0: What made you change your mind?
1: Ah, she is so, so good. I knew that if she had once cared for you, he could not be worse.
0: That only goes to show, my friend, that you know nothing whatever about women. And by the way, whatever happened to Andre?
1: He regretted his debts and returned much of the money to me.
0: Where is he now?
1: He is instructor at the university.
0: Philosophy?
1: Yes. He has a course in moral ethics. They say it is the most popular in the university.
0: As the train came to the border, Monsieur Duval looked startled as I stood up to stretch. Our eyes met and seemed to be asking me about getting off. A look of relief came to him as he saw that I was getting the cigarettes out of my coat on the rack. He settled back and smiled. The train sped on. Something missing about it. I couldn't find it out. Suddenly, as I finished a story, it was broad and black. I realized that Monsieur Duval had lost his silly giggle.

0: Now, very much.
1: Well, I've been back in Paris a couple of times since then. There was a little matter of a Maharaja. And they found a couple of beauties missing, too. There was a salesman in the oil wells who was still sitting around the Ritz. We should have had to buy anything to pull them to buy half of it. There was a loan, but we see red. That's where all the hanky-panky beside us have to grow that far up. You will be red. I think by the very Paris itself, yes. That's it. But the way your snowshoes can rip it, whoever you like.

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4: Dragnet, the documented drama of an actual crime. For the next 30 minutes, transcribed in cooperation with the Los Angeles Police Department, you will travel step by step on the side of the law through an actual case from official police files. From beginning to end, from crime to punishment, Dragnet is the story of your police force in action.
9: It was Wednesday, April 9th. It was foggy in Los Angeles. We were working a day watch out of personnel. My partner's Ben Romero, the boss is Deputy Chief Holman, Commander BIA. My name's Friday. We're on the way over from the City Hall, and it was 5:25 p.m. when we got to Central Division. The assembly room.
10: How's
11: the wife? See him, Joe?
9: Yeah, it looks like him over there.
10: I'll let you know.
9: Hi. You Russell Clark?
10: Yeah, that's right.
9: Friday and Romero, personnel.
10: All right.
9: Lieutenant Drummond over at BIA would like to talk to you.
10: All right. When do you want to see me?
9: Right now.
10: Okay. All right, we're looking for Captain. Okay, let's go. What do they want to see me about, you know?
9: Drummond will tell you.
10: Okay.
12: How long you been on the job, Clark?
10: About 2.5 months.
9: How do you like it?
10: Oh, I like it fine. Wife doesn't think much of it. She wanted me to stay at my old job.
9: What was that?
10: Selling insurance. Wife's having home night. Doesn't like to be alone, especially now.
12: Yeah?
10: She's expecting a couple of months. You know how they get.
12: Yeah. That's gross, yeah.
10: Hey, I put in a request for day work. You think that's why personnel wants to see me?
9: I don't know. I don't think so.
10: Boy, I'd sure like to get that day watch.
9: Yeah.
10: Is that the way you fellas started?
9: I did, yeah. You started in traffic, didn't you, Ben?
12: Yeah, uh-huh. Had 9 months, Ellie. Go ahead, Clark.
10: No, oh, thanks. I have to be on the job at 6. Think it's going to take very long?
9: I don't know.
12: Hi, Friday.
9: Hi.
12: Right in, Lieutenant's waiting. Personnel, Coleman.
13: Lieutenant?
14: Yeah, come in.
13: This is Officer Clark, Lieutenant Drummond.
14: How do you do, sir? Oh, hey, Clark. Sit down.
13: Thanks.
14: A couple of questions for you.
13: Yes, sir?
14: You were on special duty at the Olympic Auditorium last night, is that right?
13: Yes, sir, for the fights.
14: Anything unusual happen out there last night?
13: Well, it wasn't very important, Lieutenant. After the fights, a drunk fell down the stairs on the way out of the auditorium, broke his arm. I took him to Georgia Street, and they took care of the arm, and I drove him home. He was pretty drunk.
14: Why didn't you book the man?
13: I didn't think it was necessary.
14: How long you been with the department, Clark?
13: 2.5 months, sir.
14: Didn't you know he should have been booked for violation of 4127 ALAMC?
13: Well, the man was in pretty bad shape, Lieutenant. Broken arm. I guess I didn't think the law was that strict.
14: Law's there for a purpose. You decided to forget it, now you're in a mess, right up to your neck.
13: I don't understand.
14: You remember the name of that drunk you took care of last night?
13: Yes, sir. His name was Stacy. He lives out in West L.A. What's the matter, Lieutenant?
14: That drunk, Mr. Stacy, wants to file a complaint against you.
13: What for?
14: He claims you took him back at the auditorium, beat him up, broke his arm, and robbed him of $128.
13: Oh, he's crazy. He's lying. I didn't do that.
14: Got his word against yours, Clark. Facts seem to favor him.
13: But I can prove it. Well, there was at least a couple of dozen people around. There was a doctor, he can tell you.
9: Maybe you better take it from the beginning, Clark. Exactly how did it happen?
13: I was right after the fight, so I was on duty in the lobby, and I saw a bunch of people crowding around the foot of the stairs.
14: Yeah.
13: I went over to see what the trouble was, and they were looking at this man lying on the pavement. It was Stacy, a doctor, was examining him.
12: This doctor, did he identify himself?
13: Yeah. I asked for his identification. He showed it to me. Gave me a card. He was a doctor, all right.
9: Yeah, go ahead.
13: Well, he told me that he had seen Stacy fall down the stairs coming out of the auditorium. Said that Stacy had broken his left arm.
9: What'd you do then?
13: Well, the doc said it'd be okay to move him, so I helped him into my car and took him down to Georgia Street. He was so drunk he could hardly stand up. The attendants at Georgia Street took care of his arm. Well, they can tell you all about this.
14: Maybe, but they can't help you out as witnesses. You could have beaten up Stacy, robbed him, then taken him to Georgia Street.
13: But I didn't, Lieutenant. I tell you that Stacy's lying.
9: What did you do when you left Georgia Street?
13: Well, I drove into Central and told him what happened. I told the watch commander I was going to drive this Stacy home, and he warned me about it. Guess I should have known better, but... Well, I swear to you that Stacy's lying.
14: You should have known better. Where'd you go after you left Central?
13: Well, I drove him home. On the way, he said he was hungry, so I stopped. I bought him a sandwich and some black coffee. Kept telling me what a nag his wife was, said he was afraid to go home.
9: Go on.
13: Well, when I got into his place, his wife started chewing me out. I just said goodnight and left.
12: That's it, huh?
13: That's it. So help me, that's exactly what happened.
14: Now, how about the doctor at the auditorium, the one who saw Stacy fall? Did you get his name and address?
13: Well, no, Lieutenant, I didn't. I didn't think it was necessary.
9: How about the crowd that was standing around? Did you spot anybody you know?
13: No, I didn't. They're just a bunch of people coming out of the fights.
14: Then you haven't got anyone to corroborate your story.
13: But all those people saw it. There must have been a couple of dozen of them.
9: What are their names?
13: I don't know. All I know is I didn't beat him up and I didn't take his money. I tell you, the Stacy's lying.
14: You could be lying. We got no proof either way.
13: I'm not lying, Lieutenant. I didn't do it.
9: We might believe you, Clark. It doesn't make any difference. If this man files a 211 against you, it's got to be settled in court.
13: But I didn't do it. I tell you, I swear I didn't.
14: In just a minute. Mike, send in Mr. and Mrs. Stacy, will you? You can hear the story the way we get it from Stacy and his wife.
13: I'd like to hear it. I don't know why he's doing this. Tell me, I helped him all I could.
1: Look, Jerry, there he is. That's the one.
14: Yeah, that's him, Chief.
13: Now, wait a minute, Mr. Stacy. What's this all about?
14: Hold it, Clark. Mr. Stacy, would you repeat the same story you told us this morning, please?
2: You know what I told you, Chief. You had the stenographer take it all down. It's the same thing.
14: I'd like to have you repeat it in front of Officer Clark here. He's entitled to know what you're charging him with.
1: Man like that's entitled to nothing. You ought to be ashamed of yourself.
13: Look, lady, your husband's lying.
1: Don't call my husband a liar. You're not a policeman. You're a hoodlum.
14: All right, wait a minute.
1: I'd like to know what this city's coming to. Cops going around beating up private citizens. Who do we trust if we can't trust a policeman?
14: Just a minute, please.
1: You don't know, Captain. You should have seen my husband when that officer brought him home last night. Arm all bandaged, his face all cut up. He was hurt so bad he could hardly stand up.
13: He was too drunk to stand up, lady.
1: Don't you get fresh with me, man.
14: All right, that's enough.
2: This cop got hold of me as I was coming out of the fights. Took me in back of the auditorium. Told me if I didn't hand over my wallet, he'd book me on a drunk charge.
9: Were you drunk, Stacy?
2: I was not. Had a couple of beers, that's all. When I wouldn't give him my money, he beat me up. Broke my arm and took my wallet.
1: How do men like you ever get on the police force?
2: He figured he'd cover up, so he took me and had my arm fixed at the emergency hospital. Then he drove me home. Threatened me all the way. He said, you tell anybody about this and I'll get you. That's just what he said.
13: I don't get it, Stacy. You know that story's a pack of lies. Why are you doing this to me?
2: It's the truth. And I'm going to press charges and get my money back.
1: $128. What have you done with it?
14: We can take care of the questioning, Mrs. Stacy.
1: I don't see you doing it. Make him tell. Where's our money?
13: I haven't got it.
1: Don't talk back to me.
14: Mr. Stacy, you and your wife want to file a crime report at this time.
2: We want to press charges.
14: Romero?
11: Yeah?
14: Take Mr. and Mrs. Stacy down to Record Bureau, have them make out a report for 211 and assault.
11: Right. Get through this way, please.
1: Now listen. We're going to get action if we have to take this to the district attorney. We're not afraid of the publicity. We'll go to the newspaper if we don't get action.
14: Yes, ma'am.
9: That's it, Clark.
13: They're lying. I can't prove it. But They're lying.
14: Well, you can see the position it puts us in. If you're innocent, we'll do all we can. If you're guilty, we'll see you get everything that's coming to you.
13: But they're lying. You know that.
9: Not up to us. The court's going to have to decide.
13: That's it.
9: That's it.
14: Well, there's no other way, Clark. We got 4,500 men in the department. We don't claim they're all saints. Once in a while, a bad cop comes along, he pulls a caper, and all of us get a black eye. This book of rules is the only protection we got against that. By failing to enforce the law, you violated your duty as a police officer. Got yourself in a real mess, Clark. Like anybody else, you get a fair trial.
13: That mean I'm dropped from the force?
14: And those people have filed a crime report. Draw suspension pending the outcome of the case. After that, if you're cleared, there'll be a hearing before the Board of Rights.
13: Right through right now?
14: You'll be booked for robbery and assault and held in county jail. Case will be presented to the district attorney tomorrow.
13: What can I do?
14: I'll have to have your badge. On the desk. Your gun?
13: Yeah.
14: ID card?
13: Yeah.
14: On the desk.
13: Yeah.
14: All right, Joe, that's it.
9: Okay.
14: Take them.
9: ...6 p.m. Ben returned to the office, and together we took rookie police officer Russell Clark across the street to the Hall of Justice. At the county jail booking desk on the 12th floor, he was booked on suspicion of 211 PC and assault with intent to do great bodily harm. He was lodged in the cell block. Investigating charges against a police officer involves exactly the same procedure as cases where private citizens are concerned. Prove the suspect innocent or guilty. That's the job. If Clark was innocent, looked like there was only one way of proving it. That was somehow to find the unnamed doctor who was supposed to have seen Stacy fall down the auditorium stairs and then examined him afterward. If Clark was guilty, we had to find proof that his story about Stacy falling downstairs was a lie. Besides that, we had to find evidence that he beat up Stacy at the rear of the auditorium that night and that he robbed him of $128. Thursday, April 10th, Ben and I checked in for work at 7:45 a.m. and found a message from the jailer on the phone board. Clark wanted to see us right away. We met with him in the county jail, interview room.
12: How you doing? Not too bad.
9: Don't let it sour you, huh?
13: Sergeant, you really think I rolled that character? Come on, tell me the truth.
9: We checked you out. Good family. You got a fine army record. No, we don't think you did it.
13: I just can't understand why he picked me out. I tried to help him all I could. Then he walks in the next day with a frame story like that.
9: You got any idea why Stacy would pull something like this on you?
13: I don't know. I'm worried, Sergeant. Believe me, I can't afford to sit here missing my pay. We live pretty close to the budget with a baby coming. I'm worried about the wife. I just don't know what to do.
12: Are you sure you told us everything about this that you remember?
13: Well, that's the one reason I wanted to see you. I didn't sleep much last night. I kept trying to remember the name of that doctor.
9: Yeah?
13: I remember once he did mention his name, and then when I asked for his identification, he showed me one of his cards.
9: Any idea what his name was?
13: Well, I'm not sure, but as I remembered, it was some kind of a Swedish or Norwegian name, something like Johnson, Tollison, you know, something with a son on the end of it. It's on that card.
12: That doesn't narrow it down too much. Where is the card?
13: Well, I think I put his card in one of the pockets of my other uniform shirt. That's why I called you. I wonder if you could check that for me. It's at home.
12: Sure. Where do you live?
13: Out on Norwich Road, 411. It's right near the Coliseum.
9: Or... 11.
13: Yeah.
9: All right, we'll check it out for you.
13: Just ask the wife, will you? Card should be in one of the pockets.
9: Yeah, if you put it there. Ben and I left the interview room at the county jail and drove out to the home of Officer Clark on Norwich Road. We introduced ourselves to his wife and told her what we were after. Her eyes were red and looked like she'd been crying. She asked about her husband. We told her he was all right.
15: They're making a terrible mistake, Sergeant. Russ never did anything crooked in his life. He didn't do it. I know he didn't.
12: We'll do everything we can to straighten it out, Mrs. Clark. The court will have the final say.
15: I knew Russ shouldn't have left his insurance job. I just knew it, all this trouble.
9: How about that shirt that your husband told us about, the one he wore that night at the auditorium?
15: Oh, yes, his other uniform shirt.
9: Mm-hmm. Can we see it, please?
15: Oh, yes, certainly. It's right this way, back in bedroom. What's so important about the shirt, Sergeant?
9: Your husband told us that there might be a card in one of the pockets. Might help clear up things.
15: Well, it should be hanging up here in the closet. I always like to keep...

0: I always like to keep Russ's shirts on hangers. He keeps them much nicer looking.
1: What's the matter?
0: This morning I sent it to the cleaners.
2: Clark's wife, Ben, and I drove down to a dry cleaning shop a few blocks away where Mrs. Clark had left the shirt. The counter girl there told us that the truck had already been by that morning and picked up the day's cleaning. It was a store rule to check all garments for contents. She had found nothing. We got the address of the main plant, the Great Northern Dry Cleaners, a place down on Factory Street. 10:15 a.m. We checked in at the main plant and explained to the manager what we were after. We gave him the tag number of her cleaning, and Mrs. Clark gave him the description of the shirt. We waited in the manager's office while he made a search for the dark blue wool police shirt.
3: How about this one, lady? It's the only blue wool shirt picked up at your cleaners this morning.
0: Yes, that's Russ's shirt. That pocket flap there, I mended it.
3: I'll check the pockets for you. I had to pull it out of the tank. It's all wet.
1: Anything?
3: Not in this pocket. Try the other one.
1: Yeah?
3: Look for yourself.

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1: If you smoke a long cigarette, it will be in your interest to listen to a typical case history of a Fatima smoker.
0: It's the case of Northwest Airlines stewardess Jean Madsen. This is her actual signed statement.
2: There's one thing I really look forward to after a long flight. A good, mild smoke. That's why I prefer the new king-size Fatima. It's milder than any other long cigarette I've tried. Yes, I agree. It's wise to smoke extra mild Fatima.
1: And so do more and more smokers every day. Actual figures show extra mild Fatima has more than doubled its smokers coast to coast.
0: So enjoy extra mild Fatima yourself.
1: The king-size cigarette, which contains the finest Turkish and domestic tobaccos, superbly blended to make it extra mild.
0: You will prefer Fatima's much different, much better flavor.
1: You will agree.
0: It's wise to smoke extra mild Fatima.
2: It's wise to smoke extra mild Fatima.
1: The best of all long cigarettes.
3: Thursday, April 10th. Shortly after noon, the daily newspapers were on the streets, and the head on one of the top front page stories read, "Rookie Cop Slugs Rob Citizen." Ben and I went back to the county jail and told Clark that we'd failed to find the card. He could give us no other lead that might help in clearing the case. During the next 2 days that followed, Ben and I ran down every possible lead, no matter how remote it was. We made a thorough check on Mr. and Mrs. Stacy. We double-checked back on Clark's record. For one full day, we did nothing but phone doctors in and around the city of Los Angeles. From a list of hundreds, we came across three doctors who had been present at the fights in Olympic Auditorium on the night Stacy claimed he was beaten up and robbed by Officer Clark. None of the three had seen a man tumble down the stairway leading from the balcony to the lobby. None of them had seen any accident or had been called on to help anyone professionally. Monday, April 14th, we met with Lieutenant Ralph Drummond.
4: No go, huh?
5: That's got us, Ralph. We can't figure. It's almost a fact Stacy's lying.
4: Clark, what about him?
3: Well, there's still nothing to show that he didn't do it. He had the opportunity. Maybe he had a motive. He needs money, you know.
5: Who doesn't?
4: How much you get on Stacy?
3: He and his wife run a secondhand furniture store in South Flower. It's a small business. Stacy's quite a gambler. He bets on the fights.
4: Yeah?
3: He checked around with some of the gang down at the auditorium. Stacy's well known down there. He laid some pretty heavy bets the night he claims Clark rolled him.
4: How much?
3: You got the dope there, Ben. How's it figure out?
5: Well, he lost over $75 in small amounts. Add to that the fact that he was doing some partying. That might account for the 128 that's missing.
4: Stacy blew the roll, was afraid to tell his wife, so he cooked up the story against Clark.
3: Yeah, sure. Maybe that could have been the way it happened.
4: What do you got on the other side?
5: Not much, Ralph. Couldn't dig up anything against Clark. I don't know. He doesn't seem like the type to pull something like that.
4: Maybe not. You still can't prove he didn't do it. How about the papers? You've been plugging for witnesses?
3: Yeah. Here's the ad. Had it running in personals for 4 days now.
4: Thanks. All those saw men fall down the stairway. The auditorium. Today, police call Michigan 521-875. No, he's also.
3: No.

0: All the possible doctors in town have been checked out, too.
1: How about the local medical magazines?
2: Got an ad in there, Ralph. Nothing's happened.
1: Well, one thing is sure. Something's got to happen.
3: Newspapers are scorching the kid and the department along with him. Victim without a trial makes good reading in the tabloids.
2: There's one thing I can't understand. If Clark's leveling and there was a doctor at the fights that might have looked at Stacy, then where's the doctor? We've had this thing noised all around town.
3: Well, give it a little more time. He might turn up. I kind of like the Stacy angle.
0: How do you mean?
3: Well, suppose we get him in here. Think we could break him down into questioning?
0: Oh, no, I doubt that. We can't even get close to him. That wife of his and that lawyer, they're with him all the time. He's afraid to talk to us.
3: Maybe if we pass the word to his wife he'd been gambling, how far could we go on that?
0: Well, she might believe us, she might not. You've seen what she's like.
3: Yeah. I got an idea. He sold her on a story, and she's tagging along to get the $128 back.
2: It gives me an idea, Joe. One thing we might have missed.
0: Yeah, what's that?
2: We found out that Stacy did a little partying before he went to the fights at the auditorium that night, didn't we?
0: Yeah, go ahead.
2: We checked out a couple of the bars he was drinking at, but we figure he must have parted away at least 50 out of that $128.
0: Mm-hmm.
2: He didn't spend that much at the bars.
0: Oh, well, sure. He probably hit a few other places, too.
2: That's what I mean. That's still a lot of money to drink up alone.
0: You figure a woman?
2: Maybe.
3: You got any reason to think Stacy plays around?
2: Just one.
3: Yeah?
2: His wife.
0: Monday, 1 p.m. Ben and I started a canvas of bars and small nightclubs in the general area around the Olympic Auditorium. We started with those where Stacy was a regular customer. We failed to turn up any leads. Either the bartenders refused to tell us or they had no knowledge of Stacy's running around with other women. We kept at it. Another day passed. 2 days. Nothing. One of the newspapers started a campaign against the brutality of police officers. On Thursday, we got a tip from a bartender at a place out on Washington Street, the Brown Cow. He told us that he thought he saw a man answering Stacy's description in his bar a few nights before with a flashy blonde in her late 20s. He said he didn't know Stacy too well, but he knew the girl, and he knew the hotel where she stayed. Her name was Sandra Gay, an acrobatic specialty dancer at a cheap nightclub. We checked out her hotel, but she wasn't in. We left word for her to get in touch with us, and then we picked up a hamburger and some potato salad for lunch and checked back in at the office.
2: How you doing, Coleman?
4: Not as good as you two.
0: How do you mean?
4: Can't you smell a perfume? It's off a blonde named Sandra Gay. She's waiting in the next room. Won't talk to anybody but you.
0: Thanks. Come on, Ben. Didn't waste much time, did she?
2: Perfume. Sure strong.
0: Your name, Sandra Gay?
5: Yeah, that's right. You the fellow's been looking for me?
0: Drop by your hotel. We'd like to ask you a few questions.
5: Sure, it's all right.
0: This is my partner, Sergeant Romero. My name's Friday.
2: How do you
5: do? Oh, Romero. Kind of cute for a cop. What can I help you with?
2: Do you know anybody by the name of Gerald Stacy, Miss Gay?
5: Gerald, yeah, I hate that name.
0: Do you know any man who calls himself that?
5: No. I think that's a terrible name for a man, Gerald.
0: The man we have in mind is pretty short, stocky build, dark hair, and he wears steel-rimmed glasses.
5: Yeah, where's he hang out?
0: Place out in Washington, the Brown Cow. Supposed to have been seen with you. Gerald Stacy.
5: Oh, yeah, I think I know who you mean. Furniture business and runs a place near the Brown Cow.
2: That's right, you know him?
5: Oh, Pop, sure I know him. We get together once in a while, he's a kick.
0: Pretty big spender?
5: Mm, he's got, yeah. Last time we went out, he was fine. He can kick it around when he wants to. Oh, Pop.
2: When's the last time you were out with him, Miss Gay?
5: Maybe a week, 2 weeks ago. The Tuesday night, I think, yeah.
0: Tuesday the 8th? Is that about right?
5: Yeah, I must have been. Why, what's it all about?
2: Did you spend most of the evening with him?
5: No, I had to get back to the club to do my act. He went on to the fights over at Olympus.
0: I get it. Personnel, Friday.
6: Is this Sergeant Friday?
0: Yes, that's right.
6: This is Dr. Samuelson talking, Sergeant. I've been out of town. I just got back this morning. I saw the ad in the paper.
0: Yes, sir?
6: I was at the fights that night, Sergeant. What else do you want to know?
0: Would you mind telling us, Doctor, did you see a man fall down one of the stairways to the lobby?
6: Certainly. I was the one who examined him.
0: Five p.m. Mr. and Mrs. Stacy were called to Lieutenant Drummond's office. Arrangements were made to have Officer Russell Clark brought over from his cell in county jail. At 5:15, Ben and I checked into the lieutenant's office. Stacy and his wife were already there.
7: Certainly proud of our police department, Chief. No whitewashing this time. You gave that fella exactly what he had coming.
8: Thanks. You sure you didn't make a mistake?
7: I'm sure, Chief. That's the right man. You got him.
9: Jerry, don't make mistakes on things like this, Inspector. How about our money, the 128? He tell you where he hid it?
10: No, he hasn't. We'll bring Officer Clark in from county jail. Figure we try to crack him.
9: That's right. Make him tell what he did with our money.
10: Joe, will you have Officer Clark brought in?
11: By the way.
10: All right.
9: There he is. Where's our money? What have you done with it?
10: Just a minute, please. Stacy, are you sure Officer Clark here is the man who beat you up and robbed you?
7: Of course he is. Dragged me behind the auditorium and almost beat me to death. Broke my arm, took all my money.
9: $128, where is it?
11: I haven't got your money.
10: Joe, bring the doctor in.
11: All right, Lieutenant.
10: In here, Doc.
12: All right. Mr. Stacy, you're a liar. This officer didn't break your arm. I saw you fall down a flight of stairs at that auditorium, break your own arm. I examined it.
9: Jerry, who is this man?
10: What about it, Stacy?
7: He doesn't know what he's talking about. I never saw him before in my life.
12: No, but I've seen you, Stacy. You were drunk. I saw you fall down those stairs.
7: You're crazy.
10: Joe, send Miss Gay in.
11: All right.
10: All right, Miss Gay.
13: Okay, thanks.
14: Sure is strong perfume.
10: You recognize any of these people, Miss Gay?
13: Hello, Pops.
7: I don't know you.
13: Don't you remember the perfume? You give it to me.
9: Who is this woman?
7: Just a friend, honey.
10: All right, Stacy, now let's have it straight.
7: It was all a mistake. I don't want to make trouble for anybody. It wasn't this cop's fault. I don't want to make any trouble.
9: What about this woman?
7: It was all a mistake, believe me.
9: You took that money, Gerald. You spent it on her.
7: Now, wait a minute.
9: Causing all this trouble, squandering our money. After all I did for you, you're no good. This time I'm through.
11: All right, Clark, let's go.
10: Okay.
11: Well, that's it.
15: I don't know how to thank you, fellas.
14: And doctor's the best friend you got.
15: Yeah. Yeah, I better call a wife she want to know.
4: Friday, phone message for you here.
11: Oh, thank you. From your wife, Clark.
15: Yeah?
11: She found that doctor's card.
16: The story you have just heard was true. Only the names were changed to protect the innocent.
17: On September 2nd, trial was held in Municipal Court, Division 7, City and County of Los Angeles, State of California. In a moment, the results of that trial.
16: It's amazing how many long cigarette smokers are changing to extra mild Fatima. Here is the actual report.
18: From coast to coast, extra mild Fatima has more than doubled its smokers.
17: Yes, more and more smokers every day are discovering that Fatima is the king-size cigarette that is extra mild.
16: Extra mild because it contains the finest Turkish and domestic tobaccos superbly blended to make it extra mild, to give it a much different, much better flavor and aroma.
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16: It's wise to smoke extra mild Fatima.
19: It's wise to smoke extra mild Fatima.
17: Gerald Stacy was tried on charges of filing a false crime report. He was convicted under Section 5250 LAMC and served his term as prescribed by law. Officer Russell Clark was returned to duty with full back pay.
16: Ladies and gentlemen, in response to thousands of letters asking us to broadcast Dragnet at an earlier hour so that the entire family might hear it, we wish to announce that summer scheduling enables us to fulfill these requests. Beginning next Thursday, June 8th, Fatima Cigarettes will bring you Dragnet 1/2 hour earlier over most of these stations. Consult your local newspaper for exact time.
17: You have just heard Dragnet, a series of authentic cases from official files. Technical advice for Dragnet comes from the Office of Chief of Police W.A. Wharton, Los Angeles Police Department.
16: Fatima Cigarettes, best of all long cigarettes, has brought you Dragnet, transcribed from Los Angeles. Hear your favorite Jack Birch tomorrow on NBC.
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16: Dangerous Assignment, starring Brian Donlevy as Steve Mitchell.

0: Danger is my assignment. I get sent to a lot of places I can't even pronounce. They all spell the same thing, though. Trouble. But when I walk into the commissioner's office, I don't realize this assignment's going to wind up with me depending for my life on a tray full of dirty dishes. Morning, Commissioner. Ruth said you had an assignment for me.
1: I do, Steve. Your plane leaves for the Middle East in 1 hour.
0: The Middle East? Don't tell me I have to crawl along that pipeline over there looking for leaks.
1: You'll be looking for leaks, all right, but not oil.
0: I don't get you.
1: Steve, we're on the verge of suffering a very serious diplomatic and strategic defeat.
0: Well, nothing like a note of cheer to start the day on, I always say. What's the deal?
1: Take a look at this map of the Middle East, Steve.
0: Uh-huh.
1: For some time now, we've been negotiating very secretly with this country here.
0: What kind of negotiations?
1: Negotiations which would pave the way for United Nations bases in that area.
0: I see. But why all the secrecy?
1: The country in question insisted on it. You see, they'd been periodically intimidated by powerful interests to the northeast of them. They wanted to have all the negotiations concluded before any information concerning them fell into what we might call the wrong hands.
0: Wait a minute. You say there's been a leak? Is that what you're talking about?
1: Exactly. This morning we learned through confidential sources that the document containing the complete preliminary discussions regarding military installations is now in the hands of those hostile interests I was talking about.
0: What? How did that happen?
1: That's exactly what you're flying to the Middle East to find out, Steve.
0: I sure get all the cinches, don't I?
1: Steve, it's vital we plug up this leak. If we don't, the entire negotiations may collapse, which would seriously endanger our entire position in the Middle East.
0: You say a copy of the document got into the wrong hands. Does anybody know which copy it was?
1: Yes, that particular copy was last in the possession of a man named Khalid. He's the Middle Eastern country's representative in the negotiations.
0: Oh, what's his story about it?
1: He says the document was stolen from his house.
0: Brother, that particular story is pretty ancient.
1: Yes, he may be lying. It's up to you to find out. Get over there, Steve. Talk to this Khalid and do whatever you have to get to the bottom of this whole rotten mess. Well, that's it. You've got your assignment. Good luck.

0: National Broadcasting Company is presenting Dangerous Assignment, starring Brian Donlevy as Steve Mitchell, colorful two-fisted government agent. At all those places of the world where danger and intrigue walk hand in hand, there you'll find Steve Mitchell on another Dangerous Assignment.
1: Sure, I've got my assignment. Just a little matter of dropping over to the Middle East and investigating a government figure named Khalid to find out if he's the boy who's been peddling diplomatic secrets to the wrong parties. All of which is pretty sure to make me slightly unpopular with both the government figure and the wrong parties. Yep, I've got an uneasy hunch. I'm about to get voted the boy they'd most like to see drop dead. It's Thursday morning when my plane lands in the Middle East country, and I figure my first step is to talk to this Khalid. So I find out his address and grab a taxi. It's a large house out of the city, and I walk up to the front door, and then I see that it's occupied.
2: You have business here, perhaps?
1: Perhaps. Now, if you'll quit blocking the door so I can knock...
2: You wish to see Khalid, perhaps?
1: Perhaps again, if it's okay with you.
2: You will tell me why you wish to see Khalid, perhaps?
1: You just spoiled your average. Look, I don't know who you are or why you're roosting in front of the door, but I came here to talk to Khalid, not you. Now, if you'll just get out of my way, I'll...
2: Before you may talk to Khalid, it is quite necessary that I know who you are.
1: Are you his bodyguard or something?
2: You might say that one of my men is acting as bodyguard for the moment.
1: I don't get it, Buster.
2: Hammer. Lieutenant Hammer. Police Lieutenant Hammer.
1: Oh, police?
2: Yes. And now you will tell me who you are, perhaps.
1: Here. Look at my credentials, perhaps.
2: So... It does not surprise me to meet a United States agent here after the unfortunate incident of the theft of the document.
1: Yeah, but it does sort of surprise me to see a police detective here. Have you got Khalid under arrest?
2: Let us just say he is being detained for the moment in his house.
1: On account of the document?
2: On account of his wife.
1: What's his wife got to do with it?
2: At present, nothing. You see, last night she was murdered.
1: What? Wait, you think Khalid killed her?
2: We do not know at present. Her body was discovered this morning in a ditch several hundred meters down the road. Come, I will show you the place. Here is the ditch where the wife's body was discovered, Mitchell. At that spot over there, to be exact.
1: You say her body was discovered this morning, Lieutenant Hammer?
2: That is correct. But the time of her death is, as near as we can learn, was sometime before midnight last night.
1: Mm. How was she killed? Shot? Stabbed?
2: It appears she was beaten to death.
1: Mm. Where was her husband last night?
2: Khalid? Yeah. He claims to have been at a civic function. We are checking up on his story. Would you like to question him?
1: In a minute. First,
2: What is it?
1: Hey. Up here by the road, near the ditch.
2: Those footprints?
1: Yeah.
2: Yes, I noticed them too. A man's footprints beside the road.
1: Of course, they're quite a few feet from the spot where the body was in the ditch. Maybe there's no tie-in, but to play safe, it might be a good idea to have a technician from your police lab come out here and check them over.
2: I will give the necessary orders.
1: Okay, Lieutenant. Now I'd like to go back to the house and talk to Khalid, see just what kind of a story he's got for us.
3: If there is anything I can do to help clear up this matter, I will be only too glad to do so.
1: That's being pretty cooperative, Khalid.
3: The sooner the murder is solved, the sooner my name will be cleared of these absurd and vicious charges of betraying my country by allowing secret documents to pass into the hands of the others.
1: Just a minute, Khalid. What makes you think your wife's murder is tied in with the other deal?
3: Why, I just assumed that it was.
1: I see. I'd like you to tell me where you were last night, Khalid.
3: Of course. Abura and I went first to dinner at Ali's restaurant.
1: Who's Abura?
3: My aide and secretary.
1: Go on.
3: Then he drove me over to the new civic building. The dedication ceremony was last night. The building is not ready for use yet, as the cement work is not completed. But they wish to dedicate it anyway, and I was the principal speaker. After the ceremony, Abura and I drove back here to my home.
1: What time was it?
3: I would say it was about midnight when we got here. The lights were on, but my wife was missing. There were evidences of a struggle, furniture overturned, and bloodstains. I immediately called the police.
2: We commenced a search immediately, Mitchell, but it was not until this morning that the body was discovered.
3: Oh, poor Saharita.
1: Khalid, did your wife have any enemies?
3: Enemies?
1: Somebody who had a reason for killing her?
3: But everyone loved Saharita. She was kind and gentle.
1: Looks like at least one person didn't exactly love her.
3: Wait. Who's Mikan?
1: Who?
3: Mikan, our servant. My wife dismissed him several days ago.
1: Oh, why?
3: She would not tell me her reasons, and I did not press her. but I believe there was a quarrel between them at the time.
1: I see. Any idea where we could find this servant?
3: No. When my wife dismissed Mikan, he moved into the city, but where, I do not know.
2: Khalid, can you describe him for us?
3: I can do better than that. I believe there is a picture of him in one of these drawers. Ah, yes. Here you are, gentlemen. Here it is.
1: Mm-hmm. Thanks. Just one more thing, Khalid.
3: Yes?
1: I'm still interested in knowing why you connect your wife's murder to the other incident regarding the document.
3: Why, I suppose because the two events took place within a few days of each other.
1: According to Lieutenant Hama, your story is that somebody stole that document from your house here.
3: But of course.
1: Did you have it locked up in a safe?
3: Well, no, it was in a desk drawer.
1: Oh, sounds like a pretty careless way to treat an important document, Khalid.
3: On the contrary, I felt I was being clever, Mr. Mitchell. I reasoned that the obvious place would be the safe, and that if I merely placed the document in a desk drawer, it would be safer. But it would appear that my stratagem backfired.
1: Yeah, it sure would appear that way. Well, come on, Lieutenant Hammer.
3: If I may be of any further help in this matter, gentlemen, please let me know.
1: Don't worry, we will.
2: Well, what do you think, Mitchell?
1: About Khalid?
2: Yes.
1: I don't know, Lieutenant Hammer. He seems real anxious to help. Maybe a little too anxious.
2: That was my thought, too. His story sounded almost rehearsed.
4: I beg your pardon, gentlemen.
2: Yes?
4: It is permitted to see Khalid now. I am Abura, his aide.
1: Sure. But we'd like to ask you a couple of questions first, Abura.
4: Certainly.
1: Were you with Khalid last evening?
4: Yes.
2: All evening?
4: Yes, up until the time I drove him home, which was about midnight. It was then that we discovered the disappearance of his wife.
2: That coincides with what Khalid told us, Mitchell.
1: Yeah. What did the two of you do last night, Abura?
4: Why, first we had dinner at a restaurant named Ali's, a favorite place at Khalid. Then I drove him to the building which he was to dedicate. There was the ceremony and his speech. After that, I drove him back to his house here.
1: I see. Well, all checks. Okay, Abura. Thank you.
4: You're quite welcome.
1: Come on, Lieutenant.
2: Yes.
1: Well, that sort of puts Khalid in the clear, I guess.
2: Mm. Yes, and it increases my interest in his servant greatly.
1: Mikan? Yeah. I think we'd better try and locate him right now. See if we can find out just why Khalid's wife canned him. So we start checking all the hotels and rooming houses in the city. 4 hours and 16 hotels later, we find a desk clerk who recognizes the picture of Mikan. He tells us that Mikan checked out an hour ago and took a taxi cab to the depot. We do likewise in a hurry.
2: Mitchell, it would appear that our case is beginning to fall into place. Several days ago, the secret document disappears. Shortly after that, Khalid's wife dismisses the servant Mikan. Last night, Khalid's wife is murdered, and now this morning, Mikan appears to be trying to flee the city.
1: You think Mikan's the boy who stole the document and knocked off Khalid's wife, huh?
2: It would certainly appear that he... Wait.
1: Yeah, that's Mikan. Come on.
2: The train is ready to pull out. Mikan is trying to get aboard.
1: Yeah, he's not going to make it. We're gaining on him.
2: He is old. He cannot move quickly.
1: Okay, Mikan, hold it.
2: So, Mikan, let go of me.
1: Stand still. You seem to be in an awful hurry to get out of town, Mikan.
2: I was just taking a vacation trip. Do not lie. That newspaper under your arm, it is folded to the story of the murder of Khalid's wife. That is why you were leaving. Do not deny it.
5: I... Very well. Yes, that is why I was leaving. I knew that I would be blamed for the killing.
1: Oh?
5: But I'm innocent. I swear I did not kill her.
2: You were dismissed by her several days ago. There was a violent quarrel between you.
5: Yes.
1: What was the quarrel about, Mikan?
2: Answer! What was the quarrel about?
5: I cannot tell you.
2: Indeed. Then I have something to tell you. You are under arrest on suspicion of murder. Mitchell, I must say I do not understand nor enjoy your attitude. Here we have a very logical suspect, a man who can give us no alibi whatsoever for last night, and who refuses to tell us why he quarreled with a dead woman. Yet you are not satisfied.
1: Neither are you, Hama.
2: What?
1: You're not trying to convince me. You're trying to convince yourself.
2: Now, see here, Mitchell...
1: Look, you don't believe Mikan's the murderer and document stealer any more than I do.
2: Yes, you are right, Mitchell. Mm. It does not seem very likely that a poor, simple old servant who had been in the employ for many years would suddenly betray his mistress' husband and kill his mistress. But if Mikan is innocent, where does that leave us?
1: Right in the middle of nowhere.
2: Excuse me.
1: Mm-hmm.
2: Lieutenant Hammer speaking. Yes? What is that? You are certain of this? I see. Very well, thank you. Well, Mitchell, indeed we do have the wrong man in jail.
6: What do you mean?
2: I am now convinced that the old servant is innocent. And moreover, I know who the guilty man is.
6: Well, don't leave me there.
2: That was the police laboratory. Huh? Those footprints you observed beside the road near where the wife's body was discovered in the ditch.
6: Yeah, you were going to have the lab check
2: them. They did check them and compared them with the prints of all those who had any possible connection with the case.
6: Whose prints were they?
2: They belonged to Khalid's aide, Abuda.

0: three chimes mean good times on NBC. There's fun for you tomorrow with two of your favorite families, the Blandings and the Harrises. Mr. and Mrs. Blanding stars Cary Grant and Betsy Drake in the title roles as the proud but somewhat bewildered owners of the famous Dream House. The Phil Harris Alice Faye Show stars Phil and Alice, of course, plus ever-helpful Frankie Remley, Brother Willie, and Delivery Boy Julius. Yes, there are laughs tomorrow and every Sunday with Mr. and Mrs. Blandings and the Phil Harris Alice Faye Show. 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
1: So all of a sudden, it looks like our case is winding up fast. We beat it back out to Khalid's house. Abura is still there.
2: But, gentlemen, I do not understand the reason for all these questions.
3: Oh, do I? Abura is my aide. I trust him completely.
1: Yeah? Abura, I thought you told us you were with Khalid all evening.
2: Why, certainly.
4: Then how do you explain the footprints beside the road?
2: Footprints? I do not understand.
1: We spotted some footprints beside the road near the ditch where Khalid's wife's body was found. The police lab says that they're your prints, Abura.
3: What?
2: There must be some mistake.
4: Indeed, there was a mistake, and it appears that you made it, Abura.
3: Wait, wait.
1: What is it, Khalid?
3: But of course, Abura, do you not remember?
4: What are you talking about, Khalid?
3: The car, the engine trouble.
2: Oh, yes. The shock of being suspected made me forget.
1: Forget what?
3: You see, on the way home last evening, Mitchell, we had engine trouble. The car sputtered and died. Abura got out to investigate, found the trouble, and fixed it. That is apparently how his footprints happened to be beside the road.
2: Khalid, to think that we were within a few feet of your wife's body at the time.
4: Well, Mitchell?
1: Yeah, Lieutenant, another lead up in smoke.
4: Very perplexing case, Mitchell. Suddenly we have no suspect.
1: I know. Khalid couldn't very well have done it if he was dedicating a building at the time.
4: And Khalid told us Abura left those prints beside the road while repairing the car. That appears to clear Abura.
1: Yeah, neither one of us believes that the old servant, Mekhan, did the job.
4: Well, perhaps someone we do not know killed Khalid's wife.
1: Yeah, but what gets me is, why was she killed? Was it to shut her mouth about something? Was there some kind of a double cross involved?
4: If we could but answer those questions, we...
1: What's the matter?
4: Here, on my desk, I just noticed. There is a note for me. The laboratory technician has been trying to get in touch with us, Mitchell. He has something further to report.
1: Oh, where is the lab?
4: Downstairs in the basement.
1: Come on, let's find out what's on his mind.
4: Here we are, Mitchell. This door on the left.
1: Okay. Locked?
4: The technician must be out looking for us.
1: You got a key?
4: Yes, yes. We can wait for him inside. After you.
1: Thanks. Where's the light switch?
4: On the wall to your left.
1: There. Oh. Now, hey, Mama, there on the floor.
4: Yes, I see.
1: Brother, that the technician?
4: Yes, stabbed to death.
1: Looks like whatever he wanted to tell us, somebody else didn't want him
4: yes.
1: to. So I guess now we'll never know what it was.
4: Perhaps we will, Mitchell.
1: What do you mean?
4: If we are lucky. You see, it is required that all reports to be prepared in duplicate.
1: What? Hey, maybe the killer didn't know that.
4: That is our one hope.
1: Where are the duplicate copies kept?
4: In this basket.
1: Oh.
4: Wait, perhaps this is it. Further report on footprints near scene of murder.
1: Yeah, that must be it. Let's have it.
4: Here you are.
1: I see. I don't get it.
4: Don't get what?
1: He says that there were traces of cement dust on some of those footprints of Abura's near the ditch, but no cement dust on the rest of the prints.
4: But what does that mean?
1: I don't know. Wait, there's some more. He examined the footprints around Khalid's house. He says that Khalid's footprints also show traces of cement dust.
4: Mitchell, this is very strange. At the scene of the crime, some of Abura's footprints contained cement dust. Others did not. Then at the house... Khalid's prints contain some of the cement dust. I do not see what...
1: Hold it a minute.
4: What?
1: Yeah. I think a few things just fell into place. Look, suppose you go over the lab here and see if there are any clues to the technician's killer. I'm going over and have another talk with Khalid.
4: Oh,
3: But I do not understand the purpose of your visit, Mr. Mitchell. Surely I have answered all of your questions.
1: I don't think so, Khalid. Look, I want you to think back to the evening of the murder again. Now, tell me exactly what happened.
3: But we have been over it before.
1: And we're going over it again.
3: Very well. My aide, Abura, drove me into the city. We had dinner at a favorite restaurant of mine, a place named Ali's.
1: Yeah, go on.
3: After that, Abura drove me to the new building which I was to dedicate.
1: And from then on, Abura wasn't out of your sight, huh?
3: That's right. Well, of course, he had to go back to get my speech.
1: What's that?
3: Why, yes, I guess I forgot to mention that to you before.
1: You sure did.
3: You see, when I arrived at the new building, I discovered that my speech was missing from the pocket of my coat. I reasoned that it must have slipped out while we were dining. So I sent Abura back to the restaurant to get it.
1: I see. How long was he gone?
3: Oh, 10 or 15 minutes, perhaps.
1: Could it have been longer than that?
3: Well, I suppose a few minutes more.
1: Look, Khalid, it's very important we establish just how long Abura was gone.
3: I know it could not have been more than a half hour, because I was scheduled to speak a half hour after I arrived, and Abura had returned with the speech before then.
1: Wait a minute. You say that Abura brought your speech back to you?
3: But of course, that is what I sent him after.
1: Yeah, I could figure all right. He could have lifted it out of your pocket. Then, when he came back, he handed it to you, and you figured he'd gone back to the restaurant to get it.
3: Mitchell, I do not understand all
1: this. I'll explain in a minute. Now, look, did you discover your speech was missing as soon as you arrived at the new building?
3: Yes, as I was getting out of the car.
1: And you sent Abura back after it right away?
3: Yes.
1: So Abura, when he left, hadn't been in the new building at all?
3: Well, yes, that is right. Of course, he came inside the building a half hour later when he returned my speech to me.
1: Yeah, that's what I thought. Now, I'd like to know about a few locations.
3: Locations?
1: Yes. That new building you dedicated, how far is it from your house here?
3: Why, about a 15-minute ride.
1: I see. And this restaurant where you ate, Ali's, how far is that from the new building?
3: Why, that is also about a 15-minute drive in the opposite direction from the building. Mitchell, these questions you are asking, surely you do not suspect that Abura is involved in this affair?
1: Right now, it's a lot more than just a suspicion, Khalid.
3: What? Oh, I cannot believe it.
1: Well, the way it adds up. Abura swiped your speech. Then, when you told him to go back to Ali's restaurant to get it, he drove to your house instead. Killed your wife and then returned to the new building with your speech.
3: But why would he kill my wife?
1: That I'm not sure of yet, but my hunch is that it ties in with the theft of that document.
3: Mitchell, your suspicion of Abura, can you prove it?
1: That's what I'm going to find out right now, Khalid.
3: How?
1: I'm going over to that restaurant and talk to Ali. If he tells me that Abura didn't come back there to get your speech that night, then I guess that's the final nail in Abura's coffin. I head for Ali's. It's almost midnight when I get there, and there aren't any customers, and a little guy is sitting at a table in the center of the place all alone. Are you Ali?
5: Yes. What is it?
1: My name is Mitchell. I'd like to ask you a couple of questions about last night.
5: Questions? What question?
1: Two men came to your restaurant last evening. Khalid and his aide, Abura.
5: That is quite right. They frequently dine here.
1: Did you see either one of them again after they left here?
5: Yes.
1: What? Don't tell me it was Abura.
5: Why, yes. He returned about half an hour later and said that Khalid had misplaced his speech. Abura searched around the table where they had eaten, found the script, and left.
1: Oh, fine.
5: What is the matter?
1: Nothing much, except my airtight case just sprang a king-sized leak.
5: I do not understand.
1: Well, you've got company there, Ali. I don't understand either. Abura was only gone from the new building a half an hour. It's 15 minutes each way from there to here and from there to Khalid's house. So he couldn't have gone both places during that time. If he came here, he sure couldn't have gone to Khalid's house and killed his wife.
5: Effendi, I do not know what any of this is about, but if you are through asking questions, I suggest that you leave. It is late and I am tired. I would like to close up.
1: Okay, Ali. Funny. I'd have sworn Abura was my boy, but right now he's looking awfully clean, so that leaves me right back where I started, fresh out of Leeds.
5: Please, Effendi, if you do not mind.
1: Okay. Hey, must be hotter than I thought in here. You're starting to sweat all of a sudden.
5: Yes, I'm not feeling very well. Now, if you'll please leave.
1: Yeah. I'm leaving right now. What stopped me cold is the wall behind Ali. There's a serving window there, but it's pulled down so that there's just a crack left. And in that crack, I spot a glint of metal, a gun barrel. All of a sudden, I know why Ali's sweating, and also I know I'm not fresh out of Leeds after all. I start edging towards the door, real casual-like, but I don't quite make it.
6: That's it, Mitchell.
2: That will keep you right where you are until I can get around the partition, Mitchell.
1: Yeah, Bora, it sure will.
2: It would appear that Ali here is not a very skillful actor.
1: I don't know. Seems to me I'd sweat, too, if I knew you were holding a gun on me. Oh,
5: please, Abura, do not kill me. I did as you ordered. I said everything you told me to say.
2: I will deal with you later, Ali.
1: You know, Abura, I think I've finally figured out why you killed Khalid's wife.
2: Indeed?
1: Yeah, she was the one who stole that document for you. That's probably why she fired the old servant, Mikan. He found out about it and confronted her, but when we questioned him, he was still loyal enough to her memory not to tell us anything.
2: Quite right. Khalid's wife did procure the document for me, but when she learned that the United States was sending an agent over here to investigate, she became frightened. She said she was going to tell Khalid everything after he returned from dedicating the building.
1: So you knew you'd have to shut her mouth, huh? You lifted Khalid's speech out of his pocket at dinner, and knowing he'd discover it was missing and send you after it, that gave you time to get to Khalid's house. His wife knew why you'd come. She ran out of the house. You chased her to that ditch and killed her there.
2: Quite right, Mitchell.
1: Later, you realized you might have left footprints near the ditch, so when you were driving Khalid home, you faked engine trouble at that spot and got out of the car and planted some more footsteps there as a cover, huh?
2: May I ask how you found out about me, Mitchell?
1: The cement dust tripped you up. You killed the lab technician to get his report. What you didn't know was that there was a duplicate copy.
2: That was rather stupid of me, wasn't it?
1: Yeah. That report showed traces of cement dust in some of your prints, and none in others. I remembered Khalid telling me that the cement work in that new building wasn't even finished yet. That meant cement dust on the floors. You hadn't set foot in the building yet when Khalid sent you after the speech, so when you killed his wife and left those first footprints, there was no cement dust in them.
2: Yeah, but later, when I pretended car trouble and got out of the car, I did have cement dust on the bottom of my shoe.
1: That's right, because in the meantime, you'd been inside that building while Khalid was making his speech.
2: I admire your cleverness, Mitchell. It is a pity it comes too late for you.
1: Oh, what happens now?
2: Oh, to a clever man such as yourself, the answer should be quite obvious. You and Ali here are the only ones who know my little secret.
5: Abura, no, you're not going to...
2: I'm afraid I must, Ali. Yes, I must kill both of you.
1: Yeah, I got news for you, Abura. You're going to have to choose which one of us to kill.
2: What do you mean? I will kill both of you.
1: I don't think so. Ali and I are on opposite sides of the room, and you're in the center. You shoot one of us, the other will jump you. So, which one of us is it going to be? Take your pick. I'm just running a bluff. Ollie's too terrified to be of any help, but the bluff works because Abura takes his eyes off me a second to shoot a glance at Ollie. And that second is long enough. I dive for the light switch. Slug whistles over me. I hug the floor in the dark and fish my gun out of my pocket. Now I'm going to wait and let Abura make the next move. Then I hear a car outside. There's light enough through the window to tell me it's Lieutenant Hama. This is just great. If he walks in that door, he'll get a slug. And if I try to warn him, I'll reveal my position and then I'll collect the slug. Gotta think of something fast. Then my elbow bunched an object beside me. A serving cart loaded with dishes. I push it a few inches. The wheels don't make any noise. I give it a shove towards the wall and wait. Bora throws a shot in the direction of the noise. I spot the flash and let him have it.
3: Mitchell.
1: I'm okay, Lieutenant. Get the lights.
5: Khalid told me you were over here. By the looks of Abura, I would say the work has been done.
1: Yeah.
5: Is it safe now?
1: You can crawl out from under that table, Ali.
5: So, Abura was our killer.
1: Yeah, he threw me off the trail by getting Ali to give him an alibi, but I finally tumbled to it. Yeah. Abura had a pretty neat scheme rigged, but it was that cement dust that pinned the killing on him. I guess that's what you might call concrete evidence.
0: Dangerous Assignment, starring Brian Donlevy as Steve Mitchell, with Herb Butterfield as the commissioner, is written by Bob Reif and Adrian Jondo, with music by Robert Armbruster, and is produced and directed by Bill Karn. Others in today's cast were Jan Arvan, Paul Duboff, Shep Mencken, Wally Mayer, and Don Diamond. Be with us again next week at this same time when Brian Donlevy, starring in the role of Steve Mitchell, will embark on another dangerous assignment. Three chimes mean good times on NBC. Tomorrow, there's another hour-and-a-half broadcast of radio's greatest show, The Big Show, starring Eddie Arnold, Jack Carson, Eddie Cantor, Olivia de Havilland, Martha Ray, and many more. Your MC on The Big Show, of course, is the glamorous and unpredictable Tallulah. And tomorrow, Theater Guild on the Air presents Light Up the Sky, starring Joan Bennett, Sam Levine, and Thelma Ritter. I'll hear Herbert Marshall as The Man Called X on NBC.
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2: This is Orson Welles, speaking from London. The Black Museum, a repository of death. Here in the grim stone structure on the Thames, which houses Scotland Yard, is a warehouse of homicide, where everyday objects, a milk bottle, a woman's hairnet, a bit of flypaper, all are touched by murder. Here's a doctor's prescription. It's a familiar object. You don't think twice about it. You have a cold, a sore throat. The doctor comes, gives you a prescription, a piece of paper with symbols scrawled on it.
3: Here you are, nurse. I've used a different compound this time. Number 1778 in place of 2032.
4: Is this one stronger than what she's been getting?
3: Yes. There's a bit more of the morphia in this prescription.
2: Well, today that same piece of paper, that prescription, is in the Black Museum.
5: From the annals of the Criminal Investigation Department of the London Police, we bring you the dramatic stories of the crimes recorded by the objects in Scotland Yard's Gallery of Death, the Black Museum. In just a moment, you will hear The Black Museum, starring Orson Welles.

0: Black Museum. Scotland Yard's Museum of Murder. These objects all around represent the final distillation of that most final act of all, the taking of a human life by another human being. Here lies death. In serried, ordered ranks, the things of which death is made lie here. Quiescent now, but once so violent, so unavoidable, so inevitably complete. It's a stiletto, thing of cruel beauty and jewel scabbard. No blood sullied this stiletto blade ever, but this was the arrow, the pointing finger, which led to death by the hangman's rope. Yes, and here's the prescription. Scrawled almost unintelligible. A traditional corkscrew of a doctor's penmanship and marked in the chemist's writing, filled. Ironic, but true. Almost as ironic as the beginning of the story, because the beginning is an errand of affection and kindly care. You see, John Begley was a nephew and cousin who did his best for his family.
1: And so, if you don't mind, Miss Smith, I want to be certain that my aunt, she's well past 80, you see, and my cousin will have the best of care.
2: I understand perfectly, Mr. Begley. I've been taking care of patients in my house now for almost 5 years. I can show you letters of reference, but I'd prefer it if you inspected my house first. That way...
0: To May Smith, a routine call, a routine inspection. To John Begley, a matter of some importance, but apparently Mr. Begley was quite satisfied with what he saw.
1: I must say, Miss Smith, you do well by your patients.
2: I'm a nurse, sir, and I've dedicated myself to the proper care of the sick.
1: You're to be congratulated. May I ask what the charges will be?
2: Your aunt is, I take it, a hopeless invalid.
1: And has been for a good many years. My cousin June has a progressive nervous disorder. Sometimes she's quite completely paralyzed. Then she has remissions.
2: Oh, I see. Would it be multiple sclerosis?
1: I think that's the name of it. In any case, she can care for her own needs to a great extent, except when she has these seizures.
2: Would £15 per week for each of them be within their means? With board and so on included.
1: Oh, yes, they have means. You see, my uncle, by marriage, that is, Mr. Dawson, he left them a comfortable income.
0: No problems there. Everything perfectly respectable and not a thought of trouble in the mind of anyone concerned. Martha Dawson and her daughter June came to stay in the care of Nurse May Smith. Not a registered nursing home, you understand, but a nice place and a competent nurse in charge with a good doctor on call. All of which was borne out the afternoon some months later when John came to visit his aunt and his cousin.
2: May is sweet. So considerate.
1: Oh, it's May already, is it?
2: Oh, why not, John? She's as good to me as June would be if she were able.
3: I wish I were able, Mother.
2: But you're not, poor dear. And May is a fine substitute.
1: One of the family, eh?
3: Yes, John. John?
1: Yes, my dear?
3: I'm not getting any younger.
1: Yeah, no, none of that kind of talk.
3: I mean it. I'm getting on. 55 is well into middle age. I've been thinking about my will, John.
1: As your next of kin, I think you ought to discuss it with me.
3: I'm serious, John.
2: Listen to her, John. In all probability, I shall go first, and June will have everything her father left.
1: All right, Aunt Martha. Go ahead, June.
3: Well, I've been watching May, you see. She has practically nothing of her own, except this house and the rather precarious income from her patients. I've been thinking of making her a partial heir. But since you're the main one, John, I thought I'd ask you first.
1: I'm doing all right, dear. No worry on that score. Only take my advice. Be sure before you leave. Money is a strange thing, you know.
0: June listened to her cousin John. But what she thought he was advising, well, that was something else again.
3: May, I'd like to talk with you.
2: Of course, my dear. Go right ahead.
3: I'm making my will over again.
2: Now, that's fine talk. You and a will, whatever for.
3: To make you my principal heir.
2: You? Really? You mustn't do anything of the kind. I'm sure your nice cousin won't like it a bit.
3: Oh, I've discussed it with him. He doesn't mind in the least.
2: In any case, people with their lives ahead of them mustn't think about dying.
3: Then it's high time I began to think about it.
2: June, dear, let me tell you something. You're going to live so long and pay me £15 a week for so many years that you won't have anything to leave anybody.
3: That's not so. My income will take care of me as long as I live. And John certainly doesn't need the principal. You will. You see, May, I know about the real nursing home you've always wanted. And the cottages and house that are the basis of what Father left Mother and me will be just perfect for you. When the time comes.
2: You stop this kind of talk, June Dawson. That's Nurse's orders. I don't want to hear it. I simply refuse to listen to you.
0: A word can be like a stone in a pool of water, the splash, the first ripple. And then wider and wider go the circles. The stone disappears, but it's there, lying at the bottom of the pool, even when the surface has become still again.
4: This box of candy. Johnny sent it. Will you have some?
3: Thank you, Mother.
4: Now what shall I have? Nuka or a cream?
3: You've had three already. You know sweets aren't really good for you.
4: June is right, Aunt Martha. Now you let me have that box. I'm going to save you from temptation and keep the box in my office. And you may have a piece after dinner and one after luncheon each day.
3: Oh, the way you boss me. You'd think you were twice my age instead of the other way round. You're a good person, May. You really are.
4: Am I? Just because I do my job?
0: Yes, the care was good. And the three women obviously were very fond of each other. But did you notice the phrase, save you from temptation? Would a psychologist call that a Freudian slip of some kind? I wonder now. And who was saving whom? And from what? Certainly Dr. Lewin, the attending physician, thought merely that people were being saved from pain and with conscientious care.
5: I've been in to see Mrs. Dawson, nurse.
4: I'm glad. How do you find her, doctor?
5: She's failing rapidly. Oh, it's too bad. She's a splendid old lady, despite her bad physical condition.
4: Does June... does Miss Dawson realize her mother's condition?
5: I'm sure she does. She's a brave woman.
4: And a self-sacrificing daughter, if ever I saw one.
5: No question about that. Well, it must come to all of us one day. Death, I mean. Now then, have you the final reports on the terminal care for Mrs. Wrightson?
4: Yes, sir. Right here in the file. And for Mrs. Richter.
5: Thank you, nurse. You know, you really ought to qualify as a proper nursing home. You know your business, Miss Smith.
4: Thank you, Doctor. Well, regulations are strict and expensive to fulfill. Now, on these two cases, Doctor, you prescribed morphia towards the end, you remember? And you let me have a supply.
2: I keep the dangerous drugs in here. I have some of the tablets left. I'd like to return them, if I may.
5: Very well. Dangerous drug, morphia. Just as well not to have it around, even under lock and key.
0: A dangerous drug. Tempting. But there's another drug, or so it may be called at times, a temptation certainly. It seems to have the power to dull the perceptions and the consciences of people, much as morphia does at a time. This drug is money.
3: There it is. My will. Remade. Johnson, will you sign here, please?
6: Yes, ma'am.
0: The papers were signed, put away. A will, an inheritance, a gesture from a grateful woman to a friend in need. That was all. An incident over, closed, with a period put to it as the pen stopped its scratching, as in a few weeks, a heart stopped beating.
5: At least she died without pain.
4: In her sleep, Doctor, around midnight.
5: How is Miss Dawson taking it?
4: Quite well. Would you like to see her?
5: Perhaps I'd better. A sedative may be indicated.
4: She's in her room. This way. Can I expect any reaction in June's own trouble?
5: A disease of the nervous system like hers? There may be some trouble now, even when she's taking this blow so well.
4: I know. Here we are, sir.
5: Ah, Miss Dawson. May I express my sympathy?
3: Thank you, Doctor. Mother suffered enough in this world. I pray she has peace in the next.
5: I trust she will. Miss Smith is worried about you now.
3: I do feel a bit upset. I hope I'm not going to have any... after effects.
5: Have you noticed any signs?
3: My legs feel so heavy. That's usually a sign.
5: Uh-huh.
3: And my fingertips on my right hand, they seem to have lost the sense of touch.
5: Well, you just let me prescribe a sedative, my dear. With some sleep, you'll be fine. Even when we expect something like this, it's still a shock. There we are, nurse.
4: Thank you, Doctor. Now you lie down, June. As Doctor says, even when you expect something, it's still a shock.
6: Yes, a shock indeed. Perhaps not unconnected with a piece of paper, a prescription, which can be seen today in the Black Museum.
7: In just a moment, we will continue with the Black Museum, starring Orson Welles.

0: And now we continue with The Black Museum, starring Orson Welles.
1: The words they use are polite. Terminalkea. They carry many connotations. An end to pain. An easing off from weary illness. A quiet kind of death. However, they do not mean a helping hand to death.
2: Doctor, poor Miss Dawson doesn't seem to be getting much relief from the sedative you gave her. I'm afraid the funeral and all the details have been too much for her.
3: I've been expecting that. She's worse, then?
2: Yes. Her right side is paralyzed. Doctor, June's become more than a patient. I don't want to lose her, too.
3: I understand, Miss Smith. Now, don't worry about that. Chances are Miss Dawson will live for quite a few years yet. Now, in the meantime,

0: compound this time. Number 1778 in place of 2032.
1: Is this one stronger than what she's been getting?
0: Yes, there's a bit more of the morphia in this prescription.
2: Yes, let us ease the pain and relieve the suffering. This is a great career to comfort and aid the sick. One does many things to help a sufferer.
1: Dr. Lewin, Miss Dawson has asked a peculiar question. I don't like it.
0: What is it?
1: She wants to know how one can be cremated.
0: Oh, she's thinking about that, is she?
1: Well, she hates her body. I think she wants to feel it will be completely destroyed as soon as she is gone.
0: Well, can't you get her mind off this?
1: Well, I try. I've been spending as much time as I can with her. But she keeps coming back to that same question. I'll have to satisfy her, I'm afraid.
0: Well, you tell her she can put the direction in her will if she has one. Or she can leave a letter properly witnessed ordering disposal by cremation. Then, when she dies, whoever is left behind applies to the Registrar of Deaths for permission. The rest will be taken care of by a licensed mortician. Ugh. What thoughts on such a pleasant day?
1: She seems so terribly depressed. What can I do, Doctor?
0: Just do your best to keep her mind busy.
2: June Dawson, depressed, half paralyzed, and facing several years of a kind of half life. Not pleasant. No, definitely. Cousin John Begley was very upset about it.
3: I don't like it, Miss Smith. June shows no improvement at all.
1: I'm upset by it as much as anyone.
3: Yes, I suppose you are.
1: What do you mean by that, Mr. Begley, if I may ask?
3: If she dies, no more £15 per week for you.
1: I resent that, Mr. Begley.
3: Yes, I suppose you should. Particularly since my cousin made that new will.
1: Do you know its contents?
3: She hasn't disclosed them to me, but I can guess. Do you know them?
1: I can't say I do.
3: Wise of my cousin to keep her will a secret, particularly since her estate will be worth at least £4,000, if not more.
2: A large amount of money and a small lie. Interesting combination. Of course, one can hardly blame this. It's not Cousin John's business what's in that will if June doesn't care to tell him. In any case, other events impend which will have a bearing on the matter.
4: Almost as if she'd wished herself to death.
0: Why didn't you call me?
4: And it was 1 a.m. She seemed to be sleeping, except her breathing was peculiar. I tried to rouse her and she answered me. I left her at 215 Johnson, who's on the night desk this week, called me. She'd rung for help and I rushed in. She still had the cord in her hand. And she was dead.
0: Well, it happens that way. Something gives up. This was a cerebral hemorrhage, as far as I can judge, without an autopsy. I'll state so on the death certificate.
4: Very well, Doctor. Oh, I feel so ineffectual at the moment. You see, she was more than a patient. She was my friend.
0: I understand. Now, you'll be all right in a day or so, after the internment.
4: Oh, Doctor. She wrote a letter, insisted on it, after I told her what you said.
0: What I said?
4: About the cremation.
0: Oh, that. Oh, yes, I remember. Yes, very well. You'll need the form request to fill out. I'll send one over. Now, you can make it out, attach the letter, and take it to the registrar. He happens to be the health officer in Nottingham as well.
4: Oh, thank you.
0: Now then, I'll make out the certificate.
2: No problems. Just the grief over a lost friend. Make out the papers. Call in Johnson, the faithful servant.
1: Johnson?
5: Yes, miss?
1: I have an errand for you. Dr. Lewin sent this form over. It's all filled out. Now, I want you to take it to the health officer. You know where, don't you?
5: Yes, of course, miss.
1: And be sure you file this letter with it. Now, you remember witnessing Miss Dawson's signature on this letter, don't you?
5: Oh, yes, of course I do.
2: Johnson did as he was told. This was his job, no questions asked. However, the registrar at the health office did have a question or two.
6: You work at this place for this Smith woman, do you?
5: Yes, sir, I do.
6: The form here says nursing home. Is that what it is?
5: Oh, I suppose so, sir.
6: Well, don't you know?
5: Well, there's only a few patients, and it's Smith's own house.
6: Oh, one of those, I see. I thought there was no registered nursing home at that address. I happen to be in charge of those records myself.

0: Never called it a nursing home before, sir. She always wants one, of course. Talks about it a lot. Says it costs a lot of money.
1: Yes, it does.
0: Will it be all right for me to tell her to go ahead with things now, sir?
1: No, not just yet. I'll want to get confirmation of this cremation request from a relative, too, if possible. I imagine the family will claim the body. Well, tell your employer we'll be in touch with her.
2: Strange, isn't it? An ambition, a desire so near fulfillment. And Nurse Smith fills out an official form as if the ambition had already been fulfilled. Two words. Wheels begin to turn. Nurse Smith has an unexpected caller.
3: You wanted to see me, sir?
4: Yes. My name is Liggett, Inspector Liggett, Scotland Yard.
3: Sit down, please, Inspector.
4: Thank you.
3: What can I do for you, Inspector?
4: Did you know there's been a post-mortem on Miss June Dawson?
3: No, I didn't. Who gave permission?
4: Her next of kin, John Begley.
3: Oh.
4: You know him?
3: He's been a visitor here.
4: I see. The death certificate said cerebral hemorrhage.
3: Dr. Lewin told me.
4: Would you tell me the type of medication you gave the patient?
3: I have the record book right here. Yes, here it is. Patient in pain in afternoon. Gave 2 tablets as prescribed by Dr. Lewin. 4 p.m. And here's the 8 p.m. entry. Usual dosage of sedative.
4: What was in those tablets?
3: Morphia. Dr. Lewin left them with me. 2 on September the 5th, 4 more on September the 12th. You'll find the entries in my drug book.
4: And in the sedative?
3: There was morphine in that, too. Dr. Lewin had prescribed an additional dose. He'd increased the compound.
4: You seem to have all the facts.
3: I keep careful records.
4: But nevertheless, Miss Dawson died quite unexpectedly of a stroke.
3: So the doctor certified. That is not in my province.
4: No. And the doctor made out the certificate without an autopsy.
3: He's quite a competent physician.
4: No doubt. But the fact remains that Miss Dawson did not die of a stroke, Miss Smith.
3: No? May I ask?
4: She died of an overdose of morphia. Quite a large overdose. So I'm afraid we shall have to take you in charge until further investigations have either cleared you or brought you to trial either for manslaughter or homicide.
2: When death masquerades as mercy, when murder hides behind friendship, there's little sympathy for the accused. In this case, where one required to heal stood accused of killing, there was only anger. Nonetheless, justice was well ordered and the evidence was made quite clear. First, the motive.
5: Mr. Bigley, what do you know of the occasion of your cousin's drawing up a new will in favor of the prisoner?
6: My cousin discussed it with me.
5: What did she tell you?
6: That she felt so grateful to Miss Smith that she wanted to leave her entire estate to this woman.
5: What is the amount of the estate?
6: Something over £4,000.
5: To the best of your knowledge, did the prisoner know the size of the bequest?
6: I told her myself.
5: On what occasion?
6: When I asked if she knew the contents of my cousin's will.
5: And what did you say to that?
6: That she did not know. At a subsequent visit with my cousin, I learned that she did know. In fact, her own assistant or helper witnessed the document.
5: Thank you very much, sir.
2: And finally, opportunity and access to the drug. Dr. Lewin, a tragic though innocent figure in the case, was the witness.
5: Doctor, it has been alleged that you gave the prisoner 2 tablets of morphia for the deceased on the 5th of September and 4 more on the 12th. Is this true?
4: It is not. I never prescribed morphia in that form for this patient.
5: Did you prescribe it in any other form?
4: In a sedative, yes. I must confess a slight error, however. The patient had been receiving compound 1778. I later prescribed compound 2032, thinking at the moment that it contained more of the drug than 1778. Later, I discovered it contained less. However, as it seemed to be equally easing to the patient, I did not correct the situation.
5: Were you urged to add to the morphia?
4: I was, by Miss Smith.
5: Have you any idea where the prisoner may have acquired the drug which was used?
4: During the past year, I have given her small quantities of the drug for use at her discretion, never more than 8 tablets at a time. She has returned a few from time to time. On checking my records, I find I have given her almost 100 tablets.
5: Is this normal?
4: In the situation where terminal care is the norm, yes. However, it is perfectly possible that some of the unused tablets were not returned to me.
5: Now, returning to your prescription, Doctor,
1: Do you remember the occasion of your writing it, and why?
4: I do. It was just after the patient's mother died while under Miss Smith's care. Miss Smith was most anxious for a stronger sedative for the patient, and inquired specifically concerning its comparative strength after I wrote the prescription. She also inquired of me concerning cremation.
2: The Crown rested its case. The sentence was death by hanging. Well, today that same piece of paper, that prescription, is in the Black Museum.
7: Orson Welles will be back with you in just a moment.

0: now here in person is Orson Welles.
1: You know, I think one facet of this case, which never entered the evidence at the trial, is obvious to most of you. Mrs. Martha Dawson also died of morphia poisoning. The Crown ordered the exhumation of the old lady's body, and chemical analysis proved she'd received a fatal dose of the poison some 6 to 12 hours before she died. But to me, at least, the tragedy of this story lies in a woman who won a nurse's cap and accepted the responsibilities which came with it. The responsibilities would go back to Florence Nightingale, and then temptation, ambition, wish for final security came into May Smith's life. She forgot those responsibilities. Yes, that to me is the tragedy. And now, until we meet next time, until we meet in the same place, and I tell you another story about the Black Museum, I remain, as always, obediently yours.

Black Museum, starring Orson Welles, is presented by arrangement with Metro-Goldwyn-Mayer Radio Attractions. The program is written by Ara Marion, with original music composed and conducted by Sidney Torch. Produced by Harry Allen Towers.

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4: First Precinct, Sergeant Klein. A what? How do you know something's wrong? How many days haven't you seen him? How do you know he's been in the apartment all that time?
5: You are in the muster room at the 21st Precinct, the nerve center. A call is coming through. You will follow the action taken pursuant to that call from this minute until the final report is written in the 124 room at the 21st Precinct.
4: Do you have a key to get in? What makes you sure it's been bolted from the inside? All right. I'll send the officers around to have a look. Where can they find you? All right. Just stay there. I'll send them right over.
5: Precinct. It's just lines on a map of the city of New York. Most of the 173,000 people wedged into the 9/10 of a square mile between Fifth Avenue and the East River wouldn't know if you asked them that they lived or worked in the 21st. Whether they know it or not, the security of their persons, their homes, and their property is my job. My job and the job of the 160 patrolmen, 11 sergeants, and 4 lieutenants, of whom I'm the boss. My name is Kennelly, Frank Kennelly. I'm captain in command of the 21st.
6: What makes a city? Not buildings, not subways, not business. People make a city. From dawn to midnight, from midnight to dawn, the rich and the poor and the good and the bad pour their lives together and stir up the city, as in the 21st, 7 days a week.
5: It was Sunday morning and raining. I was on patrol when the chief inspector visited the precinct. In response to a radio signal, I returned to the house and conferred with the chief inspector, the commander of the uniformed force, for 35 minutes regarding conditions in the precinct. When the chief rose to leave, I walked outside with him to his car. It had stopped raining. Then I returned to the muster room and went around behind the desk to read the entry made in the blotter by Lieutenant Kenneth Gorman concerning the visit to the precinct by the chief inspector.
7: But all right, Captain?
4: Yeah.
7: He walked in here big as life.
4: Well, you've got to expect it, Ken. He's not going to call and tell you he's coming.
7: Have enough the day after I come back from my vacation, Captain. Could have waited until the night.
4: Where did you go, Ken?
7: Maine. You like lobster, Captain?
4: Who doesn't?
7: And you ought to go up the coast of Maine. You never had such lobster.
4: Hey, listen, I heard they never heard of a broiled lobster in Maine. The only way they fix them is boiled. Is that right?
7: Yeah, all these places have this great big kettle. You got to pick out the lobster you want from a little pen there. They're all crawling around alive. They take and they dump it right in the kettle. And see, guess how much for lobster dinner for my wife, myself, and the 2 kids. And big lobsters, Captain.
4: How much?
7: $5.50.
4: No kidding.
7: Come in, sir. Yes, sir. What's on your mind, sir? I can't find my family, Lieutenant.
4: What do you mean you can't find them?
7: I'm on a cruise at St. Paul. We've been cruising the Mediterranean for 2 months. We just stopped at Brooklyn Navy Yard this morning. I can't find them.
4: Well, they're supposed to meet you, son?
7: No, sir. They didn't even know I was coming.
4: Oh.
7: Well, you see, we live in New York. I just came home and went to the house. It was burned out. There wasn't anybody there. There was a fire. 3 days ago, somebody told me.
4: Where's this?
7: 631 York Avenue.
8: 21st Precinct, Sergeant.
7: And the whole building's boarded up. It's really burned out.
8: All right, 18. Just a second. Hold on.
7: I can't find them. I don't know where they went.
8: Hey, Lieutenant.
7: Yes?
8: Eisman's ringing in. You said let you know.
7: Ask him what's holding up that notification on Lexington Avenue for the 44th. The car's still sitting there.
8: Yes, sir.
7: I was just wondering if you knew anything about it.
8: What about the notification?
7: It got me worried to death.
5: Did you ask around any of the neighbors?
9: Oh, yes, sir. I asked around. Nobody's in the building. It was burned out.
4: Keep on trying that.
9: It's Sunday and the stores there are all closed.
5: What do you mean, your family? Your parents?
9: No, sir. My wife and my baby.
5: Oh.
6: Did you ask any of the neighbors in the other buildings?
9: Well, there isn't anybody living in the houses on either side anymore. They're getting ready to make a housing project there. And besides us, there were only five or six families left in our house. Hey, listen, do you remember the fire? A man over there told me there were some people killed. Do you remember that?
5: Yes, there were some people killed. What's your name, sir?
9: Rawlins, Joe Rawlins.
5: You run the cruiser, St. Paul?
9: Yes, sir. Gunner's mate, second class. Hey, listen, who was killed? Not my wife and baby.
6: I don't remember the name Rawlins. I don't think so.
9: Well, could you check?
5: We're going to right now. I'll tell you what you do.
9: Listen, how many people?
6: Five.
9: Five? Oh, God.
5: Well, one of them was a city fireman, and the others were tenants.
9: I gotta know. How soon could I know?
5: Well, I'll tell you what you do, son. I'm Captain Kennelly.
9: Yes, sir.
5: That's my office right across the room there. It'll take a little while to look up the reports. Why don't you just have a seat in my office until we find
9: it? Oh, that's all right. I don't mind.
5: Well, it'll take a few minutes, Joe. You go ahead and sit in there. I'll be right in.
9: Yes, sir. All right.
5: I asked Sergeant Klein to get out the aided case cards and the unusual occurrence report for the fire at 3:30 in the morning 2 days before. It took a few seconds, not a few minutes, but I wanted the chance to read over the reports before I spoke to the sailor again. I read them and gave Sergeant Klein and Lieutenant Gorman instructions to call the Missing Persons Bureau and the Office of the Chief Medical Examiner to get more information concerning their subsequent investigations. Then I walked across the muster room to my office. All right, Joe.
9: Well, they weren't killed?
5: Their names weren't listed among the victims. No Rawlinses.
9: Oh, man.
5: Sit down, son.
9: Yeah, thanks. Thanks a lot. You don't know what a relief it is, Captain.
5: I know. Have a cigarette, Joe?
9: Thanks. Thanks. Well, where are they? Where could they have gone?
5: Well, that's what we'll have to find out. Do you have any other family in New York?
9: No, sir. My folks are dead, both of them. You see, that was originally their flat there. I was based out in San Diego when I got married. And my father died, and then about a year later, my mother.
5: Mm-hmm.
9: I was about ready for sea duty again, and I was transferred to the Atlantic Fleet, so Doris and me, that's my wife, Doris, we decided the best thing would be to take over my mother's flat.
5: Well, sounds like it was a good idea.
9: Yes, sir. So we brought the baby on east. That was just the beginning of May.
5: How about any close friends she could be staying with?
9: Well, I wouldn't have any close friends. You see, I've been gone for 3 or 4 years, and I just drifted apart from any friends I did have. As far as Doris is concerned, I don't know. I shipped out just a couple of days after we moved back here. I don't know if she made any friends or who.
5: Does she have any family here?
9: No, sir, not in New York. Her folks live in San Diego, just outside of San Diego. She's got a sister in Missouri.
5: Where in Missouri?
9: St. Louis. And her sister's married to a fellow in the insurance business in St. Louis. Got a good job. I don't know where she could have gone. Beats the living daylights out of me.
5: Well, how about her sister's in St. Louis?
9: No, I don't think so, Captain. It's too far and... Well, they only got a small place. 3 kids of their own. I don't think so. I'm sure. That was a pretty bad fire, wasn't it? The building really looked wrecked.
5: Yeah. They don't know how it started. Short circuit, they think. What floor did you live on, Joe?
9: Fourth floor in the front. I wonder if she got anything out of there. I had a ball signed by Babe Ruth. I'd hate to lose that. They're getting rare.
5: How old is your baby?
9: 2. She'll be 2 next month. You want to see a picture?
5: Yeah, sure.
9: She's the cutest little thing. Yeah. Josie. That's after me. Josephine's her real name.
5: She is cute. Is that your wife?
9: Yes, sir. That's Don. Oh, you know where I took that? We had to change buses in Columbus, Ohio. I took that on the state capitol grounds. They got squirrels out there so tame they just walk up and take peanuts right out of your hand. Honest.
5: About how tall would you say Doris is?
9: Oh, I don't know. About 5'1", 5'2", something like that. I don't know.
5: Well, how much would you say she weighs?
9: Oh, about 110, I guess. Why?
5: No reason.
9: Well, it must be a reason. There's something you're not telling me, isn't there?
5: Yo, listen to me. We think everybody in that building was accounted for.
9: Who was killed? Who was killed beside the fireman, I mean? There was 5. Who?
5: Well, there was an elderly couple who lived on the second floor.
9: Who else?
5: And, Joe, that's why I asked you the question. I don't think it's them.
9: Who's not them?
5: Well, there were 2 unidentified bodies.
9: Yeah?
10: You know, a woman and a child.
9: Don't kid me now. Tell me the truth.
10: I am telling you the truth. They were burnt beyond recognition, Joe. But the medical examiner's report says the woman weighed about 150 and was 5'6".
9: She's smaller than that, Doris. Much smaller.
10: I know. And the child, they think it's a boy about 4 years old.
9: They think, aren't they sure?
10: Well, they were pretty badly burned, Joe.
9: Well, if they're not identified, who could they be? Somebody must know them.
10: Joe.
9: Where are they?
10: Look, Joe, our report was written the morning of the fire. The Missing Persons Bureau took over the investigation 2 days ago. Bodies have probably been identified by now. I've got my men out there checking. They don't answer the description of your family.
9: Well, where is my family? Where are they?
10: Come in.
11: Captain, can I see you a minute?
10: Yeah, sure. I'll be out.
9: Look, don't keep anything from me. Don't keep anything from me now.
12: Yes, Sergeant. We checked both the medical examiner and the detectives in the Missing Persons Bureau.
10: Yes?
12: The bodies of the woman and the kid are still in Bellevue Morgue. Neither of them have been identified yet. They say it's been impossible to get a readable fingerprint off either of them.
10: The descriptions don't fit the ones Joe gave me.
12: Yeah, it's hard to tell in these burn cases, Captain. Descriptions don't mean much.
10: I know. He says his wife has a sister in St. Louis. Ask missing persons if they know about the sister.
12: Yes, sir. Yeah, a woman and a child unidentified in the morgue. A woman and a child missing after a fire. Two and two, Captain.
10: All right. Get back on the box.
12: Yes.
9: It's them, isn't it? That's what he told you?
10: No, that's not what he told me.
9: Well, then where are they? What happened to them?
10: We haven't any idea, Joe. But we're sure going to find out. A little before noon that Sunday, I put out a call for the patrol sergeant, Timothy Waters. He was instructed to come by the station and pick up the sailor. Together, they drove over to the burned house and sought out the patrolman on post. Inquiries were made among residents in all the nearby buildings to determine whether they had any knowledge of the whereabouts of the woman and child. Meanwhile, at the precinct house, the desk officer, Lieutenant Gorman, the man on the boxes, Sergeant Klein, and Patrolman Ryan, the 124 man, were making telephone inquiries to the homes of all neighborhood merchants who might have done business with the woman.
7: You don't remember her? Mrs. Rollins,
13: yeah. Sorry. She never came in your store, huh? All right, thank you. No luck there either, Captain.
10: You know what I think we ought to try, Ken?
13: Yes, sir?
10: Mrs. Rollins and the child were both Navy dependents. If they got out of the building and if either of them were injured to any degree, she might have hopped in a cab and gone right to the Brooklyn Naval Hospital or St. Albans.
13: That's possible, Captain. That's where Navy people would head. Shall I call them?
10: No, you better call CB instead of direct. They might want to make the inquiry through the shore patrol. I don't know.
13: Yes, sir.
10: Sergeant.
9: Yes, sir?
10: Listen, Sergeant, I want
9: Excuse me, Captain.
10: Oh, yes, sir.
9: Hello, Miss Crowes? This is Sergeant Klein of the 21st Precinct. You own the grocery store at 619 York Avenue? No, it's all right. Nothing's wrong. We just want a little information. You remember that fire in the building at 631 York? Yeah, that's right. We're looking for a woman and a child who've been missing since then. The name is Rawlins. Rawlins. R-A-W-L-E-N-S-E. Mrs. Doris Rollins.
14: Yeah, that's the one.
9: Did she do business in your store? Yeah, I see.
14: In case either the woman or the child was admitted as a...
9: About 5'2 or 3, 110 pounds. 22 years old, very pretty.
14: You get back to her.
9: No, blonde. She has a little girl, 2 years old. You don't know her? Never saw her. All right. Thanks, Mr. Crowes. I'm sorry to have disturbed you. Goodbye. Nothing, Captain.
10: I called CB, Captain. I'll make inquiries.
9: All right. Who'd you talk to upstairs, Sergeant?
12: Whitey Howard, Captain. He said you'd try to locate Lieutenant King and have him call you.
9: Okay.
10: When did CB say they'd get back to us, Ken?
13: Right away, Captain.
15: Is this where I report something?
13: Yes, ma'am. Can I help you?
15: My car's gone.
13: Where's your pocket, ma'am?
15: On 64th Street, right near Park Avenue. I was just gone for a few minutes to take some flowers up to my friend.
13: Was it locked?
15: Well, of course it was locked. I got the keys. See?
13: The doors and windows, too?
15: Oh, everything. I was just gone a few minutes.
10: You're sure you didn't park it someplace else?
15: Of course not. I parked it right in front of a building, right in front. It was gone.
13: Sergeant, who's catching upstairs?
8: They're all out, Lieutenant. They're busy with the safe and lock squad and a couple of burglaries we had last night.
13: You see that door back there?
15: Yes.
13: The detectives are all out, ma'am. You go through that door and talk to the officer. He'll take a report on it.
15: Can I give you the report?
13: No, ma'am. He'll take it. He's got the proper form.
15: Through the door.
13: That's fine.
15: Thank you very much.
8: 21st Precinct, Sergeant Klein. Hey, Captain Canelli.
10: Who is it, Lieutenant King?
8: No, sir, the division captain.
10: Oh, all right, I'll take you right here.
8: Go ahead, Ben.
10: Captain Canelli.
16: Hello, Ben.
10: Yeah?
16: Tomorrow night?
10: Yes, I'm working my night, too.
16: All right, sure.
10: What?
8: 21st Precinct, Sergeant Klein.
10: Well, the chief will be back at 10?
8: Yes, he's here, sir, but he's on the phone.
10: Okay, Ben, I'll see you. Bye.
8: Hold on, Lieutenant. Lieutenant King calling in, Captain.
10: Sergeant, leave a note on my desk. I'm to cover division between 7 and 10 tomorrow night for the deputy chief. He's got a PAL meeting at the Waldorf.
8: Yes.
10: All right, I'll take Lieutenant King. Captain Canelli.
16: Hello, Matt.
10: Did Whitey Howard tell you what we've got about the sailor?
16: Yeah.
10: Well, the poor kid's about half crazy over it.
16: No, neither can I.
10: Listen, it's better than even money that those two bodies down in the morgue are his wife and baby, but there's two things you can do for me. You've got the connection. Well, it just involves a couple of phone calls. Yeah. One is I'd like you to get hold of the postal inspectors and have them get us into the Lenox Hill post office on East 70th. Well, we're interested in knowing if she left a change of address card. Yeah, okay. Well, that's fine, Matt. Yeah. And the other is to check your source at Con Ed and see if she ordered electric service at another address before or after the fire. Thanks, Matt. I certainly appreciate it. Yeah, I'm sorry to bother you at home. Okay. We'll wait for your call. So long.
13: Will you be able to manage it, Captain?
10: Yeah, I can. He'll get right on it.
13: Well, I hope I'm wrong. But I think we're all just wasting a lot of time.
10: In another half hour, Sergeant Shea returned to the station house with Joe Rollins. The sailor stood by dejectedly as Sergeant Waters reported to me that he and the patrolman on post had interviewed tenants, neighbors, and merchants. They all knew Mrs. Rollins and the child on sight. Some had recalled seeing them on the afternoon and morning before the fire. Not one remembered seeing them on the street during the fire. More important, not one remembered seeing Mrs. Rollins the afternoon following the fire when most of the tenants gathered at the scene in the hope of salvaging some of their belongings. Sergeant Waters resumed patrol and left Joe Rollins sitting in my office. I read accumulated reports and approved the list of cabarets to be inspected by the patrol sergeant that night. Ellen called and I made arrangements to meet her in Midtown for dinner. Then I went back to reading and signing reports. Finally, the sailor raised his head.
17: Captain.
10: Yes, Joe?
17: Where they got them?
10: And where they got what?
17: The bodies.
10: Oh. At the morgue, Bellevue.
17: I want to look at them.
10: They're burned beyond recognition, Joe.
17: I want to see them. I want to see if they're mine.
10: Wouldn't do you any good.
17: I want to see them. I can tell.
10: Missing Persons Bureau says there's only one possibility. That's to send to San Diego to our old dentist and get a chart of the work she's had done. They'll wire the dentist the first thing in the morning.
17: No, but I can't wait that long. I want to see them now.
10: All right, Joe. I'll take you to see them. I went out into the muster room and told Sergeant Klein to radio for Patrolman Farrell to drop his recorder on post and drive the car to the precinct house. Lieutenant Gorman told me that CB had called back to report that neither Mrs. Rollins nor the child had been admitted to St. Albans or Brooklyn Naval Hospitals. There was no word yet on the two important lines sought after by Lieutenant King, commander of the 21st Detective Squad. When the car arrived, Patrolman Farrell drove us down to the Bellevue morgue. On the way in, we were met by Detective Anthony Trinker of the Missing Persons Bureau. Detective Trinker had handled the investigation of this case along with the office of the chief medical examiner. He took us inside the mortuary. Joe's face was firm and expressionless.
18: All right. That one, Arthur.

Okay, Arthur. Over here now.

0: They don't even look like people.
1: All right, Arthur. Thank you. Let's go this way, huh?
0: Not even like people.
1: This was your idea, Joe. Through there. Have a seat over there. Captain. Thanks, Tony. Joe.
0: Oh, it's all right.
1: I told you identification would be impossible. I don't even know if we can identify the woman through dental charts or x-rays. As far as the child's concerned, we can't even tell for sure whether it's a boy or a girl. That's how bad things are.
2: Tony, you estimated the weight of the woman at 150 or so and the height 5'6". The child you said was about 4 years old, probably a boy. Those descriptions don't match up with Joe's family.
1: I know they don't. The burn cases can have peculiar results. Some of the victims appear larger, some smaller, some the same size. It depends on a lot of factors.
0: Look, I don't care about factors. Give me facts. That's all facts.
1: You want it straight, Joe.
0: I've been asking for it straight. All day I've been asking for it straight. Nobody gives me an answer without a hedge.
1: All right. It's as simple as this. If that isn't your family, where are they?
0: I can answer that one. I know where they are.
2: Detective Trinka told me he would not file his final report until after he received the dental charts and x-rays from San Diego. We walked back out to the car and rode uptown to the 21st in complete silence. Even the radio was quiet. Only four calls came over from 30th Street to the house. Inside the muster room, Lieutenant Gorman told me that Lieutenant King had called. Both of his lines fizzled. Con Ed showed no change order in electric service for Mrs. Rollins, nor had she filed a change of address card at the East 70th Street post office. It was 4 o'clock. I turned out the platoon for the night tour. Joe Rollins stood in a corner. He watched blankly as I spoke to the men. He didn't seem to notice them as they marched out the door. He followed them out. I went after him.
1: Joe. Where are you going, Joe?
0: I don't know. Back to my ship, I guess. I won't bother you anymore, Captain.
1: Wasn't any bother, Joe. It's the job. But I'm worried about you.
0: Well, you don't have to worry about me, sir. I'll be all right. The only thing is how to let her mother know. How can I break the news to them?
1: It's got to be done.
0: Now, they're such nice folks. It's just a shame.
1: Yeah.
0: Got to let her sister know, too. You know, we stopped there for a day on the way from the coast. She showed us a real time in St. Louis. Oh, we sure did have fun. We laughed and carried on. Everything was so funny. Very funny now.
1: You've got to give these things time, Joe.
0: Yeah. I think maybe I'll call her sister and then let her sister call her mother. That's the best thing. I'll do it right now while it's on my mind. It's the only way. Get it over with. Have they got a phone in there in that candy store?
2: Yeah.
0: Oh, just one more favor, Captain. You come with me while I call, just so I don't get cold feet.
2: All right.
0: That's what I'm afraid of. I'll get cold feet.
2: Go ahead.
1: I'll get some change.
0: Oh, that's all right. I got lots of change.
1: All right.
0: I'll leave the door open, all right?
1: Sure, if you want.
0: I got a sister's number in my wallet. You know, in case of emergency.
1: You dial 211. That's long distance.
3: Your call, please.
0: I want to call St. Louis, Missouri. Evergreen 9970.
3: St. Louis, Missouri, Ralph. What number are you calling from, please?
0: Eldorado 54599.
3: 5-5 tandem, dial 2 letters plus the number.
0: I don't know how I'm going to say it, Captain.
3: Deposit $1.50 for 3 minutes, please.
0: Yes, ma'am. 25, 6, 7, 5,
3: 5.
0: Thank you. They're ringing.
4: I should have thought of what to say. I don't think anybody's home, Captain.
2: Let them keep ringing.
5: Hello?
4: Hello, this is... Doris?
5: Who is it, Joe?
4: Yeah, honey, it's me.
5: Joe, you should have written me.
4: It's her, she's in St. Louis.
5: When'd you get in?
4: What are you doing in St. Louis? I got in this morning.
5: We came about 3 days ago.
4: Oh, gee, it's good to hear you, baby. You don't know how good. Hey, what are you doing there?
5: Bill wired me to down here to have an operation.
4: Oh, yeah?
5: I wanted to take care of the kids, so I just left in an hour's notice.
4: Oh, how is she?
5: Oh, she's getting along fine. I didn't expect it till September 1st, Joe. I'm sorry.
4: Oh, it's all right, baby. It's all right. How's Josie?
5: Wonderful. Getting bigger every day. She just loves her cousins. How do you feel?
4: Oh, fine. Just fine. Hey, listen, I got some big news for you.
5: You made tea?
4: No, nothing like that. This is really very funny. It's a riot. The house burned down.
5: The house burned down? Joe, what are you talking about?
4: Look, I'll explain it to you when I get there.
5: Joe!
4: Kiss everybody for me. I'm taking the next plane. I'll wire you from the airport.
5: Joe, what about the house?
4: I missed the plane, baby. I'll tell you when I get there. Goodbye. Thank God.
2: Joe, I'm happy for you.
4: I'm pretty happy for myself. Except, who are the woman and child down there?
2: You've got your problem worked out, Joe. Let us worry about this one. Precinct, Sergeant Klein. A truck ran into what? A store? Where is it? Where? 622? Speak into the phone, please. Did it jump the sidewalk? Is anybody hurt? How many people are hurt? Speak a little louder, will you, please? What did he do?
6: And so it goes, around the clock, through what? The week, every day, every year. A police precinct in the city of New York is a flesh-and-blood merry-go-round. Anyone can catch the brass ring, or the brass ring can catch anyone.
7: 21st Precinct, a factual account of the way the police work in the world's largest city, is presented with the official cooperation of the Patrolmen's Benevolent Association, an organization of more than 20,000 members of the Police Department, City of New York. Everett Sloan in the role of Captain Kennelly, John Sylvester as Joe. Featured in tonight's cast were Gene Gillespie and Anzi Strickland, Lawson Zerbe, Santos Ortega, and Bob Simon. 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Art Hanna speaking.
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0: Well, I had gone to bed that night full of worries. But when I woke up the next morning, I found that all the things that had kept me from sleeping, which had seemed so big at night in the darkness, were now small. Or even if they weren't all that small, at least they did not seem quite as frightening as they had at night. So what if my former husband, Noti Makoti, had turned up in town? If he showed his face again, then I would just tell him that I did not want to see him, that I was engaged to be married to Mr. J.L.B. Metekoni, and that that was that. And as for the parachute jump, of course Charlie would, I hoped, agree to do that in the place of Mr. J.L.B. Metekoni. I had planted the idea in his mind, and the thought of all those admiring girls watching him drift to earth would surely be too much for him. I knew the way Charlie's mind worked. So, when I decided that morning to treat myself to a cup of early morning tea on the patio of the restaurant at the Riverside Shops, my heart was at peace. I sat there, drinking my tea and looking out over the eucalyptus trees on the other side of the road. I loved the noise that those trees made when the wind passed through them. Botswana is a dry country and I have never seen the ocean. But I imagined that this was the sound of the ocean, that whispering of the leaves, the sound of the waves. I was sitting there, thinking, not about anything in particular, just thinking. Then my eye was caught by something very shocking. It was happening right in front of me, at a small stall where a trader was trying to sell jewelry. He had not had many customers, but now a man and a woman had come to the stall. The woman was trying on jewelry, and her boyfriend there... What was he up to?
1: Excuse me. Excuse me, Ra. I want to talk to you.
2: Excuse me, Ma. Where do you think you're going?
1: Let go of me. I'm just trying to deal with something over there.
2: You cannot run away like that. I saw you. You're trying to go away without paying the bill. I saw you.
1: I am not trying to go away, Ma. I am just trying to stop that person over there from stealing from that man. Then I would have come back to pay.
2: Well, they all find some excuse. Every day there are people like you. They come and eat our food, and then they run away and hide. You people are all the same.
1: Bring me the bill. I will pay it straight away. And look, that man has gone now. You have helped a thief to get away.
2: Oh, no, Ma. I think I have stopped the thief from getting away. Yes, you just sit down there at your table and I will get the bill. Do not try to run away again. I'll be watching. And there is something else, Ma. I shall have to add something for myself. I will have to add this if you do not want me to call the police and tell them that you tried to run away without paying.
0: That was a terrible start to the day, and I was still smarting from it when I went home early that evening. To be mistaken for a thief when one is trying to stop a thief, that is not much of a reward. What was happening? Where were the old Botswana values?
3: A good enough question in the circumstances, Ma. But what a bad start to the day.
0: Yes, a very bad start. That is why I left the office early yesterday afternoon. I didn't want to tell you, but I was very dispirited.
3: Ah, there are days like that. And maybe the best thing is just to wave a white flag and say, I give up.
0: Well, at least it happened on a day that nothing else happened.
3: Yes, that's true. Nothing happened here. Oh, except for one thing. Except for that person who came around looking for you.
0: The one with that letter?
3: Yes. That man came around asking for you again. He spoke to Charlie and left.
0: Yes.
3: A client? I told Charlie he should have referred him to me. But whatever you say to Charlie goes in one ear and out the other. Ma, are you all right?
0: Yes.
1: Yes, I am all right. It's just that the letter. You didn't see this man, did you, Ma?
3: No, I didn't see him. Why? Is there something wrong, Ma Ramotswe?
1: Nothing is wrong, Ma. No, it is. I should not be saying nothing is wrong when my heart has stopped. There is something wrong. It is naughty, you see. That letter is from the man who used to be my husband a long time ago, when I was very young. I thought that he had gone away for good. Now it seems he's back.
3: Let's not talk about him then. We all make mistakes when we are young, and I think that it's sometimes better not to talk about them. I don't want to hear any more about this naughty.
1: I don't mind talking about him, Ma.
3: He was a good-looking man?
1: Very. That was part of the problem. He was a very good-looking man who knew that he was good-looking. Sometimes you meet good-looking people who don't know it. They're fine. And then you meet ones who do know it. That's a different matter.
3: And your head was turned, huh?
1: Whose head wouldn't be? There he was, a man who played the trumpet in hotels. All the girls were head over heels in love with him. And then he asked me to marry him. What would you have done in the circumstances, Ma?
3: Married him. Like a shot.
1: There we are. We are both the same. And it did not take long for things to go badly wrong. He had a terrible temper. I did my best to keep him happy, to avoid arguments. I said, yes, naughty, no, naughty. I always did what he wanted me to do. But that often seemed to make it even worse. He would shout and accuse me of being spineless. But then if I tried to do anything for myself, that would make him even more furious. I didn't know what to do. I had nowhere to turn, nobody to help me.
3: But let's not think about that too much, Ma. You got rid of him, and that was the end of naughty.
1: Yes. I never thought, though, that he might come back.
3: You don't have to see him, you know.
1: I don't want to see him. But he says that he is going to come back to see me.
3: Well, if he does, I can just tell him to go away. I can tell him that you do not want to see him. We can get Mr. J.L.B. Matsukoni or even Charlie...
1: No, I will see him. I will see what he wants. Now, Ma, that is enough of that. Enough of my little troubles. We have work to do. Ma Holonga. Mm-hmm. We need to go and see her and tell her about our meeting with Mr. Boboloho. That's going to be a little bit difficult. I'm not sure if I can keep a straight face about that man.
3: Well, perhaps we can get our hair braided while we are at her salon. Do you fancy our hair braided, Ma?
4: Ah, my two detective ladies. Have you come to have your hair done? How about a braiding for disguise purposes? I would make you look very different, you know. Why, this style here? Or what about this one, eh? One of my girls will look after you.
5: That is very kind, Ma. I would like my hair braided someday, but not right now, thank you.
1: We are on duty.
4: Quite right. And since I'm paying you, I shouldn't be putting temptation in your way. So, you have found something for me. You have found the right man.
3: We have found the wrong man.
1: Yes, that's right, I suppose. We haven't gone all the way through that list of yours, but we have seen two of the men so far. And I'm sorry to say, Ma... But we were not very impressed.
4: Not very impressed? That's very interesting. Well, tell me about these men. Which ones have you seen?
1: We saw the broadcaster, Spokes, if that's his real name, which I doubt. Oh, dear, Ma.
4: Oh, him. Well,
6: I wasn't very impressed with him myself.
1: I'm glad that you see it, Awema. Now then, there's Mr. Boboloho. We went to see him.
6: Ah, Mr. Boboloho.
1: Yes, Mr. Boboloho, the teacher. The one with the house of...
6: I know about that. It's a very good idea, isn't it?
1: Well, at least he's trying to do something to help.
6: Which is more than many people are doing. I went to see the House of Hope with him. He showed me around.
1: That's interesting.
6: Those poor girls.
1: Yes. Having to listen to him all day.
6: Ignored by the world. Allowed to drift into bad ways.
1: Stuck there while he goes on and on.
6: Supporting them. Yes, he is a very kind man, that one.
1: I'm sure he's kind at heart, Ma. But the question for us is this. Is he interested in your money to help him with this House of Hope? Or is he interested in you? And I'm afraid that Mama Kutsi and I are worried that all he wants is to get hold of your money. He's different from Spooks. But at the end of the day, it's all the same, isn't it?
6: Certainly not, Ma. You cannot put Mr. Boboloho and Spooks in the same chicken run. Mr. Boboloho is a good man.
1: He may be a good man, Ma. But the question is this. Is he a good man who is interested in you for yourself? Or is he a good man who is interested in what you have?
6: But you are a very suspicious person, Ma Ramotswe.
1: But that is what I am meant to be, Ma. If I were not suspicious, then I would be a very bad detective.
6: Well, I can't spend more time arguing now. You get on with your job and see those other men. Although, I'm not sure whether you should bother. Maybe you shouldn't.
1: What do you mean, Ma? Why shouldn't we?
6: Because I think that I have made up my mind. In fact, I am certain now. Mr. Boboloho is the man I should marry. He is such a good man, he really is. And together, we can do a lot with that House of Hope of his. I hope you understand, Ma Ramotswe. I mean no disrespect to your judgment.
7: Well, what do you think of that, Ma? That woman,
1: she was not easy. Her trouble, I think, is that she's rich. Some rich people think that being rich entitles you to take no notice of what everybody is telling you.
7: And to ignore the very people you have paid to warn you about something. That man Boboloho has got round her all right. You know, it is just as you say. People never listen to advice. They just don't.
1: Anyway, it is late. And I do not think that we need to go back to the office. I can drop you off at your place. You are going out this evening to that... what is it again?
7: It's called the Academy of Dance and Movement, Ma. At the President's Hotel. I am going to learn how to dance.
8: Now then, ladies and gentlemen, silence please, thank you very much. Welcome to the first class of the Academy of Dance and Movement. You have made a very good choice coming here tonight because this is the number one place to learn ballroom dancing in Botswana. Best teacher for you people. I will make dancers out of all of you. Everybody here has a dancer inside, and I, Mr. Fanopi, will let that dancer out. That is what I will do. We are going to start this evening with a simple dance. This is a dance that anybody can do, and it is called the quick step. It goes slow, slow, quick, quick, slow. Slow, quick, quick, slow, slow. It is very simple. And Mabetti, this is Mabetti here. Mabetti and I are going to show you how to do it. Music, please. Watch what we do now. Slow, slow, quick, quick, slow. Slow, quick, quick, slow. See? Yeah. Slow, slow, quick, quick, slow.

0: quick, slow, slow, quick, quick, slow. 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Yeah. Slow, slow, quick, quick, slow, slow, quick, quick, slow, slow. Thank you, my Betty. There you are, ladies and gentlemen. Come. Now, please, choose your partners. Men, you get up and ask the ladies. Oh, that's right. If anybody is left over, Ma Betty and I will take it in turns to be your partner. Nobody will be left out. Ma Betty will dance with the men, and I shall dance with the ladies. That is a treat in store for you, ladies. Men, get up and choose a partner. That's right. Good. Good. Now, Ma, you are still looking. What is your name, Ma?
1: I am Mama Kutsira. I'm from the number one lady.
0: Good. Good, that is good. You are a number one lady. That's right. Here, you, Ra. You have not found a partner yet. You dance with this lady. This is... who are you again, Ma?
1: Grace Makutsi.
0: Very good. Grace Makutsi. Grace is important in dancing. And you, Ra, what is your name, please?
2: My name is... My name is Futhi Rajafuthi.
0: Mr. Futhi Rajafuthi. That is quite a name, Ra. Well, this is Ma Makutsi, and you will dance with her. Ma Betty, music, please.
1: Don't be nervous. I'm not a good dancer either.
2: I will try, Ma. It is not easy.
1: No. But I'm sure that you'll be very good at dancing, Ra. It is only a question of practice, I'm told. No, don't worry. I did not hurt my feet. I have strong shoes.
2: I'm sorry, Ma. Perhaps you would like to dance with somebody else. Somebody who can dance better than I.
1: Certainly not, Ra. Let me do the counting this time. You just listen. Slow, slow, quick, quick. It's better. Slow, slow, quick, quick. No, Ra. Not slow, slow, slow, quick. It goes quick, quick after the slow, slow. One, two, three, four. See? Oh. What do you do, Ra? What is your job?
2: I have a furniture store, the double comfort furniture store. Or it is my father's. But I run it. That is what we do.
1: I know that place. The furniture looks very comfortable. Now then, remember, slow, slow, quick, quick. That's better. Now we are dancing very well.
2: Thank you, Ma. You are being very patient. Would you please dance with me next time at the next lesson?
1: Of course I will, Ra. Your dancing is getting much better. Done, Ra. Oh my goodness, Mara Mutswe. I'm sorry. Look at the time. Look at it, Ma. I have never been late for work before. Not once. I'm very sorry.
3: Calm down, Ma. It doesn't matter. You're only, let's see, 45 minutes late. That is nothing.
1: 45 minutes? Oh, Mara Mutswe, that is a disaster. I'm glad that the people at the Botswana Secretarial College can't see me now. They always said, punctuality, punctuality,

0: acting.
1: And accuracy, too. That was their motto, was it not? Always be accurate.
0: Oh, that's right. But it's no good being accurate if one's not punctual.
1: Well, don't you worry about any of that, Ma. Look, let me put the kettle on. A cup of tea will calm you down. What happened anyway?
0: I slept in, Ma. It was as simple as that. I took a long time to get to sleep last night. My mind was humming away. This way, that way.
1: Oh? Was that because of your dance class? How did that go, by the way?
0: It was very good, thank you, Ma. I danced with... I danced with a man.
1: I should hope so. One doesn't go to dance classes to dance with other women. Uh-huh. What would be the point of that? Tell me, what sort of man was this? A handsome man?
0: Well, I would say that he had a kind face, Ma.
1: A kind face. Hmm. That's a good start. And did he dance well? Did he dance you off your feet?
0: He danced on my feet, actually. But he was a very kind man. I shall dance with him again next time. I'm hoping that...
1: What is it, Ma? You are hoping what?
0: There is a man outside, Ma. He's coming this way. I think it might be...
1: It is. Oh, Ma. This is not good.
0: Shall I tell him that you are not in? Shall I go and speak to him before he comes into the office?
1: No. This is something that I have to do myself. You stay here. I'll go and deal with this.
2: Ah, there you are. You're in, I see.
3: Hello, Noti.
2: Last time they said you were out on some case. That's very important, isn't it? Precious Ramotswe out on some case. Just like a real detective. And all the time, it's just Precious Ramotswe. From Machudi, really. Not even Habaruni. Well.
3: Are you well, Noti?
2: Am I well? What do you think, Precious? Do I look like I am starving to death? Is that the way I look to you? Of course I am well.
3: Have you traveled all the way from Johannesburg?
2: Have I traveled all the way from Johannesburg? Yes, Johannesburg, Egoli, the place of many names. Maybe I have. I've heard all about you, by the way. I've heard that you're the big detective around these parts. The number one ladies' detective agency, indeed. Where's the number two ladies' detective agency, then? Did it go out of business?
3: Your sense of humor has not changed after all these years, Noti.
2: Oh, yes. And how's your father? How's the daddy? Still going on about kettle?
3: My father is late. It is many years now. He is late. Yeah.
2: There are many people who are dying. You may have noticed it.
3: I do not have to listen to you. I have work to do. I'm sorry.
2: Hey, where are you going? Where are you going, fat lady?
3: What do you want of me, Noti Makoti? I am not your wife anymore.
2: Oh, aren't you? Well, you just listen to me very carefully, Precious Ramotswe. You are still my wife. Have you forgotten that? There is a small matter of divorce, which we never really finished. Remember? But don't worry. I haven't come to try to get you back. You know what? I never really liked you. I wanted a wife who could have a child. A strong child. Not one who wasn't going to last very long. So I haven't come back for you. But you just listen to me. I am planning a concert here, which is going to need a bit of financing. We have to rent somewhere, we have to pay a backing band. It mounts up. And I thought, well, Why don't I borrow some money from my wife? That would be a good idea, don't you think? Particularly since my wife has become engaged to another man. I'm not sure if that man would want everybody to know that his fiancée is already married. And I'm sure he would not be pleased if he discovered that there would have to be lots of divorce trouble beforehand. But all of this could be avoided with a little money. Don't you agree?
1: I had only myself to blame, of course. I had been very young and I had made a very bad choice. After that visit from Nuti, I wished that my father had been alive, as I would have been able to go to him for advice, for comfort. But my father was late, and I would never again be able to hear his voice. I could have gone to Mr. J.L.B. Metekoni, but I felt too ashamed of myself. And so I got into my van and went to see Ma Potokwani. She was a very bossy woman, yes, but she was also on my side. I knew that. I would tell her about my troubles and see what she had to say.
4: I'm very pleased you came to see me, Mara Motswe. I was going to telephone you, you know. Now I can save that call. You are here. Is something wrong? You don't look at all happy.
1: I'm not Ma Potokwani. I most certainly am not at all happy.
4: When a woman is unhappy, what is the usual reason? No, you don't have to tell me. I know the answer. It is always the same. There is man trouble. That is always the explanation. So, what has Mr. J.L.B. Matakoni been up to? I wouldn't have thought he's the type to have another girlfriend, but men are always capable of surprising us. Always.
1: No, it's not that. But it is a man. Another man. A man from the past.
4: A man who plays the trumpet by any chance? A very unpleasant man who went to Johannesburg? A certain Nuti Mokoti?
1: Yes. He's back in Gaborone. He's come back from South Africa.
4: Oh, dear. That's exactly the reason why we have a border fence. To keep men like that out of Botswana. Huh. So he's back. And causing trouble as always. No, I know the answer to that as well.
1: It's my fault. I should have been able to tell him to go away. And I intended to do that. But then he said something about... Well, he said something which made me frightened. He reminded me that we were still married.
4: You never divorced him? Oh, dear. That makes things a bit complicated. And now he's back threatening you.
1: More or less. I just don't see what I can do.
4: Would you like me to do something?
1: I don't see what you can do, Ma. I really don't.
4: Oh, being the matron of an orphanage helps, you know. You get used to dealing with troublesome boys. Troublesome men are just larger versions of troublesome boys.
1: What will you do, Ma? I'm so worried. I don't see what anybody can do.
4: If I remember correctly, Nuti Mokoti has a mother, doesn't he? I think she's still living out off the Lobatsi Road somewhere. I think I know her place. I think that we might just go and have a word with Nuti's mother. It's amazing how often a word with a man's mother helps to sort things out. Have you noticed that, Mara Motswe? It doesn't matter what age the man is or how important he is. Men always listen to their mothers.
5: Koko, Ma! We are standing here at your gate, Ma.
4: She is very old. Look at her. I don't think she can see us.
1: Or hear us. Coco, Ma.
6: Oh, come in, Woma. I cannot hear very well. Who are you?
1: It's Precious Ramotswe, Ma. You remember?
6: Of course I remember. And this lady is?
4: Ma Potokwani.
6: Of course. Mm. Ma Potokwani. Your cousin lives over that side. Over there?
4: That is her, Ma.
6: Well, we all know who we are. Which is something. When you are very old like me, you know some fewer things. But the things that you know are very old things. Let's stay.
4: And those old things are the best things, aren't they, Ma?
6: Sometimes. Sometimes other things are, well, they are not so good. Precious will understand what I mean by that.
1: I am not cross with Noti, Ma. I have forgotten all that.
6: Well, I have not forgotten those things, Precious. And I am ashamed. Even now, I am ashamed of how he treated you. You see, I think that he did you a very great wrong, Precious. And I am not talking about the thing that you are thinking about. I am talking about something different. All this time, I have been waiting to tell you. But I never saw you. And I was ashamed. And I thought that if I didn't say anything about such things, they would go away. But do you know something, Precious? These things do not go away. They stay there, and they cut and cut. And
4: it's better to talk, Ma.
6: You're right. But first, I need some water. You see that drum over there, Ma? There is water in it. Please fetch me a cup.
4: There are some trips which are worth doing, Mara Motswe, and some which are not. That was worth doing, I think, eh?
7: I hope so.
4: You hope so? Of course it was. You know what to say to him now. Just say it when he comes back.
7: It's not always that easy.
4: It's not always that easy because we allow men to frighten us.
7: Mm-hmm.
4: But if you stand up to them, then they soon come down to size. Look, look at those children playing over there. You see that boy with the blue shirt?
7: Mm-hmm.
4: Yes, him. That one. That one is a bully. We've tried to stop it, but when the children come to us, they have seen some very bad things sometimes. So we have to work very slowly. But you see that other little boy, the one who is much smaller? I told him to stand up to Mr. Blue Shirt, and he did. The result? The bully started to cry.
7: Mm-hmm.
4: Yes. And that was the end of that. It's the same with adults, you know. People say that the world of these children is different. But it isn't. If you want to see everything, all the failings, all the problems, just take a look at children playing. Then you see how life is for everybody, including us. But I'm talking too much, Mara Motswe. Some people say that I talk too much.
7: That is unkind of them, Ma Potokwani. I would never say that.
4: Oh, thank you, Ma. Thank you for that. Now, there's something else I need to talk to you about. That is this charity jump. Have you talked to Charlie again?
7: It's a bit difficult. He's a bit of a slippery boy, that one. And we think that he's found a new girlfriend. An older woman, somebody said. They saw him with her in a car, a very large car.
4: Yeah.
7: I think that his mind may be on other things.
4: Well, we'll see. You haven't changed your mind about Mr. J.L.B. Matokoni doing it?
7: Certainly not, Ma Potokwani. You are not taking him up there. And you are definitely not sending him down by parachute. If Charlie doesn't do the jump, then you are going to have to think of other ways of raising money.
8: So you spoke to the mother?
7: I did. And she told us something very interesting.
8: Oh? Here's your tea, Ma. Red bush as usual.
7: Thank you. I need to speak to Charlie. Is he in the garage?
8: I'll call him. He's always standing around that one. Mr. J.L.B. Matokoni and the other apprentice are always busy. But Charlie just stands there, dreaming of girls.
7: He has a new girlfriend, I think.
8: Ah, that's very interesting. What sort of girl will go out with a boy like him?
7: There is always someone for everyone, Ma. And this woman is an older woman, I'm told. Somebody saw her with him in a car.
8: Even more interesting. silly boy, getting mixed up with older women.
1: Call him, Ma.
8: Charlie, Mara Mose wants to speak to you.
9: You are not the boss, Mama Kuti. You can't just say, come here, as if I'm a little boy. I'm an apprentice mechanic, you know.
0: So you're very sensitive this morning.
8: Very sorry, Mr. Apprentice Mechanic. Perhaps you would be kind enough to have a word with Mara Mose, if it's convenient.
1: You two should stop fighting. There's no point. Please sit down, Charlie. Mama Kutsi will make you a cup of tea, won't you, Ma?
8: I suppose so.
1: Now then, Charlie, how is life treating you?
10: Very well, Ma.
1: Now, Charlie, you were saying that everything is going well. That's very good. I was wondering, though, whether you had made up your mind about doing that charity parachute jump for Ma Potokwani. It's for the orphans, you know. A very good cause.
6: Yes. Somebody has to look after the children, and it's usually the women, isn't it? It's because certain young men run around having fun and forgetting that fun leads to children. That is a big problem in this country. All those men having fun and all those women looking after the children.
10: Don't you look at me, Mama Kutsi. Did you hear what she said, Mara Motwe? She said that I am responsible for all these children. Did you hear?
1: I don't think that she said that, Charlie. She said that there were some young men who do such things. She did not say that you were one. Not directly.
10: She's a lady with a problem, ma.
1: Well, let's not talk about that, Charlie. Let's get back to this charity parachute jump. I thought that you were keen to do it, and Ma Potokwani would be very grateful. All those children.
6: Yes, all those children without fathers.
10: I don't know whether I want to do that jump, ma. I'm not sure.
1: But think of all the attention you would get. The newspapers, the girls.
10: I don't need all those girls running after me. Actually, I'm seeing a lady at the moment.
6: Aha! We'd heard about that. A lady with a car of her own.
10: Please tell her to mind her own business, ma.
1: Well, somebody did tell me that you were seeing this lady, Charlie. That is nice for you and for her too, I'm sure.
6: An older lady, isn't she, Charlie? Maybe it's an auntie.
10: Did you hear that, Mara Mutwe? She's always saying things like that about me.
1: I'm sure that she didn't mean to be rude. So, there is this lady, Charlie. Does she not want you to do the parachute jump? Is that the trouble?
10: Maybe.
1: You spoke to her about it?
10: Yes, I spoke to her. I told her that I might be doing it, and she said that it was a very bad idea. She said that she had read about a man in the Botswana Defense Force who jumped out of an aeroplane and forgot to pull the cord. He hits the ground.
6: You would, wouldn't you?
10: I'm not talking to you, ma. And she said that this late soldier had been given a lot of training, but he still did not pull the cord.
1: I think that sometimes one freezes, especially when something is happening very quickly. One becomes paralyzed.
10: Poor man. What if he remembered just before he hit the ground? What then?
1: I don't think we should talk about that. You are a strong young man with a good brain. You would remember.
10: My girlfriend does not want me to do this.
6: Who is this girlfriend of yours, Charlie? If she is older than you, then why is there no man already?
10: She is not with her husband. There is no other man, only me.
6: Not with her husband. That is very interesting. So, you are seeing a married woman. How about that, ma? Charlie is seeing a married woman.
10: He is in Johannesburg. He is far away.
6: Oh, you think that makes a difference?
10: I don't care what you think, Mama Kutsi. In fact, I don't care what any of you think. I don't have to sit here and be lectured. My girlfriend has a lot of money. She has a Mercedes Benz, actually. I don't have to stay here and say, yes, boss, no, boss. I'm going. That's it.
1: No, Charlie. You can't do that. You've got your apprenticeship to think about. You can't throw all of that away.
10: I have better things to do, ma. I've had enough of being here. I've put up with all this long enough.
1: So, no parachute jump?
10: No, thank you. I suggest you get Mama Kutsi to do that. And tell her to be careful that people don't look up her skirt as she comes down. That would be funny.
1: Charlie left us, I'm sorry to say.
7: Mr. JLB Metekoni did his best to get him to change his mind, but he seemed set on going off now that he had found this older woman with her Mercedes-Benz. And I sat there drinking my cup of bush tea and thinking about how everything was going wrong. We had lost Charlie, which would lead to problems in the garage. He had decided not to help Ma Potokwani, which meant that I would have to battle to stop Mr. JLB Metekoni from feeling morally obliged to do that ridiculous parachute jump. And most worrying of all, I knew that Noti was coming back to see me, to ask me for the money that he wanted to borrow. Some loan that would be. I had the money, but I knew that if I gave it to him, I would never see it again. At least I had something to fight back with there, but I dreaded seeing him again, even if I had this new weapon given to me by his mother. There are times when the world seems to be a very difficult place. This was one of those times, I think, but as I sat there, going over all these things in my mind, I remembered who I was and where I was. I was Precious Ramotswe, owner of the number one ladies' detective agency, daughter of that great man, Obed Ramotswe, who is now late. And where was I? I was in Botswana, which is the finest country in Africa. I did not have to give up. I would not give up. So I finished my tea and rose to my feet. The owner of the number one ladies' detective agency would not be defeated by these little setbacks. I looked at my assistant, Mama Kutsi, and asked her whether she was ready to get back to work, to get back to sorting things out. "I'm worried about Charlie," I said. "We cannot let this older woman lead him into disaster." And Mama Kutsi, who felt a little bit guilty about making fun of him now, said that she would help.
11: "But before that, Ma, let me make you another cup of tea."
7: "A good idea, Ma. Then we will begin."
11: The number one ladies' detective agency was written and dramatized by Alexander McCall Smith. Ma Ramotswe was played by Claire Benedict. Ma Makutsi by Nadine Marshall. And Ma Potokwani by Janice Akwa. Futi Raji Futi was played by Jude Akawudike. Ma Holonga by Ajua Ando. Charlie by Chuck Iwuji. Ma Makoti by Ali Parsons. Noti Makoti by Danny Sapani. And Mr. Fanopi by Ben Thomas. The director was Kirsty Williams.

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4: Calling all detectives. Three men marked for death. Two have already died. Can the third be saved? That is the problem on this page from my casebook. The casebook of Jerry Browning, private detective. The man in my office had gray hair and gray skin to match. His name was Arnold Warwick, and his problem was simple.
5: Mr. Browning, I am scared to death.
4: Take it easy, Mr. Warwick. Whatever you're afraid of, it can't touch you here. Warwick sat down.
5: You don't understand, Mr. Browning. Martin Cantrell is a demon. There's no other word for it. He's killed two of us already. He said he'd kill me, and somehow he'll find a way of doing it.
4: I tried to look impressed. Whom did he kill, and why? Warwick didn't like the question.
5: It goes back a long way. Do we have to go into that?
4: Yes, we do. If you want my help. It took a while, but I finally got the story. Martin Cantrell was a chemist who discovered a new cheap way of extracting vital chemicals from seawater. He sold his patent to a syndicate composed of Warwick and two others. Not to put it too delicately, the three men had cheated Warwick, framed him on a charge of having misused corporation funds and had him sent to jail.
5: He swore he'd get even with us as soon as he was released, and he did. John Mallor got the first death letter. He died 3 months later. Cantrell waited a year before sending the letter to Bruce Davies, but Bruce died of poisoning only 2 weeks later. Now it's my turn.
4: Have you received a death letter? Warwick nodded.
5: Cantrell waited over 3 years before sending it, but now it's here. Mr. Browning, you've got to find him. Tell him I'll make restitution, do anything, if he'll spare my life.
4: A chemist who'd been falsely sent to jail killed two of the men who had framed him and sent a death threat to the third. I drove the terrified Warwick home, told him to stay indoors until further notice. Mr. Warwick, I'd like to see that death threat letter. The letter was written in a neat, precise hand and came right to the point. Two have died. You have no more chance to escape me than Joe Evold had. The letter was signed Cantrell in a bold hand. I turned to Warwick. Mr. Warwick, you told me the other two men were named Mallor and Davies. What's his reference to Joe Evold? Warwick smiled nervously.
5: I checked into that. Cantrell was always a great reader of crime news. That was his hobby. Joe Evold was a gangster, killed a policeman, was cornered and shot to death in St. Louis.
4: I shrugged. Okay. I'll take this letter, Mr. Warwick, and try to locate Cantrell.
5: Tell him I'll pay the money back if he'll leave me alone.
4: I don't have much sympathy for you, Mr. Warwick, but I have none for a murderer. Tracing a man who's been in hiding for over 4 years isn't the world's easiest job. It was no trick to locate his wife and children. They lived in a small town just outside of the city. She supported the children by working in a dime store. Assured me she hadn't seen her husband since he was released from prison. I believe that, since the police had her under almost constant watch since the first murder 4 years ago. It was a cold trail, and I didn't have much hope of succeeding where an entire police department had failed. Still, I tried. Did a man by the name of Martin Cantrell work here?
6: Sure, 4 years ago, for 2 weeks. Are you another one of those cops looking for him?
4: Yeah, I guess I am. Never mind. It happened that same night. A flash from police headquarters that Arnold Warwick was dead. Lieutenant Dawson of Homicide stopped giving instructions long enough to tell me the details.
6: We found him in the living room, Jerry. Not a mark on him, but just look at his face.
4: I looked and saw a face still contorted in terror. Cantrell said he'd get him. I guess he did. Warwick was right. The man must be a demon.
6: He won't get away. I've got every road and every station blocked. Sooner or later, he'll show himself and we'll get him.
4: Just like they got Joe Ewald, eh? Dawson stared at me.
6: I don't know what you're talking about. Does it have anything to do with this case?
4: I don't know. I guess not. Dawson was sure that Cantrell would show himself, but days passed and there was no sign of him. The newspapers gave the story a big play, especially after the autopsy reports could give no clue as to how Warwick died. The papers ran pictures of Cantrell and trotted out all the old yarns about mysterious poisons that leave no traces in the body. But even all the publicity didn't help reveal Cantrell's hiding place.
6: Jerry, I don't get it. Man has no money. He's got to eat and have a place to sleep, and he can't get either without working someplace. So where can he be?
4: I don't know, Dawson. Unless his wife is hiding him out. Dawson shook his head.
6: She's got a tiny three-room flat above a store, no place in it to hide. He's not with his family, I guarantee that. Looks to me like he's clean vanished off the face of the earth.
4: Dawson, maybe he did just that. I went on back to my office, got out the letter Cantrell had sent Warwick, read it over again for maybe the 50th time. You have no more chance to escape me than Joe Ewald had. Strange comparison for a man to make. Even one who made a hobby of crime news. Why Joe Ewald? Why not any of three or four big crime stories that had made the papers in recent months? Why did Cantrell pick a name that not even a police lieutenant recognized? On a hunch, I went to the file room of the Evening Courier. I found the Joe Ewald story after a while, hidden on page 3 in the issue of August 18, 1 year ago. No wonder the name meant nothing to Dawson, but it meant a lot to me. I got out the death letter again, but this time I concentrated on the blurred postmark on the envelope. I couldn't make out the city or exact date of mailing, but I could just barely see the year stamp. A letter had been mailed last year, and by one of those strange accidents that happen once in a while, had taken over a year to arrive at its destination. And I was willing to bet that it had been mailed in St. Louis shortly after the Joe Ewald story was big news down there. Dawson and I went to St. Louis, and we located Martin Cantrell with practically no trouble at all. In a cemetery. He'd been living under an assumed name, but it was easy enough to track him by description. Maybe he'd meant to kill Warwick. Probably he did. But he died first in a rooming house fire. And what did kill Warwick? A heart attack, brought on by cumulative fear and tension. Like I said, there are many ways of dying, and being frightened to death is just as permanent as any. Listen next time to Calling All Detectives, Mystery Drama, Mystery Quiz, and a chance for you to match wits with yours truly, Jerry Browning, Private Detective.
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0: It's for you. It's your dinner. It's called Cupboard Love. Cupboard Love's different. Comes in a packet, not a tin. See this foil pouch? Keeps it moist and squeezy. That's right. It's a new kind of cat food. Moist. It's good for you. Like it?
1: New Cupboard Love. What the well-cared-for cat has for dinner.
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5: You're a careless, Fudgy, and you can't be careless. Not in this business. What do you mean, careless? The Jake had a ton of wreck and cast iron hung on him. How could it come up?
6: I don't know, except the paper says something about gases in the body making the skiff float, rocks or no rocks.
7: Sure, it's physics and chemistry. That's what?
5: So now we got to go to college and study physics. There's no finish to this.
8: What about careless finish? Can you make that scientific?
5: Yeah, I'll make it scientific. I'll fix things good with an ice pick.
9: In the interest of good citizenship and law enforcement, we present Crime Does Not Pay, based on the famous Metro-Goldwyn-Mayer series of short subjects. In just a moment, you'll hear Summertime Tape, starring Charles Corbin.

0: Summertime is a good time for most people. Their vacations and all that goes with them. The resorts, the fun, the games, the freely spent money that has been saved for just this purpose during the other 11 months of the year. And where there is freely spent money, you'll find those who dip their fingers in it for their own purposes. Ozzie White dipped his fingers into that money and came up with double handfuls. Ozzie controlled the slot machine, the one-armed bandit, which stood invitingly in every bar, every casino in the resort area where Ozzie operated. Year in and year out, the nickels, dimes, and quarters flowed through the machine into Ozzie's pocket. And Ozzie had an organization. There was Specs, his accountant, for one. Ozzie trusted Specs and listened when he had something to say.
1: I don't like it, boss. It don't look good to me.
2: Oh, what's wrong?
1: Last year, the machines at Fawn Lake gave us twice the take we're getting this year.
2: That's all?
1: Same thing at White Lake.
2: How'd you run across this?
1: I was just playing around. The figures looked off this summer. At the hotel, they're as packed with suckers as last year. So I ran a check. Here's the figures. See, boss, 1947, 48, and 1949.
2: Mm-hmm. I see. How do you figure it?
1: Me, I just play with the numbers, boss.
2: And somebody else is playing with the tape.
1: Well, I wouldn't be hasty, boss.
2: Why not? You're sure of your figures, aren't you?
1: I ain't no CPA, but I can add and subtract.
2: Looks like somebody's been subtracting before we ever see the dough.
3: Bubsy, come on in here. You want me, Ozzy?
2: I called you, didn't I? Who's the collector in the Swan Lake district, Bubsy?
3: Wallace Page, you know that.
2: You been around lately?
3: Yesterday.
2: You notice anything different about him?
3: Well, he's got some new shirts. Still.
2: Anything else?
3: Nothing special. If there was, I'd notice it.
2: Yeah, I guess you would. How about Carol Carter?
3: Nothing much. Why?
2: Any new shirts?
3: No, nothing.
2: Mm-hmm. Carol is collecting for us at White Lake. The take's awful low this year at White and Swan both.
3: I get it. Somebody needs a lesson, eh?
2: Yeah. And you're the best teacher I know, Bugsy. So take care of it for me, will you?

0: Nothing like the country in the summer, I always say.
1: Well, nice of you guys to go out of your way to take me up to the lake.
2: Think nothing of it, Wally. Think nothing of it.
0: Keep your eyes on the road, Smithy.
1: Well, don't worry about him, Pugsy. Smithy's the best driver I know. I like to sit next to him just to watch him work. Pugsy likes the back seat. That's where he works.
0: That's the lake up ahead, Smithy?
1: Yeah. Pretty in the moonlight, ain't it?
0: Nice view.
1: There's a better one up ahead.
0: I like this one. Park for a minute, Smithy. Let's enjoy the moonlight.
1: Sure. Never thought you were romantic, Bugsy.
0: Oh, I got my moment.
1: Yeah, you certainly have, Bugsy. Boy, quiet out here. Nearest place is the inn, 5 miles up the road.
0: That's so. Hear what he said, Smithy?
1: Yeah, I heard.
0: Get the end of the rope, Smithy. Move, Smithy.
3: Move! Oh, I got it, Bugsy. Now hold it.
0: Yes, sir. Okay, Wally, when you collect for us, you collect honest and turn in every nickel.
3: Every nickel.
1: Keep down, Buck.
0: Nothing like it, Smithy. Piece of rope over the head from the back seat, crossed ends. You pull on one, I pull the other. The guy just can't make any noise. First pull breaks his windpipe.
1: Yeah. Smooth.
0: Let's get rid of him.
1: Right. You got enough line to tie him?
0: No line. Picture wire. Rope will rot in the water. We'll get the stuff out of the trunk.
1: Okay, sure.
0: I always figure this is simpler and faster than a cement jacket. Twice around the ankles, and the arm is cut behind. Very neat.
3: Here's the slot machine, mate. Plenty heavy.
0: Now, there's a terrific idea if I say so myself. The jerk dips into the tick, so we hang a base around his neck. That'll teach him. Twist that wire tight, Smithy.
1: Yeah, I got it. It'll teach him all right, but we'll keep him down.
0: Plenty of rock. That's why I picked this spot. Here. I'll hitch this one to his feet. You got the clippers?
1: Yeah, my back pocket. Here.
0: Good. Then hold it. Come on, take his head, Smithy.
1: Hey, can't we drag him? He's awful heavy.
0: And leave the marks on the ground? He wouldn't like that. Ready? Lift.
1: Never thought of that. Hey, is it part of the point?
0: Just a step or two. Water's plenty deep off the point.
1: Oh, what a night for a swim. Look at the moon on the water.
0: Yeah, Wally likes the country.
1: Hey, next time let's take the body to the edge first and try to wait on there, huh?
0: Got something there, Smitty. Ready?
1: Yep.
0: Okay. We'll swing him. Toss him out as far as you can. When I say three, let him go.
1: Back with you.
0: One. Two.
1: Three.
0: Red ducket. He'll never come up. Let's go.
1: Boy, that'll teach him a lesson.

0: Jimmy, isn't it heaven right up here?
1: You never been to Swan Lake before?
0: No. Have you?
1: It's my second summer. What do you like about it?
0: Oh, everything. Mountains, the sky, and the lake. It's never cold, this lake. Not like some of them, isn't it?
1: Well, that's because it's artificial. Fed by small springs from the mountains that were dammed up years ago.
0: What are you, a walking encyclopedia?
1: No, a rowing encyclopedia. Oh, sometimes I wish the summer could go on forever. Betty?
0: Yes, Jim?
1: Betty, I...
0: Jim, are there large fish in this lake?
1: Well, they stock it with fish from time to time. Trout, mostly. They don't grow very long.
0: I see.
1: Why?
0: I saw fish. It was sort of white and large. Seemed to be floating.
1: Well, fish don't float unless they're dead. Where is it?
0: It's over there. Hmm? Now, turn around to the right.
1: Looks more like a white glove to me.
0: Maybe it is. Funny, glove floating out here.
1: Let's get it, hmm? Am I headed for it?
0: The left door. That's it.
1: Yeah.
0: Not both. Good. Hold your course, sailor.
1: Aye, aye, ma'am.
0: Hold it. Well, that's the thing, whatever it is. Jimmy.
1: What is it?
0: It's attached to something.
1: Let me see. Betty, don't look. For heaven's sake, don't look.
0: What? What is it?
1: It's no glove. It's a human hand tied to another.
0: Oh.
1: The body's floating just below the surface of the water.
2: Hey, boss. Boss. That looks like Bugs Slippin here in the paper. Body found in Swan Lake, tentatively identified as that of Wally Sage, small-time officer.
3: Give me that. From the condition of the body, which was in a remarkable state of preservation, it was judged that the gangster had been dead about a week. Identification was made from the face.
4: Bugsy, come on in here.
3: What's wrong, Ozzy?
4: Wrong. Here, read it.
3: Oh, it came up after.
4: What's the matter? You slipping?
3: I don't see how. Meeting me, we barely lugged him with a slot machine base tied to his chest and a rock on his feet.
4: Read the end of the story.
3: The body might have remained at the bottom of Swan Lake indefinitely had not the warm waters of the lake accelerated the accumulation of gases within it. Police authorities pointed out that gases retained within the body brought about the buoyancy sufficient to overcome the void to last to the body.
4: Oh, all the rotten luck.
2: Looks like Wally had stomach trouble. Gas.
4: 1 week. One stupid week and they find him.
3: Oh, what, boss? They can't pin it on us.
4: You're careless, Bugsy. You can't be careless. Not in this business.
3: What do you mean, careless? The jerk had a ton of rock and cast iron hung on him. How could he come up?
4: I don't know. Except what I read in the papers, but the stiff floated, rocks or no rocks.
2: Sure, it's chemistry and physics, that's what.
3: So now we've got to go to college and study physics. There's no finish to this.
5: What about Carolet's finish? Can you make that scientific?
3: Yeah. I'll make it scientific. I'll fix him good. With a nice pick. When Smith and I get through with him, he'll stay down forever.
6: In just a moment, Crime Does Not Pay will continue with Summertime Take.

0: summer moved along, the collection from the slot machines went on, and Specs checked his figures on receipts against the preceding years. Again, there was a mysterious discrepancy which was traced to the collections in the White Lake District. Apparently, the lesson taught Wally Sage had failed to have its proper effect on Carolyn Carter. And so it happened that once again, a car sped along a highway with Smitty in the driver's seat, Bugsy in his usual place in the rear, and Carolyn Carter in front, next to the driver, next to death.
1: Like the country, Carolyn?
2: I can take it or leave it alone.
1: This is your district here, isn't it?
2: Sure. Sure, this is White Lake right here.
1: Any points of interest around here, huh?
2: What do you mean, points of interest? Like views or something? I wouldn't know. I tend to business strictly.
1: Oh, that's so.
2: Well, well, well.
1: Ever been in swimming?
2: Too cold for me.
1: So I heard. Springford Lake, ain't it?
2: I suppose. I leave that to the same jerks who play our machines. Suckers.
1: Does anybody ever win?
2: Once in a while. Gotta have a come on. So we let a couple of them hit the jackpot. But mostly they get three lemons. Hey, what are you slowing down for? We'll never make the hotel before midnight at this rate.
3: We got plenty of time. I just want to look at the view.
2: Since when are you interested in the beauties of nature, Smitty?
3: Just a few weeks now. Especially in lakes with cold water, nice deep spots.
1: Yeah. Especially in lakes with cold water.
2: What's you guys?
1: You are, Carolyn.
3: Yeah, but not for long.
1: Time's up, Carolyn. You've got to learn the same lesson I taught you. Don't ever try to put on one over on Ozzy. Oh, Smitty.
3: A bullet. You're going to tell the throat. Here's the ice. Where'd I give it to him?
1: In the belly.
3: Something gas from get out, right?
1: Come on, Smitty.
3: Give it to him. Fix him up like a soup cleaner. The more holes, the merrier.
1: That's got it. Let's move in.
3: You betcha. Where's the boat?
1: Hit it in that clump of bushes yesterday. The rocks and slot machine base are in it. This one ain't never gonna come up after we're dumping him.
4: Bugsy, meet Bullets Morgan.
1: How are you?
4: Glad to know you. Ozzy tells me you know your business.
1: Thanks.
4: Bullets is the new collector up White Lake way.
1: Yeah.
4: Ozzy told me how you took care of my predecessor for him.
1: Nothing to it. 2 months now and he's still feeding the fish.
4: Yeah?
5: Thanks, Ozzy. You got your radio on?
4: No, why?
5: There's a news broadcast in a minute. You better catch it.
4: Why?
5: It's all over town. They found Carolyn.
4: What?
5: That's all I know. The newsboy sent it out. You can get it on the radio. See you later.
4: Bugsy, turn on the radio, will you?
1: Nothing on now but news.
4: I know. Turn it on.
1: Sure. Never knew you were interested in their national situation, Ozzy.
4: I'm not.
6: Business is too good around here.
4: Shut up now and listen.
7: And so much for the news picture overseas. Here at home with sensational developments is the discovery of the body of Carolyn Carter.
1: This kid.
7: Found floating in White Lake upstate. Carter, a mobster thought to have been connected with a gambling racket, was strangled and stabbed at least 15 times, probably with an ice pick. Wired to his body with several weights, and it is apparent that he had...
1: He couldn't come up. He just couldn't.
4: But he did.
1: I don't see how. He was so full of holes and gas, just couldn't stay in.
4: But it did.
6: When did you use the pick on him, Bugsy?
1: How do you mean?
6: Before or after you killed him?
1: During.
6: Oh, you gotta do it after.
1: Why?
6: We had a job like this back in Detroit. When you stick him before, the blood runs to the holes and stops them up, see?
1: Oh, I get it. I never thought of that.
4: It looks like you never thought of a lot of things, Bugsy.
1: But 2 months, Ozzy. 2 months.
4: It's a cold lake. It's like an icebox.
1: What do you want me to do about it?
4: There's nothing you can do about it. We just got to ride along and watch our step for a while, that's all. They can't tie it to us.
6: Well, next time you'll know.
1: Yeah, sure.
4: Well, that's that. When are you going to show Bullets his territory, Bugsy?
1: Anytime he's ready.
6: No time like the present, I always say.
1: Why not? Smith has got a car. We can drive up now.
6: Suits me. Okay with you, Ozzy?
4: Sure. The quicker the better. Go on, beat it, both of you. Have a good time. But don't play the machines. That's a sucker's operation.

0: This is nice country, Pugsy.
1: Yeah, if you like country.
2: Hey, remember how Wally liked the moon on the lake, and then over comes the rope?
0: You two really have that operation down to a science.
2: And how? Bugsy sits back where you are, see? The victim sits where Bugsy is right now, next to me. We stop the car. Bugsy throws the rope over his head. We take him in. Ba-ba-boom. That's all.
0: Neat. Quick. Quiet.
2: Who said it?
3: Neat. Quick. Quiet. The victim sits where Bugsy is. Where I am right now.
0: How's Ozzy to work for, Smitty?
2: Okay, swell. But he don't like two things. Guys would steal from him. And guys would make the same mistake twice.
0: You can't say I blame him.
3: The same mistake twice. Ozzy doesn't like that. And I'm sitting where the victim sits. Who is this bullet smoking anyway? Why didn't Ozzy give the collecting job to Smith? He was in line for it, or to me.
0: What's the matter, Bugsy? Yeah, he said nothing for 5 minutes.
1: Nothing to say, just watching the scenery.
0: Sure is deserted around here.
2: Yeah, that's why we do most of our jobs in this neighborhood.
3: This is the neighborhood. Why did Smith make this? Does he bring his bullets in to do a special job? That's right. And me. That's why we're out here. Me, I'm next. Next on the hit parade.
2: What's the matter, Bugsy? You sick? You're shaking like a leaf.
1: No, nothing.
0: What's the matter, guy? You seen a ghost?
2: Hey, when Bugsy gets to see ghosts, brother, it'll be more than one.
3: They're kidding. Like I did with the others. They're trying to keep me from seeing where we're heading.
2: Hey, Bugsy, you want I should stop for a minute?
1: No. No, don't stop.
0: Hey, what's with you?
1: You don't get me. Not like with Wally and Carol. I know the trick. You don't get me.
2: He's gone nuts.
0: Bugsy, cut it out.
1: No, I'm getting out. I want to live. You don't get me.
2: Hey, Bugsy, leave that door alone.
0: Bugsy, you're nuts.
1: No, I'm getting out. I'm getting away now before you tie a rock to my feet.
0: Come on, Smitty. We gotta find him. Brother, he'll have our neck.
2: Yeah, find him in these woods at night. Where? Which way did he go?
0: Back this way. Into the trees.
2: No. You don't get me in no woods. Not with Bugsy nuts and packing a

0: Yeah, find him in these woods at night. Where? Which way did he go?
1: Back this way, into the trees.
0: No, no. You don't get me in no woods. Not with Bugsy Nuts and Packing a Piece. Besides which, I ain't no Indian. I hate the country.

0: can't let them get me. I want to live. I've got to get to the phone. Yeah, the phone. Maybe a house. There's a house. Maybe a phone can't help them. Well, come on. They'll help me. Help me.
1: Wake up. Wake up. Help me. Help. I need help. Please, please. Somebody got to be inside. Help. Help me.
2: Hold your horses. I'm coming.
1: Someone's there. Someone's coming. Hurry, please, hurry. They're after me.
3: Now, all this about?
1: You've got to let me in. I'm in danger. Two men, they'll kill me.
3: Around here, nobody in this neighborhood but us.
4: No, let the young man in. You can't keep him on the porch all night.
3: Oh, yes, White. Well, come in, come in.
1: Oh, thank you. Thank you a million times.
4: Joe, look at the young man.
3: I'm looking. Silly fella.
4: Oh, but his clothes, they're all torn. His face is scratched.
1: I jumped from a car. They were going to kill me.
3: Who was going to kill you?
1: Smithy and Bullets. You've got to hide me. They'll be after me. Abby won't let me get away.
4: Young man, I think you've been drinking.
1: No, it's the truth. You've got to save me.
4: Joe, where are you going?
3: The telephone. Sounds like business to the sheriff to me.
1: Yes. The sheriff. I'll talk. If I talk, they'll protect me. They'll let me leave. How do they do that?
3: Here's just the phone. Hello, Sadie. I want the sheriff. Quick.
1: You saved me. I don't know how I'll ever repay you.
4: Now, don't you worry about that. Living way out here, we don't get much chance to help folks. When we can...
5: Sheriff Winter.
3: Hello, Sheriff. This is Joe Karofsky.
5: Hi, Joe. You got trouble out your way?
3: Maybe. Hold on. We've got a visitor. I'll let him talk to you. Here, young man. Take the phone.
1: Yes. Thank you. This is the sheriff?
5: Yep. Who are you?
1: This is Bugsy Portnoy. You know the name.
5: Never heard of it.
1: You heard I was the White?
5: Yes. So what?
1: I worked for him. He sent me out to get it like Wally Sage and Kettle's car gun. Tonight, I know how they got it. And I was going to get it too, only I jumped before...
5: How do you know how they got it?
1: I did it both times, but I want to live. I got to live. You can save me, but you got to help me. I tell you everything. Please, please, come for me. They're looking for me now. Hurry, hurry. I live in jail. Outside, I'm dead. I'm dead. Come for me. I don't want the rope and the water and the gas inside. I'm afraid. Afraid.

0: does not pay.
1: Charles Corbin, who was starred as Bugsy Portnoy in Crime Does Not Pay, will be back with you in just a moment.

0: Now, here in person is Charles Corbin.
1: Believe me, Bugsy Portnoy was an interesting character to portray because his swaggering, his viciousness, and his eventual and inevitable breakdown are typical of the small-time gangster with his usual delusions of grandeur. However, it is just as interesting to notice the contempt in which the other characters held the plain people, whose coins in the slot machines made up the summertime take. These are people like you and me. People will lend their support to criminals because we don't stop to think about what we are doing. Because we are misled so many times by the simple words, innocent amusement. You see, in the end, it is up to us to stop this kind of criminal activity by the simple act of refusing to lend it our support under any and all circumstances. Yes, in the end, it is the plain people, the good citizens, who can prove that crime does not pay.
0: Thank you, Charles Corbin.

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0: Oh, come in, Smithers. What is it? Speak up, boy. Orange juice.
1: No, sir. New Kellogg's Rise and Shine.
0: Hey, fiendish.
1: And look at this, sir.
0: No peel, no pips, and it's got vitamin C. Well, Smithers, I suppose this is it.
1: What are you doing, sir?
0: Thank you, Governor. Wife and three pips to support. Thank you.
2: New Kellogg's Rise and Shine. 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
3: Once upon a time there was an engineer. Choo-choo Charlie was his name, we hear. He had an engine and he sure had fun. He used good and plenty candy to make his train run.
4: 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Charlie says, really rings the bell. Charlie says, love my good and plenty. Don't know any other candy that I love so well.
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3: Once upon a time there was an engineer. Choo-choo Charlie was his name, we hear. He had an engine and he sure had fun. He used good and plenty candy to make his train run.
4: Charlie says, love my good and plenty. Charlie says, really rings the bell. Charlie says, love my good and plenty. Don't know any other candy that I love so well.
11: J-E-L-L. 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

0: Once again, the magic names of Humphrey Bogart and Lauren Bacall bring you Bold Venture and a tale of mystery and intrigue.
1: Slate, you should have been with us. Laid up for repairs on a jewel of an island and the girls with the wild orchids.
2: Oh. Be gentle with me, Joe. I'm a man of responsibilities now. I've got a boat and a hotel.
3: And me.
2: And her.
1: Every sea orphan to his own paradise. You found yours.
3: And he'd better not stray from it, or I'll beat him over the head with a wild kumquat.
1: You got yourself a tigress this time, huh, Slate?
2: Ah, a kitten.
3: You heard what the man said. A tigress.
2: Uh-huh. You signing on with the Tampa Victory again, Joe?
1: First mate on that stinking oil bucket? Oh, no, no. I don't need her anymore. We're done with each other. I just come off her for the last time.
2: Oh?
1: All I need is right here in this little package wrapped in Shanghai silk. I give it to you.
3: Why, thanks. We didn't expect it, did we, Slate?
1: Don't let the tears well up in gratitude, Miss Duval. You're only to keep it for me till I come back for it. Will you do that for an old seamate?
2: Sure.
1: In a good place where no one can touch a greedy finger to it.
2: I see. We got a safe. Will that do?
3: Slate keeps all his valuables in it. His necktie. That does it. His necktie.
2: It's the best place we've got, Joe. How about it?
1: Just remember that in this bit of silk, you hold the rest of Joe Bishop's life.
2: I'll remember.
1: Then take it.
2: Hey, what's that combination again, sailor?
4: Don't bother to answer him, honey, because he won't need it.
2: Who asked you, Buster?
3: Slate, be polite. He's got a gun.
4: You're cute, honey. Hand it over, you, the thing in your hand. Give it to Tommy.
1: You'll not take it from him. You'll not...
4: You know something? I bet he's dead. Anybody want to discuss it?
2: Yeah.
3: Don't, Slate. He'll kill you, too.
4: You read me, honey. Throw it on the floor, Slate boy. He does what you tell him, doesn't he, honey? Hold on to a man like that. And now Tommy's going to go away with it. Because right now, Tommy doesn't want anyone else to die.
5: Mr. Cordovan. Mr. Cordovan.
6: Shut up.
5: But, Mr. Cordovan, I brought the package. You said
6: my current suggestion to you, Thomas, is to shut up, sit down, and watch. Consider the beauty which surrounds you and savor it if you can. Sit down, Thomas.
5: Chorus girls dancing. Not supposed to send me?
6: See how delicate. That one over there.
5: She's fat, Mr. Cordovan. She's tattooed.
6: Primitive goddess. Primitive. Doesn't it turn your blood to ice, Thomas, to realize we are here now beyond the reaches of civilization? A part of it.
5: I don't know what you're talking about, Mr. Cordovan. This is a crummy walk-down joint in Havana with a 50-cent table cover charge. Here's the package.
6: Thank you, Thomas. Did you have any trouble?
5: I killed a man.
6: Oh, I'm glad you did, Thomas. Another life, another death added to the fabulous tears of Sebap.
5: Open the package, huh?
6: Of course. Thomas, gaze.
5: Uh-huh. How much are they worth?
6: The tears of Siva. The priceless tears without flick or flaw, the treasure of the Far Indies. Genghis Khan laid his city to waste for these.
5: Look, all I see is two star sapphires. And all I want to know is how much are they worth?
6: They are priceless. Observe them. Pick one up and look at it. It will light up the whole room. Go on, Thomas. Pick one up and look at it.
5: Sure.
6: I first saw these beauties after a pick-sticking with the Raja of Simulu. He showed them to me.
5: This is pretty.
6: Not the Raja of Simulu who played polo. The other one, the one with the wives.
5: This star sapphire doesn't light up nothing, Mr. Cordovan.
6: What did you say?
5: It don't even show a star.
6: What?
5: Maybe they're priceless because this Genghis character liked them. But from where I'm sitting, they're dime store items.
6: Let me see. What wild joke? Someone has bungled. I'll have his head, do you hear? I'll have his head.
4: Honey, I knocked off a man for 2 marbles.
6: Forgive me for losing control, Thomas.
4: Yeah.
6: Someone will die for this.
4: Yeah.

0: best.
1: You think they did that, King?
0: A man finds peace in many ways, Mr. Slate. He only does not know when it is coming to him.
1: It didn't have to come to him that way.
2: Look, Slate, maybe Joe Bishop bought it that way. Maybe he could...
1: He tasted wild fruit on a tropical island. He didn't expect to end up on a slab in the police morgue.
2: The police will take care of it, Slate. They'll find his murderer. It's out of your hands.
1: Is it? Is that how you want it?
2: Whatever you want, Slate.
1: Take your hand off my arm. Just go get your coat. I want to talk to the skipper of the Tampa Victory.
2: Whatever you want.
1: Send him away, King. I'm not in to anyone.
3: I'm afraid I heard that, Mr. Shannon. One of my less exquisite vices, eavesdropping.
1: Goody. Now I don't have to be polite.
3: Thank you, sir. I have come to share your bereavement over the deceased Joseph Bishop and to ask if Joseph's dying song was for me.
1: Might have been. We couldn't make out the words. Joe's pain got in the way.
3: And he had no message from me, for Junius Cordovan is intimate of many places and many memories.
1: No message.
3: The name of a port, perhaps, of a person, of a thing.
2: No name. Try for a number.
3: I have consumed your priceless time. Good day, and may the goddesses of whatever be with you. May they indeed.
2: You know what's wrong with a roly-poly man? He's going through life thinking he's skinny.
1: Okay, Mama Freud. Just get your coat.
2: Do I have to, Slate? It's a warm night.
1: Where we're going, it might turn cold. Get it.

0: Hey, where do you think you're going?
1: Where's the skipper of this freighter?
0: Can't see him.
2: Joe sent us.
3: Is that the way you say it, Slate?
1: Now look, let me handle it, will you?
0: Why'd Joe send you?
1: He's a friend of ours.
3: And Joe's a friend of the skipper's. Now we're all friends. Hi.
0: You got the makings?
3: What does Frisco do, you seafaring man, you?
1: He means the makings for cigarettes.
3: Oh. Here, they come all put together now. Take one.
0: Thank you.
1: Tell me something, mate.
0: Nope.
1: It's about Joe.
0: Nope.
3: Take the pack.
0: Yep. You were talking about Joe when I interrupted, mister.
1: Joe and the skipper friends?
0: They're going to milk cows together.
3: You can't get a lot closer than that, Slate.
0: Real close, them two. Since Port-au-Prince, they pat each other on the back every time they pass.
1: Yeah, how come since Port-au-Prince?
0: Since then, that's all. Since Haiti. Since the checker game.
1: You can have my cigarettes, too. Let's start with the cows.
0: Nope. Let's start with the checker game. Joe went ashore in Port-au-Prince. Didn't come back. Skipper chewed his pipe stem in two neatly. Tried to get another first mate. Couldn't. Called me. Skipper and me went ashore and found Joe.
1: Playing checkers?
0: With a lady.
1: What lady?
0: Owns the Sailor's Rest in Port-au-Prince.
3: I can hardly wait till the part about the cows.
0: They're going to milk them. Joe and the skipper. In Pennsylvania.
3: Huh?
0: Sure. Since Port-au-Prince, they decided to quit the sea. Going to buy a farm in Pennsylvania. And milk cows.
3: Milk cows.
0: Yep. Something happened there in Port-au-Prince, mister. A man who sails the sea decides no more sailing. Something happened. Changed them two.
1: Let's go talk to the skipper.
0: Nope. Sleeping.
1: He'll wake up.
0: I tried to stop you. You'd knock me down, wouldn't you?
3: Make you walk the plank.
0: They don't do that no more. They're knocked down. Skipper's sleeping in his cabin.
1: Come on, sailor.
3: Try the door.
1: You want to handle this, or you're going to let me?
3: I'll try the door. See? The skipper's not a tidy man. Sextant off the wall. Coffee stains on the charts. And what a dusty compass.
1: Yeah. Look at the skipper.
3: Huh?
1: Come here. Look at him.
3: Oh, you should have just told me about it.
1: Stabbed in the heart. Dead. Now let's get out of here. We got enough fuel on Bold Venture to get to Port-au-Prince?
3: No, not quite. Why?
1: Because that's where we're going. We'll pick up some gas in Guantanamo.
3: The question's still hanging in midair. Why?
1: Look, two guys had a dream about owning a farm in Pennsylvania. One of them was a friend of mine. I've got a boat that can get me to Haiti. That's not very far to go for a friend.
3: What makes you think the answers are in Haiti?
1: Well, that's where two sailors suddenly decide to become farmers. Whatever brought them that decision also made them dead. Let's go to Haiti, sailor.
4: Looks like they're about ready to shove off, Mr. Cordovan.
5: Give me the glasses, Thomas.
4: Yeah. You might notice, Mr. Cordovan, that the boat and the girl make a pretty picture.
5: Shh, let me enjoy it.
4: That Shannon louses it, huh?
5: It seems very efficient. On your wanderings on the dock, did you find out the destination?
4: Yeah. A character whispered to me, Port-au-Prince, Haiti.
5: Well, here's some money, Thomas. Hire a plane.
4: Where to?
5: Port-au-Prince, Haiti. I want to give those two an interesting welcome.

0: stars Humphrey Bogart and Lauren Bacall, and the second act of our story.
1: You know what they say about this place, Slate?
2: I know what seamen say. What do they say?
1: They say when Paris catches cold, Port-au-Prince sneezes.
2: Well, that's not the way I heard it. The way I heard it, sailors... Those jeans you wear keep throwing me.
1: Then buy me a Paris dress. Maybe that'll make you remember.
2: Look, sailor, I...
3: Mille pardon, monsieur et mademoiselle. You are young and heady, no?
2: No.
3: Then follow me. $10, the guided tour, and you will grow old. But in ecstasy.
2: $1. $1 for a sailor's rest, run by a lady.
3: The place for Mademoiselle Denise? For $1? Do not insult me, monsieur. I give you that for nothing. 12 Rue des Toussaints. Au revoir, my respectable.
2: And au revoir to you, too, sailor.
1: I'm going with you.
2: Here's some money. Check in at the Elysee Hotel. I'll meet you there.
1: I'm going with you.
2: This is a sailor's rest, baby. How are they going to get any if they see you walk in?
1: Well, that's the nicest thing you've ever said to me. Come back in one piece, respectable Shannon.

0: That you, Slade?
1: No, honey. But better open up, or we'll scream. Remember me, honey?
2: Yeah. You kill.
1: You're doing good, honey.
3: And me. Do you remember me, Mr. Val? Ah, you're enchanting, Mr. Val. Emma, shut the door, Thomas. And you may go through all the feminine galaxy of reactions, Mr. Val. Fright, terror, wonder, curiosity. Which?
2: Dibs on the last one.
3: Sheer delight you are, Mr. Val. Isn't she, Thomas? No, no, no, tear yourself away from us.
1: Ain't he the one?
2: I could lean out the window and yell. What's the French word for help?
3: Even if I told you, it would never rise to your classic lips, Mr. Val. This gun would bury it in your throat. No, no. Let us just sit here in delicious contemplation of each other until Mr. Shannon brings us the tears of Siva. From there, I may improvise.

0: You run this place?
1: Oui. You want to play checkers with Denise, no?
0: No.
1: What do you want from Denise?
0: I want to talk to you.
1: Sit down, talk. We play checkers to prevent from boring each other, huh?
0: I'll take the black. You know a man off the freighter Tampa Victory, first mate, named Joe Bishop?
1: Who are you?
0: Joe's friend.
1: Move a shekel. How do I know you're Joe's friend?
0: He died in my arms.
1: Oui. I look into your face, I see sadness. Your friend. Jump.
0: Yeah.
1: 2-for-1, you will lose. Joe dead, huh?
0: Uh-huh.
1: He was here. His captain came for him.
0: Captain was knifed to death.
1: It was the jewels. It was the bad luck jewels.
0: I don't know what you're talking about.
1: The ones given to Joe by the Mama Loy.
0: I'm still not with you.
1: Mama Loy, voodoo lady. In the hills outside of Port-au-Prince.
0: Why did this, whatever you call it, Mama something, give anything to Joe?
1: Perhaps Mama Loy liked Joe.
0: Can you take me to her?
1: It's not allowed.
0: I didn't ask you that.
1: You wish to go to Lady of Voodoo?
0: That's the impression I'm trying to make.
1: Denise will take you later tonight. Now move a shekel.

0: I hope you know the way.
1: Quickly. There is her heart. Go to her.
0: How about you?
1: I wait here. Go. Mama Lo is expecting you.
0: What? How does she know I...
1: Go.
2: Come in, Slate Shannon.
0: Yeah. You're,
2: I am Tante Maria, and you are Slate Shannon, and you wish to know of Joe Bishop.
0: Those drums outside told you all that?
2: The drums, other things.
3: Joe Bishop is dead, as is his cap. Then,
0: maybe you can tell me who killed them.
3: Those who won the tears of Shiva.
0: That doesn't mean anything to me.
2: Two sapphires that I want to give to a sailor because I tired of rubbing them between my fingers. He told me he would return for them.
0: Sapphires? Valuable?
2: To me, no longer. To those who covet them, the wealth of kings.
0: You still got them?
2: Here, in this pouch. Take them, my son. Use them to find those who have struck down the sailor.
0: So I'll do my best. Denise, where are you?
1: Here, my Shirley, waiting for you.
0: Well, stop waiting. I'll race you back to Port-au-Prince.

0: That would be your Mr. Shannon with the tears of Siva.
1: How do you know? It could be the housemaid with knees to match.
0: A wager, dear woman. Your life against his. Let him in.
2: Go away, Slade. He'll kill you.
0: So unworthy of you, Mr. Val. Instead of frightening him away, you have only...
3: Sailor, watch this.
0: You have only given him into my hands. My compliments, Mr. Shannon. You are a gallant. I counted on that.
3: Now, what are you doing here, Chubby?
0: Huh? The tears of Sirrah, Mr. Shannon. You have them?
3: Uh-huh.
0: They've cost me many tragic hours, Mr. Shannon. The hour when the seaman told me he had them, would sell them to me. The hours of waiting while Thomas killed him. The desolate hour when I discovered Thomas had brought me worthless baubles of glass. They will not suffer any more such endless agonies, Mr. Shannon.
3: Joe Devil crossed you, huh? I was going to sell you phonies while the real jewels were with a voodoo crone. So we could grow sapphires on a Pennsylvania farm.
0: The tears of Siva, Mr. Shannon. Death, Mr. Shannon, like this gun.
2: You don't want them, Slate. Give them to him.
3: Yeah. I'll do that.
4: Take him, Chubby.
5: I'll kill you. I'll kill you.
3: You ought to die, Chubby. You're fat. You're starved. Exercise more like this.
5: You.
3: Pick up the marble, sailor.
5: You'll not get away.
3: Watch him, sailor. Run.
5: I love you.

0: Okay, sailor, take the wheel. Steady as she goes. We're running without lights.
1: Tired, Sate?
0: Yeah, sure I'm tired. I ran faster than the cops in Haiti ran. As far as I know, they're still looking for Cordovan.
1: Slate?
0: Yeah?
1: Do you think those sapphires will make nice earrings?
0: If you can get them away from the Port-au-Prince chief of police, said he'd take care of them. He'd send them back to that lovable old witch.
2: Oh, old Richard!
0: That's Cordovan, sailor. Give her the gun.
1: They're shooting at us.
0: Turn around, sailor. Head right for him.
1: Are you crazy?
0: Do what I tell you. Okay, steady.
1: We'll crash into them.
0: Just like a pass at him, sailor. Come as close as you can. We've got to take that chance.
1: What are you doing with that harpoon?
0: I've speared a lot of fish with this. Maybe I can get me a Tommy. Now, sailor, make your pass. It's yours, Thomas.
1: You've got good aim, Slate. Now what do we do?
0: Go back for the big fish. Steady, sailor. I'm going to board her. Steady.
3: Glad to have you aboard, Mr. Shannon. You've made a mess of things. You can redeem yourself by handing over those sapphires.
0: You think you can handle this tub with one hand on the wheel and one hand on a gun?
3: Exquisitely.
0: You've got one shot. After that, I'll get to you. If you miss me, you're dead. It's a lumpy sea, too. Well, Cordovan? Well? You missed. Now it's my turn.
3: Don't!
0: Oh, I can do this all night. All night. Only you give up too easy. Sailor!
1: Everything under control?
0: Ship shape. I'm going to throw you a line.
1: Okay.
0: Got it?
1: I've got it. Secure.
0: Tow us in, sailor.
1: We going home?
0: We're going home.

0: Here, put this on, Slate.
1: What is it?
0: I bought it in Haiti, in a little shop.
1: I don't care where you bought it. Just tell me what it is.
0: Well, this part is a love charm. And this part is a long chain, so it hangs over your heart.
1: What'd you pay for it?
0: What difference does it make? Put it on.
1: Anything to amuse you, sailor.
0: Now that you've got it on, don't you feel anything?
1: Nothing. What's it supposed to do to me?
0: Make you feel love. It says so in the directions.
1: Well, you better read the directions again.
0: All right. Oh, yeah. Here it is in small print.
1: What is?
0: I'm supposed to get inside that necklace with you.
1: Oh, I knew there was something wrong. Come on.
0: Now what does it do to you?
1: Well, we can take it from here. Throw away the directions, sailor.
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1: Los Angeles Police calling all cars, attention all cars, broadcast 254 regarding a fire. Assist a fire department arson squad in investigation. That's all. Rosenquist.

0: No one has a perfect memory, friends. The best of us, even you, forget things now and then. But tens of thousands of motorists never forget Rio Grande cracked when they need gasoline. Even the most forgetful of motorists are constantly reminded of this superior gasoline in so many ways that almost instinctively they turn in at the red and white Rio Grande station whenever the gas tank needs refilling.
1: Reminded? In what ways, Dr. Lindsley?
0: Well, a driver passes a police station on the way to work, and just seeing police headquarters reminds him of my favorite quotation,
1: which is
0: that Rio Grande cracked powers more police cars, fire engines, ambulances, and other public serving equipment wherever it is sold than any other brand. And the sight of a motorcycle officer or the sound of a siren reacts in the same way on a great many people. Others will go driving along, see a license number with an E centered in a square, and mutter to themselves,
1: Police car performance. City and county officials, California state officials, and federal government officials, too. Pickup, speed, power, miles. Yes, now I remember. I was supposed to get a tank full of Rio Grande crack.
0: Because it's the most highly recommended public serving gasoline sold in the West. The story we're to hear tonight came from the confidential files of the arson squad of the Los Angeles Fire Department. We have therefore asked Captain Orville J. Emery to present a foreword to our program. Captain Emery.
2: As national chairman of the Fire Prevention Committee of the United States Junior Chamber of Commerce, I wish to commend the Rio Grande Oil Company for dedicating this program to National Fire Prevention Week. Important fire prevention facts are brought to the attention of the public during this campaign, which is sponsored by Junior Chambers of Commerce in close cooperation with their local fire departments. 10,000 people, most of them women and children, lose their lives each year by fire. Property losses have been as high as $500 million in one year. 80% of these fires are preventable, caused by carelessness. Arson, the deliberate setting of fire, is the most vicious of all crimes. Such fires, more often than not, resulting in death. This evening's drama is one of many types of arson cases investigated by the Los Angeles Fire Department. I shall have more to say regarding the case at the end of the program.
0: On the morning of July 8, 1929, two women sat talking on the front porch of a house on Moulton Street.
3: Is the baby asleep, Josephina?
4: I don't know.
3: Don't you think you better go look?
4: He's all right.
3: I'd feel much better if I knew he was all right.
4: You'd think he was your baby instead of mine.
3: Wait until you're a grandmother. Then you'll understand.
4: Heaven forbid.
3: You didn't want the baby, did you, Josephine?
4: Why should I?
3: That's no way to feel about your child.
4: Well, that's the way I feel.
3: Well, he's here and now, and you'll have to look after him.
4: You don't have to remind me. I know. It's my duty.
3: Is it such a heavy duty?
4: Well, no. Of course not.
3: Then why you fume about
4: it? I want to work, you know that. I can't work with a baby on my hand.
3: But you have a good home and a good husband. What more do you want?
4: Just because he's your son, do you think he's a good husband? Well, he's not.
3: Valentin is a good boy, Josephina. He provides a well for you and the baby.
4: Ah, I'm fed up with him.
3: You better see about the baby,
4: huh? Oh, all right. If it'll make you feel any better. I hope you're satisfied. He's asleep.
3: That's good.
4: Do you have to keep up that rocking?
3: Josephina, what's come over you lately? You're so jumpy and nervous. You're not like you were when you married my Valentin 2 years ago.
4: Oh, let up on me, will you? I'm all right. I'm just tired, that's all.
3: Why don't you go lie down, huh? Take a nap, rest a little.
4: Oh, I'm sorry, Mama. I didn't mean to speak to you like that. I'm sort of on edge today, I guess.
3: Have you and Valentin been quarreling again?
4: Oh, wasn't anything.
3: What was it about this time?
4: I asked him for money to pay the milk bill.
3: And what did he say?
4: I said, just it. He didn't say anything.
3: Oh, nothing at all.
4: Nothing. Some night I'm going to look at that fat face of his just once too often. And I'm going to choke the daylights out of him.
3: Josephina, you no should talk that way.
4: Why not? Just because he's your son?
3: You know better than that. You no should think of choking anybody to death.
4: Well, maybe I'll shoot him.
3: Oh, maybe. Maybe you'd better see about the baby again.
4: Oh, he's all right. You worry too much.
3: Was he still sleeping?
4: Sure, what do you expect him to be doing?
3: And he drink his water?
4: Yes.
3: Is he get plenty of sunshine?
4: Yes, it's a shine right in his face.
3: Oh, but they shouldn't do that. That's a ruin his eyes.
4: He's got him closed. Anyway, oh. I spread a cloth over the hood on the bogey.
3: Oh, that's right. That's to keep the sun out of his eyes.
5: Fire! Fire!
4: Huh?
5: Mrs. Sabotino!
4: Oh! Mrs. Sabotino! Oh! Madre mia! My baby!

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1: You've got a fire at 669 Moulton.
0: 669 Moulton. Okay.
2: 669 Moulton.
3: Yes, sir. 669 Moulton. Okay.
0: Right between those houses, boys. I think an extinguisher will do the job.
4: Oh, my baby.
0: Well, whose baby is this?
5: The young woman, Mrs. Sabatino.
0: Well, it looks as though there isn't much left for us to do. Who put the fire out?
5: We did, this boy and myself. We poured water on the baby buggy and got that out, and we tried to put the fire out on the side of the house with the hose, but it wouldn't work.
0: I'm afraid there isn't much we can do for the baby.
5: Oh, it was dead when we got the fire put out.
0: Well, if you'll give me your name, I'll make a report of this.
6: Captain Welty made his report on the death of Dominic Sabatino, age 9 months. Within a few minutes, as required in all cases of death by fire, the report had been relayed to investigators Harris and Montgomery of the Fire Department Arson Squad.
7: Well, Ed, this looks like the right place.
8: Uh-huh. I see the hole burned in the side of the house.
7: Wonder how the fire started.
8: According to the report I got, looks like the sun struck the baby's water bottle and set fire to the buggy.
7: Oh, well, that could happen.
8: At least it has happened a few times.
9: Now, don't take on so, Mama. Little Dominique's better off.
4: Oh, how can you say that about your own baby?
9: I'm thinking of all the heartaches he'll miss.
7: Pardon me, but do you live here?
9: Why, yes. Why?
7: My name's Montgomery. I'm from the Fire Department Arson Squad. This is Investigator Harris, my partner.
9: Arson, what do you want here?
8: We got a report that the baby had burned to death out here. And whenever anything like that happens, we always make a complete investigation.
9: There's nothing wrong here.
7: Yeah, you don't understand. We didn't say there was anything wrong. We just want to get all the facts about the fire so we can make a report. And there won't be any trouble.
4: Oh, my poor little Dominique.
7: Huh?
4: He was such a pretty baby.
7: Who's Dominique?
9: My baby. The baby that died.
8: Have you any idea how the fire started?
9: No. No, I haven't.
7: Was the baby carriage in the sunshine?
9: Yes, right back there.
8: Uh-huh. Was there a bottle in the carriage?
9: Yes, I had just given the baby a bottle of water.
7: What time did you put the baby out in the sun?
9: Well, we gave him a bath, my mother-in-law and me, and she came over and dressed the baby while I mopped up the water he spilled.
8: Oh, you don't live in this house, then?
9: No, I live in a little house in the back, my husband.
7: Well, go ahead. Tell us what else you did.
9: Well, about 5 minutes before the fire, I'd gone back to see about the baby, and he was all right.
4: I wanted her to see if he was asleep.
9: He was asleep. I came back and sat here on the porch with her for a few minutes. Then the man next door called me and said there was a fire.
8: What did you do then?
9: Well, Rosa here, she started screaming, and I ran back and pulled the baby out from between the houses.
7: Uh-huh. Who put the fire out?
9: The little boy lives on the other side of us. Reuben is his name.
8: Oh. Who called the fire department?
9: I don't know. We were all too excited to know what to do.
7: Has your husband been told about this?
9: I don't know. I think one of the neighbors phoned the place where he works.
8: Where is that?
9: He works at one of the picture studios out in Culver City.
8: Has your husband any enemies that you know of?
9: No. I don't know of anybody.
7: You and your husband get along all right?
9: Yes. Yeah.
8: How long have you been married?
9: 2 years in April.
7: Well, if he comes in the next hour or so, let us know, will you? We'd like to get some information from him.
9: All right. I will.
7: This is a funny business, if you ask me.
8: I was just thinking the same thing.
7: Yeah? What makes you think so?
8: Well, for one thing, the lack of tears on the part of that mother.
7: The mother without tears, huh?
8: Exactly. She doesn't act like a woman whose baby's just burned to death.
7: Yeah, you're right about that. But you know, grief affects some people in strange ways. Maybe she hasn't had time to think of what's happened.
8: Maybe not. That's not much like the other members of her race.
7: The grandmother seems to be taking it pretty hard, doesn't she?
8: That's exactly what I'm driving at. The one who should be showing signs of grief isn't. And the one who should be the calmest is having hysterics. Doesn't make sense.
7: Yeah, you're right about that, too. But we won't find out much around here. Let's get down to the morgue and get a look at that baby. Hello, Dr. Webb. You know Ed Harris, don't you?
10: Surely, Monty. How are you, Harris?
7: Hello. Doctor, we want to see a report on that Sabatino case.
10: That's the baby that was burned to death, isn't it?
7: Yeah.
10: I have it right here. I was just going over it.
8: Was the baby alive when the fire started?
10: Apparently so. From the seared condition of the throat and lungs, it's evident that the child was alive when the fire started. It probably smothered from the smoke.
8: Is this the buggy that was burned?
10: Yes, that's the one.
7: Any signs of incendiarism?
8: Not that I found yet. Thing's pretty badly charred, though.
7: Yeah, it must have been a pretty hot fire.
8: Hmm. There's something else that doesn't make sense.
10: I understand the fire spread to the house.
7: Yeah, burned a hole about 3 feet wide in the siding.
8: Are you sure there isn't anything else that might have killed that baby? Sure of that, Doctor?
10: Yes, very sure. There are no marks of violence we can find, and there's no poison.
8: How about being choked? Would that show?
10: Certainly. The cartilage in the neck would have been crushed.
8: Well, it lets that theory out.
7: I'm afraid it does, Ed. Just for luck, though, why don't we go out and have a talk with that mother again?
8: That's an idea. Besides, maybe the father's come back.

0: There's a fellow just stopping at the house. It looks like he might be Sabatino.
1: I'd like to talk to him before he talks to anyone else.
0: Pardon me, mister. Is your name Sabatino?
2: That's right.
0: We'd like to talk to you a minute or two, if you don't mind.
2: Oh, no, not now. My baby's sick. I've got to see about my baby.
1: You haven't seen the baby yet.
2: No.
0: Well, that's what we want to talk to you about.
1: Yeah. Let's go over to the car where we won't be disturbed.
2: Okay.
0: Are you a native of this country, Mr. Sabatino?
2: Sure. I was born in New York. Wilmington, New York.
0: Uh-huh.
1: And married long?
2: 2 years.
0: How about your wife? She born in this country?
2: No, she was born in Italy. I'm over here when she was a tiny baby, just like my little Dominique.
0: Pretty fond of that baby, aren't you?
2: Sure.
0: You ever have any trouble with anybody, Mr. Sabatino?
2: So what do you fellows ask all these questions for?
1: Well, we're just trying to get a little information.
2: What about?
0: Well, there was a fire out in your neighborhood today, and we're investigating it.
2: Oh, you're from the fire department?
0: Yeah.
2: Why didn't you say so? No, I haven't had any trouble. Well, there is not much. I had a fight with a couple of tough guys that have been hanging around my wife.
0: Oh, you had a fight, did you?
2: Sure. This fellow Frank, he tried to poison my wife's mind against me. I told him to keep away from her. I bat him in the eye. He didn't do it, and I did.
1: Who was the other fellow?
2: His name was Dominique. We had a fight out here in front of the house about a week ago. Dominique had a gun, but I took it away from him.
1: What did he have to say to that?
2: He said he'd get another gun and kill me.
0: What kept him from it?
2: I don't know. He got a gun, all right. A friend of mine told me so, but he hasn't shown up yet.
0: You think he'd do anything to any member of your family? Say, your baby?
2: Nah, Dominique is a coward. He won't do anything to anybody.
1: How about this fellow, Frank? Would he do anything to the baby?
2: He might. But if he did, I'd kill him.
1: Yes, I imagine you would. How do you and your wife get along?
2: She's like all women. You have to bat them over the head now and then to make them behave.
1: Ever bat her over the head?
2: Sometimes, when she argues too much.
0: No. What does she argue about mostly?
2: She's always harping on money. Never has enough. She wants to work.
1: What does she do with the money you give her?
2: I don't know. Pays bills, I guess. I gave her $9.20 this morning. Told her they were in my new pants. She could get it if she wanted it. Sometimes she pays the baby's insurance.
0: Insurance?
1: How much insurance you got on the baby?
2: Oh, we got one policy and the John Hancock for $350 or $375, something like that.
0: Uh-huh.
2: I got another one, the Metropolitan. I don't know how much it is, not much, though.
0: Who gets this money if anything happens to the baby?
2: We get it, my wife and I, both of us.
0: I see. You don't think your wife would do anything to the baby, do you?
2: I wouldn't put it past her. She wanted to leave him over at the Barton home and go to work. We had a fight because I wouldn't sign the papers.
0: What time did you go to work this morning?
2: About 6:30. That's when she asked me for the money to pay the milk bill. I told her the money was in my pants, and then I left.
1: You haven't been home since, eh?
2: No, they called me at the studio and said my baby was sick, and I came home.
1: Sick, huh?
2: Well, that's what they said.
0: Who called you?

0: Didn't say?
1: No, they called me at the studio and said my baby was sick and I came home.
0: Sick, huh?
1: Well, that's what they said.
2: Who called you?
1: I don't know. Somebody in the front office called and said I better check out and go home. My baby was sick. Well, look, I better go in now and see about it.
2: Oh, just a minute. I wouldn't go in now if I were you.
1: Say, what's the matter with you fellows?
0: Why, nothing. I think it might be a better idea if you didn't go in right now.
1: Say, what is this? Why can't I go into my own house?
2: You can if you want to, Mr. Sabatino, but we'd advise against it.
1: Why?
0: Well, in the first place, your baby isn't sick.
1: No?
2: No, as a matter of fact, the baby met with an accident.
1: Where is he? Where's my baby?
0: No, no. Take it easy, Mr. Sabatino.
1: Where's my baby?
0: Take it easy.
1: Rosa! Rosa, Josephine! Where's my baby?
3: Valentino, my son, you have come.
1: Mama! Mama, what is it? Why are you crying? Josephine, what's wrong?
3: Tell him, Josephine.
1: Tell him? I mean, what? What is it? Tell me. What's the matter?
4: The little Dominique Valentine. He's, dead.
1: No! No!
3: Yes, Valentine.
1: No!
4: The baby carriage, Valentine, it caught fire.
1: Oh, no, not my baby!
4: I don't know. I gave him his bottle, and he went to sleep, and the next thing I knew, the fire was burning, and the baby was...
1: You'll kill him.
4: No. No, Valentine, I had nothing to do with it.
1: You'll kill him.
4: No. No, no, no, no, Valentine. Don't look at me that way.
1: You'll kill him. You'll kill my baby. You sheet devil. You never want him to live. You'll kill him.
5: Grief-stricken father and the mother were taken to department headquarters, where after consultation with the head of the arson bureau, the officers were convinced now that a crime had been committed. Mrs. Sabatino was taken back to the scene of the fire.
2: Now, Mrs. Sabatino, we want you to show us where you put the baby's buggy when you left him out here.
4: Right there between the two houses, on the walk.
0: Which way was his head?
4: This way, north.
2: Well, then the sun couldn't have struck that bottle, Harris.
0: Oh. Hey, wait a minute.
2: Huh?
0: A place on the walk where a match has been struck.
2: Where?
0: There.
2: Who struck a match there, Mrs. Sabatino?
4: I don't know.
6: Yes, she does,
2: huh?
6: Too. I saw her strike a match there this morning.
4: You shut your trap.
2: Not so fast, lady. Come here, little girl. What's your name?
6: Esther.
2: How old are you, Esther?
6: I'm 10.
2: You live around here?
6: Uh-huh. I live right back there in that house.
2: And you say you saw Mrs. Sabatino strike a match here this morning?
6: Yes, sir.
2: What'd she do with it?
6: I don't know.
4: She's lying.
0: Maybe. Just keep quiet.
2: You didn't see what she did with the match?
6: No, sir. She went back of the house with it, and I was over in my yard.
2: How long was that before the fire?
6: Oh, just a little time. My mama called me and told me to go to the store, and I ran.
2: Mm-hmm. What else did you see?
6: I saw the match.
4: You keep quiet, or I'll have slept.
0: No, no, you won't do anything.
2: You saw what matches, Esther?
6: The matches that she throwed away.
2: Oh, where'd she throw them?
6: Right back there by that piece of tin, by the wash sink.
2: Oh, are you sure they were matches?
6: Oh, yes, sir, I'm sure.
2: Well, what makes you so sure?
6: I picked them up.
2: Oh, you picked them up. What'd you do with them?
6: My sister, well, that is my brother's wife, she made me throw them away.
2: Why?
6: She said they might think that I started the fire.
2: Oh. Where'd you throw them?
6: Right back where I found them.
2: Harris, see if the matches are still there.
6: Oh, they ain't there now.
2: Oh, where are they?
6: Emma picked them up and gave them to her mom.
4: You little liar!
2: Quiet. Who's Emma?
6: She's Mr. Sabatino's sister. She's older than me.
2: You saw her pick the matches up?
6: Yes, sir. She gave them to Mr. Sabatino's mother.
2: Well, Esther, was this before the fire?
6: Oh, no, sir. It was after the firemen had been here. Emma saw Mrs. Sabatino wringing out the didy, too.
2: Oh, when was this?
6: Just before the fire started. I smelled the gasoline.
2: Where?
6: Well, she rung the diary out.
4: I'll pay you back for this, you little...
0: Oh, you won't do a thing to anyone, sister. I'm about fed up with your threats.
2: Esther, show me where you saw her ringing out the diary.
6: Well, I didn't see her, but Emma did. It was right over there by that sink.
2: Mm-hmm. Let's go over and look at it.
6: Emma asked her what she was doing, too, but Josephina wouldn't tell her. She said it was a dish rag.
2: Did Emma think it was a dish rag?
6: No, sir, it was a diary. Emma saw her get it off the clothesline.
2: Is this the sink?
6: Yes, sir. Right there.
2: Mm-hmm. I do smell gasoline around here.

0: Is that where you found the matches, right back behind the sink?
1: Yes, sir, that's the place.
0: Well, you wouldn't play with matches, would you?
1: No, sir. My ma'd hit me if I did. It's dangerous.
0: You bet it is. Now, Esther, did you see Mrs. Sabatino after you got back from the store?
1: Yes, sir, she was out in the backyard.
0: Was that after the fire?
1: Yes, sir.
0: Was she crying?
1: No, sir, but Mrs. Sabatino's mother was crying, and I cried, too.
0: I'll bet you did. Were you scared?
1: Yes, sir.
0: Well, Esther, you've been a good little girl to tell us all these things. You better run along and play now, though. We want to talk to Mrs. Sabatino.
1: Okay.
0: And don't play with matches.
1: I won't. Mama'll hit me if I do.
0: It'd have been a good thing if somebody had hit you, Mrs. Sabatino, when you started playing with matches.
2: That brat's full of lies.
0: Maybe. What'd you do with that gasoline you soaked that cloth with?
2: There wasn't any gasoline.
3: Now, don't hand us that stuff. Where is it?
0: You wait here, Harris. I got a hunch.
3: What now?
4: I'm going under that house and look for a gasoline can.
2: You won't find anything under there.
3: You hope?
2: I don't know what you're trying to do, but if you believe that kid, you're crazy.
3: Maybe we are. But just the same, I believe her.
2: You think I'd kill my own baby?
3: Has been done.
4: Okay, Harris, I found it.
3: Big one?
4: Only a gallon can, but half of...
3: How about that, Mrs. Sabatino?
2: I don't know anything about it.
0: I thought you said there wasn't any gasoline around the place.
3: Where was it?
0: Clear over in the back, on the top stringer, right against the floor.
2: Oh, that's the stuff my father-in-law uses to clean the paint off his hands.
0: Well, maybe it is. We don't think so. Come on, let's get started.
3: Where to now?
0: The county morgue. We want to take a look at that fire case you got in here this morning.
5: Okay, it's right over there.
0: Come on over here, Mrs. Sabatino.
2: What for?
3: He wants to show you something.
0: Have any idea what's under that sheet?
2: No. No.
0: I just wanted to see if you're really a mother without tears.
3: What's the matter, Mrs. Sabatino?
2: Oh, my baby. My poor little...
0: Why did you do it?
2: Dominique.
3: You killed him.
2: Yes.
0: Why?
2: I don't know. I don't know.
0: Do you want to tell us about it?
2: Yes. Yes, I'll tell you.
0: All right.
2: I will tell
0: you. All right. Let's hear it.
2: Couldn't we cover him up?
0: Of course. Let's go into the office. Now, begin at the beginning and tell us all about it.
2: Well, it happened all of a sudden. This morning, I made up my mind to do something to spite my husband. I asked him for some money to pay the milk can. I need some money for the baby's bank.
6: So what?
2: I'm ashamed to look the man in the face.
6: Oh, for Pete's sake, we don't owe him so much.
2: We owe him $4.20.
6: Well, what of it? You owed him a lot more than that. He's not going broke if he don't get it today.
2: I told you for the last time I want some money.
6: Oh. I suppose you'll run away again. With that guy Frank.
2: And what if I do?
6: You'll let me catch you with that bird again and I'll bring both your necks.
2: Oh, no, you won't.
6: Oh, you think not? I've done it before, you know.
2: If you ever lay a finger on me again, I'll kill you.
6: Ah, don't make me laugh.
2: You try it and see.
6: Okay, try that one and see how you like it.
2: And my husband left. He went to work. I tried to think of some way to get even with him. To hurt him. He is stronger than I am. I couldn't do anything to him. I knew he would beat me again the way he used to before the baby was born. Before we were married. I had to find some way to hurt him. Then, while I was bathing the baby, something seemed to be saying to me.
7: He loves the baby. You can hurt him through the baby. You've always wanted to kill his father. Now's your chance to kill his son. His own flesh and blood. Kill the baby.
2: No, no, no, no, no. I can't. I can't. I keep saying that to myself. I can't kill the baby. And then the voice seemed to say to me.
7: Then you could collect the insurance. You'd be able to send it back to your sick mother. She needs the money. And you'll hurt Valentine. You'll hurt. fatigue.

0: just a moment, we shall hear the concluding facts regarding this story. Friends, Rio Grande presents Calling All Cars as a thank you to many thousands of loyal patrons and as a suggestion to others that you also may enjoy the benefits of police car performance, Rio Grande cracked gasoline, and that indestructible lubricant, Rio-Lube, the newest and finest motor oil sold in the West. And now, Captain Emery.
1: Mrs. Sabatino, whose name we obviously have changed, was brought to trial, found guilty of murder of her son, and sentenced to life imprisonment in San Quentin. Judging from the trouble he later encountered, her husband apparently lost his reason. Stark tragedy has dogged the entire family. Another and most conclusive proof of the statement that crime does not pay.
0: Thank you, Captain Emery.

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Attention all cars. 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Suspect in this case is now in custody. That's all. Rosenquist.

This is your narrator, Frederick Lindsley, bidding you good night for Rio Grande. Next week at this time, Rio Grande will present The Case of the Blonde Paper Hanger. This is the Columbia Broadcasting.

0: 31 and a half, 32, 33, 35, 40, and 10 is 50, and 50 is a pound. 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

0: In the soft night of May, Broadway's heart beats fast. The winds of twilight have scattered the street with their promises, have drifted back into the river. And the avenue is glitter, and the throats of women are spangled with the quick jewels of night lights. Their perfumed walk is promise. The hawker is promise. That neon doorway, the muted trumpet, the frenzied drum that ride the trailing edge of twilight wind, promise. There is much to be said for that neon doorway. So dig deep for the buck, kid, and buy a May night. It's a chance in a lifetime. And at headquarters, the time for the sifting, the recording, the cataloging of the day's violence. The time for the cigarette and the coffee, cold in the wax container. Then the time for going home. Stop at the open window a moment to consider the glow and nuance of a May night. Decide to try it. And not know where to start. And Detective Muggerman poses a question.
1: Going home, Danny?
0: Well, not right away. I thought I'd walk around a while. It's a nice night.
2: Yeah, it sure is.
0: You doing anything?
1: Yeah, Dr. Sinsky phoned a little while ago. Said the night was made for pinochle. Said if we didn't have anything else, we were welcome. Want to go?
0: I don't know. I thought I'd walk around a while, grab a bite, maybe a movie.
1: Mrs. Sinsky puts out a nice snack table around midnight.
0: Yeah, she does. They're fine people. Only
1: not tonight, huh? Tonight's a night for walking a street you walked a million times before till you're ready to drop. That's how you're going to rock yourself to sleep tonight, huh?
0: I feel like taking a walk, Muggerman. You're going to make a cause out of it?
1: No, I haven't got the energy. Me? Comes a night like this, I got a way figured to use it up. The Sinsky Cure. Peanut. I got it, Dad. Detective Muggerman speaking. What? Hold it a minute. Don't go away, Danny. Homicide. Yeah. Go ahead, mister. Man murdered. 1237 West 18th Hotel. Second floor rear. Hey, wait a minute, mister. Who are you? Who's making this report? He hung up, Danny.
0: Come on, Muggerman.
1: The mister was obviously disguising his voice, Danny. He wouldn't tell me who he was.
0: We'll get to that later.
1: 9:10 on a May night, and a man calls to tell you another man's been murdered. For you, no walk. For me, no pinochle.

0: bullet hole through the door, Danny. 45 could do that.
1: Yeah, it could. Open it, Muggerman. They were there, seated in the middle of the floor. A woman was there, and the man who held her, his face gentle, his fingers trailing lightly through her hair, his voice...
2: Not to you, Alice. You're not
1: his
2: dead.
1: His voice gently pleading against the death he held in his arms.
2: I hold you close so you can get...
1: The woman he held in his arms.
2: You won't be
1: the dead
2: anymore.
1: Woman.
2: Alice, baby. Not dead.
3: Okay. Alice.
2: You too. Who are you?
1: Police.
2: Police? That gives you the right to walk in like this. See me and Alice. This way.
4: Someone called in, said a murder had been committed. We figured that gave us all the right we need.
2: Someone called?
1: That's right. They said a man was killed. They gave this address.
2: A man? No man was killed here. Not at this address. Only my wife. Only Alice. Only her.
1: You can let her go now.
2: What?
4: He said you could let her go.
2: She's my wife. This is Alice, my wife. She needs me now.
4: Maybe she did once. Now there's not a thing you can do for her.
2: No. No. There isn't, is there? We were strangers in your town. You know that? Complete strangers, just beginning to get acquainted with people.
4: And what's your name?
2: Wouldn't mean anything to you. Fred. Fred Mayo. Never made a lot of name for myself. Or Alice, either.
1: You want to tell us what happened, Mr. Mayo?
2: Sure. Sure.
4: Go ahead, tell us.
2: She have to stay there on the floor like that. Can't I lift her up, move her someplace where she would...
4: You were going to tell us what happened, Mr. Mayo.
2: Sure. We'd had our dinner. We were sitting around, listening to the radio.
1: And what?
2: Someone rang our bell. Alice went to the door. Before she had a chance to open it, there was a shot. And the wood in the door kind of tore open, and I went to her. And all she could say to me was, Ernie, Ernie. Just like that, over and over, Ernie.
4: Your wife knows someone named Ernie, Mr. Mayo?
2: Yeah.
4: Well, who is Ernie? Your kid, a friend, who?
2: Ernie Britt. Fella Alice and I met at the Regency Friendship Club. We were walking out of the park in Columbus Circle one night when we first got here, and there was a sign. We went up. Because we didn't know many people here then. And there was Ernie. He introduced himself and he danced with Alice. They danced real nice together.
1: And after that, they became good friends?
2: Friends? I didn't say that. I didn't say friends. Ernie's a guy my wife and I met that night, and she kept bumping into on the street, in the grocery store sometimes. When she came home, told me Ernie was sitting next to her in the movie. He bought her a candy bar. That doesn't make her his friend.
4: You know where this Ernie lives?
2: No. Why should I care where he lives? All I know is I met him at the club and he danced with Alice. And followed her around and... She's... said his name when she died.
1: Ernie Britt, huh?
2: Ernie Britt.
1: Yeah. Take over, Muggerman. And leave there. And the drive through the night streets, quiet at first, where its avenues are lined with brownstone and stoops and families, silent and close, touched by the May night of the city. And nearer to Broadway now, the beginnings of crowd and the fast walk and the colored shadows. Take a night and ride it into the funnel of people and noise and riot. The adventure now of driving up Broadway. Ride the brake and defer to jaywalkers, sightseers, and taxicabs. At Columbus Circle Park, get out. And find a place and open a door. Up a short flight of steps. Walk through an open doorway. There was a jukebox. There were two card tables together, festooned with a pink paper tablecloth and a cut glass punch bowl and a crepe paper sign tacked to the wall above it. Welcome, stranger, it said. You're our friend. These and the dozen dancers with their names printed on paper hearts pinned to their bosoms. And the lady who seemed to be in charge of it all.
5: And the next dance will be a tag dance.
6: Oh, hey!
5: Yes, the ladies will dance in couples and the men will tag one of them.
6: Oh, hey.
5: Then the lady who is left over may tag any man of her choice.
6: Oh.
5: Will someone please put a dime in the machine?
7: My turn.
1: Good evening.
5: Oh, you're new. I haven't seen you before. You just go out there and tag away, and later I'll be
1: I'm
5: happy.
1: The police. My name's Danny Clover.
5: Well, that's quite all right.
1: Thank you. Only I'm here on business.
5: Look, Mr. Clover, we've got the makings of a fine party going here tonight. The place is filling up, so don't louse it. Just make your arrest of whoever you're looking for in a gentlemanly manner and get out.
1: I'm looking for a man named Ernie Britt. Is he here?
5: Nope. Gone.
1: You mean he was here and he left, is that it?
5: Yes, sir. Ernie hangs around here a lot. You know.
1: No, I don't.
5: He likes to meet people. He hangs around, thinks of games to play. You know.
1: Where'd he go?
5: Well, he dropped in to tell me, oh, I guess a couple, 3 hours ago, he wouldn't be here tonight. Said he had a big date at 9 o'clock. A girl named Alice. Nice name. More people named Alice come here. Ernie must have liked this Alice, all right.
1: You know where Ernie Britt lives?
5: No, I don't. But that Ernie must have liked this Alice, all right.
1: Oh?
5: Indeedy. Called up a florist while he was here, ordered a bed of roses, said he'd pick him up at 8:30. Then he made another call. Made an appointment with a barber down the street. Oakley's $2 for a bob. I tell you.
1: Yeah, you did. Thanks a lot.

0: Have a seat. I'll be with you in a minute. As soon as I finish Mr. Garson's scalp massage.
1: Oh. The police badge does it, mister. How can I help?
2: You know a man named Ernie Britt?
1: Sure, he was in a while back. Haircut, shave, shine. Is that all I have to do?
2: I just want to make sure he was here.
1: Oh, he was here all right.
2: Did he say where he was going?
1: Came in here with a big smile and told me to make him look desirable for Alice, whoever she is, date. He mentioned a time.
2: 9 o'clock?
1: That's right. He was planning to do it up brown. Guess this Alice was something special.
2: How do you mean?
1: Flowers and all. Called the florist from here and said he wouldn't pick up the bed of roses. Send them to his place instead. Told the florist he wanted them there at no later than 9:15.
2: You know where Britt lives?
1: Sure. I went there a couple of times to bother him. On 112th Street. 320, fourth floor back. Is that all?
2: That's all. Thanks.
1: Sorry to keep you waiting, Mr. Garson. Now, where were we?

0: Hello.
1: Your name Ernie Britt?
0: Look, mister, it's midnight already. How come you're pushing doorbells at
1: police?
0: Now, what about it?
1: Am I interrupting anything? I only asked because I just took a fast look over your shoulder. Flowers, wine.
0: Yeah, used to be a party here. It's over. What do you want, mister?
1: You know a man named Fred Mayo?
0: What about him?
1: I got a phone call a few hours ago. An anonymous caller gave me his room number, said we'd find a dead man there.
0: I didn't kill him.
1: I know you didn't.
0: He says settles that, huh?
1: That part of it. He's not dead. Well, that's right, Mr. Britt. He's in fine shape, not a scratch. Just grieving, that's all.
0: What are you talking about?
1: At a little after 9 o'clock tonight, his wife was murdered. Alice Mayo is dead.
0: Alice? Dead? You're lying. It couldn't have happened. Liar! Liar! Liar!
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3: What can you do with 2 cents? Not much? Don't you believe it. Because for 2 cents a year, you, as an American taxpayer, are helping to dissolve ignorance, prejudice, and intolerance throughout the world. You are doing this through UNESCO, the United Nations Educational, Scientific, and Cultural Organization. More than half of mankind, 1,200,000,000 men, women, and children, can neither read nor write. These are the people who are also poor, ill-fed, and have a life expectancy of under 30 years. And it is toward these people that UNESCO is directing much of its educational efforts. Because everyone knows that ignorance is not bliss. You are a part of the great work being done by this United Nations agency. And it costs you only 2 cents a year.
1: When the rumor gets around that summer is almost here, Broadway is beside itself with glee. Somebody notices the moonlight of May, uses it as a backdrop to an early dream, tells a girl about it, who tells a guy, and the word gets round. It drifts across town, causes reactions, closets open, as do charge accounts. And the cotton dress and the sports shirt and the sandal constitutes the current uniform. And the poodle is clipped and sashed. And the ankle is silken. And the shoulder is soft and starting to tan. Also the boy in the crew cut who runs down the street screaming, "I'm in love." It's May. It's the right time. Except for some people, those who had time had caught up with, conspired against, to make the sum total of all the minutes an instant of shock. This man, Ernie Britt, in this room, shaking his head against it.
0: I can't believe it. I just can't believe it.
1: Let's go inside, shall we? All right.
0: What's all right?
1: I made up my mind to just stand here until you get around to believing it, Mr. Britt. Now we can go on from there.
0: What for?
1: Did you kill her?
0: Crazy.
1: I'll rephrase it so you can understand it better. Did you ring her doorbell, then when you heard someone at the door, did you shoot through the door and kill her?
0: It's the way she was killed, huh?
1: You had a date with her tonight, didn't you?
0: How do you know?
1: You left word every place you were that you were going to see a girl named Alice tonight at 9. Mrs. Mayo's name is Alice. You met her at an introduction club. You followed her around. Tonight you had a date with her, for right here.
0: Yeah, she didn't show.
1: Which means you have no alibi for 9 o'clock. Where were you at that time?
0: Right here.
1: But without Mrs. Mayo, so you've got no way of proving it. You knew she was married, didn't you?
0: Married and a girl who knew her own mind. I never forced myself on anybody.
1: What about the man who called me a few minutes after 9 and told me a man was murdered?
0: Riddle, huh? How many guesses do I get?
1: Just one. Try Ernie Britt.
0: I didn't call anybody.
1: Why did you kill her, Ernie? Well?
0: Well, what?
1: Why did you kill her?
0: You know something? She isn't dead. No, I gotta think about things, mister. Everything. I don't know.
1: Well, come on, Ernie. You're under arrest. Take him downtown. Book him on suspicion of the murder of Alice Mayo. then walk down a corridor that leads into 2 o'clock of a May night. On the threshold, light a cigarette, then edge into it. The 2 o'clock time, the squalls of mist, the scarlet of neon bleeding into pavements wet with nighttime, the river sounds, the tremble of earth as a subway train pierces it, and a man sodden with loneliness who stops you, asks for a small loan, offers you the security of a name written on the 2 o'clock mist. Give it to him. Maybe he'll mention your name where sleep is. The next morning, go back to the man on whom you'd intruded once before, while he held death close and spoke softly to it. Go back to him.
4: When can I take her home, Mr. Clover? I've made all the arrangements with the railroad people. Now it's up to you people. When are you going to let me take Alice home?
1: We'll let you know, Mr. Mayo.
4: What do you people want with her? She's dead. A bullet tore her open. What else do you want from her? What good is she to you? Tell me.
1: You through, Mr. Mayo?
5: Yeah, I'm through. Like you'll never know.
1: We need the report of the medical examiner, ballistics, laboratory technicians, police photographs.
5: Yeah, I know. Complicated. Must be real complicated, the things you have to do about my wife.
1: We want her killer. Doing these things might help us find her.
5: Okay, I'll wait. I'll wait until you give me the word.
1: Tell me a little about yourself, Mr. Mill.
5: I got a wife that's newly dead. That's about me. When I get back to Baltimore, people are going to stop me on the street to shake my hand real hard. And they'll wipe a tear with a piece of tissue, and then they'll throw it in the street. That's about me. That's about Fred Mayo.
1: Baltimore was your home?
5: Born there. Grew up there. Alice lived in a fancier section, Forest Park. But I found a way to meet her, and I married her. In spite of the fancy competition.
1: When did you come to New York?
5: When did... I don't know. Maybe 3 months ago. Maybe not. I don't remember. Yeah, 3 months and a week, maybe.
1: Why did you come here?
5: Are you rubbing it in, Mr. Clover? You're going to say to me, if we never came, Alice would...
1: It's a simple question, Mr. Mayo. Why did you come here?
5: Outfit I worked for transferred me to their New York office, Ruxton Enterprises Novelties. Alice got all gay about it. Big deal, New York, she told me. That's why we came. Big deal.
1: It was hard to make friends. You went to that social club.
5: That's how gay it was. Tag dances, crummy punch, strangers with sweaty hands. It brought Alice down. So I sent her back to Baltimore for a couple of days at her mother's house.
1: When?
5: Over Mother's Day weekend. She could have a heart-to-heart with her mom, get it out of her system, come back, try it again. Now look, Mr. Clover, you'll give me the word as soon as you can, huh?
1: As soon as we can. You'll wait for it here, huh, Mr. Mayo?

0: Baltimore came through with flying colors, Danny. I salute Baltimore. Will you join me?
1: Whatever you say, Gino.
0: I say a salute and a flourish for the monumental city on the Chesapeake, and for their police force of like stature. And in the same geographical location, they have responded to our desires post-haste.
1: With what, Gino?
0: With information anent the couple Fred and Alice Mayo, that they were respected citizens, lived a life without a blemish, not once mentioned in the annals of the police blotter. No names to conjure with, Mr. and Mrs. Mayo, until this.
1: Until what?
0: Until this clipping from a Baltimore newspaper, which was included among the other favors in Baltimore.
1: Hmm?
0: A news photograph of an unidentified guest rescuing Alice Mayo from a blazing Baltimorean inferno.
1: Let me see it.
0: Hey, look on it, Danny. And consider how heroes are born on the minute, by the minute. Consider the bravery of a man who, through smoke and flame...
1: Consider something else, Gino. The date, May 12th.
0: Oh, Danny, I hold it in fond memory. This day was Mother's Day. A day on which I presented Mrs. T, the mother of my chicklain.
1: Then consider another thing.
0: There's more?
1: The man carrying Mrs. Mayo.
0: I repeat, a hero. Presumably a husband.
1: Yeah, a hero. Only it's not her husband.
0: What? Danny, you said...
1: Do another thing for me, Gino. Call Dr. Sinsky. Tell him to meet me at the morgue right away.

0: Hello, Dr. Sinsky.
1: What's this all about, Danny?
0: Doctor, how was Alice Mayo killed?
1: Specifically?
0: That's right.
1: A bullet of large caliber which entered the pericardial cavity, smashing first the sympathetic nerve supply.
0: All right. What killed her?
1: Make up your mind how you want the question answered, Danny. I'll be happy to give it to you as medical examiner, as friend, as...
0: Let's take a look.
1: Danny, but... All right, let's take a look. Enough of a look?
0: You're sure this bullet wound killed her?
1: Yes.
0: All right, then, look for a bruise.
1: A what?
0: Anything that would have made her unconscious before she was shot. Go ahead.
1: Danny.
0: Something?
1: Yeah, here, her scalp. Subcutaneous bleeding at... Yeah, a bruise.
0: Recent?
1: I'd say 15 minutes, a half hour before she was killed. I'm sorry, Danny. This would have turned up later. Maybe tomorrow, but... I'm sorry.

0: Hello, Mr. Clover.
1: You remember Detective Mugovan, don't you?
2: Hi.
0: Sure. Come on in. You got some news for me?
2: Yeah, a lot of news.
0: I can take Alice home now, huh?
1: I'm afraid not, Mr. Mayo.
0: Something happened. A hitch.
2: A great big one.
0: What's he mean, Mr. Clover?
2: Baltimore Sun, huh? Good paper.
0: What's he mean, Mr. Clover? A great big one. A great big what?
1: You subscribe to the Sun?
0: Since we left Baltimore. What's he mean?
2: Here's what I mean. Look at this picture, Mayo. Boy, if my wife's picture were in the paper like that, I'd never have nerve enough to go back to my hometown.
1: You've seen it before, haven't you?
0: All right. Now it's caught up with me in New York, so I'll move to California.
1: That's all the picture does to you, huh?
0: I'm ashamed of it. Is that what you wanted to hear?
2: That's not what we want to hear. We want to hear the man's name who's saving your wife's life.
1: We want to hear what she's doing in that fire when she was supposed to be staying with her mother.
0: You know.
2: Ernie Britt Mayo? That's who it is?
0: Well, he saved her life, didn't he?
1: They love each other, your wife and Ernie?
0: No! No, she didn't love him.
1: I've been thinking about it, Mr. Mayo. But I can't figure out a motive why Britt killed your wife.
2: Yeah. A hero. Saved your life in Baltimore. Then shot her through a door. You know, Danny, maybe it was a mistake.
1: Yeah, it could have been. Mm-hmm. Mayo, did you know Britt had a date with your wife last night? At least that's what he spread around town. Florist, barber, introduction club, everybody knew.
2: Now, if I had a date with another man's wife, I sure wouldn't spread it around. Unless it's the custom nowadays, I wouldn't know.
0: I knew. She told me.
2: It's the custom, huh?
0: No. It wasn't that.
1: The only thing I can figure is this, Mayo. Your wife set up a thing with Britt. Then she got sorry about it and made a confession to you.
0: She was sorry. She was sorry about the whole thing, the way she carried on.
2: They were going to kill you, weren't they? He doesn't understand me, Danny. You ask him.
1: Like this, Mayo. Britt and your wife planned to kill you. They needed an alibi for 9 o'clock last night. So Britt told everybody he was going to be with your wife at his place. That way, they'd alibi each other. An alibi that could have held.
0: I know all that. She told me all that. She told me. And I forgave. We were even going to leave New York and start all over again someplace. I even quit my job. You can check that.
1: But the point still bothers me, man.
2: Yeah, that's the point that bothers me too, Danny.
1: Your wife knew that Britt was going to shoot through the door at 9 o'clock. And that Britt was going to call the...
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lies huddled in a dreamless sleep. It's the time of no stars and a silent wind. But walk the streets, take the slow walk, and listen. It's there. It's always there. The sound of weeping. You know that nighttime will never leave. It's Broadway, the gaudiest, the most violent, the lonesomest mile in the world. Broadway, my beat.

0: Broadway's My Beat stars Larry Thor as Detective Danny Clover, with Charles Calvert as Tartaglia and Jack Crucian as Mugovan. The program was produced and directed by Elliot Lewis, with musical score composed and conducted by Alexander Courage. In tonight's story, Whitfield Connor was heard as Fred. Featured in the cast were Betty Lou Gerson, Lamont Johnson, and Joe Forte.
1: I've been gardening in white gloves just to prove that dirt can't hide from New Tide. Tide's been intensified to bring you cleanness no other low-priced powder can beat. I'm going to hide these filthy gloves in the pockets of these cords. Too tough a test for a low-priced powder, not for New Tide. Now for those hidden gloves. How's that for cleanness? Proof that dirt just can't hide from intensified Tide. Try it.
2: 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While Robertson's Golden Shred gets all of its tang from Seville oranges. What would you rather have for breakfast?
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7: It's 11 at night. 1 hour after Gordy Weber's murder, as the routine police investigation continues. This routine is efficient, impersonal, carried out with machine-like precision. But no matter how scientific and impersonal, the officers who conduct this investigation are not machines. They are men. And these men have all the instincts and emotions of other men. For example, if Lieutenant Halverson cared only for the record, he'd be satisfied with his investigation, because apparently he has an iron-bound case against Gordon Weber's killer. But in spite of the evidence his work has brought to light, Halverson is troubled. And now, in the murder apartment.
8: Hey, Lieutenant, it's the district attorney's office.
9: Tell him we got it wrapped up. Now, wait a minute. Tell him we're still working.
8: Yes.
10: Still working, Lieutenant?
9: Yeah, on the street. Mason, I'd like a word with you.
11: All right.
9: Step outside in the hall with us, Miss Streeton.
10: Well, I've seen it before, but the police are always impressive when they work against someone.
9: Oh, we do the job. But we should. We've had enough practice. I got the door. Now, this is off the record, Mason.
11: Okay.
9: I gave you and Beekman the straight goods. Beekman's fingerprints are on the knife that killed Weber. We found Beekman alone with Weber's body only a few minutes after the murder. We know Weber and Beekman are old enemies. Now, that's a nice case. It's got everything but a ribbon tied around it. But I don't like it.
11: Well, what don't you like, Albus?
9: Two things. First, you tell me that Beekman testified in the Walter Bott case when he didn't have to. And because he testified, he went to prison.
11: That is true.
9: That doesn't sound like a killer. But this I don't like even more. Beekman doesn't sound like a killer. Mason, I hit him over the head with the stuff I got against him, the fingerprints and his motive and his opportunity, but it doesn't faze him. He stands there solid as a rock, looks me square in the eye and says he didn't do it. But those fingerprints are looking at me, too. I can't forget the fingerprints and all the rest, but Mason, I can't forget Beekman either. Now, the evidence tells me that Beekman's lying. But he's got a look that says he's giving it to me straight, that he didn't kill Weber. I don't know. I know this. If Beekman's innocent, he knows more than he's saying. Now, if that's the way it is, Beekman is playing tag with a buzzsaw. He's got to talk now, Miss, if he's got anything to say. Now, this is off the record, you understand.
11: Oh.
9: Now, Beekman hasn't got the right to see his lawyer alone until after he's formally charged. The DA would raise Cain if I let you talk to him. So I'm not going to let you talk to him. But, when we step back inside, I'm going to the telephone and report to the DA's office. I can't watch you all the time. And if you happen to step into the room with Beekman, I won't see you. If you do speak to him, it's without my knowledge or consent. Yeah?
11: Yes, I understand. Thank you, Alderson.
9: Don't thank me. I'm not doing anything.
12: I'll be with you in a minute, Mason. I got to make a phone call.
9: All right, Della.
13: Mr. Mason?
11: Now, look, Ed. We only have a moment. You know what you're up against. Halverson did not lie to you.
13: I know he didn't, Mr. Mason, but I didn't kill Gordy.
10: How did your fingerprints get on the knife? Look, Ed, we believe you, but...
13: I didn't kill him, Miss Street. That's all I can say.
11: Can't you talk to me?
13: I can't say any more, Mr. Mason, not even to you.
11: Look, Ed,
13: not even...
11: Where did you see Kate?
13: Kate?
11: You learned that Kate was on her way to Weber's apartment. You followed her.
13: I never saw her. I just got here before she did. I never saw Kate.
11: Wrong, Ed.
13: What do you mean? You know what I mean. I'm not going to say another word, Mr. Mason, except I didn't kill Gordon.
11: Ed, look, there's something you've forgotten.
12: What are you doing in here, Mason? You been talking to Beekman?
13: Yes, to him.
9: Oh, that really burns me up, Mason. You weren't supposed to come in here. But since you did, you do any good?
13: Ed says he didn't kill Weber.
9: And that's all. Beekman, I leaned over backwards to give you every break. I hope you know what you're doing. Let's go.
11: Taking him in?
9: District Attorney Abt wants him immediately. Here's your coat and hat. Let's go.
13: Just a minute. Mr. Mason, will you see Audrey, please? I know she's worried.
9: Sick. I'm sorry, Beekman. Your parole officer wants to question her before she learns what happened.
13: Lieutenant!
9: That's the way it is. Mason, I can either hold you here until Mrs. Beekman is questioned, or you can give me your word that you won't tip her off. That a deal? All right. Let's go, Beekman.
13: Mr. Mason.
11: Yes, Ed.
13: I'm ready to go, Lieutenant.
12: I'll put him in the squad car and then sign off with you, Mason.
10: Oh, Mary.
11: Stella. Yeah, the telephone extension is here. Nobody on the line. I'll look, phone the Beekman apartment. Say that you're a friend of Kate's and you want to speak to her.
10: Oh, won't Audrey recognize me?
11: She is probably so worried by now that she won't. Hold the phone away from your mouth and try to change your voice.
10: Okay.
11: Hear the numbers ringing.
10: Mrs. Beekman? This is Lorraine. Can I speak to Kate? Oh, no, ma'am. I wanted to borrow a dress pattern. Thank you. Kate isn't home yet, she's...
11: All right, now look. Phone call Drake. Tell him to comb the neighborhood. Make every effort to find Kate. Meanwhile, I'll stall Halverson until you've spoken to Paul.
10: Harry, you think...
11: Ed Beekman is covering for somebody. Have you got a better candidate?
3: As you know, Perry Mason suspects the truth. Ed Beekman is trying to protect Kate. But meanwhile, only a few blocks from the Beekman home, Ed Beekman's daughter rides beside Gus Jansen, the man who did kill Gordy, and who now, even as he poses as Kate's friend, schemes to betray the unsuspecting girl and smear her with his own crime. Now.
10: Gus, won't you take me a few blocks further? Oh, of course, I'm sorry. If you were seen with me...
14: Kate, do I have to tell you I'm your friend?
10: Oh, you've been so sweet, Gus. I don't know what I'd have done if it hadn't been for you.
14: You always turn to me, Katie. All of me. I stopped here because there's something I want to say. It isn't too late to turn back and tell the police you were in Gordy's apartment.
10: I can't hurt my father and mother, Gus.
14: What you think of yourself, Katie? If you don't tell the police and they learn you were there, it'll look worse, much worse.
10: I thought you understood, Gus. I can't really help the police.
14: I'm thinking of you, dear.
10: I have to think of Pa and Ma.
14: Katie, you mean a lot to me. More all the time. I have to tell you how it'll look to the police if they learn you were there. You'd come under suspicion.
10: Well, I'll just take my chance. And really, I don't think anyone saw me, so who would tell the police? No one knows but you, Gus. Will you tell them?
14: Don't even say it in a joke, Katie.
10: Oh, I'm sorry. You know, I'm grateful to you, but well, I've got to keep smiling because when I see Pa and Ma...
14: Are they at home?
10: Yes. Oh, I told them I was going to see a girlfriend and come straight back.
14: I wonder where you were.
10: I have to think of something. I'll say I went to a movie.
14: Just any movie? What if they ask you about it?
10: Well, Then I'll say I've been to one I've already seen.
14: Which one?
10: Well, I haven't been to a movie in a long time. Oh, I'm not a very good liar.
14: You'll have to use your head now, Katie. This is one time you'll have to make a lie stand up, which is only right, of course. A little lie is nothing compared to protecting your mom and dad.
10: No. Only I wish I didn't have to lie.
14: Since you do. Unless you tell the police.
10: Oh, I can.
14: You've got to be on solid ground.
10: My folks won't try to pin me down.
14: Someone else might. You could have been seen. Someone might have gotten a glimpse of you, so you need a... What is it called?
10: Oh, an alibi.
14: Yes, I think so. A picture show is a good excuse, but since you haven't been to one...
10: Could I go now?
14: Now?
10: Well, it's late, but I could go to a late movie.
14: And phone your parents first? Tell them not to worry. You and your girlfriend are going to a late show.
10: Why, yes. If you think I should.
14: It's for you to decide, Katie. Well?
10: Yes, I'd better see a movie. Gus, can you go with me?
14: There's nothing I'd rather do, Katie, but Gordy's death means complications at the club. I really should... But I'll go with you.
10: No, Gus, I can't let you. You've done more than enough.
14: Well, if you don't mind too much.
10: I'll be all right.
14: That's my brave girl. Now, don't get up. The least I can do is drive you to the theater. Any particular show you want to see?
15: You know there'll be exciting and dramatic developments in the immediate future. So you'll join us tomorrow, won't you?
16: What has a hazelnut in every bite?
17: Sorry.
16: And thick milk chocolate for your delight?
17: Sorry.
16: Nougat and caramel golden light.
17: Sorry.
16: And don't forget the hazelnut in every bite. And again. What has a hazelnut in every bite?
17: Sorry.
16: Thick milk chocolate for your delight.
17: Sorry.
16: Nougat and caramel golden light. And don't forget the hazelnut in every bite.
17: Sorry.
16: A hazelnut in every bite.
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0: Well, come in, Smithers. What is it? Speak up, boy. Orange juice.
1: No, sir. New Kellogg's Rise and Shine.
0: Hey, fiendish.
1: And look at this, sir.
0: No peel, no pips, and it's got vitamin C. Well, Smithers, I suppose this is it.
1: What are you doing, sir?
0: Thank you, Governor. Wife and three pips to support. Thank you.
2: New Kellogg's Rise and Shine. 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
8: Oh, Sam. 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
9: 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And last, but by no means least, my stirring and vivid report on the prodigal daughter caper.
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0: that I need you.
1: Effie!
2: Yes, sir. Oh, hi, Sam. Hi, Sam.
1: Come on, come on. Bring your book. Got a pencil? We got to hurry if we're going to make the fight, you know.
2: Well, I've got one of the new retractor kind of pencils.
1: Well, get the lead out.
2: Are you really going off the post, Sam?
1: It's Ma'am Ma'am McShelley versus Cluck-Faced Duffy in the main event. Ready?
2: McDuffy? Sounds like an MP.
1: McShelley. What?
2: Aim and fire, Sam. PBX.
1: F, you've been out with somebody else. A military man.
2: Well, how did you ever know?
1: Date, August 28, 1949. I don't know whether we'll go out or not.
2: You're clairvoyant.
1: To Dr. Albert Kensington from Samuel Spade.
2: I only had a coke with him, Sam. He was on furlough, and we...
1: And license number 137596. Subject...
2: And he was from Elkhart, Indiana. And I used to live in Pleasant Lake, and...
1: Down! Down, Effie. Subject, Helen Scully of the Prodigal Daughter. A coke yet. Dear doctor... Everyone in San Francisco knows the castle-type hill house that Casper Scully lived in, even if they didn't know him. When I got there, there was an all-black 49 convertible in the driveway, and slightly smaller, same color, a Russian wolfhound wearing a spiked collar and expression to match. He broke his chain when he saw me and ran in the back of the house. That should have told me something, but I plunged the doorbell and was admitted by a butler named Stanley, who left me standing in a draft in the library, looking at a cold television set. I pulled up my coat collar, took a plant in front of the fireplace, and lit a cigarette. Pretty soon, things started. A blonde girl in a yellow suit was having a one-sided argument with a gray-haired man in a gray suit. Nobody paid any attention to me.
3: All that stuff about how you forbid it and it can't go on. Well, let me tell you, it can go on just as long as I want it to. And there's nothing you can do about it, so don't, whatever you do, try to interfere. Oh, stop it. That hurt look again. I've seen it too often, and I'm sick of it. Do you hear me? I'm sick of it.
1: He looked mad, but he didn't say anything. I saw them walk around the garden once, shake fists at each other, and finally part. He disappeared up a narrow stairway, and she came storming back through the library.
4: Who are you?
1: How do you do?
4: Who are you?
1: Sam Spade.
4: What are you doing here?
1: Waiting to talk to Mr. Scully.
4: Well, I just talked to him, and he isn't very nice, let me tell you that.
1: Yes,
4: He's
1: but
4: He's a nasty, stubborn, bull-headed old man, and you won't like him.
1: Yes, but
4: nobody likes him. Go back where you came from, whatever your name is. I'm the nicest person you'll meet around this place.
1: Yes, but...
4: Don't wait around. Oh, goodbye.
1: But I did wait around, Dr. Kensington, and I did talk to Mr. Scully when you came in the room with him, only Mr. Scully did not talk to me. He glared at me through black smoldering eyes, sniffed the air, frowned at my cigarette. I frowned back.
5: Mr. Spade, I'm Dr. Kensington. I wrote you the letter. This is Mr. Scully. Oh, please, a cigarette. Mr. Scully suffered a severe accident many years ago that affected his throat and his respiratory tract. They smoke.
1: Oh, of course, I understand, Doctor. Sorry, Mr. Scully, I...
5: Yes, thank you, Spade. This is not generally known, but the unfortunate accident in the chemical plant also robbed Mr. Scully of his vocal power.
1: I see.
5: Yes, the modern doctor, the physician of today, is a far cry from the general practitioner of yesteryear. Today, we must know the mind, the psychological quirks, the... Well, he must follow through completely on a case. He is sometimes, as I am today, a confidant, an executive officer for his patient. He is a, well, a friend, to say the least, eh?
1: Oh, yes, yeah, to say the least.
5: Eh? Oh, of course, Mr. Scully, to the point, of course. Sit down, Spade.
1: Oh, thanks.
5: Now then, Mr. Scully, as you well know, and the world knows, has made several fortunes in his lifetime. And he didn't accomplish this by allowing people to run roughshod over him. But, Mr. Scully, I'm just backgrounding, Mr. Spade. Please be patient. Mr. Scully intends leaving his daughter Helen his entire fortune. A great deal of money, to say the least.
1: Say the least. But Helen doesn't care about the money. She's foolish, young, headstrong, and impetuous.
5: Huh?
1: I heard her arguing with Mr. Scully a bit.
5: Now, Mr. Scully. We'll straighten all this out. Mr. Spade will help us. Well, then, Spade, you have half the problem right there. She is a headstrong, impetuous girl. And lately, she's done several things to displease her father. Right, Mr. Scully? You see, Mr. Spade.
1: Oh, I gathered that much, but what kind of thing?
5: Helen's been singing in a cheap nightclub called the Blue Goose.
1: What?
5: Oh, it's very embarrassing.
1: Low class, eh?
5: Yes. There's a man named Torpy. He owns the club.
1: A man named Chick Torpy?
5: Ah, you know of him?
1: I've heard of him.
5: Contrary to all her father's wishes, Helen...

0: insists on seeing this man Torpy.
1: Mm-hmm. How old is she?
0: Well, that's beside the point, Mr. Spade. But a sordid affair now might rob her of a future of wealth and security. Mr. Scully's at the point of exasperation. He might well change his will over this matter. Correct, Mr. Scully? At best, this is an embarrassing situation and most indiscreet of Helen to have brought it about.
1: So, I'm supposed to go talk to Chick Torpy, is that it?
0: In a word, yes. Mm-hmm. Well, you sound rather reluctant, Mr. Spade.
1: Chick Torpy's a little too old for the Boy Scouts.
0: Well, we want you to see him. Find out how much you'll take to stop seeing Helen.
1: Tell me, what happens if Torpy isn't for sale?
0: Oh, everyone has a price, Mr. Spade. Matter of character. You get paid for work like this, that's your price.
1: Yeah, that reminds me. 50 a day and expenses. 5 days guarantee, to say the least.
0: Of course, to say the least.
1: And, Mr. Scully, I happen to have a standard client's contract with me here. If you'll just sign on both pages, I'm sure...
0: Never mind, Spade, not now. Mr. Scully will mail it to you later on today. Oh, dear, Mr. Scully's fatigued. Well, you'll contact me as soon as you have any information for us.
1: I said I would. Mr. Scully sounded a final cough, and I left the two of you in the library. It was interesting meeting this voiceless tycoon who must have made and broken many a man with a nod of his head or a shrug of his shoulders. The same black dog with the same spiked collar was still outside the house doing the same thing.
2: Ah, Spade! Mr. Spade?
1: But something new had been added. A pair of well-tailored shoulders, diamond stick pin, and a gray felt hat with a snap brim.
2: Hello, Spade. You don't know me.
1: Now, wait a minute. There's something about a guy in a lineup. You're Dapper Danny Cavillo. When'd you get out of Folsom, Danny?
2: A while back. They gave me a kind of rain check.
1: Mm-hmm. Wouldn't that 38 make you a parole breaker?
2: Oh, is that showing?
1: Unless your ribs grow in different directions.
2: Sam, I'm here to save you a lot of trouble.
1: What trouble are you here to save me?
2: You want to see Chick Torpy, don't you? You've got business to talk with him, no?
1: News gets around fast, Danny.
2: No. No, it's just that Chick had been expecting somebody like you from the old man, and, well, I'm here to see that you see him. So, why don't you kind of get in the car?
1: And I kind of did. Danny smiled, lit a cigarette, shifted his shoulder holster so I could shift gears better, and drove me back across town to an apartment house on LaSalle, the Metropolitan. A good-looking guy who stood about 6'4", black hair, answered the knock.
2: Hello, Chick. May I present Sam Spade? Sam Spade, meet Chick Torpy.
3: Hey, that'll do it, Danny, thanks. Hello, Spade. Come on in.
4: See you, gentlemen.
3: Danny's Gabby.
1: Hello, Chick. Your taxi service always free?
3: Just when I'm in a hurry to get things settled, soldier. You saw the old man today, huh?
1: I saw him and talked to his doctor, Kensington.
3: All right. You're here to tell me how worried the old man is, right?
1: If you're talking about Helen and you, yes. You're bad company.
3: Yeah. What else?
1: He wants you to stop seeing her.
3: Well, suppose I don't want to stop seeing her. Suppose I told you I love her.
1: Let's see. She comes in at $3 million when he kicks. You love her.
3: I'd be crazy if I didn't.
1: I wonder what she'd say if she heard you say that.
3: Why don't you ask her, Spade?
1: Hmm?
3: Helen.
5: Hello, Mr. Spade. Told you to leave my house today, but you didn't listen.
3: Vince Spade?
1: Well, I'm wondering, anyway.
5: Maybe this will help. When you get back to my father, tell him I think Chick would be a fool to brush me off. Tell him that someday I expect to inherit all of that wonderful money he spent a lifetime making. Tell him that Chick's tired of working. Got all that?
1: Yep.
3: How do you feel, Spade?
1: Like I'm earning my fee.
3: Oh, you've already earned it, Spade. There's no use trying. I've told her myself, now you can tell him. She's not for sale, and I'm not for sale. Got it?
1: You got it.
3: All right, then you're finished here. Hello. Oh, you. Well, I'm not sure I want to talk to him. Give him a pill and...
1: And it was on that happy note, Doctor, that I went downstairs, found a drugstore, and tried to phone you and tell you what Torpy had said. Your line was busy, and while I was waiting for it to get unbusy, I spotted Chick Torpy out in front. He looked madder than when I'd left him, and there was a bulge in his coat that hadn't been there before. He got into a black sedan near the curb, and I hailed a cab and followed him across town up to Knob Hill. A half a block from the Scully residence, I left my taxi and took the rest on foot. He was still a couple of hundred feet ahead of me as he disappeared into the garden entrance. I heard a cry for help, and then... Chick was standing over something on the ground. When he saw me, he streaked for a break in the hedge. I stopped long enough to have a look at the body he'd left. My client. He still had gray hair, and he was still wearing the gray suit. But half his face had been shot away.
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1: My five-day contract arrived in the morning mail signed by Casper Scully. The headlines were no surprise. Chick Torpy sought in shooting of multimillionaire. Item. Ballistics matched up slugs taken from body with weapon owned and licensed to one Chick Torpy. And item. Because of a city ordinance regarding disposition, the body of Casper Scully, found off the immediate premises of his home, had been removed to the city morgue and would remain there until claimed by nearest of kin.
2: Hey, Sammy, my boy. It's good to look on you.
1: Hello, Maxie.
2: What brings you, Sam?
1: Scully stiff.
2: Oh, yeah. Checked him back in. Autopsy. Were you in with this, Sam? Do you know Scully?
1: I just met him yesterday.
2: Like I say to you before, you do collect queer ones, eh, Sam? Oh, such a mess. Such a mess.
1: Yeah, I know. I found him. They tell me he has to be claimed.
2: City ordinance, Sam. Nearest of kin.
1: It would be his daughter, Helen. She called or anything?
2: No, not yet. But to get back to him, a real queer one. Maybe the tops this season.
1: How so?
2: Barbarianism, Sam. That's what it is. The world is moving backwards. You can get deader than dead.
1: Huh?
2: You'd think the slugs in his chest would be enough, but no. Four also in the head, too. Kill him twice.
1: Say it again, Maxie. You mean that...
2: Twice, Sammy. In the chest, maybe 20 to 30 hours ago. In the head, maybe 12 hours later. You see what I mean?
1: I saw what he meant. I didn't like what I saw, but things did begin to make some sense. From the morgue, I phoned the Chronicle office, confirmed that Scully did suffer from a throat ailment, was publicity shy, was never interviewed or photographed for that reason. I asked them if they had a specimen of his handwriting by any chance, and they did. I had it sent to me by special messenger, and the signature, compared to the one on my five-day contract with Mr. Scully, made interesting reading. But what was even more interesting was the DOA Maxie was ushering in.
2: As I was saying, Sam, it's awful the way these homicides are turning up nowadays. In gray suits, it's fashionable now.
1: Hey.
2: What's the matter, Sam? You know him.
1: Yeah, I know him. What's it say?
2: The tote tag says unidentified accidental drowning. Found off Pier 14, time 8:15 this a.m.
1: Accidental drowning.
2: You don't think so? Why do you think he's dead?
1: I think he's dead because he didn't cough when the doctor asked him to. I left Maxie to his newest customer and looked up the police officer who had found the unidentified man. All they had on him was New York clothing labels and a silver identification bracelet with name Julio engraved on it between two small indentations of the comedy tragedy drama masks. It wasn't much, but it took me to a theater on Post Street featuring a special company of Spanish actors on tour.
3: I am the manager of the company. What is it, please?
1: I'm sorry to trouble you. I'm trying to locate a certain man. I have good reason to believe he's with your company.
3: We are a small group. His name, please?
1: One name might be Julio.
3: Oh, Julio C. de Vasca. He's...
1: Gray-haired, medium build.
3: You are from the police?
1: No.
3: If you are looking for Julio C. de Vasca, why are you not from the police? 2 days ago, Julio, who does not speak any English, is asked of all things to appear on the television program.
1: Mm-hmm.
3: He reads his lines. I am proud. But yesterday morning, a man on the telephone, they speak, and Julio goes out with no word. I, too, am looking for him. He missed his performance the afternoon.
1: I see.
3: He drinks too much sometimes, I know, and he missed the evening. Where he is, this I do not know. But if you find him...
1: I have found him.
3: You have found?
1: Does he have a wife?
3: I am the Senora Cerevaca. What is it, Senor? What has happened to my husband?
1: You better get your coat, Mrs. Cerevaca. back to the morgue with Mrs. Seda Baca, Doctor, and after that, I went over to the Blue Goose Club.
4: How are you, Spade?
1: Tired, Danny boy, tired.
4: Well, come on in and relax.
1: Nice place. You run it for Chick?
4: When he's away.
1: Seen Chick lately?
4: Two sets of cops, three reporters have been here asking the same question already this morning. What are you trying to prove?
1: Chick's in trouble. You're his partner.
4: Uh-huh. Now, he got himself into this one, Spade. Look, we make a nice dollar running this place. It's legitimate. And no cop's going to raid us or close us up. Chick started fooling around with that Scully woman. And I told him just once. It's dynamite, I said. You know how the old man is. Let bygones be bygones. But Chick didn't listen. And...
1: tell me about the bygones that should be bygones and why Chick should know how the old man is.
4: Well, Scully sent him up 5 years ago. Didn't you know?
1: No, I didn't.
4: Oh, Chick owned some property south of Rosito, and Scully wanted it for oil drilling or something. Chick asked too much, and Scully figured a way to get it from him in court. Had it condemned or something.
1: Mm-hmm.
4: Well, Chick got kind of sore. He met the old man on the street one day, and, well, they convicted Chick of attempted murder. 2.5 years.
1: And Chick looked up Scully's daughter when he got out of prison and started making love to her to get even.
4: Why, yes, Spade, that's just the way it started. Only Chick was the sucker after all. He really went for the creature. He married her 3 weeks ago in Reno, the poor sap.
1: Anybody else know about that part of it?
4: Only me. I was best man.
1: By the way, Danny, did you wrap Julio Seda Baca over the head last night and toss him in the bay?
4: Who's Julio, whatever his name is?
1: An actor who happened to look something like old man Scully. Enough like him to keep his mouth closed when I was there, but who might want to open it later.
4: I don't know what you're talking about, Spade.
1: Didn't think you would.
4: But I don't like it.
5: Hey, boss.
4: Timmy? Joe?
6: Yeah?
4: Throw this bum out. I'm sick of looking at him.
1: Get out of here. And they did. It was 2-1, and I'd been up late the night before. I was doing very well, though, until somebody stooped to a form of subterfuge I have long since grown to hate. I was born on 2 swarthy shoulders out of the club and into the open air. I was on a balcony, and a good stiff sea breeze was blowing. I didn't enjoy it long.
7: One, two, three.
1: The water was cold but refreshing, and I managed to swim the 5 feet to shore. And that was my limit. I hung onto a slippery piling which supported the Blue Goose above me and partially hid the antechamber in front of me. It had been a wine cellar once and a loading dock, I suspected, during Prohibition. This time it was a hideout.
8: Keep your hands up, Spade. Close the door.
3: Chick, please.
8: Keep out of this, Helen.
1: You're crazy, Torpy. You got this all wrong.
3: Spade's right.
8: There's probably a 5 grand reward out for me right now. They want me dead or alive, and you're here to tell me how wrong I am. Well, it'll be dead, Spade. They'll never take me, and you aren't going to.
3: Listen to reason.
8: I've listened to all the reason I'm going to listen to. From now on, I'm doing things my way. I got nothing to lose now. I'm getting out of here. So long, baby.
1: He leaned over to kiss her goodbye, and that is when I rediscovered that my wet revolver, even though it wouldn't fire, still had plenty of power left.
3: Mrs. Spade, thank you. Thank you for doing that.
1: As you know, Doctor, I turned Chick Torpy over to the police along with Danny Cavillo and took Helen Scully home. She ran upstairs with many tears, and I met you in the library. You seemed relieved when you heard that Torpy had been apprehended. However, I had some other questions to ask. You answered.
9: All right, Spade, all right. I suppose it'll all come out anyway. 2 nights ago, Chick Torpy came to the house to have it out with Mr. Scully. He told him about their marriage. There was an argument. I was the only one in the house. I heard shots, ran in the room, and found Mr. Scully dead. The marriage certificate was in his hand. I knew this would involve Helen, and so I did what I did. Oh, it was a nightmare. I hid the body, hoping to find a way, perhaps a death certificate on accidental shooting or something.
1: In other words, you were helping Torpy get away with murder.
9: Yes, but I was thinking only of Helen. Her father did love her.
1: But you'd already sent a letter to me. You knew I'd be here the next morning. You'd seen an actor on a television program. He resembled Scully. You hired him for a job. You told Helen the chick had killed her father and told her what kind of acting she had to do.
9: Oh, it was crude, perhaps, but I didn't want you to become suspicious when a death report did show up. I intended to hire you and... fire.
1: Only it didn't work out. I followed Torpy here and found the body.
9: Oh, I've been such a fool, Spade. Helping a man get away with murder, I want to confess it all. I suppose this will make me an accessory to a murder.
1: Not exactly.
9: You mean there's a way out?
1: There's a way out, and you were going to take it.
9: What?
1: I was over to your apartment before I came here. You're all moved out. The doorman tells me your luggage has been at the station all morning. What'd you do? Came here to rifle the safe?
9: No, see, here, Spade.
1: Stop it. You were waiting around to see if they took Torpy dead or alive. Dead, he couldn't talk, and you'd be okay. Alive, you're ready to blow town. You bumped Scully.
9: No.
1: Get back there. And you did your best to hang it on a chick. Helen thought he really did it and played along with you. You're not an accessory to murder. You're a murderer on a double count. That actor was knocked on the head before he drowned.
9: Oh, just a minute, Spade. This can be fixed if you...
1: Shut up! Period. End of report.
5: Sam, I don't understand.
1: What, Angel?
5: I don't understand, Sam.
1: What?
5: Well, you say you turned Chick Torpy over to the police, yet Dr. Kensington was the murderer.
1: A formality, Ev. He will be released and cleared in short order. Anything else?
5: Well, yes. What about Danny Covillo?
1: An innocent bystander.
5: But he had you beat up and knocked on the head.
1: And he has already made amends with those tickets for the fights.
5: But...
1: No more questions, Ev. Type this up and I'll give you the happy ending.
0: And now, listen to this. School days will soon be here, mothers. To make sure Junior's hair is always neat and well-groomed, get after those cowlicks and stray strands with Wild Root Cream Oil, the famous hair tonic that grooms the hair neatly and naturally, relieves dryness, and removes loose, ugly dandruff. And remind Dad to ask his barber for a professional application of Wild Root Cream Oil Hair Tonic. Again and again, the choice of men and women and children, too.
1: What is it?
5: Look, Sam, look.
1: What is it?
5: Look, Sam, look.
1: All right, I shall rephrase the question. What? Oh, I see. You mean the magazine look, huh?
5: They said an advance copy. It's not even out till next Tuesday.
1: What's it doing here?
5: Oh, look at them. See these.
1: Who? Who are these people here?
5: That's Sam Spade.
1: What?
5: On the radio. You know, Howard Duff. He plays you on the radio.
1: Howard Duff. Why don't I play it on the radio?
5: You're not the type, I guess.
1: Yeah, look here. Sam Spade dictating to Effie. Hey, she's not bad, you know. Not bad.
5: Oh, really? That actressy I saw.
1: What is it?
5: Levine Tuttle. Levine. The name is so actressy.
1: As Bill Spear, Spade Pedoza, gives final instructions. Look at him. He has 9 o'clock shadow. Well, come on. Let's get out of here. Go to the fights.
5: Oh, Sam.
1: Hmm?
5: Then I can't say it.
1: Say what?
5: Well, if you're taking me to the fights, I can't very well leave and say goodnight, Sam, can I?
1: Well, you can try. It's expected, you know.
5: All right. Good night, Sam.
1: Grins. Good night, sweetheart.

The Adventures of Sam Spade, Dashiell Hammett's famous private detective, are produced and directed by William Spear. Sam Spade is played by Howard Duff. Lorene Tuttle is Effie.

Tonight's Adventure with Sam Spade was written for radio by E. Jack Newman. Musical direction by Lud Gluskin, with score composed by Pierre and Renee Garrigan. Join us again next Sunday when author Dashiell Hammett and producer William Spear join forces for another Adventure with Sam Spade. 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Again and again, the choice of men and women and children, too. This is Dick Joy reminding you to...

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2: I came across Mr. Kipling in a meadow by the church. If I've painted that spire once, he said, I've painted it a dozen times. He offered me an apple pie. An artist needs inspiration, he explained. Golden shortcrust pastry, delicious apple filling, and just the right amount of sugar sprinkled on top. But then, when it comes to the little details, Mr. Kipling does have an exceedingly good eye.
3: What has a hazelnut in every bite?
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4: Sorry!
3: And don't forget the hazelnut in every bite! 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
4: Sorry!
3: Nougat and caramel golden light? And don't forget the hazelnut in every bite!
4: Sorry!
3: A hazelnut in every bite!
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0: presenting Orson Welles as the Third Man. The Lives of Harry Lime. The fabulous stories of the immortal character, originally created in the motion picture The Third Man, with zither music by Anton Karas.
1: This time, just for a change of pace, I've got a yarn for you about a honey. That's the title I'm giving.
2: Honey.
1: I mean, if you want. It's about the strangest honeymoon that ever happened since honeymoons first began, since the first honeymooners in history left that garden back there, even before old Harry Lyon was around. Yes, this one I'm going to tell you about is certainly the strangest of all. Pick it up.

0: This all happened in Sicily. It's as good a place for a honeymoon as there is anywhere in the world. All sunshine, full moons, and orange blossoms.
1: Ideal.
0: What was I doing there?
1: I wasn't on my honeymoon. I was in Sicily on business. That's really another story, but I was there to see an old friend of mine called Plucky Mariello.
0: Well, doesn't matter what I was seeing Plucky about. Strictly confidential business. And besides, as I say, it belongs to another story. Anyway, I was there.
1: I was in the bar of the Diodoro, that lovely honeymoon at headquarters. But I ran into the company.
0: A countess, sorry, Kathy, really was a countess. A countess from Hungary. Also, a very fine from Hungary. Look, she has plenty of them and those. A very tough baby indeed, but photogenic, if you see what I mean. All technical, cast iron. Busy, too. She tried her hand at many semi-legitimate rackets like beauty creams, costume jewelry, and marriage. Just now she seems to be resting between charms. That's what I thought, but like I say, that is a busy girl.
2: Well, where's that famous movie?
0: Don't look at me. I didn't steal it.
2: You would if you could, Harry, if there was a price tag on it.
0: Okay. Another? There's a price tag on that, too.
2: I hope it's
0: not. No, that's uncheap. All I want is a little information.
2: And then you kiss me again.
0: Yes. Thank me later, Countess. What do you want with Mariello?
2: Why do you care what I want with her?
0: Well, you two used to have a thing, didn't you? What are you doing now? Stirring up the dead ashes of your passion?
2: I'm here on business. You might try stirring up a few more ashes, but stir it, yes, Harry. Yes.
0: Plucky Mariello. I remember when he lived in a penthouse on the top of that big apartment building in West Los Angeles. Sunken bathtubs, ceilings, and hand tools, suede, carpets that came up to your knees, and six bodyguards on the night shift alone. That was in the old days, of course, before Plucky came back from that disastrous little jaunt of his with Kathy and discovered that Uncle Sam didn't want to let him back into the country. We'd shared the expenses on a hired car that took us back into the hills, the little town where Plucky had that villa of his, and which was where he happened to be born and where the Italian government said he had to stay. And on the way up, Kathy told me the truth about what she was asking.
2: It's pretty good money. They pay your expenses, of course, and you get around. That's always important.
0: Countess Kathy, the demon lady photographer. What's the paper you work for?
2: It's not paper, it's a magazine. A picture magazine. The picture magazine. That is fact, Blink.
0: Oh, yes, Blink.
2: The trouble is I'm not on the staff. It's a freelancer. But I've sold a few photos already, and if I can get on to something really good, you know, sensational, then they'll take me on.
0: Oh, here you are in Sicily, ready to take a lot of intimate little studies of the famous ex-gangster. What's Plucky going to say to that?
2: What do you say?
0: That's what you do, honey. He's not going to like it one little bit. Mr. Mariello's a respectable businessman, he says. One thing he hates more than the cops is publicity.
2: I'm afraid you're right, but maybe I can find some way of persuading.
0: Speaking of cops, look at that.
2: What?
0: Let us slow up. This is the Sicilian version of the good old-fashioned police roadblock. Thank you. Lucky stars, your American passport counter.
2: I don't have one.
0: Well, I do. That ought to be enough. Anyway, they're not looking for us. We're just innocent tourists these days. They're hunting big game.
2: Yes, I know. You mean that bandit? Thomasino's the famous bandit, isn't he? How marvelous.
3: Bandit is a romantic word, Signora Contessa. Tomasino is not romantic. He's a dangerous killer.
0: He must be. I understand there are 2,000 of you men, especially assigned to the job of catching him, the biggest man out in Italian history. Think you'll get him, officer?
3: We know we'll get him, Signor. The only question is when. Good day, Signora Contessa. Buongiorno, Signor Conte.
0: Goodbye, officer. Thanks.
2: Really bad.
0: Now, don't tell me he's got a romantic yen for a brigand.
2: Just the yen to take a picture. Oh, what a spread that would make.
0: A little tricky to arrange.
2: Of course, then everything possible. What do you think?
0: The way you say it, Caddy, I'm almost convinced. She asked me if I didn't think Plucky would be helpful in putting her in touch with this Tomasino, but of course that was out of the question. Between a Sicilian bandit and an Italo-American ex-racketeer, there's a lot more distance than you might imagine. But then, look at it in the light of subsequent events, the distance was shorter than even Kathy guessed. Anyway, this conversation, as I said, took place in the car on the way to Plucky's. As I also mentioned before, he wasn't home when we got there. Butler let us in.
4: Yeah, the chief's expecting you both, but we're harsh and great now. The wine press will start soon, and he's in the village talking business with the buyers from Palermo. He'll be back any time.
2: Harvesting and wine pressing. How rustic can you get?
0: Yes, I remember when Plucky's connection with the alcoholic profession was considerably more adventurous.
4: Well, there's liquor in the sideboard, if that's what you mean. Good stuff. Plucky told me to have to do you make yourselves at home.
2: Look how sweet. And who is this dear little man on the sofa?
4: Now, him.
2: Buongiorno.
3: Buongiorno, signor.
0: Hey, see, he's human. He can talk.
4: I'll tell you the truth. The character just flew in from nowhere.
2: Oh, it's one of the farmers, I guess. Something like that.
4: I don't know, but if you want, lady, I can talk him out with my stomach.
2: Oh, don't dream of it. You can leave us now.
4: Who, me?
2: We make our own.
4: Oh.
2: This is a band who's been harmed enough.
1: Didn't cut out the little pop. Well, at this point, I didn't know he was even to the corny local that needed a haircut. That's what I thought, if I thought at all about it one way or another. Caddy spent a couple of winters in this part of Sicily when she was a kid, and she's a great linguist anyway, so she and this grimy character on the sofa were buzzing away like crazy, and since I didn't dig the dialect, I wasn't paying any attention. And then, very suddenly, things began to happen. Caddy and the character were chatting away, and then I think she got out her camera and took his picture, and that's when he threw the gap, a big, nasty-looking mouser. I never liked that, really, on other people, so I let him have a shot one on the back of the noodle with a heavy end of a quart of Black Label. I told you he needed a haircut, and it probably would save his life.
2: That was quick work, eh?
1: Yeah.
2: What do we do now?
1: Well, ring for that hoodlum of a butler, I think, or call the cops.
2: Oh, you crazy.
1: I don't like the cops any more than you do, Thomas. It's a ridiculous case. What are you doing with that gun? Give it here.
2: The camera stays up.
1: What do you want with a gun, Thomas?
2: Well, what do you want? You've got your wits on.
1: Which reminds me, I think I'll finish making that drink.
2: Did you help me with that apple?
1: Which?
2: That apple? Thank you.
1: No, did you?
2: He's second in command.
1: What's the matter with what?
2: The price of 2 million lira on your head. We are. We are. We are. We're out for the big day. Come on, stop it.
1: Help you do what?
2: Hang him under the hotel.
1: Well, you say, Thomas, but after a few weeks, he may become a trifle noticeable.
2: Oh, junk.
1: Yeah, but then you've got to do a little explaining.
2: Oh,
1: there you go.
2: He says, he's in the camera. Look
1: out. Look out
2: for what?
1: Oh, all right. Here we go. Now, where are you going?
2: Go to the car to get his hat.
1: Yes, but what happens to me?
2: All right, I've got another one. I always
1: I mean about the car, not the camera. You aren't sending it away, are you, the car?
2: I'll just take it back on
1: the chances are getting blown. I was just talking, I think, and thought that it was over.
4: Okay, let's have the truth and make it clear.
1: Hello, Buck, you, man.
4: What's going on here?
1: Just take myself a drink.
4: Well, what's the cop doing out there?
1: Cop? What cop?
4: They're all around the house.
2: Oh, darling, how lovely is you?
4: It's you, is it?
2: Of course, I brought you out.
4: Well, I didn't get
2: Jockey,
4: you.
2: Well. This is my
4: day. Turn around. Turn around.
3: The cop, ain't you? Actually, I am in the Italian art. I'm to get the
4: first. Vecino, that's the bandit? Mean you think he's somewhere around here?
3: Not on my thing itself, but he's taking me to that. Correct, correct. Very dangerous man. He has been reported in the neighborhood.
4: The neighborhood? That ain't my house.
2: That's not it.
4: That's just because I'm fucking married.
1: Hold on, man. What's that? There's nobody accusing you.
4: Oh, shut up.
2: Colonel Potter, if you're doing before I might be.
3: Oh, yes, it's a pleasure. I will be charmed to drive you back to the port by your.
2: But first, of course, you want to see how your men are coming, sir.
3: To be sure, sir. I will go and check them.
4: Cop. After all the trouble I got of building up my good name.
2: Lucky.
4: Yeah.
2: You know why I came here, don't you?
4: Well, how could I? You haven't told me yet.
2: I'm at the Potter's house. I work at Link.
4: Link, the picture mayor's name?
2: Yes. I want to take a whole day.
4: No pictures, no publicity. Oh, shut up. Just leave me alone. Pictures is for actors and presidents. I want to be in that.
2: Oh, but this be so interesting, though. It's dangerous, old. Good old.
4: Hey, you know what? That Ronan's coming out from under this here sofa.
1: I'm a ventriloquist, if you didn't know.
4: Come on, grab one of his legs, Ellie. I'll take the other. There we are now. I'll say. Another touch, huh?
2: No, he thinks you're connected to a friend.
4: That don't sound legitimate to me, and if it ain't legitimate, I...
2: Give me your drink, Harry.
4: Who's this friend?
1: Well, don't tell us, Harry. Let us get this. Brandis, none other. The bandit Tomasino, right?
4: Tomasino, now get him out of my house quick. I don't want no bandits here.
2: I've already told you about that.
4: No, I don't
2: think you're
4: that. You?
2: Certainly, darling. I am
4: Harry.
2: Oh, Blackie has a good record.
4: You heard me, Daddy. No
2: pictures. But Blackie does. Already,
4: take one. When did you take any pictures?
2: Dollar picture.
4: Got up. Now, hold on, Daddy.
2: It's like get... being photographed either time. But I made a nice office here. The room will show up very nicely.
4: Just
2: a large
4: minute.

0: honeymoon. Sicily was made for honeymoon. There was a young couple in the hotel, Jim and Jean. The American high kids, the classic honeymoon. Right? I think they're the ones that gave half the job.
1: Now comes a really big job. Pulling it off tonight. Got a person to...
0: Now, wait a minute. Not so fast, Thomas. What's the job? And anyway, where do you get this stuff about we?
1: The dollar's waiting for us in Tangier if we succeed.
0: Plenty stuff. Go back to my first question. What's the job?
1: The money's all arranged for. They gave me the code, and I sent the wire to Tangier that
0: night. I'd still like to know what we have to do for it.
1: Don't be tired, darling. For $20,000, you'd do anything.
0: True. Go on.
1: I'm going to be the bride. We leave.
0: The what?
1: The bride.
0: Oh, but I thought you said it. Who's the lucky groom? Is that what I have to do for my money, marry you?
1: Nobody's getting it. We're just going to make it look that way. After all, what position for the couple of honeymoon?
0: Well, that all depends on what we're expected to do.
1: Oh, you're not going to be part of the honeymoon? No, darling. You go along in the train as a sort of a lookout. Your real job is after the fiddle.
0: Oh.
1: And also tonight. You're the one who will drive up and get him in the hills.
0: Drive up and get him in the hills?
1: I'll give you the password, and they'll be waiting for you.
0: Drive up and get who?
1: Oh, don't be stupid, darling. Who do you think? Tomasino, of course.
0: Tomasino, no kidding.
1: I couldn't be more.
0: You realize that 2,000 soldiers in Carbonieri combing the country for him? There's a price on his head, dead or alive.
1: 20,000 in gold is the price for him alive, Harry. That I can't.

0: a honeymoon trip. It leaves Tommy in a day. The next stop is Messina, an hour or so later. They make quite a couple of countess to them. She dressed very carefully, but she just looked closer to them. Quite convincing. An idea, sir. Nobody expects a hot bandit to go away on a hot cabby, the sharp customer there. But now I was beginning to give her credit for being even smarter than I thought. When suddenly, down the corner, there came somebody who wasn't going to do that 20,000 any good at all. Colonel Rook.
1: Yes.
0: He nodded. Right on time, I can talk without much glance. Next thing I knew, was far into the car talking to some characters who looked like cop and me. Not a very pleasant situation. I went back into the car and sat down opposite the rough group. He could on a female and spoke some dim Sicilian dialect. She was cuddling swim in a way that made me wish. So kind of silly sitting there facing that funny little topic. Definitely serious.
2: Don't look so worried, Harry. You're almost as bad as the Russian blue.
3: I told you, Kathy. I'm sure I saw Rocco get on the train.
0: What was it? Cops have orders to shoot on sight, shoot to kill. Your friend here isn't armed, is he?
2: Of course not, darling. I made that a condition of the deal. Do you know, I'm disappointed in you. I wouldn't have thought you'd be scared of a little gunfire, Harry. Or is it the 20,000 you're worried about?
3: Maybe.
2: Good evening, Colonel.
0: I looked up. There he was in the doorway of the spot. Colonel Rocker. He wasn't holding a gun, just a cigarette.
4: Good evening, Contessa. Perhaps it would be better if you spoke in English, so your friend there will follow what you say.
2: Certainly, Colonel. I won't introduce you. You know Harry already.
3: Yeah.
2: Even for my young husband.
4: The important point is that your husband doesn't know me. Even his lieutenant, whom I will name, and do you tell me what happened in that villa yesterday, was unconscious of that. So I think we can be fairly sure that this is much better. Hasn't the remotest idea that he's sitting opposite that day in the situation counting as big as
0: I'm never exactly at my ease with a cop, even when he's in plain clothes and carries an army rank. And the situation, as Roper put it, is interesting and extreme.
4: The gentleman in front of me has a long history of life. He did nothing once but murder in his own city. Yes, I think he was prized even with his bare hands if he knew exactly what he had in store.
0: And exactly what do we have in store for him, Colonel?
4: Don't mention it.
0: Oh.
4: Remember, he knows. And capture the torture. He must have told us about it before they died. Now then, there is just 3 minutes left before we got into the city. Let us be sure we are clear and out of
0: here. Excuse me, what plan?
4: Surely the Countess has explained the very thing to you by now.
2: No, I haven't, Colonel. You see, there hasn't really been time.
4: Well, no. There is no time now. Mr. Lyman just better keep out of this.
0: That is
4: as near the train proper as possible. That will be difficult since the south end of the platform will be kept clear of that. Most of my men will be inside in the front, but about 30 or so will be disguised as soldiers with their machine guns behind the platform.
0: Machine guns?
4: The first thing to be sure about is that all passengers are well out of the line of fire.
0: Line of fire? But he's armed. I'm beginning to gather that you're planning to arrest this man in the station, but why?
4: Mr. Lyon, Sicily is a strange country. This man is hated by everyone. It's a little gray for despair, but there are very few men who deliberately recognize the police for his arrest. You see, the police have regarded the fear as enemy.
0: I can sympathize with that.
4: They're coming into the station. I must go now, but remember the plan. On the signal, after you have led him out of the south end of the platform, you leave. Do not come closer than 20 feet. It is enough for your picture. Otherwise, I can't make a response to your life.
0: So now I had the whole thing straight at last. That was the deal. Caddy was sending him in, but on her own turn, setting it up as she could get her pictures while it happened.
2: Come down here, please.
0: Congratulations, Caddy.
2: Thank you, darling.
0: So now you're going to be a famous photographer, and the groom here, I suppose, is going to be a famous corpse. The passengers were being herded to the other end of the station. She led him down out of the train. He was suspicious to see there, but not at her. Intrepid. Tomasino, the famous band, swinging to him.
4: All right, Contessa, run! Tomasino! Sei in arresto! Fare in alto!
0: But we'd all forgotten a gun. Caracciolo's gun was happy put in a camera case, but Tomasino was in it. Some way managed to sneak it away.
4: I'll count the stack!
2: No! Stop on this plane! That's right! We can get clear of that luggage or I'll miss him! Harry, where are you, Harry?
0: What's wrong? they get you?
2: No, no, my other camera. Where is it? He's dying. Look, he's dying and I'm out of here.
0: Here's the other camera.
2: Good. I don't have time to reload. You hold this one and be careful of it. That's what I use for everything up to now. Oh, no, no.
0: No, what?
2: And too late, he died on me. Wait, look at the camera. I'll get some. Give me the other camera, quick.
0: Give you what?
2: The camera I gave you to hold. I didn't have time to reload, so I just switched cameras.
0: Yes, I know.
2: But it was all over by the time I started in with the second one, so it doesn't really matter. I've got the whole thing in the first one, but where is it?
0: Oh, well, that was a camera.
2: Stop trying to be funny. Of course it was a camera. All right, I'll let you. I'll let you finish. I want to think. Now, what's your plan?
0: Right, so what sounded?
2: The camera, you dirty.
0: Language. Language, come back here.
2: Can't be far from here. Where could you hide it?
0: There's an awful lot of noise, too, here today. Just nothing if you didn't notice it, but a train went by on the other track. A train.
2: See, you threw it into the other train. That means get it back. You can't do it any easier than I can. And maybe you had something to do. You've got to have a price. You have all people.
0: Me of all people. I sell everything. Contraband, take that one. So look at what you told me the other night, Daddy, that I've never done a decent thing in my life. True. So it was a compliment. Now I'm afraid I spoiled my Russian. Nobody's selling a picture, Daddy. Nothing to sell. See, I threw your camera under the... Remember, there are other cameras in the world. Someone might come along and take your picture.

0: And now, Harry Lime.
1: Maybe you'd like to know what happens to the different people in the story. Thomasino, of course, dead. Mother came up and had to come here for him. He was born in the body. A lot of political blame. Ran a big picture grabbed on the funeral. He probably saw it. Pictures went by Kathy. She never bought another camera. Quit journalism. In that respect, she met that Maharaj. He sailed into the harbor of Taormina with the biggest yacht anybody, even Cad, had ever seen. Who do you think sailed away with him? Not Lucky Mariello, sure. He's a businessman now, of course, and he said he just couldn't get away from his desk. Well, no, the Maharaj's new passenger force was little Kathy. The last I heard, they were on their way around the world. I wonder now exactly how far she's been.

0: You know, some marmalades get some of their tang from added flavoring. While Robertson's Golden Shred gets all of its tang from Seville oranges. What would you rather have for breakfast?
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6: Dragnet, the documented drama of an actual crime. For the next 30 minutes, in cooperation with the Los Angeles Police Department, you will travel step by step on the side of the law through an actual case transcribed from official police files. From beginning to end, from crime to punishment, Dragnet is the story of your police force in action.
10: It was Friday, March 16th. It was damp in Los Angeles. We were working the night watch out of homicide. My partner's Ben Romero. The boss is Thad Brown, chief of detectives. My name's Friday. It was 11:45 p.m. when we got to where we'd parked our car. Second and Main.
11: Couple of drops on the windshield.
10: Yeah, I hope it holds off.
11: I was thinking of going out to see the Cubs and Pirates play an exhibition game tomorrow. Guess maybe now I won't.
10: You might be lucky.
11: What's the weatherman say?
10: Mm-hmm. Get the radio on. Mm-hmm. It's a slow night.
11: Yeah.
10: Might not be tomorrow night.
11: What?
10: March 17th, isn't it?
11: Oh, yeah.
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10: Happy St. Patrick's Day. 11:58 p.m. We arrived at 102 South Virgil, the Bartlett Hotel, a four-story building. Sergeant Scheimer met us in the lobby and informed us that the shooting took place at 11:40 p.m. in room 432, occupied by Mr. and Mrs. Theodore V. Benham. Mrs. Benham was the victim. We went up to the fourth floor where Officer McCready was stationed outside the room.
11: Any witnesses?
13: Only Benham. Says it was a thief.
10: Did you talk to any of the people on this floor?
13: None of them saw anything. They were all in their rooms.
11: Any other way out of here?
13: Stairway in the rear leads to the roof. I took a look. Nothing up there.
10: Mm-hmm. Where's Benham?
13: Across the hall, lying down. Cox is with him.
10: Okay. Let's look at the body. went into the room, a dreary place with a single light hanging from the center of the ceiling. The carpet was faded and worn in spots. On the north side were a closet and a bathroom. Against the east wall was a dresser. Across the room was a double bed, and at the foot of the bed, a window looking out over the roofs of adjoining buildings and the marquee of a movie house down the street. A steamer trunk was in the corner, and a straight-back chair was next to the door. The mirror of the dresser was smashed, and on the dresser, a Gideon Bible. On the bed was the body of a woman sprawled face down. There were several splotches of blood on her coat. In the chair was a .32-20 revolver, which MacReady said belonged to Benham, the husband of the murdered woman. We asked MacReady to put in a call to the crime lab, and we went across the hall to question Benham.
3: This is an awful shock. I'm not feeling well. I'm under doctor's care. Hemophilia. It's an awful shock.
10: Sit down, please.
3: Yes. I don't know what it'll do to me. I should be in the sanitarium right now.
13: We'll see you're taken care of.
3: Lincoln Sanitarium in Eagle Rock.
10: Could you tell us what happened tonight?
3: Why, yes. My wife and I went out to the Sycamore Cafe over in Alvarado.
13: What time was that?
3: Oh, about 9:30. Had a couple of drinks and something to eat. Listened to a piano player, then came home. I unlocked the door and Elizabeth went in first, went over to the dresser. I just walked over to her when a man stepped out of the closet in back of us. He had a gun.
10: Mm-hmm. Can you describe him?
3: I don't know.
13: Did you see his face?
3: No. He had a blue bandana over his face and he had a cap on, a blue and white check.
10: Did you notice his clothes?
3: No, I didn't.
10: Anything else?
3: He seemed very nervous and he wasn't holding the gun still. My wife was opening her purse and I said, well, I haven't got very much, but I'll give you what we have. And he fired and hit Elizabeth. I pulled my gun from my overcoat and started shooting.
13: Are you in the habit of carrying a gun?
3: No. I'd noticed suspicious-looking men follow me lately, so I bought one.
13: Is this the gun here?
3: Yes.
13: Then what happened?
3: Well, I fired all the bullets. I don't know how I missed. The room was small. He kept moving around all the time.
13: Mm-hmm.
3: But I guess I did miss. Then he ran out of the room.
13: But how old would you say this man was?
3: Officer, I haven't the faintest idea.
14: See you in a minute, Sergeant.
10: Sure. We'll be back, Mr. Benham.
3: This has been an awful shock to me.
13: Wonder how his wife felt.
10: MacReady told us that Sergeant Scheimer had found a woman in the Nevada Hotel next door who might know something. Went next door and questioned Mrs. Caroline Cromwell, a resident of the hotel. She occupied room 415 on the top floor. She told us that about 20 seconds after she heard the shots, she looked out the door of her room and saw a man come down the back stairs, which leads to the roof of the hotel, and enter room 402. She'd seen the man several times and was positive of her identification. Sergeant Scheimer said the man was registered as Jack Morrison, who went to room 402. Try it again.
15: Who's that?
13: Police officer.
3: What do you want?
10: I'd like to ask a couple of questions.
3: I was going to bed.
13: We'd like to talk to you.
10: Won't take very long.
3: All right. What do you want to know?
10: How long have you been in your room?
3: About 10 minutes. What?
13: Where were you?
3: To the movie.
13: Which one?
3: Right down the street. Why are you asking me all these questions?
10: You been drinking?
3: A little. Not much.
10: Mind if we look around a little?
3: I was out all the time. I didn't know nothing about a shooting.
13: Then you won't mind if we look around.
3: You won't find nothing here.
13: These all the clothes you've got?
3: Yeah.
13: Is this your coat?
3: Yeah.
13: Yo.
10: You were wearing this tonight, were you?
3: No.
13: It's the only coat in the closet. What'd you do with the coat you were wearing?
3: Guess I was wearing that one.
10: Did you spill it?
3: What?
10: The bottle of whiskey.
3: It broke.
10: How?
3: How do I know?
10: Got a hole here in the sleeve. What'd you do with the

0: The bottle of whiskey?
1: It broke.
0: How?
1: How do I know?
0: Got a hole here in the sleeve. What'd you do with the broken bottle?
1: Threw it away.
0: Where?
1: I don't know. On the street.
2: Joe, I found something. A shirt. Stuck down between the wall and the bathtub.
3: Looks like blood on it.
0: Is this yours? Where's the shirt you wore tonight? Take off your pajama top.
1: Why?
0: Take it off.
1: All right. But I didn't have nothing to do with that shooting next door.
3: What happened to your arm?
1: Guy shot at me.
0: Who?
1: I don't know. I bought a bottle and had a couple of drinks and went to the movie for a little while.
3: Would you mind moving away from the bed, please?
1: No, no.
3: Thank you.
1: I came out of the movie because I was getting dizzy, and I went up on the roof here to get some air. While I was standing there, a guy ran across the roof and shot at me.
0: What'd the man look like?
1: I don't know. He came from the roof of the hotel next door and ran into this place.
0: How big was he?
1: It was dark. I couldn't see.
0: What'd you do?
1: Well, after I was sure he was gone, I came down. I was going to have my arm fixed in the morning.
0: Better get your clothes on.
1: Why?
0: Well, you got a pretty bad arm. You better have it fixed up. We'll take you to George Street Receiving Hospital.
1: It's all right. I don't have to go there.
0: Find anything, Ben?
2: No.
0: You got a clean shirt?
1: No.
0: Well, you better wear your pajama top, then.
2: Oh, here's something. What'd you say your name is?
1: Jack Morris.
2: Here's a card I found in the closet. It says, Tommy Kane, report for work, Joe's Cafe, 8 o'clock, March 1st.
0: Who's Tommy Kane?
1: That's me.
0: Where are you from?
1: Elgin, Illinois.
2: How old are you?
1: I'm 22.
0: Why'd you leave Elgin?
1: No work. I've been bumming around.
0: You ever been arrested?
1: I was picked up on a vague charge a month ago.
0: Here?
1: Yeah. I don't know why you guys are bothering with me.
0: When somebody gets shot, we bother. 1:30 a.m. We took Kane to Georgia Street Receiving Hospital, where they found that a muscle in his upper right arm had been severed and the right side of his chest was bruised. Before taking him to Ward 1300 General Hospital for further treatment, we took him back to the roof of the Nevada Hotel.
2: Still trying to rain.
0: Yeah. Well, where were you standing when you got shot at, Kane?
1: Right over there. I was leaning against the bricks.
2: Where'd the man come from?
1: Out of that door in the other roof.
2: Roof of the Bartlett Hotel?
1: Yeah.
0: Was he running when he shot at you?
1: Yeah, he was.
2: Where'd he run?
1: Right across here where we are. And then he went through this door here into the Nevada Hotel.
0: Did you notice anything unusual about him?
1: Well, his face was covered with a handkerchief and he wore a checkered cap.
2: Thought you said before it was too dark.
1: Well, I could see that. I mean, you know, I could see that. I couldn't see his face.
2: And you were standing over there by the parapet?
1: Yeah.
2: About here?
1: Yeah, that's it.
0: Mm-hmm. All right, let's get over the roof of the Bartlett. It's a little high. Can I help you over?
1: No.
0: Come on, Ben. You ever been in this hotel before, Kane?
1: No.
2: Everything all right, McCready?
4: Yeah. Crime lab's here. Check in the murder room.
0: Ben, I'm awake.
4: I think so.
0: Mr. Benham?
5: Yes?
0: Mind if we come in?
5: Of course not.
0: You ever seen this man before?
5: Let me see. Can you stand over there in the light? My eyes aren't as good as they used to be.
2: Okay.
0: Move over there.
2: How's that?
5: That's better.
0: Is the man who shot your wife?
5: No, that's not the man.
0: We left instructions for another car to take Theodore Benham to the Lincoln Sanitarium in Eagle Rock. We took Kane to Ward 1300 General Hospital. 2:42 a.m., we arrived back at the Bartlett Hotel where police chemist Ray Pinker had finished his examination. Three slugs, .38 caliber, and five slugs, .32-20, were found in the mattress and the walls, all on the same side of the room. On the floor of the room were found a piece of white cloth and some brown threads. Ray Pinker returned to the crime lab while Ben and I made a search of both hotels, the incinerators, the alley, and all likely places for the missing .38.

0: was not found. 3:48 a.m. Ben went to the record bureau to check on any possible criminal record Kane might have had. I went to the crime lab to see what Ray Pinker had found.
1: Nothing on this one. Must have been a clean mess. And nothing on these 4.32.20s.
0: Mm-hmm. Where'd you find those?
1: I dug the 38 out of the window frame. 32.20s are in the south and east walls.
0: How about the others here?
1: Well, on these two 38 slugs, I found minute portions of threads. They compare with the dress and coat worn of the deceased.
2: Mm-hmm. Hi.
1: Hey, Ben.
2: I checked Kane's record. He told the truth.
0: Nothing more than a vag charge, huh?
2: Mm. How's this come?
0: There's threads on two of the 38 slugs.
1: And on one of the 32.20s. Mm.
0: Same kind of threads?
1: Yeah, same kind.
2: 32.20, that's the gun Benham used.
0: Yeah.
2: Did you check the cloth yet?
1: I will right now.
2: Benham must have been shooting off a while.
0: Where'd you find that 32.20 slug, Ray?
1: On the floor near the bed.
2: Nothing on any of the other 32.20s.
1: No. Yeah, this piece of cloth matches the shirt.
0: How about the coat and those threads?
1: Got only a couple of threads that might match. Let me have the coat.
0: Here you are. You better have Benham take another look at Kane, huh?
2: Yeah, I guess so. I could use a cup of coffee. How about you?
0: As soon as we get finished. How about it, Ray?
1: You gotta make it. Mm-hmm. Yeah, they match.
0: Well, that's it, huh?
1: Oh, one more thing.
0: Yeah.
1: Fresh stains on the carpet of that room.
0: What kind?
1: Whiskey.
0: March 18th, we picked up Benham at Lincoln Sanitarium and drove him to the General Hospital. Three times he asked us to stop someplace so he could have a drink. We told him he'd have to wait. We arrived at Ward 1300 at 1:40 p.m. and Kane was brought out.
2: Take a good look, Mr. Benham.
3: No, that isn't the man. I'm sure of it.
0: All right, Kane, tie this handkerchief over your face. No, this way. That's right. Now put on this cap. Okay, now stand over there, please. Now a little further. That's good. All right, Mr. Benham?
3: You know, his eyes and forehead look a little familiar, but I don't know. Oh, my nerves are all shot. I can't be positive. I'm a sick man.
0: All right, Kane.
3: Wish I could help you, boys.
2: So do we.
0: Come along, please.
3: You don't have to take me back to the sanitarium. Just take me to a streetcar. I'll make it all right.
2: Good, thank you.
4: Sergeant.
0: Yeah.
4: Can I see you a minute?
0: Sure. Yeah.
5: Did you notice anything when you first brought Kane out of the ward?
0: No.
5: You must have been closing the door.
0: Yeah, I was.
5: And that man, Benham, he winked at him.
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7: If you smoke a long cigarette, it will be in your interest to listen to a typical case history of a Fatima smoker.
6: 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This is his actual signed statement.
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0: We took Benham back to his sanitarium. On the way, he asked if he could be excused from testifying at the inquest and preliminary hearing. We told him it couldn't be done. 7 p.m., Ben and I returned to the General Hospital and took Kane into a small room adjoining the prison ward. After 3 hours of interrogation, he stuck to his story.
2: Cigarette, Kane?
3: Thanks.
2: How's the arm?
3: All right. Hurts a little now. When you guys going home?
0: When we get a straight story.
10: I've been telling you all I know.
2: Yeah, you've been telling us the same story for 2 days, but it doesn't hold water.
10: What do you mean?
0: How do you account for the fact that parts of your clothing were found in that room?
10: I told you before, you must have made a mistake.
0: No, no, it's no mistake.
2: Mr. Benham's starting to think he recognizes you.
10: What?
0: Why'd he wink at you?
10: He didn't wink at me.
0: We got somebody here who saw him.
2: And he seems to think whoever did the shooting didn't take the gun with him.
0: When we drove him back to the sanitarium, he asked us if we found it yet.
2: He thinks we will.
10: How long has Benham lived in L.A.?
0: A long time.
10: How long?
0: Why do you want to know how long he's lived here?
10: Is a dead woman really his wife?
0: Well, certainly she's his wife.
2: Why?
10: Where's he been since the shooting?
0: In the sanitarium in Eagle Rock.
10: What's the matter with him?
0: Hemophilia.
2: You know what that is?
10: No. You sure that was his wife?
0: Positive.
10: She wasn't a stool pigeon?
2: Stool pigeon? Where'd you get that idea?
10: You guys never saw her before?
0: Never.
10: You never heard of her?
0: Kane, what's eating you?
10: Did you check on her?
0: We always do.
10: You don't make mistakes on anything like that, do you?
2: Not off.
0: Look, she was a pretty nice woman from all we could find out.
2: Happily married for 30 years.
10: Something's wrong.
0: What, Kane? What's wrong?
10: Whole setup.
2: Yeah?
10: Yeah. What Benham say about me?
0: We told you. He says you look a little bit like the man.
10: Did he say anything else?
2: He winked at you, Kane. Why?
10: She wasn't a bad-looking woman.
0: Wasn't she, Kane? All right, now how about it?
10: You guys swear that was his wife?
0: Yeah.
10: Okay, I'll tell you where the 38 is.
2: Where?
10: The mattress on the roof of the Nevada Hotel. Benham cut a hole in it that day. He told me to hide the gun there after the shooting.
0: All right, let's have a look.
10: I don't want anybody to know I'm telling you this.
0: Why?
10: Benham's a real smart guy. He's got a gang. He's in on it as much as I am.
0: Yeah?
10: He double-crossed me. He tried to kill me. I'm going to jail. He's going with me.
0: Maybe he will. Kane told us that he had known Benham for about 2 months. During that time, Benham helped him along by giving him a couple of dollars every once in a while. On March 11th, Benham got Kane a room in the Nevada Hotel and gave him $20 to buy a gun, which Kane did. On March 15th, he gave Kane a blue bandana and a checkered cap. On March 16th, he told Kane that he'd been sent by a gang in Chicago to kill a woman who was a stool pigeon. He promised Kane $100 for his help. Early that evening, Benham told Kane how to enter their room and where to hide. When they came home, Benham stood by the door. Kane stepped out of the closet and, after a few words, shot the woman. As he moved toward the bed, Benham started shooting at him. Kane ran from the room and hid the gun in the mattress on the roof, then went to his room and flushed the cap and bandana down the drain. 11:15 p.m., Ben and I found the gun where Kane said it would be. 38 Special Detective Colt Revolver, 2-inch barrel, number 381327. 11:52 p.m., we checked and found no evidence that Benham belonged to any kind of a gang. March 19th, 9 a.m. Ben and I reported into homicide and picked up Captain Steed. We went over to Dr. Wagner to learn his autopsy report. It showed that the deceased had been shot 3 times. 238 slugs and 13220 were recovered from the victim's body. They were initialed for evidence. 8 p.m. Captain Steed, Ben and I went to the sanitarium and told Benham that there were a few angles we wanted to clear up before the inquest next morning. Benham got dressed and we drove back to the Bartlett Hotel. It was raining.
3: I'm still trying to remember what happened. I was very shocked that night.
11: Yeah, I suppose you were.
3: Well, sometimes my memory comes back for a little bit.
2: The red light?
0: Yeah, I see.
11: You know, the man who did the shooting knew you lived in room 432. And he knew you'd be gone that night. How do you suppose he figured that out?
3: Well, I've been noticing that a lot of men have been following me. Suspicious-looking men. I told that to Sergeant Friday, didn't I, Sergeant?
0: Yeah, that's right.
3: Must have been one of them.
11: You ever give money to characters on the street so much they might follow you?
3: Hey, that must be it. Many times I used to do that. I'd be nice to them, they'd try to make friends.
11: You remember any of them?
3: Yeah, I do. There was old man Dorsey, and Jolly Swanson, and a fellow named Kane. Blaine?
0: Kane?
3: Yeah, that's it, Kane. There you are. There you are. The young man you took me to see in the hospital. I believe that's Kane.
11: Are you sure?
3: Quite sure. He's the burglar.
11: What makes you think he was a burglar?
3: Well, what else would he be?
0: He didn't rifle any of the drawers or steal anything, did he?
3: Must have got there just before us.
11: Did you have anything important there?
3: Yes, some insurance policies.
11: And your wife?
3: Yeah.
11: How much?
3: Well, one policy for $4,000 and two for $2,500 each.
11: Who's the beneficiary?
3: Well, I am.
0: took Benham up to room 432, where he got out the insurance policies on his wife and showed them to us. Then Captain Steed asked him to reenact the shooting. Benham acted as the killer, I played Benham, and Ben acted as his wife.
3: Well, the man was over here in the closet. My wife and I came in that door, and then my wife went over to the dresser.
1: Oh, over here? Did you turn on the light?
3: Oh, yeah, and then I closed the door and went over behind her.
0: Like this?
3: Oh, she was closer to the bed.
1: Here?
3: Yeah.
1: Were you standing next to her?
3: Yeah.
1: Did you start to take off your coat?
3: Well, I was just going to when this man stepped out of this closet here.
1: How far?
3: Oh, here. Yeah, right here.
0: None what?
3: Well, he held the gun in his hand and asked how much money we had. Elizabeth said we didn't have much.
1: From here?
3: Yeah, but she turned around.
1: Like this?
3: Yeah, that's it.
1: What happened then?
3: Well, then I said I haven't got very much, but I'll give you what we have, and started shooting.
0: Yeah, but you said before that your wife started looking in her purse.
3: Yeah, that's it. She did. I forgot. And that made him think she was going after a gun.
1: How do you know?
3: Well, I suppose that's what he thought. He shot, and Elizabeth fell on the bed. I pulled out my gun and started shooting, and the man ran out the door, and that's all.
1: That's exactly what happened, huh?
3: Just as I remember it. Will I help you?
1: Not very much.
3: What's the matter?
0: Well, if you were standing where I am, there'd be bullet holes on that side of the room there, wouldn't there?
1: They're all on this side.
3: I see. I got it. Come with me.
1: Where are you going?
3: On the roof.
1: What for?
3: I want to show you something. It's raining. There are two umbrellas in the closet. I'll get them.
1: Why do you want to go up there?
3: I think I know where that gun might be hidden. I'll bet it's there. Here, you take this umbrella.
0: Thanks.
3: We'll take this one, Captain.
1: Let's go.
3: I bet it's up there. We'll find it.
0: You got your flashlight, Ben?
1: Yeah.
3: Should be around here somewhere.
0: What?
3: The mattress. My wife used to take sun baths on it.
1: Where would it be?
3: Well, just about here.
1: I don't see any.
0: You sure it's up here?
3: I bet it's on the next roof. Didn't you say Kane lived in that hotel? He probably moved it. Hey, flash your light over there behind that elevator shaft.
1: There?
3: Yeah, there. You see it? We have to climb over this parapet to get on the other roof.
0: Watch it, Cap. It's pretty slippery.
5: Okay. Man, it is slippery.
0: This mattress here?
3: That's it.
0: Take a look, Joe.
1: Right.
0: No, nothing here.
3: Did you look all around there? Did you look in the corners?
0: No.
3: Well, that'd be a good place to hide a gun, don't you think? Hey, let me see. There might be a hole cut in one of them. No, maybe the other corner. No. Or maybe this one. Yeah, you see, the mattress has been cut. No. No, it's got to be here. Where is it? It's here, I tell you. It's here. I know it's here. I'll find it. I'll find it. You wait. You'll see. I'll get it. I know it's here. I'll find it. You wait, I'll get it. I'll get it.
1: It's getting wet, Joe.
0: We got the 38. Kane told us about it. You ready to talk?
3: Yeah.
0: The insurance. That why you did it?
3: Yeah. I'm a sick man.
1: Let's go, Benham. On your feet.
0: All right.
2: They played that ball game the other day.
0: Yeah? Who won?
2: Pirates 8-7. Sure do like baseball.
0: Must be a real nice business.
2: Yeah.
0: Fans only yell it, they never do it.
2: What's that?
0: Kill the umpire.
8: The story you have just heard was true.
12: Only the names were changed to protect the innocent.
6: On July 2nd, trial was held in Superior Court, Department 89, City and County of Los Angeles, State of California. In a moment, the results of that trial.
8: It's amazing how many long cigarette smokers are changing to extra mild Fatima. Here is the actual report.
13: From coast to coast, extra mild Fatima has more than doubled its smokers.
6: Yes, more and more smokers every day are discovering that Fatima is the king-size cigarette that is extra mild.
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9: It's wise to smoke extra mild Fatima.
6: Thomas Kane was convicted of second-degree murder and received a term as prescribed by law. Theodore V. Benham was convicted of first-degree murder and assault with a deadly weapon. He received a life sentence and died in prison 1 year later. You have just heard Dragnet, a series of authentic cases from official files. Technical advice for Dragnet comes from the Office of Chief of Police W.A. Wharton, Los Angeles Police Department.
8: Fatima Cigarettes, best of all long cigarettes, has brought you Dragnet, transcribed from Los Angeles.
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0: danger is my assignment. I get sent to a lot of places I can't even pronounce. They all spell the same thing, though, trouble. But when I walk into the commissioner's office, I don't realize that this assignment's going to wind up with somebody trying his best to hand me a present. A load of dynamite with a lit fuse.
1: Commissioner, Ruth left a note on my desk if you wanted to see me. Incidentally, where is she?
2: At the Red Cross Blood Bank, donating some blood. I gave her the day off.
1: I've got a date for the same thing.
2: Every American should donate blood to the Red Cross. But right now, take a look at this.
1: A piece of string?
2: Describe it to me as accurately as you can.
1: What? Is this some kind of a game?
2: You'll know better in a moment. Now, describe that piece of string to me.
1: Okay. It's about a foot long.
2: 11 inches, to be exact.
1: Okay, 11 inches. It's got 4 knots.
2: Right. And they're unevenly spaced.
1: Well, that's about all I can see. So you're a string saver, Commissioner. Is that what you called me in here to tell me?
2: Not exactly. In the first place, I have a hunch that's about the most important piece of string in the world right now.
1: Why?
2: And in the second place, it's not mine. It belonged to Jim Slater.
1: Oh, is Jim back? That's good.
2: Jim's dead, Steve.
1: What? Hey, let me have that again.
2: He was murdered in Panama the night before last.
1: Jim Slater?
2: Yeah, I know. He was one of your best friends, Steve. That's why I figured you'd want to take over his assignment.
1: Yeah, I do. But I never knew what Jim was working on, Commissioner. He just dropped out of sight about a month ago.
2: Well, a few people did know about his assignment, Steve. I sent him to Panama a month ago.
1: Panama? What's going on down there?
2: Plenty, I'm afraid. Steve, Jim Slater was down there investigating a series of thefts that have been going on for the last 6 months. Civilian construction camps and army engineer stations have been systematically burglarized.
1: Look, isn't that a matter for the National Police in Panama?
2: Then what's been stolen makes it strictly our business, Steve.
1: Oh, well, what has been stolen?
2: Dynamite.
1: And that's what Jim Slater was working on, huh?
2: That's right. And it looks like he was on a trail or something, Steve. They found his body in an apartment in Panama City. The apartment had been ransacked and all its papers and reports had been burned.
1: But I still don't see what that piece of string's got to do with all this.
2: The string was found in Slater's pocket, Steve. It was flown up here immediately. Right now, it's our only lead.
1: Any contacts in Panama who can help me?
2: Yes, Major Dean of Army Intelligence. Steve, get down there and work with Dean. Try to figure out what that string means. And above all, find that stolen dynamite before it's too late. Well, that's it. You've got your assignment. Good luck.

0: National Broadcasting Company is presenting Dangerous Assignment, starring Brian Donlevy as Steve Mitchell, colorful, two-fisted government agent. At all those places of the world where danger and intrigue walk hand in hand, there you'll find Steve Mitchell on another Dangerous Assignment.
1: Jerk, I've got my assignment. Fly down to Panama and find out who's been stealing dynamite and where they've got it hidden before they blow up the whole joint. All I've got to go on is a piece of string that may not have anything to do with it. A real cinch. It's Tuesday when my plane lands in Panama, and I head for Army Intelligence Headquarters and Major Dean.
2: I've been expecting you, Mitchell. Looks like a sweet mess they've dropped in your lap.
3: Yeah. According to the commissioner, there's been enough dynamite stolen over the past 6 months to blow up the whole works down here.
2: Just about. You know, there hasn't been much talk or publicity about the canal lately, but it's still just as important as ever. If, for any reason, our ships couldn't use it in the event of war, it could be pretty disastrous.
3: I know. Look, I brought this piece of string with me, Dean, and right now I'm feeling slightly foolish about it all.
2: I don't blame you. Piece of string, 11 inches long, with four knots in it.
3: Yeah.
2: And that's supposed to be the key to the whole deal.
3: Do you think it is?
2: I don't know what to think, Mitchell. All I know is they found it in Slater's pocket.
3: Yeah.
2: He must have been pretty close.
3: That's obviously why he was killed.
2: Mm-hmm.
3: How about his apartment? Have you got a key?
2: Yeah, we've kept it locked up since the murder. Here it is. I'll write down the address for you.
3: Okay, thanks. I'll take a look around there and see if I can find anything that'll help make some sense out of this hunk of string.
1: So I head for Slater's apartment. I search it from one end to the other, but all his papers have been destroyed, and there's nothing in the apartment to give me any leads at all. Just as I'm finishing up, the doorbell rings.
3: Yeah?
4: Oh, Jim here?
3: Jim?
4: Jim Slater. This is his apartment, isn't it?
3: Yeah, it is.
4: Well, look, is he here or not?
3: Who are you?
4: Well, my name's Ferguson. I'm a friend of Jim's. Say, what is all this?
3: Come on in.
4: Where is Jim Slater?
3: Dead.
4: What? How did it happen? An accident?
3: No, he was murdered.
4: Murdered? By whom?
3: That's what I'm trying to find out. You say you're a friend of Jim's. He was murdered a couple of days ago. It's strange that you didn't know about it.
4: Well, I've been in the interior for the last couple of weeks.
3: Oh?
4: Look, if I'd known he was dead, would I come up here to see him?
3: I don't suppose so. How long have you known Slater?
4: Just since he came down here to Panama a couple of months ago. But we seemed to hit it off real well right from the start.
3: How did the two of you meet?
4: Why, in a bar, as a matter of fact. Look, all these questions. Who are you?
3: My name is Mitchell. I'm a friend of Slater's, too.
4: Oh.
3: Did he tell you why he was down here in Panama?
4: Well, he said he was just knocking around.
3: I see. How about you? You work here?
4: Yeah. I'm a civilian employee of the Army Engineers down here.
3: Oh? What kind of work do you do?
4: Allocation of supplies, material.
3: I see. Must be a pretty big job.
4: Keeps me busy, all right.
3: I guess the Army Engineers have about every kind of supplies there are, all the way from safety pins to dynamite, huh?
4: Yeah. Look, you any idea why Slater was killed?
3: Not the slightest, Ferguson. I thought maybe you might be able to help me there.
4: What do you mean by that, Mitchell?
3: Well, just that maybe you knew of someone who might have a reason for killing him.
4: Oh. Well, afraid I don't.
3: You didn't know any of his other friends, huh?
4: Just Alice.
3: Who's she?
4: Alice Gaines, a nurse out at Santo Tomas Hospital. The three of us used to do the town once in a while. I'm sure she couldn't possibly have had anything to do with it.
3: Well, probably not. Okay, Ferguson, thanks for the information. I go out to the hospital and ask for Alice Gaines. They tell me she's out on the grounds with a patient. Outside, one of the orderlies points her out to me, and she's wheeling an old fellow along on one of the walks in a wheelchair. Miss Gaines?
5: Yes.
3: I'm Steve Mitchell, a friend of Jim Slater's.
5: Oh, Jim.
3: You've heard about his death.
5: Yes, I have.
3: I'd like to talk to you for a moment, if I may.
5: All right. This is Senor Morales, one of my patients.
3: Senor Morales?
6: How do you do?
5: Senor, would you excuse me?
6: Of course, my child. I will sit here. It feels good in the sun.
5: All right, Mr. Mitchell. Ever since I read the story of Jim's murder in the papers, I haven't been able to think of anything else. Mr. Mitchell, who could have done such a thing?
3: That's what I'm trying to find out, Miss Gaines. How well did you know Jim?
5: Well, we hadn't known each other but a month or so. I felt I knew him pretty well. Well enough to worry about him anyway.
3: Worry about him?
5: Oh, he seemed so unsettled, just sort of drifting around. Claimed he was looking for a job, but he never seemed to be enthusiastic about it.
3: I see.
5: Instead, he spent a lot of time hanging around bars with some pretty unsavory characters.
3: What do you mean by that?
5: Oh, a bunch of political agitators, people like that. I used to read the riot act to him about it. He just sort of laughed and kicked me out of it. No, Now he's gone. Pretty hard to believe.
3: Yeah.
5: Mr. Mitchell, do you think one of those people he used to hang around with could have killed him?
3: I don't know. It's possible.
5: But why?
3: Look, you're asking me questions I can't answer right now, but thanks very much for the information you've given me. I'll see you later.
2: Well, Steve, so far you've collected yourself a couple of suspects, Ferguson and Alice Gaines.
3: Yeah.
2: You think they could be working together?
3: I doubt it if they are. Why would Ferguson tip me off about her in the first place?
2: Yeah, that's right. It doesn't figure. Now, you say that neither of them apparently knew what Slater was doing here in Panama?
3: That's what they told me. Whether they were lying or not is something else again.
2: Oh, speaking of something else, how about that piece of string? You got any glimmer on where it figures in this deal?
3: Not the slightest. Matter of fact, I'm beginning to think there's no connection at all.
2: You may be right. What time is it, Steve?
3: 20 minutes past midnight.
2: Well, there's not much more we can do tonight. Excuse me. Major Dean speaking.
7: Hello,
2: yeah? What? Let's have that again. Yeah, where?
7: Oh, that's
2: it. I see. How long ago? Okay, we'll be right over.
3: Something the matter?
2: I'll say there is. That outfit must think they're really safe again now they've knocked off Slater.
3: What do you mean?
2: They just pulled a raid on a civilian construction company in a little town about a dozen miles from here. And got away with 50 cases of dynamite.
3: Why?
2: Yeah, but I think we've got Wellum. They're holding him out there for us, a native named Miguel.
3: Come on, I want to talk to this Miguel real bad. Maybe I can trade this piece of string for a real live suspect.

0: chimes mean good times on NBC. There's fun tomorrow on NBC with two of your favorite families. There's The Blandings, starring Cary Grant and Betsy Drake as Mr. and Mrs. Blandings, the owners of the beautiful, expensive, and troublesome dream house. And the hilarious Harrises with Frankie, Brother Willie, Julius, and all the other favorites of the Phil Harris Alice Faye Show. That's tomorrow and every Sunday for Mr. and Mrs. Blandings, starring Cary Grant and Betsy Drake, and the Phil Harris Alice Faye Show. Now back to Dangerous Assignment, starring Brian Donlevy as Steve Mitchell.
1: Major Dean and I take off for the construction company's camp a dozen miles out of the city. There's a man waiting for us, and we pull up in front of the shack.
2: Mr. Mitchell!
1: That's right.
3: I'm Barrows, the night watchman.
1: Barrows? This is Major Dean.
3: Evening, Major.
4: Hello, Barrows. Suppose you tell us what happened.
3: Well, I was making my rounds an hour or so ago. Thought I saw something in the shadows near one of the sheds. So I went over to investigate and got jumped.
1: Who jumped you?
3: A couple of natives.
1: Mm-hmm.
3: I managed to clip one of them, but the other was giving me a bad time. While we were fighting, I heard a truck pull up in front of the shed where we store the dynamite. Long about then, I got tagged over the right ear and went out.
4: Yeah, it's a nasty cut you're in.
3: But I must have been out only a couple of minutes, because when I came to, the shed door was open and the truck was just pulling away. I saw a native running after the truck, trying to get aboard. So I scrambled around in the brush, found my gun, and threw a shot after him.
1: Did you hit him?
3: Well, he let out a yip. The truck speeded up, and the native took off into the bushes. And I followed. 5 minutes later, I spied a guy hurrying along a dirt road.
4: Same guy?
3: Well, I couldn't be sure, but it must have been, because he was bleeding from the shoulder. But he denied having any part in it. Only thing he'd tell me was that his name is Miguel.
1: Where is he now?
3: Well, I bandaged his shoulder and locked him in the shack here.
1: The shoulder. Did it look like a bullet wound to you?
3: Sure did.
1: Okay, good work, Barrows. Let's talk to him, Major.
4: All right, sir.
3: Now, here, I'll just unlock this for you.
1: Thanks.
4: Go ahead.
1: Hello, Miguel.
5: I don't know you.
4: We want to ask you a few questions.
5: Well, I don't know any answers.
1: Why are you boys stealing dynamite?
5: I don't steal no dynamite.
4: What are you planning on using it for?
5: Tell you, I don't steal no dynamite.
1: How'd you get that bullet wound in your shoulder, then?
5: Well, it's not a bullet wound. It's a cut from a knife.
1: Oh.
4: Now, look here, Miguel.
1: Just a minute, Dean. Let's have him tell us how he got the knife cut, then. Go ahead, Miguel.
5: Well, there was a fight in the container in the barn. I got in the way, and all of a sudden, the knife cuts my shoulder.
1: I see. Well, what were you doing near the construction camp here?
5: Oh, just walking along the road, bleeding. Well, all of a sudden, the Americano, he jumped out at me, and he say, I steal a dynamite, and he locked me up in here. I don't steal no dynamite.
1: You know, I think you're telling the truth, Miguel.
4: You what?
5: Say, I tell the truth. Well, I don't lie.
1: Don't you think he's telling the truth, Major?
4: Well, yeah, I think yes, too.
5: Well, it's good to hear.
1: Well, anyway, it doesn't matter much anymore now that we know the big boy behind the operation.
4: Yeah, that's right, Steve. He's the one we're really after anyway.
1: Okay, Miguel. You can shove off.
5: Oh, gracias.
1: Better keep out of these barroom brawls after this, huh?
5: Oh, si, Miguel, stay out of the cantinas.
1: Here, I better tell Barrows.
3: Well, did you find out what you wanted to do from him?
1: We're letting him go, Barrows.
3: Hey, what's the deal?
4: We're convinced he's innocent. Okay, get going, Miguel.
5: Buenas noches.
3: Are you guys crazy? If he isn't mixed up in this deal, I'll...
1: Hold it, Barrows.
3: Hmm?
4: You know, Steve, you were leaving me behind there for a minute. I finally caught on.
3: Look, will somebody kindly tell me what this is all about?
1: I don't think Miguel's too smart. He probably figures right now that he's put one over on us, and that's just what I want him to think.
3: I still don't see why you told him you thought he was innocent.
4: Mitchell also told him he knew where the big boy bossing the whole operation is.
3: Well, do you?
1: No, but if Miguel thinks we know who his boss is, he might try to warn him.
4: And in the process, lead us to him.
3: Oh, I see.
1: He's out of sight now, Dean. Come on, let's tag along. We tail Miguel, keeping well back. He takes a dirt road to the village a mile or so away, and then he heads straight for the nearest bar. Dean and I wait a couple of minutes, and then we go inside.
4: So Miguel was going to stay out of the cantinas, huh?
1: Yeah, no willpower, I guess. Come on, let's ease over to this corner of the bar and try and keep ourselves as inconspicuous as possible.
4: Okay, Steve.
1: Hey, that's funny.
4: What is?
1: I don't see him anywhere.
4: No, I don't either.
1: So he didn't come in here just for a drink.
4: You think he knew we were tailing him, ducked out the back door?
1: Maybe, yeah. We'd better... Hold it.
4: Yeah, Miguel, coming out.
1: Turn your back. We don't want him to spot us.
4: Right.
1: All right. went outside. He must have given the message to somebody in that back room.
4: Think we ought to crash that party back there?
1: We don't need to. Take a look.
4: Yeah.
1: Big guy in a white suit.
4: Hey, that's Parker.
1: Who's he?
4: He owns this bar. We've had our eye on him for quite a while.
1: Subversive?
4: We've always thought so. Now it looks like we were right.
1: Watch it. He's coming by us.
4: Got a package in his hand about the size of a book.
1: Yeah. Come on, let's see who he takes it to. If it is a book, I've got a hunch it makes pretty interesting reading. Parker gets in a car outside the bar and heads for the city. Major Dean and I follow. About 30 minutes later, he pulls up in front of an apartment house and goes inside.
4: Steve, do you think this is Hitler's?
1: The apartment house? I don't know. Could be. Let's go inside.
4: I wonder which apartment Parker was headed for.
1: Hey, look, there's a row of mailboxes over there on the wall.
4: Oh, good. We'll see if we recognize any of the names.
1: Mm-hmm. Ramiro's, Brent. Hey, look at the name on mailbox number 3.
4: Alice Gaines. That's the nurse at Santa Tomas Hospital.
1: Well, what do you know?
4: Steve, look.
1: Huh?
4: Parker coming out of the door down the hall.
1: That's her apartment, all right. Come on, out on the street.
4: Right. Did you notice Parker didn't have the book anymore?
1: Yeah. Come on down the sidewalk away.
4: Right. Looks like our little game of who's who is over, Steve. That's probably why Slater struck up an acquaintance with Alice. He was trying to get a line on her.
1: Yeah, but that still doesn't tell me what that string with the 4 knots is all about.
4: Oh, look, there comes Parker. Heading for his car.
1: Look, can you get a man to watch this apartment house?
4: Sure, Steve.
1: Have him tell us the minute that Alice leaves.
4: All right. Hey, Parker's turning around, heading back the way he came. Should we tell him?
1: I'd like you to, Dean. I'll wait here until your man arrives. Then I'm heading for Santa Tomas Hospital.
4: Why the hospital?
1: Look, there was a dynamite raid last night. It was probably engineered by the boss of the operation. Right now, it looks like Alice is the boss. I just remembered someone at the hospital who can tell me whether or not Alice was on duty last night. So I head for Santa Tomas. After walking around the grounds for a few minutes, I spot the guy I'm looking for, Senor Morales. The patient in the wheelchair. He's sitting over near one of the fountains.
2: Oh, good afternoon, Senor. Mitchell is in a...
1: That's right, Senor Morales.
2: I presume you would like to talk to Alice, but she is not on duty yet.
1: Matter of fact, I came here to talk to you, Senor Morales.
2: Indeed, and how may I serve you?
1: Is Alice Gaines your regular nurse?
2: She and I have never seen a better one. She takes excellent care of me.
1: What hours are her duty hours?
2: From 4 in the afternoon until midnight.
1: How about last night?
2: Last night? What do you mean?
1: Was she on duty all evening?
2: We, as far as I know... Oh, wait.
1: What is it?
2: I just remembered I retired early, and last night I awoke about 11:30. I called for Alice, but another nurse came instead. She told me Alice had left early, complaining of a headache.
1: I see. Well, thank you, Senor Morales. Thanks a lot. I head for Parker's bar. Dean is sitting outside in a radio car in communication with his man who's watching Alice's apartment. So far, she hasn't budged, and Dean tells me that Parker came straight back to the bar. At this point, I figure it's time I paid a visit to Parker. I find him in the back room.
6: Hey, what's the big idea?
1: You and I are going to have a talk, Parker.
6: Talk? I don't know you.
1: You will.
6: Get out of here.
1: Oh, no. I want to talk about dynamite.
6: Dynamite?
1: Oh, no. Just leave that gun where it is.
6: Let go of me.
1: Hey, where's that dynamite?
6: I don't know.
1: Does that refresh your memory any?
6: I tell you, I don't know.
1: Okay, Buster.
6: Stop it.
1: You had enough, huh?
6: Yeah.
1: Okay. Now, I want you to take a look at this piece of string with the 4 knots. What does it mean?
6: I don't know.
1: Now, look.
6: I'm telling you the truth. I never saw that piece of string before in my life.
1: Okay, then tell me where all that dynamite is hidden.
6: I don't know that either.
1: All right, Parker, you're asking for another one.
6: Look, you gotta believe me. I just run messages in the organization. Carried a warning to the boss. That's my job, but
1: yeah,
6: I
1: saw you delivered a little while ago in a book, wasn't it?
6: Yeah, but honest, I don't
1: know... What's the dynamite going to be used for? And don't tell me you don't know that or I'll...
6: Take it easy. Okay. Yeah, I can tell you about that. In the event of war, it's going to be used for sabotage. It's already planted around various places. That I know, but I don't know where.
1: And it's to be set off in the event of war, huh?
6: Yeah, an hour after the boss gives a signal.
1: Signal? What signal?
6: 3 skyrockets over Panama City. Red burst.
1: I see. Okay.
6: Now I'll...
1: Another gun!
4: Steve, you must be hard up for exercise.
1: Yeah, you better have this baby put on ice, Major.
4: All right. My man just radioed that Alice Gaines left her apartment and took a bus. He told me which line. We can pick it up in my car.
1: Okay, let's go.
4: I I don't get it, Steve. Alice came right here to the hospital with that book under her arm.
1: Yeah, now she's heading down the path. Keep back. I don't want her to spot us.
4: Wait, what? She stopped beside one of the patients.
1: Hey, that's Senor Morales.
4: Look, she's handing him the book.
1: Yeah, come on.
7: The man who said he was a friend of yours stopped by. His name is Parker. He wanted me to bring you this book.
2: Well, that is very kind of you, my dear Garcia.
1: I'll take that book, Morales.
2: Me sure.
1: Thanks. Now, let's see what's in it.
2: Give it back.
7: Steve, what's this all about?
4: Looks like we had the wrong party peg, Steve.
1: Yeah, here we are. A note in the front of the book. U.S. agent aware of your identity. Be careful.
4: Looks like that little gag you pulled on Miguel paid off.
2: Very clever of you, Mitchell, but not clever enough.
1: What?
2: Steve.
1: Well, I guess that gun makes you the doctor instead of the patient.
2: Exactly. Now you will all turn around and face in the other direction at once.
1: You won't get very far, Morales.
2: I will take my chances on that. Let me warn you that I am an excellent shot. If any of you turn around before I am out of sight, you will be killed at once.
1: I didn't even know he could walk.
7: Yes, but I don't see how he can get very far. He's pretty weak. Any prolonged exertion is liable to kill him.
4: Well, at least this explains why Slater got acquainted with Alice here. He had a line on Morales and figured this would be a good way to stay close to him.
1: Wait, he's out of sight now. Come on, after him. Morales had done a good job of dropping out of sight. We searched the entire grounds and surrounding area, but he's gone. Major Dean puts out a radio bulletin on him, and then we head back to Dean's office. It's after dark when we get there.
4: I'd sure feel a lot better if we had Morales in custody, Steve.
1: So would I. He must have been saving an escape plan for a situation like this.
4: Well, all my boys, the National Police, are alerted. Sooner or later, we've got to come...
1: Look, up in the sky.
4: Skyrockets!
1: Yeah, three of them. Red burst.
4: Steve, that's the signal that you were telling me about.
1: Yeah. Morales figures he might as well shoot the moon now that he's been discovered.
4: And Parker said those charges are already planted.
1: That's right. They'll be exploded in 1 hour, and we haven't the slightest idea where they are.
4: Do. There's 20 minutes gone. We're no closer to the answers.
1: You have all your units alerted.
4: Certainly. I'm in radio communication with all of them. But what good's that do? I don't know where to send them.
1: Yeah, we got to figure out where that dynamite is planted.
4: But how, Steve? Blindfold ourselves and stick pins in a map?
1: Trouble is, there are so many defense installations in this area, you can't cover them all.
4: Well, you can say that again. Here, look.
1: Huh?
4: Here's where we are on the map.
1: Yeah.
4: I can take a compass with just a 5-mile radius and draw a circle.
1: Yeah.
4: And in the area of that circle alone, there must be 50 installations. Say nothing of a couple of the canal locks. Over here,
1: there's... Hey, wait a minute.
4: What is it?
1: What did you just do?
4: What do you mean, what did I just do? I just drew a circle. What about it?
1: Yeah. The string, Dean. The piece of string.
4: Gee, that's right.
1: Did Slater have a code map like this?
4: Sure. I gave him one.
1: He probably burned it when he knew that they were coming after him in his apartment, but he figured out a way to tell us what he knew. Look, I put one end of the string here at headquarters.
4: Yeah.
1: Then I trace a circle with the other end. Now watch where those knots in the string fall on the map.
4: All right.
1: Are they passing over any installations?
4: Wait a minute. Yeah, one of the knots just passed over a canal lock.
1: Copy down the code name.
4: Okay. Another knot passed over a radar installation. All right, keep going.
1: Okay, let's see. Third knot passes over the powerhouse.
4: Yeah.
1: The nearest knot. No, that just passes over a hill. Doesn't look like there's anything here, but... Hey, there's a code name on it.
4: Brother, I wonder how he found out about that.
1: What are you talking about?
4: Steve, hidden in the side of that hill is the communication center for the whole canal zone. Blow that up and the entire area is paralyzed.
1: Great. Oh, we better get word to your units.
4: Yeah. Attention, all units in security operation. Attention. Unit Able, cover installation code name Watchdog. Unit Baker, take codename Gravy Boat. Unit Charlie, take codename Sad Sack. Report completion of mission. Okay, Steve, that takes care of the canal lock, the radar station, and the powerhouse. We'll take the communication center ourselves.
1: Let's go.

0: Here's where we turn off the highway, Steve.
1: Hey, is that the hill up ahead of us?
0: Yeah.
1: They've really done a job of camouflage, haven't they?
0: Wait a minute, look. There's a red light in the road up ahead.
1: A tail light.
0: Yeah, he's stopping at the foot of the hill.
1: Somebody's getting out.
0: Steve, it's Morales.
1: Yeah, so he's doing the honors personally at this location. Stop the car.
0: Okay.
1: I dive out and start running after Morales. He's struggling up the hill toward a clump of bushes, but he's weak and I'm gaining on him. He throws a shot at me. It bounces out of a rock at my left and he starts for the bushes again. He's staggering now, but he keeps going. Then he stops, points his gun at the ground and pulls the trigger just as I jump him. Okay, drop that gun.
0: Steve! Steve, you okay?
1: Yeah. Oh, brother.
0: Morales. Steve, is he dead?
1: Yeah. Alice was right when she said any exertion would kill him, but he couldn't even raise his gun. Just fired into the ground.
0: Huh?
1: But at least he lasted long enough to know that he'd lost out.
0: Too bad he couldn't have hung on long enough to find out the rest of his boys were picked up, too.
1: Oh, yeah?
0: Yeah, I got the radio report just after you jumped out of the car. All three installations covered. 7 suspects arrested, all dynamite located.
1: That was really close, but...
0: What's the matter, Steve?
1: Hey, you. You hear anything?
0: No, why?
1: Hey, you know that shot? It wasn't an accident. He hit a dynamite fuse. Come on.
0: Where is it?
1: I don't know.
0: Over there, Steve? Come on, find it!
1: Okay.
0: Oh, here, Steve. I got it. There.
1: Oh, brother. Oh. Hey, look, you know where I can find a real cozy spot around here?
0: Cozy spot? What for?
1: So I can have a nice, quiet, nervous breakdown.
0: Move over, I'll join you.
1: Well, one thing I'm grateful for, anyway.
0: What's that, Steve?
1: That it isn't the 4th of July.
0: Why, what do you mean?
1: If I'd have heard so much as one firecracker go off while we were shagging around after this dynamite, I'd have gone right up in smoke.

Dangerous Assignment, starring Brian Donlevy as Steve Mitchell, with Herb Butterfield as the commissioner, is written by Bob Reif and Adrian Jondo, with music by Robert Armbruster, and is produced and directed by Bill Karn. Others in the cast were Stacey Harris, Val Brown, Kay Stewart, Byron Kane, Don Diamond, and Raymond Hartman. Be with us again next week at this same time when Brian Donlevy, starring in the role of Steve Mitchell, will embark on another Dangerous Assignment.

0: Recent figures disclose that more Americans have died on our highways than in all our wars. One main cause of death on the highway is lack of courtesy. A good rule to observe is that of America's friendly truck drivers. Courtesy and consideration to all motorists. Remember, the life you save may be your own. Three chimes mean good times on NBC. There's an hour and a half of the very best in music, comedy, and drama tomorrow on The Big Show, when MC Tallulah Bankhead's guest list includes Judy Holliday, Carmen Miranda, Jimmy Durante, Rex Harrison, and many more. And there's another outstanding one-hour production by Theater Guild on the Air also tomorrow. It's Tale of Two Cities, starring Douglas Fairbanks. 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
4: This is Orson Welles, speaking from London.
5: The Black Museum. Here, in a grim stone structure on the Thames, which houses Scotland Yard, there's a warehouse of homicide. A very strange room where everyday objects, or a woman's shoe, a tiny white box, a quilted robe, all are touched by murder. You take this raincoat. A familiar object, waterproof cloth, rayon lining, collar, you can turn up against stormy weather. Here in London, it's called a Macintosh. But you wouldn't wear this raincoat.
6: Odd, isn't it, Inspector? The way it was tucked around that poor woman?
7: And partially burned, as if someone had tried to destroy the evidence.
6: Well, it is evidence, sir. But against whom?
7: I'm not sure yet. But this raincoat, Sergeant, this raincoat will hang someone. You can depend on it.
5: Today, that raincoat can be seen in a very special position in that very curious room in Scotland Yard, which is known as the Black Museum.
8: From the annals of the Criminal Investigation Department of the London Police, we bring you the dramatic stories of the crimes recorded by the objects in Scotland Yard's Gallery of Death, the Black Museum.

0: Now, here we are in the Black Museum, Scotland Yard's museum. It's a museum of murder. Here are the objects of homicide, the weapons, the clues, which at one time or another betrayed killers. They've been collected over 100 years. And now here they are, shelf upon shelf, in this dim, echoing room. Here lies death, on these shelves, in these glass cases. Just for instance, in this case, simple mallets. Just the sort of thing a suburbanite might use in his garage or his shop working at wood carving on a quiet weekend. As a matter of fact, a suburbanite did use this mallet on a quiet weekend, but not for wood carving. Ah, the raincoat. Here we are. Stained, charred, too, around the edges. There's nothing you'd like to handle for very long, but there's a story attached to it. A story begins in the kind of place you immediately associate with absolute silence. No, not a graveyard. A chess club. It is silent, isn't it? And into this silence of concentration, there intruded...
1: London City Chess Club.
2: Is Mr. Agard there?
1: Sorry, sir, I haven't seen him yet. This is the steward of the club. May I take a message? We're expecting him.
2: I see. My name is Champfer. My address is 46 Edison Mews East. He knows. We've had some contact by way of Agard's insurance business.
1: Yes, sir. And the message?
2: I want to see him about a policy. Tell him it's rather urgent. I want him at my house tomorrow evening at 7:30 sharp.
1: Very well, sir. I'll tell him as soon as he gets in. Mr. Agard, sorry to disturb you, sir.
3: Just a moment, steward. There. Now, your move. Now, steward.
1: A most important telephone message for you, sir. Came in about half an hour ago before you came in. Otherwise, I would never have disturbed you. From a Mr. Champfer, sir.
3: Champfer. Strange name. Oh, yes. Yes, perhaps I do know him. May I have the message, steward?
0: That was all. That was all until the next evening. A little bit after 7 o'clock on a streetcar, this quiet little insurance salesman, John Agard, said to the conductor of the streetcar...
3: I beg your pardon. Does this car take me to Edison Mews East? I've never been out there before, you see. I'm not...
4: Yes, you're all right, mister. Take you about 20 minutes from here.
3: Oh, thank you. Thank you very much.
4: I'll call it out for you if you like.
3: Oh, yes. Thank you again. Thank you very much. I beg your pardon. May I trouble you for the right time, please?
5: It's 7:35.
3: I am right for Edison Mews East, aren't I?
5: Back one block to the car line.
3: Oh, thank you. I beg your pardon, Constable.
6: Yes, sir?
3: I am looking for a Mr. Champfer. In Edison Mews East, I have an appointment. It's insurance. Do you happen to know the gentleman, officer?
6: Oh, I'm afraid not, sir.
3: Oh, dear. And my date was for 7:30. Is it much past that now?
6: 7:45, sir. Steeple chimes just struck the 3:15.
3: Oh, thank you. Thank you very much indeed. I'm sorry to have troubled you, officer.
0: He seemed a worried little man, John Agard. Upset over his difficulty in finding Mr. Champfer, and he was still worried, apparently, about an hour later when his next-door neighbors, Harry and Ethel Benson, saw him coming across the scrap of lawn which separated their houses.
7: Is Agard coming over? Funny.
5: Why is it funny, Harry? They come over very often.
7: That's just it. Martha isn't with him. Funny.
5: Such a devoted couple. Martha had a bad cold today. Perhaps John needs something.
7: Well, no, isn't enough. There he is. Hello, Agard. Spotted you coming across the lawn.
3: Yes. Good evening. You know, I am sorry to bother you.
5: No bother at all. Do you need something for Martha's cold?
3: Oh, you know about that. No, and yes. I suppose the cold made her forget to unbolt the doors when she went to bed.
7: You mean you can't get into your own house, old man?
3: That's it. Front and back. I can't seem to open either of them. I don't quite know what to do about it.
5: Not like Martha to forget a thing like that. Does she always bolt the door behind you when she's alone?
3: Oh, at night, yes. There's only the two of us. I do so rarely go out without her, but tonight it was business. If you'd come across with me, I'd appreciate it, sir.
0: The three of them crossed the lawn to the Agate house. Three ordinary people. An insurance agent, a bank clerk, bank clerk's wife. The wife said,
5: let me try the front door, just for luck.
0: John Agate said,
3: it won't help her. I've tried several times.
0: The woman tried it.
3: That's a bit strange. I could have sworn.
5: It happens lots of times. The lock gets stuck. It's really open, and you think it's locked, and it just won't work.
3: Well, now you're here, won't you stop in for a moment?
5: What with Martha's cold and all...
3: Oh, she'll like to see you. Come in, please.
5: Well, just for a minute.
3: Martha? Martha, dear? The Bensons are with me. Martha!
5: Oh, my... Oh.
3: Good Lord.
0: She was dead. Completely, horribly dead. One look. No doctor could help. A woman's head was battered in. She lay before the fireplace, her arms and legs twisted awkwardly like some carelessly dropped wooden figure, and there was blood on the hearth.

0: it awkwardly like some carelessly dropped wooden figure, and there was blood on the hearth, on the walls too, on the chair, on the rugs. And tucked around the body, as you tuck a blanket around a child, was a raincoat.
1: Let me go over this once more, Mr. Agar.
2: Of course, Inspector. If you think it'll help.
1: Details very often help. You say you left here just before 7, took a trolley to Edison Mews, that you couldn't find the address or the man who'd call you, even asked a constable on the beat. Then you returned home to what you found.
2: That is correct, sir.
1: And your wife was alive when you left home.
2: Oh, of course. That was about 7:15.
1: The boy who delivers milk says he saw her in the kitchen through the window about that time. The newsboy says he tossed the evening paper at the front door about 6:30, but saw no one. Can you corroborate any of those points?
2: Oh, I took the paper with me at 7:15. Martha was alive when I left. Who could have done this, Inspector? Who?
1: We'll find out. We usually do. May I see the cuffs of your trousers, Mr. Agar?
2: The cuffs of my... Oh, yes. But whatever for?
1: Thank you. No? No stains of any kind?
2: But do you really think for one minute that I...
1: We think nothing. Not yet. The raincoat, Mr. Agar, is it yours?
2: And are there two worn spots at the buttonhole?
1: There are.
2: It's none.
1: When did you see it last?
2: It was hanging on its usual hook in the hall.
1: I see. Thank you, Mr. Agar. That's about all for now.
0: That's about all for now. But not nearly all. The experts were at work. Somewhere, somehow, the tiny thread which would lead to the heart of the tangle would be found. In a quiet office in Scotland Yard, Inspector Mason discussed the experts' reports with Sergeant Crandall.
1: It couldn't have been robbery. Agard reports nothing missing.
3: Agard reports a lot of things, including a mysterious telephone call that took him on a wild goose chase.
1: During which he seems to take good care to leave a clear trail of his own movements. She was seen alive between 6:30 and 6:45. Agard was in the tobacco shop at 7:35. The girl who works there remembers him.
3: He probably took good care she would.
1: Beyond a doubt he did that. But he couldn't have battered her to death after 6:45, cleaned up, destroyed whatever he was wearing, and still be in that shop at 7:35.
3: Or made that trolley car a few minutes after 7.
1: Exactly.
3: Which leaves us, Inspector?
1: With the raincoat.
3: It's odd, isn't it, Inspector? The way it was tucked around that poor woman.
1: And partially burned, as if someone tried to destroy the evidence.
3: Well, it is evidence, sir. But against whom?
1: I'm not sure yet. But this raincoat, Sergeant, this raincoat will hang someone. You can depend on it.
0: That was all they had. The raincoat. Inspector Mason thought about it.
1: It was tucked around her just as if someone who loved her were taking care of her.
0: There was a thread. It seemed the only thread. Where did it lead? Where could it lead? Where could any of it lead?
1: John Agar, you're under arrest, and you'll be later charged with the murder of your wife, Martha. It is my duty to caution you that anything you may say...
0: Today, that raincoat can be seen in a very special position in that very curious room in Scotland Yard, which is known as the Black Museum.
4: In just a moment, we will continue with The Black Museum, starring Orson Welles.

0: Orson Welles.
1: Well, they charged John Agard with the murder of his wife, Martha. The evidence seemed slight, pretty flimsy, but still, there were strange lapses, contradictions of character, quiet little insurance salesman responds to a call from a possible client, and suddenly he's talkative, almost garrulous. He establishes himself at definite places at definite times with total strangers, all of whom can be checked quite easily by the police. The possible client is non-existent. And then, of course, there was the raincoat. From the very beginning, the prosecutor for the Crown made it clear that a great deal of his case rested on that raincoat.
2: And if the prisoner did commit this murder for apparently no reason, he deserves the full punishment. Much will be made of the quiet life he led with his wife. Much will be made of the fact that no telltale trace of blood was found on him or his clothing. But I say to you, and we hope to prove this to your satisfaction, that this woman could have been beaten to death by someone wearing only the raincoat, which we will place in evidence. Now, who, ladies and gentlemen of the jury, could have approached Martha Agard naked save for that raincoat, except her husband, the prisoner, John Agard? Moreover, as you will see, the police officer...
1: There was more of the same, much more. Counsel for the Crown was out to make an impression, no doubt about that. But then, so was counsel for the defense.
3: My colleague has already admitted that no trace of blood was found upon my client, although from the condition of the body and the room, it would seem impossible that the killer could have escaped the touch of it. Then again, there was no time. John Agard could never have committed this crime, performed the necessary ablutions, and been where he was definitely seen between 6:45, when his poor wife was last seen alive by a third party, and 7:05, the moment when my client spoke to the trolley conductor. But far, far more important is the relationship between my client and his poor wife, a relationship of love, of understanding, of the perfect companionship of declining years. For that reason alone, I submit my client could never have committed the crime with which he stands charged today.
1: So it began. The legal lines of battle were drawn. 12 honest men sat in the jury box and gave their whole attention to the parade of witnesses, to the arguments, to the cross-examinations. Sergeant Crandall gave evidence on the amount of blood and the places where it was found. Defense counsel cross-examined.
3: It is apparent, Sergeant, that there was an attempt to burn the raincoat, which is now in evidence. Do you agree?
4: Yes, sir.
3: Such an operation would take some time, would it not?
4: Well, I assume so. I can't say for certain. I've never experimented with a raincoat.
3: Very well. You saw the scene of the crime before it was cleaned up, did you not?
4: I did.
3: From what you saw, would you say it was possible for the killer to escape splashes of blood?
4: Well, I doubt it.
3: He would get blood on his legs, his hands, his face, his hair.
4: I expect so.
3: Were any such traces found on my client?
4: Well, none that I know of.
3: There has been a suggestion made that the murderer took a bath before leaving the premises. Did you see any traces of a bath? A wet towel, indications in the bathtub?
4: No, sir. Nothing like that.
3: One more point, Sergeant.
1: These are the telling points. But the Crown made its own points as well.
2: Inspector Mason, what was your impression of the defendant when you first questioned him?
5: I was rather surprised at him. He showed less emotion than I did.
2: How was this indicated?
5: We sat in the room where the murder had occurred. Mr. Agard smoked and talked. He held his cat on his knees and stroked it quite calmly. At one point, he casually stepped...
1: Such points do impress juries. A clever prosecutor. Quite clever. He called the steward of the chess club.
2: Was Mr. Agard in the club when the telephone call came from this mysterious Mr. Champa?
6: No, sir. I looked particularly... He was not there.
2: Did you recognize this Champa's voice?
6: I'd never heard it before. I haven't heard it since.
2: Might it have been a disguised voice?
6: It might. It sounded muffled. Very heavy, sort of.
2: Thank you. Your witness.
3: Steward, in your observations of Mr. Agard, have you ever seen him behave as a poor loser?
6: No, sir, never.
3: Has he ever expressed violent opinions, to your knowledge?
6: Mr. Agard, violent?
5: He's the quietest man I've ever known.
3: Hmm. Did he ever mention his wife to you?
5: Many times, sir.
3: On what occasions?
5: Usually about 9 in the evening. He always worried about leaving her alone too late at night, sir. Oh, very considerate of her he is. Was, sir?
3: Thank you, that's all.
1: There it was, all they had. An elusive case. An impression, really, more than a case. Very difficult to prove, but just as difficult to defend. For instance, the evidence of Harry Benson, who was with John Agard when the body was discovered.
3: And in all the years you've been neighbors, what would you say impressed you most about my client's relationship with his wife?
7: His absolute devotion. Never a quarrel, never a raised voice. They liked the same things. They were perfect for each other.
3: Your witness.
2: Mr. Benson, after the discovery, who called the police?
7: Why, Agard did, come to think of it. My wife was very upset. She was sick over what she'd seen, as a matter of fact. Yes, he was the one who thought of the police. He used the telephone quite calmly.
2: Quite calmly? Thank you, Mr. Benson.
1: And naturally, the defense brought John Agard's immediate superior to the stand, the manager of the local branch of the insurance company Agard represented. This man's testimony was double-edged. On direct examination, he stated,
8: "We have always had complete faith in Mr. Agard's integrity and character. He carried a large policy on his own life in favor of his wife. She was not insured. To the best of our knowledge, which is rather complete, Mr. Agard has never been in financial trouble in his life."
1: And on cross-examination, he explains,
8: "Yes, I live near Edison Mews East. Mr. Agard has been to my house many times. He knows the way very well. I cannot imagine why he asked for directions. I was at the cinema that evening. My neighbor recognized Mr. Agard when he came to the door of my house. Unfortunately, I was not at home."
1: When John Agard's turn came to take the witness stand, there was little left for him to say.
9: "I did not kill her. I had no reason to. I loved her."
1: Opposing counsel summed up. The judge made his charge to the jury.
10: "Again and again, you have heard the importance of the time element in this case. Could this man, or any man, have committed this crime, removed all traces of it from his person, dressed and been at a trolley car line 20 minutes from his house, in the time between the moment the milk boy saw the victim alive and the moment the conductor saw the defendant on the trolley car? More, there is no evidence to connect the defendant directly with the crime. The case is entirely circumstantial. No motive has been established. I could only..."
1: They listened. The 12 honest men in the jury box. They retired and they debated. What went on in that jury room is sealed in silence under the honored tradition of the law. Anyway, 40 minutes elapsed. Then the jury re-entered the courtroom. The clerk asked the usual question. "Are you agreed upon a verdict?"
5: "We are."
1: "Do you find the prisoner guilty or not guilty?"
5: "Guilty."
10: "Prisoner at the bar, have you anything to say why you should not die according to the law?"
9: "I am not guilty. I have nothing else to say."
3: "You are looking well, John."
9: "They treat me well. I had a shock yesterday. The governor of the prison came here. He said 8 o'clock in the morning, Monday the 16th.
3: "Don't worry, John. It will put over.
1: The appeal?
3: It's being studied. The court won't rule for another month at least. They'll grant a stay of execution.
1: A month. Another month. A month. An extra week after that. Time went on endlessly, it seemed, to John Agard, waiting in his cell in Walton Prison. At long last, they gave him his own clothes and took him before three judges of the Court of the Criminal Appeal. Handcuffed, he stood there between the bailiff and his own counsel. The voice of the judge seemed very far away.
10: There is indeed a reasonable doubt in this case. We believe there is imminent difficulty and doubt. The case against the appellant was not proved with the certainty necessary to a verdict of guilty. This appeal will be allowed. The prisoner will go free.
1: Yes, he went free. But the raincoat, that famous raincoat, can still be found today in its place of very particular honor in that curious room known as the Black Museum. So, Inspector Mason was wrong, wasn't he? The raincoat didn't hang anybody after all. John Agard went free, and for the first time in the history of English law, a conviction for murder was set aside for reasonable doubt. Now, what happened to John Agard? He lived out his life. Just 2 years after his release, he died. Some say of loneliness in Liverpool, a broken, weary old man. I've seen his grave in Liverpool, and I've seen the raincoat. That famous, enigmatic raincoat in its place of particular honor in that strange room in Scotland Yard known as the Black Museum. Now, till we meet again in the same place for another story of the same kind, I remain, as always, obediently yours.

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0: You know, some marmalades get some of their tang from added flavoring. While Robertson's Golden Shred gets all of its tang from Seville oranges. What would you rather have for breakfast?
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0: You know, some marmalades get some of their tang from added flavoring. Robertson's Golden Shred gets all of its tang from Seville oranges. What would you rather have for breakfast?
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6: Sergeant Klein. In the basement where? 340? Who shot him? Who? Oh. Is he dead? He's not dead. Who's there? Sergeant Burns there?
7: You are in the muster room at the 21st Precinct, the nerve center. A call is coming through. You will follow the action taken pursuant to that call from this minute until the final report is written in the 124 room at the 21st Precinct.
6: All right, I'll send an ambulance. Emergency squad for what? Who said so? Okay, tell them I'll call CB to send the ESD car. Yeah, right away. Right away.
7: It's just lines on a map of the city of New York. Most of the 173,000 people wedged into the 9/10 of a square mile between Fifth Avenue and the East River wouldn't know if you asked them that they lived or worked in the 21st. Whether they know it or not, the security of their persons, their homes, and their property is my job. My job and the job of the 160 patrolmen, 11 sergeants, and 4 lieutenants of whom I'm the boss. My name is Kennelly, Frank Kennelly. I'm captain in command of the 21st.
8: What makes a city? Not buildings. Not subways, not business. People make a city. From dawn to midnight, from midnight to dawn, the rich and the poor and the good and the bad pour their lives together and stir up the city, as in the 21st, even on a quiet night.
7: I was working my 6 p.m. to 8 a.m. tour. At 10, after I'd finished reading and signing the reports and communications that had accumulated, I investigated 2 minor complaints about conditions in the precinct that had been brought to my attention. At midnight, I turned out the platoon for the late tour and went on patrol until shortly after 2 a.m. Then I returned to the station house where Lieutenant Gorman as desk officer and Sergeant Klein were on duty in the muster room. I went around behind the desk to sign an entry in the blotter stating that I had completed patrol and returned to the precinct house.
9: Thank you, Captain.
7: Yeah?
9: There's some coffee hot if you want it.
7: Well, not a bad idea. What's doing?
9: Nothing much, Captain. A hack driver turned in a woman's purse he found in the back of the cab. It had $62.08 in it. That's all.
7: Any identification in it?
9: No, sir. Just the money in the small change purse, compact, a handkerchief, and a pack of cigarettes. Nothing else. She thought he was a big hero.
10: All right, 29.
9: I told him, you guys are supposed to look in the back seat of your hacks every time you discharge a passenger. Next time, you get sent down to the hack bureau on a violation.
7: Well, I'll get that coffee.
9: Yes, sir.
7: Oh, Sergeant.
11: Oh, yes, sir.
7: All right, go ahead, take it off.
11: Yes, sir.
6: 21st Precinct, Sergeant Klein. All right, 15. You take the meal period now. All right. Okay?
10: Yes, sir, Captain.
7: I had a communication from the Telegraph Bureau. They're interested in the QD-76 report dated last week. Car jumped the curb and knocked over a call box on Park Avenue. The driver didn't answer the summons in court, and they want to issue a warrant. Will you get it out?
10: Yes, sir, but can I wait a few minutes?
7: Well, what's the trouble?
10: I got a man on post 6 minutes late ringing in.
7: Who's that?
10: Patrolman Bevan, post number 4, Captain.
7: All right, go ahead.
10: Yes, sir.
7: When did he ring in last?
10: 1:42, Captain, from box number 23, on time to the minute.
12: Communications Bureau, Patrolman Thomas.
10: This is Sergeant Klein, 21st Precinct.
12: Yes, sir.
10: Have 604 to call the 21st.
12: 604, yes, sir.
7: He's not taking his meal, is he?
10: No, sir. He's not due for his meal until 3:30 to 4. He's 7 minutes late now. What's the trouble? Patrolman Bevan, post number 4. He's 7 minutes late ringing in.
13: I'm kidding. He's been a good man, Captain. One of the best hooks we got in here in that last bunch.
7: Yes, I know.
13: Was he ringing on time earlier?
10: Right on time. 21st Precinct, Sergeant Klein.
12: Box 31, Sergeant Burns.
10: Oh, hello. It's Sergeant Burns. Listen, ride over to post number 4 and see if you can locate Bevan. He's 8 minutes late ringing in.
12: Bevan?
10: Yeah.
12: I rode by there about 20, 25 minutes ago. I saw him on post.
10: Did you stop and talk to him?
12: Yeah. You didn't give him any calls, did you?
10: No, not a thing from here.
12: Okay, I'll get back to you.
10: Well, he said he rode by there about 20, 25 minutes ago and saw him.
7: Is he riding over there now?
10: Yes.
13: He's a good kid, that Bevan. Father was a lieutenant in Brooklyn East Borough headquarters. Retired a year or so ago. Do you know him, Captain?
7: No, no. You get out that QD-76, Sergeant.
13: Yes, sir, right away. Insurance in the drawer, Captain.
10: 21st Precinct, Sergeant Klein.
7: What?
10: Well, who is it that stabbed? Who? Speak into the phone.
7: I went into the 124 room and had
10: what
7: a cup of coffee.
10: That?
7: Patrolman Ryan, the clerical man,
10: where?
7: Called to my attention an MV-104A report concerning an accident on Franklin D. Roosevelt Drive along the East River, which had occurred during the day tour. A passenger in one of the cars involved had died of injuries in Mount Sinai Hospital at 1:50 a.m. I instructed him to have the desk officer notify the Communications Bureau and the Manhattan East Motor Vehicle Homicide Squad. I went back to my office to read and sign more reports to be sent to the 6th Division Headquarters, 160 East 35th Street. At 2:35 a.m., Sergeant Klein walked across the muster room and stuck his head in the open door of my office.
10: Captain.
7: Come in.
10: Sergeant Burns just rang in.
7: Yes?
10: He's been over every inch of post number 4. He can't find any sign of Bevan.
7: Where'd he look? Just on the street?
10: Well, so far, Captain, that's all he had time for.
7: All right, come on. Oh, call the sector car from over there.
10: Yes.
7: Have him drop his recorder on post number 4 and bring the car by here for me.
10: Yes. It's beginning not to make sense, Captain. No sense at all.
12: Communications Bureau, Patrolman Thomas.
10: Sergeant Klein, 21st Precinct. Have 608 call the 21st, will you?
12: Yes, sir. 608, right away.
7: All right. Let's take a look at the map, Sergeant.
10: That's a pretty quiet post normally, Captain.
7: Yeah.
10: There's not much open around there this time of night. 3 or 4 bars and grills, maybe.
13: An all-night luncheonette here.
10: There's another luncheonette here. It's open all night.
13: That's real crazy, the whole thing.
7: What time was Bevan due to ring in last?
10: 2:12, Captain. He's almost a half hour late.
7: I stood behind the desk for a few minutes and watched as two robbery, assault, and Section 1897 suspects were brought down by Lieutenant Matt King, commander of the 21st Detective Squad, for booking. The sector car came and Patrolman Farrell drove me to post number 4. We located Sergeant Burns. He already had his operator, Patrolman Mercado, and Patrolman Eisman on the job, making a building-by-building search for Patrolman Bevan. Post number 4 consists of 3 square blocks between 1st and 2nd Avenues. As in many parts of New York, the complexion of the streets changed from building to building. An old law tenement might be flanked by a fine apartment house on one side and a garage on the other. We shook every door, went in every basement, inspected every courtyard, and climbed every roof. In this, we had assistance from the men on adjacent posts, from the men in the ESD car patrolling the district, and from Lieutenant King and 2 of his detectives of the 21st Squad. By 3:18 a.m., there was still no sign of Patrolman Bevan.
14: Beats me, Captain. Just beats the living daylights out of me.
7: Yeah?
14: Bevan was the kind of a guy that...
7: Wait a minute. There's somebody walking.
14: Where, Captain?
7: Okay.
14: Oh, yeah. Hey, mister. Mister, wait a minute.
15: We want to talk to you.
16: Oh, no, no, no.
15: Have you been around here for the last hour?
16: Look, officer, all I had was two beers. Just two beers. You can't kill a man over two beers, can you?
15: What's your name?
16: My name is Joseph Lance Baldwin Jr. Jr. because I was named after my father, had the same name, only senior. Two beers, that's all.
15: Look, have you seen a policeman around here tonight?
16: A policeman? Yeah, I've seen a cop around here.
15: When?
16: Right now, him. He's a cop. And, oh, look, the sergeant, too. Two beers, sergeant. You got my word of honor, my scout father.
15: Where do you live?
16: Joseph Lance Bolney, Jr. Two beers.
15: No, you told us your name. Where do you live?
16: There, right there. I almost made it through, didn't I? Almost. Listen, you won't tell Alma. Please don't tell Alma.
15: All right, come along.
16: Take me to jail, lock me up, and throw the two bears away, but don't tell Alma.
15: Come along.
16: That's all I have. You can ask anybody.
15: Is this the house?
16: Yeah, this is it. 728. 728. Apartment 60. You're not going to tell Alma?
15: Got your keys?
16: I think so. I think I got my keys, but please don't tell Alma.
15: We let you tell her yourself. You make the stand?
16: Oh, yeah, sure. Thank you. Thank you very much. Well, good night, gentlemen.
15: Good night.
16: It was a pleasure to have found with you.
15: Oh, there's Matt King.
17: Captain.
15: Hello, Matt.
17: We found him, Captain.
15: Where?
17: The next block in the basement of a tenement, 740. He was shot.
15: How bad?
17: He's not dead, but it's pretty bad. Through the jaw and neck on the right side.
15: Is he conscious?
17: No, he lost a lot of blood. Even if he was conscious, I don't think he'd be able to talk. That's the ambulance, I guess.
15: Who shot him?
17: You had any idea? Yes, sir.
15: Who?
17: It looks like he shot himself.
15: Lieutenant King drove us around to the house. It was an old law tenement building. The ambulance and the sector car were parked in front. It was 3:31 a.m. There was no crowd on the sidewalk, but tenants in nightclothes were beginning to stick their heads out of the front windows. The first floor above the street was occupied by two business establishments, a beauty parlor and a radio repair shop. An iron gate and fence separated the basement stairs from the sidewalk. We went down.
17: Go ahead, Captain. The basement's been vacant for about a year.
15: Yeah.
17: Be right with you, Captain.
15: Whitey.
18: All right, be careful now.
15: Yeah.
18: Roll him on the stretcher. Just roll him on. All right, get his feet there.
15: Okay.
18: I got them. Easy now. Easy.
15: Okay.
18: All right, thanks. Thanks a lot.
15: Doctor, I'm Captain Kennelly.
18: Captain?
15: How does it look?
18: It went through the maxillary bone of the jaw, Captain. On the way, it probably hit a vein in the neck. Lost a lot of blood.
15: How is he?
18: Pretty bad.
15: Did he shoot himself?
18: The gun was fired at very close range, Captain. Not farther than this. His face and head are full of powder marks.
15: I see.
18: All right, easy with him.
15: All right, lift together now.
18: Yeah.
15: Come on, lift. This way. Watch it, you've got very little clearance there.
18: Easy.
15: What's the turn there?
18: That's it.
15: Hold that back end high going up.
18: Come. Captain.
15: Yes, Matt?
18: Whitey and Novak have been talking to the tenants.
15: Yes?
18: They can't find anybody who heard the shot. The next floor up, the stores, and the flats don't start until the second floor.
15: Only one shot?
18: Are you sure? That's all that was fired from a service gun, Captain.
15: Is it possible he chased someone down here? Is it possible they had a gun and shot him?
18: Yes, sir, it's possible.
15: But not likely.
18: No, sir. That shot was fired at very close range. There isn't any sign of another person being down here.
15: Is that his flashlight there?
18: Yeah. We're leaving it lay there for a while till we get some measurements.
15: Was it turned on?
18: It was on, Captain. The switch, that is. The light was broken when it dropped, apparently. The gun was on the floor right near him.
15: How old is he, Captain?
18: He's on his way, Captain.
15: How old is he, Sergeant?
18: 24, 25.
15: Mm-hmm.
18: Married?
15: Yeah, he's married. A couple of young kids.
18: Do you have any personal problems that you know of?
15: Not that I know of, Lieutenant.
18: He never spoke to me about any personal problems, man.
15: Well, he's got a big personal problem now.
18: Yes, he has. If he lives.
15: I waited around the scene for a few more minutes while Lieutenant King and his detectives continued their investigation, and Sergeant Burns talked to Lieutenant Gorman and got information for his US-6. He ordered the sector cars to resume patrol and released the ESB car to its regular duties. From a call box on the corner, I gave instructions to the desk officer to notify the division command regarding the occurrence. He told me that according to Patrolman Bevan's records, he resided in Jackson Heights, Queens. His wife's name, Marion. I instructed Lieutenant Gorman to call CB with a request that the 110th Precinct notify Patrolman Bevan was wounded and in Bellevue Hospital. Otherwise, things were still quiet in the precinct. Patrolman Mercado was assigned to post number 4. Patrolman Farrell drove me downtown to Bellevue. I waited in the doctor's lounge for the surgeon. Dr. Lowfield?
19: Yes, I'm Dr. Lowfield.
15: Captain Kennelly, 21st Precinct. We met.
19: Oh, yes, Captain.
15: Well, what kind of a chance do you think he has?
19: Fair, Captain, just fair.
15: No better than that?
19: Well, we tried to probe around in there when he came into emergency. We couldn't reach the slug. It's pretty deep. There's no telling where it went after it penetrated or what organs it hit. I sent him up to be x-rayed. That'll locate the slug, and I'll go in after it.
15: Well, does it have to come out now?
19: The sooner the better, Captain.
15: What does surgery do to his chances, Doctor?
19: Well, he's apparently a very healthy young man, physically. Under the circumstances, his pulse and respiration are both better than can be expected.
15: I see. Does it appear to you that he shot himself?
19: The gun was fired at very close range.
15: Powder mark?
19: That's right, yes, sir. He has a family, doesn't he?
15: Yes, his wife's been notified. She's on her way. She'll be here in a minute.
19: I'll have to talk to her and explain what I plan to do. I'll need her consent.
15: No, I don't think there'll be any trouble about that, Doctor.
19: Oh, excuse me.
15: Sure.
19: Dr. Lowfield? Yes. All right. Right there. Yes, we'll be out. Thank you. Mrs. Bevan, she's waiting out at the reception desk.
15: All right.
19: That way, Captain.
15: Thank you.
19: This is the worst part of my job, Captain.
15: Not the best part of mine.
19: Mm. That's her, I guess.
15: I'll talk to her. Mrs. Bevan?
20: Yes.
15: I'm Captain Kennelly.
20: Oh, Joe, where is he?
15: Well, this is Dr. Lowfield.
20: He's dead, isn't he? That's what you're going to tell me.
19: No. No, he's not dead.
20: You sure? You positive?
19: I just left him. You'd better sit down, Mrs. Bevan.
20: That's all right.
15: Please, sit down.
20: Yes, all right. It's awful. Really the worst thing in the world.
19: We're going to have to operate.
20: Right away?
19: Yes, right away.
20: If it's got to be done. I suppose it's all right, isn't it, Captain?
15: Yes. It has to be done.
20: All right.
19: Well?
20: Doctor?
19: Yeah?
20: Can I see him? Before, I mean.
19: I don't think it would be wise, Mrs. Bevan.
20: Oh.
19: Well, I have to get up to him.
20: Yes, that would be a good idea.
19: I'll be back down as soon as possible. As soon as possible.
20: What was his name? Doctor who?
15: Dr. Lowfield.
20: Is he good?
15: Fine as they come.
20: That's good. It's awful. Worst day in the world. Joe would come home and tell me about notifications. He'd tell me how I'd have to find a mother or a wife or a father and tell them that someone was hurt or dead. He'd tell me how I'd always get a neighbor who knew the person he had to notify. And then the doorbell rang and there was Mrs. Petey from next door and then Mr. Patrolman. I screamed. I really screamed. I just, I don't know what it's like.
15: I know, Mrs. Bevan.
20: I knew what they were going to say. They were nice, very nice. But he didn't know anything. Just that he was shot and that he was here. He didn't know how or why or how bad or anything. Make it worse, the kids woke up. Or one of them, Jackie, I think. Mrs. Creedy's staying with them. But she's glad her husband isn't a cop. He's a salesman or something. Very nice people.
15: I'm sure they are.
20: Captain, you've got to tell me how bad it is, Joe. You're going to die. I don't know what I'd do.
15: He's in serious condition, Mr. Dunham.
20: Serious?
15: Has he had any problems lately? Real problems?
20: What do you mean?
15: Well, I mean, have you had any financial difficulties or any trouble at home?
20: Why?
15: Have you?
20: Well, we managed.
15: How about you and George?
20: What do you mean?
15: Well, you're getting along all right?
20: It's been fine. We're very happy. We have a nice home, two very beautiful children. We couldn't be happier.
15: I'm glad to hear that.
20: What do you want to know for?
15: Oh, we just have to know everything.
20: How did you get shot, Captain? Who did it, do you know?
15: Well, not exactly, Mrs. Bevan. We have an idea. We're trying to make sure. I waited with Mrs. Bevan for another 15 or 20 minutes until her mother arrived from Brooklyn. The operation had not yet been completed. I arrived back at the precinct house at 5:14 a.m. Muster room was quiet. Hello, Ken.
1: How is it, Captain?
15: Not too good. They hadn't brought him downstairs yet when I left.
1: That can be a rough operation, I guess.
15: Yeah. What's doing around here?
1: Nothing new, Captain.
21: All right, 31.
22: Hello, Captain. Any messages, Sergeant? Just division headquarters. The division captain wants you to call if there's any change in Bevan's condition. You needn't bother unless there's a change.
15: Okay.
22: Hasn't been a change, has it?
15: No. Still critical.
22: Beats me. Sure beats me. Here's some hot coffee, Captain.
15: No, thanks.
22: 21st Precinct, Sergeant Klein.
23: Captain Canelli there.
22: Who is this calling, please?
23: Dr. Lowfield of Bellevue. It's important.
22: Hold on, please. Captain, Dr. Lowfield of Bellevue.
15: All right, I'll take it here. Captain Canelli.
23: Dr. Lowfield, Captain.
15: Yes, Doctor.
23: I finished the operation. I think he's going to be all right.
15: Good. That's good news.
23: The bullet was large in the buccinator muscle on the contralateral side of the mouth. I got it out. He has a fractured jawbone, which I said, and he lost a lot of blood. But I think he'll pull out of it all right.
15: He's not conscious, is he, Doctor?
23: No, he isn't. Listen, Captain.
15: Yes? What do you mean?
23: Well, do you all carry 38?
15: In uniform, the men are required to carry a 38 special. Why?
23: Is that what Patrolman Bevan had?
15: Yes. What's your point?
23: Well, the slug I took out of him was a little beat up, but it doesn't look like a 38 to me.
15: Doesn't it?
23: I'm no expert on guns, but, well, I used to fool around with him a little bit in the Army. It looks more like a 32 than a 38, Captain.
15: Where is this slug?
23: Well, I'm holding it, Captain. A detective from your precinct asked me to.
15: Lieutenant King?
23: Yes, I think Lieutenant King.
15: Well, hang on to it, Doctor. Just hang on to it.
23: I will. I intend to.
15: And thanks. Thanks a lot.
23: All right.
15: Bye, Doctor.
22: Any change in his condition, Captain?
15: There have been all kinds of changes. I'm going upstairs to see Lieutenant King. I went through the back room and upstairs to see Lieutenant Matt King. He telephoned to Dr. Lowfield. Detective Vitale was sent down to Bellevue to get the slug taken from Patrolman Bevan's jaw and take it to the police laboratory for a ballistics examination, along with Patrolman Bevan's service revolver. If the slug was fired from a .32 caliber gun, Patrolman Bevan could not have shot himself. By 8 a.m., there was no word on the ballistics examination. I turned out the platoon for the day tour, signed the blotter, left the precinct to go off duty. Ellen was awake and dressed when I got home. I talked with her while she had breakfast. She told me she was going to 34th Street because both Macy's and Gimbel's had advertised big linen sales. Ellen left the house and I went to bed. A hot sun flashed in under the shade. I don't know how long it took me to fall asleep. Maybe it only seemed long.

0: he's on?
1: The slug they took out of Bevan.
0: Yes?
1: It wasn't a 32, it was a 38. The doctor was wrong.
0: Oh?
1: But it wasn't fired from Bevan's service revolver.
0: Wasn't it?
1: Not according to the report.
0: Well, that's good news.
1: I'm calling from home, too, Captain. I'm going in now. The tally called me, said there was a man picked up on suspicion of burglary in the 34th precinct at 3:55 this morning. He was carrying a 38 Spanish make automatic.
0: Yeah?
1: One shot had been fired from it.
0: How does it look?
1: Well, I'm going out to the 34th to talk to this fella.
0: Now look, if there's anything to it, Matt, will you let the man on TS know so he can call me?
1: I'll call you myself, Captain, as soon as I know anything.
0: I got up and got dressed. After I had some coffee, I took my car over to Fred's to be washed and greased. I returned home close to 4. Ellen was there. She told me Lieutenant King had phoned. I called him back. The man arrested in the 34th had a record of 5 arrests and 2 convictions for burglary. After questioning by Lieutenant King and Assistant District Attorney Louis Sullent, he admitted shooting Patrolman Bevan. He was brought into the 21st and booked on charges of assault and Section 1897. The gun in his possession at the time of his arrest was sent to the police laboratory for ballistics examination to corroborate his statement. That night, en route to a meeting of the Captain's Endowment Association at the 71st Regiment Armory in Manhattan, I stopped in at Bellevue Hospital.
2: Oh, hello, Captain.
0: How is he, Mrs. Bevan?
2: Better, much better.
0: Well, that's good.
2: He's been propped up since about 4 o'clock this afternoon. Of course, he can't talk and it's hard to feed him much, but the doctor says he's doing fine, just fine. I was going out now so he could get some food.
0: Well, then I won't stay.
2: Oh,
0: I was
2: that's
0: just...
2: all right. He's not asleep yet. I'm sure he'd want to see you. It's this way.
0: You've been here since this morning?
2: Oh, yes. My mother was here for a while, and then she went out to the house to take care of the kids. Mm-hmm. Mrs. Creedy couldn't stay all day. She has children of her own, you know. It's in here. Let me stick my head in and make sure he's not asleep. So, he's still up. Come on in. Guess who's here, Joe? Captain Kennelly.
0: Hello, Joe.
2: The doctor told me it'd be at least a week before he'd be able to talk again. You know, it was real funny. The detectives from the precinct, what were their names, Joe? Kinney and Goldman? Kinney and Goldman, they came down here and wanted a statement from Joe on what happened. Do you know them, Captain?
0: Oh, yeah.
2: But it was really funny, wasn't it, Joe? He couldn't say a word to them. It was all right anyway, because they knew what happened from the man that shot him. Joe saw him come down a fire escape. He chased him. He chased him into that basement.
0: Mm-hmm.
2: Is that right, Joe? Well, he just robbed an apartment. Anyway, Joe followed him down into the basement. He was looking around for him with his flashlight, and the man was hiding behind a partition. And then when Joe got this close, he shot. Joe fired one shot that didn't do any good. Isn't that right, Joe? Anyway, we're glad they got him. Very glad. We're glad Joe's going to be all right. I was worried this morning, Captain.
0: So was I.
2: I didn't know how things were going to turn out. I thought he was dead or dying. It looked at him. Strong as an ox. Anxious.
0: Well, maybe it's a good thing to keep in mind, Mrs. Bevan, for all of us. Things can look a lot different than they really are.
3: Twenty first precinct, Sergeant Klein. I can hear you. What's the trouble there? Is she all alone? How much is on the clock? $2 and what? Why can't you pay it? Where'd she lose it? Where? Doesn't she have any money? Nothing, huh? Well, all right. You're driving a hack. Drive her into the station house. We'll talk about it when you get here.
0: And so it goes. Around the clock, through the week, every day, every year. A police precinct in the city of New York is a flesh and blood merry-go-round. Anyone can catch the brass ring. Or the brass ring can catch anyone.
4: 21st Precinct, a factual account of the way the police work in the world's largest city, is presented with the official cooperation of the Patrolmen's Benevolent Association, an organization of more than 20,000 members of the Police Department, City of New York. 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

0: we present Barry Foster as Sherlock Holmes and David Buck as Dr. Watson in a new dramatization of the short stories by Sir Arthur Conan Doyle. Charles Augustus Milverton, dramatized by Bill Morrison, with David March as Milverton.
1: Holmes? You haven't spoken for an hour. What has you looking so grimly in the fire? This calling card. Charles Augustus Milverton, Appledore Towers, Hampstead. Agents. The call at half past six. He's late.
2: Have you ever stood before the serpents in the zoo, Watson?
1: Yes. Even though I am a doctor and a man of science, I can't help shuddering when I see them.
2: How they slither and slide with their deadly eyes and wicked, fattened faces. That is how this Milverton impresses me.
1: You've met the man, then?
2: I've had to do with 50 murderers in my career, but the worst of them never gave me the repulsion I have for this fellow. And yet I can't get out of doing business with him. Indeed, he's here at my invitation.
1: Why? Who is he?
2: The king of all the blackmailers.
1: Ah, I understand. It is an evil trade.
2: Heaven help the man, and still more the woman, whose secrets and reputation come into the power of Milverton. He will squeeze and squeeze till he has drained them dry.
1: But how does he discover these secrets?
2: Oh, the fellow is a genius in his way. There are always those who will betray for money. He has an instinct and many contacts. He lets it be known that he will pay for letters which compromise people of wealth or position. He gets them not only from treacherous valets and maids, but frequently from genteel ruffians who have gained the affection of trusting women.
1: And they all go to him, to Milverton.
2: He pays very well. I happen to know he paid £700 to a footman for a note 2 lines in length. And the ruin of a noble family was the result. Hundreds in the city turn white at the mention of his name. Dispute. He has cunning and infinite patience. He will hold a card back years in order to play it out at the moment when the stake is highest. Who is worse, A murderer who kills in hot blood, or a man who methodically and at his leisure tortures the soul for money?
1: But surely the fellow must be within the grasp of the law.
2: His victims dare not hit back. Even if they did, he would get but a few months' imprisonment. How would that profit a woman if the result must also be her ruin?
1: Can nothing be done?
2: If he ever blackmailed an innocent person, we should have him. But he's too cunning for that. No, we must find other ways to fight him.
1: But how?
2: Not with the law. Yet, something should be done.
1: Why is he coming here now?
2: A client has placed her case in my hands. Lady Eva Blackwell.
1: By Jove. She was considered the most beautiful debutante of last season. Didn't I read she was to be married very soon?
2: In a fortnight. To the Earl of Devercourt.
1: Holmes, I feel sordid myself, even asking you this question, but... Has there been any indiscretion?
2: Oh, it has to be faced. People are often foolish in matters of emotion. But they should not suffer for it, the way this man tortures them. She wrote several letters. Imprudent letters, really, nothing more. To a young squire in the country. Milverton will send them to the Earl unless a large sum of money is paid to him. I've been commissioned to make the best terms I can. Well, that will be him. Open the door, will you, Watson? I asked for him to be sent up alone.
3: Good evening, Mr. Holmes. It is a pleasure to meet you.
2: It is not a pleasure to me.
3: As you wish. I came here to be pleasant. Who is this gentleman? Is he right? Is he discreet?
2: Dr. Watson, my friend and partner.
3: Very good, Mr. Holmes. You understand, I only asked in your client's interest. This matter is so very delicate.
2: Close the door, Watson. State your business.
3: I understand you are acting for Lady Eva. I hope she has instructed you to accept my terms.
2: What are they?
3: £7,000.
2: And the alternative?
3: It is painful for me even to discuss it.
2: Then do.
3: If the money is not paid on the 14th, there will be no marriage on the 18th.
2: You take matters too much for granted. I know what is in the letters. I shall advise my client to tell her future husband the whole story and to trust to his generosity.
3: Evidently, you do not know the Earl.
2: What great harm is in the letters?
3: They are sprightly, very sprightly. The lady is a charming correspondent, but the Earl does not care for style and sentiment. He cares for fidelity, now and in the future. Imagine how he would contemplate the future with a wife he could never be quite sure he could trust.
2: But of course, if you think otherwise, I will let it rest at that, and we will put your opinion to the test. It is purely a matter of business.
1: Damn scoundrel.
3: I see you care for style and sentiment. They do not mix with business. Thank you, gentlemen. I will see that the Earl gets the letters. Well, now I will say good night.
2: Wait a little. The lady must give him the letters.
3: You must see that is impossible.
2: We wish to make every effort to avoid scandal.
3: Ah. I was sure you would see it in that light.
2: Lady Eva is not a wealthy woman. £2,000 would be a drain on her resources. The sum you mention is beyond her.
3: I know the lady's resources.
2: £2,000 is the highest you can get.
3: She is making a very fine match. A suitable time, don't you think, for her friends and relatives to make a special effort on her behalf? I am sure she will get very fine wedding presents of her own choosing.
2: It's impossible.
3: I cannot help thinking the lady is ill-advised. There is too great a disparity in the sums we have mentioned. Let me show you an envelope I have in my wallet. This contains a note that will be delivered tomorrow because the lady in question would not turn her diamonds into paste. Such a pity. And I find you, a man of sense, gambling with your client's future and honor. You surprise me, Mr. Holmes.
2: The money cannot be found. Surely it is better for you to take the substantial sum offered than nothing. Ruining her future gives you no profit.
3: Oh, it does, indirectly. I have 8 or 10 similar cases maturing. The example of Lady Eva should make them all more open to reason.
1: Blood-eyes.
2: Watson, get behind him.
4: Guard the door. I think the time has come to see the contents of that wallet. Take it from your pocket again.
3: I came prepared. I expected something original from you, not this threat. But I brought the gun in case. Hear it, and the law will support me. Besides, I am not foolish enough to bring the letters here. Well, gentlemen, I have 1 or 2 other interviews, and it is a long drive up the hill to Hampstead. Tell your friend to put down that chair.
2: Watson, do as he tells.
1: Oh, very well.
3: Good night, gentlemen. A pleasure to do business with you.

0: a pleasure to do business with you.
1: I could hardly restrain myself. He must be the most evil man in London. Holmes, we must do something.
0: We shall. But we'll have to disguise our intentions.
2: Evening, Gov. Cold night tonight.
1: Who are you? Where did you spring from? Get out of here now.
0: Steady, Watson, steady.
1: Holmes. By Jove. You took me in completely.
0: Is the pier all right?
1: Yes, excellent. And the clothes.
0: Yes.
1: Well, where are you off to?
0: Well, chap like me, Esker's the name, here I am. I've got a nice little plumber's business, worked hard, it's doing well. Chap like me, no sooner gets on his feet than he thinks about settling down. Watson, I'm going courting.
1: Whoop. Oh, sorry.
3: It's all right.
0: I've seen you here before a few times, haven't I?
3: I don't know. I haven't seen you.
0: Oh, I come in now and again. Always noticed you. You don't mind me talking to you, do you?
3: No.
0: My name's Harry Escott. What's yours?
3: Agatha.
0: Oh, lovely name, that is. Yes. I always noticed you. I thought to myself, I wonder what her name is. Prudence, I thought. She looks like a Prudence.
3: No.
0: Oh, you mean you're not Prudence?
3: Of course I am.
0: Still, I prefer Agatha. Suits you.
3: Thanks.
0: It's got a bit of life about it. Can I buy you a drink?
3: I don't mind.
0: Whatever you fancy.
3: I'll have a port.
0: Excuse me, mate. A pint of beer and a port for the lady. You on your night off?
3: Yeah.
0: What are you doing? No. Let me guess. Here, let me see your hand. Come on, that's all right. I won't hurt you. Lovely hand. You work in one of them big houses.
3: I'm a housemaid.
0: Yeah. But you look after yourself. Mm. Good place, is it?
3: It's all right. It's not hard. It's just him. No wife or children. Makes life a lot easier.
0: Oh, working for a bachelor.
3: No, what do you think? I'm not like that anyway.
0: Oh.
3: Nor's he. He's old.
0: Oh.
3: Well, middle-aged. He's a gentleman, Mr. Milverton.
0: Milverton? What does he do?
3: I don't know exactly.
0: Oh, here's our drinks. Yeah, thanks, mate. Well, here's to us meeting, eh?
3: What else?
0: Made by not. What do you say he does?
3: He works a lot at home. In his study, he has a secretary and all.
0: Oh, must be a good business.
3: What do you do?
0: Well, like him, I've got my own business. I'm a plumber, all on my own.
3: What? Nobody helping you?
0: No.
3: No wife? Nothing?
0: No, never had time. Been too busy getting on my feet. Of course, Well, drink up. I'll buy you another if you like.
3: I don't mind.
0: Harry? Call me Harry.
1: Well, it's good to see you looking like yourself again. Hey, what have you been up to these last few days?
0: Would you call me the marrying kind?
1: No.
0: Well, I have become engaged, more or less.
1: Well, congratulations. Who is the lady?
0: A housemaid.
1: Holmes and Girdle.
0: Milverton's housemaid.
1: Milverton?
0: I have all the information I need.
1: To do what?
0: I know Milverton's house like the palm of my hand.
1: But the girl...
0: Oh, it was the only way. Come to help. We are playing for very high stakes. However, although she hasn't told me, I happen to know I have a rival. And no doubt he will console her for the disappearance of Harry Escott. Listen to the storm.
1: Yes, it's a bad night.
0: On the contrary, it is perfect.
1: Why?
0: I need to burgle Milverton's house tonight.
1: Well, have you considered the consequences?
0: I have.
1: If you are caught, it means the ruin of your career.
0: If I don't try, it means the ruin of many others.
1: But have you thought you could?

0: would end up at the mercy of this velvet.
1: Yes, it's a chance worth taking.
0: But the means are criminal.
1: Technically, but I think morally justifiable. You were prepared to help me take his wallet? Is that different from his house?
0: Well, no. I feel about him as you do, and as you say, the law is helpless. I suppose it is morally justifiable if we take only those articles which, after all, he is using for an illegal purpose.
1: Those are all we want. A lady needs our help.
0: Then we must take the risk.
1: There is no other possible way to get the letters. The lady has no money. Tomorrow is the last day of grace.
0: Yeah, it's more like a sporting duel, really.
1: Yes, he got the best of me on our first encounter.
0: Oh, we can't give up now, can we? When do we start?
1: Oh, you are not coming.
0: Oh.
1: Think of your own reputation. You can't come.
0: Then you are not going.
1: How do you propose to stop me?
0: Holmes, I give you my word of honor, and I never broke it in my life, that I will go straight to a police station and give you away. That is, unless you let me share this adventure with you.
1: You can't help me.
0: How do you know? Can't tell what might happen. My friend, we've shared the same room for some years. I think if it comes to it, we ought to end by sharing the same cell.
1: What do you say? I believe you would go to the police. Oh, very well.
0: Yeah.
1: You know, Watson, I've always had an idea that I would have made a highly efficient criminal. This is the chance of a lifetime in that direction.
0: Now, how do we proceed?
1: Now, this is an up-to-date burgling kit. Nickel-plated jimmy, a diamond-tipped glass cutter, and adaptable keys. Every modern improvement the march of civilization demands. Oh, and a dark lantern. Do you have rubber-soled shoes?
0: Yeah, I do.
1: And a mask?
0: I've got some black silk that'll make a couple of masks. Mm. You know, I'm beginning to feel excited by the adventure.
1: It is now 9:30. At 11:00, we shall take the cab as far as Church Row in dress clothes to look as if we are two theatre girls homeward bound. It's 1/4 hour's walk from there to Appledore Towers. Milverton is a heavy sleeper and retires punctually at 10:30. The dog will be chained up by Agatha. With luck, we will be back by 2:00 with Lady Eva's letters in our pocket. This is the house. Yes, good girl, Agatha. We might put our masks on here, I think. Now, you see, there's not a glimmer of light at any window. He's in bed. Come to the right, by the bushes. Under the veranda, where the study is. Yes. But the door into it is bolted. We must get there from inside the house. There's a greenhouse that opens onto the drawing room. The dark lantern. Now, follow me, because I can see in the dark much better than you, and I know the layout of the place. Ready?
0: Yes.
1: Holmes, you realize that now step beyond the law, but not beyond justice. Follow me closely. Good. Curtains are drawn across. We can risk a light. Yes. And there is the safe.
0: And that presumably is the entrance to the bedroom.
1: Yes. All seems to be quiet.
0: Hmm. Holmes.
1: What?
0: The door to the veranda. It isn't bolted.
1: Safe. I don't understand. Can't make that out.
0: Can I do this?
1: Stand by the study door. If you hear anyone come, lock it. And we'll escape by the veranda if I've opened the safe and our job is done. If not, we hide behind the window curtain and hope. Understood?
0: Watson, take the tools.
2: And let's see if we can find the letters in here. Yes.
1: What was that?

0: Ah, at last.
1: Come in. I wasn't sure you would come.
2: I said I would.
1: Well, you've made me lose a night's rest. I hope it will be worthwhile. Pity you couldn't come at a more convenient time. Still, if you couldn't, you couldn't. If the Countess is a hard mistress, you have your chance now to get level with her. Now, what have you brought me? But don't be nervous. Don't stand shivering there. Come closer. You say you have 5 letters from the Countess d'Albert, and you want to sell them. Well, I want to buy them. There only remains the price. I want to inspect the letters. If they are as intimate as you say... Who are you? Lift your veil. Uncover your face.
2: Oh, yes. It is I. The woman whose life you have ruined. You did not expect to see me.
1: No, no.
2: Greed. Greed made you accept my story about the Countess d'Albert. Greed made you let me in here. Greed. Your greed ruined me.
1: You ruined yourself. You drove me to that extremity. I wouldn't hurt anyone. But business is business. I put the price well within your means, and you would not pay.
2: So you sent my letters to my husband. And if I really brought letters from the Countess d'Albert, you would have done the same to her. And to as many others who have been weak and foolish as you can. You destroyed my husband far more than you destroyed me. I came here and begged you for mercy. It was a waste of time. Except for one thing. It was that night which taught me how I could meet you face to face and alone.
1: But we are not alone. I only have to raise my voice and the servants will come. You are distracted. Leave now, and I will never do anything about it.
2: It's too late. But you will ruin no more lives as you ruined mine. You will wring no more hearts as you wrung mine. I will flee the world of a poisonous thing.
0: You have done for me.

0: my dead hoof.
1: Watson, lock the door to the rest of the house. The servants will be here.
0: What are you doing?
1: We came only for our own letters, but we can't leave the legacy of the man's evil life to anyone. Help me burn them all!
2: Hey! What's happening? You inside there! Open the door!
1: Out by the veranda. Keep to the left.
2: Away from the door.
1: We can scale the wall. You're not in training, Watson.
0: We must have done 2 miles in the dark on the heath. Are we safe now?
1: I think so. No one could have seen our faces.
0: Did she get away?
1: I'm sure she did.
0: There's nothing we could have done. Holmes, who was she?
1: I do not know.
0: Will you have the ham or the kidneys?
1: Kidneys, I think.
0: You know, I slept wonderfully well last night.
1: Yes, crime can be quite invigorating.
0: That is, if you don't get caught, eh?
1: Come in. Why, Mr. Lestrade? Watson, you know Lestrade of Scotland Yard.
0: Are you all right, Watson? It's nothing. Just a scrap went the wrong way. Morning, Mr. Lestrade.
3: Good morning, gentlemen. May I ask, gentlemen, if you're busy just now?
1: Not too busy to listen to you. Do join us, will you, Captain?
3: No, thank you. I'm on an investigation.
4: I thought you might be able to help me with a most remarkable case that occurred last night in Hampstead.
1: Hampstead? What was that?
4: Murder, Mr. Holmes. Very dramatic and remarkable murder.
0: And, how can we help you?
4: Well, I only want the benefit of Mr. Holmes' advice, sir.
0: Oh, yes, of course.
4: Yes, we've had our eyes on this Milverton for some time. And between ourselves, he was a bit of a villain. Blackmailer.
0: Was he?
4: Yes. Well, all his papers were burned by the murderers. Nothing else was taken, so they were probably men of good position whose object was to prevent social exposure. It's a delicate business.
1: Men? Several men?
4: 2 of them. Nearly caught they were, that's how we know.
1: Mm-hmm.
4: We have a description. 10 to 1, we'll trace them. The first fellow was pretty active, but the other only got away after a struggle. He was middle-sized, strongly built, square jaw, thick neck, moustache, and a mask.
1: A rather vague description. Why, it might even be a description of Watson, young.
4: Yeah, true. It could be the doctor. Well, can you help, Mr. Holmes?
1: No. The fact is, I knew this Milverton, and I considered him one of the worst in London. There are some crimes the law cannot touch and to some extent justify private revenge.
4: The law is the law.
1: I'm sorry. My sympathies are with the criminals rather than with the victim. And so I cannot advise in this case.
4: As you wish, Mr. Holmes. I can say in private that I understand your view, but there has been a crime and our job must be to catch whoever is responsible.
1: Mm-hmm.
4: If we can.
5: Good day, gentlemen.
0: Quite put me off my breakfast. I was enjoying it, too. I'm afraid I'm not cut out for a life of crime, Holmes.
1: No, no, I...
0: He won't find her, will he?
1: He's not looking for a lady.
0: No. No, he's looking for us. Still, with that description, not very flattering, eh? Who was she, Jessica?
1: It is no business of ours. Now, Charles Augustus Milverton is dead.
6: ¶¶ That was Barry Foster as Sherlock Holmes and David Buck as Dr. Watson in Charles Augustus Milverton by Sir Arthur Conan Doyle. Dramatized for radio by Bill Morrison. Charles Augustus Milverton was played by David March, Agatha by Janice Winters, The Lady, Patricia Gallimore, and Lestrade by John Hollis. The play was directed in our Birmingham studios by Peter Nobis.
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1: Are you willing to undertake a dangerous mission behind the enemy lines, knowing you may never return alive?
2: What you have just heard is the question asked during the war to agents of the OSS, ordinary citizens who to this question answered, yes.
3: This is Cloak and Dagger.

black warfare, espionage, international intrigue. These are the weapons of the OSS. Today's story, The Roof of the World, concerning two American agents who travel into the far-off and mysterious land of Tibet on a secret pilgrimage, is suggested by actual incidents recorded in the Washington files of the Office of Strategic Services. A story that can now be told.

0: It came at us suddenly, out of the darkness. A shaggy monster over 15 feet high. None of us said a word for a minute. We just stared at it.
1: The tusks. Look at the length of them.
0: The tusks of this monster must have been at least 12 feet long. And I knew myself that if I hadn't seen it, stood right in front of it, I wouldn't have believed it actually existed either. But I saw it. There was definite proof. It did live. Once.
2: Okay, lights. Put on the lights, please. All right, now. Quiet, please. Quiet. What you have just seen is the last of our afternoon slides here in the Museum of Natural History on prehistoric animals. This last mammoth was a species of a true elephant which was found in Tibet during and before the Ice Age. Now, are there any questions?
3: Yeah. How do you get out of here?
2: Well, if you'll all follow the guide, he'll take you into the next room where you can actually see the skeletons of these monsters, which paleontologists have reconstructed from fossils and actual bones discovered in the earth.
0: Philip. Oh, Phil.
4: Oh, hello, Esther. Were you here for the whole lecture?
0: No, just the last part of it. But you were sensational.
4: Flattery will get you nowhere. What's that?
0: Oh, telegram. Here. Just came to the office.
4: Thanks. Oh, it's not for me. It's for us.
0: Oh, who's it from?
4: Washington. The Office of Strategic Services wants to see us.
0: Office of Strategic... Now, why in the world do they want us?
4: Huh? There's one way to find out.
5: Mr. and Mrs. Malden, we know your reputation as geologists and explorers. We know you traveled the Far East together several times.
4: That's true, Colonel.
5: Now, at this stage of the war, Germany is pushing eastward across Africa to Suez, and Japan is thrusting westward across China into India. If the Axis partners meet, their junction will be Central Asia, and dominating that meeting point will be Tibet.
0: What do you want us to do, Colonel?
5: We want volunteers to make a pilgrimage to the Dalai Lama, High Priest of Tibet. It'll be a goodwill mission to get them on our side. It involves a great deal of danger.
4: Yes, we know. Esther?
0: Well, as long as you're sure that mammoth elephant disappeared from there centuries ago, I'm willing. A few weeks later, we were flown to India where we were given a car. And then the two of us started out across the border to a village called Gyuksan at the foot of the Himalaya Mountains. Once there, we were to pick up pack animals and a guide and start our journey to the holy city.
4: Well, these roads couldn't have been any narrower or any rockier.
0: Well, they weren't designed for modern travel.
4: You can say that again.
0: Phil.
4: Hmm?
0: Are you worried about something?
4: No, I'm worried about a lot of things.
0: For instance,
4: this is the worst possible time of the year to be traveling up that mountain. It's almost spring up there, and the thaw is setting in. It's going to loosen the snow and ice all along the way.
0: Well, you just have to be more careful, that's all. Oh, Phil, look, round the bend of the road. That's the village, isn't it?
4: That's it.
0: Wait a minute, Phil. Slow down. Look.
4: Good Lord.
0: I should have said it was a village.
4: Burned to the ground.
0: The old man who sat wailing and moaning, cross-legged on the ground, was the only one left alive in that village.
6: Banji tribe come from mountains, steal, kill, set fire to village.
0: How is it they spared you?
6: I am priest sent from Dalai Lama to this village many years past. If they kill holy man, great plague and pestilence will be upon them.
4: Well, tell me, where'd you learn to speak English?
6: In holy city was taught.
0: Well, what do we do now, Phil?
4: We can't leave him here alone. We'll take him with us and drive until we find another village.
6: No. I take you.
4: Huh?
0: What's that?
6: Shinto will be guide to holy city. R is lost. Go back to Dalai Lama.
4: What about pack animals?
6: A village of Chonda, not far away. We'll go there first.
0: Chonda was about 10 miles away down the road. It was small, with only a few huts made of sun-dried bricks. Phil was afraid of the spring thaw that was setting in more every day, so we made arrangements with the native chief to start almost immediately.
7: What did he say, Sing-Tong?
6: There is Kiang's wild donkeys as good pack animals as other white men has.
0: Oh. What's he talking about? What other white men? Ask him.
6: Acquired, Anu.
7: Pongo Suribra! Joatodi! Laza!
6: A stranger sleep here 2 days ago on way also to holy city of Rasa. Wear badge with crooked cross.
0: Phil.
4: Nazis. We're in a race, Esther. We've got to reach Lhasa before they do.
0: That was the first we knew that the Germans were ahead of us, going in the same direction, on the same mission. Philip was right. It was going to be a race for time.
2: Esther, come on. This is no time to pick flowers.
0: Oh, look at this dwarf rhododendron, Phil. And up ahead, it's like a carpet of blue irises.
4: There'll be plenty of foliage until we cross the timberline. Then it'll just be cold. And traveling on snow is going to be a lot tougher.
0: Well, I'm not looking forward to the temperature dropping 100 degrees in 20 miles.
4: Watch it. You hurt yourself?
0: No, I just tripped. I guess I must be getting tired. Thank you?
6: Yes, Mr. Yes.
0: How soon will we be able to camp?
6: Cold Springs, less than half mile ahead. We'll camp there for night.
0: When we reached the springs, I started dinner out of K-rations, which kept our packs light. And by the time I was through, the tent had mushroomed up, and Phil and Sing, too, were inside, straightening the pole and fixing the blankets for the night.
2: How about food, Esther?
0: Soup's on!
8: Vegetable. Mala!
0: I looked up from the fire to find an unpleasant surprise. Six unpleasant surprises, carrying rifles and forming a ring of muddy boots all around me. Who are you, men? What do you want?
8: Lala. Lala.
0: Phil!
2: What is it?
0: Hey, you!
2: Where'd they come from?
0: I don't know. They're just here, that's all.
8: Yeah.
4: Sing, too.
6: These are some of nomad bandits who raid my village.
4: Huh?
6: Niga, Shema.
0: What do they want?
8: Kadia. Kadia. Kodanzibang, Tanyo, Kadia.
6: They say they take surprise, everything. Guns, too.
8: Moya, Tio, so lovely.
6: Leader, shoot off gun to show you he mean what he say.
0: Phil, without our supplies and guns, we'll have to turn back.
4: Providing they let us turn back.
8: Nitting my mai.
6: They hold you hostage. Send me, holy man, back to get ransom.
0: Oh, Phil.
4: Hold on, hold on.

0: on because it was a holy man. But Phil and I had no idea what was ahead for us.
1: Cut you long.
0: Get your hands off me, you baboon. Oh, Phil.
2: Leave her alone, you understand?
0: You...
2: Sing too. Tell them we'll come quietly.
1: Go up. Fighting.
0: I said get your filthy hands off me. The machine gun that riddled the bandit leader came from the direction of the brush. And the six of them went down, one after another. Then there was silence. And we looked up to see our two saviors walking out of the brush in German uniform.
3: I'm delighted we were able to be of assistance, Americans. I am Commandant Kurt Faber of the German Army. This is Lieutenant Ernst Kessler.
4: Right, me.
0: Well, thank you for saving our lives. I'm Esther Malden, and this is my husband, Philip. Oh, and our guide, Sing Tu.
3: You do not seem too surprised to see us here.
2: We are not. Just surprised you're not 2 days ahead of us the way we thought you were.
3: Then you knew about us? How?
2: They told us in the village. They also told us you were headed for the Holy City.
4: They talk too much, those native idiots. The Königs des Wahlhalters.
3: That's their aunt. And are you also going there?
0: No. Oh, I mean, we're geologists. We're just on an exploring expedition.
3: Come. Is it quite nice to lie to your benefactors who have just saved your lives?
2: I don't get that. Why did you?
3: Well, we saw the American flag sewn on your clothing. That told us immediately who you were, where you were going. We, as you already know, we are also headed for Lhasa to the Dalai Lama. But our guide was killed. The snow loosened under him as we turned a ledge and he fell.
2: So you were going back for a guide?
3: Exactly. But that is some distance away. Time is slipping by.
4: You have the guide. You will lead us.
0: Oh, no, we won't. And neither will Sing Tu. Will you, Sing Tu?
5: Where do only us friend Americans tell me?
4: The Flugzeughund!
3: You get too excited over nothing. Now remember, Herr Morgan, Frau Morgan, you have the guide. We have your supplies and your weapons. Let us pool our resources. Go together.
2: If you think that at the point of our own guns you're going to make us lead you to Lhasa, you're crazy.
3: Look, you are scientists. I appeal to your logical minds. Is it not safer that since we are traveling the same direction, we travel together? Once we reach the Dalai Lama, that each of us presents the case of his country to him.
2: If you'll forgive me for repeating, Herr Commandant, we're not going to be pushed along with guns in our backs.
3: Nein. Who said you would be? Here.
0: Why, Phil, he's giving us back our pistols.
3: You see?
5: We trust strangers, gentlemen?
2: No. Not yet.
4: It's all right. Go ahead, open them.
3: Yeah, open the gun if you like. Go ahead, spin the drum. See the cartridges in the chamber.
2: Yes, I see them.
3: Well, you return your guns, loaded as they were. Now shall we forget the war for a while and travel on together?
2: Okay. Let's try it.
0: We're lagging behind them, Phil. Shouldn't we catch up to them?
2: We will. I want to talk to you.
0: I'm cold. A temperature went down so fast once we crossed the timberline, I can almost hear it drop.
2: What do you think of this situation?
0: With our friends? I don't know what to think. You trust them?
2: Of course I don't. Whether they gave us back our guns or not, they're still going to look for a chance to double-cross us before we reach the Holy City.
0: What are we going to do, Phil?
2: Just keep an eye out. Look for a way to double-cross them first.
5: Fresh, fresh, clear brook here. Good water to drink. Come.
3: Come, my friends. You hear what he says? Water. It will taste better than the whiskey in your flask, eh, Al?
1: We're coming.
0: We caught up with them. And as we leaned over to fill our canteen from the small, clear brook, there was a sudden rumbling.
4: My, the water's turned muddy suddenly.
3: Yeah, it's covered with a dirty foam. Laughing, too.
4: What's he talking about? It is not raining.
2: It is in the high regions. That's what turned the water.
3: But so suddenly.
2: It happens like that. Races along under the ground, pushing the mud with it.
0: It's really beginning to fall, isn't it?
2: Yes. That's what I was afraid of.
4: What is there to be afraid of? Answer me!
2: As the snow starts to melt, it'll start to fall. So just watch your step.
3: Ernst, is it not good to have three such good guides? We are indeed fortunate, was?
5: Come, Marbrook, along with we walk.
4: Walk? Why do you think we have this animal?
5: Keong can be turned loose here. We'll get more and more snow. It's best to climb by foot.
0: Yes, Sintra's right. Besides, the animals won't find any place to graze. It's been getting pretty sparse for miles.
3: Where will they go?
5: They are wild. We'll find no one away. Hera! Hera!
0: The packs were heavy, and we were too tired the next 2 days to do much talking. We just watched each other. The jagged paths under us were getting more and more slippery. And below the cliff, we could see a sheer drop of hundreds of feet to the glacier. Above us were the snow peaks, and somewhere beyond, the holy city of Lhasa, towards which small birds of dull brown, gray, and black seemed to point. And then, the third night after the strange pact had been made between our two enemy camps, it happened.
6: Essa, where are you going?
0: Oh, to the brook around Benville. I want to get some water. You take care of the rest.
6: If you pitch the tent here, Morton, I'll fix the fire. Oh, by the way, where's Elm?
0: Oh, there it is. I knew I'd seen a brook. Ain't just a little bigger hole in the ice.
1: Morton, let me carry that back for you.
0: Lieutenant Kessler, what are you doing here?
1: I can see you don't want to be friendly. What a pity.
0: I'll be friendly enough to give you some good advice.
1: No.
0: Save that liquor until you really need it. And stop guzzling it if you intend to keep up on this hike. This is no Boy Scout picnic.
1: I'm touched by your concern for me.
0: Don't flatter yourself. What are you doing back here anyway?
1: You really wish to know. I followed you. I knew you were coming to the brook. So I went round the other way.
0: You what?
1: You don't like me. You'd like me very much if you got to know me.
0: No, thanks. Now, please, get out of my way. Let me go back.
1: But, Lina, we may not have another chance to be together alone. You're very attractive, even in those heavy clothes.
0: I know, very attractive. Besides, I'm the only woman for miles. Now, get out of my way.
1: I'd like to see you in a white gown, diamond clips at your shoulders. Have you got nice shoulders, Frau Morden?
0: Leave me alone.
1: Don't try to pull away
0: Stop
1: from
0: it.
1: Me.
0: Stop it, you dragon fool.
1: Kiss.
0: Oh, you big, dumb, dragon Nazi pig.
1: You watch your tongue.
0: Go away, Gordy.
4: Huzzah. Oh. Oh, you do not. Stop yelling, I say.
0: Bill.
4: Stop it.
7: Get away. Leave her alone.
8: And if I don't?
7: Gave me back my gun. I'll use it.
1: You have your gun? You would not dare shoot me. Go on, try it. Use your gun.
3: Ernst, that is enough. You know, Schrömenuk, we've been talking to idiot. Do you want him to use his gun on you? Think, Ernst, do you want him to use this gun? He will. I can tell he will.
1: No.
3: Now give this lady your apologies. I order you.
1: My apologies, Frau Morden.
3: You both have my word an incident like this will not occur again. Shall we eat and make camp for the night now?
0: All the next day, Phil and Sing Tu kept me between them as we climbed. I wondered how soon we'd see the holy city and when all this would come to a head. Look! When Sing Tu yelled, we turned around and looked in the direction from which we'd just come. A huge ice pillar swayed for a moment, and then... It landed on the path we had come less than 2 hours before.
9: Well, this is what we can expect from now on, now that the thaw's set in.
0: Oh, well, I'll expect it, but I won't look forward to it.

0: mistaken. Or are the days getting longer?
1: Sleepy?
0: Uh-huh. You know, it was nice of them to let you and Sing Two and me have this cave to ourselves.
1: Well, considering that it's too small to hold more than three of us, it wasn't so magnanimous.
0: Still, they could have tried to grab it for themselves.
1: Barbara seems to be trying to make amends for the way his pal acted the other day.
0: I wonder what their game is.
1: Yes, I'd like to know, too. Sing Two?
2: Yes. You wish to know how soon we reach Holy City?
0: He may not talk much, but he's a pretty good mind reader.
1: That's it, Sing Two. How long?
2: Expect to see gates in distance, perhaps, tomorrow.
0: Tomorrow? Oh, that's wonderful.
1: Is it?
0: Well, isn't it?
1: It means time's run out, Esther. If they're going to pull anything, they're going to pull it now.
0: The Germans were camped under a ledge which protected them from the wind, about 50 feet from us, across a narrow crevasse. In spite of all the things that had happened before, or might be going to happen ahead, it was strange peaceful up there. In the west, a fan of pink rays from the sun shot up from behind the snow range, and overhead a few bright stars twinkled. Presently, the fan flickered and disappeared. And then, in the glow of the full moon, I saw what looked like a long procession of ghosts in the distance, but were actually cascades of snow, melting and falling hundreds of feet, leaping from ledge to ledge. In the morning, the air was crystal clear, and we saw it.
1: The Holy City. Esther, do you see it?
2: I expected only to return again when I die.
0: Oh, it's beautiful. How long will it take us to reach it?
3: You will not reach it at all, my friend.
1: Don't start something you can't finish, Herr Commandant.
0: Phil.
1: Get back. Get behind me. Back in the cave.
4: You should have been more friendly to me, Frau Morn. Perhaps I would have taken you with us.
3: Well, go on. Throw your gun. Shoot up.
4: Go ahead.
1: What's the big joke?
3: Do you think we would have been fools enough to get you loaded guns?
1: But I saw them. I broke open the gun and saw the cartridges.
4: Did you take one out and examine it?
3: Why don't you do it now?
0: Still, look, I opened mine. It's a blank cartridge.
3: Now, surely, Frau Morden, you understand why I took care not to let your husband become too excited when I'm Ernst here tried to be friendly. I didn't want to take a chance of your finding out too soon. We shall give your regards to the Dalai Lama.
4: Come on, shoot us. Come on. Kill us with your blank guns, if you can.
1: That's not a bad idea. Esther.
4: Elf, look out!
1: Back in the cave, quick.
0: Phil took them at their word and actually killed them with his blank gun. The shots vibrated enough to loosen the heavily piled snow, break the crust at the rim of the ledge, and start the slide that avalanched down the slope. Threw them over the side and buried them somewhere on the cliffs below us, under rock, ice, and snow.
2: Gone? They are gone.
0: Oh, the thaw worked for us, didn't it?
1: Yes. Come on, Sing Two. You lead. We'll follow.
0: We could see the Holy City, but it was still 25 miles away. It was 2 days' travel of an almost vertical descent into the valley. And we arrived at dusk at the magnificent red and white palace that overlooked the city. It was a week before we saw the Dalai Lama. Our entrance into his presence was conducted with the utmost ceremony. Tall, grim-faced monks lined the hall. Their 6-foot-4-inch frames made even more massive by layers of stiff gold brocade. The walls were carved with strange images and Tibetan inscriptions. Then the gong struck again. We were ushered into the throne room.
1: Esther, look.
2: Quiet. Must not talk. Come. Dalai Lama will see you now.
0: We walked on thick rugs that were brilliant in color and depicted the waves of the sea, clouds, and emblems of happiness. Then we saw a throne of yellow satin at the end of the great room, and on it, robed in burgundy and gold satin, with a crown on his head and a table of jewels beside him, sat the Dalai Lama, a boy of six.
5: Come closer. Come. I will throw the silk longevity scarf over your head to welcome you.
6: We thank you for your welcome, Your Serenity. We bring you gifts from our leader.
5: I accept your gift with great thanks. How is your president?
6: He is well, thank you.
5: Bring the gift to me. Let me see.
0: They gave him the gifts, and he looked at each one carefully. After a while, servants began to pass bowls of rice and glasses of black tea. I noticed that a special taster took a sip of the Lama's tea before it touched his sacred lips.
5: Mr. and Mrs. Milton?
7: Yes, Your Serenity.
5: Throw a pinch of rice over your shoulder. It will bring good luck.
6: Your Serenity, we've come to talk about peace and friendliness between our two countries.
5: There is no need to talk. Come here. I tie three knots in your scarf. There.
2: Means only interview at an end.
7: But we've accomplished nothing.
2: His Serenity has tied three knots in American's longevity scarf. He has blessed him. Our countries will be friends.
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10: Heard in today's Cloak and Dagger adventure as Esther was Louise Barclay, Philip, Grant Richards, the monk, Raymond Edward Johnson, Barber, Stephen Schnabel, Kessler, Barry Kroger. Others were Janice Gilbert, Carl Weber, Ralph Bell, and Jerry Jarrett. The script was written by Winifred Wolfe and Jack Gordon. The music was under the direction of John Garth. 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This program was produced by Louis G. Cowan and Alfred Hollander under the direction and supervision of Sherman Marks. Programs, get your programs here. Mystery in Action tonight on NBC. 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

0: 31 and a half, 32, 33, 35, 40, and 10 is 50, and 50 is a pound. 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So if you're puzzled by 31 and a half, 32, 33, 35, 40, and 10 is 50, and 50 is a pound, think decimal. 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
1: Will you have a polo, dear Liza, will you have a polo, dear Liza, polo?
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1: But you take the old tube.
2: Because they happen to be my tube of polo, dear Henry. 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
7: Those whistles, they give me the creeps.
8: All right, so it's not the Waldorf, but the food's good.
9: I'm sick of the lot of you. If something goes wrong, you whine like sick puppies.
7: Well, it was your idea in the first place.
9: Get out of this, you excess baggage.
8: Ah, Mary, the kids have a right to beef.
9: Well, maybe, but this is getting to be a habit. You came down here for a purpose, remember? We're staying out of sight as far as the cops are concerned, and you're mighty Vic Reynolds. If I told you once, I told you 50 times, play this right, and we'll have Vic out of business. He'll be out, and we'll be in. But you don't take over by whining. You use your brains and lead. Keep that in mind, a lot of you.

In the interest of good citizenship and law enforcement, we present Crime Does Not Pay, based on the famous Metro-Goldwyn-Mayer series of short subjects. In just a moment, you will hear Female of the Species, starring Mildred Natwick.

0: Now, Crime Does Not Pay, starring Mildred Natwick as Mary Curtis in Female of the Species. There is no honor among thieves. No one is trusted and no one trusts. When one member of a group steps out of line, the word is passed. Orders are issued from above. The orders are carried out. That was the way it worked for Jeff Curtis. His pal and erstwhile partner, Joe Tasty Martin, received the orders. A few hours later, Tasty and his boys, Rod Coy and Angel Davis, dropped in on Jeff for a somewhat less than social call.
1: Hiya, Jeff.
2: Tasty and the boys. Come in. Come in, by all means.
1: Thanks, Jeff. Long time no see.
2: Yeah, that's right. You said it, Jeff.
3: Well, come into the living room. Have a drink. Have a couple of drinks.
1: Of what, Jeff? The stuff you hijacked out on Route 40 last week?
3: What are you talking about?
1: You've been running a small-sized snowstorm in this district, too.
3: I never touched this stuff.
1: No, but your boy's been selling it. Deprive a cokey of his snow, Jeff, and he'll tell anything to get some. You know that.
3: Well, you don't believe any of this, Tasty, do you?
1: That's what I believe, Jeff. This is a contract job.
3: Contract? Vic Reynolds?
1: Right.
3: We're pals, Tasty. We came up together. I got a wife, Tasty. You never met her, but she's a wonderful woman. I could disappear, Tasty.
1: All finished, Jeff. All right, Rod, Angel.
3: No, you don't have to...
1: Okay, boys, the back way. We'll give them a cement jacket tonight. And then the river.

0: And the world's finest caviar.
1: Place I know on Third Avenue.
2: Good, huh?
0: You could take all the red caviar in the world and give it back to the fishes. Me, I'll take the black stuff by the boatload. Tasty, real tasty.
1: Yeah, this fellow's got some hickory smoked turkey coming in. Told me today.
0: Good, good. By the lot. Hey, look, maybe if we can get away during the season, we could go out and shoot us some pheasant. I got a recipe for pheasant and wild rice.
2: What do we use, a chopper?
0: Yeah, that's not sporting. For pheasant, you use a shotgun. Okay, I get it. I get it. Yeah, Rod?
3: Yeah, I'm outside.
0: For Angel?
3: No, you.
0: Me? A looker?
3: Not bad. No showgirl, but not bad.
0: I feel good today. Send her in.
3: I thought maybe you'd want to know her name first.
0: Oh, formal.
3: It's, Mary Curtis. Mrs. Mary Curtis.
0: Jeff's?
3: That's right.
2: You don't want to see her, Tasty? She might have a knife on her or something.
3: Want me to have sweetheart give her a going over?
0: No. Send her in. And take Angel out with you.
2: Look, Tasty, don't take no chance.
3: Come on, Angel. You know how he is when he gets an idea.
2: I'll go, but I don't like it. Some people take awful chances.
3: All right, Mr. Curtis.
4: Thank you very much.
0: All right, Rod.
3: We'll be out here, Tasty.
0: Well, how do you do, Mrs. Curtis? Sit down, won't you?
4: Thank you.
0: If I'd known where to reach you, Jeff was one of my best friends.
4: I know. That's why I'm here.
0: Oh. Some coffee? Special blend made just for me with a touch of Turkish in it for richness.
4: No, not just now, thank you.
0: What can I do for you, Mrs. Curtis?
4: Oh, I'm not sure. I wanted to see you.
0: Sentimental reason?
4: Oh, more on the practical side.
0: That's so.
4: Yeah. Happens I'm without funds, at least funds sufficient to keep me in the style to which I've been accustomed for any length of time.
0: I thought Jeff carried insurance.
4: The company exercised an escape clause. There's no proof of death, no body, no certificate. I'll have to wait 7 years. That's a long time to starve in.
0: Well, no reason why you should starve.
4: Well, I know. That's why I'm here.
0: Do you think I had anything to do with Jeff's
4: death? I don't know. Frankly, I don't care.
0: I don't understand that, Mrs. Curtis.
4: Call me Mary, Tasty. It's much shorter.
0: Be glad to. I'd like to know
4: what I want?
0: Yeah.
4: It's the satisfaction of getting back at the party you and I both know was responsible for Jeff's finish.
0: Why come to me, Mary?
4: Jeff told me a lot about you. I saw your picture. I liked what I heard. I liked what I saw. You and Jeff together might have done big things. Jeff's gone. Well, that leaves
0: you and me.
4: Yeah.
0: Together?
4: Well, do I pass inspection?
0: You do.
4: I think I'll take that coffee now, Tasty, with a touch of Turkish in it.

0: I sent for you, Tasty, for a couple of reasons.
1: You have a phone, why send a hood?
2: Never mind that. The name's Trigger.
0: That'll do, Trigger.
2: Okay. Yeah, okay.
0: I sent Trigger for you because I wanted you first, that's all.
1: It don't look right, Vic. You sent Trigger after Muggs.
0: Maybe I had a reason, Tasty. I don't like people get too big for their britches.
1: Look, any time I ever let you down, just let me know.
0: I'm liable to do just that, Tasty.
1: Then we understand each other.
0: I think we do. Yes, I think we do. Look, Tasty, I hear you've taken up with a dame.
1: What if I have?
0: I don't mind dames, you understand, but you sure pick your women close to home.
1: Meaning exactly what?
0: That I admire your taste in food.
1: Look, food and women are my business, Vic.
0: Not when you pick out a dame whose man you took care of for me.
1: Don't you worry about that. First place, Mary hasn't the least idea. Second, we understand each other.
0: It'll be your funeral.
1: I'll go to it.
0: Have it your own way. Second, I've got a job for you. The porter crowd. A little too free and easy in the garment district.
1: I heard.
0: I'll stand for a little cutting in. I like to see the boys ambitious. But too much is too much. It's time for a spanking.
1: Which one?
0: As many as you can get. Be an object lesson to the others. To a few of the outfits in a couple other cities.
1: When?
0: Soon as possible.
1: Finger man?
0: Trigger here.
1: Okay, I'll contact you, Trigger. 36 hours.
3: I'll be around.
1: Usual rate, Dick.
0: And a bonus for everyone over 5.
1: Good. There'll be a new fur coat for Mary. Be seeing you.
0: You bet, Tasty.
3: Why do you take his guff, boss?
0: He amuses me.
3: Hey, didn't you?

0: Yeah.
1: You bet, Tasty.
2: How do you take his guff, boss?
1: He amuses me.
2: He didn't used to be like that. What's eating him?
1: The dames, Trigger, the dames. They're never satisfied with the man they got. They always have to make him bigger than he really is.

0: You sure this is the building, Casey?
1: You saw Trigger like I did.
0: Yeah, I saw him. I hope we get away with this one.
2: Too many people around to suit me.
1: That's why it's so pretty. By the time the dummies pick themselves up from the sidewalk, we'll be far away. You in gear, Angel?
0: I'm getting a callus from holding down a clutch pedal.
1: Like a ride, here I come. That's Porter in the middle.
2: They look like they had a real successful meeting with whomever they were meeting with.
0: Listen to him, whomever, he says.
1: All right, Rod. Here's where they get it.
3: Hey, look at him hit the side. Like a war move.
4: Get going, Angel, get going.

0: Yes?
1: Is he there?
0: Just a moment. For you, Tasty.
2: Thanks, Mary. Hello, Tasty speaking.
1: You know who this is. Leave out the names. Wires may be tapped.
2: He done?
1: Definitely. You slipped this time.
2: I earned my bonus.
1: You caught several non-competents, if you know what I mean, and I think you do. Lay low. Watch your step. It's an order. I'll see you.
0: That Vic?
2: Yeah.
3: What's on his so-called mind?
2: Pedestrians.
3: They should have waited for the light to change. The heat's on, Tasty, and I mean on.
4: Stop over, Tasty. Hold on. Cross my heart. I had a tail, but I lost him by changing from taxi to trolley to taxi like Rob told me.
2: What do they want me for?
3: Everything. Narcotics, killing, shakedowns.
0: Narcotics? The feds in on this?
4: Oh, it's awful. It's just awful.
5: And Vic's down on us, too. He phoned.
3: Oh, great. Just great.
2: Well, we got to hide out for a while, that's all.
5: Yeah, but where? If the town's so hot.
0: Then that's the place to stay. Look, Tasty, I know where we can get a place. Quiet neighborhood, nice neighbors.
2: That's all I need, nice neighbors.
4: Oh, I just love my neighbors.
0: Well, shut up and listen. You three don't need to stay with us. Tasty will wear dark glasses and limp and use a cane, grow a mustache. He'll be my invalid husband, get it? Our friends will come to visit us. We'll be more respectable and the best people.
2: Hey, that's smart thinking, Mary.
5: Foolproof.
3: That's okay with me.
2: What's funny, Mary?
0: I thought of something. If the people in that neighborhood are like they used to be, you won't be getting caviar for gifts, Tasty. It'll be calf's foot jelly, homemade.
2: Ah.
6: In just a moment, Crime Does Not Pay will continue with Female of the Species.

0: Now, we continue with Crime Does Not Pay, starring Mildred Natwick as Mary Curtis, with Ken Lynch as Tasty in Female of the Species. Tasty and Mary found just the sort of place for a hideout that Mary had in mind. The neighborhood was indeterminate to the point of monotony. All the apartment houses the same, all the stores the same, all the people the same. Nice, clean, middle-class people living their nice, clean, middle-class lives. Of course, Tasty and Mary were different. Tasty was the invalid, his cane and dark glasses very much in evidence. Mary played the part of the solicitous wife to perfection, even to the point of making friends with the pleasant, gossipy neighbors. And then the whole gang came to a party.
1: Some party, I'll say.
2: Having a good time?
1: Oh, the best. Hey, how'd you like that smoked turkey?
2: Oh, wonderful. What a little tasty let me have.
1: Oh, Mary, you're wonderful. What a...

0: shindig.
1: Our neighbor should see us now.
2: Sweetheart,
3: darling, we're respectable folks in this neighborhood. We're quiet.
2: Jerry, I'm gay. I'm quiet.
4: Yippee.
2: Cut it out, sweetheart. We got Tasty to think of.
4: I'm thinking of Tasty. I'm always thinking of him.
3: Well, that's nice to hear. How are you, beautiful?
4: Beautiful. Say, all the boys...
3: It's no use, kid. Nothing is beautiful to Tasty except pheasant under glass dipped in black caviar.
5: I'm the warm up to you, Tasty.
3: No, not the dark glasses. Perfect.
1: How do you like his mustache, boy?
3: Well, it does something for him, but what? Well, I couldn't exactly say. Hey, what time is it?
6: Just 10 o'clock.
3: Turn the radio on, somebody. Riley's on the radio, and my spies tell me he's talking about me tonight. It's on, Tasty.
4: Hey, Riley's a commentator talking about Tasty.
7: Tasty's famous, honey, did you know?
1: Tasty's a big man. Don't you forget it.
3: Quiet, I want to hear this.
8: And what are the police doing about all this? The Reed Street Massacre is only part of it. This man, Joe Tasty Martin, is involved in more rackets than you or I would care to shake a stick at. Dope peddling, the shakedowns, organized murder. But can he be found? I ask you, can he be found? No. The police of three continents are looking for him.
3: What?
6: Holy smoke.
8: He's been reported in Mexico, in Paris, in Rome, in Buenos Aires. More gasoline has been expended on wild chases after him than would be used in a four-engine bomber on a coast-to-coast flight. And still, Tasty Martin is at large. Something's wrong, I say.
3: Well, what do you know? I'm a world traveler. Ed Griley, he knows. Glad you could drop in, Vic. Trigger, I think you know Rod and Angel. This is Mrs. Curtis.
9: How do you do, Mrs.
1: Curtis? Will you have a drink, gentlemen?
9: No, thank you. This is business. You're going in, Tasty.
3: I'm what?
9: I said you're going in. Giving yourself up.
1: This is ridiculous.
10: He'll fry.
11: I'll throw the book at him.
9: You can surrender to the feds on the narcotics charge. You'll go to Leavenworth. You won't be in too long with good behavior.
3: You ask a lot, Vic.
9: We're losing money. There's so much heat on all over the world, half our organization doesn't dare operate.
1: And the other half, Mr. Reynolds?
9: You ought to know, Mrs. Curtis, that when I give an order, it's carried out without question.
1: Yeah, I know. I know plenty.
3: Mary, please. I gotta have time to think this over, Vic.
9: All right, 24 hours. Go through the motions, Tasty, if you want to, but you're going in and you know it. Come on, Trigger.
12: How about your boss?
9: It's been a pleasure meeting you at last, Mrs. Curtis.
1: The gall of all the lousy, colossal gall.
3: Mary.
1: Go in, Tasty. You're costing us too much money. You have 24 hours to think it over.
3: Yeah, or else.
11: You ought to know, Mrs. Curtis.
3: Cut it out, boys. Mary, take it easy. I'll think of something.
1: Who does he think he is? He's cost me one man. He's not costing me another.
3: He's the boss, Mary, the big boss.
1: I know who nobody disobeys.
11: They better not. They never get another chance. Like Jeff.
1: Forget that. Jeff's dead. Tasty's alive. I want him that way, alive, and with me.
3: I want that, too. Frankly, Mary, I don't see...
1: Maybe I do.
3: How?
1: Another hideout. From both sides this time.
3: Hey, that might be gun.
10: Where will it get us?
1: Maybe farther than you think. The man who says no to Vic Reynolds and gets away with it. Maybe he's the next boss.

0: I've got to hand it to you, Mary. A barge on the waterfront.
1: Not good, even neat.
2: And safe.
3: It's so damp, it's ruining my hair and my clothes.
2: Oh,
3: and
2: you can fix that. There's no fixing lead poisoning, if you know what I mean.
1: Lay off the kid, Mary. This hole is the worst yet. I don't like it, I tell you. I don't like it. Me neither.
3: Those whistles. They give me the creeps.
0: All right, so it's not the Waldorf, but the food's good.
2: Oh, I'm sick of a lot of you. Something goes wrong, you're flying like sick puppies.
0: Now, Mary, the kids have a right to beef.
2: But this is getting to be a habit. We came down here for a purpose. If I told you once, I told you 50 times, play this right and we'll put Vic out of business. He'll be out and we'll be in. But you don't take over by whining. You use your brains and lead. Keep that in mind.
4: Evening, everybody.
5: Trigger! What?
0: What's on your mind, Trigger?
4: You got 3 hours, Tasty. Go in, or we'll take you in, complete with coffin. Signed, Vic Reynolds.
2: How did you find us?
4: We get ways. Maybe we're not so smart like you, Mrs. Curtis, but we got ways.
2: Somebody talk.
4: Maybe. Who knows, Mrs. Curtis? Who knows?
2: Somebody talk.
1: Not me, not me.
0: Mary's right. Somebody.
1: Nobody talk. Nobody would double-cross you, Tasty.
2: Shut up, Rod. You know the answer as well as I do.
3: I didn't talk.
2: You
3: I didn't
2: got
3: talk.
2: Your answer, Tasty.
3: A woman's got a right to save her man.
2: You, a woman, you stupid little two-piece bit of flesh.
3: Rod, she's got a gun.
2: Cover him, Tasty. Watch Rod.
0: Don't do it, Mary. Don't do it.
6: Hands in front of you, Rod. Stay clear, Angel.
1: Don't worry about me, Tasty.
2: Where do you want it, sweetheart? Your pretty face, your skinny little belly.
3: No, no. I'll make it up to you. I'll give you everything I got.
5: Look out for Rod, Tasty.
2: Well, boys, looks like now we're three. Tasty, you awake?
0: Yeah.
2: Is Angel all right?
0: Angel's okay.
2: I'll go look.
1: Who's that?
2: Me, Mary. Any sign of anyone?
1: Not a thing but those whistles. It's quiet. Too quiet.
2: I don't like it. The 3 hours were up at midnight. I don't like it at all.

0: This is the place, Davy.
1: Hey, what a joint, Trigger. Oh, what a joint.
0: Yeah, remember now. They'll have somebody watching. I'll get the door open. You stay just out of sight, to one side. But cover me going in. Okay?
1: Yeah. Okay.
0: All right, let's go. You all set?
1: Oh, stop worrying. I'm with you.
0: Ain't he sweet? Sleeping like a little angel. I ain't wasting no lead on him. A shiv will do it.
2: Nice.
3: They're here. Angel was sleeping.
1: He was sleeping, is right, lady.
0: Look out, she's got a gun.
3: And I can use it, too.

0: You're the police?
1: We got the call. You phone in?
0: Yes, sir.
2: At the barge?
0: Yes, sir.
1: All right, come along.
0: I'd rather not, sir.
2: You're safe. They're all dead.
0: I looked once. The fellow with the knife in his throat. I'd rather not again, sir. I heard the guns. I looked and I called you.
1: Okay, stay here. Let's have a look, Pete.
3: All right. What a mess.
1: Not pretty, but nice. You know them?
3: This one's Trigger Jackson, Vic Reynolds' torpedo.
1: Yep. One with a shiv in his neck is the Angel. That's Jeff Curtis's widow. This is Davy Hunter. Over by the door.
3: Tasty Martin. He was in town all the time.
1: Sure looks like it. Well, nothing to do here but send for the meat wagon.
3: Something funny?
1: Yeah, I was thinking. You suppose Tasty enjoyed his lead cocktail as much as he liked black caviar?

0: Now, here in person is Mildred Natwick.
1: Perhaps I should take umbrage when the old saying, the female of a species is more deadly than the male, is applied so perfectly to a character like Mary Curtis. But if this role serves the purpose for which it was intended, then no woman need be angry over the title, because the purpose is a simple one, to help decent citizens everywhere understand that they can protect their homes and their pockets by refusing to aid and abet organized crime in any way. Men like Vic Reynolds and Tasty Martin and women like Mary Curtis are helped to power every time people like you and I put a dime in a slot machine, fail to take an interest in the control of narcotics, shrug off corruption in high places. We, you and I, can take the profit out of violence by taking a real and active interest in the enforcement of the law and the administration of justice. Only you and I can prove the truth in the statement that crime does not pay.
0: Thank you, Mildred Natwick. 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Technical advisor is Burton V. Turkis. The events, characters, and names used in the story you've just heard are fictitious. Any similarity is purely coincidental.

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1: 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Understand?

0: 21, 22. Here's my cabin, Blackie.
1: Not very far from mine. Open the door, will you, Mary? I hit my arms full of luggage.
0: Lucky luggage. Oh, very well, Porter. Put my luggage at the foot of the bed.
1: Oh, so now I'm a porter. I'll put it where you want it, Lardy.
0: Oh, fine, fine. That will be all, Porter. At the foot of the bed, please.
1: It's very apparent, Lardy, that you've never been to sea. We seafarers call a bed a bunk.
0: Well, it's a lot of bed.
1: It's a lot of bunk. Say, I should have my reservation at the last minute, too. The walls of my cabin are so close together, they practically press my pants.
0: Well, Blackie, that's strange. This looks like a double cabin.
1: Well, strange. It should look like a double cabin when it is a double cabin. But don't think you have to sleep in both bunks just to get your money's worth.
0: I'll remember that. Will this be a long trip?
1: No, just overnight. We get to Westfield in the morning, and then we'll have some fun.
0: I thought you were making this a business trip for Charlie Kingston.
1: It is, but business for Charlie always leaves time fun. So I thought this black suitcase was too heavy to belong to you.
0: Oh, Blackie, that isn't mine. You must have left one of mine in your cabin.
1: Oh, this is Charlie's suitcase full of bonds. Well, I'll take it back to my cabin because you might pull the handle of it.
0: Why shouldn't I?
1: It's tear gas. And then I'd cry for you.
0: It would take tear gas to make you cry for anything. Well, which bunk should I sleep in tonight? The lower or the upper?
1: I don't know. Let's see which one is softer.
0: The lower one's lovely. Now let's see about the one on top.
1: Mary, I think you'd better sleep in the lower bunk regardless.
0: Why?
1: It'll be a little crowded in the upper bunk. You have a cabin mate. But I don't think she'll disturb you much. She's dead.
2: Now here's Richard Calmer's Boston Blackie. Enemy to those who make him an enemy, friend to those who have no friend.
3: Well, Blackie, no matter where you go, you find a body, don't you?
1: Isn't it the most annoying habit, Inspector Faraday? Hurry and solve this case, will you? The ship is already 30 minutes late pulling out.
3: So what?
1: So are you going to Westfield with us?
3: No, and this boat isn't going.
1: Faraday, this is a ship.
3: Ship, sloop, raft, canoe, or a kayak. It's not leaving this dock till I found that woman's killer.
1: Who was that woman, Faraday?
3: I don't know yet.
1: We should have asked her before the coroner took her away.
3: Why did you kill her, Blackie?
0: Inspector, may I say something?
3: No.
0: Well, I will. Blackie had nothing to do with it. I was with him when he found the body.
3: Well, that's no help to Blackie in my book.
0: Oh, golly, Blackie, this is all my fault. If I hadn't wanted to go to Westfield with you, you wouldn't have reserved this stateroom for me.
1: Well, don't feel badly about it, Mary. If you hadn't taken this room, we wouldn't have found the body. Faraday wouldn't be here, and we'd be missing all this fun.
0: Blackie, look, there's a man's face in the porthole.
3: Hey, you, what do you want?
0: He's gone.
3: Come on, let's go out on deck and head him off. Well, that was certainly a false alarm, Miss Wesley.
0: But, Inspector, how did I know he wasn't snooping?
3: Well, he wasn't. The first mate said he was trying to repair a broken guy wire or something.
1: Or something, Inspector? You should have followed that up.
3: He told me what it was, but I don't understand this seagoing lingo.
1: Well, let's get out of here.
3: Just sit still, you two. The captain will be here in a minute.
0: Oh, Blackie, what's this under the captain's chair? There's something just like it on the wall in my cabin.
1: There's one in every cabin, Mary. It's a life raft.
3: Oh, you trying to kid, Blackie. It looks like a rolled-up inner tube with a tube of toothpaste attached to it. That thing wouldn't float a midget.
1: It'll float a couple of people, Faraday. It's a collapsible life raft.
0: What do you have to do? Unfold it and blow it up?
1: Oh, no, Mary. Press that little button on top of that tube there, and in about 2 seconds, you have a raft about twice as big as the top of the captain's desk and one half the size of Faraday's head.
0: Let's press it and see what happens.
1: Now, Mary, please don't. Not
0: oh,
1: now.
0: I never have any fun.
4: Sorry to keep you waiting, Inspector Faraday.
3: That's all right, Captain Randall. Who was the dead woman? Could you find out?
4: Yes. She was Charlotte Aiken.
0: Oh, I've heard of her. Something about money.
1: Something about $2 million.
3: Look, when I want information from you two, I'll ask for it.
1: Faraday, before this is over, you'll be begging for it.
3: I'll beg you right now to keep quiet.
1: Say please.
3: Please. I said quiet. Now, Captain Randall, where did Mrs. Aiken board the ship?
4: At Westfield, just before sailing time, yesterday afternoon. With Martha Vale, her traveling companion.
3: Where is this Martha Vale?
4: At home.
3: Better get me her address. I'll have to see her.
4: Well, forgive me, Inspector, but I took the liberty of sending for her myself. Massenger to come down here.
3: You captains are used to running everything, aren't you?
4: Aboard ship, yes, Inspector. I've ordered a complete passenger list for you, sir.
3: Thanks. I'd like a copy of it. But I think I have my killer.
1: Meaning me, of course.
3: Why not, Blanky? There are 150 staterooms on this ship, and I find you in the one with a body in it.
1: The one, Faraday? Well, maybe there are other staterooms equipped with bodies. Let's look.
4: Excuse me, Inspector, but it's way past our sailing time. When can I give the
3: order? Don't worry, Captain. In an hour's time, your ship will be at sea.
1: Well, that's where you'll be too, Faraday, at sea and sending out an SOS for me.
3: So help me, Blackie.
1: So I'll help you, Faraday.
5: Come on, wait, don't go in there.
6: Father, what are you doing here?
5: Stopping it.
3: Hey, what's going on out there?
6: Let go of me, you're hurting my arm.
5: I'll break your neck if you...
6: Oh, don't, Bob,
3: please. Come on, let's go outside and see what this is all about.
1: Careful, Faraday, you may get into trouble.
5: Right, so you're a fool. Why do you want to get mixed up in a murder?
6: What should I do, hide?
3: It wouldn't do you any good, I'd find you.
6: Oh.
1: If he didn't get lost looking for you.
3: Quiet, Blackie. Who are these people, Captain?
4: This is Martha Vale, Mrs. Aiken's traveling companion. I don't know the man with her.
7: Hello, Captain Randall. This is my brother, Bob.
4: Well, this is Inspector Faraday of the police.
7: Oh, yes.
3: Miss Vale, were you with Mrs. Aiken on the trip she made from Westfield last night?
7: Yes.
3: How about you, son?
8: No, I never traveled with Mrs. Aiken. If I could have had my way, my sister wouldn't have been traveling with that Aiken woman either.
3: All right. Keep on talking, son.
1: And say something when you do. I'm not so selfish that I want to be the inspector's only suspect in this murder.
7: You? Oh, dear.
1: Don't look so alarmed, Miss Vale. Inspector Faraday accuses me of every murder in town. I think you'd better tell me everything.
3: Oh, no, she doesn't, Blackie. She tells me.
1: All right. She tells you, and then I figure it out for you.
3: Quiet, Blackie. Now, answer a few questions for me, Miss Vale.
8: Now, remember, Martha, by law, you needn't say anything.
3: Look, son, am I going to have trouble with you?
8: I want my sister to know her rights. She's mixed up in this. She should see a lawyer before she answers you.
1: And, Faraday, why don't you stop asking all the stock questions and ask the one question that really should have an interesting answer?
3: What are you talking about, Blackie?
1: It seems very strange to me that Miss Vale should be traveling with Mrs. Aiken and get off the ship alone, leaving Mrs. Aiken in her stateroom dead.
4: Excuse me, Inspector Faraday. Mrs. Aiken wasn't found in her own cabin. Hers was number 85. Her body was found in 22.
3: That means something.
1: Don't you wish you knew what?
0: Oh, Blackie, darling, be quiet.
3: All right, everybody. Into the captain's quarters for questioning.
7: Oh, must you now?
3: Sorry. Okay, everybody, get inside.
8: Oh, now, look what you've done, Martha. You've got us all involved in this thing.
7: Coming, Blackie?
1: The man called Faraday, said everybody.
3: Now you stay here, Blackie.
1: Faraday, are you ill? You're not going to question me.
3: I'm going to question you, all right.
0: Blackie, give the inspector nice answers.
1: My very nicest. See you in the captain's quarters in a few minutes, Mary.
0: Right.
3: If I don't have him up in my quarters for a few years... Captain Randall, hold those people in your cabin till I'm ready for them.
4: Of course, Inspector.
3: Well?
1: Well?
3: All right, Blackie, what's this all about?
1: You don't know, Inspector?
3: Look, Blackie, I figured you knew something about this the minute I found you with that body.
1: If you didn't think so, I'd be awfully disappointed, as a matter of fact. But, why don't you stop calling me names and start calling a few shots on Charlotte Aiken's death?
3: Can you call any?
1: Names or shots?
3: Either.
1: You really want to know who killed Charlotte Aiken?
3: Well, I didn't come down here to go for a boat ride.
1: All right, Faraday, I'll tell you all I know.
3: Well?
1: We went through that well routine already. I'm telling you all I know.
3: You're not saying anything.
1: That's because I don't know anything. About this case, that is.
3: Well, I know something.
1: The time of day, no doubt. Uh-oh. There goes that gun again.
3: And here you go again, too.
1: I know. Down to headquarters.
3: Oh, no, wise guy. You're holding out on me. You know something about this case you're not telling. And until you talk, I'm going to put you in your cabin under guard.
1: Well, at least you think so much of me, you want to give me police protection.
3: Come on.
1: On second thought, Faraday, am I being put under protection for your sake? Or for mine. Yes?
9: Oh, Boston Blackie, sir?
1: Yes?
9: You sent you the steward, sir?
1: Yes, I want something to eat.
9: Sandwich, sir?
1: Sure, anything.
9: Yes, sir. Sandwich. Right away.
1: Well, what are you standing there for?
9: I know who killed Mrs. Aiken.
1: What?
9: And I know why she was killed.
1: Well, never mind that sandwich. Let's have this instead. Better still, let's get Faraday in here first.
9: No, I can't go to the police. I don't dare talk to you now. The cabin is being watched. I'll see you here at midnight.
1: Nice of you to walk around the deck a few times, Faraday. Are you sure it's no bother?
3: I even take my dog for a walk every night.
1: 2-1, he outsmarts you.
3: Very funny, Blackie.
1: I didn't think so.
3: Here's your cabin. Take a good deep breath of air because you're in for the night.
10: Okay, Inspector, good night.
3: Go on, Blackie, get in there.
1: Alone?
3: No, I'm going in with you.
1: No, I'd rather be alone. I'd be in better company. Now, will I turn on the light?
3: I just want to make sure you're not hiding something that...
1: Oh, Faraday, stop looking so pleased with yourself. That's not a body in my bunk. It's just a steward.
3: Why is he lying in your bunk?
1: Maybe he's tired.
3: Maybe I am, too. Are those half-wit remarks of yours?
1: Well, he offered to come in here and tell me a little story entitled, Who Done It?
3: You mean he knows who killed Mrs. Aiken?
1: That's what he told me. Let's wake him up and hear his story. Hey, steward, wake up. Wake up.
3: Shake him.
1: Before using?
3: Very funny. Hey, steward, wake up. Wake up!
1: I know that booming voice of yours is disturbing, Faraday, but even you can't wake our friend up.
3: Huh?
1: He's dead.
3: What? Hey, I know that boy. He's done time, and plenty of it.
1: Well, he's not going to do any more. I guess I should have expected this.
3: Don't move, Blackie.
1: Oh, Faraday, put away that gun.
3: I've got you for 2 murders now, Blackie. And I don't put this gun away till I put you away. For keeps.
2: Now, back to Boston Blackie. Blackie and Mary Wesley boarded the night boat to Westfield. But the journey was upset when the body of Charlotte Aiken, wealthy widow, was found in the upper bunk of Mary Wesley's stateroom. While Inspector Faraday was questioning Martha Vale, the dead woman's traveling companion, the steward of the ship came to Blackie and promised to tell him at midnight who killed Mrs. Aiken. At midnight, Blackie and Faraday found the steward dead. Faraday charged Blackie with killing him. And as we return to our story, the inspector is about to take Blackie to jail.
3: All right, Blackie, move.
1: Well, when I move, Faraday, I like to take my luggage with me.
3: Okay, take the suitcases along.
1: Thanks. Help me, will you?
3: Okay. But knowing you, I'm going to carry the big suitcase. The little one will be no match for the big one if you start swinging it.
1: I always said you'd make a good red cap. Boy, pick up the large suitcase, please. I'll carry the small one.
3: And no more wisecracks, wise guy. Come on.
1: After you?
3: After you. You're not getting away from me this time.
1: Oh, no?
3: Hey, what's that hissing noise?
1: Tear gas.
3: Tear gas?
1: I thought you'd try to be a wise guy and want to carry the big suitcase for your protection. This little one contains a tear gas bomb. For mine.
3: Why are you carrying tear gas?
1: Because the suitcase you're carrying contains $250,000 worth of negotiable bonds.
10: Hey, Blackie, where are you?
1: I'm right here, Faraday, by the door.
10: Where's the door? I can't see a thing.
1: Well, in a few seconds... You won't be able to see me either. I'm leaving.
10: Blackie, come back here. Come back here or I'll kill you.
1: Go ahead and shoot me, Faraday. I dare you.
10: So help me, Blackie. I'll put you behind bars for this.
1: Well, before you put me behind bars, Inspector, figure out how you're going to get out from behind this door. I'm locking it.
0: Blackie, darling, what's the matter?
1: Oh, Mary... Where'd you come from?
0: Well, Captain Randall's letting us take a walk on deck. Why are you crying?
1: Faraday just told me the nicest thing. He never wants to see me again. So let's get off the ship and make sure he doesn't.
0: If she isn't on the train, Blackie, then what?
1: Then Martha Vale is smarter than we are. My brother told us she was on this train and... Oh, here she is.
0: She's alone, too.
1: She looks like the lone wolf type. Hello, Miss Vale. Going somewhere?
7: Oh, I didn't kill Mrs. Aiken. She was alive when I left the boat.
1: How do you know?
7: Well, I guess I don't know. We had separate cabins. I left the ship as soon as it docked. I had some shopping to do for Mrs. Aiken. It was very important.
1: Then she could have been dead when you left the boat?
7: Well, I maybe she could have. I didn't go into her stateroom before I went ashore. She sometimes slept late.
1: Well, tell me, did Mrs. Aiken act at all strangely on the trip from Westfield?
7: Well, not unless there's something strange about taking a walk in the middle of the night because you can't sleep.
1: About what time did she go for this walk?
7: Well, just before midnight.
1: What time did she come back?
7: I don't know.
1: Well, did anything strange happen last night after Mrs. Aiken went on deck?
7: No.
1: Think now.
7: Oh, well, just before I fell asleep, the ship slowed down a little. But it always did around that time of night on every trip. I tell you, I don't know anything about Mrs. Aiken's death. Will you please leave me alone?
1: If you'll tell me just a little bit about your brother.
7: Oh, I see.
1: He didn't like the idea of your being Mrs. Aiken's companion.
7: He wouldn't tell me.
1: What else wouldn't your brother tell you?
7: Where he made all... I mean, nothing.
1: You mean where he made all his money, don't you, Miss Vale?
7: I didn't mean anything.
1: I think you meant a lot. I'm getting off at the first stop, and I'm going to see him. Maybe he doesn't know more than you do, but maybe he'll say more. Mary, I found out from Robert Vale that his sister inherits Mrs. Aiken's money.
0: Oh.
1: What did you find out?
0: Well, the Westfield night boat leaves Westfield at 7 in the evening and it arrives here at 9 the next morning.
1: Did the steamship company tell you where the ship would be at midnight when it slowed down?
0: Yeah, the clerk gave me his map. And here, he made a mark on it. The boat would be right here where the little X is.
1: X marks the spot, huh? But I wonder what else it marks.
0: Well, you're the great Boston Blackie. Why don't you come out there and see?
1: It's a good idea.
0: Oh, Blackie, will you stop being silly?
1: I'm dead serious. Only I'm not going to swim. We're going to trade water wings for airplane wings and fly out there. Come on.

0: boat on the chart you showed me, Blackie. It's a boy on the water.
1: Nice flying, buddy. We're right beside it.
2: Is that chain hanging from the top of the buoy fastened to whatever holds it into the water?
1: Yes, I think we... Say, wait. The chain that holds the buoy in place would be underneath it, not on top of it.
0: A chain is hanging loose, Blackie. Why don't you have a look at it?
1: Okay, wait a minute. I'm going to climb out on the wing. Now I can reach it. Yeah, now I have it.
2: What is it, Blackie? Just a loose chain?
1: Yeah, with a sort of a snap on it. Like the one you find on the end of a dog leash.
2: So?
1: So nothing. Okay, pilot. Let's go back to the mainland.
2: Oh, are we going up in the air again?
1: Yes, and if I don't get a bright idea pretty soon, we'll be up in the air in more ways than one.
0: Inspector Faraday speaking.
1: Hello, Faraday. This is Blackie.
0: All right, Blackie, stay where you are. You're under arrest.
1: And you're under delusions again, Inspector. I want some information.
0: And I want you.
1: Nice of you to say so, pal, but listen. You knew the steward who was killed in my cabin. What did he do time for?
0: None of your business.
1: It's your business, though, Faraday. Tell me, and I'll bring in your killer.
0: Nothing doing.
1: Okay, Faraday, if you don't want to solve this case...
0: All right. But don't forget where you got the information.
1: I don't think you'll let me. What was the steward sent up for?
0: Smuggling. Now, is that any help to you?
1: Probably not. You give such useless information, Faraday. So long.
0: You listen to me, Blackie.
1: Well, Mary, the steward was arrested for smuggling.
2: Is that any help?
1: No, I don't see it. Smuggling. Smuggling, yes, of course. Of course it helps.
2: How?
1: The chain on the buoy. Smuggled goods from overseas was attached to it, then picked up by someone on the Westfield boat as it passed by.
2: How does that explain Mrs. Aiken's death?
1: She walked the deck of the boat last night and saw something she shouldn't have seen.
2: That's right. The ship passes the buoy at midnight, and Martha Vale said that at exactly midnight, Mrs. Aiken went for a walk on deck.
1: Well, if Mrs. Aiken was killed last night because she went for a walk, we're going to solve this murder by a walk, too. The way I figured, Captain Randall.
3: You must be good at figures, Blackie, if you can slip past the police guards on this boat and walk right into my quarters.
1: Oh, let's not waste time with my accomplishments, Captain Randall. I'm more interested in the doings of someone on this ship.
3: What do you mean?
1: I think Charlotte Aiken was killed because she couldn't sleep last night. I have good reason to believe that this ship of yours is being used for smuggling small but highly priced articles into this country.
3: That's absolutely fantastic. My ship goes to no foreign port, while we never sail a course more than 8 miles offshore.
1: But you pass a certain buoy about 8 miles offshore every night at midnight.
3: When we're on schedule, yes.
1: Well, here's what's been happening on your ship, Captain Randall. When it slows down as it passes that buoy, someone on the lower deck reaches out with a hook or something and very neatly catches a chain dangling from the top of the buoy.
3: You know there's a chain on the top of that buoy?
1: Yes, I looked at it myself. On the end of that chain would be a package or a box or a container of some kind. Once the smuggler has that container aboard, he can bring it into the country.
3: Yes, that's true. We don't have to pass through customs. What makes you think my ship is used for smuggling?
1: Your steward, the one who was found dead in my cabin, was once arrested and convicted for smuggling. Mrs. Aiken was killed because she was on deck at midnight last night and saw the smuggler at work.
3: If she was killed at sea, why wasn't her body tossed overboard?
1: The smuggler didn't have time for that, I suppose. But he put her body where he was sure it wouldn't be found.
3: What do you mean?
1: The killer checked the reservations list for the return trip and found the stateroom 22 would be empty. He hid Mrs. Aiken's body there, hoping to get rid of it at sea the next night.
3: Oh, yeah.
1: And the reason the steward was killed was that he saw Mrs. Aiken's body being taken into the cabin and was going to tell me.
3: Blackie, you're too smart to live.
1: Everybody pulls a gun on Blackie. What are you smuggling, Captain?
3: Diamonds from Africa. My partners bring them from Africa as far as the boy. I bring them the rest of the way. Just stand where you are.
1: I just want to get a little closer to you, so when you shoot, you won't miss.
3: I won't miss. Then I'll dump your body overboard.
1: Well, when you do, will you throw this collapsible life raft in after me? This one under your chair looks like a big
3: one. Don't touch that.
1: I won't touch the raft, Captain, only the inflation valve.
4: But I'll do that. Hey! Hey!
1: You look awfully silly on the floor, Captain.
4: I'll kill you for this, Blackie.
1: How are you going to kill me after I get this gun out of your hand?
4: Let go! Let go of me!
1: After you drop that gun.
4: You're breaking my... All right, I've got it.
1: Okay, Randall. Get up. I have a gun of my own.
4: Don't shoot.
1: Don't worry. Say, isn't it funny how a little air in this life raft took the wind out of your sails?
2: 21, 22. Here's my cabin again, Blackie.
1: Open the door, will you, Mary? I've got my arms full of luggage.
2: Lucky luggage? Oh, I said that before, didn't I?
1: I liked it just as much the second time.
2: Oh, very well, Porter. Just put my luggage at the foot of bed. Blackie, will we get to Westfield this time?
1: I don't know. I can't guarantee anything.
2: Well, do you think we dare look in the upper bed? I mean, bunk.
1: I don't know.
2: You look.
1: No, maybe you'd better look.
2: I'd rather you look.
1: Well, if you'll remember, last time I looked, we found a body up there.
2: Oh, yes, that's right. All right. I'll look. Blackie!
1: What, Mary? What is it?
2: Believe it or not, there isn't a body up there.

0: 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They really do know what they like. Tibby, Tibby, Tibby.
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1: Los Angeles County Sheriff's Office calling all cars. Attention all cars to broadcast 255 regarding a missing person. Be on the lookout for a woman described as blonde, 5 feet 5 inches, weight about 140 pounds. This woman speaks with a strong accent, may be headed for Yugoslavia. That's all. Rosenquist.

Whatever the major nations of the world decide to do, if anything, about the limitation of armaments, this much is a certainty. There can be no disarmament in the modern war against the enemies of society. Officers of the law would be battling against overwhelming odds were they forced to fight with obsolete guns, antiquated automobiles, and inferior gasoline that shows a yellow streak when called upon to meet an emergency. They must have the best of every kind of equipment. That is why it means so much to you as an individual motorist to know that Rio Grande Crack is the gasoline chosen for this vital, distinctive public service. To know that wherever it is sold, Rio Grande Crack supplies the quicker getaway, greater speed, maximum power and mileage for more police cars, fire engines, ambulances, and other emergency equipment wherever it is sold than any other brand. It is important to know that, like your city and county officials, the heads of your California state and federal governments also use this superior, equal to every emergency gasoline. It's no farther away than the nearest red and white Rio Grande dealer who specializes in Rio Grande Crack, the most highly and justly recommended gasoline sold in the West.

0: story we are to hear tonight was secured through the cooperation of the office of Sheriff Eugene Biskelews of Los Angeles County. Sheriff Biskelews is in San Francisco on official business and has consented to open our program from the studios of KSFO.
1: Good evening, ladies and gentlemen. One of the quickest ways to sour the milk of human kindness is to hit a man in the pocketbook. However, in the story we are to hear tonight, we find a novel situation wherein the victims of a very clever swindler refused to believe that they had been swindled. The public should be aware of the depredations of a vast army of clever people who are constantly using their wits to live at the expense of their fellow men. Had many of the persons whom we shall hear about tonight been more alert to the operations of this type of criminal, a great deal of money would have been saved, and many words of sympathy would not have been wasted on an unappreciative crook. I sincerely hope that tonight's story will bring home the fact that crime does not pay.
0: Our scene opens in the office of the Bunco Squad of the Sheriff's Department. Deputy A.W. Willie and John Pennywhite receive a visitor.
2: Frankly, I can't understand the attitude of Sheriff Biskelews. I told him a woman had been kidnapped, and he sent me to the Bunco Squad. It's insulting to a fine woman. She is the most idealistic woman I have ever met. Everyone in Hollywood believes in her. She's tremendously rich.
3: She's a macaroni queen.
4: And she did a little paper hanging.
2: What do you mean by that expression, paper hanging?
3: You've been sent to us because even if she is a spaghetti queen, when she goes around hanging paper...
4: Excuse me. Deputy Willie means she passed bad checks. That's just a slang expression for it.
2: But she's been kidnapped and forced to cash these checks.
4: Just a minute. I know you're quite idealistic in your opinion of your friends, but as a writer, you can understand this. You can't prove Frances Krager's been kidnapped.
3: But we have the proof that she passed phony checks. That's why you've got to talk to the Bunco Squad until there's some proof she's been kidnapped. So let's talk.
4: Just tell us all you know about her and we'll find her.
2: First, you must give me your word that everything I tell you will be in strictest confidence. Frances is a close friend of practically every important person in Hollywood, and they want her found, don't you understand? Not arrested?
3: Sure. Now, what about this spaghetti queen stuff she's been stringing you with?
2: It's macaroni, and she hasn't been stringing anybody. Frances has been entertained in wealthy homes and has told us of her wonderful plans to help the people of her native land, Yugoslavia. You see, the people in that country speak so many different dialects, it makes it awfully hard.
5: Oh, my dear, I think that's simply wonderful. It's the most altruistic thing I've ever heard.
6: As a producer for Colossal Pictures Incorporated, I can safely say it's not only altruistic, it's altruistic.
7: Really, Francis, I think the whole world should know what you're going to do.
8: Oh, please. I do not want the world to know. I do not want anyone to know. It must be a secret. For I do not want the credit for helping the people I love.
5: You're so frightfully genuine. That's the real reason all...

0: not want the credit for helping the people I love.
1: You're so frightfully genuine. That's the real reason all Hollywood has taken you to its heart.
0: They tell me in Yugoslavia I have also inherited the title of Duchess.
2: Not really.
0: But I will not have it so. I wish to be just one of my people.
3: I know I'm hopelessly dull, but how can you teach them? What was it you wanted to teach them?
0: Oh, you cannot understand. The poor little children, they must learn to speak three different dialects in my country before they can speak to each other. It is so hard.
2: Dialects there should be a law against. But we take plenty gross out of that country with pictures right now.
0: Ah, that's the point. They love the moving pictures. I shall spend my fortune to have pictures made for them in one popular dialect. They will soon all speak one instead of three.
2: That's an idea. Wow. It's not only colossal, it's big.
4: But you haven't heard all of it. Tell them, Francis.
0: I shall establish a fund in the schools to teach English, so they may enjoy the regular American film.
2: On a silver platter, you should be getting the Academy Award.
0: Oh, it is so embarrassing that I have not my money yet.
4: You will never tell us anything about yourself. Where did this fortune come from?
5: Yes, tell us.
0: My uncle, Anton Klemens in Yugoslavia, died, and leave my brother and I a string of macaroni factories. Also $8 million between us. Oh, it is very sad. Ah, I must wait for the estate to be settled.
5: My dear, don't worry about it.
3: Yes, I am quite
6: certain that Frances Krager is in danger of some sort. The news of a fortune like that will get around. And she's such a sincere and trusting soul. Oh, we're all most anxious about her.
7: Yes, I'm sure you are. Just how much did she get into, how much did you help her?
6: That is not the point. Even if I knew, I wouldn't mention it. We want her protected. That is all I can tell you. So I'll come back tomorrow and expect to get some report of her from you.
7: Oh, we'll do everything we can.
6: And please remember to be discreet.
7: The bigger they are, the harder they fall.
8: I don't know. We better go easy. Why should she have killed the golden geese with that rubber paper?
7: That's mixing metaphors. Let's see what the banker with the bouncing paper has to say. This is Deputy Sheriff Willie of the Bunco Squad. Let me speak to your manager.
8: Maybe he was one of her tea-drinking partners, too.
7: Hello? I'm calling to find out what you're going to do with that surprise check Francis Krager gave you. Sure, it's the Bunco Squad. He doesn't think we're at all nice. Sure, there's some mistake. A bad check's always a mistake. A bad one. Of course, she's a fine woman. But have you checked up on this fortune in Yugoslavia? Oh, you think it would be insulting to her? All right. We just wondered.
8: So that is that. And when a hard-shelled banker blubbers all over his vest about a woman with a beautiful soul...
7: And with her $650 paper hanging under his nose...
8: Who are we to doubt the spaghetti and meatball queen?
7: It's macaroni and bologna. Sheriff's office. Willie speaking. Oh, so your bank got the other $650 check. Yeah, I was talking to him. He's not going to do anything about it.
8: Oh, you are?
7: That's fine. Just come right on down. Goodbye. The other banker doesn't believe in any Yugoslavian Santa Claus. He's going to swear out a warrant for Francis, and that's all we need.
8: Why, the old meanie.
9: To the home of Francis Krager went Detectives Willie and Pennywit. The officers sought information.
10: Yes?
8: Good morning. This is the home of Frances Krager, isn't it?
10: Yes, but she's not
7: here. We know she's not here. We're investigating her disappearance.
10: Oh, I'm so glad. Won't you come in?
7: Thank you. I see you know that she's disappeared.
10: Yes, I'm Mrs. Gray, her housekeeper. So many of her friends have been calling up. She has more friends than anyone I ever worked for. And I'm as worried as they are about her. Do you think anything has happened to her?
8: Well, we don't think so. You knew her quite well. Can you tell us anything about her that might give us some idea where she is?
10: Only that with everyone knowing about her fortune, she might be in danger. She's so kind to everyone and so unsuspecting. I'm really frightened.
7: Did anyone ever have anything against her? Did she have any enemies?
10: Not a one in the world. Everybody loved her.
8: Well, then, we're going to have to make an unusual request. We'd like to look through some of her personal effects. Letters and that sort of thing, you know. It might give us some clue as to where she is.
10: Certainly. Just come upstairs.
8: Thank you.
10: If anything's happened to her, I'm going to feel just terrible. I was more of a friend to her than a servant. She was that way with everybody. She was just like a queen.
7: So we've heard.

0: There's a room. If there's anything else I can do, just let me know.
1: Thank you, we will. This is a queen's boudoir, all right.
2: Yeah. Hey, we better go plenty easy. At least keep our feet off the bedspread.
1: Why is it that every time I've been up late the night before, I've got to work in a bedroom the next day? Uh-oh. Torn up letters in the wastebasket. You patch them together while I look through the dresser drawers.
2: You always give me the interesting work.
1: Yeah. There's enough clothes here for the Yugoslavian army, if it was female.
3: Well, these letters aren't any puzzle. They all tell the same story. And the signatures look like the real McCoy. They're from some of the biggest shots in the picture business. Invitations to parties, dinners, and stuff.
1: Here's the evidence of her trip to Europe. It's right on top here. I'll bet she's been handling it recently. Well, we'll just borrow it and get some nice, fresh fingerprints.
3: A passport? Every passport has the next of kin to be notified in case of accident. See what that one says.
1: Well, well, well. Mrs. Sally Nelson, Southgate, California. Relationship, daughter.
3: Sally's going to have some visitors if we can just find Southgate.
4: I knew all that money wouldn't bring anything but grief to Mom. She just ain't the type to have a lot of money.
3: Well, then you're sure she did have it left to her.
4: Of course. I saw it announced in the paper.
1: What paper?
4: Well, the one her husband wrote for.
1: Oh, I see. He wasn't your father.
4: Nope. My pa was a cowboy. But Mom left him and married a doctor in Salt Lake City. And then she left him and married Frank Krager in Chicago. She hasn't had a happy life.
3: Yeah, but she has gotten around a lot.
1: Now, this husband she has for the time being is a writer for the paper that announced her inheritance?
4: Yeah, and right after it, she got over 5,000 proposals for marriage from men that had heard about the money.
3: Hmm.
4: Ain't it awful how mercenary some people are? Of course, Mother's good-looking, but none of the men ever even seen her. So she didn't take any of them up.
3: Not even at the suggestion of her present husband?
4: No, Frank's crazy about her. He gave her the money to go to the old country when she inherited all the macaroni factories.
1: He financed the trip, eh? Mm. Well, do you suppose you could give us any addresses in Chicago where your mother might visit?
4: Well, I never knew anything about her boyfriends.
3: The addresses don't have to be in any specific classification. Just any place she might visit. You know, even with platonic friends.
4: Well, I can give you a couple of addresses, but they ain't platonic friends. They're Americans.
3: Oh, well, they'll do very nicely. That'll save us the trouble of getting an interpreter.
5: And very quietly and discreetly, the Chicago police arrested Frances Krager on April 15, 1934. Miss Marjorie Fairchild, an investigator for District Attorney Buren Fitz, flew east to bring back the blonde idealist. But upon her arrival in Los Angeles, her influential friends rallied to rescue her from the authorities before she could be questioned.
6: I certainly hope they won't have her handcuffs. It'd be like putting the Mona Lisa in the stocks.
7: Oh, my dear, they wouldn't dare. I'd see the mayor.
8: Such a story. A scenario it would make. A scenario. It gives me a mucus of an idea. I'll write that story if it takes every writer on the lot to do it.
9: You really should get her to play the leading part. She's just perfect for it.
6: There she is now, Frances.
10: Oh, hello, Frances.
9: Frances, dear, here we are.
11: Oh, my dear faithful friends. I'm overcome with emotion that you have not forgotten me. And I'm covered with shame that you should see me so.
6: We have the best lawyer in town for you.
7: We won't let them persecute you.
9: No, just tell them who you are, darling.
11: It is the enemies of my country that steal me away. They wish to hold my country down.
8: What a story. It'll be magnanimous.
11: These enemies, they do not wish to see my people speak one language. Oh, it is so cruel. The poor little children.
8: First scene will be terrific. It'll be a mother teaching the baby to say mama in three dialects. The baby gets disgusted and says, nuts.
9: Oh, my.
11: But for you, my friends, I will carry on. These enemies of my country are the ones who, frame me. They force me to sign the checks. They know will put me in prison when I do not have the money of my own yet. They wish to put me out of the way and keep my people ignorant. It is very sad.
6: You will be freed immediately, no matter what the bail is. We will not allow the police to even question you. It will be a crime. Oh, why must crusaders always be crucified?
8: I've already got the title, The Crusade for Love. When the baby grows up, he tries to make love to the girl in the wrong dialect. She gets the wrong idea and socks him.
11: Oh, please. But you must not make fun of my people's tragedy. It is serious. It is real.
8: Oh, sure, but can I help it if real life sounds like a third-rate scenario?
5: Released under $5,000 bail, Frances Krager once again became the idol of the idealists. And then one morning, the unfortunate gentleman who had furnished her bond received a personal message from the Macaroni Queen. With spelling as puzzling as the Queen herself, he was informed...
11: When you read this, I will be beyond. Where there is no more trouble, no more. I have decided to end it all. Look for my body in Santa Monica, in Waterfront. For that's where I'm going tonight.
5: Again, Officers Willie and Pennywit returned to the woman's home.
2: For the life of me, I can't see why you didn't turn this over to the homicide squad and be done with it. Her body's been floating around in Santa Monica Bay since last night.
1: You mean you really think our Macaroni Queen has ended in the soup?
2: Well, sure. I could stand to swim there right now, but it's officially out of our hands.
1: Penny, I'm surprised at you being so callous. Well, here's our house. Still as elegant as ever. Not even any signs of mourning on it. Now for a talk with the housekeeper.
0: Oh, good morning, gentlemen.
1: Good morning. I see you remember us. I just wanted to know when you saw Mrs. Krager last.
0: Why, just last night. She left for Santa Monica and didn't say when she would return.
2: There you are. That proves it. Did you think she was hiding here in the cellar?
1: Did she seem downcast or sad before she left?
0: No. As a matter of fact, she seemed quite gay and happy.
1: You don't say. In good spirits, eh?
2: Just trying to buoy yourself up before she took the final dive.
0: What do you mean?
1: Take a look at this letter. She drowned herself.
0: Drowned herself? Why, the lousy phony.
1: So she walked out on you.
2: But you spoke so kindly of her when we were here before.
0: That was when I thought I was going to get paid.
1: But you called her phony. Do you have any reason to believe she was?
0: Reason? Of course I have reason, and I hope you guys get her quick.
2: Get her? You mean you think she's alive? She didn't drown?
0: Of course she didn't. She's not honest enough to give a fish a square meal.
1: We're interested in your personal opinions of her, Mrs. Gray, but... Do you have any actual proof that she didn't drown herself?
0: Proof? Of course I have. Do you think I'd be talking this way if I didn't have?
1: Well, so far, we don't know what to think, but we would like to know what this proof is.
2: Yeah, we want to know.
0: Well, that's what I've been trying to tell you, but you've been talking your head
1: off. Now, let's be calm, Mrs. Gray. We'll keep her perfectly still, and you speak your little piece.
0: Well, it's very simple. Before she went to throw her lily white body in the brink, she packed all her clothes and took them with her.
5: For 2 years, Frances Krager led the authorities on a transcontinental woman hunt. Whether she was held by the enemies of her native country or whether she thought herself above being on speaking terms with the police was a matter of conjecture. On June 19, 1936, the famous writer once again called upon Detectives Willie and Pennywit in their office.
10: Of course I still think she's innocent. All her friends do, but that's not the point. The point is we want her found.
1: So do we. So that's about as pointless as a pretzel.
2: We've made every possible effort to find her. We know she's alive. She's been seen in Chicago. And while Yugoslavia informs us that there are no macaroni factories there she can claim, still they're most friendly toward her.
1: Yeah, they call her their dollar princess. And they don't know what it's all about either.
10: She is a wonderful character. The fact that she can't find herself and you can't find her is proof that she is held by some sinister and evil force.
2: Yeah, we don't need that as an excuse for not finding her. Our greatest difficulty comes from people like you, sir. Who wouldn't and won't let us make a complete investigation of the case.
10: Well, that's what I came to see you about. You promised not to publicize her case, and we have decided to release you from that promise. We feel that if you publish her picture in detective magazines, she is such an unusual person, someone may have seen her and we'll offer a reward for information about her.
1: That's a good idea. Now you're acting sensible.
10: Oh, but mind you, we intend to keep her in safe hands once we find her. You will not be allowed to pursue this ridiculous idea that she is a fraud.
5: In October 1936, while the valiant amateur sleuths over the entire country poured leads into the Bunco squad offices, a good-looking blonde was being questioned in New York Harbor by R.B. Shipley, chief of the passport division.
12: According to this passport, your name is Harriet Ashley.
11: But of course.
12: How long have you been in Europe?
11: I go in July.
12: Did you go directly to Yugoslavia?
11: But of course. How did you know?
12: Oh, I see so many different nationalities. It's a hobby of mine to guess where they went when they return home.
11: That's not my home. I visit a friend there.
12: Well, no matter how long anyone has been in America, I can always tell where they used to live.
11: Now that you've played your game, may I go?
12: No. I have something here that might interest you, if I can just find it.
11: Oh, I'm in a great hurry. Now, please.
12: Just a minute. I have a picture here somewhere of a woman that looks just like you. I can't remember her name.
11: Doesn't matter. My name is Ashley.
12: Yes, of course. But a coincidence like this is too unusual to let pass without investigation. I mean, I must call it to your attention. She might be your sister.
11: I do not have any sister, and I'm not interested in this coincidence. I insist that...
12: Here it is. Now, look at that. You've got to admit it certainly looks like you.
11: Yes. That is a coincidence. You have a remarkable memory. Goodbye.
12: Now, just a minute. This woman's name is Krager, Frances Krager. Do you mean to say that's not your name or a name that you have used?
11: I told you my name is Ashley. That's all I have to say.
12: Well, I guess that finishes our conversation. But you'll have to wait until I get these fingerprints compared.
11: I will not trouble you. I am Frances Krager.
12: Yes. Well, you're wanted by the California authorities, Mrs. Krager. But you won't have to worry about that. At least you won't have to worry about it for 6 months, because we're going to keep you in the federal house of detention for that period.
11: But why?
12: Oh, just for falsifying a statement for passport. After that, the California sunshine will feel pretty good, even the very little bit you're going to get.
5: After a brief sortie in the courts, fighting against being returned to Los Angeles, Frances Krager was brought back. And once again, it was with no suggestion of the black sheep returning home that she was greeted by her long-lost friends. But her daughter had another feeling.
11: Sally, my little baby daughter, oh, come to my arms.
4: Oh, now, don't give me that stuff, Mom. I came here to talk turkey.
11: Oh, you always did try to break my heart, to treat me so, like this, after not seeing me for years.
4: You never used to have that accent when I knew you. Was it that writer guy you married that got you that way?
11: Sally, I'm living in another world than the one I knew when you were little.
4: Yeah? Well, at least that world didn't have bars around it.
11: Oh, you don't understand, it is...
4: Sure, it's all a mistake. Your son William made a little mistake, too. It was about who owned an automobile, and he's serving 3 years in the Michigan Reformatory. You didn't know that, did you?
11: Oh, to think that a son of mine should do such a thing.
4: Well, I don't know where he got his ideas, but they worked out just about the same way yours seemed to. Oh, now don't start blubbering. I stuck up for you when the cops came out to my house, but that's just it. I don't want them coming out there anymore, and I don't want you to open your mouth about even knowing me.
11: All right, if you don't want me to.
4: Well, I don't. You may have all the money in the world for all I know, but you can take it and stick... to your part of the country, and I'll stick to mine.
11: Oh, it's so cruel. It's too cruel.
4: Yes, well, you should have thought of that a few years ago.
11: But I was poor then.
4: Well, I am now. But I'll take care of my kids. I don't wish you any hard luck. I hope you beat the case. But just go the other way if you do, that's all.
5: But again, Frances Krager's friends rallied to her support.
13: Well, Frances, how do you like the lawyer we got for you?
11: Yes, oh, yes. He's wonderful. It is wonderful, all the things you do. Because of him, I sit here in this chamber till the trial starts. And I visit with you, my friend. It gives me such courage.
14: Just as a week would give you courage.
11: Oh, you give and give. But the greatest thing you give me is the courage to... Oh, what do you say? To take it.
8: In the courtroom, it's not even a sellout.
13: No one knows about the fortune, or it would be packed.
8: You're absolutely
13: yes.
8: Right.
13: Oh, everything's going to be all right.
11: Yes, it's got to be. My luck just can't fail me now.
14: Your luck?
11: Yes. Yeah. Oh, of course I mean my luck in having you for friend.
10: And this woman has been persecuted. Not only by the enemies of civilization, but by the law itself.
13: The law refused to look into her soul and therefore misjudged her.
5: Womankind at its best is personified in the aims and desires of this noble creature. She is a shining example to all those who seek to forget themselves in the thought of others. What could the law say against that?
15: It is my purpose to prove that this woman has not and never has had any property in Yugoslavia or anywhere else. The people will prove that this woman came to America and to the city of Los Angeles for the sole purpose of bilking certain persons and institutions of funds which did not rightfully belong to her. She has taken advantage of her friends in the motion picture industry and in financial circles. She has not and never has had any idea of giving them any value in return for their money.
14: Stop it! Stop the trial. Your Honor, I wish to plead guilty to the charge.
5: In just a moment, we will furnish concluding facts regarding our program. In the brief interval, just a reminding word. 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

Deputies Willie and Pennywit had built up an airtight case against the Yugoslavian Dollar Princess. She was sentenced to 15 months in the county jail, to be followed by a 10-year probationary period, and was ordered to repay her friends their losses. Definitely, this was another crime that did not pay.

Los Angeles County Sheriff's Office calling all cars, attention all cars, a cancellation broadcast 255 regarding a missing person. The suspect in this case is now in custody. That's all. Rosenquist.

Next week at this time, Rio Grande will present The Case of the Abandoned Bricks. This is the Columbia Broadcasting System.

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3: Broadway's My Beat, from Times Square to Columbus Circle, the gaudiest, the most violent, the lonesomest mile in the world. 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

0: The miracle of June slips down over Broadway like a golden gauze, and the street slows down for the burst of sun. It's the time of vacation schedules posted near the water cooler, and the words, the magic names, Catskill, Far Rockaway, Atlantic City. And you wonder how she'll come to you this year. On a sand dune of portable radio, or with a tennis racket and golden legs, or on a horse. It's the time to turn on the dream, cotton candy time, and carnival, bleachers and hot dog with everything time. It's happened. It's here again. It's June. And in the afternoon in the East 60s, June gets an assist from the management. White stock in bowls on the lobby desk, gladioli in vases on corridor tables, and ended abruptly at the doorway number 312, where death had intruded, where I was, where Detective Muggerman was.
1: This man was found here in his living room by a newsboy, Danny. The kid I talked to.
0: Door to this apartment open?
1: Uh-huh. Left the money for the week's paper delivery on that table right inside the door. The kid would pick up the money, lock the door on his way out. No money left today, so the kid walked in a little way and saw...
0: Yeah. Shot up close with what's like a .38 caliber.
1: Yeah, about that. Been dead about 2 hours, huh? Place this time of shooting around 3 o'clock.
0: You know who this man is?
1: Sure, positive identification. Name is Harry Moore, age 41, construction contractor. Firm of Moore and Nelson. No financial worries, no known enemies, no...
0: That's real good, Muggerman. How'd you find out so soon?
1: His wife. She's in there.
0: She see it happen?
1: No, she came in here a few minutes after I got here.
0: Let's talk to her.
1: Sure. Mrs. Moore? Mrs. Moore? So this is Lieutenant Clover, Mrs. Moore. He'd like to speak to you.
2: Well, you can't come in here. This is my bedroom.
0: I'd just like to ask you a few questions, that's all.
2: I feel very much better, thank you. Thank you very much. Thank you.
0: Huh?
1: Mrs. Moore was at a tea luncheon, Danny. She told me where. Mrs. Moore had 6 cocktails.
2: I think it was only 5. I was going to tell you because I don't want to lie to any policeman in the world.
0: About your husband, Mrs. Moore?
2: Harry's dead. This man told me. Harry's going away and never coming back. And I must be very brave about it.
0: Do you have any idea
2: why... Someday, if I'm very good, I'll see Harry again.
1: That's the kind of answers I've been getting, Danny.
0: She doesn't look real drunk.
1: You feel fine, huh, Mrs. Moore? Head's not spinning, nothing like that?
2: Fine. Clear-headed. Oh, I'm not drunk, if that's what you mean. Not at all. I know what being drunk's like. It's...
0: Yeah?
2: I do feel a little dizzy. And I know why. Harry's not with me anymore. Harry's dead. And I know it. And I know it. And I've got to think about it.
0: Watch her as she turns away from you. The motion, tenuous, suspended, dance-like. Then a sudden twist and contortion as the sobbing wells like something from childhood. Watch her as she moves swiftly to a couch, throws herself onto it, mutes her sobbing in a silken pillow.
2: I'm tired.
0: And it ebbs from her. Then she is still. Then sleeps. And this is the escape of a wife of the dead. Leave there. Leave now to check an alibi. Learn that Vivi Moore had attended a wives and girls tea luncheon from 1 until 4. The cocktails had been served and poor Vivi had got tipsy and giggly and had to be put in a cab and told the way home. And thank the woman who was bored and exhausted with having arranged it all for the wives and girls. Then to the construction firm of Moore and Nelson and the information from a weary draftsman that he was overworked, that Mr. Nelson was supervising the current job at 30th and East River, out in the sun. Then the skeleton of steel patterned and laced and riveted against the backdrop of river. The man with the straw hat tilted far back on his head.
3: Yeah, I'm Nelson, Steve Nelson. Got something I can do for you?
0: Police, Mr. Nelson.
3: One of my boys, huh? Rough crew. Lusty. I'll go bail for any one of them. Pick them up and bring them to me. I'll go his bail.
0: Not the crew. Harry Moore.
3: I'll do likewise for him. Anytime, any day. Got to tell you, though, long as I know him, you're the first cop that ever said Harry Moore to me. That going to do him any good?
0: No. He's dead. He's been murdered. We found him in his apartment, shot with a .38. We figured it happened to him around 3 this afternoon.
3: 3 this p.m. I was up 40 stories. There.
0: You have a gun, Mr. Nelson?
3: No gun. But ask my boys. They tell you I've got a whip studded with hot rivets. They talk like that, and I'm so good to them. I ought to tell you something, Mr. Clover.
0: What?
3: About Harry. Not really any of my business. No skin off of my
0: tell
3: back.
0: Tell me what?
3: About Harry. About how for a week now, maybe 10 days, my boy's been leaving me alone to handle this job. Hasn't showed up at all. I couldn't figure it. Harry's the type of guy who was always right in there, made with a rivet gun, with advice, with bandages when somebody was hurt. Couldn't figure it until...
0: Until what?
3: One of my boys, one of the crew, spied Harry walking Skid Row. You know, the Bowery? Goes to show you're never alone in this town. Harry walks Skid Row, there's always a guy to tell you about, a slummer guy.
0: You know what he was doing there?
3: Worried me, too. So one night I went down, cornered Harry in a bar, said, "Look, pal..." That's as far as I got. "Look, pal," I said, and then I dried up because I figure Harry's life is Harry's life. We were partners, not man and wife. I bought him a drink and said, "See you, pal," and walked out.
0: You know his wife?
3: Vivi? Yeah, I know her. You know her?
0: I talked to her this afternoon.
3: A child that walks like a woman, huh? That's Vivi.
0: How'd she get along with her husband?
3: Harry told me once. Said Vivi was a romance from football grandstands and school and nighttime bonfires. He married her. They got along fine, he told me. Sometimes ice cream and cake, sometimes champagne and off-the-shoulder gowns. That's Vivi. Quitting time, Mr. Clover, so you and I can knock off, huh?
0: So back to headquarters now, to the photo lab. Obtain a picture close-up of Harry Moore, only slightly retouched. Take it and ride the night streets to the Bowery. Go to the places, the bars and the back rooms, dedicated to Knock Rummy, to Regret, to Limbo, to the biggest beer in town for a dime, or six empties. Show the picture. Shaking the head means no, in all the mother tongues gathered together here. Meaning, never saw the man. Meaning, you never been in here. Meaning, you're a cop, so get out of here. Walk the streets. Show the picture. Get the stares. Get the stares and the whispers and be walked away from. The policeman, the intruder upon the 10-cent heaven. And at the time when one day slips into another, the time of the sprawled man in the doorway and the bus stop deals. And a little after that, after midnight, walk into another place, Benson's it's called. And walk up to the bar. The man behind it flips a corner of soggy rag to make clean the area of an elbow.
4: What's yours?
0: Police.
4: I know. Why?
0: Here, take a look at this picture. Ever seen this man?
4: Why?
0: Homicide.
4: Uh-huh. It would be.
0: Have you seen him?
4: You said homicide. You mean he killed somebody?
0: He's dead.
4: No, I'm confused. Him dead?
0: When did you see him?
4: Homicide's about as big as it can get, right?
0: That's right.
4: That's why I'm telling you. Yeah, I saw this guy days ago. I don't remember how many, maybe a week. Came in there, asked for Joe Cano. I pointed Joe out to him.
0: Who's Joe Cano?
4: Big guy. Comes in here for the brew.
0: Huh?
4: Joe was there when this guy came in. I pointed Joe out to him, like I told you. He walked over and talked to Joe. They went out together in a friendly manner. Joe's a big guy. Tough. Dumb, but tough. I was surprised.
0: Where do I find this Joe Cano?
4: I can tell you where he lives, if that'll help you. Down the street. Second house from the corner this side. I brought a bottle to him once, third rear. This guy dead, huh? I'm really confused.

0: Someone told you the show was here, so you walk right in, huh?
1: You Joe Cano?
0: Big Joe Cano. Big. Big. What'd you bring to see the show, kid? Pennies? Buttons? Let me see.
1: What's the matter with you, Connor? You hurt?
0: Turn on the light, kid. You're going to see a show. Turn it on.
1: You're bleeding. Here, take your hands away.
0: You spoiled it, kid. You went and spoiled. You, like, crawled in under the tent and grabbed the look for free.
1: You've been shot.
0: Yeah. You take a seat, kid. Watch this. Watch me. I'm going to show you how a big man dies. You watch this. You know something? All of a sudden, a few real small groups.

0: Broadway's My Beat, written by Morton Fine and David Friedkin, and starring Larry Thor as Detective Danny Clover.
1: How would you like to be an economist, or better still, an economic engineer? Let's suppose that you are one and you're given a job. This job is to set a town of 12,000 people on its feet. There's a hitch, of course, otherwise you wouldn't be asked to step in. The problem is that the town, though it lies on the seashore, is in an isolated tropical country. One good thing you discover when you arrive is that just offshore are shrimp. Here, you are sure, is the beginning of a big industry and the beginning of economic recovery. You talk to the citizens and learn that they have a fleet of shrimp boats, a fleet that consists of two decrepit old boats. They had thought of exporting shrimp, but that takes ice. And making ice takes power plants. Power plants need water. And skilled technicians. Then schools to educate more technicians. And money. More money than the town has. This you can get. You can borrow. So what you first decide is, get the money and spend it. Thousands and thousands of dollars. Then as the whole picture crowds in on you, you think, the whole thing's impossible. But finally, after much study, you realize that it actually can be done. And you settle yourself to the long, long haul, thinking, make haste, but carefully. Throughout the world, this is what the International Bank for Reconstruction and Development, the World Bank, is doing. It is an agency of the United Nations, which is man's best hope for economic development, for peace, and for justice.
2: The June morning is a sheen on Broadway's pavements. The street is lustrous with the glow of chrome and the brilliance of glass, reflecting the summer walk of women in their morning trials. And Broadway leans against the neon railings, and times, handicaps, makes odds on how promises will run later this day, when the track is faster and the weather clearer. And the other diversions, the ones from out of town in flowered prints, the straw bonnet woven for big city wear veiled and tilted to the angle safe on crowded subways, the non-crushable linen, the freshly laundered seersucker, and the white purse clutched tight, held close to the body. So make your pick, kid, and walk up to the window and play it across the board. It's June, the month of the winning ticket. And at headquarters, the June morning has Sergeant Gino Tartaglia in.
3: Hey, Danny, you know what?
2: What?
3: That Joe Connell, the big boy you found shot up.
2: Well, what about him, Gino?
3: Sinking fast at police hospital, Danny. Still in shock, still unconscious. Dr. Sinsky don't hold out much hope.
2: Wherever I am, Gino, you'll let me know when I can talk to him.
3: Goes without saying. I've been digging, Danny. I come up with several items about this Connell.
2: Like what?
3: Like he is on the regular schedule of rousts by our boys. Our boys got the sneaking hunch this Connell is a gun for hire. A freelance hood who works for anyone with the price.
2: Well, they got something to build that on?
3: Two sentences for assault. Brutal, vicious, no apparent motive. None that our boys could prove, anyway. This gives them these hunches against Connell.
2: Well, what else?
3: What else is, according to many previous tests by prison psychiatrists, this Connell is immature for such a big boy. IQ reports a child would be scared to bring home. And another thing, Danny, from technical, also anent Connell.
2: Well, anytime you feel up to it, you know.
3: Yeah, from technical. The report that the gun that killed Harry Moore also played hob with Big Joe Connell.
2: I see. You get in touch with Mrs. Moore, like I told you.
3: Police hospital checked me a little while ago, Danny. Mrs. Moore is in the waiting room, cooling her heels for you. Like at your request, I got in touch with her to do.
2: You did fine. Thanks, Gino.

0: Hospitals frighten me, Mr. Culver. Sometimes. Other times.
1: Yeah?
0: Quiet and flowery. But then I think what happens here. Pain, sorrow, and crying out. I know what that means. I cry out. Sometimes at night I do that. And I sit up in my bed. No one comes to me and comforts me.
1: Yeah, now that your husband...
0: Oh, no, before that. All the time. Since I was small. No one comes to me.
1: We're going to go in this room, Mrs. Moore. I want you to look at a man. I want you to tell me...
0: What man? Why? Why do you want me to do this?
1: You must remember, it's my job to find out who killed your husband.
0: Yes, that's right.
1: Yeah. You ever seen him before?
0: He's very sick, isn't he?
1: Very sick.
0: He's going to die, isn't he?
1: The doctors are doing all that.
0: I would like to touch his face. I know he can't hear me. Maybe the touch. Somehow he can feel it. Know how sorry I am.
1: Have you ever seen him before?
0: No.
1: Mrs. Moore... This man was seen with your husband a few days before Mr. Moore was murdered.
0: I did.
1: And, Mrs. Moore, the gun that shot your husband shot this man.
0: Yes. Poor man.
1: Do you know why your husband was with this man?
0: Oh, no. Please, take me out of here now, Mr. Culver.
1: And leave there, walking the gleaming corridors of the hospital again. Mrs. Moore takes your arm and smiles up to you, sadly, apologetically, sighs, then thanks you when you put her in a cab and tip your hat to her. Find a restaurant and coffee now and watch the fat fly on his slow trajectory across the menu painted on the window. Make a pattern with the bottom of the coffee mug on the enameled counter and think. A man respected, Harry Moore, dead. An assassin, Joe Connell, dying. And the questions... Why? And by whom? What chain of circumstance? Back to headquarters with it. Why? And by whom?
2: Hey, Danny, wait a minute. Just going to your office to give you something.
1: What have you got?
2: Routine check, Danny. Bank account of Harry Moore.
1: Oh, what about it?
2: A week ago, he made a withdrawal of $1,000, even.
1: And?
2: 3 days ago, Mrs. Moore made a withdrawal, too. Separate accounts. She withdrew $2,000.
1: And what?
2: Day before yesterday, she put it back. Makes sense to you?
1: Uh-huh. A lot.
3: Hey, Danny, you down there?
1: Yeah, what do you want, Gino?
3: So dark in these hallways, you can't tell at it from diesel, bub. Anyhow, Dr. Sinsky just called from the hospital. Joe Connell is dead.
1: Oh.
3: The good doctor said Joe opened his eyes and said, I couldn't take money from her. Not from her. And died. That mean anything, Danny?
1: Everything. That's all I needed to know.

0: Why, hello.
1: Good evening, Mrs. Moore. You remember Detective Mugovan, don't you?
2: Mrs. Moore?
0: Yes, of course I do. Well, why shouldn't I? Please, come in.
2: Thanks. How are you feeling, Mrs. Moore?
0: Oh, very well, thank you.
2: No more six cocktails at one sitting, huh?
0: I told you I only had five.
2: Oh, that's right, you did.
0: I'd be very pleased to fix you something. I make a nice martini. My husband Harry taught me. Whenever we had guests, I'd mix the martinis and bring them in and pass them around. Harry would be proud. He'd say, "My little girl made these." And the guests would all smile. And Harry would say, "No, I mean it. My little girl really did make these. Shall I fix you a..."
1: Nothing, thank you. Do you know why we're here, Mrs. Moore?
0: That man you took me to see at the hospital. How is he?
1: He died a little while ago.
0: I've been sitting here all day making phone calls, arrangements for Harry's funeral, making out lists. When I set my mind to do anything at all, I can do it.
2: Mrs. Moore.
0: Yes?
2: Mr. Clover asked you a question. He wanted to know.
0: I know he did. He asked me if I knew why you gentlemen were here. I suppose you have your reasons. You'll tell me.
1: One of the reasons was to tell you Joe Connell died.
0: But you said that. You've already told me that.
1: He killed your husband.
0: And now he's dead. This man, this Joe Connell.
2: You know why he killed your husband, Mrs. Moore?
0: No.
1: Or who told him to kill your husband?
0: No.
2: You're not drunk now, so you can think clearly. Do you know why he killed your husband?
0: No. No, I don't. I don't.
2: You've made all the arrangements for your husband's funeral, haven't you?
0: I told you.
1: Do you have them made yet?
0: No. No, I don't.
2: Beautifully kept apartment.
0: I do it all myself. And I shop, and I budget. Harry used to say, "There's nobody like my little girl to run a house." I do it all myself.
2: But why don't you come off it, Mrs. Moore? Why don't you tell us about your husband, about Joe Connell? You're a capable woman. You're not a little girl.
0: No more. No more.
1: That's right. So it's all right to tell us about your husband and Joe Connell.
0: I don't know what you mean. Honestly, the way you're talking...
1: How did you and your husband get along?
0: We were man and wife.
2: He called you little girl all the time.
0: No, not for a long time. We had a big argument. One day he screamed at me.
2: This little girl bit got on his nerves, huh?
0: Listen, I'm me and I'm nobody else. I'll tell you just what I told Harry Moore. I'm me and I'm nobody else. Harry wooed me, he won me. And I'm the kind of girl he married.
2: Up to his neck.
1: Shut it up, Michael. We know all about it, Mrs. Moore. How your husband searched the Bowery and finally found the man he was looking for, Joe Connell.
0: Harry did things. A lot of things. He didn't have to tell me. A man has his privacy. I know that.
1: Did you know he hired Joe Connell to kill you? Paid him $1,000 to murder you because he was sick of you?
2: Did you know that, Mrs. Moore?
0: Yes. One day when I was on the street, Joe got out of a car and walked over to me. He pointed a gun at me and told me to get in the car. I did. By the time we got to where we were going, Joe put away the gun. We were laughing.
2: You and Connell got along, huh?
0: I never met anybody like him. He told me people thought he was dumb. But he wasn't dumb. I knew that right away.
1: He told you why he picked you up, didn't he?
0: He said Harry had given him $1,000. I told Joe I'd give him $2,000 not to kill me. Joe said, all right. But when I got the money from the bank and gave it to him, Joe wouldn't take it. Oh, we got along fine.
1: How?
0: We went to the movies, Penny Arcade. Joe wanted to take me to Coney. I said later. After.
1: After what?
0: Joe told me he was going to kill Harry. After that.
1: Joe told you that and you didn't do anything about it?
0: Harry wanted me dead, so why should I help Harry? Tell me, right? Joe and I figured that out together.
1: Tell me, how did Joe get shot?
0: His room. The evening after he shot Harry. He was showing me how he did it. He said, "I took this gun and I shot him." I said, "Let me see." He gave me the gun, showed me how to work the safety catch and everything. I said, "Like this?" And I pointed it at him. And he laughed, and I laughed. I said, bang. And I must have pulled the trigger. Joe stopped laughing. And he said, you'd better go home now.

Lights plume upward into the sky on Broadway, and night bursts open. The swarm starts its dance down the canyon streets, and a little man stalks the heels of a drunkard. The place of darting eyes, of a fleeting smile, and whispers in the wind, and crowd, and roar, and the empty hand. It's Broadway, the gaudiest, most violent, the lonesomest mile in the world. Broadway, my beat.

0: Would you like to tackle a big job, something that would tax your muscles, your money, your brains, your imagination, and your faith? 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And what does the machine shop require? 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You might be able to bring in some experts for a time, but what happens when they leave? Does the country have the technical schools to turn out more experts? In fact, what do you do if your laborers are illiterate and can't read even a bulletin board? Also, although there may be the will to build all these things, is there the strength derived from the proper diet? With all these obstacles, where does it leave your cement plant? There is a way to build it, but not with just money. It is a matter of building the foundation of an entire economy from the schools up. Throughout the world, that is what UNICEF, UNESCO, the World Bank, and many other organizations are trying to do with increasing success. They are all agencies of the United Nations, which is man's best hope for health, economic development, peace, and justice.
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2: It's almost midnight. Shortly after the close of our last episode, as Ed Beekman's daughter smiles trustingly at Gus Jansen and thanks the man who killed Gordy Weber for being so helpful to her. More of Kate in a few moments. First, Ed Beekman's parole officer goes to the Beekman's apartment.
3: Yeah? Mr. Schneider.
4: Hello, Mrs. Beekman. I want to come in.
3: Well, I...
4: Mrs. Beekman, must I remind you that your husband's parole officer has the right to visit his home?
3: No. No, sir. Come in, Mr. Schneider.
4: Thank you. Call your husband, Mrs. Beekman. I wish to speak to him.
3: Would he... I'm sorry, Mr. Schneider. Ed isn't here right now.
4: Oh.
3: He went out for a minute. What's wrong, Mr. Schneider?
4: What makes you ask?
3: Oh, it's natural. Ed's been doing real good. You know he has. Got another promotion.
4: And... What made you ask if something's wrong?
3: Well, it's natural. Ed's doing fine, but now you come asking questions. Well, naturally, I want to know.
4: Where is he?
3: Went down to the corner or for a walk. He goes for a walk sometimes. What's happened? Was he hurt?
4: He's all right.
3: Oh.
4: When did he leave?
3: Well, I don't know exactly.
4: And you won't tell me exactly where he went?
3: I can't.
4: Where's your daughter?
3: Kate? Why, she had an engagement. What's happened to her? You've got to tell me what's happened to Kate.
4: Why, nothing so far as I know. This has nothing to do with her so far as I know. Your husband is breaking the rules, Mrs. Beekman.
3: Please, Mr. Schneider.
4: The rules say he should be in his home by this time.
3: It's the first time he's been late. I swear it, Mr. Schneider. Ed obeys the rules.
4: He isn't here now.
3: For the first time, Mr. Schneider. You ought to tell me what's happened, Mr. Schneider.
4: How was he when he went out?
3: What?
4: I said, how was he when he left home tonight? Well?
3: Just the same as always.
4: Well, I really didn't expect information from you.
3: How can I tell you when you won't...
4: Well, go ahead and answer the door, Mrs. Beekman.
3: Mr. Mason. Della.
5: Hello, Audrey.
3: Ex-parole officer's here. You met Mr. Schneider, Miss Street, Mr. Mason.
4: Oh, Mr. Perry Mason, the famous defense lawyer.
3: Will you tell me what's happened, Mr. Mason? He won't tell me.
4: I came to get information. Not that I expected you to cooperate.
3: Please, Mr.
4: Well,
3: Schneider.
4: As I told the police when they asked me to talk with you, I didn't really expect you to cooperate. All right, Mrs. Beekman. You had the opportunity.
3: To what?
4: Good night, Mrs. Beekman.
3: What is it, Mr. Mason?
6: It's bad trouble, Audrey.
3: Please tell me. It can't be worse than things I've imagined.
6: Gordon Weber was killed tonight.
3: Oh.
6: The police were called immediately. They arrived only a few minutes after the murder. When they arrived, they found Ed alone with Gordy's body.
3: Oh. Oh, Audrey. go to it, Mr. Mason?
6: Well, you couldn't see him, Audrey, not yet. I've started the legal machinery, but...
3: What are they doing to him?
5: Questioning him.
3: Oh, why does it have to happen? Why? He did what any father'd do. He knew Gordy Weber. Kate was on her way to Gordy's apartment. Don't they understand how a father feels? Is he any less a father because he's on parole? Ed didn't mean to kill him. Ed may have hit him if he saw Kate in that apartment. And my losses hadn't hit Gordy, but... Oh, where is Katie? Was she there
6: with... Well, Kate never reached the apartment, at least so far as we know.
3: Ed didn't see her?
6: He says not. Audrey, Weber was stabbed to death.
3: Stabbed? Ed didn't do it. I don't care what happened, Ed didn't do it. I know my husband. Even if Ed says he did do it, I'll never believe my
6: Audrey,
3: Ed could...
6: Audrey, Ed says that he did not kill Gordy, and I want to believe him.
3: Well, you can't. My Ed wouldn't stab a man.
6: But someone did. And until we know... My assistant is filing a writ of habeas corpus.
3: What?
6: I'm going to force the DA to place a formal charge against Ed.
3: Should you force him to... I'm sorry, Mr. Mason. You know what to do, and I want you to do anything. Anything that'll help Ed.

0: You know what to do, and I want you to do anything. Anything that'll help Ed.
1: I'll force Apt out into the open so we'll have a better idea of where we stand.
0: She'll know soon.
1: Oh, yes, right away. Do you want to go with us?
0: No. Not unless I can see Ed. I'll wait here for Katie.
1: Now, you've heard nothing from her.
0: No. Well, at least she's out of it.
1: Did you tell Mr. Schneider that Kate started for Gordy's apartment?
0: No. Thank the Lord I had sense enough not to.
1: Well, then the police don't know why Ed went there. We'll keep that to ourselves for now.
0: All right.
1: Now, the moment you see Kate, tell her I want to talk to her.
0: Tonight?
1: Yes, the moment you see her. I'll phone you before I leave the DA's office. If she is not here by then, I'll tell you where you can reach me.
0: What is it, Mr. Mason? Why do you want to see her? Oh, she ought to be home.
1: Well, I have some people looking for her, private detectives. Paul Drake's men.
0: Why do you want her?
1: Oh, I want to ask her why she started for Weber's apartment, among other things.
0: All right. All right, I'll tell her.
1: Good. Now, how about you, Audrey?
0: I'll be okay, Mr. Mason. Not as scared as I was. Just know Ed didn't do it, that's all. And since he didn't, I know it's going to be all right. Don't you worry about me. Would you like me to stay, Audrey? No thanks, Della. Mr. Mason, tell Ed I love him.
1: I will. I'll phone you inside the hour.
0: Easy to hold your chin up when somebody's watching. Oh, I wish Katie was home. Yeah?
2: Hello, Mom.
0: Katie, where are you, honey?
2: I'm going to a late movie, and I didn't want you and Pa to worry. Will you tell Pa? And tell him good night for me.
0: He's not here, Katie. He followed you tonight.
2: What?
0: Kate, honey, did you go to Gordy Weber's?
2: It doesn't make
0: any difference. Okay. I want to ask you something, Katie. Will you come home? Something's happened.
2: What?
0: Gordy Weber was killed tonight. Honey, please get here as quick as you can. I just can't be alone now.
2: Alone? Where's Pa?
0: The police think Pa has something to do with what happened. Mr. Mason's helping me.
2: Oh, Ma.
0: Katie, I need you.
2: Ma, where is Mr. Mason?
0: Katie, come home. Please come home.
2: I want to know, Ma. Maybe I can help.
0: How?
2: I have to see Mr. Mason. Ma, won't you be all right?
0: Yes. Yes, of course. You help Pa. Mr. Mason's going to the district attorney's office.
2: Will you be all right if I...
0: Don't waste time, honey. If you can help your pa, don't worry about me. Go to Mr. Mason, Katie. Go quick.
1: You can guess Kate Beekman's shock at what she just learned. But Kate doesn't know the full truth. She doesn't know her father saw her in the murder apartment. Ed Beekman saw his daughter standing beside Gordy Weber's body. In her hand, the bloodstained knife that killed him. Kate doesn't know her father is where he is, enduring what he must endure because he saw her and because Ed Beekman loves his daughter. You'll join us tomorrow, won't you?

0: 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But then, when it comes to the little details, Mr. Gibley does have an exceedingly good eye.
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1: In response to requests representing millions of listening friends, the National Broadcasting Company is pleased indeed to bring you again The Adventures of Sam Spade, Detective.
2: Sweet, what number have I got?
3: Sam Spade Detective Agency.
2: Well, me, sweetheart.
3: Something's happened. Call me later, Dwight.
2: The white check. Look.
3: I didn't know you were in town. You didn't write to me. Or...
2: Effie, F. This is me in the flesh, Sammy the Spade. Oh, now what?
3: Goodbye.
2: Effie, I'm in a payphone. My nickel is running out.
3: Oh, Dwight, how can you be so cruel and play jokes at a time like this?
2: Wait, listen. Hello, you listening?
3: Yes.
2: I am not dead. Don't believe everything you read in the papers. Or here on the radio.
3: Yes.
2: You were at my funeral. Is that what you were about to say?
3: Yes. It was lovely.
2: Don't believe that either. Stay right where you are, sweetheart, because I'll be there, alive and handsomer than ever, with an account of a caper which proves you can kill some of the people part of the time. My exaggerated report on the death of Sam Spade.
1: NBC welcomes back to the air a character who has captured the public imagination more completely than any other since the birth of Sherlock Holmes. William Spear, radio's outstanding producer-director of mystery and crime drama, brings you the greatest private detective of them all in The Adventures of Sam Spade.
2: Ain't it Brandley Blumenwell dead? Candles at my feet, candles at my head.
3: We're not open for business today. I mean, Mr. Spade's office is closed right now because...
2: I'll wait.
3: Oh, you look just like Mrs. Spade. What's your name?
2: Spade. S-P-A-D-E. Spade.
3: Sam never told me he had a twin brother.
2: He doesn't.
3: But then you...
2: I'm me, Sam. Oh, wait. Come here. Now do you believe me?
3: Oh,
2: what's the use?
3: Oh, you're so much like him.
2: Oh, never mind. Now get your pencil and paper and take it. Date, November 17th, 1950. To Miss Effie Parise.
3: That's me.
2: From Samuel Spade. That's me. License number 13759.
3: You must have been the last one to see him alive. Did he tell you to give me a message?
2: Shut up. Subject, my death. Dear Effie, since the sight of me in the flesh, breathing, hungering, and living doesn't convince you, maybe this report will. Think, if you can, back to last Monday. Now, if you recall, it was about 11 o'clock when, on the flimsy pretense that we needed stamps for the office, you drew $2 from petty cash and stepped out to buy a pair of step-ins. And that's when my client materialized. He was small and thin and carried with him the unmistakable odor of stale flour. His black alpaca suit, string bow tie, elevator shoes, and white gloves had no bearing on his conversation.
4: Oh, dear. My name is Chester Swan.
2: Are you sure?
4: Yes.
2: Well, my name is Spade. What can I do for you?
4: How tall are you, Mr. Spade?
2: 6 feet in my feet.
4: Weight?
2: 178.
4: I always notice a man's bone structure, don't you?
2: Oh, always.
4: Open.
2: Huh?
4: Open. Let me see inside.
2: Oh. I guess?
4: Mm-hmm.
2: All right.
4: Fine.
2: Oh, well, now that you know me this well, Mr. Swan, what can I do for you?
4: Oh, dear. Perhaps I shouldn't have come here at all. I'm sorry, Mr. Spade.
2: Well... Really?
4: Oh, dear.
2: Oh, hello again, Mr. Swan. You wanted to talk to me?
4: Yes, but I can't talk now. Mr. Spade.
2: Still here?
4: There. I live at 8516 Claremont in Berkeley. I'll be there tonight. Oh, dear.
2: This time, as he made his exit, he left $50 on the edge of my desk. And so, stupid me, I was at 8516 Claremont at the close of the day. It was a small white cottage with green shutters and a white picket fence. There was a hill in back and a brook in front. The sun was beginning to set on it, and it was all very picturesque. In fact, so much so that a girl with red hair, blue jeans, purple smock, oils, and canvas was making it immortal. She liked me immediately.
5: Here, hold this.
2: Certainly.
5: Marshall?
2: Oh, yeah.
5: This is my first landscape. I'm a sprouting artist.
2: Obvious. Makes your own?
5: Not when I can get somebody to do it for me. Who are you?
2: Oh, I might be a fellow artist.
5: Don't do that. You're a liar. You're Sam Spade. I saw your picture in a newspaper clipping when I was helping Chester clean out his desk before he moved it.
2: Mm-hmm, but I...
5: You don't know an easel from a palace.
2: Oh, but I could learn.
5: I take it seriously.
2: Well, then so do I.
5: I doubt it. You've never tried to get away, to stand off, to throw off the shackles, have you?
2: No, no. I'll have to admit that the urgency of living, the pressure of merely existing, has had to...
5: Catfish, Sam. By the way, I'm Amy Goodrich.
2: Catfish?
5: The world is full of unhappy people who never try to get away from it all.
2: Well, honestly...
5: Stop it.
2: Well, I wanted to, really.
5: Honestly, Sam, get away from everything. Leave, dissolve.
2: I dreamed of it.
5: Never return.
2: Cross my heart.
5: Mm-hmm. What are you doing here?
2: To see Mr. Swan.
5: He isn't home yet. This house is a wonderful subject. Look, Sam, colorful, moderate, pleasant.
2: Mm-hmm.
5: That is until the sun stops shining. But picture it at night in the fog, crushed with burns, full of death, brooding. I'm trying to capture that, too. It's what we've got to get away from, isn't it?
2: Absolutely. You and I...
5: Sam, as you start up the hill on Claremont, there's a green apartment house on the right. I'm in 420.
2: Well, maybe we'll find a way out together.
5: Maybe.
2: I waved her a fond farewell and sat on the steps of my client's house until he showed up at 6:15. He took me inside, where the only furniture was an army cot and a portable barbecue.
4: I'm so glad you kept our appointment, Mrs. Spade. I'm so frightened. I've been upset all week long. I didn't know what to do. I just didn't.
2: And what have you been so upset about, Mr. Swan?
4: Well, lately, Mr. Spade, infrequently, for the last week, I've noticed a man. I think he's following me.
2: Mm-hmm.
4: At first, I'd see him in a car following my bus when I went downtown. Then he'd be waiting around at the bus stop in the evening when I came back.
2: Oh.
4: I've sold my house, and I'm ready to move. It's unnerved me so much, but...
2: Did he follow you home tonight?
4: No, but
2: well, would anyone be following you, Mr. Swan?
4: Well, I don't know, Mr. Spade. I don't know. I really don't.
2: All right, I'll try another tack. What does this man look like?
4: He always wears dark clothes and a hat. I'd say he was about your height.
2: 6 feet.
4: I remember. Maybe heavier. Same bone structure, though.
2: Yeah. You haven't been to the police.
4: Oh, dear, no. A man in my business can't afford off-color publicity.
2: No? What kind of business is that?
4: The Bonton Mortuary.
2: Oh.
4: 25 years. Ooh. Same location. Oh, and I've worked hard. So very hard. And if there's something behind all this, something that has stopped me from being made the executive secretary of the Undertaker's Breakfast Club when they hold their annual election next month, I don't know what I'll do, Mr. Spade. I just don't really know what I'll do. I just don't.
2: Oh, go ahead, Mr. Swan. You'll feel better. Just let it all out. Just really do. And he did. When he stopped crying, I instructed him to go about his daily habits as always and left, assuring him I'd get to the bottom of it all. I walked down to the corner ostentatiously, which is a neat trick well calculated to throw nefarious observers off the track and lull them into false security. And when the bus showed up 10 minutes later, I got on it, rode 3 blocks, walked back, and took a plant across the street. A clever ruse, as you see, to invite a showdown. 2 hours later, a man about my size and dark clothes appeared over the hill and crept stealthily to the front of my client's cottage. He had his eyes glued to the window when I walked up behind him.
6: Hey, let go of me.
2: Come on, you're going inside.
6: Listen, I'm no peeping Tom.
2: No, you're the bloodhound type. I'm inviting you in for a real sniff.
6: Oh, no, you don't. Well, all right, then. I'll go quietly.
2: No, okay, that's better. Now, we'll just walk on. The kick he landed on me wasn't according to Queensberry. I couldn't move for 3 or 4 minutes, and by that time he disappeared. When I recovered my faculties, I reported the incident to my client, who cried himself to sleep. After I bolted him in for the night, I stopped on my way down the hill at apartment 420 in the little green apartment house. She was still wearing the blue jeans and the purple smock. And she still had the same idea.
5: Come in, Sam. You said you were serious about getting away from it all, and a whole day has passed.
2: It was that pressure of living. I'm here to apologize. Mm,
5: you are not the girl.
2: I'm sorry, Amy.
5: I love to be fooled, Sam. You're forgiven.
2: How's the painting coming? They're the one of Swan's cottage.
5: Slow. Fog is always tough.
2: Looks nice, though. How long have you been on it?
5: 3 weeks, all told.
2: Well, then you've had a pretty good plant on the house, haven't you? Ever notice a tall, broad-shouldered guy in a dark suit casing the place?
5: Tall, broad-shouldered?
2: Pretty much like me.
5: Could anybody be pretty much like you, Sam?
2: No, you're
5: yeah. Sam, is there something wrong?
2: No.
5: Well, then don't stand there doing nothing. Do Santa.
2: Who, me? Amy fixed me a small dinner which had a strong turpentine taste to it, and then we mixed oils and painted and made fudge. Next afternoon at the Hall of Records, I did a little spade work on Chester Swan. His application and permit to practice undertaking in the city of San Francisco were dated 1938. Details, unmarried, 52 years of age. Graduated from mortician school in Ohio. Listed one living relative, nephew, Theodore J. Swan, Toledo, Ohio. I was gathering the above information when I smelled whiskey over my shoulder, which is always good luck. It was Al Torrington, who was also in the private investigation racket in this city, and he was leaning, peering from my face to the card that I held in my hand.
7: Get over to you too, son?
2: Who got over to me, Al?
7: Him? That Finney with the tears. What's his name? My eyes ain't so good.
2: Swan, Al. Chester Swan. Mortician.
7: Yeah, that's him, Sam. The same one exactly. Came to my office 2 weeks complaining about somebody following him. And he did nothing about it, that I was too fat.
2: Oh, well, you are, Are you sure?
7: Sure, I'm sure. And some other the boy said he was around there, too. One of the private eye, but he wanted a man who looked just right.
2: How right?
7: Obviously as right as you are, Sam, because it looks like he picked you. Yeah.
2: Yes, it did look like he picked me. And I thought that over, and I didn't like it. And I called my client at home to tell him he was fired, but he didn't give me a chance.
4: Oh, dear, I'm so glad you called, Mr. Spade. I really am.
2: I called for a reason, Mr. Swan. I'm resigning this case.
4: Oh, dear, Mr. Spade, you can't do that. You really can't.
2: I don't think you've been quite honest with me, Mr. Spade.
4: Oh, dear.
2: Tears will get you nowhere. I made a routine check on your reasons for hiring me, and they don't quite fit with the reasons you gave. They really just don't quite, Mr. Swan.
4: It's no game, Mr. Spade, believe me. He's back tonight. Right now, he's standing beneath the lamppost outside my window, and I'm frightened to death.
2: Hmm.
4: But please hurry over, Mr. Spade, and let's get this business straightened out. Please, please.
2: And stupid, stupid me, I went over. And I found that little white cottage on the hill looking grim and gaunt in the heavy fog. Amy's words about it being crushed with barrenness, full of brooding and death, came back to me. And Mr. Swan's frightened words about a mysterious man in dark clothes waiting beneath the streetlight also came back to me, particularly when I noted there was no streetlight near the house. However, there was a light somewhere in the rear of the house, and the front door was ajar.
8: Mr. Swan, are you here? Oh, Mr. Swan, it's me, Sam Spade. Are you here?
4: Mr. Spade? Is that you? Are you out there?
8: Where are you?
2: I turned around to find the front door filled with a man in a dark suit. He had something in his hand, and it looked like a roll of cotton candy, but it felt different. It only started me against the wall, but it made me forget where my aunt was.
9: Easy, Spade. Easy does it for you. Easy.
2: He let me down to the floor gently. I could still see the lights somewhere in the back of the house, and I could hear him talking way off.
10: Take off his coat. Give me the needle.
4: I can't watch. I'm going upstairs.
2: The needle went somewhere in my left arm, but not before somebody pulled my coat off, and for no reason I could think of at the moment, also tried to pull my finger off. Well, I couldn't dwell on it. By that time, the stuff in my arm was going other places, and I was going with it, even though there was action all around me.
11: They got it,
2: George.
8: No, stay away from me. Get out of here.
2: Vaguely, somewhere, somebody was shooting Roman candles or having blowouts or playing bebop. I just didn't care at all. I just didn't. The first thing I saw was sunlight. It was the kind you see in a picture. It was a picture of a little white cottage with green shutters. You guessed it. I was in Amy's apartment where we made fudge together. I got to my feet somehow. I knew the best thing to do with me. There was a fire escape in a window. I got out there and I weaved against the wall.
11: He's gone! He's gone!
7: What do you mean he's gone? He couldn't have gotten away with that load he was carrying.
11: I don't know. He was unconscious when I left.
7: Well, don't just follow. We've got to do something. There might be trouble. Now, let's
2: see. I didn't wait to find out what they were going to do. I made my way down the fire escape and started walking for the street, and
6: And that's when I noticed my shoes didn't fit me anymore. They weren't mine. Neither was the gray flannel suit with the label marked Kid Chief. Neither was the blue shirt. While I was at it, the ring on my finger engraved Emerson High 1936 wasn't mine either. My new belt buckle had a big letter T on it, which is not my initial. It really isn't. And I didn't have any use for the eyeglasses in my coat pocket either. You were out when I walked in the office, F, but you've been there. There was a black crate done up in a white satin ribbon hanging on the door. The desk blotter was drenched with salt tears. And an newspaper folded back to page 13, and I'll sue the Chronicle on this if it's the last thing I do, gave me a 2-inch spread. Item, November 15th, 1950. 15? What happened to the 13th and the 14th? Detective perishes in Berkeley fire. I read it through once. And twice. It was my obituary.
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0: Later tonight on most NBC stations, Bepi Savern comes your way with another merry half-hour session, starring Ed Gardner as Archie the manager. There's a full serving of laughs garnished with chuckles and whipped up by Archie and his unpredictable friends, Miss Bepi, Clifton Finnegan, and Eddie the waiter. It's just one of the many great Friday evening entertainment features on NBC. It's Bepi Savern, your cue for better listening where the three chimes always mean good times. 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And now back to Caper Over My Dead Body, tonight's adventure with Sam Spade.
1: I left the crepe on the door and went out to buy a new desk blotter and some more newspapers. The Hobo News had the best story, which wasn't much. Samuel Spade, licensed private investigator, perished Wednesday night in a fire in a vacant house in Berkeley. His warm friends will feel regret at the passing of a man who was always kind to the poor. None of us ever asked Sam Spade for a handout without receiving a kind word and bon mot as he turned us down. This is nice, but I wanted more. Figured I was fairly safe to wander about unrecognized. My ill-fitting attire acquired from my unknown benefactor would be disguised enough when combined with my two-day beard. Engine Company 16, Berkeley Division, had handled the fire, and half a block away was a grog shop called the Shamrock. I waited for a fireman to come in.
2: Bartender. Bartender! What kind of a place are you running now? I've been here 5 minutes already.
1: All right, shut up, Patty. You just arrived.
2: Well, it seems like 5 minutes. A wee bit more there, if you don't
1: mind. That's enough for you, Patty. You're still on duty.
2: I am not. I'm off now. The chief said I could be off. Is it every day I receive such a shock to my system?
1: You received your shock 3 days ago.
2: And I'm still shaking, man. Oh, the sight of him was terrible, terrible. Burnt as black as the good saint's beard. All twisted and horrible in death.
1: He was probably dead drunk and didn't know what happened to him.
2: And were you there fighting the flames and finding him like me? Hmm? Oh, it was terrible, terrible, terrible.
3: Terrible.
1: It wasn't that bad, and you've had your limit.
2: And who says so?
1: I say so.
2: Oh, you do, do you? And who are you?
1: Your brother-in-law.
2: Well, now.
1: Well, maybe I can spot you one time.
2: I never drink with strangers. What's your name?
1: O'Doolan.
2: Well, you heard the man. Go ahead, pour. Cheers.
1: Yeah. Hey, fireman, you had a terrible experience 3 days ago.
2: That I did, Mr. O'Doolan. That I did indeed. That
1: I've heard it a dozen times. I'll be at the other end.
2: 3 nights ago, Mr. O'Doolan, and we get a call to the house on Claremont is a fire. Well, sir, when we get there, it's about all gone. Can't understand why it's been flame so fast.
1: Wood.
2: It was the funeral fire of a man who lived in sin.
1: Huh?
2: Ah, detective fellow. Sam Spade, he was identified as. Oui.
1: Oh, one moment, fireman. I've heard fine things about him.
2: Ah, some of those uppity police fellows from the Division of Homicide said he was a nice fellow. But some of the boys at the fire station and myself, well, we got our own ideas about that.
1: What kind of ideas, Fatty, me boy?
2: What kind of good can any man be accomplishing in an empty house late at night, I ask you, Mr. O'Doolan?
1: Mm-hmm.
2: Oh, he was done to a turn he was when I burst in the door with me axe. Save sitting the trouble.
1: Charge.
2: Empty whiskey bombs scattered all about. Sin, O'Doolan, sin. He'd gone to sleep with a smoke and cigarette that set the whole place off. Vice rampant.
1: From there, I went downtown to a telegraph office where I sent a wire to Polito on a long chance. While I was waiting for an answer on a not-so-long chance, I slunk into the Bon Ton funeral parlor to pay my respects to the departed. I stood in the back of that dimly lit chapel and scanned the scene. Three of the boys from Homicide were there, blowing their noses. Two chorus girls I thought had long since forgotten me were there in black, deep V-necks. My insurance man was there, looking awful worried. One Chronicle reporter with photographer, a shoeshine boy from our building, and the bailiff from the courthouse, just to mention a few I could make out. And you were there, Effie, up front near a closed casket. I made out a bower of flowers from robbery detail. It said, "Goodbye, Sam." Max from the city morgue was the only one who looked at ease.
2: All right. Does anyone wish to, you, miss?
3: Many call him Samus, but I call him Finn.
2: Oh.
3: And this is my paper.
1: I was touched, Dorothy, and I would have stopped the whole thing then and there, but I had to find out who was in that casket. I reeled out the front door with tears in my eyes and slid around to the back door and into Chester Swan's private office. And there I made a phone call and got an answer to my telegram, which caused me to make another call to his bank. By that time, most of it was right in place. A search through his desk revealed nothing, and a safe standing in the corner the same. But then my answer walked right in the door.
4: Sam, darling, I was so worried when I found you'd left there. I saw you at the dinner and I thought you'd be here.
1: And the guy was with you? Was he worried, too?
4: Oh, and that was Dr. Gresslin. Sam, you'd been out for 2 days and I didn't... Oh, Sam, you got away from it all. You've escaped, darling.
1: Yeah, they're burying me right now. I'm dead.
4: It's so wonderful, Sam.
1: Only one thing. Where do you fit?
4: Hmm?
1: The caper. I was supposed to burn up in that fire, and what was left was supposed to look enough like Theodore J. Swan, class of 1936 Toledo, Ohio, to let beneficiary Chester Swan collect a nice pile of insurance money.
4: Sam, what are you talking about? Who is Theodore J.? What did you say?
1: Chester's only living relative. They're burying him right now. Somebody lost his caper. You want to tell me?
4: Sally, I was at the house the night of the fire, working on my foggy picture. You didn't see me when you went in, and later on you didn't come out. And I went over...
1: I was on the floor, and a man was bending over me.
4: He changed clothes with you, Santa, and I screamed, and he pulled out a gun, and I hit him with a hoe. And I dragged you out and on.
1: And then what happened?
4: I put you in my car and took you home. I was going to phone the police, but I decided it was something you were working on, and I went back to the house, and it...
1: And it was burning, and you knew the man you'd hit on the head was in there.
4: Believe me, Sam, I didn't know the house was going to burn down. I wouldn't kill anybody, Sam. I only wanted to...
1: You only wanted to help me, and you did right, Angel.
4: Oh, Sam.
1: That's all right. I'm your witness. You didn't start the fire.
4: Somebody really started it?
1: Chester. He thought it was me lying on the floor in there. The bank tells me he's about to go busted. He figured this one out with his nephew to scare up some insurance, though. I'm about the same
4: size.
1: Hold
4: me, Sam. Hold me. It's been horrible. This is the kind of thing I was trying to paint. Now I'm smack dab up against it, and I'm scared.
1: Easy, easy.
4: Sam, you really did. Squeeze our way out, Sam. Just leave now. Let it go the way it is. They all think you're dead.
2: Oh, dear.
1: Huh?
2: But we know different, don't we, Mr. Spade?
1: He was holding a Navy Colt revolver in front of him with both hands. I couldn't make up my mind to rush him and count on his bad aim or stand still and be a perfect target while I tried to talk him out of it. Either way, he was a crazy man with a gun. He was getting ready to use it.
4: Sam, he's going to kill us.
1: Quiet, eh?
2: Because my nephew was stupid enough to wear your watch and your suit when he exchanged clothes with you, I'm going to lose the bon ton.
1: And that puts you in quite a spot, doesn't it, Mr. Swan?
2: Until a moment ago, yes, but now. Mr. Spade, the newspapers all say you're dead. The death certificate says the same thing. All of your friends are following your casket and my nephew's corpse to the cemetery at this very moment. Everybody expects you to be dead, Mr. Spade.
1: Thanks to you, Mr. Swan.
2: But now, nobody'd miss you if I killed you.
4: I'd miss you, Sam.
2: But I'd have to kill you, too.
4: Oh.
2: Did you notice you're still wearing Theodore's clothes, even his ring? Why, Mr. Spade, I could kill you and put you in a fire somewhere and collect my insurance on Theodore now, couldn't I?
1: No. Why, that's a terrible thing to think.
2: Huh?
1: Oh, you're not reasoning properly, Chester. You really aren't. How would you explain the meaning? You just said you'd have to kill her. And what about the coroner's office? You know how they are.
2: But if I...
1: And don't forget the medical examiner's got something to say, too. Not to mention the fact that you'd have to really burn me up to cover up the bullet hole. And furthermore, Chester, when you shoot me, if you happen to hit a rib and chip off some bone, they'd know I was shot before, and then homicide would be in on it.
2: Oh, no, stop. Nothing works for me. I'm a failure.
1: Oh, go ahead, Mr. Swan. Let it all out. You'll feel better. And he's still crying in his cell downtown. Period, end of report.
4: Oh, Sam, you were so brave. You actually stood there and talked that crazy man out of murdering you. You were wonderful.
1: True, Effie. Amy thinks so, too. She's going to do me an oils when they let her out of the pokey.
4: Amy Dale? But what's that?
1: Oh, technical charge of an involuntary manslaughter. Springer, as soon as the coroner's inquest is completed. Dear Amy.
4: Did you make the fudge, Sam?
1: Fudge? Oh, that was the least of it.
4: Oh? What do you mean?
1: After the fudge.
4: What the?
1: Panucci. Oh, boy, oh, boy. Say, go type that up, sweetheart, while I see if there's any mention of my miraculous resuscitation on the radio page. Go, go,
4: go, go.
0: There certainly is a mention of Sam Spade on the radio page for Friday. Sam Spade is one more in the list of great shows to join up in NBC's Parade of the Stars. Have you heard the big show? This Sunday, the big show comes your way once again on NBC. Listen to just a few of the star names who will be appearing this week. Bob Hope, Jimmy Durante, Perry Como, Jose Ferrer, Mindy Carson, Eddie Cantor, Meredith Wilson and his orchestra, and many, many more. And, of course, your MC once again will be the lady who invented the snappy retort, Tallulah Bankhead. Yes, it's the big show. It's big in music, big in drama, and big in comedy. Be sure to hear the big show Sunday. Good. I will sign it and you will keep it always to remind you that I'm still here.
4: Oh, sir.
1: Living, breathing, brave and handsome. A paragon. Mm.
4: Sam, what will we do about the mail?
1: The mail? What mail? Where?
4: Oh, the letters and postcards and telegrams and all that came in when people thought you... Oh, whatever you were. When they thought you...
1: Oh, there's been enough tears tonight,
4: Ed. Oh, Sam, it's so good to have you back. Will you do the same as you always were?
1: Well, I'm going to try.
4: Because when you can't help it, be, like they say, the greatest private detective of them all.
1: We'll see.
4: Good night.

Adventures of Sam Spade are produced, edited, and directed by William Spear. Sam Spade was played by Stephen Dunn. The ring title is Effie. Script for tonight's adventure by E. Jack Newman. Musical scoring by Lud Gluskin, conducted by Frank Wirth.

0: Join us again next week, same time, for another Adventure with Sam Spade. Hear The Magnificent Montague, then visit Duffy's Tavern on NBC.
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0: presenting Orson Welles as the Third Man. The lives of Harry Lime, the fabulous stories of the immortal character, originally created in the story The Third Man, with zither music by Anton Karas.
1: I don't know if you know the Republic of San Marino. It's one of the smallest countries in the world, right up on a mountaintop in Italy. It has its own frontier and its own laws. Some people find that a convenience. For instance, if you happen to be wanted by the Italian police, they can't come into San Marino and get you. Now, I wasn't exactly in San Marino one particular Wednesday, but I wasn't far away, about 20 miles away, down in the Italian town of Rimini at the bar of my hotel. The Lido Adriatico, right on the beach. Mario, the bartender there, mixes as good a Tom Collins as anybody this side of the States. And I was just about at the bottom of my glass when a peculiar little character sidled up to me. He had pop eyes like the ends of hard-boiled eggs and a couple of shaky hands he kept laced together across his chest most of the time. This wasn't enough to make me think he was a little less than legitimate. I just caught on from the quick way he pounced on the shell of fruit I'd taken out of my Tom Collins glass and put on the ashtray. Lime, he said. Now, what does this lime rind make me think of, senor? Could it have anything to do with you? He said he was a fortune teller, and that was how he began his pitch. I gave him 1,000 lira, and he went on. He didn't do such a job, except that just toward the end, he made one big mistake.

0: That little fortune teller that came up to my table in the bar of the Hotel Lido Adriatico in Rimini was the first one that mentioned the blue caribou. He got to that after 2 or 3 minutes. At the start, he sat holding the lime rind from my top collar. The way he popped his eyes at it, you'd think he was trying to read my fortune in the sea. All right, I told him, you're on the right track with that lime rind. Stop gazing at it and put it down.
1: Signore?
0: Put it down. My name's Lime, Harry Lime. My guess is you knew that.
2: No, no, signore, but the psychic...
0: The psychic power. But now that we're getting acquainted, what's your name?
2: Oh, Pietro, signore.
0: Is that all just Pietro?
2: It is how I'm known.
0: Okay, Pietro, we'll let it go at that. I gave you 1,000 lire to tell my fortune. So far, you've only told me my name. I knew that already.
2: Signore, if you will let me look at the palm of your hand.
0: Why not?
2: Grazie, signore. The lifeline of your hand and the love line, they cross.
0: Just once, old man?
2: Tomorrow, signore, you will receive a letter from a lady. It will come to the desk here in the hotel.
0: Go on, this interests me very much.
2: I see her. She's beautiful. Very beautiful.
0: Better and better.
2: She's looking for something. She's searching. A caribou.
0: What? Wait a minute. What did you say?
2: A caribou.
0: I know. It's a kind of deer. A very large one.
2: He looks for it in Rimini. The caribou is blue, signor.
0: You know, I should have guessed that myself.
2: You joke with me, but the caribou, it is blue. Tomorrow, Wednesday, you will receive a letter from a lady. She will ask you to meet her. She will offer you money. Accept, signore. It will bring you fortune. The lady's name? I must summon the psychic power.
0: Might the name by any chance be Jennifer Chase?
2: Signore. How can you know that?
0: Look here, old man. You don't put on a bad performance. You're making one big mistake.
2: I do not understand, signore.
0: You tell me I'm going to get a letter from a beautiful woman tomorrow, Wednesday. You read that in my future.
2: That's right.
0: Your crystal ball's all right, Pietro, but your calendar's a little out of whack.
2: What?
0: What day of the week do you think this is?
2: It is Tuesday, signore.
0: I thought that's what you thought. It just happens to be Wednesday, old man. You're a day behind the time, Pietro, and these days that won't do. Things happen too fast. That letter from the beautiful lady reached me this morning at the hotel desk, just as you said. Ciao, Pietro. I'll be on my way to meet Jennifer Chase now. I wouldn't want to be late.

0: Ciao. Ciao. That ciao is the Italian way of saying so long. But to my American stomach, it had another meaning. Food. That was all right, because Jennifer Chase had suggested in her letter we meet for supper at a little pizza place I knew about up in the town, so I left Pietro consulting his own future. Would Jennifer Chase pay him or not, now that he'd boggled his job? I walked back from the beach and across the railroad tracks and into the middle of the town. Jennifer Chase had feathery blonde hair and blue eyes and a curtained-off booth reserved for us at the back of a pizza restaurant with a sense of the humorous side of the grotesque.
1: That poor, poor little man. How sad and funny he must have looked when you told him it wasn't Tuesday.
0: Yeah, you could see the light going out of his eyes at 100 lira a minute.
1: Of course I'll pay him anyhow. He's served his purpose.
0: Which was exactly what?
1: To get you to come here and meet me.
0: Hmm?
1: I didn't know if just the letter alone would do. I knew Harry Lime was a man of imagination. I thought you might be intrigued. Were you intrigued?
0: No, I am now.
1: Oh, with me, you mean?
0: That's what I mean.
1: You're very generous.
0: I'm only trying to set the right example.
1: For the time being, we'll keep to a business basis.
0: $500 or 2,000 Swiss francs, whichever I prefer, as you said in your letter.
1: It works out to the same figure in either case.
0: I have a bank account in Zurich.
1: Good. Then you'll help me.
0: I didn't say that.
1: But you must. Who else in Rimini can? Something very valuable has been stolen from me.
0: Go to the police. Won't cost you a thing.
1: I can't. I really can't. Oh, don't joke about it. I might be extremely sorry if I went to the police. Well, when I heard you were in Rimini, then I thought Harry Lime is the man to help me.
0: Mm.
1: See, I know about you.
0: Tell me a few things about you. If you want me to help you, I mean.
1: Yes. I'm from New York.
0: So she talked for a while. She's a girl from New York. She'd been in Italy about a month. When I asked her what it was that had been stolen from her, she wanted me to recover. She said it was a blue caribou. A blue caribou. Stolen from her in a back street in Rimini.
1: Oh, please don't laugh. You see, I buy antiques and art objects for a firm in New York.
0: Mm.
1: And the blue caribou is the finest antique pottery piece I've ever seen.
0: Oh, so that was it, an antique pottery piece. It was stolen from you. Well, how did you get it in the first place?
1: Have you ever noticed the antique shop on the main piazza?
0: Mm. Sure, it's full of junk, phony Capo di Monte, stuff like that. I know the place.
1: Well, I went in there. As you say, the wares are worthless, but while I was there, a customer came in. A large, fat man.
0: Well, you seem to remember him very well.
1: Well, I saw him once again. He came into the shop, and the clerk showed him a pottery piece. I heard the price mentioned. It wasn't the 30th part of what the piece was worth. In that crummy little shop, they had a piece worth thousands of dollars, and it went to the fat man for a few thousand lira.
0: Was that the blue caribou?
1: No, but there was a companion piece, and that was the blue caribou.
0: So you saw your chance and bought it, hmm?
1: Mm-hmm. I offered the same amount of money the fat man had just paid. Well, the clerk hesitated, but then he sold me the blue caribou. I was walking back to my hotel at the beach, and in the side street, the large fat man knocked against me and took the caribou.
0: Well, let's finish supper and then retrace your steps, hmm? That's where it begins.
1: Do you think we'll get anywhere?
0: No, we might. We might if we retrace your steps far enough. He said you were walking out the beach. The moon ought to be up out there. You know, it's one of the nicest beaches on the Adriatic.

0: Oh, Harry. Shouldn't we think about the blue caribou?
1: Should we?
0: No. No.
1: That moon was all right. Jen was all right, too. There's only one thing wrong. A shadow. We ought to have had two shadows, and even if we were standing too close together for that, the shadow shouldn't have been so short and small. When the moonlight caught it in a certain way, there shouldn't have been that glint from two hard-boiled egg and eyes. I took Jen into a hotel and said goodnight. There was always tomorrow. Then I went back out on the sidewalk. Strolled along the beach. Not a care in the world.
2: All right, Rosebud, what do you want?
3: My name is Pietro.
2: Yes, I know. The fortune teller will continue tonight what's going to happen this morning. Well, what do you think is going
3: to
2: happen now, fortune teller? You know, you oughtn't to follow people around at night. It makes you nervous.
3: It is for money. Will the signorina pay me my money?
2: All right, Pietro. So that's it. Well, she said she would. Maybe she will. How'd you like to make some money now, Pietro?
3: Thank you very much, signore.
2: You know the antique shop on the main piazza?
3: I know it.
2: Tell me all you know about it, if you know anything. Well, there's a couple of thousand lira in it for you.
3: No. No. I can tell you nothing.
2: He ran off as if his life were at stake. What was it all about? What was wrong about that antique shop on the Rimini main piazza? I stood there a while, just me and the Adriatic, but after half an hour, I didn't know any more than I had before. A large, fat man had stolen a blue caribou and melted into the Italian crowd. That seemed to be it. I decided to see if I couldn't help Jen out. Besides, 2,000 Swiss francs in my bank in Zurich could help me out. So in the morning, I dropped into the antique shop on the main piazza up in town.
4: May I help you, sir?
2: Oh, you speak English.
4: I judge from your appearance you're an American.
2: What about yourself?
4: International, sir. No nationality.
2: No?
4: Not anymore. I use the name of Condon, or Condoni, if you like the Italian style.
2: Condoni?
4: I doubt if you've ever heard of it before. Now, may I help you?
2: Well, if you don't mind my saying so, you're not, to use your phrase, quite what I'd expect in the style of an Italian sales clerk.
4: No, but I am simply not the sales clerk.
2: Oh, no?
4: No, I'm the shop manager.
2: Owner-manager?
4: Unfortunately not. But since you're an American, the name of the owner will very likely surprise you.
2: Try me.
4: Louis DiGiulio. Are you surprised?
2: I'm sorry to say I'm not.
4: The name means nothing to you? And you're a very sheltered American.
2: Yes, I've been abroad a long time.
4: No doubt that explains it. Now, may I help you?
2: I bought a piece of bric-a-brac and left the shop, but the plot had thickened, as is sometimes said. I knew the name Louis DiGiulio, all right. After all, who doesn't? He used to be the head of the rackets in New York. District attorney couldn't seem to prove any of the things every schoolboy knew, but Louis wasn't a citizen, and they deported him. And he got in trouble with the Italian police, and I heard he was living in San Marino. In the street there in Rimini, I could just about see the little Republic of San Marino on its mountaintop. 20 miles away.

0: Jennifer Chase and I had a nice ride up to San Marino that afternoon. There's only a bus between Rimini and San Marino. It's not very frequent. The railroad was torn up during the war. We had dinner, talked.
1: Harry, I'm glad I lost the blue caribou.
0: Well, why?
1: Well, if I hadn't lost the caribou, I never would have met you.
0: Well, I'm glad I met you, too.
1: Why?
0: Oh, thousands of reasons.
1: 2,000.
0: Let's forget money. Well, perhaps let's not forget it, but just mislay it. For an hour or so, anyway.
1: Hmm? All right, Harry.
0: See that man over there?
1: Where?
0: Just by the waiter. Came in a few minutes after us. He hasn't stopped watching us since then. Mm. I don't think he's come up here to admire the view.
1: Oh, let's forget him, Harry. Together with everything else, that's unpleasant. Let's have another bottle of wine. I'm beginning to enjoy myself.
0: So we sat there and admired the view. It was late when we finally left. The character who had been watching us all evening disappeared into the dark just ahead of us as we walked out of the restaurant. I made inquiries and found we'd missed the last bus back to Rimini.
1: What do we do now, Harry?
0: Stay here for the night. Yes, there's several hotels.
1: One for you and one for me.
0: Couldn't think of a better arrangement.
1: Where do we go from here, Harry?
0: Well, to your hotel, I suppose. So we walked down the street. Jenny checked into her hotel before she went upstairs. We had a nightcap together.
1: I can't help wondering about that man who was watching us in the restaurant, Harry.
0: Oh, I shouldn't bother about him. It's fairly obvious why he was there.
1: Why, Harry?
0: Well, like most fairy stories, the good and the bad fairies are there to keep an eye on the other characters, just to make sure they go where the plot directs them. Otherwise, there'd be no end to the story.
1: And you mean we were both meant to come here, to San Marino, to find...
0: Perhaps the blue caribou. Maybe the end of the story.
1: Maybe you're right. Oh, it's getting very late. Good night, Harry, and thanks for a wonderful evening.

0: Yes, it had been a wonderful evening. It wasn't over yet. I kissed Jenny goodnight, walked out of the hotel, down the street to the place where I was staying. My footsteps rang out in the empty street. Couldn't help feeling that the echo of my footsteps was a little more substantial than an echo ought to be. Then I went upstairs, opened the door, switched on the light, and found that although I'd booked a single room, I had company. A large, fat man.
1: Oh, hello. We sharing this room? Thought I'd rented it all for myself.
2: It is not necessary to be funny.
1: Oh, it's pleasanter, don't you think so? There's no need to stand there holding that heavy revolver, old man. You look uncomfortable. Take it easy and sit down,
2: I have a message. Louis Di Giulio says to get out of San Marino. He says to get out of Italy.
1: You work for him?
2: That's right.
1: All right, but I can't go till morning. There isn't any bus.
2: Hire a car.
1: Go on. Ciao, old man. He's a gentleman, a few words, but he said a lot. I phoned Jennifer to be ready, and then I went out into the street to see if I could hire a car. I didn't have the hotel porter get one for me, see? I'd asked one or two people, and it hadn't been hard to find out where Louis Di Giulio lived. He was the most famous man at San Marino, and the place wasn't big. As luck would have it, I hadn't walked long when I was in front of his house. But again, as luck would have it, I walked up his front steps. My name's Harry Lyne.
3: Okay, come in.
1: You're expecting me?
3: No, but I've heard of you. Sit down in here. What's on your mind? Drink? I got good scotch.
1: All right, fine. Say, you're in a lot more hospitable mood than your henchman, old man.
3: Henchman? I haven't got any henchman. That's finished, washed up. I'm a peaceful San Marino citizen. Here, this'll do you.
1: Thanks.
3: Well, that's all over. No henchman, no nothing.
1: Got an antique shop down in Rimini, old man?
3: Well, I gotta live. Brings in peanuts. You looked in down there?
1: Only today I met a fellow named Condon or Condoni, something like
3: that. Yeah, that's what he calls himself. Real name, something Bulgarian or Polish. He runs the place for me. I can't go down there myself. The minute I'm out of San Marino, the Italian cops will get me.
1: And the large, fat man? Who's he?
3: I don't know any large, fat man.
1: Everybody knows the large, fat man.
3: Your tone said something special.
1: Well, old man, you're right. I mean the one you sent over to my hotel tonight telling me to get out of San Marino. Out of Italy.
3: Now, listen. You're Harry Lyne, and I've heard talk about you, so I asked you to have a drink. But I don't know any large, fat man. And I haven't got any hints.
1: And you didn't send anybody to my hotel.
3: You're learning it, Lyne. That's right.
1: Well, thanks for the drink. I was just looking around to see if I couldn't hire a car. I've gone away believing bad things of Louis Di Giulio, that he told lies, for instance. It hadn't been, but just then a large, fat man came in. Louis must have left the front door unlocked. That was careless of Louis.
2: I followed you here, Lyme.
3: Who the...
2: Hick him out, shut whoever you are. I told you, Lyme. Di Giulio tells you to get out of the country.
1: You work for him? You know him?
2: I work for him. I know him.
1: And who do you think this fellow's right here beside me? Louis, if I were you, I'd plug this large, fat man. He goes around misrepresenting you. It's bad for your reputation.
3: No, I can't plug him.
1: You mean you haven't got a gun?
3: I got one. I always carry one. But I don't want to get into trouble with San Marino. This is the last country I've got left.
1: Louis, if an outlaw like you doesn't know the law, who does? A man told me his castle in any country. This man's guilty of breaking and entering. You've got a right to defend yourself.
3: You're right.
1: I'll knock over this lamp. Now, that draws his fire in the dark. Aim for the flashes, Louis.

0: you dance well. Did you learn it by correspondence?
1: Shall I tell you the truth?
0: You tell me a lie. They're usually nice.
1: I'll tell you the truth. You're the icing on this cakewalk,
0: You're nice.
1: Nice in the dialogue, honey.
0: I wouldn't have guessed it from what I'd heard about you.
1: What did you hear?
0: That you were... well...
1: The upper crust of the upper world.
0: Something like that. Oh, I didn't want to go to the police about the stolen caribou. I was afraid there was something wrong in such a valuable piece being sold so cheap.
1: Oh, very likely there was, honey.
0: And I was afraid that if there was a police investigation, I might never get the caribou back.
1: Mm.
0: So I turned to you.
1: And you haven't got the caribou back.
0: No.
1: Let's go outside. Whatever else happens here in Rimini.

0: Nice idea, this hotel veranda. Dark and all trellis of vines.
1: Harry.
2: Very romantic, hmm?
1: What did the Rimini's police say this afternoon?
2: Oh, the same as the San Marino police last night after shooting. The corpus delicti was incognitus. That is, if he had a passport, he buried it someplace.
1: They didn't even know who he was?
2: Well, some name or other on some papers in his hotel room down here in Rimini. Probably assumed no blue caribou on the premises, which is the hurtful part of the whole.
1: But he did take it from me.
2: Probably passed it on to somebody else.
1: Oh, I so hate to lose it.
2: I so hate to lose 2,000 francs without getting it back for you, honey. Shall we console each other?
1: Mm-hmm. Harry, you kiss as nicely as you dance. Harry.
2: Hmm? What is it?
1: Down there below on the veranda, on the lawn. Do you see him?
2: Now, why is it every time we get close enough together, that one shadow appears? Pietro! Pietro! No, don't run off. Come on up here. That steps at the side.
1: It's a sad, funny little man.
2: Yeah.
1: What do you suppose he wants?
2: You paid him yet for that put-up fortune telling the other night?
1: No, I haven't seen him.
2: Then I suppose that's he wants. And it was. Jennifer paid him. When I convinced him Louis DiGiulio was a peaceful San Marino citizen, now he was willing to take some money for something else. You see, when I'd asked him about the antique shop on the Rimini main piazza, the time before he'd run off because he was afraid of anything having to do with DiGiulio. Now he took a couple of thousand liras in those nervous hands of his. He said one very interesting thing.
3: Condoni, do you manage the antique shop?
2: Mm.
3: It is said he has no friends. He lives alone. But I have seen him sometimes. Yes, I have seen him with a large, fat man.

0: Harry Lime returns in just a moment. And now, Harry Lime.
1: Well, before the antique shop opened the next morning, I placed that name, Condoni. Because after the war, there was an Italian syndicate that made up phony American cigarettes in Lisbon and put them on the transatlantic planes for Italy as if they were being flown from the States. Well, cigarettes got good prices in the Italian black market. One of those who lined his pockets, I heard, was a certain Condoni. I dropped in on him, and what was one thing and another, he thought he'd best produce the blue caribou from the back of the shop. He discovered some valuable pieces in the job lots of cheap stuff he was selling for Louis DiGiulio, and instead of pinching him outright because he was scared of Louis, he was selling him for a song to a friend of his, a large, fat man. Jennifer had walked in at just the wrong moment, at the right moment from her point of view, as it finally turned out, because she got her blue caribou. And Condoni? Well, I told him what he told the large, fat man to tell me to get out of Italy. Why not give Louis DiGiulio a little help straightening his life out up there on the mountaintop of San Marino? Jen and I found time for a little skiing in Switzerland. The season was just turning. It was fine up there. That bit into my 2,000 Swiss francs. But when it was over, I had a few francs left. And my memories. I guess Jen had memories, too. And a blue caribou.

0: it's for you. 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See this foil pouch? Keeps it moist and squeezy. That's right. It's a new kind of cat food. Moist. It's good for you. Like it?
1: New Cupboard Love. What the well-cared-for cat has for dinner.
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2: The documented drama of an actual crime. For the next 30 minutes, in cooperation with the Los Angeles Police Department, you will travel step by step on the side of the law through an actual case from official police files. From beginning to end, from crime to punishment, Dragnet is the story of your police force in action.
5: It was Tuesday, October 6th. It was cool in Los Angeles. We were working a day watch out of robbery detail. My partner's Ben Romero. The boss is Captain Ed Walker. My name's Friday. I was on the way back from Calvary Cemetery. It was 11:45 a.m. when I got to room 27A. Robbery detail.
6: No, it's all right. Joe, how'd the funeral go?
5: Pretty good turnout.
6: Sure, sorry I couldn't make it.
5: Well, one of us had to be in court.
6: Yeah. A lot of the boys out there, huh?
5: Yeah. Martin had a lot of friends. He was a good cop.
6: You see his wife?
5: Yeah.
6: Wife took it hard again.
5: Pretty hard, yeah. Are you about ready for lunch?
6: I better make up the logbook first. Now we're a little behind.
5: Yeah, all right.
6: Hi, Stu.
7: Ben, what's with you?
6: Oh, same old thing.
5: Say, what's the DR number on that job we handled yesterday?
6: Huh?
5: The grocery store thing? You know, we showed those mug shots to the victims. You remember the DR number on
6: it? Oh, yeah, I got it here. 374-332.
5: 332, thanks.
8: My name's Frank Cheney. Just been paroled from Folsom. Can you tell me where I registered?
9: Yeah. I'll get one of the men from the rehabilitation detail. He'll take care of it.
8: Okay, thanks.
9: Excuse me, Ben.
6: Oh, yeah.
10: Bossberg. Johnny Bossberg?
11: Yeah.
10: Got a minute? Something for you here.
11: I'll be right there.
5: Did you contact the witnesses in this report here?
6: Let me see.
5: This one.
8: What do you got,
6: sir? Oh, yeah, I took
9: I'll
6: care
9: over at the desk once the register's next time.
8: Okay. Excuse me, Romero.
6: Yeah.
8: Hi, you want to register?
12: Yeah, my name's Frank Cheney.
8: Okay. Address?
12: 218 Belgrade.
8: Belgrade. Where you been?
12: Folsom. Got out Saturday.
8: Okay, what'd you fall for?
12: Robbery, first degree.
8: How much do you owe?
12: Served 18 years. I'm on life parole.
8: Life parole. Okay.
6: Hey, Thaxton, you want to tell Rambo we're out for seven?
13: Wait a couple minutes, huh? See the guy at the desk, the one with Bosberg?
5: Yeah, he's an ex-con, why?
13: Frank Cheney, 1931. Jack Taylor and I had him. First big one we ever drew.
5: That's so.
13: Did you ever hear of him? Used to call him a gentleman bandit?
5: Yeah, 1931, Claude. That's 18 years ago.
13: Cheney was the biggest of them. Came from a wealthy family, too. Father's a millionaire.
5: You sent him up, huh?
13: San Quentin. Tried to break out with a partner of his. Partner killed a trustee. Cheney was sent to Folsom.
6: From a millionaire family. That's a queer one.
5: Yeah. Well, how about that lunch, fellas?
13: Yeah, let's go. Seems like it could have been yesterday, 1931. We grow old right along with the thieves, huh?
11: Where we go? Federal coupe?
5: That's all right with me.
13: 18 years.
5: Yeah.
13: Sure goes by in a hurry.
5: I wonder if Cheney thinks so. As far as day-to-day routine goes, police work is pretty much like any other job. To the rookie detective just starting in, there's new things to see, new things to learn. But 5 or 6 years on the detail and the job gets pretty ordinary. You see a lot of dirt, a lot of trouble and tragedy, and after a while you begin to wonder what all the glamour's about and the excitement that's supposed to go along with the job. The fall months went by pretty slow. On November 3rd, we closed a case against a gang of drugstore holdup men. In December, Ben's youngster fell off a fence and sprained his wrist. My Uncle George from Renton, Washington, visited my mother and me in January, stayed a couple of weeks. On January 28th, it rained. Ben and I checked into the office where we got a phone call from Lieutenant Mort Gear of the San Diego Police Department. He gave us additional information on a finance company holdup which had been pulled in San Diego the day before. In the robbery, one bystander had been shot and killed and another one wounded by the two bandits. They also shot a police officer 3 times through the stomach when he tried to stop him. Next day, Sergeants Ormsby and McGuire from San Diego arrived and we helped him check the suspects through the stats office.
14: A couple of bad ones, Joe. Both have guns and they use them.
11: One of them got away in a car and the other one on foot. Is that right, McGuire?
14: Yeah, the big one used the car.
5: Well, size ought to help some. Let's see, 45 years old. Height, 6'1" or 2". Weight, 275 to 285 pounds. Anybody get a look at the car, Ormsby?
15: Blue Ford sedan, 1940 or 41 model. That's all we got.
11: It's a rough one.
15: After all the shooting, the witnesses didn't know what they saw, all mixed up.
5: Well, how about the other one, the guy who got away on foot?
14: He's a WMA, about 50 years old, 5 feet 8, 9 inches, 145, 55 pounds, wears glasses.
5: Yeah, we got that on the teletype, is that all?
14: No, we traced from the Greyhound bus depot, about 6 blocks from the holdup, changed his clothes in the washroom there, left behind a coat and a gun.
5: Yeah?
15: The coat was the kind of give parolees from State Pen.
5: Mm-hmm.
15: Check it through our crime lab. Same kind of suits are issued to all ex-cons, no make.
5: Well, at least you know one of them's an ex-con.
11: How about that gun you found?
15: It's the murder weapon. Our ballistics man went over it, no prints. Tried to trace the serial number, no record. CII in Sacramento is trying to run it down.
5: Well, we got any hunches?
15: A few.
14: We're almost sure both of them had gone the route before. Pretty cool. Shot down 3 people, didn't bat an eye.
11: How much did they take in the holdup?
14: 11,000. Hey, your stats office make a run those descriptions yet?
11: Yeah, this morning, Ornice got the list of possibilities. They're pulling the mugshots now.
5: They ought to be winding it up by now, don't you think?
11: Yeah, let's check.
5: This way, fellas.
14: Yeah.
5: Go ahead, Ornice.
14: Oh, thanks.
11: How's the wife, Ornice?
15: Oh, fine, Ben. She's expecting again.
11: What are you going to do, raise an army?
15: 4 kids. That's not so bad. McGuire's wife wants 6.
5: How about that, Mac?
14: You got 5 now. No point in quitting when you're ahead.
5: Frank?
16: Yeah, Joe.
5: You know Russ Ormsby and Tony McGuire, don't you? San Diego PD?
16: Yeah, sure. Met him last trip.
15: Hi. Hi, Frank. Good to see you.
16: Good. Just ready to call you. Got those mug shots together for you. Here, got them right here.
5: Okay.
16: There you are. Dispatch for suspect 1, listed for number 2.
14: Okay, Frank. We'll check them out with the witnesses.
16: There's one mug there. Here, let me show you. Hey, listen.
5: Yeah?
16: It matches the description pretty close. Safe man by trade, but he can go any route. Name's Weber.
5: First name?
16: Stanley.
5: Mm-hmm.
16: Call him Turk, I think. Nickname.
11: Know anything about him?
16: He's an ex-con.
5: Ormsby and McGuire drove back to San Diego to show the mugshots to the holdup witnesses and see if they could get an identification. Late the next afternoon, they called back to tell us that Stanley Turk Weber had definitely been identified from his mugshot by 4 of the 5 witnesses as one of the holdup men. His partner remained unidentified. We called Turk Weber's parole officer, got all the available information on the suspect, including his latest address, an apartment house on North Alameda. Weber wasn't there. We talked with the apartment house manager, and he told us that Turk hadn't been seen there since the day before the San Diego robbery and murder. We had a stakeout put on the apartment. Ben and I went back to the office and had the record bureau pull Weber's package. On his mama sheet, Ben spotted a familiar name, Henry Garson, another ex-con who was listed as one of Turk Weber's closest friends. Well, we got a hold of Garson's parole officer. He told us Garson had had his parole transferred to San Diego, where he had disappeared 2 weeks before he was wanted for violation of parole. We tried to check Weber through his relatives, but couldn't find any. But Henry Garson's report showed that he had a brother, Al, who ran a dry cleaning shop down in Seal Beach. He had no criminal record. The next morning, we drove down to see him.
17: Yeah, Henry came around last July. It's the last time I saw him. I wanted to borrow my car.
11: You got any idea where he might be now?
17: No.
5: You're his brother.
17: I don't know where he is. It's the truth. I don't want to know where he is.
5: Was anyone with him when he came to see you last?
17: No.
5: You know who his friends are?
17: Friends? No.
11: Would you look at these pictures, please, see if you can identify any of them?
17: All right, just...
11: These here?
17: No.
11: Ah. How about these? No.
17: No. No, look, can't you talk to me later? It's not good for business having cops around a shop.
5: Who would you yell for if your shop was held up, Mr. Carson?
17: What's that got to do with it?
5: Your brother's in trouble. We might stop him from getting in deeper.
17: Now, look away, man. Hello, Mrs. Renner.
18: Good morning, Al.
17: Can I help you?
18: No, Rush. You go ahead and wait in the gentleman.
17: No, that's all right. They're just waiting.
16: Can
17: I help you?
18: My husband's sick. Cleaned and pressed. Can you have it by Tuesday?
17: Tuesday? Yeah, it'll be ready.
18: My plaid jacket's cleaned and pressed. Right. Can you soak this little stairs here?
17: Where? Yeah. Yeah, we take care of that. Tuesday, all right? There you are. Thanks, Mrs. Renner.
18: All right, Al.
17: Bye. Bye, Mrs. Renner. Thanks.
5: I don't like to hold you up, Garson. Just a few more questions.
17: All right.
5: Now, you said the last time your brother was here, he wanted to borrow your car. Is that right?
17: That's right.
5: Did you let him have it?
17: I let him have nothing.
11: How about the rest of your family?
17: Oh, can't you let us alone? If Henry's in trouble, let him take care of it. We've got troubles enough of our own.
5: This is important, Garson. We've got to have your cooperation.
17: Well, why me? No, Henry's no good. I admit it. He's still my brother.
5: Yeah?
17: You ask me to send him to jail?
5: If he belongs there, yeah.
17: Look, I don't want any trouble.
11: There won't be any.
17: My mother lives in Santa Barbara. Just moved there. I got the address. Henry goes to see her every once in a while.
11: When's the last time you saw her?
17: 2 weeks ago. I was there, too. Something else.
5: What's that?
17: Henry had a gun.
5: 11 a.m. Tuesday. Ben and I drove back to the office and put in a call to the Santa Barbara Police Department. We asked him to put a stakeout on the home of Henry Garson's mother and to notify us the minute Garson was apprehended. We contacted San Diego and told him what we'd found out. After that, we doubled back on Turk Weber. From one of our informants, we heard that Weber and Garson had gone into some kind of a business together. For a bankroll, they'd succeeded in getting a loan from the Second National Bank out in Glendale. 1 p.m., we drove out and checked with the manager of the bank's loan department, Mr. Peabody.
19: Here we are, officers. Stanley T. Weber, Henry Garson. Loan papers were signed over a month ago.
11: What kind of a loan was it, Peabody?
19: Business loan. Garson Weber came in with another man. They talked to our manager, Mr. Ascott. Excuse me.
5: Yeah. What business are they in?
19: Trucking concern. They wanted the money to buy equipment, more trucks.
5: How much money did they borrow?
19: $4,500, usual terms.
11: I guess you inquired into their background.
19: Oh, yes, their whole financial background.
5: Did you know that Garson and Weber are both ex-convicts?
19: I beg your pardon?
5: I said, did you know that both of them are ex-convicts?
19: You sure you haven't made a mistake? Henry Garson, Stanley T. Weber?
11: Yeah, that's right. What'd they offer for collateral?
19: Well, they had some of their equipment, two trucks, and of course there was the cosigner.
5: Who was that?
19: The name's right here on the loan papers.
11: I see.
19: Right here. Co-signer, Frank Cheney.
5: p.m. Ben and I checked back into the office and went down the hall to R&I. We pulled a package on Frank Bertram Cheney. White male American, 5'8.5", 152 pounds, brown hair, brown eyes. The record read like a dime novel. Almost 20 years before, Cheney had crashed into the headlines of Pacific Coast newspapers as the Gentleman Bandit. Maybe some of the news stories were exaggerated, but the record showed that he actually owned a yacht, three expensive cars, an apartment house. In spite of all this, he had decided to settle for a career of robbery and murder. At the age of 30, he was the most sought-after man on the Pacific Coast. Finally, in 1931, after tracking him for a year and a half through more than a dozen armed robberies, Sergeants Thaxter and Taylor of the Los Angeles Police Department brought him in. He served 18 years at San Quentin and Folsom Penitentiaries, and then he won his parole at the age of 48. We checked his parole officer, and he had nothing to report against him. We checked back in at robbery detail and met with Captain Ed Walker.
20: How about Cheney's friends, Weber and Garson? Nothing yet?
11: Not a thing, Skipper. Stakeout still on Garson's mother's place in Santa Barbara. Weber's apartment's still covered.
20: You called San Diego about this, the Cheney angle?
5: Yeah, we briefed him. They got all the mugshots down there. Weber's definitely been tagged as one of the men on that finance company job.
11: I figured Garson for the second man, but none of the witnesses have picked out his mugshot.
20: You talked to Cheney's parole officer,
11: huh? Yeah, I did. He gave us Cheney's last address. Same as the one on his ex-con registration, but he's moved. Didn't notify the office.
19: What does that leave you?
5: Well, I talked to the manager at the apartment. He gave us a couple of addresses to run down. Guess we better start getting on it, huh?
17: Yeah, it's getting late. Keep in touch. I'll notify if anything breaks here.
5: Right.
17: In just a minute. Robbery, Walker. Who? Yeah, just a minute. You, Joe.
5: Thank you.
17: San Diego.
5: Hey. Friday.
0: McGuire, Joe. How you doing?
5: Good. You got something?
0: We had the holdup witnesses back in again this afternoon. Showed them more mugshots.
5: Yeah?
0: Picked out Weber's partner in the holdup.
5: Yeah?
0: Name's Frank Cheney.
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3: If you smoke a long cigarette, it will be in your interest to listen to a typical case history of a Fatima smoker.
2: It's the case of Lee Silver, general assignment reporter on one of New York's greatest newspapers. You'll see his picture in leading magazines this week. And here is his actual signed statement.
21: 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That's why I smoke Fatima. They're extra mild. In my opinion, it's wise to smoke extra mild Fatima.
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3: The best of all long cigarettes.
5: Tuesday, January 31st, 4 p.m. In addition to the San Diego teletype, we got out a local broadcast and an APB on Frank Cheney. By 4:30, Ben and I had checked out the first of two addresses where Cheney's former landlady told us that he might be staying. It was a rooming house out on West Washington. The owner told us that Cheney had stayed at his place for a few days, but that had been more than 2 months before. He had no idea where the suspect might be. We then drove to the second address. It was an apartment house on West Stanford near Slauson. Manager's name was Mrs. Pritchard.
22: Why, yes, I believe Mr. and Mrs. Cheney are home. They've been in all day.
11: Which apartment is there in, ma'am?
22: Number 7, straight down the hall on your right.
5: Thank you.
22: They may be having dinner now. Are they expecting you?
5: Be all right, ma'am. Thank you. Okay.
11: How about the door?
5: Apartment was deserted. We checked the bedroom and the kitchen. There were obvious signs of a fast getaway. On a card table in the living room, we found the remains of a quick dinner. Two places were set. One plate was almost clean, the other hardly touched. The coffee on the stove was still lukewarm. We called the office and arranged for a stakeout. Then we went back down the hall and talked to the manager again.
22: In about a month ago, Sergeant. They looked like any other newly married couple.
11: Did you notice if they had any visitors, Mrs. Pritchard?
22: Well, they might have, but I didn't notice.
5: Did you notice anything odd about them at all?
22: Only that one thing.
5: Yes, ma'am.
22: Mr. Cheney always seemed to have plenty of money. Put down 2 months rent in advance. But he didn't seem to have a job.
5: Yes, ma'am?
22: Well, every morning he'd sleep late, but his wife was up at 8 o'clock to go to work.
5: Where'd she work, you know?
22: Well, company called Thompson and some other name. Offices are down on South Hope. Builders, I think. Holmes is
5: mm-hmm.
22: My phone. Would you excuse me?
5: Yes, ma'am. Go right ahead.
22: Hello? Oh, yes. What? Yes, two police officers.
5: Miss Pritchard, no.
22: Hello?
5: Cheney?
22: Yes, he hung up.
5: An alert for Cheney and his wife was broadcast, with special attention for the south end of the city. The wife's name and description was added to the APB. The next morning, Ben and I located her place of employment, Thompson and Kilkenny, a big construction company. The office manager told us that 3 days before, Mrs. Cheney had resigned her job by letter. She asked that her final paycheck be sent to her mother, who lived in Marysville, California. We contacted the Marysville Police Department immediately and to the home of Cheney's mother-in-law was placed under 24-hour surveillance. We now had more than a half a dozen stakeouts going. A week passed. Nothing. Cheney and his wife seemed to have dropped completely from sight. Wednesday, February 9th, we got a tip from the Santa Barbara police that Cheney's friend, Henry Garson, was in Los Angeles working in an auction house on Wilshire Boulevard. We ran it down.
1: Looks like a high-class place.
5: They got a nice crowd, haven't they?
7: Mm-hmm. You can't walk here?
5: No, thanks. We'd like to see the manager, please.
7: All right. Let me see. Oh, yes, over there by the claim desk. The man in the dark suit, Mr. Wolf.
5: Thank you, thank you. Mr. Woolley?
10: Yeah?
5: Police officer, sir. We'd like to check on a man who's supposed to be one of your employees, sir.
10: Oh, that's so? What's his name?
1: Here's his picture. Can you identify?
10: Why, yes. That's Johnson, the new clerk. You want to talk to him?
5: Yes, sir.
10: All right. Right this way. He's back in the storeroom. Some kind of trouble?
1: We'd like to talk to him.
10: Yes, all right. Let's see. Oh, yes, there he is. Johnson. Oh, Johnson, would you come?
5: Come on, Ben.
10: What are you running for? Johnson, come here.
5: Off the back.
10: Yep.
1: There he goes. He's heading up the street.
5: Come on.
1: Yep. He got on that bus.
5: All right, come on, let's double back to the car.
1: Yep.
5: Hurry.
1: Yep.
5: Hit the siren. Mm-hmm. All right, that did it. The driver's pulling over. Pull up behind the bus there, huh?
1: Yeah,
5: come on. Come on, let's go. You cover the back door, will you?
1: Right.
5: Open your door.
23: Matter.
5: Police officers want to check your passengers. Open that rear door right away.
23: Yes, sir.
1: All right, Garson, get off.
23: I'm getting off.
1: Coming at you, Joe.
23: Getting off, copper. Make a hole.
5: Drop it, Garson.
1: He's got a gun.
23: I said I'm getting off.
5: Right, you let drop it. Come on.
1: Good, Joe. You okay?
5: Yeah. Let's get him off of here.
23: Hey, what's it all about? He do something wrong?
5: Yeah. He didn't get off when we asked him to. p.m. Wednesday. We drove Garson to Georgia Street Receiving Hospital, where he was treated for minor cuts and bruises. Then we took him back to the office in the interrogation room. We called San Diego and notified them of the arrest. From 10 o'clock that night until 10 the next morning, Captain Walker, Ben, and I questioned Garson. He refused to admit that he even knew Frank Cheney or Kirk Weber. By noon, he was pretty tired. So were we. At 12:05, a call came through from San Diego.
24: Friday, this is Russ Ormsby.
5: Yeah, Russ.
24: Press lead on Turk Weber. He's got a sister living in San Clemente.
5: Yeah?
24: And we've got our house staked out. Had a tip he's going to pay her a visit.
5: When's that?
24: This afternoon.
5: p.m. We got to the San Clemente turnoff, and a few minutes later, Ormsby and McGuire arrived from San Diego. We drove to the home of Weber's sister on South Orange Street and identified ourselves. She told us that Turk had been there that morning, but that he'd gone to the races at Del Mar for the afternoon.
1: Did your brother say he was coming back?
22: Said he might be back. He wasn't sure.
1: Did he go to the racetrack alone?
22: Yeah.
1: Was he going to meet anyone there?
22: I don't think so. He didn't mention it.
5: You driving a car?
22: No, he took the bus to the track.
5: I see. Where would he most likely go if he doesn't come back here?
22: I don't know. Maybe back to L.A. and San Diego. I don't know.
1: And do you know if your brother Turk is going to meet Frank Cheney?
22: How could he? Turk says Cheney's up north someplace with his wife. Told me that this morning.
1: Where up north?
22: He didn't know.
5: Mm-hmm. You and McGuire want to stake out here, Ormsby? Ben and I'll hit the track.
1: Yeah, okay.
22: Look, I can't have cops here if Turk comes back. You think I framed him.
1: He'll get over it.
22: You don't know Turk when he gets sore. He goes out of his head. He'll kill me.
1: Why worry, miss?
22: Huh?
1: He'll have to kill us first.
5: p.m. Ben and I left Weber's sister's house and drove down to the racetrack at Del Mar. We got there just at the start of the seventh race. We had no idea whether the suspect was still there or not,
6: We alerted the security police, gave them mug shots of Weber. Then we went to the public address booth in the clubhouse and talked to the man in charge. A few minutes later, the trap for Weber was set.
8: Mr. Stanley T. Weber, please come to the public address booth and register phone call. Mr. Stanley T. Weber, please come to the public address booth.
6: We waited. Ben stationed at a vantage point on one side of the booth, me on the other. Minutes passed. Weber didn't show. Ben caught my eye and shrugged his shoulders.
8: Mr. Stanley T. Weber, please come to the public address booth. Emergency telephone call. Mr. Stanley T. Weber, please come to the public address booth.
6: The announcer was barely finished when I saw Ben motioning. I looked and saw a large man heading up the cement ramp. When he got to the top, he turned to his right and headed straight for the public address booth. It was Turk Weber.
9: Hold it right there, Weber.
6: Police officers, get your hands up.
12: What is this? You lousy cops, I'll have you busted for this.
6: Save it, Weber. Get your hands up.
12: Who tipped you?
9: What difference does it make then, Stiff?
12: You'll never get him. You'll never get him in 20 years.
6: Never get who?
12: You know who. Cheney. He's too smart for you. You'll never get him, not in 20 years.
6: All right, we got you, Weber. Shake him, Ben.
12: I'll shake you, copper.
6: Watch it, Ben.
12: Let go, and I'll kill you. I'll kill you.
9: All right,
13: Pepsi. He's sure a big baggie.
6: Yeah. What's that over there? Did that fall out of his pocket?
13: Like a tip sheet.
6: Yeah.
13: Blue Boys Peerless Selection for Thursday. $5.
6: Let me look at that a minute, can I?
13: Mm.
6: Best picks. You can't lose. This is your lucky day.
13: What's it prove?
6: He ought to get his dollar back.
2: Just heard was true. Only the names were changed to protect the innocent. On June 19th, trial was held in Superior Court, City and County of San Diego, State of California. In a moment, the results of that trial.
3: It's amazing how many long cigarette smokers are changing to extra mild Fatima. Here is the actual report.
25: From coast to coast, extra mild Fatima has more than doubled its smokers.
2: Yes, more and more smokers every day are discovering that Fatima is the king-size cigarette that is extra mild.
3: Extra mild, because it contains the finest Turkish and domestic tobaccos superbly blended to make it extra mild, to give it a much different, much better flavor and aroma.
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3: It's wise to smoke extra mild Fatima.
4: It's wise to smoke extra mild Fatima.
2: After identifying Frank Cheney as the man who did the shooting in the San Diego holdup and murder, Stanley T. Weber was tried and convicted of participation in the robbery and received a sentence of life imprisonment. Henry Garson was cleared of any complicity in the holdup killing, but he was returned to prison for violation of parole and for several burglaries in San Diego and Los Angeles. Both men are now serving their terms in the state penitentiary. Next week, Frank Cheney, the gentleman bandit.

0: You have just heard Dragnet, a series of authentic cases from official files. Technical advice for Dragnet comes from the Office of Chief of Police, W.A. Wharton, Los Angeles Police Department.
1: Fatima Cigarettes, the best of all long cigarettes, has brought you Dragnet from Los Angeles. Next, Sarah's Private Caper with comedian Sarah Berner on NBC.
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3: Wheaties presents Dangerous Assignment. On stage tonight from Hollywood, Dangerous Assignment, another in the Wheaties Big Parade of exciting half-hour presentations. Dangerous Assignment, starring Brian Donlevy as Steve Mitchell.

0: Danger is my assignment. I get sent to a lot of places I can't even pronounce, but they all spell the same thing, trouble. But when I walk into the commissioner's office, I don't realize that this assignment is going to involve an innocent little picture postcard that almost turns out to be my death warrant. Morning, Commissioner. Ruth said you had something for me.
1: I do. Here it is, Steve. A plane ticket.
0: Oh, no. Not again so soon.
1: How soon can you get back?
0: Look, the way you've had me hopping around the world lately, I don't even have anything left to pack. I've got a dirty shirt in practically every city in the world.
1: You're flying to Dublin Island.
0: Oh, fine. I don't even have a necktie there. But why Dublin?
1: You'll be looking for an object about the size of a walnut.
0: I'm flying to Ireland to look for nuts. Look, I can find plenty of them right here at home.
1: This is the size of a walnut. A whole lot more valuable. A roll of microfilm, Steve, containing the complete plans of our latest and most improved guided missile.
0: Oh, stolen, huh?
1: Yes, and we think we know who smuggled them out of the country. A man named Ernest Weber. If so, he's got a 2-day start on you. He left by plane the day before yesterday. Here's his picture and all the data we have on it. It isn't much, Steve, but we're depending on you to get that microfilm. Well, that's it. You've got your assignment. Good luck.

0: That's my little cinch assignment. Just catch up to a guy who's got 2 days' start on me and isn't going to slow down any. It's Sunday when I get to Dublin. It takes me 6 hours to trace Weber to a hotel, only to find out he's left for London. In London, they give me a lead that sends me to Brighton. There's a lot of seacoast there, but no Weber. I tickle a cab driver's memory with a few bucks, and he tells me he took Weber to the depot 2 days ago to catch a train back to London. By now, I know this guy is really trying to cover his trail. I also know I'm losing time fast. For lack of any other leads, I go back to the rooming house in London where Weber had stayed before.
1: Ernest Weber? Why, yes. Yes, he returned here yesterday.
0: Is he here now?
1: Yes, he's in room 2, right up front there, just through those gates.
0: Thanks. Don't bother to tell him I'm here. I want to surprise him.
2: Hello.
0: Oh, I didn't see you in the dark.
2: Looking for somebody, old boy?
0: Yeah, room 2.
2: Well, now, now, quite a coincidence. That's the door I'm standing in front of.
0: So I see. You mind getting out of my way? There's a guy in there I want to see.
2: Weber, I wonder why.
0: It doesn't happen to be any of your business.
2: Oh, I think you're mistaken there, old boy. Quite.
0: Yeah? Look, old boy, if you don't get out of my way...
2: So you want to see Weber?
0: I get it. You stand out here and stall me while he goes out the window. Now look.
2: Why don't you look instead? Here.
0: Huh?
2: I'll turn on the light for you.
0: Hey.
2: Go ahead. Take a good look.
0: Brother, from ear to ear.
2: Quiet. Which brings me back to my original question. Why did you want to see Weber?
0: Before I answer that, I want to know who's asking it.
2: Name's Barrett. Inspector, that is.
0: I see. Well, as long as we're getting official, you better take a look at my credentials.
2: Hmm. What ho? Washington?
0: Yeah. Weber smuggled some microfilm out of the States.
2: You know, that throws a little more light on it.
0: How so?
2: A chap named Sutherland turned up dead this afternoon down the coast in Hastings. We found a couple of postcards on Sutherland's body. Decided to take a look at the chap who'd been sending them, so I ran up here and found Weber dead.
0: Could I see those cards?
2: Righto. The postcards themselves look innocent enough. Here they are.
0: Thanks. First one was mailed from Dublin. Just arrived. We'll keep you posted.
2: Right. And the second was mailed to Sutherland from London. Like it here, but I'm moving on. We'll let you know when and where I settle down.
0: That sounds like there should be a third card.
2: We found only these two on Sutherland's body.
0: You gave this room a going over.
2: Quiet. No microfilm either on Weber's body or in the room, if that's what you mean.
0: Either Weber's already sold the film, in which case I'm too late, or else he's got it hidden somewhere. I'll have to take my chances on it being hidden.
2: I don't envy you your search, old boy. A little like the proverbial needle in the haystack, you know?
0: Yeah. You say this other guy, Sutherland, was killed in a town called Hastings?
2: Right, it's south of here, on the coast.
0: Where was he staying there?
2: A spot called the Seacliff Inn.
0: Okay. I think I'll take a run down there and see what I can find out on that end.
3: Good evening, Governor.
0: Hi. Brother, that fog is really thick outside.
3: Oh, it's not really so bad, Governor. I've seen it a lot worse. Cooper's my name, at your service. Would you like a room?
0: I'd like a little information, Cooper.
3: Information? What about?
0: The guy who got himself killed here today.
3: Mr. Sutherland? Mm. Oh, poor bloke. Well, there's not really much I can tell you about him, Governor. You know, on a job like this, you can't help picking him up little things here and there, but I never heard this bloke Sutherland say nothing. And to the best of my knowledge, he had no visitors. Oh, hello, Harry.
4: Bit of a thick one outside, Cooper. Here's the afternoon mail.
3: I just put it on the desk there.
4: Right, Al.
3: Well, sorry I can't help you more about your friend Sutherland, Governor. But if you'll excuse me now, I'll be sorting the mail.
0: Okay. Wait a minute.
3: What's that?
0: You've got a picture postcard in that stack of mail. Let's see it.
3: Now, see, I can't have you reading the guest's mail.
0: Let me have it. Yeah. From Weber. And it's addressed to Sutherland.
3: Oh, sorry, Governor. I didn't realize it was sent to your friend. Let's see. Well, it was sent from Brighton. Yes, that's a picture of the Empire Hotel there. Quite a nice spot, too.
0: The Empire Hotel Brighton as seen through the trees from Providence Point. Good-sized place, isn't it?
3: What's the matter?
0: Oh, no, nothing. Just looking at the picture.
3: That blinking switchboard again. Excuse me, Governor.
0: I slip the postcard into my pocket and ease quietly out the door while Cooper's on the phone. This is the postcard I've been looking for. The message reads, "Like it here. Guess I'll stay." And on the picture of the hotel, there's an X over one of the windows. So now I'm pretty sure where the microfilm is hidden. Outside, the fog is swirling thicker than ever. I can't see 3 feet in front of me. I head in the direction the depot's supposed to be, and then I hear steps. I stop. The steps stop. I start again. So do the steps. But in the fog, I can't tell where they're coming from. I stop again. The steps keep coming. Suddenly, a figure looms up, something shiny in his hand. I hit the sidewalk. The knife hits the door behind me. I scramble to my feet, take off after him, but he just melts into the fog. I can't tell which way he went, but I try about 3 different directions. I spot nothing. Finally, I give up. I manage to find the depot and take the train along the coast to the Empire Hotel in Brighton.
5: Good evening, sir. You wish a room?
0: Yeah.
5: Just sign the register, please.
0: Okay. There's one room in particular I'd like to have.
5: Oh?
0: I stayed here once before several years ago in that room and liked it very much.
5: Well, now I'll do my best to arrange it, sir. What room might that be?
0: I don't remember the number, but it's the third room from the north end of the hotel on the third floor.
5: Yes. That'll be 317.
0: Yeah, that's it. How about it?
5: One moment, sir. Now I'll check. Yes, here we are. I'm sorry, sir, but that room is taken.
0: I see. Who has it?
5: Miss Sheila Moore from Dublin.
0: Dublin. You mind telling me how long ago she checked in?
5: No. She checked in only yesterday.
0: Hmm.
5: I don't know how long she's planning to stay here at the Empire, sir. But if you really would prefer that room, perhaps you could talk to her and see if she'd be willing to exchange it for another.
0: You know, that's a good idea. See you later.

0: Yes.
1: Well, Miss Moore?
0: Yes. And who are you?
1: Steve Mitchell. I'd like to talk to you if I could.
0: And what about?
1: Your room here.
0: Oh, it's quite comfortable, thank you.
1: You don't understand. I'm not working for the hotel. Could I come in for a moment?
0: Well, I was just leaving for a little walk.
1: Okay, I'll ride down in the elevator with you.
0: All right. And just what is it you want to talk about, Mr. Mitchell?
1: Well, I was wondering if you'd mind taking another room.
0: Oh, and why would I want to do that?
1: Well, you see, I had the room you're staying in a few years back, and I liked it very much.
0: So do I. There's an excellent view from it.
1: Would you consider trading rooms with me?
0: No, I don't think so.
1: Oh? That room seems to mean a lot to you.
0: Strange. I was just thinking it must mean a lot to you.
1: After you. You're from Dublin, aren't you?
0: Yes.
1: On a vacation here?
0: My, but you're a nosy one, aren't you?
1: Yeah, sort of.
0: I've always wanted a holiday in Brighton, so now I'm taking one. And will there be any other questions, Mr. Mitchell?
1: Well, the reason I was asking about Dublin, a friend of mine passed through there a few days ago, and I thought you might know him, Ernest Weber.
0: Dublin's a large city, Mr. Mitchell.
1: Weber had an accident in London this afternoon.
0: Serious?
1: Fatal.
0: Oh, I'm sorry.
1: Maybe that isn't exactly news to you.
0: Now, if I don't even know the man, it would have to be news, wouldn't it?
1: Well, here we are. You know, if you should reconsider about the room...
0: I don't expect I will.
1: What's the matter?
0: A little embarrassing.
2: Order, thank you, no.
1: What
2: are we needing?
0: Man and his wife talking to the clerk.
2: A fine thing when a man and his wife can't come down to a shore for a holiday without having a beastly thing like this happen.
3: Well, no. I'm very sorry, Mr. Chumley. I can't understand it. We haven't been troubled by burglars for quite a while.
4: But we have very little of value. Why would burglars pick our room? I can't... Oh, Miss Moore.
0: Hello, Mrs. Chumley.
4: But I thought you had a headache, my dear.
0: I did, but it's better now. I thought I'd just get a little bit of fresh air before bed.
4: The most dreadful thing has happened, my dear.
0: What do you mean?
5: Well, you remember right after dinner you said you had a headache.
0: Yes, a splitter.
5: And Mrs. Chumley and I had a bit of a stroll along the coast. But when we came back to our room just a few minutes ago, we found it completely ransacked.
1: What room are you staying in?
5: I don't believe I had the pleasure, sir.
3: Oh, this is Mr. Mitchell, Mr. Chumley. Mr. Mitchell just arrived.
5: No. Well, I can't quite see what concern it is of yours, old boy, but we're staying in room 217. That is, we were staying there until this beastly thing happened.
3: We'll have your room put back in order immediately, Mr. Chumley.
5: Very well. Come along, Martha. We may as well have a spot or something while we're waiting.
1: Room 217. That's the room right under yours, isn't it, Miss Moore?
0: I suppose so. Why?
1: Oh, just wondering.
3: Hey, were you able to effect an exchange of rooms with Miss Moore, Mr. Mitchell?
0: No, he wasn't.
3: Oh, well, thank you. Now, I have another nice room for you, sir. 224. I've taken the liberty of having your luggage sent up there.
1: Okay, I guess that'll have to do. You care for a drink, Miss Moore?
0: No, thanks. I think I'll be getting back to my room.
1: Oh, change your mind about taking the walk?
0: Yes.
1: Well, I'll see you around, Sheila. Sheila heads for the elevator, and I fish the picture postcard out of my pocket and take another look. The Empire Hotel, seen through the trees from Providence Point. Up to now, I thought the X on the card was on the window of room 317. But now I see that a branch of a tree on Providence Point partially covers the window of 317 and that the X is under the branch. So, the X could be either under 317 or over 217. And whoever else is looking for that microfilm apparently thinks 217's the room. I go up to my own room, still thinking about it. Reach for the light switch, and just then, somebody lowers the boom on me.
6: Steve Mitchell will continue his dangerous assignment in just a moment. In all the world isn't so tough to face when you've got a good breakfast under your belt, and it doesn't matter what part of the world you're facing either. Farmers can farm better, salesmen can sell better, sawyers can saw better on a better breakfast. And that's what you start when you start with Wheaties. Because here are flakes of whole wheat. Whole wheat. There's a whole kernel of wheat in every Wheaties flake. Yes, there's a whole kernel of wheat in every Wheaties flake. That's why I say Wheaties can give so much. the vitamins, the minerals, the wonderful energy of whole wheat. And that's why I say, pull the chair out at the table tomorrow at breakfast time, sit down to a meal that starts with Wheaties, and see if you don't feel the difference in smoother work all morning long. It's the whole wheat nourishment that helps. Of course, it's no fun getting up in the morning to just a batch of vitamins and minerals. Wouldn't that be dull? But it's fun, you bet it is, to lay spoon to crisp, flaky little flakes called Wheaties. Pour on the cold milk, put on the fruit you like best, and eat happy. Breakfast of champions. 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See how Wheaties at 7 can help at 11.
0: Mr. Mitchell. Steve. Steve.
7: Huh? Oh, Sheila.
0: Are you all right?
7: No, but I guess I'll live. What are you doing here in my room?
0: Well, when I got down to my own room, it was all torn apart.
7: What?
0: Yes. And I remembered you'd been so anxious to get that room. And I thought you might have had something to do with it.
7: Look.
0: So I came down here to your room. The door was partway open. I saw you lying here on the floor.
7: Mm-hmm. Speaking of rooms getting torn apart, take a look at this one.
0: Yes. I noticed it as soon as I turned on the light. What a mess.
7: Yeah. Looks like somebody's doing their best to remodel this hotel. First Mr. Chumley's room, then yours, now mine.
0: What's it all about, Steve?
7: That's a good question, Sheila. Maybe I can give you the answer before long. After she's gone, I start putting my room back together again. Then I remember the postcard. It's not in the pocket I put it in. I go through my other pockets and I find it in one of them. So whoever clouded me on the head a few minutes ago took a look at it then. Well, at this point, I don't know where the microfilm is or who has it. All I'm sure of is that I don't. And then I think about Sheila. Quite a girl. She's either real innocent or real smart, and I've got to find out which. The next morning, when I go downstairs, I spot Mr. and Mrs. Chumley having breakfast.
8: I'll drive down the coast today, my dear. The sun's out for a change, and,
7: Good morning.
8: Huh? Oh, Mitchell, isn't it?
7: Yeah. We were introduced last night in the lobby when you reported your room ransacked.
4: Oh, of course, Mr. Mitchell. Why don't you sit down?
7: Thanks.
8: Care for a spot of breakfast with us, old boy?
7: No, thanks, but I would like to ask you a couple of questions about Sheila Moore, if you don't mind.
8: Not at all. Rather taking your fancy, eh?
7: Yeah, sort of.
8: By Jove, I don't blame you. If I were 10 years younger myself and, weren't, of course, already married to the loveliest person in the world.
4: You got that in just in time, Arthur. She does seem to be a lovely girl, Mr. Mitchell. What is she wanted to know about her?
7: How long have you known her?
8: Matter of fact, we just met her yesterday afternoon. Rather amusing circumstances, come to think of it.
7: What do you mean?
4: We were just returning to our room from the school when we found her trying to unlock our door.
7: Oh?
8: Yes, you see, her room is directly above ours, and I suppose she got confused.
7: Yeah, sure.
4: We struck up a conversation with her, and it ended by agreeing to have dinner together. But she developed a headache and left us early.
7: And when you returned to your room after that, it had been torn apart?
8: That's right. I say, you don't think that she could have had anything to do with it?
7: There's probably no connection at all, Mr. Chumley.
9: I beg your pardon, Governor.
7: Huh?
9: Could I have a word with you?
7: Yeah, excuse me, Mrs. Chumley.
4: Of course.
8: Sprague will be seeing you later, old boy.
7: Yeah.
9: Well, I'm not disturbing you, Governor. But you see, I have...
7: You're the hotel clerk I talked to in Hastings yesterday afternoon, aren't you?
9: Right, you are. Cooper's the name.
7: Yeah. What are you doing here in Brighton?
9: Well, you remember I told you then I was coming up here on vacation.
7: Oh, yeah.
9: But, to tell the truth, Governor, I've been looking for you.
7: Why?
9: Well, like you told me yesterday, a hotel clerk will keep his eyes and ears open and is liable to pick up things here and there.
7: I get it. What's the bite?
9: Now, I'm not a greedy chap, you know, and how much it's worth is up to you.
7: Oh, wait a minute.
9: Well, I haven't told you yet, Governor.
7: Save it until I get back. What gets me into motion is a glimpse of Sheila Moore with a dressing case under her arm just disappearing out the side door. When I get to the sidewalk, she's down the street renting a bicycle. She starts pedaling down the road that leads along the coast. So, I rent a bicycle and climb aboard. Great way to be chasing a suspect. Well, it's 20 years since I've ridden one of these contraptions, and all the dogs in town seem to agree that now is no time to break the spell. Get out of here. Go in. Get out of here. I finally get out of town with both legs and both wheels. I can see Sheila up ahead of me, and she turns towards the coast. But when I get to the spot, she's disappeared. Then I see her bicycle tracks leading down towards a clump of bushes. I park my velocipede and ease over.
0: Well, it's right. Can't a girl even change into a bathing suit without you poking around?
7: A French bathing suit on an Irish girl in England. You know, that's the kind of international cooperation I like, Sheila.
0: You followed me here.
7: Uh-huh.
0: Quite flattering. You are the persistent type, aren't you?
7: I'm glad I was. I didn't realize what a beautiful view there is around here.
0: Oh. Well, I don't really have any complaints about the view from where I stand, either.
7: You know, two nature lovers like us ought to have a lot to talk about.
0: We might have that.
7: Maybe over a drink and some lunch.
0: I would like to swim first, though.
7: Go right ahead. Don't mind me.
0: As a matter of fact, I don't.

0: It's been a wonderful day, Steve. Swim, lunch, bicycle ride.
1: Yeah. My legs are killing me.
0: Now it's sunset already. Just look out the window. Isn't it beautiful? Water, sun slipping down behind that point over there.
1: Providence Point. Yeah, you do get quite a view from your room here.
0: So now we're talking about views again.
1: Yeah, so...
0: Nice day, Steve.
1: You know, this view is getting better by the moment.
0: View out the window, you mean?
1: Yeah. Sure.
0: Now you see why I didn't want to give up this room?
1: Sorry you mentioned that, Sheila.
0: Hmm?
1: Look, this is all very pleasant, but if you're trying to pull a little razzle-dazzle over my eyes, you'd better give up.
0: I don't know what you're talking about.
1: I don't know just where you fit into this deal, but it's time we found out.
0: What do you mean?
1: I think you know I've been looking for something.
0: Well, now, that's fairly obvious.
1: That's not what I mean. Yeah, it could have been you right from the start.
0: What could have been me?
1: You figured it was hidden in this room. That's why you wouldn't change rooms.
0: What?
1: But you couldn't find it here, so you thought it might be in the room directly below, Chumley's room. You tore it apart looking for it, but it wasn't there.
0: Steve!
1: Then you tore your own room apart as a cover for yourself. At this point, you figured I might have gotten it, so you slugged me and searched my room.
0: Look, if there was something of value hidden here, and I had gotten it, do you think I'd still be staying around here? That would be stupid.
1: Stupid or awfully smart.

0: staying around here? That would be stupid.
1: Stupid or awfully smart?
0: I don't know what this is all about, Steve. But all I can say is you certainly seem to have the wrong point of view about me.
1: Yeah. I guess so, Sheila. But if I've got the wrong point of view about you, that means I'm fresh out of leads and I'm licked.
0: What's the matter, Steve?
1: Wait a minute.
0: What's wrong? Why are you staring out the window?
1: Yeah. I guess I've had the wrong point of view right from the start. See you later, Sheila. I go outside, get on my trusty bicycle, and pedal around the shoreline to Providence Point. It's dark when I get there. I fish the postcard out and take a look, and then I find the right tree. It's on the edge of the cliff over the ocean. I start climbing. Branch I grab starts to break. I grab another one just in time to keep from taking a long dive. I climb a few feet more, and then I stop and sight along the tree towards the lights of the Empire Hotel across the water. Just a little higher. Well, I climb some more. Then I spot it, taped to a branch of the tree, the roll of microfilm.
2: Good work, Governor.
1: Huh?
2: Just toss it down to me, Governor.
1: Cooper, the hotel clerk from Hastings.
2: No, it's your, Governor. Just toss down a little bundle down to me, if you will, please.
1: So, your story about having information from me was just a cover to explain your presence here in Brighton.
2: Partly that, Governor. Of course, I did have some information, didn't I?
1: Yeah, I guess it all fits. You found out Weber and Sutherland were involved with the microfilm.
2: That's right.
1: You knocked off both of them to get it, and then you realized the clue was in the postcard that I had swiped. You followed me to Brighton, ransacked a couple of rooms, and then decided to let me figure out the postcard. I did. I realized the X on the card meant this tree, not a hotel room. So you let me lead you to the film.
2: Well, you've got a bit twisted, Governor. I just stepped into the deal in the middle, you might say.
3: And it's time you stepped out.
1: Chumley!
2: No!
3: Oh! Now, Mitchell.
1: How's your charming wife, Chumley?
3: Packing at the moment. We'll be leaving as soon as you give me the microfilm.
1: Looks like I made a little mistake in who was really behind this deal. You tore your own room apart just as a cover.
3: Right. Sergeant Cooper made a big mistake sticking his nose into the deal. But he's safely out of the way now. Toss that film down to me, Mitchell.
1: Sorry. No sale.
3: Now, look, old boy. Let's not be stupid. That film will bring me about £25,000 on the open market. I've already killed three times to get it. And I'm quite capable of picking you out of that tree with one shot. It's a long drop down to the briny, you know.
1: So it is. But if I take the dive, this microfilm goes with me. Where does that leave you?
3: I see. Mitchell, perhaps in that case we could work out some sort of financial agreement by which we could both benefit.
1: There's only one agreement I'm interested in. If you want this microfilm, come up and get it.
3: Oh. Determined to play Tarzan, eh? Well, I think this gun of mine is more than a match for your muscles. Very well. I'm coming up, Mitchell. And this gun will be pointed at you every inch of the way.
1: It's my only chance. The weak branch that almost broke when I climbed the tree. Chumley starts climbing. He reaches the first branch, still holding the gun on me. Then he grabs for the second branch. I dive at him. You can't aim when you're off balance.
2: Get off me.
1: Sorry. I'll take the gun. Here's a hammer lock for you.
2: There.
1: I think that'll keep you nice and neat for a while.
2: What are you going to do?
1: We'll go back and help your wife pack. Of course, your destination will be changed slightly. But most jail cells have some kind of a view from them. And speaking of views, that reminds me.
2: Remind you of what?
1: Of a pretty gorgeous hunk of scenery I want to resume my study of. Come on.
4: 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Dramatic portions were transcribed. And this is the Wheaties man, Frank Martin, inviting you to join us again next Wednesday when Brian Donlevy as Steve Mitchell embarks on another dangerous assignment on the Wheaties Big Parade. 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
7: This is Orson Welles speaking from London. The Black Museum, a repository of crime, of death by violence. Here in the bleak stone structure which is Scotland Yard, there is a warehouse of souvenirs, where ordinary objects, a briar root pipe, a dingy white glove, a lump of twisted sealing wax, all have a history of murder. This length of sash cord is quite commonplace. You might see something like this in any window frame.
8: Harmless-looking bit of rope.
9: It seems so. Frayed at one end, cut all cleanly at the other.
8: Just the right length to hook around a man's neck and twist.
7: Today, that bit of sash cord can be seen in the Black Museum.
10: From the annals of the Criminal Investigation Department of the London Police, we bring you the dramatic stories of the crimes recorded by the objects in Scotland Yard's Gallery of Death, the Black Museum.

0: are in the Black Museum, Scotland Yard's museum of murder. Outside these walls of blackened brick and slate is London, where since daybreak the river has borne an endless burden of traffic. On fog-shrouded bridges and in narrow streets, tens of thousands of pedestrians have jostled one another, all very much alive. But here, within this room, the connoisseurs of crime may see recorded for posterity in cabinets, in wooden trays, in jars, carefully labeled and preserved, the evidence of vindictive death. This sash cord, short piece of rope, grimy, frayed at one end, not remarkable in itself, yet it came from the stage of a famous theater in the city of Brighton, where Octavia Kenmore, actress-manager, was concluding her annual engagement. The alley of that theater was like any other, a corridor of darkness between the street and the stage door. And one September evening, a man came running out of the shadows, startling the doorkeeper who sat dozing in his chair.
1: Mr. Carter, what's the trouble, sir?
2: You'll find out soon enough.
3: Operator? St. John Carter here, Mercury Theatre. Send an ambulance quickly. There's been an accident. One of our stagehands, he's lying unconscious in the alley. Hurry, please. Yes.
1: One of the cast, Mr. Carter? Who is it? Tell me.
3: It's Buckland. I can't bring him round. I tried.
1: Jeff Buckland? Oh, Miss Kenmore will be terribly distressed. Stage carpenter with her for 20 years.
3: I dare say she will.
1: Hadn't we better go and lift him in, sir? Perhaps there's something could be done.
3: No, it's better not to move him till the doctor comes. It may be serious. We wouldn't want to injure him, you know.
0: A man found dead or dying. A phone call. Then the waiting. Over the crumpled figure stood old Tom Snellen, doorkeeper. And St. John Carter, leading man, waiting. Waiting until an ambulance drew up and an intern came to kneel beside Jeff Buckland.
4: Which one of you called us?
3: I did.
4: You said the man was unconscious.
3: Well, he looked to me. I'm no physician.
4: This man's dead. Shot through the heart. You'd have done much better to have called the police.
0: The police arrived, and actors coming into the evening performance were questioned. The star of the play in the theater early, as was her custom, was left undisturbed. The constable at the door admitted a young plainclothes man.
5: Inspector Mitchell?
6: Yes, Jordan?
5: One of the men found this, sir. Hidden under some rubbish in the alley. .32 caliber.
6: Thank you. Mr. Ellis.
0: Attention now focused on David Ellis, stage manager in Miss Kenmore's troupe.
6: Ever seen this pistol, Mr. Ellis?
7: Why, yes, it's the one we use in the play. I keep it in my desk. The usual license for it.
6: What sort of ammunition do you have?
7: Oh, blank cartridges, of course. 32 blanks.
6: It's not loaded with blanks now. Bullets. And one chamber has been fired. I must warn you, Ellis. Anything you say henceforth will be written down and may be used as evidence.
8: Well, you mean you're arresting Dave? But you can't. He never hurt anyone.
6: Who are you, young lady?
8: Miss Kenmore's secretary.
7: My wife, Inspector. Please, Lucy.
8: But this is... Oh, Inspector, you don't understand. Jeff was our friend. He's been, well, like a father to both of us. And while you stand here wasting time, the real murderer is getting farther away.
9: That will do, Lucy. I take it there's been some trouble. Please, sir, state your business and then leave. I can't have my theatre disrupted 15 minutes before curtain time.
8: Oh, Miss Kenmore.
9: Now, Lucy, control yourself. Will someone be good enough to tell me what has happened?
6: Certainly, Miss Kenmore. I had hoped it wouldn't be necessary to disturb you just at present. But one of your stagehands, Mr. Buckland, was found this evening outside...
0: Octavia Kenmore, distinguished actress-manager, darling of the provinces, equally adept at comedy or tragedy.
9: Of course, I'm gravely shocked. Poor Mr. Buckland, a good and faithful servant, Inspector. Oh, but it is preposterous of you to suspect Mr. Ellis. My stage managers never kill people. In any case, I can't spare him. We ring up in 10 minutes exactly.
6: I'm extremely sorry, Miss Kenmore, but Ellis is a material witness. He must come to the station house for further questioning. It was his pistol.
9: It was my pistol. I own all the props used in my place.
6: The license is in his name. Legally, he is the owner.
9: Then I demand that you release him in my personal cognizance.
6: I'd like to do that, ma'am, but unfortunately your entire company is under surveillance and is only permitted to perform tonight. Ellis, you must come with me.
9: Very well. Go with them, David. Lucy and I will be down to see you. And the inspector. as soon as we possibly can.
2: Thank you, Miss Kenmore.
0: The police left the theater, except for certain constables on duty at the door. And in her dressing room, Octavia Kenmore made ready.
9: Lucy, my child. Ah, me. How weak a thing the heart of woman is. Come, don't be downcast.
8: Oh, how can I help it, Miss Kenmore? With David in prison...
9: Nonsense. He's only detained for questioning. He isn't charged with any crime. I'm thinking of Geoffrey Buckland, an excellent good man, and the best stage carpenter there was in England.
8: Was he married?
9: His family's in Manchester. I'll have to telephone them immediately after the performance.
8: What? You really mean... You're going on?
9: Certainly I am. And you will do Davy's job tonight. What?
8: Me? Run the show?
9: Why not? You've seen Davy do it often enough. And work is what you need. There's no time to think. Now, quickly now. Check the stage for the first scene and while I repair my makeup. Go, my child.

0: play went smoothly. The curtain rose and fell as the actors took their calls. Lucy Ellis, listening to the applause, realized suddenly she was quite calm and self-possessed. But her composure was nothing to that of Octavia Kenmore. She descended on the police station not many minutes later.
1: Ah, Miss Kenmore and Mrs. Ellis. Come in, won't you?
2: I am in, Inspector. Now, I expect a full explanation of what you have accomplished by imprisoning my employee these past 2 hours.
1: Please sit down, ladies. There's plenty of time.
2: Is there? I expect to leave Brighton tomorrow night, taking my stage manager with me.
3: Is he all right, Inspector?
1: He's not in chains or even in a dungeon, Mrs. Ellis. In fact, he's quite comfortable.
3: Oh, thank heavens for that.
1: If you will both be seated, madam.
2: Since you insist. Thank you, Inspector. Well, have you nothing to tell us about this case?
1: I'm waiting at the moment for our pathologist's report.
2: Of course.
1: Yes, routine police procedure.
2: Well, the man's been shot. That was quite obvious.
1: The bullet is important, particularly in court, to establish the actual weapon.
2: It seemed to me the hand that fired the weapon is a more important consideration.
1: Eventually, Miss Kenmore, and inevitably, I trust, we'd like to know more about Buckland's background, his habits. Did he drink, for example?
2: Despite the general opinion, there are many in the theatrical profession who are not addicted to alcohol, Inspector. Mr. Buckland was a decent man.
0: Octavia Kenmore told the truth about the murdered man, a non-drinker, except for an occasional pint of bitter after the show, a devoted family man in an occupation where family relationships are often difficult to maintain. There was nothing to indicate a motive for murder.
2: In all the years with me, I have never known him to miss a single performance. He was a craftsman who could rig and handle any production, heavy or light. With him on the job, my stage managers had an easy time of it. Everyone liked him. His only fault, perhaps, was that he was too loyal to me.
3: We're not being much help to you, are we, Inspector?
1: Oh, yes. You've helped to fill in the picture. I've learned a lot.
2: Oh? What have you learned?
1: Two important things, Miss Kenmore. First, that Buckland was not a man who made enemies. All my reports bear this out. And also, that he was extremely devoted to you.
2: You think that's significant?
1: Extremely. You keep a close rein in your company. You should know of any jealousies or quarrels that occurred.
2: I'd know about them, yes.
1: I'm sure of that. You're not the person to tolerate friction or even bad habits in members of your troupe. Come in.
4: Pathology report, Inspector. I knew you wanted right away.
1: Thank you, yes. Well, this is interesting. Why wasn't I told of this before?
4: You know what they're like in the lab, Inspector. They wanted to be sure. Absolutely sure.
1: I see. Miss Kenmore, can you think of a reason why anyone should want to shoot a dead man?
2: Oh, hardly. A useless procedure.
1: It seems so. It has happened. Apparently Buckland was dead of strangulation before he was shot.
0: Today, the instrument of that murder, a piece of sash cord, can be found in the Black Museum. There's a good question. Inspector Mitchell repeated it.
1: Can you think of a reason why anyone should want to shoot a dead man?
0: An interesting problem, is it not?
1: The medical report is very definite. Buckland was strangled with a thin piece of rope. Because he wore a scarf about his neck, the marks weren't noticed till they brought him to the lab. He was dead before the bullet ever was fired.
0: Inspector Mitchell then went back to the scene of the crime, the alley beside the theater where the body of Jeffrey Buckland had been found. And with him, at her own insistence, went Octavia Kenmore.
3: What are they looking for, Miss Kenmore?
2: The thin piece of rope, of course. They'll never find it. If the murderer had an ounce of brains, he'll have taken it with him.
3: Oh, it's strange. I don't suppose this alley ever had so much light turned onto it before.
0: It was strange. Men searching every cranny, their flashlights pointing and probing, picking out grillwork balconies, iron ladders and fire escapes thick with rust. The men themselves silhouetted against the light.
1: Oh, Miss Kenmore?
2: Yes?
1: We found this, caught up in that balustrade. I think it's the weapon. Our lab can tell us definitely, of course.
2: I see. A piece of lash line.
1: What's that? Lash line, did you say?
2: Yes, it's the sort of rope we use backstage to lash the scenery together.
1: Much the same as ordinary clothesline?
2: Or sash cord, yes.
1: Would you be able to identify it as belonging to your stage equipment?
2: Oh, that's hard to say.
3: Miss Kenmore, Inspector.
2: Yes, Lucy?
3: One of the stagehands reported to me tonight. They'd had trouble with one of the sets. The line was too short to make it fast.
1: Could you locate that piece of scenery, Mrs. Ellis?
3: I think so. I told him to leave it on top of the stack so that we could replace it in the morning.
1: Well, let's go on stage then, shall we? Do you know, Miss Kenmore, as a youth, I was strongly attracted to the theater.
2: Were you indeed, Inspector Mitchell?
0: They move through the stage door onto the platform.
3: This is the flat, the one with the short lash line.
2: You see how it works, Inspector. The rope is flipped round the iron cleats and tied off at the bottom, so the audience sees only an unbroken wall.
1: I understand perfectly. The cord of this rope matches the piece found in the alley, rust, stains, and all.
2: What does that suggest to you, Inspector?
1: There's little doubt in my mind, Miss Kenmore, that the person we want is a member of your own company.
2: Yes, I've decided that for myself sometime.
1: A member of your company, I think, cut off this cordage to strangle Buckland, and someone else, familiar with these premises, took the pistol from Ellis's desk.
3: Then you don't think my husband's guilty?
1: I haven't said that, but I must check once more who actually was here, backstage, between the hours of 6 and 7.
2: I was here myself in my dressing room, and Sneller, the doorkeeper, was on duty. He surely...
1: We took his statement, of course. He seemed a bit evasive now that I think of it.
2: I won't hear a word against him. Sneller's perfectly honest. I take an oath on it.
1: Is he? A remarkably sound sleeper all the same?
2: What do you mean?
1: The extraordinary thing about his story, he claims to have been dozing in his chair. He didn't wake even when a pistol was fired not 30 feet away. I think perhaps I'd better go and visit him.
2: Then I'll come.
1: No, Miss Kenmore, not this trip. Investigations of this kind are sometimes dangerous.
0: The old man lived close by the theater. 4 flights of well-worn steps led to an attic door.
5: What do you want? What is it?
1: You're Mr. Snellen?
5: I am.
1: We're the police. My name is Mitchell, C.I.D. Should I show you my credentials?
5: No, I recognize you, sir. Come inside.
0: John Snellen had no need to be afraid, but it was his nature to be timid. Merely an old man who wanted to avoid trouble. Sometimes when arguments occurred, it was his habit to pretend to be asleep in his cubbyhole behind the stage door.
1: You expect me to believe that when a pistol was fired close by you, you didn't even hear it?
5: I can't rightly say this. There's heavy traffic in the street that time of night, you know. If I did hear a noise, I must have took it for a passing car.
1: Yes, I'll admit that's a likely explanation.
5: Perhaps I ought to.
1: Yes, what is it? If there's something you haven't told us, I advise you to come out with it.
0: What had he seen and heard? A trifle. But possibly a trifle of importance. Almost enough to send a man to the gallows.
5: I know I should have spoke of it before, sir, but... Well, it was a little before 7 o'clock and Mr. Buckland was inside near his toolbox talking to this flashy-dressed young fella. And Mr. St. John Carter, he was there too, just standing by, so to speak.
1: Could you hear what they were saying?
5: No bookmaking in this house. That was what Buckland said. Miss Kenmore won't stand for it.
1: She's strict about such things.
5: Oh, yes, sir. Everyone knows that. Miss Kenmore won't have gambling in her company. An actor would get himself discharged if she caught him betting the horses or some such thing.
1: What else did Buckland say?
5: Well, he warned the fellow he'd go straight to Miss Kenmore. Said how this man had been following the company all along the tour, and Carter and some of the others had been betting with him. But that was all. 3 of them went out together, still talking.
1: And that was the last you saw of him alive?
5: Yes, sir, it was. And Mr. Carter, sir, it struck me at the time. He came back a little later. Went up to his dressing room, I guess, and then went right out again. But he seemed so cheerful and high-spirited. I thought the gentleman must have settled their differences all right.
1: Carter didn't come back again till he found Buckland's body and called the ambulance.
5: That's right, sir.
4: It begins to make sense, Inspector.
1: Begins to, yes. But why the stage manager's gun? And why shoot a dead man? Why?
0: Why indeed? Why steal a gun to shoot a dead man? Hoping to find the answer to this question, the inspector went to Brighton Jail to call on David Ellis.
6: Look here, Inspector, why are you holding me without a shred of evidence? Won't I be permitted to travel with the company when they leave tonight?
1: It all depends.
6: On what?
1: Your replies to a few questions.
6: Ask them by all means.
1: How much gambling goes on in the company?
6: Not a great deal. Some of the actors bet a few shillings now and then. Actually, their salaries are so small they can't afford to be reckless.
1: Does Miss Kenmore know about it?
6: Not a chance. If she did, we'd have replacements in a matter of minutes.
1: It would follow, then, that an actor who wanted to keep his job would be careful that such information never reached Miss Kenmore.
6: Well, I'd certainly say so.
1: Is there anyone in the company who needed that job badly?
6: What do you mean, badly enough to commit murder?
1: Yes.
6: I doubt it. Of course, you never know. In troops like this one, most of the supporting cast are either on the way up or down. A dismissal might mean the end of a career.
1: Ellis, has anyone a reason for wanting you out of the way?
6: No. Why? Whatever for?
1: That gun was stolen from your desk, loaded with live ammunition, and after the murder, it was left where we'd be sure to find it and hold you responsible.
6: Oh, I can't believe that anyone would do a thing like that. Unless...
1: Unless?
6: No, Inspector, there really isn't anyone.
1: Indeed? Well, there is, though. No matter how clumsily he may have gone about it, I can't help feeling that our murderer has tried to pin his crime on you. For the moment, I'm going to let him think he's succeeded.
6: How do you do that?
1: By keeping you locked safely up here in jail.
0: A short time later, Inspector Mitchell was admitted to Miss Kenmore's suite at the Shorefront Hotel.
2: Any progress to report, Inspector?
1: Not much, I'm afraid.
3: Have you been to see David?
1: I have. I left him in the best of health.
3: Well, why are you holding him? David didn't kill anyone. You know that as well as I do.
1: I'm afraid I don't know it. I've met many murderers in my time, Mrs. Ellis. Most of them look quite as innocent as your husband. Besides, I have a hunch he could be somewhat more cooperative.
3: In what way?
1: Tell me, is there anything you know of that your husband might be concealing? For some, well, mistaken idea of gallantry. Something perhaps concerning you.
3: Why, no, I hardly think so.
2: I seem to remember a melodramatic little scene I accidentally walked in on.
3: Hope that was nothing. Just because St. John Carter made some advances to me and David resented it.
1: Oh. That may be more important than you think, Mrs. Ellis. In fact, it may be the piece of information I...
0: Inspector Mitchell thought that he knew the killer at last. But it takes evidence to bring a man to court. Then Miss Kenmore made a helpful suggestion.
2: You said you were a devotee of the theater, Inspector Mitchell.
1: I am indeed, ma'am.
2: Did you by any chance see me as Lady Teazle?
1: I did. A most marvelous performance.
2: Then you recall, of course, the third act. I have something of that sort.
0: A crucial moment in a famous play when, standing behind a screen, the lady overheard a villain's treachery exposed. Such a dramatic device as might be used effectively offstage as well as on. At the theater before the matinee, the acting out began.
3: Oh, St. John, may I see you a minute?
7: Of course, Lucy, my dear. Not given up hope for Dave, I trust?
3: No, not at all.
7: That's the proper spirit. Still, I understand we're leaving Brighton without him.
3: Oh, please, I'd rather not discuss it.
7: Perhaps in his absence you won't mind so much my paying you little attentions. Like the old days, eh?
3: St. John, Miss Kenmore's waiting. She wants to see you at once.
7: Really? The great Miss Kenmore? That sounds ominous.
3: It is. She's breathing fire and brimstone.
7: Is she? Well, it so happens I come from a long line of fire eaters. Lead the way, my girl.
0: Octavia Kenmore was seated at her makeup table. Behind her, the tiny dressing room was crowded with trunks and props and costumes. In an alcove, hardly noticed, there stood a screen.
3: Here he is, Miss Kenmore.
2: So I can see, yes.
7: Hello, what's the long face about? Nothing to do with me, I'm sure.
2: You've been placing bets on the races, Mr. Carter.
7: Oh?
2: Therefore, I'm compelled to dispense with your services. Here's your check and return fare to London. Your understudy will replace you at the matinee.
7: See here, you can't do this. I have a contract.
2: This check covers the terms of your contract.
7: Miss Kenmore, whoever told you this was lying.
2: A man in danger of his life seldom lies.
7: If Ellis made this accusation...
2: No, David. Your friend. Your flashily dressed friend who admits to bookmaking. And may shortly admit to murder.
7: Oh, so Morgan has squealed, has he?
2: If that's the word, yes. I gather he's ready to implicate you.
7: He'll try. That kind always does. He did the killing. He can't drag me into
1: this. I'm afraid you're already implicated quite seriously, Mr. Carter, and by your own words and actions.
7: Oh, well, Inspector Mitchell, isn't it? What sort of game is this?
2: The glorious game of play-acting.
1: Congratulations, Miss Kenmore. A very successful little playlet.
7: You haven't got anything you can prove.
1: No use bluffing. You took the pistol, didn't you, from Ellis's desk and shot Buckland with it.
7: I didn't kill him.
8: He was dead before.
1: You are under arrest, Mr. Carter, and charged with willful murder.
8: It wasn't me, I tell you. Morgan choked him with that bit of rope when Buckland threatened him with the police. Morgan had no license and a previous record, too. It would have been jail for him. He did it, and after that...
1: Yes, you thought quickly. You tried to take advantage of the situation to frame Ellis so the field would be clear with his wife.
8: No!
1: No, Carter, you may not have killed anyone, but you are an accessory after the fact. And you did put a bullet through a man's heart. A delicate question for the jury to decide, but I predict you'll pay the penalty. Come along now. And come quietly.
0: Today, that piece of sash cord, properly marked and ticketed, lies in a glass case in the Black Museum. People of the theater can be, and most often are, fiercely loyal to one another. Octavia Kenmore was such a person, an actress manager who accepted responsibility not only for her company's professional welfare, but for their personal happiness as well. St. John Carter was an exception to the rule. But then his career had an exceptional ending, taking his final bow as he did on a platform 13 steps high at 8 o'clock one winter evening. Well, the murder weapon is on exhibit for all to admire in the famous room at Scotland Yard. And now, until we meet here again for another story from the Black Museum, I remain as always... obediently yours.

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1: "21st Precinct, Sergeant Burns. I can hear you. What's the trouble there? Is she all alone? How much is on the clock? $2 and what? Well, why can't you pay it?
2: Where'd she lose it?
1: Where?
3: You are in the muster room at the 21st Precinct, the nerve center. A call is coming through.
1: You will follow the action taken
3: pursuant to that call from this minute until the final report is written in the 124 room at the 21st Precinct.
1: All right, you're driving a hatch.
3: Drive her into the station house.
1: We'll talk about it when you get here.
3: Just drive around the station. We'll get it all settled here. 21st Precinct. It's just lines on a map of the city of New York. Most of the 173,000 people wedged into the 9/10 of a square mile between Fifth Avenue and the East River wouldn't know if you asked them that they lived or worked in the 21st. Whether they know it or not, the security of their persons, their homes, and their property is my job. My job and the job of the 160 patrolmen, 11 sergeants, and 4 lieutenants of whom I'm the boss.
1: My name is Kennelly, Frank Kennelly. I'm captain in command of the 21st.
4: What makes a city? Not buildings. Not subways, not business. People make a city. From dawn to midnight, from midnight to dawn, the rich and the poor and the good and the bad pour their lives together and stir up the city. As in the 21st, a little over 2 weeks ago.
1: I was working my 6 p.m. to 8 a.m. tour. At 1:55 a.m., following patrol, I returned to the station house. In the muster room, Sergeant Burns was on the boxes. Lieutenant Snyder was the desk officer. A hat driver and a well-dressed, very pretty young woman, about 20, stood in front of the railing. I walk around behind the desk to make an entry in the blotter that I had returned from patrol. What's doing, Sergeant?
5: Nothing much, sir. It's been a quiet tour.
6: Look, I got no time to stand here and discuss the pros and cons. There was $2.40 on the clock. Now, all I want is my money, that's all.
7: I'd pay you if I had it. I told you I lost my wallet.
5: Hello, Lieutenant.
6: Captain. Lady, just give me the $2.40.
5: She says she lost her wallet.
6: Well, why couldn't she look and see if she had her wallet before she got in my cab at Idlewild Airport, Lieutenant? Why'd she have to wait until we get to 80th Street and Park Avenue before she finds it out?
7: I looked in my purse for a cigarette, and I noticed the wallet was missing. I told you I'd give you a tip.
6: Lady, when I turn the cab in at 4 o'clock in the morning, the boss wants cash for what's on the clock. He don't want checks.
7: I don't have the cash. I lost my wallet.
6: Why do I get all the sad stories? I've never seen it.
5: What is the first thing, Sergeant Burns?
1: Where were you going from Idlewild, man?
6: She said Penn State.
5: All right, 19.
1: What's your name, miss?
7: Elizabeth Earlwood.
1: Do you have any identification?
7: No, it was all in my wallet, Lieutenant. I've got my checkbook, though.
6: I'm not interested.
1: What's your name?
6: Swinagi, Joe Swinagi.
1: Well, now, look, Joe, these things happen.
6: But always to me. Why?
1: Who are you, anyway?
8: I'm Captain Kennelly.
1: Oh, I beg your pardon. I'd just like to know who I'm talking to. You're wasting time here. Not news to me, Captain.
7: I didn't want to come here.
1: I'd suggest that you take the young lady's check and get back on the job. The only other thing to do is file a complaint against her.
6: I got a good mind to do just that.
7: What does that mean? Haven't you arrested?
5: 21st Precinct, Sergeant.
1: Do you, know anybody around here that you can call and get the money from?
5: Well, you take your meal now.
7: I don't know a soul, not a soul. I'm from out of town.
1: You wouldn't want to spend the morning in court, would you, Joe?
8: I want to spend the morning sleeping.
1: All right, give me the check and let me get out of here.
7: Well, I really appreciate it. You don't know how much I appreciate it.
1: Here, miss, you want a pen?
7: Oh, yes, thanks. Thanks a lot. How do you want it made out?
1: Just the cash. That's good enough.
7: It was $2.40. I'll make it for $4. That'll be a good tip for all the trouble I caused you.
1: What's up to you, lady?
7: Yeah? You know I lost my wallet, and I don't have a cent of cash. I couldn't make it for $10, and you give me $6.10.
1: No, you couldn't. Now, listen, just make it for $2.40. Just give it to me, and let me get out of here.
7: All right, there was no harm in asking.
1: Plenty of harm.
5: 21st for enough already. Sergeant Burns. Yes, sir?
1: Hold on. Captain Kennelly is a division lieutenant for you.
2: Okay.
1: Lean up against the desk and write it, sir.
2: I'll take it here. Yes, sir. Captain Kennelly.
1: Yes, Dev.
2: No, I can't spare him.
1: Well, I'm short two sergeants now.
2: Waters went sick yesterday and Klein's on vacation.
1: Oh, I can't.
2: No.
1: Oh, I know there's no harm in asking. All right, Dev.
2: That's okay. So long.
9: How is Sergeant Waters, Captain? Did you hear from him?
8: No, he's better. His wife called last night.
9: Oh, that's good to hear.
7: I'm really sorry to cause so much trouble. I made it out for $4 anyway. Here.
8: Braxton, Pennsylvania. Where's Braxton, Pennsylvania?
7: It's near Philadelphia. Lieutenant, did I get the phone from you?
9: That's right.
7: Thanks
9: a lot.
8: You're welcome.
9: Can I go now?
8: Yeah, go ahead.
9: Well, I'll be seeing.
7: Goodbye.
9: I can't blame him,
7: I guess.
9: 21st Precinct, Sergeant Burns.
7: But I couldn't help it.
9: Singleton, do you live in
7: Baxter?
9: Yes,
7: sir, that's right.
9: Now, put him on here.
7: Near Philadelphia.
8: What are you doing in New York?
9: Lieutenant Snyder.
7: Well, it's a long story.
10: Listen, you put unidentified on the UF-95 tag for that DOA. The aided card says he was registered into the hotel as Herbert Rowden. Now, which is right?
8: Miss, walk across the hall out of my office, will you?
7: Over there?
8: Yes, that's
10: right. The card in his pocket showed what name?
8: And just have a seat in there.
7: Yes, sir, if you want.
10: Now, how do you spell it?
8: Sergeant, did you check and see if her wallet was turned in out at Idlewild?
10: All right.
8: Just came in a minute before you did. All right, I'll be in my office, yes, sir? Elizabeth Earlwood. How do you spell that?
7: E-R-L-W-O-O-D.
8: Mm-hmm. What were you doing out at Idlewild?
7: Well, you see, I came to New York on the train with a friend of mine. She left on a train for Europe at midnight. I was going back to Philadelphia.
8: All right. That's okay.
7: I'm sorry. I put her in the plane and took the cab to go back to Penn Station. When I opened my pocketbook for a cigarette, I noticed my wallet was missing. That's all there is to it. I couldn't help it.
8: Did you have your pocketbook open at the airport?
7: Oh, yes, several times. I bought her a couple of magazines when we went to the bar and had a drink. Several times.
8: You didn't miss it before you got in the cab?
7: No, sir. I told you I was going to smoke a cigarette.
8: You were on your way to Penn Station to get a train to Philadelphia?
7: Yes, sir. That's right, to Philadelphia. Mm-hmm. Then I'd have to change there for Braxton. That's on the other side of Philadelphia, on the main line. I really couldn't help it. I can't blame the cab driver for being mad. He's entitled to his money, but I couldn't help it. I didn't want to lose my wallet.
8: Yes, I know. Do you have any friends in New York?
7: Well, there are a couple of people. Those I went to school with, but I wouldn't know where they are exactly.
8: Would you like to call your home?
7: Oh, I don't think that would be a good idea at this time of night. You see, I didn't even tell my mother and father I was coming to New York. They'd get scared to death. She's nervous anyway. And he's probably not home. He stays in town a lot. Philadelphia, that is. Grover C. Earlwood, did you ever hear of him?
8: No.
7: Oh, he's a pretty big man.
8: Well, if you don't call him, you have to do something.
7: All I want to do is get to Penn Station and get on the train, that's all. I had a return ticket, but that was in my wallet, too.
8: How much money did you have?
7: Well, I don't know. $35 or $40, something like that, not much.
8: Yeah, excuse me. Captain Kennelly.
11: Sergeant Burns, Captain. I called both the 103rd and the Port Authority police at Idlewild. There's been no wallet turned in.
8: Okay, thanks. And your wallet hasn't been turned in, not as yet.
7: Oh, I don't know what I'm going to do. Look at me. I look terrible, don't I?
8: Well, there's no reason for you to have been crying.
7: I'll be all right. I just had the money to get home. That's all I need. About $10. Captain, would you pass a check for me for $10?
8: Miss,
7: $10, that's all. I could get a train home and pay the cab fare from the Braxton Station to my house. That's all it would take, $10.
8: Look, Miss Earlwood, if I cashed a check for everyone who walked in the door...
7: Good, I promise it's good.
8: Oh, I don't doubt that.
7: I'll leave my watch with you. Look, it's a beautiful watch. My father gave it to me. 17 jewels and a gold case. You keep it until you're sure about the check.
8: All right, never mind the watch, Miss Earlwood. Just write out the check. I'll cash it for you.
7: Oh, thanks. You don't have any idea how this saved my life. It really saved my life.
8: I took the young woman's check and gave her $10 from my own pocket. She powdered her nose, thanked me profusely, and left the station house at 2:20 a.m. The rest of the tour was quiet. At 8 a.m., I turned out the platoon for the day tour, signed the blotter, and left the precinct to go off duty. It was a heavy week. We were plagued by a series of housebreakings. There was a 3-alarm fire, 2 armed robberies, a rash of car thefts, and a traffic fatality during the next few days, all in addition to the ordinary occurrences. On Friday morning at 8 a.m., I arrived in the precinct for my day tour. I turned out the platoon, then returned to my office to read the reports and communications which had accumulated. These I signed while I spoke to George Underwood, the precinct youth patrolman, in regard to his plans for a championship playoff among softball teams from the various playgrounds in the precinct. About 10:30, I had finished the paperwork and interviews. I walked out into the muster room.
12: Precinct, Sergeant Burns.
13: Oh, Rolf, walk around to 346 and see the super. City Marshal's on his way to serve an eviction notice. Super says the tenant might give a little trouble. He's a fighter.
12: Yeah, that's right. Okay, let me know.
8: What have we got, Sergeant?
13: Nothing much, Captain. It's pretty quiet.
8: Hey, Captain. Just got a minute.
14: Yeah, sure. Hello, Matt.
8: Hi.
13: Hello, Lieutenant.
14: Why? What's the trouble? Captain, did you take a check from a girl a few days ago, a kid 18 to 20, honey-colored hair, very pretty?
8: Yes, that's right, for $10. How did you know about it?
14: I just got a call from downtown. We were notified by the Pennsylvania State Police.
8: Which forged it?
14: You're kidding.
8: No.
14: Your bank will notify you today, I guess. That girl's been papering the town with those checks, put out a couple of dozen of them.
8: How do you like that?
14: The forgery squad got in the whole list this morning. Somebody down there recognized your name. They phoned up and asked if it was you.
8: It's me. Who is she? Do they know?
14: No. She's really laying down that paper all over New York. Just small amounts, but she sure picked a good name to forge. Mrs. Elizabeth Hans Earlwood. Big name in Philadelphia.
8: I see how she does it. I do. That kid sold me a bill of goods. She came in here with a real sad story about losing her money.
14: Yeah. That's what she's been using, according to the forgery squad. Same story. Bank down there just threw their hands in the air when all these checks started showing up.
8: She sold me. She really sold me.
14: Yes, sir. Sweet, innocent, and in trouble. Did you see how she hung that paper all over town?
8: She sold you, Captain. Just next time, be careful. No, man. Next time, I'll take the watch. An alarm was put out for the young woman who forged the name of Elizabeth Hans Earlwood to more than 24 checks and passed them on various merchants and individuals in the city of New York. But the alarm didn't stop her. In the next few days, a dozen more such checks were refused payment by the bank at Braxton, Pennsylvania. In New York, the investigation was handled by detectives of the Forgery Squad, one of the several organizations of specialized investigators who operate on a citywide basis from the central office. In the meantime, the tour-by-tour activities continued in the 21st Precinct. On Saturday, we had a bad homicide. On Sunday morning, a 7-year-old girl on her way to church was struck by a hit-and-run driver on First Avenue. Both her legs were broken, but she was more worried about her dress. The house burglaries continued. No leads there. Monday morning at 11:40, I returned to the precinct from patrol. In the muster room, Sergeant Burns was on the boxes. Lieutenant Snyder was on duty as desk officer.
15: Hello, Red.
16: Captain.
15: Hello, Captain.
8: What's doing, Sergeant?
16: Nothing much, sir. It's a quiet tour. A couple of messages for you.
8: Oh, thanks.
16: That Mr. Escher wouldn't leave his first name. He said he'd call back.
8: No, I know who he is. Oh, is this one Congressman Thompson?
16: Yes, sir, that's right. He said he'd be at that number until 2:30 p.m.
17: Do you want to sign the blotter, Captain? I've got the entry made.
8: Yeah. All right, Red.
16: 21st Precinct, Sergeant Burns.
17: What's that new pen, Captain? The ink really flowing.
8: All right.
16: 17.
17: Thanks, Captain.
8: Oh, Sergeant, see if you can get Congressman Tarvin back for me.
16: Yes, sir.
8: I'll take it in my office.
18: Where may I find Captain Kennelly, please?
16: Over here, ma'am. You'll have to make inquiries at the desk.
8: That's all right, Lieutenant. I'm Captain Kennelly.
18: Oh, how do you do? I'm Mrs. Elizabeth Hans Earlwood.
8: Of Philadelphia?
18: Oh, you know me?
8: Well, let's say I've heard of you.
18: I'd like to talk to you, Captain.
8: In here, Mrs. Earlwood.
18: Thank you.
8: Have a chair.
18: Thank you.
8: Well, somebody's been using your name in vain, Mrs. Irwin.
18: That's what I want to talk to you about, Captain Kennelly. Oh, how do you pronounce it? Kennelly or Kennelly?
8: Kennelly.
18: The Mrs. Conwood, who served with me on the Philadelphia Eliminatory Board, she was a Kennelly. Mrs. Byron Conwood, is she your family?
8: No, I'm afraid not.
18: Perhaps it was Kennedy.
8: What can I do for you, Mrs. Elwood? You know, I'm not handling the investigation. I'm just another victim in this case.
18: Yes, and it's too bad. I know you were just performing an act of kindness. You were being a good Samaritan.
8: Well, I was trying to be.
18: You were. and I want to make restitution of the $10 you lost.
8: You're under no obligation to do that, Mrs. Irwin.
18: I think I am. It was $10, wasn't it?
8: Those checks were forged on your bank account. The responsibility belongs to the first endorser.
18: The responsibility belongs to me, Captain. You see, I know who forged all those checks.
8: Who?
18: Well...
8: Oh, excuse me.
18: Of course.
8: Captain Kennelly.
11: Captain, I have Congressman Tarpon for you.
8: Oh, all right. I'll just be a minute, Mrs. Irwin.
18: That's all right.
8: I tried to reach you yesterday, Congressman.
11: Yes, I know. I'm sorry I didn't get back to you. What can I do for you, Frank?
8: Well, just a little information, that's all, Congressman. Do you know Father Cotella of St. Agnes?
11: Yes.
8: Well, he has a student he's very interested in. The boy finished his first year at CCNY, and he's made excellent marks. He's right up there at the top of his class. Good athlete, nice young man. Well, there's not much money in the family. They have a little hardware store. The boy wants to get into West Point. He'd be good. Father Cotella knows there are competitive examinations before you make your appointments. He just wants to find out how to go about getting him on the list. I told him I'd call you.
11: Sure, Frank. I'll have my administrative assistant get in touch with Father Cotella, all right?
8: Fine. You want the boy's name?
11: No, not yet. We have all the information on him from Father Cotella. Well, thanks for calling, Frank.
8: Thank you.
11: Goodbye.
8: Bye.
18: Once a good Samaritan.
8: Oh, it's all part of the job, Miss Irwin. You said you knew who forged those checks.
18: Yes, I do.
8: Who?
18: My daughter.
8: Oh?
18: Don't look so surprised, Captain. I have a daughter that age. My daughter Elizabeth. So you see, it's not really forgery. Her name is Elizabeth, too. It's not really forgery.
8: Is her middle name Hans?
18: No.
8: Does she have an account at that bank?
18: No, but she has an account at the bank in Philadelphia in her own name. She has money in there, plenty of money. I deposit $50 a week to her account. I don't understand why she does it. I don't understand.
8: Have any officers come to see you at home, Mrs. Irwin?
18: Oh, yes. A very nice young detective from the Pennsylvania State Police. Very nice.
8: Did you tell him you suspected it was your daughter?
18: No.
8: Why not?
18: My husband told me not to. I wanted to tell the bank to pay the checks just to let them go through, but my husband told me not to.
8: You have any idea why your daughter is doing this? She's forged and passed nearly 40 checks in New York alone.
18: I don't know. I really don't. She's had everything all her life, everything. Not a thing she wanted we didn't give her. And she just left home all of a sudden, and the next thing we knew, the checks started. I didn't even know she was in New York.
8: Why did she leave home, Miss Irwin?
18: I don't know.
8: Well, there must have been a reason.
18: It was something with her father.
8: What?
18: Well, it's really very personal.
8: Miss Irwin, your personal matter isn't personal anymore. It's very public. About 40 people in New York are victims of it.
18: I'd rather not go into it.
8: I'm afraid you'll have to.
18: Well, I'm involved in it, too, in a manner of speaking.
8: Yeah?
18: Well, you see, my husband was away. He told us he was going to Chicago on business. The weekend came, and Liz was invited out to Wilmington for a party on Saturday night. She didn't want to go. She never wants to go, but I talked her into it. Anyway, she went. She had a very good time. After the party, the young hostess and her friends decided to go to an inn on the shore for coffee and a snack. She saw her father there.
8: Oh?
18: He was with another woman.
8: How old is Liz?
18: 19. She'll be 20 in October.
8: And did she talk to her father?
18: No. Luckily, he didn't see her, but she came home very upset. I had no idea what the trouble was. Finally, on Monday or Tuesday, she spoke to me. Told me she'd seen him. Well, I said, Liz, I'm sorry you had to find out this way, but it's been going on for years. Your father has his friends, and I have mine. That's the way it is.
8: What did she say?
18: Nothing.
8: Nothing at all?
18: Well, as a matter of fact, I was just on my way out of the house when I told her I was late for a dinner party.
8: Did she leave right away?
18: Oh, no. In a day or so.
8: Do you have any idea where she's staying in New York?
18: No.
8: Oh, could she be with friends?
18: Well, she only has one friend here. I called her even before the check started, but she hadn't heard from Liz. Captain, that girl has had the best education money could give her. She has a car all her own, a 1952 convertible, all her own. She has clothes, lots of clothes, and money of her own.
8: What made you decide to come to New York, Miss Irwin?
18: Well, I wanted to find her and bring her home. That's the natural thing for a mother to do. I want to get the thing straightened out. surprised my friends would begin to ask questions.
15: Does your husband know you came?
18: No. He'd be against it. He's afraid she'll cause a lot of trouble. He doesn't want any trouble or any scandal. Very annoyed with this.
15: Is he?
18: Well, I admit I don't understand her myself. What's gotten into her? Why would she do this to me?
15: Well, I'm not sure I can answer that, Miss Elwood. I'm only a policeman. I took Mrs. Elwood upstairs to the 21st Detective Squad and introduced her to Lieutenant King. He'd called Detective Scanlon of the Forgery Squad, who was handling the squeals in this case. Detective Scanlon, along with Lieutenant King, interviewed Mrs. Elwood. As she repeated the story she told me, I went back to my office. A new alarm was put out for the young woman, and a communication to the Pennsylvania State Police advised them of the actual circumstances in the case. The next day, orders came through from the chief inspector instructing each precinct captain to accompany the patrol sergeant on cabaret inspection at the rate of no less than two a night until all cabarets were visited. Delegates to two recent conventions had complained that they were being overcharged in a few midtown nightclubs. We were instructed to look for such violations of the state liquor law and city licensing regulations as might lead to the clipping of patrons. These included the lack of a bill of fare plainly stating prices, improper lighting, and mingling of entertainers and employees with patrons.
16: Everything looks all right here, Captain.
15: Yeah. Did you take a look in the kitchen?
16: Yes, sir.
15: Are they prepared to serve food?
16: Yes, sir. There's a cook on the job.
15: All right. Let's go.
16: We can go around the corner to the High-Low Club, Captain.
15: We'll see. Oh, just a second. Wait here a minute. There's someone at the bar I want to talk to.
16: Yes, sir. Well, it depends, honey. It depends on how you feel about it.
15: Excuse me.
16: What's on your mind?
15: I want to talk to the young lady.
7: What do you want to talk to me about?
15: Listen, it's a private conversation, fella. Get lost. I'm a police officer. Oh, excuse me.
7: What do you want to talk to me about?
15: Now, Liz, you remember.
16: Listen, what's the trouble, anyway?
15: What's your name, mister?
16: Why do you want to know that?
15: Because this girl is wanted for passing 39 forged checks, that's why.
7: It's so, Carl. It's absolutely so.
16: Listen, I only met her tonight, only an hour ago.
15: What's your name?
16: Holt, Carl Holt. That's the truth. You can ask her. Isn't that the truth?
7: It's the truth.
15: Did you cash a check for her, Mr. Holt?
16: For me?
15: No.
7: You would have, Carl. You would have. Everybody does. Even policemen. Everybody loves me.
15: I called Sergeant Burns over, and we took Liz Elwood and her companion to the station house. On the way in, Patrolman Novak, who had relieved Sergeant Burns on TS, told me that Lieutenant King was in. I instructed Sergeant Burns to resume his duties and went upstairs to the 21st Squad. After a few minutes of questioning, Carl Holt convinced us that he had, in fact, only met the girl that evening in another bar. He gave his address and promised to appear again if needed. Then he was allowed to go. Detective Scanlon of the Forgery Squad was called. While he was en route, Matt King and I talked to the girl.
10: Is that the only reason, Liz?
7: Well, I had to live.
15: You want to call your mother? You can place a call to her.
7: No, I don't want to call her. I don't want to talk to her.
15: Well, if you don't, Liz, I do. Is this phone to T.S., Matt?
10: That's right, yes.
7: I haven't anything to say to her.
11: 21st Precinct, Sergeant Burns.
15: This is Captain Kennelly. Would you step in my office and look in the corner of my desk blotter? There's a note with the number of Mrs. Elizabeth Hance Elwood in Braxton, Pennsylvania.
11: Braxton?
15: Yeah, that's right. Place a collect call to Mrs. Elwood at that number.
11: Right away, Captain.
15: Right.
10: You have a bank account of your own, Liz. Why'd you have to forge checks in your mother's name?
7: I don't know. Just seems like I should.
10: What made you?
7: I don't know. If I knew, I'd tell you.
10: You know, you hurt a lot of people.
7: Did I? I didn't mean to.
10: About 40 people, including Captain Kennelly.
7: I'm sorry. I didn't mean to hurt anyone. You know I'm sorry, Captain.
15: I hope you are.
7: I didn't mean to hurt anyone. I just wanted to get money from people to prove they liked me, that's all. If they were willing to take a check from me, that proved they liked me, didn't it? That's all I wanted to prove.
10: You could have given checks on your own account to prove the same thing.
7: No, that's not so. It wouldn't prove the same thing. It wouldn't prove the same thing because... I don't know. It just wouldn't.
15: What were you doing out at Idlewild that night?
7: Idlewild?
15: Yes, the airport.
7: When?
15: When you said you didn't have money to pay the cab driver.
7: Oh.
15: What were you doing there?
7: I went out there just to cash a check, that's all. I thought that would be a nice place. I'm sorry, I didn't realize I'd caused so much trouble. I really didn't. If that's my mother, I don't want to talk to her. I don't.
15: All right, I get it now.
7: I won't.
15: Captain Kennelly.
11: Sergeant Burns, Captain. I have Mrs. Earlwood.
15: Oh, all right.
11: Go ahead.
15: Hello.
19: Captain Kennelly?
15: Yes, this is Captain Kennelly. We have Liz here, Mrs. Earlwood.
19: Oh, you have? How is she? Is she all right?
7: I won't talk to her.
15: Yes, she seems all right.
19: Not all clever?
15: Liz?
7: No, I told you no.
15: I'm sorry, Miss Earlwood. She won't come to the phone.
19: Why won't she?
15: Well, she just refuses, Mrs. Earlwood.
19: Well, tell her I'll be there. Tell her I love her. Tell her I'll take the next train. Her father, too.
15: All right. Goodbye.
19: The next train.
7: I couldn't talk. I'm sorry. I couldn't. I'm not ashamed or anything, but I couldn't talk to her.
15: She said to tell you that she loves you. She and your father are taking the next train.
7: They won't be here.
15: They told the captain they would?
7: No, they won't. All they'll do is send money. They always send money. They think it's the same thing, but it isn't. It really isn't the same. Is it?
15: No, Liz. There's a big difference. All the difference in the world.
16: First Precinct, Sergeant Burns. What do you mean you were robbed? Held up? Where this happened? Where? Did he have a gun? Well, there were two men. When was this? Just now? How long ago?
15: And so it goes. Around the clock, through the week, every day, every year. A police precinct in the city of New York is a flesh and blood merry-go-round. Anyone can catch the brass ring. Or the brass ring can catch anyone.
4: 21st Precinct, a factual account of the way the police work in the world's largest city, is presented with the official cooperation of the Patrolmen's Benevolent Association, an organization of more than 20,000 members of the Police Department, City of New York. Everett Sloan in the role of Captain Kennelly, Ken Lynch as Lieutenant King. Featured in tonight's cast were Gene Gillespie and Barbara Weeks, Wendell Holmes, Bill Zuckert, Bill Lipton, and Louis Van Ruten. 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
4: 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Episode 4.

0: Of course, everyone has their problems. When I first set up the number one ladies detective agency, not all that long ago, I said to myself, this is what I am called to do. I am called to help the people of Botswana with the problems in their life. I had no idea, of course, that the people of Botswana would prove to have so many problems. Not big ones for the most part, but problems nonetheless. And then there were times when I seemed to have plenty of problems myself, and that made life quite difficult. If you are helping other people with their problems and you have problems of your own, then it can all seem a bit much. And in those circumstances, as I have always advised Mama Kutsi, the thing to do is to make a list.
1: So you have made one of your lists, Maro Mutswe. That's a very good idea. What is on it?
0: Well, there are many things, but here are the most important ones. Maybe you can help me decide which should be number one and which should be number two, three and four and so on. Are you ready?
1: I'm ready, Ma. Tell me what is your biggest problem now.
0: That depends, Ma. That depends on whether you mean to ask what is the most urgent or what is the most important. I suppose that my wedding is the most important, if I am to have a wedding at all. But that's a problem for Ma Potokwani. She's the one that said she would fix me up with a wedding.
1: Yes, that is very important. But the most urgent first, since that is the problem that you are going to have to deal with straight away. What is the most urgent thing on your list?
0: Charlie, he is the problem we need to sort out first.
1: Ah, yes, I can see that. Charlie is a big problem most of the time. But now he is also urgent because he hasn't come to work.

0: in the garage today. Mm. He's left, I think. And he is maybe in the arms of this older woman as we sit here. Right at this moment. Mm. Huh? Or in her Mercedes Benz. Or in her arms in her Mercedes Benz. Ah, it is a very urgent problem, that one.
1: I think it is, ma.
0: And what else? What is the second problem on your list?
1: Let me see. There is the problem of the parachute jump. What if we can't get Charlie to do that? And it looks as if he won't. How are we going to stop Mr. JLB Matekoni from doing it himself? Just because he feels an obligation to Ma Potokwane. You know what an honorable man he is. He always says that if you agree to do something, you must do it.
0: That is a serious problem, Ma. In fact, that might be problem number one. A matter of life and death, perhaps.
1: Please, don't talk that way, Ma. He will not be allowed to do that jump. I would do it myself before I allowed him to do it.
0: But would the parachute be strong enough for you, Ma? You are a traditionally built lady.
1: I am not going to do it, Ma. Do not worry. I am not that traditionally built. I have seen pictures of trucks being dropped by parachute. I'm not as heavy as a truck, Ma.
0: Of course not, Ma. I did not mean to...
1: Thank you, Mama Kutsi. Now, back to these problems. There is another one which I have not mentioned yet. There is Noti Mokoti. Oh, that is a very serious problem for me, Ma. He's not a good man.
0: Oh, Ma Ramotsui, I feel so sorry for you. All these problems... And here am I with only one problem to think about.
1: Oh, and what is that, Ma?
0: It is this. I have been dancing at the dance class with this man, Futi Rajifuti. I think that he likes me. In fact, I think that he wants to marry me, but he's too shy to ask. What can we do about that, Ma?
1: Now that is a difficult problem, Ma. I shall have to think about it a bit more. Then I might be able to advise you. Now, let's get back to Charlie.
0: Yes. Charlie. Well, I have an idea about that one. I have heard where he is going with that woman. Somebody told me that she saw him going to that shebeen just on the edge of the village there, you know, near the old airfield. They say that he goes there with that woman of his.
1: I do not like those bars, Ma. They encourage people to drink too much. They are full of people who should be at home looking after their families. They are bad places.
0: But we will have to go there, Ma. Because the one thing those places know is who their customers are and what they get up to. So...
1: It's put on your dancing shoes, Mama Kutsi. Yes, yes. We are going to a shabin. All in the line of duty, of course.
0: I feel uncomfortable, Ma. I don't know why, but I just feel uncomfortable.
1: Come on, Ma. Be professional. Remember that we are here on business. You don't have to enjoy yourself. Here is the woman who owns the place. Here is the Shabin Queen. Now she certainly looks the part, doesn't she? Look at that dress!
2: Hello, ladies. Can I get you something to drink?
1: Thank you, Ma. A cup of tea.
3: She means a cup of beer, Ma.
2: Beer comes by the glass here. Four puller.
3: And for me too, please.
2: I'll be back.
0: You almost asked for a cup of tea, Ma Ramutsui. So much for Clovis Anderson.
1: We all make mistakes, Ma.
0: Well, I don't see why we just can't come out and say, we're detectives. We're interested in finding out about that young man, Charlie, who comes here. Or rather, about the woman he comes here with. Why can't we do that?
1: Because in this sort of place, they would be very suspicious of detectives. These places are illegal, Ma. Remember that. Everybody knows about them, but they're actually illegal when it comes down to it. You don't announce that you're a detective when you're in a shebeen. Anyway, here she comes.
2: Here we are. Two beers. One for you, Ma, and one for you, Ma. Call me when you're ready for more.
1: You're very kind, Ma. And may I tell you something? This is a really nice place. My friend here and I will come back, we think. How long have you had it?
2: Oh, it's not actually mine, Ma. I just work in it. I look after it most of the time for the lady who is the real owner.
1: Ah. So you are the assistant?
2: You could say that, but she is a very good boss. She lets me get on with it.
4: The best sort of boss, wouldn't you say, Ma?
1: Oh, yes, the best. But tell me, Ma, who is this lady?
2: Her name is Gloria. You might have seen her about the place. She drives a very nice Mercedes Benz.
1: A red one?
2: Yes, as a matter of fact, it is red. Dark red.
1: And she has that boyfriend, that nice young man?
2: Oh, that one. Yes, he has started to go around with her. He comes here with her. They call him Charlie, I think.
1: Oh, yes.
2: But if I were our young friend Charlie, I would be a bit careful.
1: Yes. It is not always a good thing to get mixed up with an older woman when you're 20 or whatever that young man is.
2: Especially if that older woman is married.
1: Oh, I see.
2: And even more especially if that older woman happens to be married to a rather rich man. The rich man may live over in Johannesburg, but he comes back from time to time. And then...
1: Then, Ma?
2: Then things can get a bit difficult for that woman's boyfriends. Her husband is not a man to sit down and talk about things. He's... Well, he's a bit more direct.
4: He threatens them. What, Ma?
2: Don't tell anybody I said that, Ma. In fact, it just slipped out. I must leave you now. I'm afraid there are other customers waiting.
1: Oh, before you go, Ma, can you help me? Your boss's husband, the one in Johannesburg, do you have his telephone number?
2: Maybe, Ma. He phones her here from time to time, and she phones him. The number is here, but I'm not sure.
1: It's just that I have a cousin who is going to Johannesburg. He's looking for a job there. There is no harm in his asking, even if the answer is no. There can be no harm.
2: Maybe, but on the other hand... All right, Ma, I'll get it. But tell him not to say how he got it. I'll give it to you before you go. Now, you must excuse me, ladies. I have work to do.
1: There we are.
4: You are very good at getting information, Ma Romotsu.
1: Thank you, Ma. But listen, I think we should think of leaving. I do not really like this music. I see that there are some people dancing, but I would not dance to this. You would, of course, wouldn't you, Mama Kutsi, after all those dancing classes of yours?
4: There is another one tonight.
1: And will you meet that man, that Futi Raji Futi there?
4: I hope so.
1: And what will he say to you, I wonder, Ma?
5: Mama Kutsi, will you dance with me again this evening?
4: Of course I will, Ra. Thank you.
5: I've been practicing. All week I've been practicing. I have asked the girls in the furniture store to help me.
4: I can see that you have been practicing, Ra. You are much better. Not that you were all that bad before. You just needed practice, that's all.
5: I need practice in everything. In speaking too. I'm not very good at that, as you can see, Ma. Oh,
4: but I can understand everything you say, Ra. Or just about everything.
5: I feel that I'm getting a bit better at speaking now. This is because you are so kind to me. That makes it easier to speak to you. You are very kind, Ma.
4: And you are kind too, Ra. I can tell that other men push a woman around when they dance with her. Push, pull. You are different. You are a kind dancer. Your girlfriends must have pointed that out to you in the past.
5: My girlfriends?
4: Yes, magical friends in the past?
5: Oh, there have been none of those, Ma. I've always been a shy man.
4: Oh, that is hard to believe. I'm sure that there must have been many girls after a man like you.
5: I told you, Ma, I have always been very shy. But look, Ma, why is that lady looking at us like that?
4: Which lady?
5: That one.
4: Oh, I know her. She was at the Botswana Secretarial College with me. She's not a nice lady, that one. She's called Violet Sibutu.
5: She's making me feel nervous.
4: Ignore her. She's always staring at people. Even when she's dancing with that man, she's staring at other men. We will just ignore her. Violet Sibutu. If there was one person from the Botswana Secretarial College days I did not want to see, it was Violet Sibutu. She was one of the glamorous girls there. She did hardly any work. And at the end of the course, when I graduated with my 97%, she had just 50%, if that. And here she was again, in her smart clothes, dancing with an elegant-looking man in one of those suits that catches the light. No, I did not want to see Violet Sibutu again. But at the end of the class, when I went into the powder room, who should be there but Violet? She looked up and said,
2: "So there you are, Grace Makutsi. It is you, isn't it? I'd recognize those glasses of yours anywhere."
4: "Yes, it's me. Hello, Violet."
2: Well, I haven't seen you for ages. Ages.
4: And you, Violet, what have you been doing? Did you manage to find a job?
2: Find a job? Ma, I had them lining up to give me a job. I had so many offers that I couldn't think of any way of choosing between them. Do you know what I did? Do you want to know? I'll tell you. I looked at the men who were offering the jobs, and I chose the best-looking one. I knew that was how they would choose their secretary, so I applied the same rule to them.
4: I wanted to tell her how stupid I thought this was. Those good-looking men would be after only one thing from their secretary, and anybody who chose to work for them would be looking for trouble. But if I pointed this out to her, I knew what she would say. She would smile at me and say that, in fact, she ended up with a whole lot of very good jobs. And I would stand there and look stupid myself. So I said nothing and waited for her to say something else, which she did.
2: "Nice shoes, Ma. Those green shoes of yours. I've never seen anybody wear green shoes before. It's brave of you. I would be frightened that people would laugh at me if I wore shoes like that."
4: I felt myself getting hot all over. I was so angry. What was wrong with green shoes, I wanted to ask. How dare this empty-headed woman pass comment on my taste in shoes? I looked at Violet's shoes. They were long and pointed black shoes, much more expensive than mine. I opened my mouth to say something, but then Violet went on to say,
2: "But let's not talk about funny shoes. Let's talk about men. Don't you love talking about men? That man through there, is that your uncle or something?"
4: What a cruel thing to say. I closed my eyes and imagined that Ma Ramotswe was at my side. What would Ma Ramotswe advise in such circumstances? Could she provide me with the words to deal with this terrible woman? Or would she say,
6: "No, Mama Kutsi, do not allow yourself to be belittled by her. Do not stoop to her level. You are worth more than that silly girl. Why don't you say something nice to her? Go on, show her. Say something kind. You can do it, Mama Kutsi.
4: The man you are dancing with, Violet, he's very handsome. You are lucky to have such a handsome man to dance with. But then you are a very pretty lady, Ma, and you deserve this handsome man. It is quite right that way.
6: Well done, Ma. That has shown her. Look, she is turning away. She has nothing more to say. You did just the right thing there, Ma. Just the right thing.
1: So, you took my advice. The advice that you thought you heard me giving you.
0: Yes, I did. Mm-hmm. I think that I made her even crosser by saying those complimentary things to her. It's often like that, isn't it? Mm. If somebody is rude to you on the road, just wave to them in a friendly manner. It's much better than shouting back at them.
1: Maybe. Thank you for coming with me today. It's not just for lunch, you know.
0: I know. You're going to meet him, aren't you? You're going to meet Noti.
1: Yes, I am. And I couldn't bring myself to come down here alone. I couldn't.
0: That's all right, Sma. Mm. Now, let the two of us try and get the attention of the waiter. You wave your hand, Ma, and I'll point at you like this. There. He's coming.
5: Ma?
1: That was very nice, Ra. You may take my plate and then you can bring us tea.
5: Certainly, Ma.
0: It will be a nice end to the meal. He's late, Ma. Do you think he's coming?
1: He'll come all right. I sent a letter to him saying that I had something for him.
0: You're going to give him money? Surely not, Ma. Surely not.
1: A little bit of money. And then some advice. If I'm strong enough to give it, Ma. It would be easier for me just to walk away now. It would be much easier.
0: Well, you can do that. You don't have to be brave, Ma Rumotswe.
1: I am not brave. That is my trouble, Ma. I am not brave. But look, he's coming, Ma. Over there. That is him. I am going to stay.
0: It's very odd, isn't it, Ma? It's very odd how men like that look so ordinary. They look ordinary in spite of everything that they've done. All the cruel things.
1: He's coming, Ma. We can talk about all that later.
5: So there you are. Precious Ramotswe and...
1: My assistant. This is Mama Kutsi. She works with me.
5: Oh, I see. Aren't you going to ask me to sit down? No? Well, I'll sit down anyway. It's always nice to sit down with two attractive ladies. Very nice. Even if one of them is getting a bit long in the tooth.
1: I asked you here, Noti, but I do not want to spend too much time with you.
5: Oh, that's a new line. I do not want to spend too much time with you. Well, that's a bit of a change, isn't it? When you married me all those years ago, you were only too keen to spend a lot of time with me. That's why you married me. So that we could spend all our lives together. Remember? Remember what you said?
1: I remember it very well. But of course there were some things that I didn't know then, which I know now. Some important things.
5: You hear that, Ma, whatever you're called. Ma Rumotswe says she knows more than she used to.
0: She probably does.
5: Oh, yes. That's what you think. You women are very happy to stick together, aren't you? That's why she asked you to come here today, I suppose. To stick together. I suppose you thought that I would be intimidated if there were two of you. Well, I've got news for you.
1: No, Noti. I'm the one who's got news for you.
5: Well, that's very interesting. You're going to support my concert, then. Thank you very much.
1: Not quite. I don't hold anything against your concert.
7: I can get you a ticket and one for Miss Big Glasses here.
1: Thank you, but no.
7: A bit standoffish, aren't we? Marumotsu, you should speak to your assistant about good manners.
1: She has perfectly good manners, thank you. And we need no advice from you, Noti Makoti.
7: Watch it, Ma. Remember that handsome husband-to-be of yours would be very interested to hear that little thing about your past.
1: And there are people who would be very interested to hear about your own past, Noti. Don't forget that.
7: I don't know what you are talking about.
1: Well, let me tell you. You told me the other day that I was still married to you. Remember? Well, here's the news. I am not.
7: Oh? You've managed to get a divorce? That's news to me. Usually they tell the husband, don't they? Even today?
1: I did not need a divorce, Noti. I did not need one because we were never married. I've seen your mother, you know, poor woman, to have a son like you. And she told me your little secret, that you were married already when you married me. Yes, she told me that.
7: That is a lie. She's an old woman. She gets things mixed up.
1: Not in this case. And she seemed very clear to me. I don't think that she gets things mixed up at all. She remembered very well, which makes you a bigamist and makes me a single lady again. All the way through, I've been a single lady. No, Noti! Don't get up. I haven't finished. Just stay where you are. Here's an envelope. Yes, take it. Take it. And yes, it is money inside. Not as much as you asked from me, but some. It's for you.
7: Why are you giving this to me?
1: Because I don't hate you. I am forgiving you. Go on. Take that money and go away. I'm forgiving you everything. There is nothing between us anymore.
7: But...
1: No, just take it. Take it and go. I'm sorry that we ever met. I'm sorry that we became involved with one another. But it happened. Now, it's time to say goodbye. Forever. I do not want to see you again. And remember... Next time I might not feel like forgiving you. So please, just keep away. Goodbye, Noti. Are you going to say goodbye to me?
4: He's not. Marumotsu, what have you done? Why did you give him that money? Give money to the man who was blackmailing you?
1: It wasn't easy. Or rather, it wasn't very easy when I was actually doing it. But I am glad that I have dealt with Noti Makuti. He was high on my list of problems. Now he's gone, we can get on with other problems we have. Charlie, he's a problem. And then there's the problem of Mr. JLB Metaconi and my wedding. That's two problems. Unless, of course, you have another one.
4: Mr. Futi Rajifuti.
1: Oh, yes, that nice man you met at the dancing class. No progress there?
4: He's too shy to ask. I think that he likes me a lot, but he's too shy to ask.
1: Then he needs some help. He's the son of that man who had that furniture store, isn't he? Old Mr. Rajifuti. That is his father?
4: I think so, Ma.
1: Well, that man, the old one, was a friend of my father's. That is what this country is like. We are all connected. Everyone. I have not seen that old man for many years, but it would be nice to see him again.
4: And that is what I did. I went to visit the father of Mr. Futhi, Raji Futhi. There he was, out in his place, sitting under a tree, as the old people like to do. And why should they not? They have earned it. They are the ones who built this country of which we are so proud. They are entitled to sit under trees now.
1: Dumela ra, I don't know if you remember me. My name is...
8: Precious Ramotswe, that is who you are, man. Precious Ramotswe, the daughter of my old friend Obed Ramotswe.
1: You have a very good memory, Ra. You must be wondering why I have come to see you.
8: Not at all, man. You have come about my son, Futhi, haven't you?
1: Well, I thought that... I hope you don't mind.
8: Oh, I don't mind at all, ma. In fact, if you hadn't come to see me, then I would have come to see you. And I think we both know why. My son is a very good man, ma. But he has not found a wife. That is because he is a very shy man. He has always been like that. He cannot speak properly, and his words come out very slowly. That makes him shy with women. I think that the girls used to laugh at him when he was younger.
1: People can be very cruel.
8: Yes, but now he has met that nice lady here, assistant, and now we have a problem. He thinks very highly of her, but he cannot ask her to marry him.
1: Why is that, Ra? She is a very fine lady, Mama Kutsi. In the final examinations of the Botswana Secretarial College, she...
8: Oh, I know that she is very fine. I know all about that. No, Futhi cannot ask her to marry him. He has told me that. Because he would just stutter and stutter in his nervousness and the words would never come out. It is that simple. So what are we to do, ma'am? What can we do about that?
1: It is a strange thing, Ra. But I cannot think of any reason at all, why one person should not act as the messenger for another person in a matter like this. Have you seen those love messages which Zulu women used to make in beads and send to others? Those messages might contain a proposal of marriage. So, why should we not use a messenger in a case like this? I see no reason.
8: But who would be the messenger, ma?
1: You are looking at her, Ra. She is standing right before you.
9: Madam Motswe, so there you are. I was wondering. Mama Kutsi said that you had gone off somewhere, but she would not tell me where. She said she did not know, but I think she did. You must speak to her about that, Ma. You must tell her that it is all very well having strict rules of confidentiality, but that these rules should not be quite so strict when applied to me.
1: I will speak to her. She means well. Is that Charlie over there under that car?
9: Yes, that is Charlie. He has come back. He asked me to take him back.
1: So he has left that woman friend of his, the lady with the Mercedes-Benz.
9: It would seem that he has left her, but I wonder why. Karamotswe, do you know something about this?
1: Maybe.
9: Tell me. You have been interfering again.
1: Is it interfering to save a young man from disaster, from causing a lot of difficulty for himself and for other people? Is it interfering in such a case to pick up the telephone to Johannesburg and tell the husband of the married woman that his wife is carrying on in Gaborone with a younger man? Is that interfering? And is it interfering to have a word with the young man and to warn him about this angry husband who is going to come back and sort things out unless he says goodbye very quickly to this woman who is far too old for him anyway. Is any of that interfering?
9: Yes, all of it is interfering. It is just interfering.
1: Well, we are going to have to agree to disagree on that, Mr. JLB Matukoni. Mama Kutsi is in the office, is she? I have something important to talk to her about.
9: More interference.
1: Maybe. But there are times when interference is exactly what people want. I'll see you later, Mr. JLB Matukoni. Now, I must go inside and see Mama Kutsi. Now then, Mama Kutsi, how about making some tea?
4: Yes, I'll do that. You...
1: I went to see him.
4: Yes?
1: I went to see Mr. Rashifuti, the old man. He was wearing a hat, very like the one that my father used to wear. People don't wear hats very much anymore. It's a pity, isn't it? I think that a man looks good in a hat.
4: Mama Kutsi, I don't like to disturb you when...
1: When I am talking about hats? Well, that is kind of
4: you. I was wondering, did you speak to him about...
1: About his son, Futi? Yes, I did actually. I spoke to him and...
4: And what did he say? What did he say, Ma?
1: He said his son wants to marry you, Ma. He said that his son is absolutely certain about it. He is not 97% certain. He is 100% certain. You are the person he wants to marry. But Ma, you have to think very carefully, Ma. Do you like this man? Do you love him enough to want to marry him? Is that what you want? Do not say yes unless you are very sure. Be very careful, Ma. This is a very important decision.
4: I have thought about it, yes. That is my answer, yes.
1: Oh, that sounds like a very carefully thought out answer, Ma.
4: I'm very happy, Ma. I am very happy.
1: Of course you are. And he will be happy too. Now, there is just one more thing to sort out. The parachute jump.
4: Oh, that is sorted out. Charlie is back, as you've seen, and he's talking about doing the jump. Now that he's lost that expensive girlfriend of his, he wants to impress some more girls and find somebody else. He sees this as an opportunity.
1: I am very relieved. When is it going to happen?
4: Next Saturday, out at the orphan farm, out at Cloquin. Ma Potekwane was on the phone. She wants to make sure that you and Mr. JLB Matukoni are there. She was very insistent on that.
2: Well, now, everybody, that was very exciting, wasn't it? Mr. JLB Matukoni, weren't you glad that wasn't you?
10: Wasn't Charlie brave? Didn't you think so, Mama Kutsi? When I saw him jumping out, I thought for a moment that his parachute would not open. But then it did, and I could breathe again. And I thought, oh, you brave boy, Charlie. I am very proud of you. Bishop Mwamba, did you enjoy that? Would you care to be the next person to do a charity drop?
8: You are very kind, Ma Potokwane, but thank you, no. I do not think that it is proper for a bishop to jump from an airplane. But even if I were not a bishop, I'm not so sure.
2: No, of course not. That would not look good. And bishops have so many other important things to do. Attending meetings, visiting people, conducting weddings. And that must be a very big part of your job, Bishop. Eh? Weddings. People are always getting married, aren't they?
8: Yes, I suppose they are.
2: And of course, there will be the wedding between Mara Motswe and Mr. JLB Matukoni. When will that be, Mr. JLB Matukoni?
9: Oh, I don't know, Ma. It is in hand, though. There are so many things to be arranged for a wedding. You know how it is.
2: You do still want to marry Mara Motswe, don't you, Ra?
9: Of course I do. All I was saying was that there are many things that need to be done in life. And you have to make sure that the house is just right. That's another thing. There's no point in getting married if your house is not just right. It's best to get that sorted out first.
10: Yes, maybe. But what's the use of having the house sorted out and no wife? Because she's got tired of waiting and has gone away. Hmm. I take it you wouldn't like to lose Mara Motswe, would you?
9: Oh, of course not. Of course I wouldn't. She is everything to me.
10: Tell me, Mr. J.L.B. Matakoni, if you love Mara Motswe so much, what would you do if somebody offered to marry you right now? Hmm? Right here and now. Would you say yes?
9: It would be difficult. There are many things to be organized for a wedding. One has to get a priest, and one has to arrange the food.
10: Both of these are organized, Ra. We have cooked the food, and the bishop is here.
9: I have my cassock in the car, and the prayer books. Everything happens to be here. It is an amazing coincidence.
11: Mm, very amazing.
10: Well, Mr. J.L.B. Matakoni, you wouldn't like to lose Mara Motswe, would you?
9: I will marry Mara Motswe right now. If that is what Mara Motswe wishes, then I shall do that. I shall be proud to do it. There is no other lady I would ever wish to marry. Just Mara Motswe. That is all.
10: Well, I think I could find Mara Motswe quickly enough. She's talking to one of the house mothers. We will have her ready in 40 minutes, maybe, no more. Bishop, how long will it take you to get ready?
4: Oh, Ra, there you are. You're looking very smart.
9: Yes, Mara Motswe. I have put on this suit because it is the suit that I wish to wear at my wedding. Ma Potokoani found it for me.
4: And you are wearing it now?
9: I am wearing it now.
4: I do not want to force you, Ra.
9: You are not forcing me. Nobody is forcing me except my heart. That is saying to me, Mara Motswe is the lady you love. She is the one you must marry. And now at last, I am listening to my heart. That is the truth, Mara Motswe. That is the truth.
1: So that is how Mr. J.L.B. Matakoni and I came to be married. We stood beneath that great tree out at the orphan farm while the children's choir sang in the background. Their voices were sweet, rising through the branches of the tree above them and filling the air with sound. The sound of the people of my country, my beloved place, my Botswana. They sang an old Botswana hymn, one which everybody knew. And then we all sang a song which had been a favorite of my father, Obed Ramotswe, who is now late. We sang Nkosi Sikaleli Africa, which is a song that has in its words and its music all the hopes of Africa, the song which has comforted so many people. God bless Africa. Give her life. Watch over her children. And then afterwards, when Bishop Mwamba had finished, we turned and faced our friends, who had arrived mysteriously by chance, and who smiled at us as we walked from under that tree. And we smiled back and walked through the crowds to the place where the children had put tables, and where, quite miraculously,
4: The house mothers from the orphan farm had set out large plates of food, as at Cana of Galilee, ready for the wedding feast.
12: The number one ladies detective agency was written and dramatized by Alexander McCall-Smith. Mara Motswe was played by Claire Benedict. Mama Kutsi by Nadine Marshall. Mr. J.L.B. Matakoni by Joseph Marcel. And Ma Potokwani by Janice Akwa. Futi Raji Futi was played by Jude Akawudike. Violet and the Shebeen Queen by Nikki Amuka Bird. Bishop Mwamba and Mr. Raji Futi by Patrice Nainbana. And Noti Makoti by Danny Sapani. The director was Kirsty Williams.

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1: We had a party last night. 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
4: I got out the death letter again, but this time I concentrated on a blurred postmark on the envelope. I couldn't make out the city or exact date of mailing, but I could just barely see the year stamp. A letter had been mailed last year, and by one of those strange accidents that happen once in a while, had taken over a year to arrive at its destination. And I was willing to bet that it had been mailed in St. Louis shortly after the Joe Evald story was big news down there. Dawson and I went to St. Louis, and we located Martin Cantrell with practically no trouble at all in a cemetery. He'd been living under an assumed name, but it was easy enough to track him by description. Maybe he'd meant to kill Warwick. Probably he did. But he died first in a rooming house fire. And what did kill Warwick? A heart attack, brought on by cumulative fear and tension. Like I said, there are many ways of dying, and being frightened to death is just as permanent as any. Calling all detectives. Hundreds of people claim the estate of a man who left $6 million, but I wasn't sure that he was dead. That is the problem on this page from my casebook, the casebook of Jerry Browning, private detective. When a private detective like me, Jerry Browning, gets a case, he can't always tell where it's going to lead. The man who entered my office was small, nervous, and clutched a tightly furled umbrella.
5: Are you Browning? The sign in your window says Jerry Browning, private detective. That you?
4: I smiled. Yeah, that's me. Sit down and tell me what I can do for you.
5: No time to sit down when a man's rights are in danger. Elliot's my name, Franklin Elliot, second cousin once removed to Harold Elliot. Ever hear of him?
4: I shook my head. No, the name isn't familiar.
5: It will be. Harold Elliot, big mining man worth $6 million, only he's dead. They're trying to keep me from getting my rightful share of his estate. I want you to talk to his lawyer. Protect my rights.
4: Well, I've had a lot of experience with people who thought they were entitled to part of big estate. So, that's a pretty expensive procedure, Mr. Elliot. I assume your cousin died without leaving a will. But proving your right to share in what he's left can take time, a lot of work, and... Elliot took some crumpled bills from his pocket, tossed them on my desk.
5: There's $500. Will that get you started?
4: I gulped. Yeah. That'll get me started.
5: Then get started. I'll be back tomorrow.
4: I had no trouble finding the lawyer handling the late Harold Elliott's estate or getting in to see him. But when I did...
6: Mr. Browning, over 200 Elliots have already filed claim against the estate and we're getting new ones at the rate of 10 a day.
5: What's more, I'm not even convinced Harold Elliott is dead. I'll pay you $1,000 if you can prove Harold Elliott is still alive.
4: I've often had more than one client on a case, but their interests were always identical. This time, if I proved Harold Elliott was alive, I'd certainly be acting against the interest of my client. On the other hand, Franklin Elliott certainly couldn't inherit any money so long as the basic fact of his cousin's death was in doubt. The facts were simple enough. Harold Elliott had disappeared from his yacht while cruising off the coast of Florida. The claimants to his estate insisted that he was dead, had fallen overboard. His lawyer wasn't so sure.
6: Well, Mr. Browning, will you take the case?
4: I'll have to think it over. I'll let you know. The next day, when when Franklin Elliott came around to see me, I still hadn't made up my mind.
5: Well, did you file my claim when I get the money?
4: Things don't work that fast, Mr. Elliott. I told you that yesterday. I'm not even sure Harold Elliott is dead.
5: What? Of course he's dead. Lawyer just wants to keep the money for himself, pulling wool over your eyes. Here, do you need some more money?
4: That's when I lost my temper. Look, Mr. Elliott, I haven't done anything yet for the money you've already given me. What's more, I'm not sure I can do anything, so here's your retainer fee back. It really hurt refunding that money, but I did it.
5: Never met such a fool in my life. I'm living at the Corley Hotel. When you change your mind, come around and see me.
4: There's nothing like starting out on a case good and mad. I called up Harold Elliott's lawyer. This is Jerry Browning. If he'll pay my expenses, I'll try to find out whether Mr. Elliott is alive or dead. But I won't accept any fee unless I prove the thing one way or the other.
7: I started my investigation at the Florida home of the presumably late Harold Elliott. And there I was told...
8: He sure was a queer one, Mr. Harold. Used to be a prospector in Alaska. Made it too late to ever have any real fun out of it.
7: Do you people down here think he's dead?
8: Well, he's either dead or has a mighty good reason for pretending he is.
7: I took a motorboat out to Elliot's yacht anchored offshore, talked to the captain and members of the crew. The evening on which Elliot disappeared had been calm. There had been no guests on board, nobody with anything to gain by tossing the old man over the side. The captain said...
9: He was real restless, like he had something on his mind. Mr. Browning, I wouldn't be too surprised if the old boy was alive and around someplace.
7: That's what I'm beginning to think. But why would he do it?
9: What made him hunt for gold, Mr. Browning? Never enjoyed his money. He was, well, restless.
7: It didn't take much effort to prove that Elliot had quite a lot of money with him when he disappeared. But that proved nothing. He always carried a lot of money around. I spent a week working my way up and down the Florida coast trying to find somebody who might have seen a man swim ashore or land in a small boat. I got nothing except cold stares from people who thought I was a revenue agent hunting smugglers. I came back north with the conviction that Harold Elliott was probably alive, not in Florida, and that he'd never be found until the reason for his disappearance was learned. As soon as I landed, I headed for the lawyer's office.
8: Mr. Browning, did you learn anything conclusive?
7: I shook my head. No. I think he's alive, and I'm afraid that a court will rule him dead. The lawyer groaned.
8: Oh, if only he'd made a will, it wouldn't have been so bad. This way, the estate will go into years of litigation. I've seen some drag on as long as 50 years, and in the end, nobody gets anything. Some people will spend more money establishing their right to inherit than they will ultimately receive if they win.
7: I stared at the lawyer. Yeah, you're right. And that gives me an idea. I went on to the Corley Hotel, where my former client, Franklin Elliott, was living. The place was a run-down old fire trap. I found Elliot lounging in the lobby and reading a Western magazine. Hello, Mr. Elliot. Elliot looked up.
5: You, huh? Decided to come to your senses. Get me that money?
7: I nodded. I'll get you the money, Mr. Elliot. All of it. Because you are Harold Elliot. Well, he blustered and squawked. But in the end, he admitted it. He'd grown tired of the kind of life he'd been leading. The money meant nothing, and it was his idea of fun to watch people squabble and scheme to get bits of it. And even to help along in the confusion himself. That's when I really laid it into him. There's so much good you can do with that money. Help kids grow up to be decent people. Help fight disease. You ought to be ashamed of yourself. Huh? That's how the Elliott Foundation got started. An organization that helps poor kids get an even break in life. I'm on the board of directors and... Yeah, I don't get paid. Like I said, when you start a case... It's liable to go in some strange directions. And sometimes you collect more than money. A new faith in people.
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4: Yeah, I'll take Lobster Diavolo every time. Nothing like it. Boy, that red sauce.
5: Sure, it ain't the spaghetti fill on account of it looks like rope.
4: Yeah, could be. Why you use a rope all the time, Phil? A gun or even an ice pick would be quicker, like today. Puggy almost got away.
5: Yeah, maybe Dookie's got something, Phil. Look how that jerk bit my hand.
4: That's because you're slipping, Tiny. You didn't used to have to stick your hand in their mouths.
5: Well, I still don't answer Dookie's question.
4: Yeah, Phil. Why a rope all the time? It's simple, like ABC. We all got records, ain't we? And you carry a loaded piece, when you got a record, it's another felony, ain't it? Carrying concealed weapons, see? Well, I've been wise to the flat feet since I've been a kid. And nobody can prove in no court that you had a weapon on you when all you're carrying is a piece of rope.
6: In the interest of good citizenship and law enforcement, we present Crime Does Not Pay, based on the famous Metro-Goldwyn-Mayer series of short subjects. In just a moment, you will hear A Piece of Rope, starring Cameron Mitchell as Dookie DeFore.

0: There is a school of thought among the men whose job it is to fight organized crime that the old method of searching for clues and obtaining convictions on such evidence is not nearly as effective as attacking from within the organization itself by the use of informers. A typical case is that which involved Dupuy Dufour and the gang which made its headquarters in a certain city at the corner of Warrenburg and Paoli Avenues. This organization serviced other groups. They accepted commissions to do certain jobs, as they did on the day Jack Paris told them.
1: Like I said, this Puggy Jackson is getting too smart for his own good.
2: Like, for instance, what?
1: You ask too many questions sometimes, Pittsburgh. Why don't you behave nice and quiet, like Dookie here?
2: Oh, Dookie, the kid's got a lot to learn yet.
1: He'll learn working with you. Only don't teach him to ask too many questions.
2: Sorry, Jack, I was only asking on account of if we know what he's pulling, we can find him easier.
1: You'll find him. That's what I'm paying you for.
2: Sure, we'll get him okay.
1: They call him Puggy on account of his nose. Some two-bit punk flattened it for him. Now I want him flattened. Complete.
2: Yeah, we'll take care of him.
3: Sure, we'll take care of him.
1: And no body, see? The bulls know he's been trying to cut me out. I don't want nothing to point to me.
2: When we get through, there won't even be a grease spot.
1: And it's a deal?
2: Yeah, sure is.
3: Sure is, Mr. Parrish. Sure is.
1: Okay, you got the contract. Just be sure you carry it out.

0: Hey, Phil. Phil.
1: Yeah, Dookie.
0: Telephone, back of the store.
1: Okay, I'm coming. Who is it?
0: Wouldn't say.
1: You just asked for Pittsburgh Phil. Know the voice? Sounds a little like Mr. Paris.
2: He got ants in his pants again.
1: Yeah, sounds like it.
0: Well, if we can't find the jerk, we can't take care of him.
1: You know Paris. He thinks he's a big executive.
2: Yeah, I know.
1: Pittsburgh Phil here.
3: What's wrong with you guys? Do I have to take my business someplace else?
1: Well, take it easy. We'll get him.
3: I've been waiting 3 weeks. He hijacked me again last night.
1: We can't do nothing until we find him.
3: Then find him. I'll give you 3 days.
1: What's he want? Blood out of a stone. Yeah, I thought he was sore. That don't get him nothing.
0: He give us 3 days.
1: We gotta find that puggy.
0: We'll find him. Tiny's making a contact today.
1: Tiny, that fat overstuffed...
0: When you get as smart as Tiny or as strong, you can talk.
1: Okay, Phil. I didn't mean nothing.
0: Don't bother me now. Okay. I gotta think. Go catch a car or something. We'll need one for this job anyhow.
4: I beg your pardon.
1: Yeah, sure. So when?
0: I wonder if you could give me some information.
1: You hear that, Dookie? He comes to the corner of Warrenburg and Paoli for information.
0: Yeah. That is, I was told I could find Tiny Schultz around here.
1: Why do you want Tiny?
0: I owe him some money.
1: So Tiny's still Shylock, and what do you know? Well, I'm sure I don't know where Tiny is, but if you let me have what you owe him, I'll see that he gets it.
0: Ron, I'm very sorry. I got to see him personal.
1: And who shall I say came calling?
0: Tell him Puggy Jackson.
1: Puggy Jackson. Now that I come to think of it, I think I know where he might be.
0: That's good.
1: Yeah, it's good. Tell you what, Dookie.
5: Yeah, right here.
1: Take this gentleman around to Tiny's usual resorts, and if you don't find him, bring the gentleman to my place in 3/4 hour. I'm expecting Tiny there then.
5: Gotcha.
0: I don't like to put you to so much trouble.
1: Any pal of Tiny's is a pal of mine. It's no trouble at all. In fact, pal, it'll be a pleasure to know you better.

0: Josie, the rest of us girls, well, I think you ought to know how lucky we think you are.
1: Lucky? Me?
0: Uh-huh, your own house, a fur coat, and Phil's about the sharpest husband we ever saw.
1: Oh, I don't know, Ellen. He's like most husbands, I guess. Always dropping things that you got to pick up after him. But I will admit, Phil's anything but stingy.
0: What business is Phil in, darling?
1: Contracting, dear.
0: You mean like road building?
1: Oh, goodness, no. I'm sure that's one business Phil never wants to get mixed up with.
0: Well, what then, darling? To be perfectly frank, Josie, the girls were wondering, and I said I'd ask you. Seeing as how I know you best, that is.
1: Well, I don't know if I can describe it exactly, but he takes orders and does things for people, kind of a service company.
0: But what kind of a company?
1: Look, why don't you ask him yourself, honey? That's his key in the door.
2: Hiya, girls.
1: Hiya, darling.
2: You know Tiny, Josie, Ellen, this is Tiny, Tiny Schultz.
3: Hiya, Josie. Hello, Ellen.
0: Of all people to call Tiny, for goodness sake.
3: Sure. Anybody over 250, they call Tiny. The skinny guys, they call Fatso.
1: Yeah, you really over 250, Tiny.
3: 300 if it's a pound.
2: Nothing small about this character. Look, Josie, some of the boys are coming over in a few minutes.
1: Okay, Mr. Mann. What is it tonight? Poker or talk?
2: Talk, mostly.
1: Well, don't make a mess.
0: How can talk make a mess?
1: Oh, you don't know Phil's gang in their gab fest. Get your hat, dear.
0: I didn't wear any.
1: We'll go to a movie, Phil.
2: Yes, good idea. Here's a fin. Treat the girlfriend.
1: Oh, thanks, dear. Come on, Ellen.
0: Well, I... Goodbye, all.
3: Goodbye.
2: So long.
1: Hey, remember what I said, dear. No mess now.
2: What a dame. Dang. Well, let's get going, Tiny. Duke, you'll be here with the jerk in 10 minutes.
3: Usual.
2: Yeah, straight chair next to the door, big chair facing it.
3: Yeah.
2: That way. When the door opens, he'll see only you and I can get him from behind.
3: Yeah. How's this?
2: Okay, sit down and read that newspaper.
3: How am I doing?
2: Swell.
3: What do you use?
2: Here it is, Tiny, the usual. 4 feet of brand new wash line. Now, all we got to do is wait.

0: This the place?
1: Yeah, this is it, Mr. Jackson.
0: Isn't that bad? Very nice, in fact. It's kind of quiet.
1: Oh, they'll be there. Phil said so.
0: You sort of like this fella, don't you?
1: Yeah, he's the best. The best. Let me ring the bell for you.
2: Come on in, George Holton.
1: We're coming. Go ahead, Mr. Jackson. After you.
0: Oh, thanks, Ted. Tiny.
3: Come in, Puggy. Been waiting for you. Guys, all right.
4: Give me a hand. Get on him, Tiny.
3: I'm trying. He's stronger than I thought, this chicken.
4: Don't lend a hand. Don't make me scared. No. Couch. Get him on the couch.
3: Yeah. All right. Twist it. Twist the rope.
4: I'm trying. Stuff his mouth. Stuff it. He's making too much noise. Yeah.
3: He's got a mouthful of fist. Twist it, Phil.
4: Sit on him. Hold him down.
3: Yeah.
1: That does it. Brother, this character was strong. Hey, he's dead.
3: Yeah, he's dead. Look what the dog did to my hand. That fella could get lunch off my bite like that. You got any more curachrome, Phil?
1: Iodine's better.
3: No, it stinks too much.
1: Well, go look in the medicine chest. Josie's got all kinds of junk in there.
3: I hate iodine. Hope she's got my curachrome.
1: Ain't got my wind back yet. Maybe I'm slipping.
5: Nah, you ain't slipping, Phil. You done fine.
1: Dookie, get some of that newspaper, quick.
5: You gonna read the paper?
1: Give me it, will you?
3: Hey, Dad McCurachrome. What are you doing, laying them out in steak?
1: You heard Josie when she left. No mess on the rug, she said. It's all I need now, trouble with my wife.
5: You ain't gonna leave him here like this, are you, Phil?
1: You got the car? No, I didn't have no time. I was taking him around the back.
3: You can use mine. Mine for the night, anyway.
1: Okay, roll him up. The rest of the rope is under the couch.
3: Yeah. Here's the keys, Dookie. Go out and start the engine.
1: Thanks.
4: I'll have the car ready by the time you come out.
1: Okay, usual way, Tiny. He's up, head down. Put him in a ball. He'll brain better that way.

0: There, how's that feel?
1: Good. Stay at the wheel. Come on, Tiny.
2: You got the gasoline?
1: Yeah, right here.
2: Boy, it's quiet out here.
1: And Tookie and me, we was riding around. We spotted these empty lots. You got them?
2: By the rope, like a satchel. Funny how a guy who weighs so little could be so strong.
1: Yeah, this good enough. Now the gas.
2: That ought to be enough.
1: Okay, got a match?
2: Yeah. Well, here goes.
1: Come on, let's get out of here. All set, Phil?
0: Yeah, get going.
1: Hey, don't he make a pretty bonfire?
3: In just a moment, Crime Does Not Pay will continue with A Piece of Rope.

0: vacant lot where Pittsburgh Phil and Tiny left the flaming body of Puggy Jackson was covered with weeds and sumac and littered with tin cans. Half a block away was a row of small houses. From one of those houses came a boy of 16 or so to watch the crackling bonfire. From the back door of another house came Emma Adams, in her hand a pan of water for her dog. Emma saw the flames and the boy standing there. Angrily, pan of water and all, she descended on the boy.
1: How dare you start a bonfire here? I ought to call the police.
2: Honest, Miss Adams, I didn't start it, honest.
1: Just like all boys your age, do things before you think. Where those weeds catch, they'll set fire to the sumac bushes. Everything's dry as a bone. The whole neighborhood could burn down for all you care.
2: But I didn't do it. I was just watching.
1: Oh, that's what you all say. I'm going to put it out.
2: Okay, put it out. See if I care.
1: All right. There.
2: Hey, there's something in that fire. It ain't wood. Miss Adams, stop it. Hey, cut it out, Miss Adams. Somebody will think I hit you. Hey, stop.
3: What's going on here? What are you up to, young fella?
2: It's not me. There in the fire.
1: Officer, a dead man in the fire. In the fire.
3: Oh, stop that yelling now, lady. You're safe, I tell you. Young fella, get to a phone quick now. Call the precinct. Tell him Officer Martin told you. Give him the address. Run now, run. There ought to be a radio car close by.

0: Weiner, stick with the medical examiner. Let me know when he's through.
1: Check, Lieutenant.
0: Now then, Martin.
2: Like I said, Lieutenant, I heard the lady screaming just as I finished talking to the desk sergeant in the car box at the block, so I beat it over here, and you know the rest, sir.
0: I wish I did. This is the lady, Martin?
2: Yes, Mrs. Adams. This is Lieutenant McKenzie, 51st Precinct.
3: Oh, yes, sir.
0: You live around here, Mrs. Adams?
3: Yes, sir. That house, just the edge of the lot.
0: And as I understand it, you saw the flames and came over here.
3: Yes, I was so angry. I saw that boy standing here.
0: Mm-hmm.
3: I thought he started it, and it's so dangerous in dry weather. I had some water for Skippy, that's my dog. I threw it on the fire. Oh.
0: And that's all you know?
3: Yes, sir.
0: You hear or see any automobiles just before you saw the fire?
3: No, sir, I couldn't have. I was in the kitchen with the water running and all.
0: You, son, you see a car of any kind?
4: I think I heard a car. I didn't see it. Do you know who he is?
0: No, not yet, son, but we will. Yes, Weiner?
1: The M.E. says he was killed and brought here. Strangled. Rope was deep in his neck. Fire didn't reach him.
3: Oh, can I? That is, may I?
0: Yes, Miss Adams, you can go. We'll call you if we need you.
3: Oh, thank you, Lieutenant. Thank you.
0: Any chance to identify Weiner?
1: Plenty. His face is okay, and they had his hands inside his legs, so we ought to get fingerprints.
0: Well, what do you know? A break. All right, tell the boys in the meat wagon they can have him, and we'll see him at the morgue in half an hour.

0: Got the girl outside, Lieutenant. I showed her the ring we got from him, and she came quick enough.
1: What's her name?
0: Jean Jackson, her brother, if he's Puggy.
1: It's Puggy. Fingerprints checked downtown. We better have complete identification anyhow. The DA likes it that way. Bring her in.
0: Check, Lieutenant. All right, Miss Jackson, this way.
2: Yes,
0: Mr. This is Lieutenant McKenzie.
1: Sorry to bring you down here this late at night, Miss Jackson, but if this is your brother...
2: It's his ring. Father gave it to him, had it made. I begged him, but he wouldn't listen.
1: They never do until it's too late. This way, please.
2: Do I have to see him?
1: Someone from the family must make an identification if you'd prefer your father.
2: My father's dead. Mother just couldn't. I hope she never needs to know.
1: If you'll do what's necessary, I think that'll be enough.
2: What's necessary?
1: Identify, then swear to it on the witness stand when we get the gang that did it. Fourth and the left winger.
0: Check.
2: But if I go on the stand, the newspapers...
1: Maybe you won't have to do it. If you do, maybe we can get the papers to forget your share. This is it, Miss Jackson.
2: I can't.
1: Lift the sheet, winger.
0: Check.
1: You'll have to look, Miss Jackson. You'll have to.
2: Yes. It's Puggy.
1: All right, Wiener, close it up. Then give me a hand with the girl. Why do they always faint? Does it do any good?

0: So what have we got, Wiener? What have we got?
1: We got a body, period.
0: We haven't got that anymore, literally speaking. It was released for burial yesterday.
1: Then we got a funeral to go to. And watch.
0: What for? I know who'll be there.
1: And you know more than I do.
0: The mother, the sister, a few relations, Pittsburgh Phil Stone, Tiny Schultz, Dookie DeFour.
1: How do you figure that?
0: Her handwriting's all over the job. The method. The attempt to dispose of the body. The rope, especially. Those boys know you can't prove a rope is in violation of the concealed weapons law. They never carry guns.
1: That's smart.
0: Very. But if we start the idea that they did it...
1: But why? Puggy never worked in that district.
0: They were hired, as usual.
1: Go on.
0: They have a weak sister in their outfit.
1: Huh. Weak or not, I'd hate to turn my back on any one of them in an alley.
0: Except Stooky.
1: Kid?
0: Right. I've got an idea, Wiener. Dookie doesn't know us. He's never seen either of us. Come along, Wiener. We're going for a little ride out to the corner of Warrenburg and Paoli Street.

0: Okay, Wiener, pull over and park. Leave the engine running.
1: Check, Lieutenant. Watch yourself, Lieutenant.
0: Don't worry, I'm a big boy now. Don't move, Dookie. Letting you back, Dookie. You're through, kid. You're through.
2: Look, I didn't do nothing. Honest, I didn't.
0: Don't look behind you. You do, and you'll never see anything again.
2: Now, please, shut up.
0: Do like I tell you. See that black car across the street?
2: Yeah.
0: Okay, start walking nice and easy, just as if you were going for a ride.
3: How are we doing?
1: On schedule, sir.
3: Don't rush. We don't want no trouble with cops.
1: What? No trouble?
0: You heard me, didn't you?
1: Oh, yeah, sure.
2: Look.
1: What?
2: Why don't you say something? I never seen you before.
0: Buggy Jackson never saw you either.
2: Who's Buggy Jackson? Look, where are we going? Where are you guys taking me?
0: What do you care? You're not coming back.
2: Look, I didn't do nothing. All I did was take orders. You can't blame me if something went wrong.
0: We got a job to do, that's all. You understand that, Dookie.
2: Yeah, sure. Look, I got some dough. I got it stashed. You can have it if you let me go. All of it. Nobody will ever know. I'll disappear. Change my name. You can tell your boss you took care of me. I never did nothing, I tell you. Nothing. Just, I was the driver's all, but I never touched anybody. Not even Puggy.
0: You hear that, Joe? He says he never touched Puggy.
1: He says.
2: But I didn't. So you are some of Puggy's boys. But I never touched him. I just drive the car after. Just after I drove the car. Look, I'll give you the dog, like I said. If you let me live, see? I want to live, you see? And I'll do more. I'll think of the others for you. I'll show you. Pittsburgh Phil and Tanny Shaw.
4: They did it. I watched them. They did it. They did it, I tell you. I never laid a hand on him.
2: Honest. You gotta believe me. Say something, will you? Don't just sit there like a statue or something with a gun in your pocket. Say something. I'll play ball. I'll play ball, yeah. I'll finger him for you. I know lots. More than anybody thinks. Say something. Please, you gotta let me go.
0: Could I tell him, Joe?
1: Yeah, tell him. Put him out of his misery.
0: Okay, might as well.
2: No, don't shoot. Let that gun alone. Don't take it out, please.
0: No gun, Dookie. Just my hand in my pocket. Cops never carry guns in their pockets. They might catch it in the lining.
2: You cops?
0: Yes. Want to see our badges, Dookie?
2: Cops. I spilled my guts to cops.
0: You want to live, don't you, Dookie?
2: What do you mean?
0: You want to fry, Dookie?
2: Fry? No, I'll talk. Oh, I'll talk plenty. I want to live. Tell me I can live if I sing. Please tell me.
0: Turn on the radio, Wiener. Tell him to pick up Pittsburgh Phil and Tiny Schultz and turn back. We'll take this punk in with us.
1: Check, Lieutenant.
0: Here we go, Dookie. After you sing, home to Mama.
2: No, you can't do that. I'll talk. Oh, I'll talk, but you got to give me protection. I can't go home. I wouldn't live a day, not if I talk. One way or the other, I'm done. You got to protect me. I'll tell. Everything I know, I'll tell you. But you gotta help me. You gotta give me protection. I want to live. You gotta help me. If I help you, you gotta help me. You gotta.
5: Cameron Mitchell, who was starred as Dookie DeFore in A Piece of Rope, we'll be back with you in just a moment.

0: Now, here in person is Cameron Mitchell.
1: Well, I think it's obvious to everyone that Dukey Dufour became a criminal not so much of his own free will as because of the conditions into which he was born and the friends he made who came into existence in the same poverty-stricken slum areas where Dukey himself first saw the light of day. It follows, then, at least to my way of thinking, that a certain responsibility rests upon all of us more fortunate citizens. Our own complacence, even the shameful little thrills we get when we read of murders and other sadistic crimes in our daily papers, tend to encourage, rather than uproot, the organized crime which has such a tight grip on so many phases of our national life. And in the last analysis, it falls on us, even more than on our police, to prove to one and all that crime does not pay.
0: Thank you, Cameron Mitchell. 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Technical advisor is Burton B. Turkus. The events, characters, and names used in the story you've just heard are fictitious. Any similarity is purely coincidental.

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12: Adventures by Morse. 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
13: If you like high adventure, come with me. If you like the stealth of intrigue, come with me. If you like blood and thunder, come with me.
12: Angkor Thom, the shell of an ancient city carved out of the jungles north of Saigon, French Indochina, is nothing more than a monument to a dead nation. Every member of the scientific expedition felt it the moment they arrived. But how did this party get to Angkor Thom, and why? Let Captain Bart Friday and Professor LeBrun tell you. Captain Friday?
13: Well, when Dr. Howard Carter, leader of this expedition, disappeared from Saigon, he left word appointing Professor LeBrun and myself co-leaders of the party. He instructed us to meet him at Angkor Thom. Upon arriving, we not only discovered Dr. Carter wasn't here, but that the place is cloaked by some subtle, terrifying influence, some Eastern mysticism. The natives say it's the curse which was used centuries ago to ruin the great Khmer nation and cause its cities to be lost in the sullen jungles of Cambodia. They believe the curse still hangs over the land and will remain until the precious seven-headed emerald cobra returns. But Professor LeBrun can tell you better about this religious symbol.
14: Oui. The Tapom Cobra is a great seven-headed cobra statue carved from purest emerald and is coiled upon a base of solid gold. There is a rumor it is about to reappear in Cambodia. If it did, there would be a religious uprising among the natives of Cochin China. Everyone with Khmer blood will flock back into the jungle, rebuild the ancient cities, and reestablish the ancient Khmer kingdom.
13: Yes, that's just what the French government's afraid of. That's why they're sending me along with the Carter expedition. If the giant religious symbol does reappear, it's my job to make it disappear before the rank and file of natives hear about it.
14: Yes, and while Dr. Carter has made you a part of our party, he is very much opposed to this move. Dr. Carter does not want violence. All he wishes to do on the expedition is glimpse the famous Emerald Cobra and discover another of the lost jungle-covered Khmer cities.
13: Well, I've got a second reason for joining the expedition. Skip Turner and I were supposed to deliver a prisoner, Fen Lo, from Hawaii to Saigon. He slipped through our fingers. I believe he's somewhere up here in these northern jungles. I expect to get him back.
12: And so the party came to Angkor. On the evening of the first day there, Captain Friday and Skip Turner, with Professor Lebrun, were walking through a banyan grove when suddenly they were set upon by natives. They were bound hand and foot and thrown in a howdah on the second elephant in a caravan of elephants, camels, wild ponies, and mules.
4: Oh, boy, oh, boy.
14: What's the matter, Skip?
4: Don't you like riding elephants? Oh, I'm sick as a dog. Seasick on an elephant.
14: Riding an elephant seems to be something like riding a fishing smack in a storm, eh? Lots of disturbing motion.
4: You're telling me.
14: Oh, courage, Skip. No, look at the elephant's driver sitting out there on the beast's head with that sort of an ice pick. He's quite relaxed.
4: I'm gonna die.
14: Oh, no. No one ever died from nausea, old boy. Watch the driver. It's most interesting. See how he sits there off his sleep, tapping the elephant first on one side of the head, then on the other, to keep him in the proper direction.
13: It's quite a picture in the moonlight. Darker than sin in this howdah, though.
14: Dark and the smelly.
13: Lebrun, what's the meaning of this, anyway?
14: Kidnapped, Captain Friday. Kidnapped.
13: Well, who are these people? Why are we captives? Where are they taking us?
14: My word, Captain.
13: I demand to know.
14: But, Captain, I'm in the same pickle as you. Why become ferocious with me?
13: Because you promised protection for your entire party and for your secretary. Skip and myself are the only ones in danger, according to your own words. Now, here you are, trussed up in a howdah on top of an elephant along with us. Fine protection you have, I must say.
14: Oh, now, Captain, you mustn't fret about me.
13: I'm not. I'm wondering about my secretary back at Angkor.
14: Oh, now, this may be just a passing band of Indians and has nothing to do with the Khmer trouble.
13: Just a band of gypsies, I suppose.
14: That may be. You can't tell.
13: Band of gypsies with elephants and camels and enough other animals to make up a good-sized zoo.
4: Oh, my stomach.
13: Anything I can do for you, Skip?
4: No, just let me die. Peace. Hey, who's this guy next to me? So dark.
14: What's that? Is there a fourth person in the howdah?
4: Oh, if that rolling motion would only stop for just a minute.
14: Feel around, Captain. See if there really is another person in here. It's so blame dark.
13: Feel around? On the Sam Hill, am I going to do that with my feet tied together and both hands tied behind me?
14: Wait a minute, wait a minute. Yes, there is a fourth person, all right.
13: Strange he hasn't spoken to us.
14: Maybe a native guard. No, his feet are tied. Here, who are you?
13: Oh, must be knocked out. You don't suppose it's Dr. Carter, do you?
14: Just a minute. No, no. His face is smooth. He's unconscious, all right.
13: Is that you, groaning Skip?
4: No, I was the other guy.
14: He'll be around now, any moment.
4: How much longer do they think they'll keep us in here?
14: Oh, probably travel the rest of the night, and then we'll rest during the day.
13: What's the idea of that?
14: Oh, it's a protection from the deadly heat of the daytime.
4: Where am I?
14: Oh, it's Terry Mills. Hello, youngster. How are you feeling?
4: What makes it so dark? Where am I?
13: We're in a howdah, aboard a mighty big elephant.
4: Oh, is that what that rolling motion is?
13: That's the explanation.
4: Where are you, Captain Friday? I can't see anything.
13: I'm not far off. I'm tied up as tightly as you are.
4: Just you and I?
14: No, lad. I'm here, and so is Skip Turner.
4: Is that you, Professor Lebrun?
14: Yes, Terry.
4: What about Celia and Patricia? What's become of them?
13: Well, don't you know?
4: No, I was with them at the hotel when a native came and said Professor Lebrun wanted me to come down to the banyan grove.
14: Oh, so?
13: A very neat trap.
4: I got down there, a half a dozen natives jumped out of the brush. I tried to fight and got knocked in the head.
13: We had the same experience.
4: Oh, man, I've got a headache big enough with this elephant. Hey, who is this gang and where are they taking us?
13: Well, wherever it is, it's through some of the wildest country I ever laid my eyes on.
4: Can you see anything outside?
13: I can see out the front of the howdah. Whenever we leave the dense forest and cross an open space, I can catch glimpses of the vegetation in the moonlight. I never saw anything like it.
14: We are beyond the pale of civilization, huh? We are probably in territory unknown to white men.
13: Hello? elephant stopped.
4: Oh, you mean the agony's over?
13: Just a moment till I peek out.
4: Well, I'll be...
14: What is it?
4: What sort of a world is this, LeBron?
13: The last time I looked out there, there was nothing but jungle. Now look.
14: Seems to be a walled city.
4: Look at that tower. Like a great cathedral.
6: Now, let me get a look, will you? I need some fresh air anyway. Well, I'll be a cockeyed son of a gun. Hey, that'd make the Empire State Building look like a hole in the ground.
4: It's magic. How can such a thing as that be out here in this jungle? It may be another lost city of the old Khmer Empire.
14: We must be at the end of our night's journey.
6: Hey, look. The gate's opening. We're going inside.
14: The clanging of those gates sounded too much like prison gates to be pleasant.
15: I'm getting over my sick to the stomach feeling. At least I can stand up. How do you feel, Patricia?
16: Terrible.
15: Don't you really feel any better?
16: Yes, a little, I guess.
15: Huh. Who'd ever thought riding a camel would be like that?
16: Well, I'd rather be on a ship in a storm any time. And they smell twice as bad as they ride.
15: Oh, it was pretty terrible. I went dizzy and fell flat on my face when they set me down on the ground.
16: Yeah, I would have too, only that dirty, grinning little slant-eyed man caught me and carried me in here.
15: Ugh. In India, they have the untouchables. Here, they seem to have the unwashables. Were you scared?
16: No, I was too sick.
15: I wasn't too sick to be in a panic. I thought of all sorts of ghastly things while those men were leading me in here.
16: Well, I didn't care what happened to me.
15: But who are they? What do you suppose they want with us?
16: Oh, everything's gone wrong since Dr. Carter disappeared in Saigon.
15: Yes, I'm missing Dad pretty thoroughly just now.
16: I've read about the strange tribes stealing white girls and selling them in the slave markets. Hey, Celia, you don't suppose that's what's happening, do you?
15: I don't know.
16: Well, they lured Perry Mills away from us at the hotel in Angkor just so they could kidnap us. It was stupid of us to leave the hotel.
15: Well, it wasn't our fault. When the native came in and said Captain Friday had been hurt, we had to do something.
16: They'll never get away with it. I'll bet anything Captain Friday and Skip are on our trail right now.
15: Gee, I never expected to be kidnapped aboard a camel.
16: And I never expected to be seasick in a jungle.
15: Yeah, I've been looking around this room. Have you noticed?
16: Oh, I haven't noticed anything. I've been feeling so sorry for my insides.
15: Look at all the inscriptions on the wall. This is one of the ancient Khmer ruins.
16: Well, it's the barest room I ever saw. Big stone chamber with nothing in it but rice straw for a bed.
15: Evidently, it's never been used for a prison before. The straw's nice and fresh. Didn't you have a peculiar feeling when that great gate in the wall opened and all our caravan of animals began to march through?
16: No, Celia. I tell you, I was just plain sick.
15: Well, so was I, but I still had reactions. It was just as though great eyes were watching every move we made. I have that same feeling now.
16: But that's silly, Celia. We're in a room with rock walls 2 or 3 feet thick and not a window on the place.
15: Well, I don't mean human eyes.
16: Celia, what are you talking about? Are you ill?
15: No, I'm perfectly all right. The eyes I'm talking about are not looking at me. They're looking inside me and through me. They're like great searchlights.
16: Celia, you're hysterical.
15: No, I'm not. But ever since we left Saigon, I've had a growing sense of impending disaster. My whole body fairly sings. My nerves are so taut.
16: Shh. They're unchaining the door.
15: What is it?
16: Someone put something by the door and closed it again.
15: It isn't another cobra, is it?
16: They wouldn't dare do that. They wouldn't dare.

0: A strange elephant, camel, and wild pony caravan was waiting in the Cambodian night in a banyan grove on the edge of Angkor Thom. First, Captain Friday, Skip Turner, and Professor LeBrun were trapped and thrown aboard an elephant. And then Perry Mills was tossed in the howdah after them. And finally, Celia Carter and Patricia Young were added to the victim. They were placed on a camel. All through the night, the queer caravan crashed through the Cambodian jungle. And then suddenly, they came to the ruins of an ancient Khmer city. A gate opened in the wall. The caravan went in, and now here we are with Patricia and Celia in a great bare stone room, empty except for rice straw to sleep on. And then the door was unchained and opened.
1: It isn't another cobra, is it?
2: No, it looks like an earthen bowl. I wish we had better light. These pitch torches stuck in the wall don't help very much.
1: Patricia, where are you going?
2: I want to see what it is.
1: Oh, don't go. You can't tell what... What is it?
2: Looks like stew. Anyway, something to eat.
1: Oh, food.
2: Well, they certainly don't intend us to starve. Here, look at it.
1: Oh, I couldn't eat a bite.
2: Well, I can. I'm hungry.
1: What a horrible-looking mess. Why, almost anything might be in there.
2: Probably is, too. Just the same, I'm hungry enough to eat almost anything.
1: Are you really going to try that?
2: Of course. It's nice and hot.
1: But how? You haven't any spoon or fork.
2: Then I'll use my fingers.
1: Stick your fingers in the food?
2: Well, I prefer that to putting my face in it. You have your choice.
1: Right in the soup?
2: Mm-hmm. Go ahead.
1: I feel as though the head waiter was watching me out of the corner of his eye.
2: We'll probably be eating with our fingers like experts before we get out of Cambodia.
1: Oh, I burned myself.
2: My dear child, you needn't have to put your whole hand in. Here, wipe it off on a straw.
1: Well, the piece I wanted was slippery. I had to go clear to the bottom for it.
2: Did you get it?
1: Well, certainly. What do I do now? Hold it up and nibble off the bottom of it?
2: For goodness sakes, don't put the whole thing in your mouth at once. You'll strangle.
1: I feel better already.
2: It's probably the food. The boss always said 9/10 of a person's courage is in his stomach.
1: There's a lot in that, I guess. Well, this is wonderful food. I wish that would stop. Every time I hear that chant, I have the most terrible sinking sensation.
2: Oh, just some wandering musicians, I guess. I'm going to lie down here on the straw until you finish your meat. Then we'll drink the soup out of the bowl.
1: Oh, it's awfully thick crockery. We'll never be able to get our mouths over the edge.
2: Let's try straws, then. Maybe they'll,
1: Patricia, what's the matter? What are you looking for?
2: Didn't you hear someone speak?
1: What? Why, no. What do you mean?
2: I heard a man's voice. I know I did.
1: Someone outside?
2: No, in this room.
1: Oh, you must have been...
2: Shh, listen.
3: Foolish children.
1: Well, now I hear it. He's in here. But I can't see him.
2: Shh.
3: Children of ignorance, poor misbegotten souls, why do you dash yourselves against the wall of mystery that separates the east and the west?
1: Who is it? Where are you?
3: Children of the lesser world, listen to what I have to say. Go forth and tell your menfolk that their quest is futile. Go forth and persuade them that unless they express willingness to turn back, some of them will die.
4: But we didn't come here ourselves. We don't want to be here. We were kidnapped.
3: The forces that brought you have the power to return you. Go forth and tell your menfolk to return. Tell them to go forth from Cambodia. Tell them to leave forever the shadow of the beloved Angkor Thom. Unless they do this thing, they will die and their womenfolk will be sold into slavery.
1: Their womenfolk? He must be talking about us.
2: What does he mean, go forth? We're locked in here, aren't we?
1: Oh, if only we could see him. We can't get out. We're locked in. We don't know where we are, and we don't know where the rest of the party is.
3: Listen to me carefully, O sisters of outer darkness. Rouse thyself from thy bed and proceed as I shall direct you. First, take from the wall one of the torches.
5: How's the head now, Perry, my lad? Better?
6: Much better, thanks, Professor. That food put new life into me.
5: Well, lie there on the straw and rest. You'll be all right. Your head isn't badly injured. Oh? What's the matter with Captain Friday?
6: What a mess. Looks as though I should stick to my own line, hunting city criminals.
5: Now, Captain, don't bode.
6: I can be sure Patricia's safe.
7: Oh, I should have stayed with them back at the hotel. Walking into a trap.
6: No, you needn't blame yourself, Mills. A queer place we've been stuck into. Ever see such a barn of a room?
5: Part of an old Khmer temple. Big thing, all right.
7: Hey, where's Skip? Lights are dim, I can hardly see.
5: He said he was going to investigate. Smart lad, Skip. Hey, Captain? Always nosing around?
6: Not at this sort of business, I'm afraid. We're both a little out of our element.
7: Oh, aren't we all? What we need is Dr. Carter, the head of our expedition, in a case like this.
6: Now, do you suppose we're at the end of the caravan's journey? Or is this just a resting place?
5: Oh, I should think the latter. Sort of a watering station, supply depot, you might say.
6: Can't be very far from Angkor in one night's march. If we could make an escape. Was that you, Skip?
8: Hey, you bet. Hey, Captain, I got information. Real dope.
5: Hot tip, Aton.
8: Yeah? Patricia and Celia are here, too.
6: What? What did you say, Skip?
8: It's the truth. I just got to lowdown. It's a straight goods.
6: Did you see them?
8: No, but the guard told me.
6: What guard?
8: Why, a dark-complected bozo outside our door.
7: Does he speak English?
8: No, I talk pig Latin at him. Sure, he talks American. Well, ain't he a regular old-time Louisiana cotton man?
5: Leave it to Skip Turner.
8: Why, sure. Signed on a boat at New Orleans and then jumped ship when he got to Singapore.
7: And now he's in the kidnapping business.
8: Nothing of the kind. He's working for a gang in India, running narcotics into Siam and down through the Malay Peninsula.
5: Well, it sounds to me as though you got his life history.
8: Sure, and it cost me $20, too. Captain, my expense
6: account. Never mind that. What else did you find out?
8: Well, according to him, this caravan's on a return trip from bringing in a big supply of dope, see? Now, on a return trip, they usually travel light, unless they just happen to pick up some parrots or monkeys for some zoo, or else maybe a load of rice. Well, this time somebody hired him to grab us off at Angkor and bring us here.
7: Then we're not in the hands of our actual enemies.
8: We are not. This is as far as we go with the caravan. It goes on north and then west on its regular route. Now, they've turned us over to our real captors here at the temple, or whatever it is.
6: But what about the girls? Are they safe?
8: Yeah, he said they were shut up in some other part of this place. Hey, do you know what this joint is?
5: Maybe you can tell us.
8: Well, I sure can, teacher. Get a load of this. This is the Temple of the Gorillas. What do you think of that?
5: It leaves me perfectly cold.
8: Oh, yeah? Well, it don't me. I don't care a hoop about being locked up in the same building with a bunch of hairy apes. I'd buy a dang thing.
5: Oh, come now, Skip. This may have been what you say at some time in its history. Perhaps back in the ancient days of the Khmer regime, they did actually worship the gorilla here. Though I doubt it. The gorilla is an African ape, and we are a long, long way from Africa.
8: I don't care nothing about them ancient Khmers. I'm talking about here and now. That guard told me that his gang brings in a big he-gorilla for the priests here at this temple twice a year. Why, he says they must have a whole flock of them penned up here someplace.
5: I think your talkative friend, the guard, has been ribbing you. He's probably anxious to give you your money's worth.
8: Well, anyway, somebody paid his boss a good big price to kidnap our party and drag us in here. You believe that, don't you?
5: Yes, that's possible. But transporting gorillas here, that's a little hard to believe.
8: Well, he said they were shipped by a boat from the east coast of Africa to Rangoon, and then they was picked up there by the caravan.
7: Did he say who owned the caravan?
8: Yeah, some Indian prince. I can't remember his name.
5: But getting back to this gorilla business, after all, this is a snake-worshipping country. It isn't natural that a religion would spring up about an imported animal.
8: You ain't calling me a liar. I'm only repeating what I was told.
5: I think I look around our dungeon.
6: That's a good idea, Lebrun. Don't wander off too far. So we're in the hands of the real enemy now. Suppose that means we've been turned over to the native priests who are so intent on stirring up a revolt with their seven-headed emerald cobra.
7: Well, I'd give a good deal to know what's become of our guide, Taquan. He seemed a pretty decent fellow.
8: Hey, I've been around long enough to know you can't trust an Oriental.
7: Well, that's a broad statement, Skip. The code of honor among the Orientals is decidedly strict.
8: Well, in my dealings with them...
7: Which has been with the criminal element.
8: Yeah, that's a fact.
7: And you're trying to measure the whole Oriental world by the handful of criminal Orientals you ran against in San Francisco.
6: You're right, Perry. Yet I don't trust this Taquan fellow of yours. I bet the San Francisco Mint that Taquan isn't very far from us right at this minute.
7: You mean you think Taquan has something to do with our being kidnapped?
6: Exactly. Undoubtedly, this is the work of your precious Taquan. and probably my ex-prisoner, Fen Lo.
8: Hey, I think you hit it right on the button, Captain.
7: But why in the world would they do that?
6: Well, we're probably interfering with their plans. It's easier for them to hold us captives in this out-of-the-way prison until their activities are well underway than would be for them to keep an eye on us if it were free.
8: Well, I hope your French government that put us on this job will hurry up and get us out of this.
6: Why should they try to rescue us? They don't know we've been kidnapped. We were supposed to go to Angkor, just as we did, and drop from sight into the jungles. For all the French government knows, we're carrying out our original plan.
8: Oh, that's great. Nobody knows and nobody cares what's happened to us.
7: What I'd like to know is what's become of Dr. Carter. He seems to have vanished off the face of the earth.
6: Probably holed up in some ancient ruins, the same as we are.
7: But Captain Friday, what about the note? Remember, he left Saigon of his own free will.
6: Maybe he did, and maybe he didn't.
7: You think the note was faked?
6: Could have been.
7: Well, then you really think Dr. Carter is a prisoner, too?
6: I do. Skip, you'll go over these quarters carefully.
8: Yes, sir, top to bottom, inside and out.
6: Any possibility of escape?
8: Not a chance.
6: If you could bribe the guard to talk, couldn't we bribe him to let us tie him up and escape?
8: Well, I suggested it to him.
6: Well?
8: He shut up like a clam. I even waved a couple of $100 in front of his eyes. He turned his back and walked away, and I couldn't get another word out of him. Oh, what'd you find, Professor?
5: Oh, wonderful architects, these ancient Khmers. No modern builder would ever think of burying bronze bars in stone to make a door. It's a lost art. Oh, beautiful work.
8: Yeah, that's the first time I ever been on the wrong side of prison bar.
5: Well, live and learn.
7: Why? Where's Perry?
6: He was lying there on the rice a minute ago.
8: Well, I'll be a son of a gun.
5: The light's bad, and perhaps he's moving about. Perry?
6: That's queer.
8: A man can't disappear right before your eyes.
6: Let's take a look around the room. You go that way, I'll go to the left.
5: Light is so vague with these reed torches.
8: If he'd gotten up, one of us would have seen him. Hey, this thing gives me the willies.
6: Let's keep the conversation going. One person can vanish, so can another.
5: Righto. You two follow along the walls. I'll go through the center of the room.
6: Good. We'll all head toward the door.
8: Well, if I start vanishing, you're all going to hear about it.
6: The torches in the wall give off more smoke than light.
5: When we get to the door, if we don't find anything, we'd better speak to the guard.
6: He probably already knows what's happened.
8: Oh, talk about your Oriental magic.
5: Here we are.
6: Well, I drew a blank.
8: Yeah, same here. Not a sign.
5: The guard is gone. There isn't a soul outside the bars.
8: Well, what do you know about that?
6: Try the door.
8: Hey, look. Look here. The door's open.
5: Open? Something queer here.
8: Shall I take a snoop around outside?
6: Go ahead. Quietly now. Maybe you talked the guard into giving us our freedom after all.
8: Not that bird.
5: Perhaps Perry discovered the door was open and went outside.
6: No, that's impossible. Couldn't have stood up and walked out without our seeing him.
8: Did you ever see such a deserted place? It's like a grave.
5: Listen. Doesn't seem to be a soul.
9: Come back!
6: That's Patricia. Come on.

0: 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Was there something, after all, to the story of the Negro Guard? Remember, it is the Temple of the Gorillas. 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
1: Los Angeles Police calling all cars. Attention all cars to broadcast 256 regarding a murder. No description of suspect. Used brick as a weapon. That is all. Arm on.

0: If you attend a football game tomorrow, friends, you'll see the referee and the captains of the opposing teams go into a huddle. The fellow in the black and white striped blouse and white monkey pants tosses a coin into the air and, pointing to one of the captains, says,
1: "Call it. Heads. Heads it is."
0: And thus is decided which team will kick off, the other getting a choice of goal it will defend. A harmless enough form of gambling. But flipping a coin is no way to decide which gasoline is the best to pep up the running attack of your motor. If you listen to those who hit the line hardest and thus know the most about the game, the drivers of police cars, fire engines, and ambulances, you know that Rio Grande Cracked is the all-around gasoline that delivers the goods for more public-serving emergency equipment wherever it is sold than any other brand. Tens of thousands of motorists, too, like the way Rio Grande Cracked charges the instant the ball is snapped, gets out in the open with the speed of the wind. If your machine hasn't been clicking, friends, better sign up the all-time, all-American Rio Grande Cracked to play on your team. It's the most highly endorsed gasoline sold in the West. Now it is again our pleasure to present Chief James E. Davis of the Los Angeles Police Department. Chief Davis.
2: The man whose story we are to hear tonight was not a man in the legal sense. He was only a boy. Yet such was his reputation that the sheriff of the parish in which he was born wired me that only death would stop his career of crime. The work of the police in this case would have been aided materially if reports had been made to the authorities of all cases in which this man was involved. But many persons, thinking him to be a harmless prowler, allowed the suspect to go unmolested until his actions became so violent that they could no longer be ignored. By that time, he had committed 3 murders and had escaped. I wish to impress upon you the importance of reporting to the police any case of a suspicious nature. Let the police officer decide whether it's important or not. That's his job. The conclusion of the story I shall reserve for the end of the program.
3: Los Angeles police calling all cars. Attention all cars. This may be in your district. At the Montesano Hospital, a woman has just been beaten with a brick. That is all, Morgan.
4: I was lying in bed here, almost asleep, when this man came in. I heard a noise. I thought it was the nurse. I just rung
5: for... Where was the man when you saw him?
4: Well, he was standing right there, just about where you are now. He had something in his hand.
5: Was he just standing there?
4: No. No, he was leaning over the bed a little. He had his hand raised up by his face. I could see something in his hand, but I didn't know what it was. I screamed, and then he hit me.
5: Did you lose consciousness?
4: Yes. He didn't hit me a hard blow. I threw up my arm and sort of knocked his hand out of the way. But I must have fainted. When I came to again, he was choking me. I got loose and screamed again, and that woke the other women. Those over there. And they started screaming, too.
5: What did the man do then?
4: Well, he ran out of the window there, right across the terrace, and jumped over the railing.
5: Is this the brick he

0: in his hand?
1: I think so. He dropped something just as he got to the door.
0: Well, now, you take it easy. We'll make a report of this and see what we can find out.
2: Los Angeles Police calling car 12. Car 1-2 at 103 West 4th Street. Investigate the trouble. Call an ambulance if needed. Morgan.
3: Right this way, officers. This room right in here.
4: Is this the woman that got beat up?
3: Yes. She looks like she's pretty badly hurt.
4: Same. Run in here, boys. I'll make a report on this as soon as I get some dope on what happened. When did you discover the woman?
3: About half an hour ago.
4: She's been hurt longer than that.
3: Well, I know that. That's why we came in when we did. You see, nobody had seen her around for a couple of days, so, well, we decided to investigate.
4: Who is she?
3: Mrs. Elizabeth Barclay. She's from Akron.
4: I see. How long has she been here?
3: About 3 weeks.
4: Did she have any money?
3: Apparently so. Her clothes were good. She paid her bills promptly. Always seemed to have enough to get what she wanted.
4: You ever see this purse before?
3: Oh, yes, lots of times. It belonged to Mrs. Barclay.
4: You say you haven't seen her for a couple of days.
3: Yes. You see, she didn't come down yesterday nor today. And when she didn't answer her room phone here, we decided we'd better find out what was wrong. I got the janitor, and we took a look through the transom and saw her sitting here in the chair all covered with blood. So, naturally, we investigated.
4: See? You haven't touched anything in the room?
3: Not a thing. When we found Mrs. Barclay hurt, we called the ambulance and then phoned the police station.
4: Was this brick on the windowsill when you came in?
3: Everything is just exactly the way it was. Nothing has been touched.
4: Well, we'll take it along. No chance of getting any fingerprints off it, and it's a cinch we'll never get any prints off that windowsill. We'll keep in touch with you and let you know if anything comes up. And by the way, nobody saw any strangers loitering around here, did they?
3: No.
4: Well, if you see anybody hanging around this joint that looks suspicious, you call us.
3: I'll do that, yes.
5: Twelve days later, a guest in a downtown hotel reported,
6: "When my wife and I woke up this morning, our window was open. My wife's purse was lying on the fire escape. There was a brick lying right beside it in a hat. It had a label in it from a hat store in Green Bay, Wisconsin."
5: 2 days later, as the chill February dawn broke,
7: "Miss Jones! Miss Jones! There's a fellow trying to get in my window! He's got a brick in his hand! Help!
5: 14 days later, on March 12th.
8: Mrs. Valdez, are you up yet?
6: That's funny.
8: Mrs. Valdez, is the morning paper?
6: Something must be wrong.
8: Mrs. Valdez, are you all right?
6: Try the door.
8: Ach, du lieber, she's dead.
5: Again, the telltale brick was found at the scene of the crime. 18 days went by. Then on the morning of March 20th, at 523 South Maple, a man awoke.
9: Well, what the devil's coming off in here? Hey, get away from that window! Oh, throw a brick at me, will you? Well, I'll fill you so full of holes you'll look like a used punch board.
5: But the early morning hours had affected the aim of the awakened sleeper, and once more the brick-wielding criminal had escaped. Then on the morning of March 27th, at 1026 Ingram Street, a telephone rings insistently.
1: Hello?
10: Say, Grace, what's the matter with you? Why did you answer your phone?
1: I can't. I'm hurt. Something's hit me in the head. I'm all bloody. Call the police.
11: You? I'm Lieutenant Patton. And you call police headquarters?
1: Yes. Come in, please.
11: Well, you look like you're in a pretty bad shape.
1: I am. The doctor just left.
11: How'd you get your head all banged up that way?
1: I don't know. I was lying in bed and I kept hearing the phone ring, but I couldn't answer it. Finally, I managed to get enough strength to pick up the phone, and it was a friend of mine, and I had to call the police station because I found out that my head was bleeding pretty badly.
11: Well, how'd you get hurt?
1: I really haven't the slightest idea, though. I must have been hit with this brick. It was lying on my bed by the pillow.
11: Oh, one of those cases, eh? Is there an outside window to this apartment close to the ground?
1: Why, the bathroom window opens onto an alley, and there's a high fence right under the window.
11: Mind if I take a look at it?
1: No, I'll show you.
11: Anything missing in the place?
1: Yes, I lost a wristwatch and my purse. Here's the bathroom.
11: Is that screen the same way it was when you came in here first?
1: Yes, sir. Nobody's touched anything.
11: Hmm. Well, here's a greasy fingerprint on the windowsill.
1: Where?
11: Right there. Don't touch it. Let me get a good look at that.
1: What are you doing? Smelling of it?
11: Yeah. Unless I miss my guess, the man who made this print is a car washer. Now, look, don't bother anything, don't touch anything, and don't clean anything up until I get a fingerprint man out over here.
1: The way I feel now, I'll never clean this place up.
5: Twice more, the brickbat killer struck. Then on the morning of April 4th, 1937, Los Angeles shuddered at the grim details of its latest brickbat murder. Lieutenant of Detectives Patton, Tommy Bryan, and his partner Ray Giese discussed the murder.
11: You fellows got anything more on this Warden case? Yeah, Ray and I were just looking at the reports a while ago. All these brickbat cases have been assigned to Ray and me. Pretty bad, isn't it? Yes, it is. What's a whole lot worse is the fact that, as far as I can determine, this is the 13th crime of the same nature that's been committed in this town since the first of the year.
12: You think all of these brickbat jobs have been done to the same man?
11: I'm sure of it. Same method of operation in at least 10 of the cases. The first one is at the Mata Santa Hospital. That was back in January. And on the 2nd of February, Mrs. Barkley was discovered in a room in that hotel on 4th Street.
13: Yeah, I remember that case.
11: On the 14th of February, a fellow named Nash reported that his hotel room had been broken into. And in that case, the brickbat was left. On the 16th of February, we had that case in Santee, where a girl saw a man trying to climb through a window. He had a brickbat in his hand.
12: This guy's a bricklayer of the first order.
11: And so far, that is, up till the middle of February, he hadn't killed anybody.
13: No, but Mrs. Barclay was unconscious for 6 weeks. I don't think she'll ever be quite the same.
11: The first murder, and I think we can chalk up to our brickbat-carrying friend, is the Valdez case out on Sanford.
12: Say, didn't somebody take a shot at a guy for throwing a brick at him down on Maple or Wall or some of those streets?
11: Yeah, this report shows that we got 3 complaints from the South Maple address. One on the 20th of March, 2 on the 31st. We got another on the 30th of March from the 500 block on South Wall. But in between that was the Ingram Street case.
13: That's where you found the greasy fingerprint, wasn't it?
11: Yeah. We had Gaskell make some pictures of that print, but of course the possibilities of finding who it belongs to are very remote. Too indistinct to classify. Besides, we couldn't check all the prints anyway.
13: You told me you were positive that the man who made that print was a car washer.
11: Yes, I had Ray Pinker make an analysis of scrapings from the print. He agrees with me. Besides, we also know that the grease is not differential or transmission grease, but the kind that would naturally accumulate on a sponge or a chamois skin.
12: Well, that definitely makes a car washer out of him and not a mechanic, huh?
11: That's what we think.
13: Well, we found a dusty print on a milk bottle over at the warden place. Apparently, whoever made it had pushed the window up and had set the milk bottle off the windowsill over on the fence to keep from knocking it off. When he did that, he left a dusty print on the milk bottle. It's pretty indistinct, but I think Gaskell is going to be able to do something with it.
11: Well, these latent prints are all right if we ever get any others to compare with them. But right now, that's a job that's too big.
12: Well, how about running the cards through the machine and pull out all the cards with the same M.O.?
11: Strange as it may seem, we haven't a single case in our files other than these 13 in this folder right here.
12: Well, didn't anyone get a description of this guy?
11: As near as we can figure out, we've got to look for a car washer about 6 feet tall, weighing about 150 pounds, but that's all we got to go on.
13: Well, it's a cinch we can't round up every 6-foot colored boy we see and ask him if he's the brickbat killer.
11: No, but we can do the next best thing. We can round up every one of them that looks like he might answer that description. And we can compare every fingerprint we take from now on with those we have in this file.
12: Let me study that file. I've got an idea.
5: Acting on a suggestion from Lieutenant Bryan, all city employees whose work might bring them in contact with the kind of grease shown in the chemical analysis of the fingerprint were brought in for questioning. Their fingerprints taken and compared with the prints found at the scene of the crime. Thus, every man was eliminated and all suspicion removed from. Then Bryan conferred with Chief of Detectives Joseph Taylor, who was actively working on the case.
13: Well, Chief, we had another brickbat case last night down on Gladys Street. According to the report, the fellow tried to break into a girl's room and she woke up in time to put in a call to the police, but the guy got away.
12: Think it's the one we were looking for?
13: I'm pretty sure it is. He left a brickbat on the windowsill. Here's something I'd like to check with you, too. I've tabulated the number of times these attacks have been made, and I've tried to determine if there's any sequences to days, but apparently there isn't.
12: Yeah? What have you got?
13: 4 on Sunday, 2 on Saturday, 2 on Wednesday, 3 on Tuesday, and 2 on Monday.
12: Well, apparently there's no pattern there.
13: No, but I've found that it averages 1 attack every 6 days. That is in the periods when he's active. Now, this is the 17th. I figure he'll strike again about Wednesday of next week.
14: All right. What do you want to do?
13: I want every available man and every car that you can spare, and let's cover the district from 1st Street at least to 10th and from Figueroa to Central.
14: That's going to take a lot of men.
13: I know it, but we've got to catch this guy before he killed somebody else.
14: All right. And if we haven't got enough men to cover those districts, we'll get them.
5: Night after night, augmented by 150 extra men, the Los Angeles police combed the district, outlined by Lieutenant Bryan. From housetops, from parked automobiles, even from trees, the officers watched for the murderer. Hundreds of suspects were brought in for questioning. More than 50 unsolved cases were broken as a result of these arrests. But still, the brickbat-wielding slayer escaped detection.
13: Chief Taylor, why don't we check the fingerprints we've got on these brickbat cases against the juvenile prints?
14: Look, Tommy, you know it practically takes a court order to get those juvenile prints out of the files.
13: Well, that's a system I don't like. I think those prints should be available like all the rest of the fingerprints.
14: Nope, we don't want to run the risk of some guy with a cop complex rousting some youngster around just because his prints happen to be in police records.
13: Meantime, this guy goes around caving in skulls with brickbats.
14: Now, don't let this case get you down, Tommy. Anyhow, you have no reason to believe this killer is a juvenile.
13: No, it's just a hunch, that's all.
14: How much longer do you want these extra men?
13: I've about decided that this bird skipped town. It's been 4 weeks since anything's happened, and if he was still here, he'd have started something before this.
14: Well, you keep the file on it and keep working on the case. Let me know what comes up. Do you have anything in mind on it?
13: Well, I've got a letter here that I'd like you to send out for me. I think it ought to go to every sheriff's office and police department in every town in the United States that has more than 10,000 people. You know, it might be a good idea to send them to Mexico and Canada, too.
14: Yeah? What's the letter about?
13: I'm asking them to give us a report on every case of this sort that they've had, and to notify us if they have any other case of the same kind. And the minute we hear from any one of these towns, we'll have a lead.
14: All right, we'll send them out.
5: Although the case of the brickbat slayer apparently was closed, and newspapers no longer heralded the exploits of the killer, Lieutenant Bryan kept the case in his active file. Every person arrested who even remotely resembled the suspect had his fingerprints taken and compared with the latent prints on file. Then from Chicago came a letter which Bryan discussed with Chief Taylor.
13: Chief, I just got a letter from the Chicago police that convinces me the man we're looking for came from Chicago.
14: That so? What does it say?
13: It says, replying to your letter regarding brickbat murderer, we received a report from E. Richards of the Hotel Devonshire on the morning of June 29th, 1936.
7: Mr. Richards, my mommy's bloody all over. Gee, you better go up and see. I want my grandma. I don't want to stay here anymore.
9: Oh, now, Jimmy, your mother's all right. A little boy like you shouldn't be up so early.
7: I tell you, my mommy's hurt. A man hit her with a brick. Gee, I don't want to stay here.
9: Well, all right. Come on, Jimmy. Let's take a ride up in the elevator. We'll see what's the matter.
7: No, I don't want to. I'm afraid.
9: You didn't sleep with your clothes on, did you, Jimmy?
7: No, I put them on this morning.
9: Oh, well, surely if your mother's been hurt as badly as you say, you wouldn't have stopped to dress.
7: But I tell you, she's hurt.
9: Did you lock the door, Jimmy, when you came out?
7: No, sir, it's unlocked.
9: Well, let's go in.
7: No, I don't want to. I'm afraid.
9: There's nothing to be afraid of. Uh-oh. Jimmy, didn't you hear anything during the night?
7: Yes, I woke up in the night. It was real dark. I saw a big man standing over the bed, and he was hitting my mommy with something all wrapped up.
9: Didn't you do anything?
7: Yes, I said, hey, you let my mommy alone.
9: Well, did he quit?
7: No. No, he said for me to keep quiet. He said he was a doctor, and he was fixing my mommy's ear.
9: Oh.
7: And after a while, he went over to the dresser there, and then he left.
9: Hmm.
7: And I went back to sleep, and that's all I saw till I woke up this morning.
13: The letter goes on to say that there were a lot of fingerprints around the place and that on the mirror, the killer had written with lipstick the words Black Legion Game.
14: Weren't they having a lot of trouble there with the Black Legion about that time?
13: Yes, and I have an idea that the mirror writing was just a red herring trick.
14: Did they check the boy's story?
13: Yeah, and apparently he stuck to it because they made a couple of arrests, but they never pinned the murder on anybody.
14: But, Tom, this happened before our own cases.
13: Yes, I know it did. The way I figured is this. The fellow who did that job is the same one we had out here.
14: Well, that gets us nowhere.
13: That's right. Except that the only thing to do now is to watch for another case like this in Chicago and then get on the job quick. Because I got a hunch that if he came from Chicago, he's going back there. And it's a cinch he won't be able to resist that brickbat mania of his very long.

0: Tommy, will you put that paper down and come to bed?
1: Yeah, just a minute.
0: What are you doing? Reading the Wanted?
1: No.
0: You've been reading that paper every night. What do you find so interesting?
1: I got a letter last week from Les White, and he sent me a clipping about a brickbat murder in Chicago. So I'm just looking for brickbat murders.
0: Oh, for heaven's sake. Are you going to spend the rest of your life working on that case?
1: Mm-hmm. Yeah, if I have to.
0: We'll at least get home in time to read the paper before midnight.
2: Oh, boy.
0: What now,
1: Sherlock?
0: Listen
1: to this. Chicago, Illinois. Police today arrested Thomas Crosby, Negro car washer, 17, as a suspect in the death of Anna Cook, Chicago nurse, who was murdered on the morning of August 21st.
0: So what? Why all the excitement?
1: You mean to say you didn't read that story?
0: Now, look, Tommy, I married a detective. I've been a good wife to you, haven't I?
1: Yeah, but gee, you ought to read about
0: these
1: things.
0: I didn't agree to read murder stories. I get enough of that from listening to you.
1: Where's my hat?
0: Right where you always leave it when you come in, on the table in the hall. Hey, where do you think you're going this time of night?
1: I'm going to headquarters,
0: Lady. And what do you think you're going to do there?
1: I'm going to find out if we've got the fingerprints of Thomas Crosby.
0: Well, what if you have?
1: If we have and they match up with a certain print I've got in mind, I'll be flying to Chicago tomorrow morning.
0: Oh, why did I ever marry a detective in the homicide squad?
1: Tough luck, honey. Goodbye now. I'll be seeing you. Hey, Gaskell.
3: Come here a minute.
4: Tommy, if you say brickbat to me, I'm going to brain you.
3: Never mind the horseplay. Come on. I want some prints. You got the fingerprints of Thomas Crosby?
4: Listen, Tommy, we've got 425,000 fingerprints in this joint. You asked me for Thomas Crosby. Now pull yourself together, Brian. What's it all about?
3: Will you please pull the card on Thomas Crosby?
4: Yes, Mr. Brian. How do you spell it?
3: Crosby. C-R-O-S-B-Y. Crosby.
4: What's the first name?
3: Oh, for the love of... Thomas. Thomas Crosby.
4: Yes, Mr. Bryan. There you are. Thomas Crosby. He's a juvenile, 17 years old, picked up in 1937 for vagrancy. 5'11" tall, weighs 150 pounds.
3: Was he picked up in the night or the daytime?
4: What difference does it make?
3: Well, if he was picked up at night, his prints weren't compared with those we've got in our files. This cockeyed idea for protecting some of these juveniles is beginning to get in my hair.
4: Well, my friend, I'm afraid that the prints are in the juvenile file and you can't see them till morning.
3: All right. Do me a favor, Gaskell. Remember those prints we got from Chicago on that Castle case?
4: You mean the woman that was killed in the hotel with the little boy in bed with her?
3: Yeah, that's the one.
4: Sure, I remember. Her in the file.
5: Hello, Tommy.
3: Oh, hello there, Captain.
5: What are you doing down here this time of night?
3: Captain Doyle, you're just the man we need.
5: And so? How come?
3: Look, here's a card on a kid named Crosby.
5: Radio singer?
3: No. Brickbat slayer.
5: And so? How do you know?
3: Well, I don't. But he was picked up today in Chicago on suspicion of doing the same kind of job that our brickbat murderer was doing around here.
5: Let me see the card. This guy's a juvenile.
3: Yeah, that's where you come in.
5: You know the rules, Tommy.
3: Sure I do, Captain, but look, I'll bet my right eye that this man's the guy we're looking for. Give me a break and unlock the file and let's compare these prints, will you?
5: There's going to be a whole lot of trouble if you're wrong on this, Brian.
3: There's going to be a whole lot more trouble if I'm right and we don't do it.
5: Well, there's a point to that, too. Come on, let's go.
3: Well, I hope this works out.
4: You've been putting a lot of time in on this case, haven't you?
3: Ever since April of last year.
4: 16 months, eh?
3: Yeah, 16 months. What time I wasn't working on other cases.
5: You say Thomas Crosby?
3: Yes, sir, Thomas Crosby. Juvenile, 17 years old, colored.
5: Okay, there you are.
4: Okay, we'll get to work on it. Come on, Tommy. Hey, Woodruff, you found those prints yet on the Castle case?
6: Yeah, there you are.
4: Hand me that glass, will you, Tommy?
3: Here. Well, how about it?
4: Sherlock, I'm afraid you've got something.
3: Yeah?
4: The same fingers that made the prints on this card are the ones that made the prints on Mrs. Castle's mirror.
3: Hot dog. Let's get a wire off to Chicago.
5: What are you going to do?
3: I'm going to help them pin the Castle murder on that Crosby bird, and while they're doing that, I'm going to try to tie him up with the brickbat killings here.
5: And just how are you going to do that?
3: Gaskell, will you do me a favor and compare those latent prints we got off that milk bottle in that Olive Street murder with these Crosby prints?
4: Oh, that's it, eh? Why didn't you say so? I've got those prints in the drawer.
3: Oh, I got a hunch on this, and if it works, we've got our brickbat killings solved.
4: Well, I'm afraid they're solved, because in my opinion, these latent prints were made by Thomas Crosby.
7: Lieutenant Bryan phoned Chicago the discovery made by the Los Angeles police. Next day, Lieutenants Gaskell and Bryan left to question the suspect. In Chicago, they were met by Captain Crane.
8: Hello, boys. Sorry to keep you waiting.
3: We'd begun to think you'd forgotten our appointment.
8: Well, you know how things are. Everything's upset. This is a pretty important case to us.
3: Well, it isn't exactly a parking ticket to us. Oh, pardon me. This is Lieutenant Gaskell, our fingerprint man.
8: Glad to know you.
3: He's the man who made Crosby's prints on the castle case.
8: Yeah. Nice work, Lieutenant.
4: Thank you.
3: Hey, Chief, let's get down to cases. Just what's the runaround all about? We've been here 2 days and we haven't been able to talk to Crosby yet. What's the answer?
8: Well, frankly, we've been trying to clear up some more of our unsolved cases with Mr. Crosby. However, he's right here in the next room. If you boys are ready, I think we can talk to him.
3: Well, I'm ready anytime you are.
8: Okay. Do you want to take a statement?
3: Yeah, if you don't mind.
8: Not at all. You can use the same stenographer who's working with him now. Crosby, here's some boys from Los Angeles that want to talk to you.
2: Listen, copper. I told you my name was Nixon. Now don't be going around here calling me Crosby.
8: Another crack like that out of you and I'll bend a blackjack over your head.
2: Nuts to you? What do you guys want?
4: Nice kid, huh?
2: Yeah. Now let's get something straight right now. You guys play square with me and I'll play square with you. I'm tough and I know it. I don't want no smart cracks about it.
3: All right, Crosby, if that's the way you feel about it.
2: My name is Nixon.
3: Oh, okay, Nixon. I'm Lieutenant Bryan from Los Angeles. Yeah. This is Lieutenant Gaskell. We've made a comparison of the fingerprints that we found at the scene of a murder in Los Angeles with the ones on your record card. And they're the same ones.
2: So what?
3: Well, we want to know if you're willing to admit these brickbat attacks we've had on the coast.
2: Do I go back there?
3: Back to Los Angeles?
2: Yeah.
3: Maybe.
2: Sure, I admit them. What do you want to know about them?
3: Did you beat up that woman on Ingram Street?
2: Is that the one close to Wilshire?
3: Yeah.
2: Sure, I hit her. She was going to wake up and yell for the cops, so I let her have it with a brick.
3: How about that murder out on Stanford?
2: No, I don't know nothing about that.
3: Did you kill the woman and her daughter up on Olive Street?
2: Is that the street up on top of the hill?
3: That's the one.
2: Yeah, I killed them. They was going to holler, too, so I just caved them in with a brick.
4: Did you pick up that milk bottle?
2: Yeah, they tell me that's where I made Mama Steve.
3: Yeah. You did all right. Anything else you want to tell us?
2: No. No, but there's sure something these Chicago cops would like to know.
3: Huh? What's that?
2: Well, you hear about that murder in that Wabash Avenue hotel?
3: Yeah.
2: Well, I done that one.
3: Is that so?
2: Yeah. Remember that gal in the hotel over on Washington Street? The one that her room was on fire?
3: Yeah. We heard about it. It was a bad job.
2: Yeah, man. I done that.
3: Well, you certainly get around, don't you?
2: I sure do. Say, when are we going to start back for Los Angeles?
3: Oh, you're not going to start back.
2: Huh? How come?
3: No, we're going to leave you in Illinois. Out in California, you're a juvenile. You'd just go to prison for a little while.
2: Yeah, I know that.
3: Yeah. But in Illinois, your age won't make any difference. They'll electrocute you.
2: Oh.
3: So long, tough guy.
7: In just a moment, Chief Davis will give us concluding facts regarding our program. But while he's coming to the microphone, may I suggest the best safeguard you can give your motor is Realube, the newest and finest motor oil sold in the West. A worthy running mate for Rio Grande Craft, the great police car performance gasoline that is first in public service, the most highly recommended gasoline sold in this section of the country. And now, Chief Davis.
9: Crosby, alias Nixon, was tried in Cook County, Illinois, on July 28th and found guilty of murder and sentenced to die in the electric chair. In a statement today to Los Angeles detectives in Chicago, he confessed to the murder of Mrs. Valdez. He will be executed 1 week from tonight. Companions, which he had implicated in later statements to our officers, have been apprehended and will be brought to justice. Again, crime has failed to pay.
7: Thank you, Chief Davis.
10: Attention all cars to cancellation of broadcast 256 regarding a murder. Suspect in this case is now in custody. That is all. Harmon.
7: This is your narrator, Frederick Lindsley, bidding you good night for Rio Grande.

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1: Broadway's My Beat, the exciting drama of people who walk the great white way, with Larry Thor as Detective Danny Clover. There comes a time on Broadway, a little-known time, when night takes its hour to die. When neon buzzes fitfully, dies. When the spectacular starts their final circus. When the features turn a corner, go away. Lonely time and limbo, when the street is layered with the imagined echoes of a scream. So walk it and feel it. The ending of something or another. And Broadway's clock spins fast. And east now, walk it toward the river, and its special night sounds and smells and its curve of waning moon. Stop and consider this thing.
2: All right, boys, put it down. Yeah, it looks like this girl's been in the river more than a couple of hours, Danny.
3: Yeah. I'd say about a day. Hold that light still once in a while.
2: I'm a little damp. I'd like a cigarette.
3: It's all the light, huh?
2: Yeah.
3: Oh, sure. Here, in back of the neck.
2: Could have hit something out there, a log, anything.
3: Maybe.
2: Sure, it's pretty cool. Real nice features.
3: But hold that light still. Just try it, Michael, to see what kind of a reaction you get. Lila Hunter. No mistake about it. No mistake, Michael. I'm Lila Hunter, all right.
2: In the river? How do you figure it? Yeah, ask you something, Danny. The whole police force is out looking for her for suspicion of murder. She's in the river. How do you figure it?
3: That's a good question, Michael. It's got to get answered.
2: Yeah. Hey, you want me to wait here for technical? Well, sure, I'll wait.
1: So river and the end of night with swirls of mist. And on the wind, the cry deep in the steamer's throat. The muted splash of oil-slick waters. The musty odors of night-ridden waterfront. And the chill gleam of dimming reflections. And dock shadows and alley shadows gathered at this moment at the edge of night. Veiled in mist, summoned by the girl who has swept away a part of her dying in river depth. And this is a human past the hour, at the end of night. Wait with it a while. Give it into the hands of the official handlers of the dead. Leave it. And on a cot in a squadron at headquarters, sleep until daylight strikes you between the eyes. And wake with the emptiness still heavy on your back. And walk a corridor to your office. And the door that opens into another day.
4: I kept it hot for you, Danny.
3: No? Oh, thanks, Dino.
4: I rented the use of Technician Gordon's Banks and Boehner.
3: Rented?
4: So he charged me a bound. When I explained it to him that it was your coffee I was keeping hot, he wanted to up the heist. I sneered on him. He off-quoted Tartaglia's sneer. Big broke Gordon's back down for a dime. Here, Danny, partake. Hot coffee and a buttered Zimmerman bum.
3: Thanks, Dino. Here. What did it do?
4: Forget it, Danny. Forget it. Some other time you'll serve me breakfast and burgers as well. For free. We have matters of more import to discuss, Danny, you and I.
3: Now, what have you said?
4: Your money is in my hands, Danny. First, I need to deceased Lila Hunter.
3: What about her?
4: Your diagnosis that she had been in the river maybe a day has been confirmed by our good Dr. Sinsky.
3: And the bruise back of her neck?
4: In the opinion of the good doctor, could have come from a source with intent to kill by drowning. Could also have come from a hitting a piling or a piece of flotsam or a... What else is and meant the murder she was suspected of committing, for which all points bulletins were issued on her, from which she was a fugitive.
3: Did you bring me the rundown on it?
4: I found a note on my desk this morning where you left it, Danny, and I have brought you the rundown. Per your request, per as follows. Lila Hunter wanted for the murder of Marty Scott. Marty Scott, suspected and wanted for a recent bank robbery upstate, netting $40,000. Then found shot to death in Lila Hunter's apartment 2 nights ago. His bag packed, no Lila, no bank bills. You care also for a resume with a rundown from technical, Danny?
3: Yeah, I care for it.
4: Marty Scott murdered with Lila Hunter's gun. Gun found later the night of his killing in an alley trash can. Checked by our boys, then by ballistics. Gun was licensed to Lila Hunter. Bullet from gun killed Marty. Time established as 5:30 to 6 of that. Hey, you. A knocking is considered proper.
5: Yeah, but... told me you were the one to see about Lila.
3: Graham.
5: They told me you were in charge of her death. They told me you woke her from the river.
3: Who are you?
6: Tommy Hamilton. Memory of a man. Memory of a poet. Rhino. Skid Row bum. Lila was nice to me once. I drank the dregs from a glass of wine she sipped. Here. $500. Take it.
3: For what?
6: For the burial of a child that once was. For the wrapping in earth of Lila. And the stone and the blood-red rose on her grave. Lila deserves more than Potter's Field. I buy it for her. I'm rich, and I buy nice things for the dead.
3: Where'd you get it? A man like you, where do you get five?
6: Mine to give.
3: Where'd you get it, Tommy?
6: I left out a phrase. Tommy Hamilton, also beggar. I begged, and a kindly man threw it to me.
3: Who?
6: Kindly man. Walks, Skid Row, nods, smiles, listens, throws money in the gutter. Smiles when we scrounge for it. Very kindly.
3: Tell me who he is. Who gave the beggar $500?
6: Reflection of a man. Mike Ryan. Now, about Lila. I want Lila to have the nice things of death. All the little luxuries, the perfume.
3: Another question, Tommy. How does a man like you know a woman like Lila?
6: I told you.
3: You didn't know her, did you?
6: No. No. No.
3: Then Mike Ryan sent you here with that money.
6: Yeah, I run errands for him sometimes. This was nice.
3: Hold him, Gino, until I talk with a kindly man.

0: Hello, Danny.
1: Hi, Mike. How are you? Oh,
0: come in, come in. Sit down. This is Selina, a friend. Danny Clover, dear.
1: How do you do?
0: Mix us some drinks.
1: Nothing for me.
0: Selina doesn't drink either. Just one for me, dear.
1: It's about Lila Hunter.
0: I know. I'm sorry about Lila to drown like that.
1: And it's about Marty Scott, too.
0: I don't feel anything about him. Dead, alive, picked away from the bee, I get nothing at all.
1: Do you think that...
0: Thanks, dear. What did you say, Danny?
1: Do you think Marty's death, Lila's...
0: Yes, I do. A link between them, sure.
1: How?
0: I don't know that, Danny. Haven't thought about it. You want me to think about it and let you know? I'll do it. Be glad to.
1: You were questioned about Marty's death, Mike, weren't you?
0: You know that. Selina, dear. Yes, like that. Thank you.
1: He used to work for you.
0: Well, once I had a history, Danny. Long time ago. No police record, but a history. Police didn't like me. Shook me down, made pledges what they would do to me. But I never went to jail. Danny, you know what I do now. I lay sewers for housing projects.
1: I know all about them. Just talk to me about Marty Scott.
0: Once when the police didn't like me, Marty used to run down to the corner and get me the three papers I like to read.
1: And now no connection?
0: None. But Danny, he robbed the bank last week. What connection?
1: Just left your employ and struck out for himself,
0: Dennis. Well, it's pleasant here. Music, darkwood furniture, drapes, Selina, quiet talk. Don't come into my place, Danny. Make suggestions to me like that. Take me down to headquarters, say whatever you like. Not here. But Danny.
1: Huh?
0: You were doing very well. I was going to make a suggestion. All of us here would be nicer. Selina, dear.
1: Well, call it this way, Mike. A man came in from Skid Row. He had $500.
0: Never mind, dear. Sorry, Danny. Go on.
1: $500 for a funeral.
0: You want me to deny it?
1: Tell me about it.
0: Before Selina, it was Lila.
1: You're a sentimental man.
0: That's right. I wanted to pay for Lila's funeral. I didn't want to scream about it. It appears I was in it.
1: Before Selina, there was Lila. And for Lila, after you, there was Marty Scott.
0: Is that the way it was?
1: Yes.
0: I told Lila Marty was nothing. She wouldn't listen.
1: When was the last time you spoke to Lila?
0: Recently. The night Marty was killed, come to think of it. She called me from a place in Victor's. It turned out to be a Skid Row hotel.
1: You saw her there?
0: No. She told me what it was. Said she was in trouble. Said she needed money. Said she'd registered under the name of... some fictitious name, Molly Drew, I think. No, I didn't go to her. I'd made a prediction to her what would happen if she played with Marty. It had happened. I reminded her of it and hung up. The place was called Victor's, Danny. Perhaps you'll find out something there. Let me know. Yes, Danny.

0: This is a day that is. A policeman looking for a girl lost in the pages of my hotel register.
1: How many years back do you want, mister? I have them piled in stacks in my room. And tomorrow, girls, I could write their names myself for you. Well, what's your pleasure, mister?
2: This one, Molly Drew.
1: Oh, that one, huh? Molly. You wouldn't have liked her anyway. She's a flitter. I looked in on her this morning, and she flitted away. That's how it is with you, huh, mister? You tear her name out of my book. And the others on the page? You tore memories.
2: Show me the room she had.
1: Sure. I'll show you the room where Molly Drew slept or was awake. Myself, I couldn't tell you which. Well, come on along. There's things of her still around. I ain't had time to clean. But you didn't mind, huh, mister? Makes you glad, huh, mister? Well, I'll leave you alone with it. Because I know how it is.

0: Adlenberg. Initials L.H.
1: Just a minute. All right.
0: Plunging aboard the swift flurry and ebb of sound of the river, feet of shock, then silence, the mushrooming of pain, and the hand moist with pushing it back. Nothing, man.

0: What can you do with 6 cents? Not much? Don't you believe it. Because for 6 cents a year, you, as an American taxpayer, are helping to provide medical care and nutrition to the underprivileged children of the world. You are doing this through UNICEF, the United Nations Children's Fund. Created by the General Assembly of the United Nations in 1946, it did such fine work in helping the children in war-devastated countries that in 1950, it was decided to shift the emphasis from emergency relief to continuing aid for the world's children, particularly in underdeveloped countries. Through its maternal and child welfare services, its mass health programs, and its child nutrition programs, it is making this world a better place to live in for millions of children. You are a part of the great work being done by this special body of the United Nations, and it costs you only 6 cents a year.
1: The night music of June cascades out of loudspeakers, flows gently down Broadway. And the languorous early summer is cadenced to the rhythm of blues, and the crazy songs and the torch songs that were already dim in the 20s. The ladies of the spectacular sway gracefully on the Nassau beaches. The time is flashed at electronic intervals, and the hawkers and the gimmick boys don their wares. June on Broadway, peanuts, popcorn, and mannequins dressed as brides. And the room where I was, the hospital room. The quiet voice is muted to the drifting night.
2: Don't look so deep.
1: Muted to pain.
2: Danny will be all right. I'll give you my word on it. Easy for you to say. You're a doctor. You don't teach such things to say in school. It's a whole study what you should say to the friends of friends with bullet holes.
1: Do you know?
2: What if you plainly understood between us, Dr. Sinsky? That with me, you don't have to shoot.
3: Yeah.
2: With me, you can come right out and...
1: You know, the doctor's telling you the truth. I'll be all right.
2: I'll go call Mrs. Tartaglia. She's waiting.
1: Hold it, just a minute, you know.
3: Danny, I'm the doctor, huh?
1: That's right.
3: And this room, this is my province, and here I give the orders, huh? So lie back and waste no strain, huh? You need to build on what was left for you.
1: That's bad, aren't I?
3: Fractured shoulder, torn. And I speak nothing of shock. This is my province, where there is pain and shock.
4: You wish something of me, Danny? A drink of water? I should read to you, maybe?
1: That page I tore to the hotel register.
4: Handwriting experts have gone over it, Danny. The name Molly Drew was written by the hand of the deceased Lala.
1: The bag I found in the room.
4: At your disposal in technical, Danny. No money in it. No money from the bank robbery performed by Marty Scott, also deceased by the hand of Lala.
1: That woman, the hotel manager, Mrs. Lipton. A question. I want to know what...
3: It'll keep, Danny. I promise you, it'll keep. All right, I brought you something. A needle.
1: Huh?
3: Guaranteed to bring sleep to the rest of us. It'll sting a little, Danny. That's it, Danny. Good boy, Danny. Sleep, Danny.
1: And 4 days in a hospital. A novel read, Jim Rummy with Nurse Toklas and chocolate-covered cherries in the Fathers in Homicide. Complete with a note from Officer Robert Parenthesis Bob Hayward, the fun-loving sleuth. And visits from Sergeant and Mrs. Tartaglia, and beaches in brown paper bags. Also reporters who brought nothing but ate chocolate-covered cherries and peaches. Examinations and bandage changes, solitaire and boredom, and most talkless, who somehow always had two and I knocked with one. 4 days in a hospital. And then the fifth morning, get up, get out of there. Back to work, check in, phone calls, have Muggerman bring in Mrs. Victor, proprietor of Victor's on Skid Row. Talk to her.
5: I don't know what you want to talk to me about.
6: What the police have been talking to you about for 4 days, Mrs. Victor.
5: Shoulder hurt much?
1: Let's see, tell me along
5: fine. I got a bum shoulder myself. Don't hurt much when it rains. Hold it when the thunder's and lightning. Watch out. Climb under the bed and watch out. Got a cigarette?
6: Here. Have one of mine, Mrs. Victor. You want a light?
5: I ain't going to chew on it. Sure, I'm on a light. Yeah.
1: Who shot me, Mrs. Victor?
5: You've been in the hospital. You don't know what I've been telling them cops, do you?
1: No, I don't.
5: Boy, I was as surprised as you was when you got shot. The lady up in 212 screamed down the hall. Her fuse was blown. So I was on the second floor with Jesus when I hear blat, blat, blat, three shots.
1: Who is the lady?
6: I checked out, Danny. Transfer with no baggage, according to her, Mrs. Victor.
5: Sure, according to me. If you can't believe me, who are you going to believe in this world?
1: Let's talk about Lila Hunter.
5: Huh?
6: Lila Hunter, you know who he means. The girl who registered as Molly Drew.
5: A flitter. I could tell. I size people.
1: You understand something, Mrs. Victor? Do you understand we're trying to solve a double murder and you're right in the middle of it?
5: That Lila. That Molly, whoever she was, a flitter.
1: That's true, but she was found dead. She'd been dead for a day when she was found. Now, think about it. Did she have any visitors last Monday?
5: I couldn't tell.
1: But you must have read in the papers that she was wanted for murder, didn't you?
5: Tricky, ain't you? No paper said no Molly Drew was wanted for nothing. Now, let me tell you one thing right now.
1: What do you want, Gina?
7: That robbery Marty Scott was mixed up in, some of the dough turned up, holding a guy in the Harlem precinct. He tried to make a deposit at the Ruxton National Bank on 106 Grand Street. Cashier called it, called us.
1: Keep talking to Mrs. Victor, Margaret.
7: Yep.
1: But you know...
7: Squad car's waiting, Donnie.

0: What's your name?
1: Ron Palma, Rico Palma. Why do you hold me here in jail?
0: What do you do for a living?
1: I have a travel agency for Trans-Mexico. Airplane. I am an agent.
0: And this money was passed at your agency?
1: Si. I tell him, I tell you, I tell everybody. Who do you want me to tell now? I tell.
0: This was money from a bank robbery.
1: So we took money from a bank robbery. It's for you to know, it's not me. I sell tickets for airplane.
0: You know who you sold the tickets to?
1: I remember. I remember very good. To Mrs. Jones, for her and her husband to take a trip to Mexico.
0: How long ago was that?
1: More than a week. This I know. I remember all of it. $100 bills, $150 bills, brand new. So I remember. Her name was Mrs. Jones, one way to Mexico for her and her husband. 5 o'clock plane, new bill.
0: Did Mrs. Jones make the plane?
1: No. The airport called to me on the telephone. They say, where are Mr. and Mrs. Jones? I spoke to them.
0: How come you're just depositing this money, Rico?
1: 2 times a month, a deposit. At the beginning and at the middle.
0: Just one more thing. Mrs. Jones.
1: The most. Very beautiful.
0: Blonde, about 5'5".
1: Blonde. Head to shoulder. Like a little birthmark here on the cheek. That one I don't remember.
0: Okay, Rico.
1: I am an honest man. I do not steal.
0: Okay. I'll give you a receipt for this money, then you can go.

0: Okay, open it up, Doug. Hello, Mrs. Victor.
1: What do you want?
0: The man down in the interrogation room will want you to talk to.
1: What man?
0: Well, come on, Mrs. Victor. We want you to talk to somebody.
1: I asked you what somebody?
0: A man named Mike Bryan.
1: I ain't leaving here. Supper's here in 10 minutes. I'm not going to miss any supper to meet no man. I ain't getting out of here.
0: I'd get a matron to bring Mrs. Victor to the interrogation room. What do you think, Madeline?
2: Maybe it'll work, maybe it won't.
0: Any work makes sense. Come on, let's talk to Mike Bryan.

0: It's not very pleasant here, Danny. You know my taste. Why do you bring me to a place like this?
1: It's the best we've got, Mike.
2: And once we had a pillow in here, Mike, a man with taste like yours took it home. That was 6 years ago. It was in the paper.
0: All right. I'm here. Do your little act. Selena's waiting for me.
1: Tell us again about Lila.
0: She was before Selena. She was...
1: Yeah?
3: Matron out here with Mrs. Victor, Danny.
1: Bring her in. Got another lady for you, Mike. Named Mrs. Victor. Has a hotel. Oh, come on in, Mrs. Victor. Sit down. Don't worry about it, Mrs. Victor. You'll have supper later.
4: Cold supper. That's what I'll have.
1: What about it, Mike? Did you see this lady before?
0: They come like that. Hmm? Where do you get them?
1: I told you where. Out of hotels in Skid Row.
4: I want to go back to my city.
1: A little later.
4: Now I want to go back.
0: What's the matter? Don't you like Mike?
4: I'm not going to stay here. Not with him. Not that he can... Don't let him touch me. Get him away from me.
0: Dear lady, I just want to assure you that I...
4: Get him away from me.
0: All right, back up, Mike. Sit down. You too, Mrs. Victor.
1: Why are you afraid of him, Mrs. Victor?
4: He scared me once. I never got over it. Him with that gun.
0: They go crazy fast in your jail.
1: Don't let me scare you, Mrs. Victor. I want to help you. Then he brought Lila Hunter into your hotel.
4: Listen, you. Mike Bryan, or whatever you call yourself. Gangster. What's your idea of coming into my place with a gun? What's your idea of making that poor girl sign that register? What's the matter with you anyhow? You think I'm crazy? You ought to look in the mirror. That's what you ought to do.
0: I told you, Mrs. Victor.
4: He's going to hit me. He's going to kill me. Just the way he said he would. You boys haven't been here.
1: That does it, doesn't it, Mike? Does what?
2: Well, you're simple, Mike. You know what it does. Marty Scott took your woman, the one before Selena, Lila Hunter. You killed Marty.
1: I did what? Killed Marty with Lila's gun. Then you killed Lila, dumped her in the river.
0: That's interesting. How do you figure all that?
1: Like this. Marty pulled a bank job. He and Lila were taking off to Mexico. She bought tickets for both of them with the bank money.
0: Figure it this way, Danny. What you said, the first. Lila killed Marty. Took the money. Double crossed.
2: Funny, we think you got the rest of that money, Mike.
0: Me? How?
1: Marty didn't have it. Lila didn't have it. Somebody has to have it. The killer.
4: Oh, how do you like that? How do you like that?
2: Big killer, Mike. Clever. Kill a girl, pay for a funeral just to make us track back on her. To come to you, so you could tell us where she was. In a flea bag under an assumed name, like a fugitive. Like a girl who's just killed Marty Scott.
1: And held a gun on Mrs. Victor, terrified her.
4: Oh, I wasn't scared. I was just acting.
1: Terrified her. Told her you'd kill her unless Mrs. Victor told the story she did. Registered Lila in Skid Row, then slugged her and killed her.
2: And what kind of a story is that about Lila phoning you for help, for money? She had money, bank loot, Marty.
1: What about it, Mike?
0: Nobody takes anything away from me. Marty tried it with Lila. Look what happened to both of them.
1: Just do me a favor, Danny. Call Selena. Tell her not to wait.

neon whirls on Broadway, and the blare is the temple of yearning and dance time. So reach out, grab a dream, close your eyes, and pretend you're holding something special. Keep them close. Dreams last longer. It's Broadway, the gaudiest, the most violent, the lonesomest mile in the world. Broadway. My beat.

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1: It's 1 in the morning, sometime after the close of our last episode. As Perry Mason takes immediate legal steps to do all he can to help Ed Diekman. More of Mason in a few minutes. First, August Jansen, the man who killed Gordy Weber, picks up the phone.
2: JT, this is Gus Jansen. Everything's perfect. You get everything you wanted, JT. Gordy's dead, they'll charge Kate Diekman. I know she hasn't been charged. Not yet. The police don't know she was in Gordy's apartment when he was killed. Not yet. Meanwhile, she's establishing her alibi. Oh, no. I didn't tell her to fix up an alibi. She thinks it's her idea. It's pitiful. You see what it means. When the police question her, they'll crack her alibi, and then... Yeah. An hour? Sure.

0: But meanwhile, in the district attorney's office, Mr. Apt says...
1: Lieutenant, what time is it?
2: 1 o'clock.
1: Now, Beekman, you see how much time we've wasted? Why don't you be reasonable? The lieutenant and I are reasonable men. All we want is a simple statement of the truth.
3: Well, I told you I didn't kill him.
1: Yes, you say you didn't.
3: Well, that's the truth.
1: You didn't kill him.
3: No.
1: You deny that.
3: Yeah. I told you over and over.
1: Then let's try something you won't deny. Is your name Beekman?
3: Sure.
1: I don't want to trap you into making an unguarded statement. Your name is Beekman. You're sure of that?
3: Yeah.
1: Good. Now, we've made a start. Your address is 8118 Morell Street, yes?
3: Yeah.
1: Where you live with your wife, Audrey, and her daughter, and your daughter, Kate.
3: Now, look, what are you doing, Mr. Apt?
1: I'm endeavoring to learn what facts you are sure of. Now, we know your name, your address. Good. You're on parole?
3: Oh, now, you know all this, Mr. Apt.
1: Just answer the questions.
3: Yes, sir.
1: And you're employed at Nicholas Importing Company?
3: Yes, sir. I'm general manager.
1: General manager. You take pride in your position?
3: Yeah, I'm proud of it.
1: You attained your position because of your brains and ability?
3: Well,
1: Answer the question.
3: Yes, sir, I guess so.
1: Well, let's be certain now, Beekman.
3: Okay, all right, it took brains.
1: In other words, you're an intelligent fellow.
3: I didn't say it was... Yeah.
1: I'm only trying to clear away my confusion. All right, Beekman. What time did you leave your home last night?
3: About 9 o'clock.
1: Oh, what time? 8:45? 9? 9:15?
3: I don't know exactly.
1: But you did leave home.
3: Yes, sir, yeah.
1: About 9?
3: Yeah.
1: And you went to Gordon Weber's apartment?
3: Yeah.
1: And?
3: I opened the door and went inside.
1: And?
3: And I found him dead.
1: He was dead. You're positive he was dead? Now, think carefully, Beekman. Don't let me trap you. He was dead.
3: Yeah.
1: Did you see anyone else there?
3: No, sir.
1: Do you remember the time you entered his apartment?
3: No.
1: Do you remember the time when a police officer found you standing over Weber's body?
3: No.
1: But you do admit the police found you alone with Weber's
3: yes,
1: body.
3: Yes, they found me. Now, look, Mr.
1: For your information, Weber died only a few minutes before the police arrived. You were there even ahead of the police. The police found you, Weber's body, the knife that killed him with your fingerprints on it. Is that true?
3: Yeah.
1: And will you admit you and Weber were enemies?
3: Well, I never had any use for
1: you
3: him.
1: You told the lieutenant he deserved to die, didn't you?
3: Yeah, I guess I said that. Look, give me a cigarette, will you?
1: In a moment.
3: Well, then give me a drink of water.
1: In a moment. A Beekman, by your own admission, you're a most intelligent man. And you admit further you were caught red-handed with the body of the man who's your enemy. Your fingerprints are on the murder weapon. You say you didn't see anyone else. And yet you persist in saying you didn't kill Weber. Beekman, I'm very confused. However, I'm willing to take time to get myself straightened out.
3: Yes.
1: What time is it now, Lieutenant? A
2: couple of minutes past one.
1: We spent a lot of time, but my voice is getting hoarse. You notice it, Halverson?
2: Now that you mention it.
1: I believe I'll go get an aspirin. Be careful of my throat. I'll return in a moment, Beekman.

0: Here's your water, big man.
1: All right. Ah.
0: What's more?
1: No, that's enough.
0: Have a cigarette. Go on, take one. Bickman, the DA is coming back in a minute. Now, until he does, it's you and me. I'm going to tell you something.
1: Don't do me no favors, Lieutenant.
0: Not you. You're a friend of Perry Mason. I owe Mason a favor, so I'm going to tell you something.
1: Thanks.
0: The DA holds all the cards, Bickman. He's got cards you don't even know about.
1: So?
0: So you're only making it tough on yourself. He's got all the cards in the deck.
1: I got one, Lieutenant. I got an ace in the hole. I didn't kill Weber.
0: That's just what he wants.
1: What's that mean?
0: App wants you to play innocent. That's why he's shoving you. You're giving him just what he wants.
1: Well, he keeps asking me to say I killed
0: him. Yes, but he's crowding you, Beekman. App wants you to go into court saying you're innocent. He wants your lawyer to back you up. He's got a cinch hand, and he'll play it out to the end. App's been waiting to give Mason a licking in court.
1: You do it pretty good, Lieutenant.
0: What?
1: A change of pace? The nice cop who comes in after all the others have yelled at you, gives you a drink of water, a cigarette, even lights it for you. Well, I'm not buying it, Lieutenant. I didn't kill one.
2: Oh, Lieutenant, step out here a moment, please.
1: Tell him it didn't take, Lieutenant.
2: Now, did he change?
0: No.
2: You tried?
0: Yes, Mr. Rapp, I gave it a try, but it didn't take. He says he's innocent. That's all, he's innocent. I don't like it.
2: You don't? I do. I like it very much indeed.
0: I can't help it. The guy makes an impression.
2: Yes, he certainly does.
0: If it wasn't for all the evidence we've got.
2: But we do have the evidence. We know he's guilty.
0: Are you satisfied that he is?
2: Oh, no question. Oh, I'll grant you, he sounds very sincere. And that one fact is going to make a fool out of Perry Mason. Mason's on his way here with a writ of habeas corpus. Mason is going to force me to charge Beekman.
0: How does that make Mason a fool?
2: Mason will force me to charge Beekman. When I do, Mason will have a conference with Beekman. Now, Mason doesn't know all the evidence we have, right? So when Ed Beekman looks Mr. Mason full in the face and tells Mason he's innocent, Mason will be inclined to believe him. And Mason doesn't mind saying what he believes. Oh, of course, Mason will have to enter a plea of not guilty when we go to court. That's the law. But there is also a court of public opinion. And when Mason so states his belief publicly and before the trial, and then I show him up in court... Ah, yes, Lieutenant. I'm very pleased. As a matter of fact, I'm glad Beekman is such a convincing liar.
3: Meanwhile, in the street... outside the district attorney's office.
4: Della, I'm going in and serve this writ of habeas corpus. Now, you wait here.
5: And?
4: Paul Drake is meeting us, perhaps with a report on Kate Beekman. Find out, and then let me know.
5: Perry, I've been thinking about her.
4: Yes, so have I.
5: If Ed refuses to talk because he's protecting his daughter...
4: It is too many ifs. I can tell you this for sure, Della. If Ed killed Gordy, he's heading straight for the chair.
5: If... I don't believe it.
4: But if Ed is covering up for Kate, then every single moment we stumble around in the dark makes his position and hers more dangerous.
5: Why hasn't she gone home?
4: It's a good question.
5: It just makes her look guilty, doesn't it, Chief?
4: Yep. All right, you come in as soon as you've spoken to Paul.
5: Wait,
4: Della.
5: Perry.
4: I can't wait
5: Perry,
4: more time.
5: Perry, Perry, there's Kate.
4: What? Where?
5: Going in the building, isn't that Kate?
4: Yes, yes. I've got to stop her before she's seen.
3: Well, what do you think will happen now? Will Perry Mason make a start towards unmasking Gordon Weber's killer? I can tell you the events of the immediate future will have profound, crucial effects on the lives of Ed Beekman and of Ed Beekman's daughter. By all means, join us on Monday, won't you?
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2: Me, sweetheart. 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
1: Shaman, not Sam?
2: An old Indian word signifying wise man. And it's true, Effie. I'm a lot wiser man than I was yesterday at this time.
1: Oh, really, Sam?
2: Really, little papoose. Put on some war paint, a few turkey feathers, and your best open-toed moccasins.
1: Where are we going, Sam?
2: Why, to Ted's Teepee for a rousing repast of ground corn and dried buffalo meat.
1: Oh, well.
2: Don't quibble, Effie. Get the wigwam ready, sharpen my tomahawk, and lay out my herringbone breech clout. I'll be right in to dictate the Shargaga, the Shanagma... Ah, the Indian caper.

0: Is made. Red Wing!
1: Oh, here I am, Running Skunk.
0: Running what?
1: Skunk. He was a famous Indian detective.
0: You sure you're not making this up?
1: Oh, no, Sam. Oh, no. He was the scourge of Indian lawbreakers.
0: The scourge, huh? Even so, you have 2 minutes to think of a better name.
1: Oh. Rippling string?
0: Not virile enough.
1: Crunching muscles?
0: Too virile. What is that stuff you've been getting me, anyway? To Lieutenant L.J. Myron, San Francisco Homicide Detail. Better take it back. Copy to Chief Black Cloud, Santee, Dakota Indian Reservation. Oh, murder. Attention, federal Indian agent from Samuel Spade, San Francisco, license number 137596. Subject, the Shargagagag, Shargona, call it for now, the Indian caper. And quiet to you. I was sitting in my office, doing absolutely nothing, when something interrupted me. First, it was a buckskin smell, then the soft tread of moccasins, followed by the sound of a rattle. His beaded clothes were wrapped in a rich-looking embroidered blanket, and his multicolored headdress reached to the floor. His face looked like the model for the Indian head nickel.
2: How?
0: Who?
2: My name, Chief Black Cloud.
0: How do you do, Chief?
2: You, Shaman Spade.
0: Sam.
2: Shaman, Indian word for wise man, prophet, seer.
0: Sam.
2: Newspapers say you good scout.
0: Well, they exaggerate, so, you know.
2: Chief need to hire good scout for job.
0: Well, shall we talk?
2: You come for powwow in Chief's council lodge.
0: Where's that?
2: St. Mark Hotel, 4th floor.
0: I see. You have reservation. Well.
2: You ride with Black Plow. He have iron pony on street made by great Indian chief, Pontiac.
0: And he actually had a council lodge at the St. Mark, 4th floor. Outside the door of his room, 2 braves were standing, arms folded. One of them was the first Indian I'd ever seen with hair on his chest. We entered the room. Indian file, of course. The chief had apparently brought in his own decorator. The walls were covered with hanging animal skins. A weathered canopy of thatch hid the ceiling, and on the floor, genuine hand-woven rugs. No expense had been spared. In one corner of this room stood a full-size teepee. 2 squaws shuffled out of it. Else. The young one glided forward and handed the chief a long Indian pipe.
2: Shaman Spade, this fairest Indian maid of all. Only person in world important to Black Cloud. Name, Little White Lilac.
0: How do you do, Little White Lilac?
3: It's nice to have you here.
2: She wise, educated girl. Graduate Smith College.
0: Nice.
2: All squaws out.
0: Oh. All squaws out.
2: Squaws no good at powwow.
0: Well, you know best, chief.
2: Now we powwow. You get paid well. Chief Black Cloud owned 130 oil wells near Tulsa.
0: Oh, Oklahoma, huh?
2: Not Oklahoma. Indian land. Union mean nothing. Union temporary thing.
0: I see.
2: Indian here long before white man.
0: This is true.
2: And Indian will be here long after white man.
0: All right, Chief. All right.
2: Chief Black Cloud come to San Francisco Village 5 days ago for a powwow with big engineer.
0: Anybody I know?
2: His name, Clarence Hobart. 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
0: Uh-huh.
2: Fine Indian name. We have powwow 4 days. Hobart disappear.
0: And you want me to find him, is that it?
2: Chief tired of San Francisco. Want finish powwow. Get back to Santee Dakota Reservation.
0: Clarence Hobart. Okay, I'll see what I can find out.
2: Good. One moment, Shaman Fade.
0: Sam.
2: Chief have something you guard for a few days.
0: What's this?
2: This beaded wampum belt, ancient relic of Nipmuc tribe.
0: Nipmuc.
2: Here in Tipi Semak, too many light-fingered chambermaids and bellboys.
0: You want me to hold on to this for you?
2: Yes. Wampum of great sentimental value, woven by ancient wise man Tani Luka. Tells interesting story in history of tribe. Guard it well.
0: Haven't lost a wampum yet. Is that all, then?
2: One more thing. We smoke pipe of friendship. I smoke. Here. Now, you smoke.
0: To friendship. Now I know what happens if the bag of Lucky Strike doesn't buy. When I left Chief Black Cloud's 4th floor lodge, there was only 1 brave standing outside the door. The hairy-chested Indian was probably taking 5. The wampum belt was about 3 feet long, made up of hundreds upon hundreds of little colored beads. They were woven into a picture pattern, very pretty. The interesting story undoubtedly could have been translated instantly and told fascinatingly by Red Ryder. But then he has a smart horse. I put the wampum belt in my pocket and headed for the offices of the Arundel and Amaskeag Consolidated Engineering Company. Fine old Indian names. I inquired about Clarence Hobart. They referred me to his partner, Anderson Watts.
4: Hobart disappeared? Absurd. Why, you couldn't lose him if you wanted to. He's as wide as a barn door.
0: Yeah, well, Chief Black Cloud seems to think he is missing.
4: Well, now, look here. Are you going to take an Indian's opinion over mine?
0: I might.
4: Well, just because he doesn't show up for an appointment doesn't mean he's disappeared. Why, one day when we were on a cantilever project in New Orleans...
0: some other time. If Hobart hasn't disappeared, where would he be?
4: Anywhere in the world. The man's unpredictable. Brilliant engineer, but moody.
0: Oh.
4: Every now and then he goes off alone to scheme up some fantastic thing like... maybe cutting off the Gulf Stream and turning Cuba into an iceberg.
0: I like it.
4: But he always comes back. Disappear? No. Not Hobart.
0: Yeah, well, can you give me his home address?
4: Well, here you are. Try it if you like. But I'm sure he's not there. I called this morning and nobody answered. Honest Injun.
0: I left this utterly charming man and started for the address he had written down. I was taking the shortcut through the alley on Sutton Street when I heard the rattle of beads, and a naked brown arm of considerable size reached out of the murk. I grabbed for it, but he slipped out of my grasp and sped swiftly and silently up the dark alley into the fog, leaving me with a handful of Max Factor No. 8 Iroquois makeup. I continued to Hobart's house without further incident. Found it just off Chinatown. Mr. Hobart?
5: Oh, I thought you might be somebody else.
0: Who else?
5: Can't take a foot out of the door.
0: Just let's talk a minute, shall we?
5: Want me to call the police?
0: I don't think you will, Mr. Hobart.
5: All right, out with it. What's on your mind?
0: My name is Sam Spade. I'm a private detective. There's an Indian named Chief Black Cloud who's worried about you.
5: I'm old enough to worry about myself. Now, stop bothering me. Go away.
0: Look, I'm going to tell the chief where you are, you know, because that's what I was hired to do.
5: You'll... you're right. Confidentially, I've been on a two-day drunk. You know how it is.
0: Who, me?
5: Tell him to phone me tomorrow. I'll talk to him.
1: Oh, hi, Sam.
0: Hello, what are you doing here today? This is your day off.
1: I just wanted to show you something.
0: Happy, first do me a favor and put this wampum belt in the safe, will you?
1: A wampum belt?
0: Genuine Indian art.
1: Oh, it's beautiful.
0: Tell us the story.
1: You know what?
0: Yeah.
1: It'll go beautifully with... Oh, Sam, I forgot. Hmm? There's a girl waiting in your office.
0: Well, good.
1: Well, Sam, don't you want me to show you?
0: And there was indeed a girl in my office. It was Little White Lilac, Chief Black Cloud's fairest Indian maid of all. Only a heap big change had taken place. She still had the Indian color, but gone was the headband, gone the buckskin dress, gone the squatting squaw, the St. Mark teepee. Little White Lilac stood revealed in the thin disguise of a modern white woman's cocktail dress, complete with pale-faced 20-carat perfume. It was a transformation worthy of a high-priced medicine man. But more surprises were to come.
6: Hello.
0: How?
6: I've been waiting for you.
0: Yeah, well, a big brave just returned from hunting party.
6: You can drop the teepee talk. I'm civilized.
0: Well, okay. What's on your civilized mind?
6: Chief Black Cloud gave you a wampum belt. I want you to give it to me so I can destroy it.
0: Well, I gave my word to keep it, and I accepted the promise of money for its protection. Now, you wouldn't want me to be an Indian gift. I mean, violate my ethics, would you?
6: Sam, if I must tell you, Chief Black Cloud is insane.
0: Not if he keeps you around.
6: Must we have these juvenile references to my personal beauty?
0: Juvenile? Well, sorry. You are Indian, aren't you?
6: Of course. I am a Nipmuc.
0: Nipmuc.
6: That wampum belt is secret to undreamed of wealth, greater than the fortunes of the 10 richest families of this country.
0: Wow.
6: Chief Black Cloud is wealthy from oil, but that belt make him more powerful than the Bank of America.
0: You mean he could take my car back?
6: You think this is a joke, don't you?
0: Well, I love the way you tell it, though.
6: He's going to use it to destroy modern American civilization.
0: Oh?
6: To pay the white man back for what he did to the Indian.
0: I see.
6: He wants to start a giant Indian revolution.
0: And you want to destroy the wampum to save all this, hmm?
6: Exactly. And now you'll give it to me, won't you?
0: Uh-uh. What happens in the next chapter?
6: Sam, you have to believe me.
0: Why?
6: Why do you think the chief is here conferring with an engineer? He wants to get at that wealth.
0: Hobart's going to make him wealthy? Now, really, Little White Lilac, isn't this all a little white lie?
6: Sam, if I take you to Hobart and he confirms what I've said, will you believe me?
0: I might.
6: Come on.
0: She took me by the hand and she led me out of the office and up and down several streets until we arrived at a frowsy-looking brownstone. We entered, still holding hands, and came to rest in an apartment that looked just recently occupied. I guess that's what it looked like because you couldn't tell much. It was being lit by either one 10-watt frosted bulb or by fireflies.
3: This is the place.
0: Yeah, a little dim in here, wouldn't you say?
3: I like dim places.
0: Yeah. Mm-hmm. Where's Clarence?
3: I'll get him in a minute. First, Sam.
0: Yes, Violet.
3: You've been so nice.
0: I have.
3: I want to find some way to thank you.
0: I'll wait while you look.
3: I can start by kissing you.
0: Mm-hmm.
3: Please,
0: mm-hmm.
3: Sam.
0: The kiss was great. In fact, it blew the top of my head off. After this, there was a free fireworks display, followed closely by a giant roar that sounded like Niagara Falls with a cold. It was a short feature, followed by a long period of dark, black silence. When the curtain came up again, I was lying in an alleyway. I was stiff and cold, my head throbbed with pain, my brain was a jumble, my suit was torn and dirty, my patience was at an end, and my anger with Little White Lilac knew no bounds. I went out of the office to change clothes and get a drink. The phone was already ringing when I opened the door. Sam Spade.
7: This Chief Black Cloud talking from St. Mark TP.
0: Yeah. What's on your mind, Chief?
7: 10 minutes ago, bellboy delivered to Chief Black Cloud box. Inside box is scalp of Engineer Clarence Hobart.
0: I hung up the phone, fell into my chair, snapped on the lights, and fell out of it again. My office had been massacred. The place had been ransacked thoroughly and looked like the morning after a Comanche smoker. And you guessed it, my safe had been drilled open. The ancient and valuable Nipmuc wampum belt was gone. At this point, I decided what Chief Black Cloud needed was a detective.
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0: I found Chief Black Cloud sitting cross-legged and looking disconsolately down into a small cardboard box. Both squaws, including Little White Lilac, were on one side of the room grinding corn. Lilac looked through me as if I didn't exist. I sat down next to the chief, looked into the box, and recoiled. It was a real, no imitation, 20th century scalp, and the red hair was certainly Hobart's.
5: Scalp comes with note.
0: Yeah, let me see.
5: Note written in Algonquin dialect. I translate. Honor Chief Black Cloud. Return to Santee Dakota Reservation and die proper death fitting to old man. Here you will meet violence unto death, even as this man did.
0: What's the point across? Look, Chief, it isn't that I'm scared, which I am, but I just decided to pull out of this caper.
5: What?
0: I've heard some things about you that don't sound too good.
5: You hear what?
0: That you want to start an Indian revolution to settle an old score with a white man.
5: Who tell you this?
0: The fairest of them all, Little White Lilac.
5: She tell you?
1: I've never talked to you.
0: She not only told me all that, but she...
5: Quiet! Spade, when did Little White Lilac tell you these things?
0: She came to my office today.
1: That's a lie. I never left this hotel.
5: We will see. Kalanuka.
9: Yes, Chief Black Cloud.
5: Did Little White Lilac leave hotel today?
9: Little White Lilac with me already.
0: Why,
9: Never out of sight.
5: Enough. Go away. Kalanuka speak with tongue of truth. Little White Lilac, I have grown from baby. She also speak with tongue of truth. Somebody lie.
0: Now look, Chief, I know what I'm talking about. You...
5: Chief does not need help of double-tongued man.
2: Return wampum belt to me. I pay you.
4: All right, I'll,
2: Well? Chief, heard enough lies. Return wampum belt.
0: Wait a minute. I got a small but biting bit of truth to relate. Somebody stole the wampum belt.
2: Wampum belt gone?
0: Somebody broke into my office, drilled the safe, and took it.
2: You stole?
0: It was stolen from me.
2: Return wampum or you'll not live until sundown.
0: I'll return it if I can find it. Then you can pay me off and we'll call it even.
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0: Now, here's important news on good grooming. 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
1: I walked outside, muttering frightful white man's imprecations. Cutting through the hotel parking lot, I suddenly noticed the chief's iron pony made by Pontiac. There was a leather bag on the seat, sort of an Indian overnight case, and sticking out of it was a blood-stained tomahawk. This was of decided interest to me, and so were the rest of its contents. Somebody had a giant engineering project afoot because there were order receipts for such things as 2 LSTs, 4 underwater hydraulic drills, a diving bell, a dredging barge, and a steam derrick.
2: Well, back again, eh, Spade?
1: Yeah, back again, Mr. Wash.
2: Still looking for the missing Clarence O'Barr?
1: Not anymore.
2: Well, I knew you'd realize the futility of it.
1: I found him.
2: And I trust you found him in good health. Old Hobart, the bug on health. Why, once when we were in Cleveland...
1: I think he's dead.
2: It was the Ohio River Bridge, John. Dead. Did you say Hobart dead?
1: Scalped, anyway. Mr. Watts, what was Hobart working on with the chief?
2: Well, I don't know exactly.
1: Well, let's go look at his desk file and see if we can find out. In the bottom drawer, under a lot of miscellaneous papers, we found a large manila envelope marked Black Cloud. It contained some topographical surveys of an area containing a lake. On the back of one of the surveys was written in fine print a series of 37 letters that looked like a whole group of Indian words strung together, or a code, or just doodling. It started out Chargaga, something or other. I left Mr. Watts sitting in his office with tears in his eyes, a new role for him, and made my weary way back to my place of business. Effie was standing in the middle of the office with a shocked look on her face.
3: Sam, look at this office. How did it get like this? Oh, my files and everything.
1: Come on, I'll help you pick things up. And again, by the way, what are you doing here? It's still your day off.
3: Well, when you were here last time, I wanted to show you something, but you were so anxious to get to that girl.
1: All right, I'm here, and I'll look. What is it?
3: A new suede coat. How do you like it? The color is rust.
1: Well, I suppose... Effie.
3: What?
1: What's that you're wearing as a belt?
3: Oh, now, don't be mad, Sam. I just had to. It went so well with the coat, and when I saw it,
1: Chief Black Cloud's wampum belt. You didn't put it in the safe.
3: Now,
1: give
3: Sam,
1: it to me.
3: Don't be mad.
1: Give it
3: please.
1: To me. Right. Wait right here. I'll be gone for half an hour, and then I'll come back and take you out to the best dinner in town.
3: Oh, I should go home and change first.
1: I had taken only 4 steps down the hall, and somebody hit me from behind. I rolled, and he went with me. We fought a quick, quiet, and decisive fight. And at the end of it, I held him in an arm lock and led him back into my office. Come on.
3: What happened, Sam? You're back early.
1: I had an unexpected caller. Come in with me and take notes. Now, sit there.
2: All right.
1: Now, who are you and what's on your mind?
2: I'm nobody and I got nothing on my mind.
1: Spring, you're one of the braves that guarded the chief.
2: Yeah.
1: And you're a phony Indian, lousy makeup, and Indians don't have hair in their chest.
2: All right. My name's Grit Hammond. I'm a cowpoke. I should have stayed where I belong, out on the range.
1: Well, why didn't you?
2: Well, once I said I'd do anything for that gal, now I wish I hadn't. She brought me here.
1: Why?
2: Well, it had something to do with buried treasure. She was going to give me a big cut.
1: Where is it buried?
2: I don't know. She was going to tell me.
1: I took Hammond around to homicide and left him in their safekeeping. While there, I got the latest flash. They had found Clarence Hobart dead and Les scalp down by the waterfront. There were no clues except a blow on the back of the head and lipstick on his mouth, which was enough for me, having been through the same course myself. Then I proceeded to the St. Mark, 4th floor. A little white lilac met me at the door.
4: You can't see the chief.
1: Why not?
4: He's asleep.
1: One side. When the chief sees what I've got, he'll wake up screaming his wampum.
3: You have it?
1: And with that, she pounced. I pushed her off, but she came back and got a hold of one end of the wampum and tried to pull it away from me, with disastrous results. The wampum came apart, and in a second was nothing but hundreds of beads rolling different directions all over the place. In fact, it was no more.
3: Oh!
4: What happens in Chief's council lodge? Chief cannot sleep.
1: Well, I brought back your wampum, but now it's all over the floor.
4: Wampum belt destroyed?
3: Yes, it's destroyed, you stupid old man.
4: You talked to Chief?
3: Yes, stupid. You had the world in your hand. You didn't know it. You wanted it all for yourself, to tear down the earth. It could have been used to live.
4: What are you saying?
3: To live the way I'm supposed to live. Now nobody will have it, not even you or that fat engineer who wanted it.
4: Little white lilac, shut mouth.
3: I've been shutting my mouth all my life. You're a stupid, ignorant, disgusting old man. You'd be better off dead.
1: Big hands were around her throat. He stood there, anger and betrayal in his eyes. Then his hands dropped and he turned away with tears streaming down his face. It was then that the fair Indian maid went for him with a knife.
3: Oh,
1: and that was my cue to step in with a paleface weapon.
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4: Little white.
1: Yeah, well, I don't usually hit women, but don't feel too badly, Chief. She helped kill Clarence Hobart.
4: Now, Chief, believe anything.
1: Yeah. 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
1: Where is it?
4: That secret chief keep locked in head. 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Now you forget. 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
1: Period, end of powwow.
3: Oh, Sam, it's sad.
1: It is.
3: Vanishing race.
1: Mm-hmm.
3: Just think, the days of the Colt and the Winchester are gone forever.
1: But the day of the Remington is still with us. Go to it and type this up.
3: Well, it's all here, Sam. Except one thing. Mm-hmm. How did the bloody tomahawk get in Chief Black Cloud's bag?
1: A little white lilac planted it there. If anything happened to the chief, she, as the only other living Nipmuc, would inherit the wampum.
3: Well, she could have gotten the money by just waiting.
1: Oh, shut up.
3: Sam,
1: hmm?
3: You notice anything about the report?
1: Yeah. Hey, you got the name of the caper right. The Chagaga... Oh, what is it?
3: The Chagagagog, Manchagagog, Chabunamungamog caper.
1: You've been going out with an elocution feature.
3: Oh, Sam.
0: 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This is Dick Joy reminding you to

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It's one of the places in a worse shape. 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
2: Well, that's a nice thing, isn't it? 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
4: Presenting Orson Welles as The Third Man. The Lives of Harry Lime. The fabulous stories of the immortal character, originally created in the motion picture The Third Man, with super music by Anton Karas. A short while ago, I decided to pay a visit to Greece. I've always been interested in odd objects, preferably the expensive, easily portable sort, and that's why sculpture isn't normally my line. This time, however, I was making exceptions. I had my eye on something, and I wanted to have my hands on it, too, so I went to Greece. Unfortunately, art wasn't the only bug that bit me there. Stick around, I'll tell you about it.

0: say ah.
1: Ah.
0: Again.
1: Ah.
0: Say 22.
1: Nonsense. Okay. 22.
0: What you have measles.
1: Ridiculous. I can't have measles. I already have measles. Measles are what kids have. I don't have measles.
0: You have measles. I must inform the public health authority. Fortunately, down in my office here in the hotel, I have a quarantine sign. I'll have to put the sign up. You're in quarantine.
1: Now listen, Doc.
0: You are in quarantine. Do we want a measles epidemic all over the entire Port of Cirrus? We do not. You are in quarantine.
1: The card began. In room 34, on the second floor of the Hotel Olympus in the Port of Cirrus, outside of Athens in Greece. Shouldn't happen to a dog, but it was happening to me, Harry Lyon.
2: After the hotel doctor had left the room, I was in an absolute fury. I even kicked a small stool all the way from the couch to the window. It was too much.
1: Measles.
2: The doctor said something about a public health officer. I intended to tell that public health officer.
1: Why don't you keep your measles germs under control? What's the idea of letting a perfectly respectable individual catch some confounded kid's disease and be clapped at? Come in! And furthermore, if you'd only use a little DDT around this sinking port, we could... I beg your pardon?
3: I may come in.
1: What?
3: Please.
1: Well, certainly not. You may not come in. This room is quarantined.
3: How wonderful. Quarantined. How absolutely splendid. Why is there no sign on the door?
1: Well, there hasn't been time, and you aren't allowed to come in.
3: What have you got?
1: Measles. Go on. Go on. Get
3: You mustn't touch me. I've never had measles.
1: Well, go on. Get out of here.
3: No. You cannot send me out.
1: Now, listen.
3: No, please listen to me. If you send me out there in that hall again, I'll be killed.
1: Oh, come on. I'm not feeling so good, and I don't want any of these... whatever it is, South Balkan romanticism. Excuse me. Just run along. That's a good girl. Please.
3: You want proof?
1: Proof? Proof of what? I'll be it. A public health officer is on his way here, and in a
3: minute... come next door, will you?
1: Why should I come next door?
3: To look at the proof that you must give me sanctuary here, behind your quarantine sign.
1: Are you kidding?
3: Quick, quick, before the doctor comes. Follow me, now. Make sure there's no one in the...
1: Oh, come on, now, cut it out.
3: You see? Right next door to your suite. There, look.
1: Spread eagled in the middle of the room on the floor lay a man. His head had nearly been cut off.
3: You see? Now, believe me? Yes, you will check me in behind your quarantine sign?
1: Quick, let's get out of here. Back in my room, she sat tense in her chair, but only her eyes showed her fear. She couldn't have been more than 25 or 6. Her hair was reddish gold. Her face was... I couldn't think about how lovely she looked. Might even have been the one who cut that man's throat. Okay. Names are a good place to start. Mine is Harry Lyon. What's yours?
3: I'm called Andrea.
1: Andrea. Okay, Andrea, did you do it?
3: That in there? Oh, no.
1: Why don't I call the police?
3: Oh, no, you can't do that.
1: Well, tell me what it's all about, then I'll judge whether or not I should call the police.
3: You're an American, not a tourist?
1: No, I'm an art lover. Never mind that. Now, tell me.
3: An art lover?
1: Yes, that's right.
3: Oh, tell me, Mr. Lyon. What do you know about Greek politics?
1: Greek politics? Nothing. I mean, why?
3: Oh, well, let me tell you.
1: Go ahead.
3: That man in there...
1: Yes?
3: He was called Agora.
1: Well?
3: I was to give him certain papers.
1: Yes?
3: Documents proving that Greece was to be attacked.
1: What? By...
3: You may well be astonished, for it was announced yesterday on the radio.
1: But I never knew that.
3: Where can I hide?
1: Hide? The bathroom. Come on. Bathroom. Get in that door, quick. Coming?
4: Porter, sir.
1: Oh, Porter, good.
4: Where's the sign you have police to put down the door?
1: Right. Oh, there's the sign for the door, yes.
4: The doctor asked me to bring it to
1: you. Yes, thanks. Just hang it there. You didn't need to knock. Yes, sir.
4: No, sir. No. I'm sorry if I disturbed you.
1: No, not at all. Yes, sir. Well, as a matter of fact,
4: I see you have a lady visitor, sir.
1: Who? A lady visitor? Well, nonsense. How could I? I'm in quarantine.
4: Yes, sir.
1: Oh. What gives you an idea like that I have a lady?
4: A lady's handbag on the mantel.
1: A lady's handbag on
4: the wall. Good day, sir. I will attend to the sign on the door.
1: Thank you.
4: Okay, he's gone.
3: Who was it?
2: Oh, just some kind of a hotel porter with a quarantine sign.
3: Didn't he need to come in for that?
2: I know, but he did.
3: Why did he come in? If all he wanted was to...
2: I don't...
3: He wanted to see if I was here.
2: Oh, stop it. He's just a hotel porter, I tell you.
3: You don't understand. Oh.
2: Now what?
3: I left my purse on the mantel.
2: Sure, and he saw it.
3: Please, Mr. Lyme, I've got to think. Now they must know I'm here. By now they must know. Oh, if only I knew which... Oh.
1: She sat her head in her hand, thinking. Things were coming a little fast for me. That man next door, that at least was a fact. But her story... What was going on? I think she'd go straight to the cops with her. Hey, Andrea.
3: Hmm?
1: What's wrong with taking your papers to the police?
3: Please, I'm trying to think.
4: Okay.
3: Oh, my goodness.
1: This time, take your pocketbook right now. 1 minute! Yes?
5: I am the public health officer.
1: Oh.
5: Good afternoon.
1: That's good.
5: Almost evening.
1: Yes.
5: Good evening.
1: Good evening.
5: Are you coming in?
1: Yes, please do.
5: I am being Dr. Papanikolaos.
1: Dr. Papanikolaos.
5: My name.
1: Yes.
5: Good evening.
1: Good evening, yes.
5: Please to take your coat, your tie, your shirt, all off.
1: All right. Here we go. Well, I'm supposed to have his measles, you know.
5: A contagion disease.
1: Yes.
5: Very. Please, sir.
1: What's the matter? Why the sniffing, old man?
5: You use perfume. I smell perfume.
1: Well, maybe I like the smell of perfume, old man. What's that got to do with my needles? What, you're a public health officer? No.
5: Yes.
1: And your job is,
5: To prevent the spread of an epidemic.
1: To prevent. And, he cracks about perfume.
5: I'm sorry. Every man has his taste. Say, ah?
1: I've already said, ah. Just tell me how long do I have to be in quarantine,
5: please,
1: old man?
5: Please, leaving me look. Cough?
1: No.
5: Bright light bothering you?
1: No.
5: Feeling like a cold?
1: No.
5: German.
1: German.
5: Good. May clear up when you noticing first the rash.
1: When I'm noticing the rash, which was the day before yesterday, I noticed.
5: Mm-hmm. May clear up tomorrow.
1: May clear up tomorrow.
5: Stay in quarantine.
1: Okay.
5: My cough. Call me.
1: That's all?
5: What is else?
1: What is else? Well, I could leave tomorrow, or...
5: Could be, possibly.
1: Well, how about that, huh? Good old.
5: I presume.
1: Oh, you presume. Well, I know, I suppose. Being Greek, you hate all Americans now, don't you, ever
5: since
1: this...
5: Hate America? Why?
1: Since we stopped sending you military aid yesterday.
5: Who's telling you a story like this? Stopping sending military
1: stuff? You
5: mean never. The Americans are ridiculous.
1: Now, wait a second. Goodbye.
4: Sure, you're sure? The Americans are still...
5: What the secret? Why we speak so in the whispering?
4: Please. Okay, old man, you're quite sure the Americans are not sad. They will stop sending arms to Greece.
5: Never! Ridiculous! Goodbye.
1: Andrea.
3: Who was it?
1: And the man who told me that you lied when you said the Americans would stop sending arms to Greece. Yes.
4: Yeah.
1: This is a public health officer, my dear Andrea. I'd like you to know that I always suspected your story. I never believed it, and I am now going to...
3: What? What are you going to do?
1: Call the cops and tell them about this Gregor, if that's his name, which I doubt. Now, let's go. I want to get the phone.
3: Oh, no, please, Al, you mustn't. Please.
1: What was that?
3: Back from the window.
1: So what is this?
3: It's me. From the room across the street, see? The window curtain's right through.
1: They can't. Get down.
3: Now that it's getting dark. Now then, you were saying...
1: Those two bullets. And the plaster. Over here.
3: I believe you said you were going to call the cops.
1: Well, not now. Oh, now I'm calling room service. Oh, I want a drink.
3: Also, food. I'm hungry.
1: Yes, food.
3: What is it? Oh, I keep forgetting. You're sick. Measles.
1: What's the joke?
3: You should be in bed. What's the matter?
1: I guess that you did cut that man's throat.
3: Oh,
1: you lied to me.
3: Oh,
1: who is he? Who killed him and why?
3: You don't believe me. All right. You really didn't give me time to think of a proper story. Now I guess I'll have to tell you the truth. And I did so want not to.
1: Go on.
3: First, the dinner.
2: I shall give you more time. Well, maybe because when I look at you, I can't believe that you could be involved in anything evil. Not even when bullets come in through my window.
3: You're very sweet, Harry.
2: No, I'm going to call room service. I'm very hungry. Need enough for two. We'll talk about Gregor after we've eaten.

0: Family Line returns in just a moment.
1: Was it my fever from the measles? Was it the cocktails? Was it Andrea? The look she'd give me every now and then? Or was it all three? I don't know. By the time we put the tray and the empty dishes back in the hall, I was getting to the point where I could forget every now and then that man in the room next door. Those two pockmarks in the plaster where bullets had been buried.
2: No?
1: No.
2: What were the questions you... Oh, I'm so sleepy.
1: Question number one, who was Gregor? Question number two, who killed him? Three, why? Now, come on.
2: One, he was my lover's valet.
1: Oh?
2: Two, my husband killed him, I think. Three, he killed him because he knew that Gregor was helping me to run away to join my lover.
1: Oh.
2: What's the matter?
1: I'm thinking. You mean for any bribe the hotel for you to find out where you were, decided you were here, hired a room across the street, took a look over here, and then decided that I was your lover, is that it?
2: Alexander's new sight.
1: And then fired two shots at me.
2: And a poor shot.
1: You must be very jealous.
2: Morbid. Pathological.
1: This is another lie, isn't it? Isn't it? For the truth, to prevent him from coming right in here and shooting me point blank, and you too. Hey, listen, will you? Andrea, you're treating it like a joke. My gosh, I'm going to go...
2: Now what?
1: I'm going next door. I'm beginning to think that Gregor was a vaudeville prop, that no one's been killed. The way you act about it, I can't even...
2: Come back here. Are you crazy? Listen to me. So long as that son is on your door... They won't enter.
1: They won't? Who won't?
2: And if they do...
1: Hey. Put that away. Where did you get that?
2: It has six cartridges in the chambers. And I have 30 or so more in this little box. They won't come in tonight. Go to bed. Go to sleep.
1: You mean you're going to sit up here all night?
2: I'll have plenty of time to catch up on my sleep tomorrow.
1: Well, what happens tomorrow?
2: A ship comes into the port.
1: Ship comes into the port?
2: To the dock, which you can see from your window. If you want to give my husband another shot at you. When a signal comes from that ship, I will leave.
1: Are you serious about that story of a lover and a jealous husband?
2: What's wrong with it?
1: Well, it's incredible. Of course, it's a lie, but at least I can believe it before I could believe the others.
2: So?
1: Could never be mixed up with red agents and secret documents and espionage. They're not you. You're no femme fatale, I can tell.
2: I said you would see. Harry.
1: Hmm?
2: Go to bed. Go to sleep. You are sick. Don't worry anymore. It'll be all right. And I'm sorry that I've put all my troubles in your lap.
1: Fever and cocktail.
2: Sure. You sleep. I'll be awake. Nothing more will happen tonight. Good night.
1: Wake me. Wake me up if anything starts to happen.
2: I promise.
1: Andrea. And there. Still dark. I looked at my watch. It's 5 in the morning. And there. Who's that?
2: Oh, Harry, I frightened you. I'm sorry.
1: Where were you?
2: Down to the dock. The ship I...
1: Oh, you mean your lover's arrived? Is that it?
2: You don't believe me yet, do you? 5 o'clock.
1: Give me that gun. You take a nap. I'll sit up a while.
2: I might take you up on that, Harry.
1: Good. She gave me the gun. She was asleep almost immediately, almost before I turned the light out. In sleep, she was even lovelier. I stared out of the window into the dawn. I could see the ship. Some crates on the pier next to her. Around 7, some longshoremen started loading the crates into the ship. 7:30 or so. Oh, you startled me.
2: What are you looking at?
1: Trying to figure out which one of your doll boy down there. Oh, come on, Andrea. What's it all about? Level with me. Why was Gregor killed?
2: I don't know. Maybe he talked too much.
1: Talked about what?
2: I wish I knew, Harry. Oh. What time is it?
1: 9 o'clock. Those curtains tucked away, yes. They moved just a minute ago. Now they're into the bathroom. Yes, who is it?
3: How do you
1: tell, Mr.? Oh, it's Dr. Papadopoulos. Are you okay? Come in. Hey. You're not Dr. Papadopoulos or whatever his name is.
3: His assistant. He sent me over instead to give you medicine.
1: Medicine?
3: Penicillin. If you would roll up your sleeve.
1: Penicillin? For measles, penicillin?
3: We cannot lift the quarantine unless you get this injection, Mr. Lyon.
1: Oh, well, okay. What's that in there?
3: Just alcohol to
2: just
3: what?
2: Just toss the needle on the bed, then.
1: I
2: wasn't a bad idea pretending to be a doctor. But on the
1: Andrea,
2: other hand...
1: Andrea, I'm not sure that you're making a...
2: Let me see, Harry. Tie his hands.
3: Countess, you'll never be able to...
2: Up or I'll shoot your teeth in. This gun has a silencer, too, you see. Tie him good, Harry. The pillowcase for a gag.
3: Listen to me, Lyme. You do what she says and you'll be a dead man before another hour is out.
2: One more word and I'll shoot him. I mean that.
1: If only why I was doing this. Is he your husband?
2: Him. Now, the pillowcase, quick. It's getting later than... Quick! The signal's gone up. On the ship, Harry. If you're worried as to why you're doing this, just remember what would have happened to you if I hadn't come in this room. Smell that.
1: What is it?
2: Morphine. Enough to kill. Okay. Quiet for a while. Did your bag pack, Harry?
1: All set, but I...
2: What?
1: What about the man across the way when you... You came out on the street.
2: That's all figured out. What did you think I was doing at 5 this morning? Come on.
1: She led the way into the freight elevator to cellar, out a delivery entrance into an alley, down the alley through a gate and wooden fence, through two backyards, out through another fence, at the corner.
2: Harry, you here?
1: Through the shed. And then... There we were. Again, Frank, right in front of us. We scrambled up. A man in a dirty blue uniform stood waiting.
3: Oh, Countess, you're pumped. And this is Gregor?
2: Captain, you'll never know how glad I was to hear you say that. Everything's ready?
3: Your crates are aboard, yes. And the envelope for you.
1: He started to hand her an envelope. There it was.
3: Perhaps just to make sure, we should first make sure that the consignment is as ordered.
2: Most certainly.
3: You there, Cobar, rip this open. One should be enough.
1: A rascally-looking seaman prized a plank loose from a big crate. Inside.
2: Satisfactory?
3: Seems to be.
1: I could see the dull gleam of gunmetal. They looked like machine guns.
2: The envelope.
3: Here you are.
2: Thank you, Captain. You'll drop us off at Crete as agreed. Gregor, you'll wake me just before we land in Crete.
1: Hmm?
2: Captain, if I don't see you...
3: Always a pleasure to do business with you, Countess.
2: Gregor.
1: Yes.
2: Do you mind if I call you Gregor, Harry?
1: What?
2: Just for a few minutes more, till we land in Crete. What's the matter, Harry?
1: Oh, I hope this boat sinks.
2: The guns, you mean?
1: And you, too. And me. And your blood money. I suppose that's what was in the envelope, the payoff, huh?
2: Yes. Half yours, of course. Unless it's counterfeit. The last installment always is when they can get away with it.
1: Why aren't you ready to see a complaint with the captain? With your six-shooter, hmm?
2: I don't think it would be a good idea for me to complain, Harry. He might decide to examine my crates more carefully if I complain about his money.
1: What?
2: He might find out that the ammunition I sold him doesn't fit his guns. I'm a woman, Harry. I don't like killing.
1: This time I can tell. You're speaking the truth, aren't you?
2: It's always a pleasure to double-cross killers.
1: Oh.
2: Oh, poor Gregor.
1: Gregor, is that me this time?
2: No, Gregor.
1: Oh, the real one.
2: He always talked a lot. You know, I was never sure until the last moment whether he'd been killed by the people who didn't want us to sell these worthless guns or by our employers who discovered they were worthless.
1: Well, when he came out of the boat this morning...
2: There was always a possibility. Oh. But when the captain fitted you with Gregor, it was quite a load off.
1: Oh, my goodness.
2: Yes. I've become quite cynical because of all the treachery and double dealing I've seen. Even you. You were double crossed.
1: Me? When?
2: But quite honestly, I always try to make up for it. For example, to make up for it this time, I think I shall present you with the Order of the Cross of Rubiola.
1: What's that?
2: Rubiola. Something that's common to both of us. We both had it. Although I told you I hadn't.
1: Rubiola. It's all riddles. Still
2: riddles. No, measles.
1: Measles?
2: if you'd lean down just a bit, I'll confer the order on you.
1: Thanks. Now, let's try that one.

Until we wound up in Crete. I felt the time had come to let Andrea know that my love for art wasn't entirely platonic. We decided that as we had so much in common, we might try a business partnership. Andrea had, I felt, a great natural talent which needed developing on the right lines. Unfortunately, however, the partnership didn't last long. In fact, just long enough for one big deal. I found out that Andrea had just a little too much in common with me. She believed in 100% of everything, including the profit. Still looking for Andrea and the profit. Maybe the Greek said a word for her, too.

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0: You're a detective sergeant. You're assigned to robbery detail. Three persons are shot down in a $12,000 holdup. One of the bandits is apprehended, convicted, and sent to prison for life. The other one is still at large. Your job, get him.
1: If you want a long cigarette, smoke the best of all long cigarettes. 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
3: Dragnet, the documented drama of an actual crime. For the next 30 minutes, in cooperation with the Los Angeles Police Department, you will travel step by step on the side of the law through an actual case from official police files. From beginning to end, from crime to punishment, Dragnet is the story of your police force in action.
4: It was Tuesday, June 6th. It was cloudy in Los Angeles. We were working the day watch out of robbery detail. My partner's Ben Romero. The boss is Captain Ed Walker. My name's Friday. I was on the way back from communications, and it was 11:35 a.m. when I got to room 27A, robbery division.
5: Well, hi.
4: Oh, hi, Dave.
5: Message in the book for you. Came in a couple of minutes ago.
4: Oh, thank you.
5: Woman's voice. Wanted you to call as soon as you got in.
4: Yeah, thank you, Dave. I get it now. Policewoman River there, please.
6: Just a minute. River? Hold on, please.
4: All right.
6: Miss River?
4: Dorothy? Joe Friday.
6: Oh, yes, Joe. You get the message?
4: Yeah. You worrying about your purse?
6: I can't find it anywhere. Did I leave it in your car last night?
4: Found it this morning. I can leave it at the desk here if you like. You can pick it up sometime today.
6: Oh, that'll be swell, Joe. Thanks a lot.
4: Sure, Dorothy.
6: I had a wonderful time last night, Joe. I certainly enjoyed it.
4: Yeah. Pretty good movie, huh? Dorothy?
6: Yeah.
4: Mother and I were talking this morning at breakfast.
6: Mm-hmm.
4: Like to come over to the house sometime for dinner? Ma, I'd like to meet you.
6: Oh, well, sure. That'd be fine. I'd like to meet your mother.
4: How about a week from this coming Monday? That's my day off. Is that okay?
6: All right. A week from this Monday.
4: The weather's good. Well, maybe we can have a barbecue out in the back.
6: Oh, it sounds wonderful.
4: Okay. See you later, then.
6: All right, Joe. Bye.
4: Bye.
7: Joe?
4: Hi. How'd it work out, Ben?
7: It didn't. Another false alarm. Sure is a scorcher out today.
4: 4 months' work and not one solid lead. Where are we going?
7: I haven't got the answer. I've run down so many bum tips, I don't think I know the real thing that hit me in the face.
4: Yeah.
8: Romero, Joe?
7: Yes, Skipper?
8: Oh, McGuire and Mort here from San Diego just got here. You want to come in?
4: Yeah, right away, Ed.
9: All right.
8: Oh,
4: Ben. What
8: do
4: you say?
8: Sit down. Hope you two have more than we have.
7: Saw in that report on the skipper's desk. 4 months' legwork. Cold.
9: Nothing at all? Oh,
4: lots of phony tips, bum leads. We got 3 stakeouts going. His mugshot's plastered all over town.
8: No go, huh?
4: I don't know. I think he's got the perfect face for a killer. You can hang his description on a million guys. Got nothing on him at all. Ben here just ran down the last lead we owned.
7: Yeah, false alarm.
8: Nothing on the APB, huh?
7: Got dust on it. Cold enough to bury.
8: How long's it been since it happened? Back in January, wasn't it?
9: Yeah, 27th. Stanley Finance Company, San Diego.
4: It's all right there in the report, Ed.
8: Yeah, I see. Hold-up shooting, got 12,000. Suspects Frank Cheney, Turk Weber. Cheney did the shooting.
10: That's what stopped me.
7: What's that?
10: Took us a couple of weeks to grab Turk Weber and put him away. Here it's more than 4 months and Cheney's still on the loose.
9: Doesn't add, he can't be that smart.
4: Well, he's free. I can't think of a better testimonial.
8: What about the other angles, Friday, besides those 3 stakeouts?
4: We covered the town for Cheney. He had 4 months of it. Hotels, rooming houses, motor courts, bars, restaurants, the works. Must have a couple of 1,000 copies of his mugshot spread around.
8: No response?
7: Oh, get 4 or 5 calls a day on him. Been going on for...

0: weeks now. We check him out. Never the right man.
1: What about his wife? She's still supposed to be with Cheney, isn't she?
2: Funny thing, we haven't had one report on her.
3: Last time the two of them were supposed to have been seen together was 5 weeks ago. That was up in Stockton.
1: Cheney's mother-in-law lives in Marysville, huh? You still have a stakeout on her house?
3: Yeah, no leads there either.
1: How about it, Mort? Nothing to offer?
4: About the same as up here. There is something we'd like to check on, though.
1: Yeah?
4: One of McGuire's informants was paroled 2 weeks ago. He served time with Cheney at Folsom.
0: You have anything to say?
2: Yeah. It's his idea. Frank Cheney was the most hated man at Folsom. Most of the cons had given their right arm to cool him off.
3: Mm-hmm. What made him so popular?
2: Pretty much of a heel. Ran to the warden's office 3 times a week regular, informed on the other cons every chance he got.
1: You figure some of them might want to even the score.
4: Mm-hmm. If they know anything, I'm pretty sure they'll talk.
3: Worth a try, isn't it? Their leads can't be any colder than what we got, anyway.
0: You going to need any help, Mort?
4: No, McGuire and I can handle the questioning. We'll go up to Folsom tomorrow.
1: Okay. I don't think there's any argument. This thing needs a quick answer. Joe, you and Ben will have to push a lot harder and a lot faster. Cheney's robbed and killed before. Give him the chance, he'll do it again.
3: We've run down all the possible angles, Ed. We've checked every lead we could dig up.
1: There's one you missed.
3: Yeah.
1: The right one. Find it.
3: From the day Frank Cheney had been identified as the killer in the San Diego holdup murder 4 months before, all of us realized the danger of another killing as long as he was loose. After 18 years in prison, Cheney had a gun and he had his freedom again. We knew he wouldn't give him up easily. Thursday, June 8th, Lieutenant Mort Gear and Sergeant Tony McGuire returned from Folsom Prison. After talking with most of the convicts who knew Cheney well during his prison days, they had a list of more than 40 leads to run down. Ben and I took half of them. We started checking. It went kind of slow, and the results were thin. After running down the first dozen leads, we'd found out nothing about the suspect that we didn't already know. Monday, June 12th, we checked with a John Strezak, supposedly one of Cheney's close friends up at Folsom. He'd been paroled before Cheney, and he was now working at a large commercial engraving firm down on East Main.
5: Yeah, I know Cheney pretty well, Sergeant. Pretty well. Just a minute, will you?
3: Mm-hmm.
5: Yeah, that does it. Yeah, I know why you're here, Sergeant. I can't help you.
0: You were pretty close to Cheney up at Folsom, weren't you, Strezak? Best friend?
5: Everybody was his best friend. Everybody could do him some good.
3: You haven't seen or heard from him since he got out, huh?
5: Nope, I don't want to. I learned fast.
3: How do you mean?
5: He's a bum, Sergeant. Some people are born that way. Tried to talk me into a break once. I didn't buy. I knew he'd run right to the warden with it. Some people are born that way, bums.
0: You think somebody might be hiding him out? Some of his pals. How about them?
5: If he's got any pals, I don't know him. I can tell you this, they didn't come out of Folsom.
3: Well, can you think of anything at all that might give us some kind of a lead on Cheney?
5: I wish I could, believe me. Now, I better get back on the job, shop foreman. He's no better than Cheney, bum.
3: All right, Strezak, thanks a lot. I'd like to know if you hear anything. I'm going to leave you one of our cards here.
5: Yeah. Okay, Sergeant.
0: Hey, Strezak, what'd you go up for, anyhow?
5: Just what I'm doing.
0: Huh?
5: Engraving.
3: We kept at it, checking out the leads one by one, the same slow, dull routine that we'd been on for 4 months. It ate up valuable time, but it was necessary. You never know what a lead's worth until you check it out. During the past months, from the least promising sources, we'd uncovered a half a dozen bits of information about the suspect. None of them conclusive, but they helped point the way. We found out Cheney's favorite sport was sailing. Yacht clubs up and down the coast were contacted and asked to watch for him. We learned where Cheney got his eyeglasses, contact lenses. We went to the optician, got the prescription for them, and had copies of it distributed to all optical firms in the area. They got a request for lenses which matched those in Cheney's eyeglasses or contact lenses. They were to notify us. From a former college friend, we found out that the suspect was once treated for tuberculosis, and because of this, he drank only goat's milk. All the retailers in the area who sold goat's milk were contacted and alerted. We set up a system to check regularly all the mail received by relatives of both Cheney and his wife. Thursday, June 15th.
0: Hi. San Diego called while you were out.
1: What year?
0: They come up with anything?
1: Yeah. One lead told him Cheney learned the printing trade while he was up at Folsom. Knew the business well enough to work at it.
3: San Diego checking that out?
1: They alerted the printers' union. We'll do the same up here.
3: Mm-hmm.
1: Picture and story on Cheney will be in the union newspaper next week.
3: Yeah. And we dug up another bit on Cheney. We got it this morning.
1: What's that?
0: Well, instead of ordinary eyeglasses, Cheney's been known to wear contact lenses. You know, glass fits right over your eye.
1: Uh-huh.
3: Good chance he might be wearing them now. Kind of helped change his appearance.
0: We got the prescription for the lenses from Cheney's eye doctor. Got the information to all the optical firms in town.
1: Good.
2: Friday. Man out here to see you.
3: Oh, okay. Thank you, Dave.
1: All right, that's all. Better contact San Diego. Keep him posted.
0: Right, Skipper.
2: This gentleman here, Joe. This is Sergeant Friday.
3: Yes, sir.
6: How are you, Sergeant? You remember me, Vince Bertoli? You're in my place last month, the White House Grill.
0: Place down on Alameda?
6: Yeah, that's right. Block from Union Station. Both of you came in.
3: Yeah.
6: You had coffee and an omelet? You liked the omelet?
3: Sure, yeah. What can we do for you, Bertoli?
6: Well, remember you were talking to me? You said you were looking for somebody. You left some pictures in this card of yours here.
3: Yeah, that's right.
6: Well, I lost the pictures. I don't know where I lost them, but I kept your card. That's why I came to see you.
0: What?
6: Well, as I say, I lost the pictures, but I still have an idea what they look like.
0: Have you seen either one of those people, the man or the woman?
6: Well, that's why I came to check with you. A week ago, one of my steady waitresses quit, and I hired this brunette with a hard luck story.
3: Mm-hmm.
6: Care for a stick of gum? Licorice flavor?
3: No,
0: I think.
6: Well, after a couple of days, I remembered that picture you gave me, and I thought she looked a little like it. That's why I kept an eye on her.
3: Did you notice anything out of the ordinary?
6: You bet. She never dates anybody. Not even me, and I'm the boss. Not ugly, either.
0: Yeah.
6: She always claims she's got to get home. Never gives a reason. Says she lives alone.
3: Well, where does she live?
6: A couple of blocks from my place on North Jersey, I think. I checked the place where she does her shopping. They tell me she buys enough groceries for three people.
3: Mm-hmm. She still insists that she's living by herself, though.
6: Yeah, that's why I thought I'd better check with you. I lost the pictures, but I hung on to your card.
0: Will you take a look at this photograph, Bertoli?
6: Yeah. Sure, same one you gave me. Looks just like her, Mary Sloan.
3: Who?
6: Mary Sloan. That's her name, isn't it?
3: You want to turn that picture over?
6: Mrs. Frank Cheney.
3: Thursday, 4 p.m. Ben and I drove down to the White House Grill and had a cup of coffee. We got a good look at the waitress whom the owner, Vince Bertoli, suspected of being Mrs. Cheney. We left and waited outside in the car until 5 o'clock when the suspect came out. We followed her to a grocery store and from there to a rundown apartment building on Greystone Alley just off Temple. We waited a few minutes, and then we followed her in. The tab on one of the mailboxes read, Mary Sloan, apartment 16. We went up.
0: Which one, Joe?
3: Number 16. It's down this way. Come on.
0: Mm-hmm.
3: I guess we better try the door, huh?
7: Who's there?
0: Police officers, open up.
7: What do you want?
3: Open the door.
7: Just a minute.
3: Anybody else in here?
7: My brother. He's sick, sleeping in the next room. He can't be disturbed.
3: Come on, Ben.
7: You can't go in there. Honey, the cop! Get out!
5: Joe, the window. All right, get back inside here. Come on, you.
8: Let me go! Let go of me!
5: His arms, Ben. Grab it, will you?
0: Broke my bridge work.
3: Yeah, you got clipped for nothing.
0: Hmm?
3: Not Cheney. We drove the man and the woman who identified herself as Mary Sloan back to the office where they are identified as fugitives from Miami, Florida. The man was wanted on charges of first-degree burglary. The woman was the accomplice. We turned the case over to Bunco Fugitive Detail. A little after 11 o'clock Friday morning, Ben got a tip that Cheney had been seen the night before at a small bar down near Fullerton. That's a Los Angeles suburb. He was supposed to be living in the area. We spent Friday, Saturday, and Sunday tracking it down. It went nowhere. On Monday, for the first time in 3.5 weeks, we had some time off. Half a day. I picked up policewoman Dorothy River and drove her out to the house for lunch. We had a barbecue out in the backyard.
9: A wonderful place you have here, Mrs. Friday. Beautiful garden.
10: Oh, thank you. It's a lot of work keeping it up. Roses didn't do well at all this year. Aphis, you know.
3: Much more spare ribs, Dorothy. The fire's just right now.
9: Oh, no, thanks, Joe. I've had plenty.
10: Care for another cup of coffee, Dorothy?
9: All right, thank you.
10: I'm glad you could come today, Dorothy. Joseph's been talking so much about you.
9: Oh?
10: You surprised me a little when I met you.
9: How's that?
3: How about some more ribs, Ma?
10: Oh, no, thank you, Joseph. I don't think you look at all like a policewoman. Most of them are rough-looking, aren't they?
9: Oh, no, I don't think so.
11: They look like most women, nothing much out of the ordinary about them.
10: Oh? Well, times have certainly changed. We didn't have police women when I was a girl.
3: Probably could have used them.
10: Well, I don't know. I don't think we had so much crime then. Times were much different. You seem so young for such work, Dorothy. Police woman.
11: I'm 25, Mrs. Friday. Been with the department almost 2 years.
10: Oh, yes, you're a young girl. Joseph's 31, you know.
11: Yes, I know.
3: Hey, Ma, how about letting me gather you the dishes up?
10: Oh, no, no, that's all right, Joseph. You just sit there. Have your coffee. I'm used to this. Have to get used to housework when you're married. I'll bring out
11: the pie. A wonderful dinner, Joe. Your mother's very sweet.
3: Yeah, real subtle, isn't she?
11: Motherly instinct. Somebody has to look after you.
3: That's the phone, Dorothy. I better grab it. I'll be right back.
11: Okay.
3: Never mind, Ma. Let me get it. Friday, darling.
12: This is Walker, Joe. Check back in right away.
3: What do you got?
12: Spring and West Temple, the Second National Bank.
3: Yeah?
12: Frank Cheney just held it up.
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14: If you smoke a long cigarette, it will be in your interest to listen to a typical case history of a Fatima smoker.
13: 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You'll see her picture in leading magazines this week. Now, her actual signed statement.
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3: Monday, June 19th, 3 p.m. I went back to the office, picked up Ben and Captain Walker, and the three of us drove to the scene of the robbery at the corner of Spring and West Temple, the Second National Bank. Ricketts and Thaxter from robbery detail were already there questioning witnesses. We talked to the bank's vice president in charge at the time of the holdup, a Mr. Bronson. He had a welt on the right side of his head and was pretty badly shaken.
16: He had his hand in one of his coat pockets and he walked straight over to me. It's the first thing he said. This is a holdup.
0: You're positive of the identification, Mr. Bronson?
16: I'm certain. This picture here, it's the man, all right. The others will tell you the same.
17: Who's that, Mr. Bronson?
16: The tellers. They all got a good look at him. No mistake.
3: Well, what happened after Cheney approached, sir?
16: He was very calm, very quiet.
17: Uh-huh.
16: He said, do exactly what I tell you. Call for help, and I'll kill you. He was calm all the way through it, just like it was an ordinary business with him.
0: Did he have you get the money for him?
16: No, he ordered me from back of the front counter there, and we went from cage to cage. Each time he had me say the same thing to the teller. This is a holdup. Give me all the currency you have. Don't call for help.
3: How many tellers did he have you collect from?
16: Five.
3: Mm-hmm.
16: This line along here, windows 1 to 5. Oh, my knees were shaking so hard I could barely walk. I kept wondering if one of the tellers might try to sound the alarm.
3: Yes, sir. What happened after he got the money?
16: He had me walk in front of him, down there to the side exit.
3: Mm-hmm.
16: That's when he hit me, I guess. Side of my head, you can see here where they bandaged it.
17: Mm-hmm.
3: Yes, sir.
17: How much money did he get, do you know?
16: Oh, not quite sure. More than 4,000. I can't help but think how lucky I am. That man's a killer, I'm certain of it.
3: Are you sure that we can't fix you up with a ride home?
16: No, I'll be all right, thank you. My wife's on the way down now.
18: Can I see you fellas a minute?
17: Yeah, Thaxter. Excuse us, will you, Bronson?
16: Yes, certainly.
18: Loaded up all the dope on the getaway car Cheney used.
3: Yeah?
18: At 2 this afternoon, he went to a used car lot up in Figueroa, about 8 blocks from here. Asked to be shown a late model Ford.
3: Yeah, go ahead.
18: The salesman took him for a demonstration ride. When he pulled up for an arterial, Cheney jabbed a gun at him and told him to get out. The salesman got out, Cheney drove off.
17: And 15 minutes later, he walked in here and pulled the robbery.
18: That's it. The bank tellers tabbed the same Ford as the getaway car. Broadcasted all points on the car, nothing yet.
17: What time you got, Romero?
0: 4:10.
17: What time did the alert go out, Thaxter?
18: 2:45.
3: Everything covered?
18: Yeah, Union Station, both airports, the bus depots, they're all alerted. Roadblocks set up on the highways.
17: Since 2:45.
18: Just about.
0: And Cheney's somewhere in the city.
17: Find him.
3: Six p.m., the search went on. We called into the office and had them notify San Diego of the latest developments in the case. At 7 p.m., the weather started to cloud up. Still no sign of Cheney or the getaway car. At 8 o'clock, it started to rain. A few minutes past 10, a two-door Ford sedan was found abandoned on San Pedro Street near South Park. The license number matched that of Cheney's getaway car. The sedan was impounded and towed to a garage for fingerprinting. Ben called the office, and an emergency detail from Metropolitan Division was sent out to help in a house-to-house canvass of the neighborhood where the car had been found. By 4:30 the next morning, we got nowhere. So we decided to give it up until later in the day. At 6:30 a.m., we had poached eggs and coffee at an all-night drive-in. 7 a.m., it was still raining. We checked back in at the office.
0: I don't know. Seems like every time we have to work late, it's going to rain.
3: You got any of those little white tablets in your locker? After breakfast, gave me indigestion.
0: Yeah, I think I got a few left. That reminds me, how'd the dinner come off yesterday? Two of them get along all right?
3: Oh, yeah, all right. You know how it is. Ma had her usual few things to say.
0: Oh?
3: Dorothy handled it pretty good. Good sense of humor.
0: A nice-looking girl. Sensible.
19: Hiya.
3: What's that, Earl?
19: You doing any good?
3: No, not much.
19: Phone message in the book for you. You're supposed to call as soon as you get in.
0: Hempstead 4219. No name?
19: No, you're supposed to call the number, that's all.
0: Oh, okay, all right.
3: Well, how's the new house, Earl?
19: Pretty good. Takes a lot of money. Got the forms in for the patio. I'm going to pour the cement this weekend.
3: Mm-hmm. Got the place fenced off yet?
19: Not yet, no. Those pickets cost money.
3: Yeah. Fellas are telling me that you're doing all the work yourself, huh?
19: Me and the brother-in-law, yeah. Cost a lot of money, a new house.
17: Sounds good, Joe.
3: Who was it?
0: Frank Cheney's grandfather.
3: Yeah?
0: Says to come over right away.
3: 7:30 a.m. It was still raining. Ben and I drove out to the older section of the Wilshire District to the Cheney Mansion. It represented one part of the suspect's life that we could never figure. As a child and later as a young man, Frank Cheney had had every advantage and comfort that a millionaire father could buy for him. Yet for some reason, he'd settled on a career of crime. 7:45 a.m. Ben and I were shown into the main hallway of the Cheney home by the butler. He recognized us from previous visits. He took our hats and coats and then led us up the staircase to the master bedroom at the far end of the second floor. We found Cheney's 82-year-old grandfather propped up in a four-poster bed. His face was gray and sunken. There was a nurse in a white starched uniform standing by.
20: You can go, nurse. Go on.
21: I'll be outside if you need me, Mr. Cheney.
20: Yes, yes.
0: You, have some information for us, Mr. Cheney?
20: Of course. Hi, Carl. Sit down. Sit down.
3: Thank you, sir.
20: That holdup yesterday, the bank robbery. I know all about it.
3: Has Frank contacted you?
20: That's like the police. Get right to the point.
3: Has he contacted you, sir?
20: Yes. Hand me that glass of water, please.
0: Oh, yeah. There you are.
20: Thank you. No, no, leave it on the table there.
0: Oh, yes.
20: When Frank got out of prison last year, he came to see me. I offered him one more chance. I told him if he decided to earn his way, he'd have all the help I could give him. He said he would.
3: Yes, sir.
20: I was a fool like everyone else. I believed him.
3: Any idea where Frank is now?
20: I gave him everything it was possible to give him. He wrecked the family, his father's life, my life. Everything he touched, he ruined.
3: You know where he is now, sir?
20: He telephoned me day before yesterday. He was going away, Central America.
0: Why didn't you notify us?
20: He was going away. I thought it'd be better. We've had enough notoriety, newspaper stories.
3: How was he going to get to South America, sir?
20: Swedish ship. He's going to work his way. He called from San Pedro. He's staying in some hotel there.
0: You don't know the name?
20: Find him, take him away. Bury him someplace.
0: Okay, Joe.
3: Thank you very much, Mr. Cheney.
20: Sergeant.
3: Yes, sir?
20: Frank will have a gun. He'll try to use it.
3: Yes, sir.
20: Kill him.
3: 9 a.m. Ben and I went back to the office and put in a call to the Swedish vice consulate on South Spring Street. They told us that 3 days before, a man answering Cheney's description had signed on the Swedish motor ship Southern Cross as a member of the engine room crew. We picked up Sergeants Thaxter and Davis and drove down to San Pedro. The Southern Cross was still taking on cargo when we got there. We showed Cheney's mugshot to the first mate.
1: You're the American. Cameron, that's him. He signed on this trip.
0: Is he aboard the ship now?
1: No, he's right up there on deck. He was there. I guess he went below.
3: What if you take us to him, please?
1: All right. Lindgren?
4: Ja?
1: Frau Öwe, Commander Nathanson. All right, this way. The gangway, mind you.
3: Better watch it, then.
0: Yeah.
1: Look forward. Through here.
3: Mm-hmm. Maybe you better stay behind here, sir. We'll take him.
1: What's that?
3: Might be a little trouble here. Do you want to stay behind us?
1: All right. You must stay in the engine room. Stay ahead, then turn to your left. Down the companionway.
0: Right, thank you.

0: Excellent.
1: Come on.
2: Spotted him.
3: All right, Cheney, hold it.
2: He's making a break.
3: Come on. He's going topside. Hustle. Come on up the ladder. Look out, Joe! Give it up, Cheney!
2: He's going for the gangway.
3: Down, Ben. Yeah. All right, stop him. Come on.
0: Through the shoulder.
1: Yeah. Bumped his head when he fell. Better get the cuffs on him.
0: Yeah. Where'd everybody disappear to?
1: I guess you didn't notice when we came aboard.
0: Huh?
1: Look topside. See? Red flag.
0: Oh, yeah. Taking on fuel, huh?
1: There's some of the cargo right over there.
0: Oh.
1: High explosives.
4: The story you have just heard was true. Only the names were changed to protect the innocent.
5: On November 2nd, trial was held in Superior Court, City and County of San Diego, State of California. In a moment, the results of that trial.
6: It's amazing how many long cigarette smokers are changing to extra mild Fatima. Here is the actual report.
7: From coast to coast, extra mild Fatima has more than doubled its smokers.
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5: Frank Bertrand Cheney was tried and convicted of murder in the first degree. He is now awaiting execution in the lethal gas chamber at the State Penitentiary, San Quentin, California.
6: Fatima Cigarettes, the best of all long cigarettes, has brought you Dragnet from Los Angeles.
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4: Dangerous Assignment, starring Brian Donlevy as Steve Mitchell.

0: You know, Ruth, you could at least have waited until that blonde and I finished the dance before dragging me back here to the office.
1: Sorry, Steve, but the commissioner said he wanted you right away. And when he says right away, that means stop the music. Here we are.
0: Yeah?
1: The commissioner's waiting for you inside. I'll have your credentials and plane ticket at my desk when you're through in there.
0: Okay, Ruth. Hi, Commissioner.
2: Steve.
0: Well, where am I going this time?
2: Sending you to Athens, Greece.
0: Greece? Look, I wouldn't know Socrates from Homer.
2: I wouldn't worry about that. You're not liable to run into either of them.
0: Well, what's it all about?
2: Radar. Steve, as you know, our scientists have come up with new developments in radar so revolutionary that many of the older models are now obsolete.
0: So I understand. Hey, wait a minute. Is that how you located that blonde and me?
2: 2 weeks ago, a complete set of plans covering these improvements was stolen from a research laboratory in this country. It's essential we get those plans back.
0: What's the line on them so far?
2: The man who smuggled them out of this country turned up dead in the Azores. His killer got as far as Algiers, and he got killed.
0: Sounds like a game where everyone plays for keeps.
2: It is. We now believe an international information peddler named Zundel has the plans.
0: And Zundel's in Athens?
2: We think so. Steve, there's a known channel waiting for those plans. Once they get to a certain point in the eastern Mediterranean, our chances of recovering them are nil. We've got to keep them from getting out of Athens.
0: Who do I work with in Athens?
2: Lieutenant Giannakos of the police. Steve, I don't have to tell you about the danger involved. There are probably several interests after those plans. They'll stop at nothing. They'll throw the book at you. They'll put every obstacle in your path that they can.
0: You know, this comes as no surprise, Commissioner.
2: As usual, you'll pose as a foreign correspondent after a story. But your real job is to get those plans before they get out of Athens. Well, that's it. You've got your assignment, Steve. Good luck.

0: The National Broadcasting Company is proud to present Dangerous Assignment, starring Brian Donlevy as Steve Mitchell, colorful, two-fisted government agent. At all those places of the world where danger and intrigue walk hand in hand, there you will find Steve Mitchell on another Dangerous Assignment. Steve Mitchell is en route to Greece by plane. Meanwhile, on a narrow, deserted street in Athens at sunset, two men slip furtively along the sidewalk in the gathering dusk, closing in relentlessly on a third man ahead of them.
1: Sundell still does not realize we are following him, Ruba. Come, let us close in now.
2: In a moment, Miklos. Wait until he gets opposite that alley in front of him. He is getting closer. Now, come on!
1: Sundell!
3: Let go of me!
1: Into the alley, quick!
3: No!
1: Do not cry out. There is a knife in your stomach.
2: There. This is far enough.
1: The papers, Sundell. Give us the papers!
3: No, I do not have them anymore.
2: You lie. We tried to buy them from you, but you would not sell at our price. Now we will take them.
3: No, no, no!
1: Ruba, you fool! After him!
2: He is running out into the street. The car is trying to hit him. Sundell cannot get out of the way.
1: Get back here in the alley.
2: Wait. The man is getting out of the car. Miklos, he is searching Sundell. He must be after the papers, too.
1: Come, you must not let him get away.
2: He sees us. Watch out, he has a gun.
1: Get down. Shoot him, Robert. Shoot him.

0: Taxi! Hey, taxi!
1: I'm sorry, sir. This cab is taken.
2: Huh? Oh, yeah, so I see.
1: But there's another one right over there.
2: Okay, thank you. Taxi!
1: Taxi!
3: Yes, sir. Right over here.
1: Miklos.
4: Yes?
1: That's a Steve Mitchell, all right. I received information he would be sent here to Athens to look for the radar plans.
4: Ruba, we must find out who ran down Zundel last night and beat us to those plans. Maybe if we search Zundel's house.
1: But we must also prevent Steve Mitchell from finding those plans. And that job comes first. Come, we will follow his cab.

0: Will you be staying here in Athens long, sir?
1: I don't know, driver.
0: Well, I just happen to have some cards with me which will admit you to various places, but well,
1: I'm sorry, I'm not on a vacation. Hey, that other car.
0: He's trying to sideswipe. Straighten
2: it out!
0: I cannot look out!
1: Wow. Driver, you okay?
3: I think so.
1: Here,
3: I'll get this door open.
1: Can you open your door?
3: No. No, it is jammed.
1: Well, come on. I'll help you through the window.
3: Thank you. How about you? Are you hurt?
1: Just shaking up. Looks like I got a reception committee pretty early in the game this time. Look, can you get another cab and take me to police headquarters?
3: Nothing personal, sir. But if you do not mind, just get yourself another driver, please. You are bad luck to me.
1: Okay, I guess I can't blame you, honey.
3: Like your American GIs used to say, I have had it.
1: So I finally made it to your office, Lieutenant Janikos, the hard way.
4: I wonder if this reception committee you speak of is the same one which greeted Zundel last night.
1: What do you mean?
4: He was run down by a car and is now in the hospital unconscious.
1: Now you think it could have been an accident, Janikos?
4: I am certain it was not. It was a deliberate hit and run. Several shots were heard. That is all we know at present. Here. You may be interested in looking at these pictures.
1: Taken at the scene of the accident, huh?
4: Yes, immediately afterward.
1: You recognize any of the faces in the crowd, Lieutenant?
4: No. I have a pretty good line on most of the agents and information peddlers here in Athens, Mitchell. But I don't see any of them in these pictures. Come in. Oh, good morning, Mr. Thatcher.
5: Hello, Lieutenant.
4: Let me introduce a colleague of yours. This is Mr. Steve Mitchell, also a freelance correspondent from the United States. This is Jim Thatcher, Mr. Mitchell.
5: Pleased to meet you, Mitchell.
1: Hi.
4: What can I do for you, Mr. Thatcher?
5: I came to talk to you about this guy, Zundel, who got run over last night.
4: What about Zundel?
5: Well, I don't know if you know much about his background, but he's a sort of a shady character.
4: Indeed. In what way, Mr. Thatcher?
5: Well, I've been cultivating him off and on for the past few months. Once in a while, he's given me information I was able to use in some of my stories. Well, lately, he's been pretty evasive, but I got the idea he was involved in something big.
4: What sort of thing?
5: I don't know. That's why I came here. Figured you might have some sort of line on it.
4: I'm afraid I cannot help you, Mr. Thatcher.
5: Well, I won't take up any more of your time, Lieutenant, but if you do get any information about Zundel, I'd appreciate you letting me in on it.
4: I'm sure you will have access to any information which is made public, Mr. Thatcher.
5: Okay, I'll keep in touch with you. You going to be in Athens long, Mitchell?
1: Oh, a few days, I guess.
5: Where are you staying?
1: Lyceum Hotel.
5: I'll look you up. Maybe we can have a drink and talk a little shop.
1: Okay. See you around, Thatcher. You handled that very well, Lieutenant. For our purposes right now, we don't want anyone to know we suspect Zundel of being involved with those radar plans.
4: That was my thought, too, Mitchell. Well, what will be your first step?
1: I'd like to take a look around Zundel's place.
4: Very well. Here's the key. We took it from Zundel's pocket after the accident. Here is the address.
1: Okay, I'll go over there right now. I'll probably be calling in a little later, Janikos.

0: Cigarette smoke. That's funny. Some.
1: So, Steve Mitchell again. This time we will finish him off.
2: Wait! I hear a car outside. A girl, she's coming in. We must leave.
1: What about Mitchell?
2: We will take care of Mitchell later. Hurry, Miklos. Follow me out the window.
1: Who is the girl, Uba?
2: I do not know. I have never seen her before. Hurry, talk to the girl.
1: Yes!
3: Oh.
0: Hey, you really pack a wallop, don't you?
3: Who are you?
0: Well, right now you can just call me Hit on the Head.
3: I don't understand. What are you doing here?
0: I'm going to ask you the same thing.
3: Why, I'm Helen Slater, Carl's fiance.
0: Carl? Oh, you mean Carl Zundel?
3: Of course. Look, I don't understand. Where's Carl?
0: Don't you know?
3: Well, I thought he was here, obviously. This happens to be his house, you know.
0: I guess you haven't read the paper today.
3: I've been out of town. Why? Has anything happened to Carl?
0: He was in an accident last night.
3: What? Oh, no. Is he... Or was it serious?
0: He's in the hospital. Unconscious.
3: Where? I want to see him.
0: Yeah. That might be a good idea. Come on. I'll call a cab and take us to the hospital. Janakas?
4: Yes?
0: This is Mitchell.
4: Oh.
0: I'm calling from a payphone.
4: Yes?
0: I'm on my way to the hospital with a girl named Helen Slater. Says she's Zundel's fiancée.
4: I see.
0: I think I'll stick with her a while. She claims she didn't know about the accident.
4: Oh.
0: But I'd never forget a face like hers. I'm sure she's in one of those pictures you showed me of the crowd at the scene of the accident. That must be Zundel's room down the hall. There's a police guard at the door.
3: Look, there's a doctor just going inside.
0: Yeah, come on.
3: You know, I still don't understand what you were doing in Carl's house, Mr. Mitchell.
0: I'm a newspaper correspondent. I was looking for a story.
3: About Carl?
0: About his accident, if it was an accident.
3: I don't understand. Why would anyone try to kill Carl?
0: Well, I haven't the slightest idea. Maybe you have.
3: Me? Oh, no.
0: Well, here we are.
5: Yes, sir?
0: I'm Steve Mitchell. Perhaps Lieutenant Janikas mentioned my name to you.
5: Yes, he did.
0: How's Zundel?
5: Still unconscious, I think.
3: Can I see him?
5: Perhaps shortly. A doctor went into the room a moment ago. Maybe he will have word.
3: Oh, I wish there was something I could do. When I think of Carl lying here unconscious for a day and a half and me not even knowing about it.
0: Yeah.
6: Well, looks like you're as eager on the story as I am, Mitchell.
0: Hmm? Well, hi. Thatcher, isn't it?
6: Yeah. Jim Thatcher. We met in Janaka's office.
0: Sure. Miss Slater, this is Jim Thatcher, another correspondent.
3: Hello.
6: Hi.
0: Miss Slater is Zundel's fiance.
6: Oh? Anything new on Zundel?
0: No.
7: Good evening, guard.
5: Dr. Shelliot?
7: I'm going to see the patient.
5: Yes, sir.
0: He must be worse.
7: What do you mean?
0: Well, to require the presence of two doctors. One of them is in the room with Zundel now.
7: What are you talking about? I am the only doctor on duty.
0: Hey, we better take a look inside.
7: Where is this other doctor you're talking about?
5: Why, he is not here. Wait.
0: Look at Zundel in the bed.
7: His throat has been cut.
8: I wish to thank all of you for coming here to my office. I think I have all the information I need at present.
3: I don't understand. Who would do a thing like that to
8: Miss Slater, rest assured the police department will leave nothing undone in our investigation.
6: I think this killing verifies what I was telling you earlier today, Lieutenant. Zundel was apparently involved in something pretty serious.
3: But I'm sure Carl wasn't doing anything wrong.
0: You say he never mentioned anything he might have been involved in, do you?
3: No, nothing, Mr. Mitchell.
8: Miss Slater, Mr. Thatcher, you may both go now. But please leave your addresses with me in the event you are wanted for further questioning.
6: Okay. My address, Lieutenant. 1223 Sophia Boulevard.
8: 1223 Sophia Boulevard. Thank you.
6: Sorry, I had to meet you under such unfortunate circumstances, Miss Slater. If there's anything I can do...
3: Oh, thank you, Mr. Thatcher. I'm afraid there isn't.
6: Well, see you around, gentlemen.
0: So long, Thatcher.
3: I've written my address and telephone number down for you, too, Lieutenant. There's just one favor I'd like to ask.
8: What is it, Miss Slater?
3: Well, Carl and I were pretty close, of course. There are some things in his house. Things I'd given him. Cigarette lighter, a painting, a few things like that. I was wondering if I could have them back as, well, remembrances.
8: I am sure that could be arranged after the inquest.
3: Oh, thank you very much. You'll get in touch with me if there are any new developments in the case.
8: At once.
3: Oh, you've been very kind, Lieutenant. Goodbye, Mr. Mitchell.
0: Miss Slater.
8: Well, Mitchell, any chance we had of gaining information from Zundel is now gone. A frustrating case.
0: Yeah, frustrating, but not surprising. With something as vital and valuable as those radar plans at stake, it's no holds barred.
8: Let us recapitulate as to his killing. You say you and Miss Slater arrived at the hospital together.
0: That's right. As we approached Zundel's room, we saw a man in a white robe wearing a surgical mask go in the door. While we were talking to the guard, Thatcher came down the hall. I introduced him to Miss Slater, and the real doctor showed up. We went into the room and discovered the body.
8: Obviously, this man in the doctor's uniform killed Zundel, then left by the window.
0: Yeah, with that surgical mask, it could have been anybody.
8: Apparently, he murdered Zundel trying to get information as to the whereabouts of the papers.
0: I thought that at first, too, Giannakos. Then I remembered that Zundel was unconscious at the time, so it couldn't have very well been that. No. Oh, I think the killer already has the papers and realized that Zundel knew he had them, so he had to shut his mouth for keeps.
8: But you say when you went to Zundel's apartment a few hours ago, you were knocked unconscious. Whoever did it obviously had been looking for the papers in the apartment. You interrupted his search.
0: Yeah, that's the point, Giannakos. I think we're up against two teams in this ballgame.
8: Two?
0: Sure. One outfit already has the plans. The other outfit's trying to find them. And we're right in the middle. Nice thought, isn't it?
8: If you're right in your assumptions, if the plans are already in possession of hostile interests, then that means...
0: It means we've got to move fast to prevent those plans from getting out of Athens. Whoever has them undoubtedly knows your men will be covering all exits. So they'll probably try to cook up some cute angle to get the plans out.
8: This girl, Mitchell, what do you make of her?
0: Helen Slater? I don't know just where she fits into this deal, but I'm sure she fits in someplace. She lied when she said she didn't know about Zundel's accident. Maybe she lied about a few other things, too.
8: Well, where does all this leave us, Mitchell?
0: Well, pretty much in the dark right now. Look, right after I got slugged in Zundel's place, Helen walked in. So I never did get a chance to take a look around.
8: Oh, you wish to go back there again?
0: Yeah. Maybe we could find something there that'll give us a line on whom Zundel's been playing ball with. But first, I've got to send a report back to my boss in the United States. I'll be with you in a few minutes.
4: Steve's report's coming in on the teletype, Commissioner.
6: Good, let's have it.
4: Here you are.
6: Very dull job you sent me on, Commissioner. It was in Athens 2 whole hours before getting hit on the head.
4: Well, that's just about par for Steve, I guess.
6: Yeah. Now in middle of charming game of button, who's got the button? Both sides playing for keeps. Man who used to have button, now slightly dead. What?
4: Well, he must mean Zundel.
6: Hey, wait a minute, here's some more. Check on a Jim Thatcher, newspaper correspondent. I'm on way back to Zundel's house with Giannakos. We'll keep you in shape.

0: Here we are, Janakis.
1: What are you waiting for?
0: The last time I walked through that door, I got a lump. You remember? I'm not taking any chances this time. Yeah, I guess the joint's empty. Come on. We might as well start here in the living room. There's a chance that the plans are here somewhere, although I doubt it. But anything we can find which would tie Sundell's in with the people he was running with would help us.
1: All right. I will take this side of the room over here.
0: Okay, I'll... Hey, that's funny.
1: What is the matter?
0: Take a look at this wall over here, Janakis.
1: This wall? But there is nothing here.
0: That's right. But there was something here. Look, this area right here is cleaner than the rest of the wall. Let's see. Yep, there's a nail hole here.
1: Ah, a picture was hung here.
0: A picture or a painting? Yeah, I remember now. I noticed it when I was here before. Hey, that must have been the painting Helen said she gave Zundel, the one she wanted back.
1: From the size of the lighter area on the wall, it must have been a rather large painting.
0: Yeah, large enough to hide those plans in. Have you got Helen's phone number with you?
1: Yes. Here you are. You said the possessor of those plans would seek a clever scheme to get them out of Athens. It appears you were right.
0: Yeah, it doesn't do you much good to be right if you're too late.
2: Hello?
0: This is Steve Mitchell, Helen.
2: Well, hello, Steve.
0: You said this morning that there were several things in Zundel's apartment you'd like, gifts that you'd given him.
2: Did I? Well, to tell the truth, I've sort of lost interest in them, Steve.
0: Yeah, that's what I thought. You've already got the only thing you really wanted, that painting.
2: Well, I'm afraid I have to be going now, Steve.
0: It must be quite a painting.
2: Oh, it is. Very interesting. And very profitable, too. Come on.
0: Wait, look.
2: And don't try to find me, Steve. You won't be able to.
0: Now, wait a minute.
2: So long, darling.
0: Now, Helen. Helen. Helen. Come on, Janakis. We've got to get over to her apartment fast.
3: Gentlemen, this is highly irregular. I cannot let you into Miss Slater's apartment.
1: Yes, you can. I'm Lieutenant Janakis, police department.
3: Police? Certainly. All right, then. Of course, but Miss Slater is not in. Huh? She left a few minutes ago. Here we are.
0: How long ago?
3: Oh, just a few minutes ago. Here, I...
0: She's gone, all right.
3: I don't understand, gentlemen. Is something wrong?
1: Have you any idea where Miss Slater went?
3: Why, no. She left in quite a hurry. Took a taxi cab.
0: Did she have any baggage with her?
3: Yes. Two suitcases, as I remember.
0: Anything else?
3: No, I don't think that... Wait. Yes, she had large flat packets.
1: Ah, probably the painting.
3: The what?
1: We will need you no longer. You may go.
3: Oh, but I...
1: We will let you know when we leave. Thank you.
3: Well, all right.
0: She took off in a hurry, didn't she? Must have been all packed and warming up her engines.
1: Yes. We will get a bulletin out on her at once. Dominic, this is Janakis. Trace the cab driver who picked up Helen Slater from her apartment here a few minutes ago. Find out where he took her.
0: Hey, wait a minute.
1: Hold on, Dominic. What is it, Mitchell?
0: I just spotted this piece of paper in the wastebasket here. Hey, take a look.
1: Libyan Star, 6 p.m.
0: Yeah, the name of a ship.
1: 6 p.m.? What time is it now?
0: 6:10.
1: Oh, it has already sailed. Dominic, contact the harbor patrol. Tell them to have a launch waiting for us. Come, Mitchell. We must try to overtake the Libyan Star before it gets outside the 12-mile limit. I'm afraid the Libyan Star has too much of a start on us, Mitchell.
0: Yeah. Hey, you know, there's something sort of slick about this whole deal. A little too slick, maybe.
1: What do you mean, Mitchell?
0: I don't know. Something about it doesn't add up. I can't quite put my finger on it, but...
4: There is the Libyan Star ahead.
1: Faster!
4: It will do us no good, Lieutenant Janakis.
1: What do you mean?
4: The 12-mile limit stretches between those two islands on either side of us. The ship is already beyond the limit.
1: Very well. You may as well head back to port. I am sorry, Mitchell, but my authority does not exceed the 12-mile limit.
0: Yeah, I know.
1: We can try, of course, to intercept the girl at the ship's destination. But as you know, such things are sometimes difficult to arrange due to international aspects. And, of course, she could leave the ship at any port along the line. Mitchell, I am afraid that as far as those radar plans are concerned, the outlook is not encouraging.
0: You know, the more I think about this deal, the less it adds up. Helen had a key to Zundel's apartment. Now, if the painting was really what she was after, why didn't she just go and get it right away instead of telling us about it first?
1: I do not know.
5: Yes? I read your message for you. From police headquarters.
1: Thank you. Mitchell.
0: What is it?
1: My men Dominic traced the cab driver. Helen Slater did not go to the waterfront at all. She went to number 1223 Sophia Boulevard.
0: Huh? Hey, wait a minute. Isn't that the address the newspaper correspondent gave us?
1: Yes, Jim Thatcher. But why would the girl have gone to his apartment?
0: Particularly when the two of them were acting like they didn't know each other. You know, this deal is beginning to add up. Get this launch in overdrive, Giannakis. We're going back to town and pay a call on Jim Thatcher.
1: Mitchell, there are many aspects of this affair I do not understand.
0: Here are the stairs. Thatcher's apartment must be on the second floor. Hmm.
6: Yeah?
0: Yeah, there are still a few missing pieces in the deal, Giannakis, but it's beginning to shape up.
1: Mitchell!
0: Hey, sounds like someone got here first. Come on.
1: Mitchell, look! Two men coming out of Thatcher's apartment.
0: They gotta come through us. I'll take the one on the right.
4: Mikos, quick! Unite!
0: Too late, Buster! Giannakis, the other one's heading for the stairs.
4: Stop! Stop or I shoot! Stop!
0: Well, you sure don't pull any punches, Giannakis.
1: He should have stopped.
0: He did. Well, papers aren't on this boy. They must be on the guy downstairs.
1: Papers? What papers?
0: The radar plans.
1: What? But I thought...
0: Hey, take a look, will you? I want to talk to Thatcher if he's still alive.
1: Very well.
0: Well, looks like we got here a little late, Thatcher.
7: Helen, she's dead.
0: Yeah. So I see.
7: They killed her. And knifed me.
0: Probably won't have much time, Thatcher, so you better talk fast. Who were the two guys that jumped you?
7: Don't know. They were after the papers.
0: I figured there were two teams. I guess those boys were the have-nots. It was you who killed Zundel in the hospital.
7: Yeah.
0: Sure. You put on a white uniform and mask. Killed Zundel, went out the window, and then you threw away the costume and met us in the hall outside the room.
1: Here are the radar plans, Mitchell. They were on the body of the man I just shot.
0: Yeah, and he got them from Thatcher here.
1: From Thatcher? But I do not understand. I thought that...
0: Thatcher is the man who ran over Zundel and took the plans from him. He's had them all the time. Helen tried to focus our attention on the painting, so that while we were concentrating on her and the ship, Thatcher would have slipped quietly out of town.
7: Yeah, I...
1: Well... He is gone, Mitchell.
0: Yeah. Well, looks like this deal didn't exactly work out for either of them.
1: The plan, then, was for the girl to lure us away with the fake departure, then double back and pick up the plans from Thatcher, eh?
0: I guess that's about the size of it. And they almost got away with it, too. Oh, funny.
1: Hmm?
0: I was just thinking about football.
1: Football? What does that have to do with this?
0: Well, I've played a little in my time, Giannakis, and I've seen an awful lot of games. But I had to come all the way over here to Athens to see the slickest hidden ball play of them all.

0: You have just heard another episode in the exciting new adventure series, Dangerous Assignment, starring Brian Donlevy as Steve Mitchell. Dangerous Assignment is written by Bob Reif with music by Bruce Ashley and is directed by Bill Karn. Be with us next week at this time when Brian Donlevy, starring as Steve Mitchell, will embark on another Dangerous Assignment. Here's more good news for mystery fans. Every Sunday, you may now hear Richard Diamond, private detective, over most of these same NBC stations. With Dick Powell starred as the hard-hitting, two-fisted Dick Diamond, the Sunday adventures of this private eye are as interesting as tomorrow's race results today. There's fast action and plenty of suspense each Sunday as Diamond fights his way to fame, fortune, and a red-headed girlfriend. Richard Diamond is another of the fast-moving adventure mysteries you'll hear every week on NBC, with such great shows as Dangerous Assignment, Night Beat, and Christopher London. If it's mystery and adventure you like when you turn on your radio, make a date now to hear all these stellar NBC shows. And remember, it's Sunday for Dick Powell as Richard Diamond on most of these NBC stations. Tomorrow, you'll hear Fibber McGee and Molly and Bob Hope on NBC.
1: You're not hungry, dear Henry, dear Henry. I've just burnt the roast and I've ruined the spuds.
2: Well, that's a nice thing, isn't it? After I've been working...
1: Henry, I've got me secret supply.
2: You don't mean...
1: Polo mints.
2: Yum, yum.
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5: This is Orson Welles, speaking from London. The Black Museum. Here in the grim stone structure on the Thames, which houses Scotland Yard, is a warehouse of homicide, where everyday objects, a light bulb, a broken mirror, a stained blotting pad, all are touched by murder. Here's an auto service card issued by a garage to show that a certain motor car was oiled and greased when the speedometer reading was 15,001.
6: According to the card, his car had done 5,001 miles in the first. By the following day, he'd added another 160 miles to the speedometer reading.
7: And he told you, Inspector, he hadn't been on any long journeys.
6: He'd forgotten the speedometer reading on the service card. They all overlooked something.
5: And the harmless-looking service card which... George

0: something.
1: And the harmless-looking service guard which George Dalton overlooked was instrumental in convicting him of the brutal murder of his own mother and father. That's why it's earned its place here in the Black Museum.
2: From the annals of the Criminal Investigation Department of the London Police, we bring you the dramatic stories of the crimes recorded by the objects in Scotland Yard's Gallery of Death, the Black Museum.

0: and the Black Museum. As beyond these stone walls, the life of London flows as ceaselessly as the muddy waters of Thames. Here, it's silent. Let us walk under the frieze of death masks, the masks of criminals of bygone days, suspended grimly under the ceiling. That glass funnel means nothing until we stop and read the card beside it. Once this funnel was used to pour acid over the body of a woman. Insignificant in itself, easily broken, but was strong enough to hang a murderer. Now here's a pair of spectacles. Over there's a powder puff. And here's what we're after, the buff-colored service card. As I open the showcase and take it between my fingers, I ask you to come with me back to 1947. We're calling at the quiet suburban house of Mr. and Mrs. Dalton, live in South London. It's a respectable district populated by respectable middle-class people, but the Daltons are in trouble. The cause is their only son, George Frederick. They are discovering that George is not as other young men of his age. To his parents, he is, at the age of 23, a problem child.
1: He's not a bad boy, Fred, you know that. But he just doesn't seem to settle down.
2: I know his trouble.
1: Oh, don't be too harsh on him.
2: He won't work. That's what's wrong with the young devil.
1: Oh, Fred.
2: Well, how many jobs has he had since he came out of the army?
1: I don't know.
2: So many, you lose count. And even the army couldn't do anything with him. Absent without leave half a dozen times. He spent more time in detention than he did on the drill square.
1: Shh. Here he is. Oh, dear, he's upset again.
2: Now I expect you'll turn the radio on. Oh, George, for heaven's sake, don't turn that radio on. I've got a headache.
3: Oh, go to hell.
2: What did you say to me?
3: I told you to... Here, you get away from that set.
2: George! Jerry, you put your hands on me. Go to your room.
1: But I'm sure...
2: Protect me.
3: I'm sorry, Dad.
1: I'm sure he didn't
2: mean
1: it.
2: Go to your room.
3: I didn't mean it, Dad.
1: I'll sweep up this mess and we'll have some tea, shall we?
2: All right, young man. For your mother's sake, I'll forget it. But I'm getting straight on the telephone to my old friend Jim Spencer. He's got a jeweler's shop in Clapham and he meets a lot of people. Maybe he can advise me about fixing you up with a job.

0: Jim Spencer, the jeweler, was white-haired in his 60s. He lived over his shop, which was quietly prosperous, and he had just lost a young assistant who, having learned something of the trade, had transferred to a larger firm. So George Dalton was taken on in his place, and for the first time, George seemed to be interested in his work. But perhaps that was not altogether surprising.
1: Pass me my eyeglass, will you, my boy?
2: Here you are.
1: Thank you.
2: That's a very nice pendant you're working on, Mr. Spencer.
1: Yes, it is, isn't it?
2: How much is it worth?
1: I'd give 100 guineas for it, then sell it at 120.
2: Would the owner sell?
1: Not this one. But I always keep a few £100 in the safe there, just in case I get a chance to buy something like this. Now, where did I put those tweezers?
0: To Mrs. Dalton's delight, her son was still working in the shop at the end of 6 months. But young George was rather less interested in the work than in the end product. And above all, he was interested in that safe. He even had a duplicate of the key made. He had a duplicate of the door key, too. Perhaps he didn't quite know what he was going to do with his keys, but in a steamy cafe behind the bright lights of Piccadilly, he found a friend who had ideas.

0: If you ask me, chum, I'd say you were sitting on a blinking gold mine.
1: Hey, what do you mean?
0: Yeah, come off it, George. We did 90 days detention together in the army, didn't we?
1: Yeah?
0: I know you're not quite daft. I mean, all you got to do is to get the key of the door, the key of the safe, and...
1: Well, I've got those.
0: Well, you have.
2: There they are.
0: Well, for crying out loud, what are you stalling about?
2: Well, I've never pulled off a real job, Charlie. It's a bit of a step to take, isn't it?
0: It's up to you, Cook. I know what I'd do. I'd slip in about 2 o'clock in the morning.
1: Here, Charlie, would you come with me?
0: All right. Do you want to make it a business proposition?
1: Yes, I do. Look, if we broke it together...
0: Shh, quiet. Pay the bill, let's get out of here.
2: Okay. Here, where we go?
0: I'm taking her down to the Elephant and Castle, meet Slash. We work as a team, he's the boss. It's the only safe way. Slash has got brains. He'll put you right. Come on, I'll introduce you.
3: So, George Dalton started his professional career.
4: Yeah, you know this girl well, to you, Charlie?
0: I'll say, we did 90 days together, didn't we, George?
2: Yes, that's right.
4: Okay. And you want to join us, do you, George?
2: I want Charlie to come in on this job with me. That's the idea.
4: The idea's okay. And we need a jewelry expert in the gang. Forget this, pal. I'm the boss. And what I say goes. Do this job, you and Charlie, and take 50% of the profits. The rest goes into the organization. Understand? Do you agree to the terms?
2: Yes. Yes, I agree.
4: Then that's fixed. Shake on it. This clinches it. And remember, there's no funny business in this outfit. I suppose you know why the boys call me Slash.
2: I think so.
4: I carry a razor. Remember that, George? Not that I'd use it on you, but I thought I'd mention it in passing.
0: George is okay, I've told you.
4: Of course he's okay, and I'll fix up a car for you tomorrow night.
2: A car?
4: Yes, it's all part of the service. You're busting into the Spencer shop tomorrow night. So you've got all day tomorrow to fix the burglar alarms.
3: And those burglar alarms took quite a bit of fixing. But by closing time, George Dalton had traced and snipped the wires. Putting on his coat, he wished his employer a dutiful good night, and at 11 o'clock, Mr. Spencer turned out his light in the bedroom upstairs and climbed into bed. 3 hours later, a stolen car turned quietly into the deserted street and stopped.
0: Let's clear it, George. You got the keys?
1: You bet.
0: Okay, then in we go. All right. Where's the safe?
1: Over here.
0: Oh, okay, get to work. The old man's upstairs, isn't he?
1: Yes.
0: Heaven help the old fool if he wakes up and comes down. You got that safe open yet?
1: No, the lock's a bit stiff. Here, Charles.
0: Yeah?
1: Shine the torch this way.
0: Go on, what's it? Jumping jakes, what the blazes are you doing?
1: Oh, sorry, I knocked a tray over. The clock made me jump. Here, let's get out quick.
0: Open that safe, you stupid swab.
1: It's jammed, Charlie.
0: Yeah, come on, let me have a go. You sure this is the right key?
1: Of course I'm sure. Here, look, Spencer will be awake now. We must get out.
0: You idiotic clock, this isn't the right key.
1: Yes, it is. And the lock's open. Pull the door.
0: Look out, the old man's coming. Here he is.
5: Who's there?
0: Get him.
5: Jeez! Get back!
0: Grab what you can and run for it.
1: Okay. I've got two trays of rings and some notes. Come on, let's get out.
3: The jeweler was found lying in a pool of blood 10 minutes later. The neighbor who found him called the police immediately, but needless to say, there were no signs of the thieves and they had left no clues. And Mrs. Dalton stated that her son had been at home in bed on the night of the robbery. To the best of her knowledge, she was telling the truth. But 2 days later, her son visited his unfortunate employer and handed in his notice.
2: I just couldn't go on drawing me wages while the shop's closed and you're here in hospital.
5: You're a good boy, George. I only wish you knew enough about the business to carry it on for me, but I thought it wiser to put the stock away in the bank in case those rascals came back.
2: I only wish I could get my hands on them, that dirty swine.
5: Well, luckily they didn't get away with anything worthwhile.
2: Well, what do you mean? I thought that you...
5: What did you think, George?
2: I thought they cleaned you out.
5: No, I'm too old a bird to leave valuables in the shop safe at night. I take them all upstairs to a real safe. I only leave the pay stuff down below. Didn't I ever tell you?
4: No, you never told me.
3: How much the old gentleman suspected, we don't know. If he did have any suspicions, he never had them. But Slasher was not so easy.
4: George Dalton, the expert in jewelry. Come here, George. I want to speak to you.
6: What's the trouble, Slash?
4: I'll tell you what's the trouble. You dirty double-crossing perisher. Think you can unload junk on me, do you? You knew these rings were duff.
6: I didn't know.
4: After working in the shop for 6 months, you didn't know where the real stuff was? Don't give me that. 2 trays of duff and a fiver in notes. You can't get away with it. Where's the rest?
6: There isn't any more.
4: Okay. I warned you. Here it comes.
6: Put the razor!
3: The slash of the razor across Dalton's left cheek unlocked the gates of an unquenchable hatred. With the flash of 6 inches of sharp steel, he became a killer, and he knew that the slasher must die. He would evolve the perfect murder with no clues, such as the service card, which can be seen today among the exhibits in the Black Museum.

0: we return to Dalton, the killer. With blood still streaming from his cheek, he smiles at the slasher. And for the first time in his life, that individual is surprised, taken off his guard.
1: I suppose I asked for that.
2: Get out of here. You're not pretty.
1: I've got your brand on me now. I've got to be one of you.
2: What do you mean?
1: You're a man of action. I like that, even if it hurts. Give me another chance. I'll do better next time.
2: Oh, I never knew they made them so yellow. Get out. You stink. I've got a date here with a smasher and you might scare her away. Now, scram. Here she comes.
3: Henry, is that you?
2: Right here, Toots.
1: I never knew your name was Henry.
4: Yet.
3: Oh, hello, what's happened?
2: Oh, he's had an accident. Just going.
1: Hello there.
3: Are you hurt bad?
1: No, it's just nothing much.
2: He's no friend of mine, Brenda. Come on, let's go. Oh,
3: okay.
1: Good night, Henry. Good night, Brenda.
5: I'm going to say some more of you.
0: That's right, Dalton. You've made your choice. You're going to start with a girl. That will hurt him. Follow them. They go into a cafe. Have a meal. You wait in the shadows. They're coming out at last. Follow them again. Into a mean little street. Oh, yes, this must be where she lives.
2: You're going to let me in, aren't you, Toots?
3: No, I'm tired.
2: What's the matter with you tonight?
3: I don't know what you did to that fellow.
2: Oh, for Pete's sake, you're not still beefing about him.
3: I know what you did, and I'm no prude, but I don't like razors, and you know it. Good night.
2: No, look here, wait a minute. Okay, if that's the way you want it. See you tomorrow.
0: He's gone. Suppose we knock on her door. Yes, knock on her door. See what happens. Cheeks still bleeding.
3: Look, I told you to...
5: It's me.
3: What? What do you want?
5: Have you got something I can put on this cut?
3: You followed us?
5: Yeah.
3: Why?
5: I don't know. I need help.
3: Oh, if he comes back, he'll kill you. Here, come in quick. I don't know why I'm doing this. I must be crazy. Okay, come into the kitchen. I'll bathe that cut.
5: Well, I'd better go. I'm a nuisance.
3: Oh, you can't go now. Come over to the sink. Well, if the cops saw you in this mess, they'd take you for questioning. Here, hold your face over the water.
5: Righto.
3: What's your name?
5: George. George Dalton.
3: Henry says you double-crossed him.
5: I didn't.
0: It would be so easy to squeeze that pretty throat of yours, Brenda. But you're too lovely. Much
3: you there.
0: Too lovely.
3: Now, keep still while I put some plaster on. It's lucky the cut isn't deep.
5: Huh?
3: How'd you feel?
5: Oh, fine, thanks. I suppose I'd better go now.
3: I don't understand you, George. You know, you're different from the others.
5: What others?
3: I suppose you know what sort of girl I am.
5: I don't care what sort of girl you are, but... I sure like you.
3: Well, you're decent. Perhaps you should go.
5: I'll do just whatever you say.
3: Oh, your shirt and coat are all covered in blood. I can't turn you out like that. You'd better spend the night now. I'll get you some clean clothes in the morning.
5: Brenda, I never felt like this about anyone before. I don't know what to say.
3: Funny. I don't either. Well, I'll put the kettle on and we'll have a nice cup of tea.
0: Tea. As much a part of London's life as Buckingham Palace and the Houses of Parliament, Brenda made tea. The next morning, she went out and bought her new lover the clothes he needed. He put on the clothes she'd bought him and went home. He knew quite well what he was going to do, and that night he borrowed his father's car, and at 9 o'clock he drove to the bomb site, where he knew the slasher would be waiting for Brenda. And in his pocket, he had a short length of lead piping. As he approached his objective, he saw a movement in the shadows. It was the slasher.
2: Well, if it isn't the jewel expert. Yeah. You come into money?
1: Hello, Slash. How you doing?
2: Well, what's the idea? Not looking for trouble, are you?
1: What do you think? Get back, you... Now, that squares our account. Now, I'll put you under the rug in the back of the car and I'll take you for a little ride.
0: A little ride was to a deserted bridge over a railway. Dalton lifted his victim onto the parapet. Then he paused.
4: Just before you go, I wonder how much you've got in your pocket. Anybody coming? Good. Oh, yes. Quite a few notes here. Thank you, Slash. Thank you very much. Goodbye.
0: And quite gently, Dalton eased the unconscious man over the edge. After that, it was easy. Brenda, like the old jeweler, may have had her suspicions, but she kept them to herself. Dalton had money, taken nearly £100 from the Slasher's pocket before pushing him into the path of the oncoming train. That £100 lasted just 2 weeks. 2 glorious weeks. The happy couple celebrated those weeks in the famous seaside resort of Brighton. Then, on the morning of January the 1st, 1948, with funds running low, George Dalton took his father's car into the Carduct service station to be oiled and greased. Now, why did he do that? Superintendent Brandreth of Scotland Yard has the answer.
6: There is no doubt that Dalton had already decided to drive to his parents' home and ask for money. He had insufficient funds with which to pay his hotel bill, and it was essential for him to receive help from his father. His father was always particular about the regular servicing of his car, and the son doubtless had this carried out in order to produce it as a sop for his father's wrath.
0: And the speedometer reading was 15,001, duly recorded on the service card. So George Dalton drove the 50-odd miles to his home on what was to be his fatal journey. He was hampered by fog on the way, and when he eventually turned into his own street, the fog was very thick. Stopped the car outside his parents' house, went inside, and got down to business.
1: I'm sorry, Father, but I've got to have the money quick.
6: Well, who the blazes do you think you're talking to? You take my car for a weekend, you keep it for a fortnight.
1: Well, I've had it serviced.
6: I don't care if you've had it rebuilt. You'll never drive it again. Then he nearly got under the police and reported it stolen by you. And now you have the infernal impudence to demand £50, just like that.
1: If I don't have it, I'll go to prison. The hotel won't...
6: Then you'll have to go to prison. You'd have gone there a long time ago. It might have brought you to your senses. You're my own son, but I'm disgusted with you. Go on, get out.
1: You can't send me away.
6: Can't I? There's the door now. Now, go on, get out.
1: Oh, no, you don't.
6: Take your hands off me, you young rascal. Your mother, mother.
1: Give me that money, will you?
6: You're mad. You're choking me.
7: George, what have you done?
4: He's dead.
1: Stop that door, you!
0: Dalton, apparently unimpressed by the enormity of his crime, left the murdered couple lying where they had fallen while he searched the house for money. He found just over £30 of his parents' savings. He drove the car into the garage, put his victims in the back, and covered them once again with a traveling rug. Then, as he cleaned the house and locked up after himself, as darkness fell, he drove to the nearest bridge over a railway. It was the same method as before. And when it was over, the murderer drove back to his lover in Brighton. But when he arrived, she had grim news for him.
3: George, tell me you didn't do it.
1: What? What are you talking about?
3: Your mum and dad.
1: Ah, you're mad. You don't know what you're saying.
3: Come into the other room, quickly.
1: Brenda, what do you know about my mother and father? Now, tell me.
3: So you did do it?
1: No.
3: I know you did it. Why? How could you?
1: Brenda.
3: And don't touch me.
8: Mr. Dalton, is it?
1: Yeah. What do you want?
8: I'm sorry to have to tell you that your mother and father were found dead an hour ago.
1: I didn't do it.
8: What exactly do you mean by that?
1: How dreadful. I don't believe it.
8: You know how they died?
1: Of course I don't. How could I?
8: Well, that's what I was wondering. Could you give me an account of your movements today?
1: Yeah. I spent the day here with my fiancée.
8: You haven't used the car outside.
1: Oh, we drove to New Haven.
8: That's 8¾ miles. 17½ there and back. You haven't been anywhere else?
1: No.
8: The car's been here all the time?
1: Yes.
8: According to the garage people, you had the car serviced this morning.
1: Yeah?
8: The speedometer reading then, according to the service card, was 15,001. You've put on over 100 miles since then. I've just checked the clock on my way in.
1: The girl knows I've been with her all day.
3: Oh, George, what's the good of you lying?
8: The speedometer's in order. That can't lie. I'm afraid that in the circumstances, it's my duty to charge you with the murder of...
1: Stop him!
9: Let me go!
0: So George Dalton was arrested and charged with the murder of his parents within an hour of their bodies being discovered on a railway line 50 miles away. In due course, he was convicted. And at 8 o'clock on a cold, misty morning, he mounted the steps of the scaffold.
10: And he told you, Inspector, he hadn't been on a long journey.
8: He'd forgotten the speedometer reading on the service card. They all overlooked something.
0: And that is why the service card has earned its place here in the Black Museum. You may be wondering how George Dalton was traced so quickly. When his parents' bodies were discovered, the police immediately went to the Dalton residence, expecting to find the son. Both the son and the car were, of course, missing. It was the work of a few minutes to trace the make and number of the vehicle, and a general alert was put out all over the country. Police officers visited garages, and the telltale service card localized the search to the Brighton area, where Dalton's name was recognized in the hotel. The girlfriend was questioned while George Dalton was already being tailed by a police car into the hotel forecourt. At this stage, of course, there was no evidence against him, but the police allowed him to get into the hotel before questioning him. So they proved the theory that by giving a criminal just enough rope, he'll surely hang himself. Which is what Dalton did, with the aid of the buff-colored service card, which has earned its honored place here in the Black Museum. Now, until we meet next time in the same place and I tell you another story about the Black Museum, I remain, as always, obediently yours.

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1: Thanks, Sergeant Klein. What do you mean you were robbed? Held up? So where'd this happen? Where? Did he have a gun? There were two men. When was this? Just now?
2: You are in the muster room at the 21st Precinct, the nerve center.
1: Where they went.
2: A call is coming through. You will follow the action taken pursuant to that call from this minute until the final report is written in the 124 room at the 21st Precinct.
1: Where are you calling from?
3: Where? On what floor is that? All right. You take the elevator back downstairs. The officers will be right there. They'll be right there. You just wait. Yes, ma'am.
2: 21st Precinct. It's just lines on a map of the city of New York. Most of the 173,000 people wedged into the 0.9 square mile between Fifth Avenue and the East River wouldn't know if you asked them that they lived or worked in the 21st. Whether they know it or not, the security of their persons, their homes, and their property is my job. My job and the job of the 150 patrolmen, 11 sergeants, and 4 lieutenants of whom I'm the boss. My name is Kennelly, Frank Kennelly. I'm captain in command of the 21st.
4: What makes a city? Not buildings, not subways, not business. People make a city. From dawn to midnight, from midnight to dawn, the rich and the poor and the good and the bad pour their lives together and stir up the city. As in the 21st, sometime in a way you'd least expect.
2: I was working my 8 a.m. to 6 p.m. tour. It had started to rain during the night, and it was still raining at 1:15 p.m. when I came out of the luncheon meeting of the Lenox Hill Lions Club, at which I spoke on the problems of juvenile delinquency. From the lobby of the hotel, I rang in. Sergeant Klein on TS told me everything was quiet. I instructed him to send a car for me. When it came, I had the operator, Patrolman Farrell, drive me to the New Era Theater, a movie house on First Avenue. I went into the lobby and was told by the manager that Mr. Crowes could be found at the back of the theater near the candy stand. I saw him in the dim light, and I walked over. A cartoon was on the screen.
5: Hello, Mr. Crowes.
6: Huh?
5: Oh, Captain, how are you?
6: Just fine. I had a report from Sergeant Collins on the night tour that you've been having some trouble over this way.
5: Yeah, that's right, Captain, but I told the sergeant what was on my mind last night. I appreciate you stopping by anyway.
6: Well, I'm giving instructions to the men on post and in the cars here to pay special attention to the conditions.
5: Oh, well, thanks. Oh, just a second. Here's that scene. I get the biggest kick out of these cartoons. I don't know why.
6: You ever see anything so funny?
5: Well, it's sure clever, all right. Look in there, Captain. A rainy afternoon and business is just fine. You know, I got the answer to what's wrong with the picture business.
6: Have you?
5: Mm-hmm. If they make a good picture, you do business. Even on a day like this. It's simple. Make all good pictures.
6: How many kids, as a rule, hang out at that candy store at night, Mr. Crowes?
5: Well, you know, it varies. Now, on a nice night or a Saturday, there's a whole gang of them. They yell and they make jokes at the people coming on their way to the theater at night. And that can scare them. I don't need my patrons scared away. Condition at the box office is bad enough, and it's not healthy for the neighborhood.
6: All right, Mr. Cross, we'll see what we can do about it.
5: Look at that rabbit. How do you like that? You know, I see a feature picture once, I'm through with it, but I can watch these cartoons 4 or 5 times a day.
6: Yeah, well, if the condition doesn't clear up, Mr. Cross, you just get in touch with me.
5: Oh, is this the cop looking for you, Captain?
6: Oh, yeah.
7: Excuse me, Captain.
6: Yes, Farrell?
7: Signal 30 just came over.
6: Yeah?
7: Hold up just around the corner at 3:40. I thought you might want to take a look.
6: Yes, I do. So long, Mr. Crowes.
5: Thanks, Captain.
7: One man, no description put out yet.
6: All right. Let's go. I left the theater with Patrolman Farrell. It was still raining. We got into the car, and he drove around the corner to 3:40, a loft building. The sector car and the sergeant's car were already there. Sergeant Burns had posted his operator at the front door of the building to keep the curious out of the lobby. He held the door open and nodded as I went in. The lobby was long and narrow, the building old and grimy. At the far end of the lobby was a single old-fashioned elevator. Sergeant Burns was talking to a woman dressed in a raincoat, a woman about 35. The sector men and the patrolman on post were questioning the elevator operator several feet away. I walked to Sergeant Burns.
8: Do you know how much was in the envelope exactly?
6: Hello, Sergeant.
9: Well,
8: Captain?
9: There was $1,362.25.
8: Exactly?
9: Yes.
8: How did you know that?
9: I just came from the bank. It was the payroll.
8: Oh. Captain Canelli, this is Miss Beatrice Parazoni.
10: How do you do?
8: Is that how you pronounce it, Parazoni?
9: Yes, that's right.
8: She's a bookkeeper for a firm up on the sixth floor, Captain.
10: Mm-hmm.
8: She's coming back from the bank with a payroll. Man followed her into the lobby and onto the elevator, pulled a gun, took the package. Then he forced the elevator operator to take them back down to the ground level.
10: Mm-hmm.
8: He got off, told him to go straight up to the top. Is that about right, Mr. President?
9: Yes, that's right, exactly.
10: Did you get a description, Sergeant?
8: Yes, sir, as good as they could give me.
9: I didn't remember much. I honestly didn't. I could only look at that gun. That's all I could see.
8: The elevator operator's not so good with the English.
10: Mm.
8: I called TS, gave him the best description we could get.
10: Good. What kind of company is it you work for?
9: Well, it's a place that makes optical lenses, you know, for eyeglasses.
10: Yeah.
9: It's just a small company, about 14, 15 men working in the shop and myself in the office with the boss, that's all. That was the whole payroll, $1,362.25, the whole payroll for a week.
10: Where's your boss? Did you tell him about it?
9: I stopped up on the floor to call the police. He's not there. He's out selling. He's usually in the shop in the morning. He goes out seeing customers in the afternoon.
10: How long have you been employed there, Mr. Parazoni?
9: Oh, almost 10 years, between 9 and 10.
10: You never had anything like this happen before, did you?
9: Oh, no, nothing like this at all, never.
10: Well, it's 3:05 now, Miss Parazoni. What time did you leave the office for the bank?
9: Well, it was just about 2:00 on payday. I usually work all morning until I get the payroll finished, and then I write out the check, and the boss signs it before he leaves to call on customers.
10: Uh-huh.
9: I had the check, and I went out to lunch. And then I was going to the bank right before it closed to come back here in time to make up the payroll for when the men go home.
10: You follow this pattern pretty much every week?
9: What do you mean?
10: Well, I mean, do you pay on the same day every week?
9: Oh, yeah.
10: And do you go to the bank just about the same time?
9: Yes, sir, usually right before it closes.
10: Oh, Sergeant, you ought to have the sector car get back on patrol. We don't need them here anymore.
8: Yes, sir, Captain. All right, Ryan, Thomas.
9: I really ought to be getting upstairs and back to work, Captain. I don't know what I'm going to do about the payroll today. I don't know where I can reach the boss. The bank is closed. It'll be a shame for the men to go home without their money. Can I go upstairs now and see if I can get it straightened out?
10: Well, the detectives will be here any minute, Miss Parazoni. They'll want to talk to you. I think you ought to wait down here until they come.
8: Captain.
10: Oh.
8: They'll ring in when you get back in service.
9: I don't see what I have to wait for the detectives for. I told you everything I know. I told you and that sergeant and the police in there.
10: Yes, well, it's the detective's case. It's up to them to conduct the investigation.
9: I see. Out of all people, Captain, I don't know. Why did they pick on me? The funny thing, he picked on me.
10: Is it?
9: I guess he didn't pick on me. He just picked on the $1,300.
10: The essential duty of the uniformed force is patrol. When the criminal is unknown or has fled, it is the job of the detectives to investigate. In this, as in all similar cases, the 21st Detective Squad under the command of Lieutenant Matt King was notified by the desk officer immediately on receipt of the report. Within a few minutes, Detectives Ben Novak and Whitey Howard were on the job. Sergeant Burns opened his memorandum book and from notes he had taken for his UF-61 and unusual occurrence report, gave them the facts as he had learned them. He introduced them to the victim and to the witness, then resumed patrol. I returned to the precinct house. It was still raining, but not nearly so hard. I walked to the telephone switchboard where Sergeant Klein was on the boxes.
11: Hello, Captain.
10: Any messages, Sergeant?
11: No telephone messages, no, sir. But there was a communication on the teletype addressed to all precinct, division, and borough commanders. I put it on your desk.
10: Good. Tell Glass I'll read and sign whatever report he's got ready now.
11: Yes, sir.
10: I'll be in my office.
11: Yes. 21st Precinct,
10: hello,
11: Sergeant Klein.
10: Captain Canelli.
12: Hello.
13: All right, 24.
10: Oh, hello, Mr. Cross.
12: Captain, can I talk to you for a minute?
10: What's the matter? Are those boys at the candy store giving you trouble this early in the day?
12: No, I'd just like to talk to you, Captain, if I could.
10: Yeah, sure. Come into my office.
12: Thanks. Thanks a lot.
10: Go ahead. Have a seat, Mr. Cross.
12: Yeah. Thanks a lot.
10: Well, what's on your mind?
12: Well, Captain, I'm a curious type, you know. Like anybody else, I like a little excitement.
10: So on?
12: Well, when that cop came in and told you there was a Signal 30 around the corner, I got sort of interested. It's no secret what a Signal 30 is. It's an armed felony, right?
10: That's right.
12: Well, anyway, I figured I'd like to see what's going on. So when you left, I got my raincoat and I walked around the corner. The cop was standing at the door of the loft building, so I couldn't get in. But I looked through the door, and I saw that girl you were talking to. And from the conversation around there, I found out that she was held up for a payroll. Right?
7: Yes, that's right. What about it?
12: Well, look, it's none of my business, maybe. I feel like an idiot.
7: Well, you came here to tell me, didn't you?
12: Yeah, I did. That girl, Captain, the one that was held up, she did an awful funny thing a little while before.
7: Well, what do you mean?
12: About 2 o'clock, I was standing in the lobby there, in the lobby of the theater. It was raining outside, and I was still wondering how we were doing all the business we were doing so early in the day with the weather. But a good picture will bring him in. That's all you need.
7: What about the girl?
12: Yeah, well, I guess it was about 2 o'clock. I remember it because she had on a funny brown raincoat with a plaid pattern. You know, the one she was wearing.
7: Yeah.
12: Well, she bought a ticket and she came in a theater.
7: Did she? Yeah, she did.
12: Now, I know that's not funny in itself. I wouldn't have noticed her except for that raincoat. But I stand in the lobby a few minutes, talk to ticket taker, go to the box office, talk to cashier, shake hands with a few patrons.
7: Mm-hmm.
12: Then it's about 2:10, maybe 2:15, and I see this raincoat walking out again. Well, I figure this is funny. So I stop her in the lobby and I say, "What's the matter, lady? Did you see the picture before? If you saw the picture before, I'd be glad to give you your money back. We don't want any dissatisfied patrons."
7: Now, what'd she say?
12: She said no, she didn't see the picture before. So I told her, "Look, lady, if it's not the kind of picture you think it is, or you don't like it, let me give you a free pass and come back some other time. You know, we do these things for public relations." But she says, "No, everything is all right. She doesn't want her money back or anything like that." Anyways, while I'm standing there talking to her, a man walks out of the theater, and he walks right past without saying a word. Well, she sort of looks at him like she was going to say something, like she knows him, but he walked out, and he didn't even turn to her.
7: Yeah?
12: Well, that's all.
7: Is it?
12: Yeah, except that she left. Well, I shouldn't butt in anybody else's business.
7: Sit down, Mr. Claus.
12: You think there's something to it, Captain? I thought there was something to it. That's why I came over here, but I can't figure out what.
7: What did the man look like?
12: Well, that's kind of hard to say.
7: Well, was he tall?
12: Oh, I couldn't say he was exactly tall, but I couldn't say short either. Medium, maybe.
7: You sure it was the same girl?
12: I'm positive. I never forget a face, and I never forget a raincoat. In the whole city of New York, there couldn't be two raincoats like that, at least in this neighborhood. Listen, Captain, you think there's something to it? You think I hit on something?
7: Maybe.
12: But what? What?
7: Mr. Crows, it's just like in your business. They're not all good pictures. Some of them we have to clear up. The inconsistency of witnesses and their honest mistakes are major problems to law enforcement officers. The whole truth is not an easy thing at which to arrive. In this case, the victim of the robbery, Miss B. Parazone, made no mention of stopping at the movie theater en route to the bank. The theater manager said he saw her there. This discrepancy could be either a mistake of identity, a coincidence, or of great importance. I asked Mr. Crows if he would mind telling his story again. He agreed, and I took him upstairs to the 21st Detective Squad on the second floor. In my presence, he repeated the events as they occurred. Lieutenant King questioned him in great detail.
11: When you saw her in the lobby, do you remember what kind of hat she had on?
12: Well, it wasn't a hat exactly, Lieutenant. It was a bandana-like, a handkerchief over her head. It was raining, you know. Lots of girls wear those things when it rains.
11: And you couldn't see what color hair she had?
12: No, but it was the same girl. Take my word for it. It was the same girl.
11: Was she carrying anything in the theater?
12: What do you mean?
11: You mean a package or a pocketbook, anything like that?
12: Yeah, she was carrying a pocketbook.
11: Anything else?
12: An umbrella. She had an umbrella.
11: What kind of umbrella?
12: What do you mean, what kind of umbrella?
11: What color was it? What kind of handle did it have?
12: Well, I don't remember those things, Lieutenant. I didn't take that much notice of it.
7: When you looked through the door at the building and you saw her standing there talking to me, Mr. Crows, did she have the umbrella in her hand then?
12: Well, I don't remember seeing it, Captain. Maybe she put it down someplace. I don't remember. She might have had it.
11: Mm-hmm. All right, Mr. Crows, thanks a lot.
12: Look, I don't know, maybe I'm just shooting my mouth off. I don't even know what it all means. Probably just wasting your time and my time, too. What am I doing here? I should be over there thinking up ways to promote that stiff I've got opening on Monday.
11: You're not wasting our time, Mr. Crows. We've got to consider every angle.
12: Well, that's what I figured.
7: Oh, thanks a lot, Mr. Crows.
12: That's all right.
7: We'll keep an eye on that candy store.
12: I'd appreciate that, Captain.
7: Novak. Ben Novak.
13: Yeah, Lieutenant?
7: Come in here a minute, will you?
13: Yes, sir.
7: What do you think, Matt?
11: Well, could have had a good reason for stopping in the movie.
7: If it was her.
13: Yes, Lieutenant.
7: Shut the door, William.
11: On this robbery this afternoon, Ben, how close did you question the girl, the victim?
13: Hello, Captain. Ben. Well, like I told you, she accounted for her time to the minute. Says she left the office about 1:55. She said she went down to the restaurant and had a sandwich. And then she went to the bank and started back to the office with the payroll.
11: Did she say anything about any stops in between?
13: No, sir.
11: She couldn't have forgotten about making a stop someplace, could she?
13: No, sir. I went over it with her 3 or 4 times.
11: Hmm.
8: She was pretty hazy on the description of the guy, wasn't she?
13: Nothing definite. She said she was pretty scared. All she could see was the gun.
8: How about the elevator boy?
13: Well, I couldn't get much out of him. His English is pretty slim. Hernandez will be in at 6 o'clock. I'm going to see if I can get him to ride up there with me. Man lives on 106th Street. Hernandez can talk to him in Spanish, and maybe we can find out something that way.
8: Yeah, that's a good idea. How'd you leave it with this girl?
13: Well, I told her we might want her to take a look through some mugs in the rogues gallery. See if she could pick out the man.
8: Mm-hmm. When did you say you might do this?
13: I said I might call her this afternoon. She said she'd be willing to ride downtown with me after she got finished work.
14: Did you talk to her boss then?
13: Yes, sir.
14: What did he say about her?
13: He says she's been there about 10 years. She's a good bookkeeper. He says she practically runs his business when he's away.
14: Mm-hmm.
13: She's 36 years old. She lives with a married sister up in Washington Heights. Well, what's the deal, Lieutenant? What's this all about?
14: She may not have told you a straight story about what happened after she left the office.
13: No?
14: What'd you call her, Ben? Tell her you want her to take a look at some of the mugs.
13: When, after she gets finished work?
14: Now. I'm going to get it straight right now. I left the detective squad and walked downstairs through the back room where Patrolman Glass, the 124 man, was posting the latest teletype alarms. I saw Sergeant Waters come in the front door as I walked into the muster room. I called him aside and told him of an order that had come through assigning to the precinct a patrolman who had just been flopped after 8 years in the 10th Detective District. The man would be in Sergeant Waters' platoon. We conferred for a few minutes regarding the proper assignment for this man, whether he should be given a fixed post or made recorder in a second car. We looked over his departmental record and discussed the mental effect that emotion might have on the performance of his duties as a patrolman. It was decided to put him on post number 3. Sergeant Waters went into the locker room to change to his uniform. Other men of the night tour were coming into the station house. I walked over to T.S.
15: 21st Precinct, Sergeant Klein. Yes, sir, Captain.
14: That's all right. Go ahead. Take the call.
15: Who? Somebody's kidding you, mister. It's the 21st Precinct of the Police Department. All right.
14: Yes, Captain. Get me division, will you, Sergeant?
15: Yes, sir.
14: Oh, hold it a minute.
9: I didn't know we were coming here.
13: Just a second now, miss. I've got to call up there.
9: I thought we were going downtown to look over some pictures.
13: We are, yeah, but I've got to check something here first about the car. Sergeant, could you ring upstairs for me?
15: Yeah, sure, Ben.
14: Hello, Miss Tarazone.
16: Oh, hello.
14: Well, are you feeling better now?
16: Oh, yes, a lot.
15: Well, who do you want up there, Ben?
13: Lieutenant King.
15: Is Lieutenant King there? This is Sergeant Klein on CS. Ben Novak wants to talk to
9: you. Got any idea yet who that hold-up man was?
14: Well, the detectives are handling it now, miss.
9: Oh.
15: Lieutenant King is on his way downstairs, Ben.
13: Oh, good. Oh, here he comes now. I just called up for you, Lieutenant.
17: Hi, Captain.
14: Hello, man.
13: Lieutenant, this is Miss Beatrice Farazzoni. She was the victim in that holdup before.
14: Oh, yes. How do you do, Miss Farazzoni?
13: We're on our way downtown to look over some mugs to see if she can identify the man. How's the car? Is it tied up?
14: I sent Whitey up to the 23rd to pick up a fellow they were holding there. He'll be back in a minute. Can you wait?
13: Have you got time, Miss Farazzoni?
9: Yes, I guess so. How long do you think it'll take downtown to look at the pictures in them?
14: Well, there's a lot of pictures, isn't there, Captain?
13: Yeah, well, plenty.
9: Well, I'll call my sister. She's expecting me home for dinner.
14: Oh, I think you'll be home for dinner, all right.
9: Well, it's kind of early.
14: Now, according to Detective Novak, you said you went downstairs about 2 o'clock or 5 minutes after. You went to a restaurant, had a sandwich for lunch, then went to the bank. You got the payroll and started back to the office. That's what she said she told you. Is that right, then?
13: Yes, sir, that's what you said.
9: Well, that's what I did, then.
14: I just wanted to get it straight. How long has your boss been in business there, Miss Farazzoni?
9: He started just before the war.
14: Mm-hmm. Have you been with him all that time?
9: Well, practically, Captain. I came in 1943.
14: You live with your sister, is that right?
9: That's right, up in Washington Heights.
14: She and her husband?
9: And their boy. They have a boy, 6.
14: How old are you?
9: 36.
14: You ever married?
9: No, no, sir.
14: What do you do when you're not working, Miss Farazzoni?
9: Is that sort of a personal question?
14: Well, maybe. I'm just a curious type.
9: Nothing, nothing much.
14: You have a boyfriend?
9: I don't think I have to answer that, do I, Captain?
14: Well, it's up to you.
9: What does he want to know all about me for? I'm beginning to resent this.
14: Well, when something like a robbery happens, he wants to know all about everything. Do you have a boyfriend?
9: No, no, sir.
14: Captain, are you going to turn out the platoon?
18: Yes, right now.
14: They come marching right out here, miss. Captain, can we wait in your office for a minute?
18: Yeah, sure. Go ahead.
14: All right. Come on this way, Miss Farazzoni.
18: Ben.
13: Yes, sir.
18: We'll be just a few minutes.
13: Platoon! Forward!
14: You want to say anything to them, Captain?
18: Yes.
16: Report, 2nd Platoon.
19: Platoon Inspector, sir.
16: Roll call.
19: Ahern?
20: Yes.
19: Coley?
20: Yes.
19: Eisman?
21: Yes.
19: Clark?
21: Yes.
19: Sardo?
22: Yes.
19: Nelson?
21: Yes.
10: As the roll was being called, I realized what course Lieutenant King was taking with the holdup victim, Beatrice Parazzone. He wanted her brought into the station house, but without getting her unduly alarmed. Hence the excuse about the car and the interrogation in my office instead of upstairs in the detective squad. He had timed it perfectly. I spoke to the platoon and instructed the sector men and men on post to correct the condition which existed at the candy store near the New Era Theater and to watch for similar problems at other movie houses in the precinct. I read the alarm concerning the holdup man wanted for the robbery in the precinct that afternoon. All right, Sergeant. Post the platoon. I'll be in my office, Sergeant.
23: Yes.
10: Matt?
24: Oh, come in, Captain.
10: I want to get at these reports here.
24: That's all right. We're just talking.
10: You're sure we're not disturbing you here, Captain?
24: No, no. Go right ahead.
10: Dan, do you want to check on the car?
25: Yeah, okay, Lieutenant.
10: Close the door, will you?
25: Yes, sir.
10: What else do you do in your spare time, Miss Parazzone?
9: Well, I read and I sit with a baby when my sister and her husband go out. And I like to go to a concert once in a while. I like music.
10: What else?
9: Nothing much else.
10: Movies? Do you like movies?
9: Sure, once in a while.
10: When do you go? Nights?
9: Yeah, nights. I work in the daytime, except Saturday and Sunday, and the movies are usually too crowded on Saturdays and Sundays. There's other things to do.
10: You ever go in the daytime?
9: No.
10: Then why did you go today?
9: What do you mean, today? Who said I went to the movies today?
10: Did you?
9: Well, yeah, for a little while.
10: Now, wait a minute, just a second. I don't understand this. Just when did you go to the movies?
9: When I left the office.
10: You mean at 2 o'clock?
9: Yes, that's right.
10: You didn't say anything about that to anybody before?
9: Well, I didn't think it was important.
10: Turning out to be important, isn't it?
9: Yes.
10: And why didn't you think it was important before?
9: I don't know. I just didn't think so, that's all.
10: What was the name of the man you met there?
9: Where?
10: At the movies.
9: I didn't meet any man.
10: Supposing I told you you were seen with a man there.
9: I knew you'd find out. He said you wouldn't, but I knew you'd find out.
10: Sure. We find out everything, don't we, Captain?
24: Most of it.
9: I didn't want to do it. I really didn't. I was afraid and... It wasn't right, and I didn't want to do it, but he said it wouldn't hurt my boss or me, only the insurance company. Nobody would find out about it.
10: He was wrong, wasn't he?
9: Yes, he was wrong.
10: Why did you meet him in the theater?
9: He wanted me to tell him how much was in the payroll.
10: What's his name?
9: Jack. Oh, how you can get fooled. Sure can get fooled. He sounded so nice when I first met him.
10: Where was that?
9: On my vacation in the mountains.
10: Where, at the hotel?
9: Yes, that's right. I took my 2 weeks and I went away. I didn't expect to meet any man. All I wanted to do was get a little country air, a little fun time, that's all. But he was there and we danced and we went boating and we swam together. I didn't even go up there with any intention of meeting a man. Maybe I used to, but I got over that. It was really very nice. Very nice. And then when I came back to the city, he took my telephone number. I never expected to hear from him, really.
10: But you did.
9: Yes, he called and we started to see each other in the city. You know, he'd come over and we'd go to a movie, take a walk, something like that.
10: How long ago was this?
9: Well, I got back from my vacation 3 weeks ago. Then last Sunday night, we took a bus ride. It was so hot, we just had to get out someplace. We went up to Fort Tryon Park and we sat on a bench up there. I could see that he had something on his mind. I thought he was going to ask me to marry him. That's what I thought. I really thought that. And then he finally told me what it was.
10: This?
9: Yes, I was so surprised. I couldn't say anything. I couldn't say a word. I didn't mean he was that kind of... Why? He was so nice.
10: Well, then why did you go ahead with
9: it? Well, I wasn't going to. I told him no. And then
0: He said all he wanted money for was for us to get married.
19: Is that why you did it, so he'd marry you?
0: No, I don't think I would have married him. I just did it because he wanted the money so bad. That's all. I wouldn't have married him ever, believe me.
21: Weren't you still afraid, Dee?
0: Yes.
21: Well, then why did you go through with it?
0: Oh, I don't know. I guess because he was so nice to me. At least for a month, I had a good time. I figured I owed him something, that's all.
19: Where does he live?
0: I don't know. He never would tell me. Some hotel, I think.
19: Is Jack Curley his real name?
0: I don't know. I think so.
19: Where can we find him?
0: Well, he was supposed to meet me tonight.
19: Where?
0: In a bar on Broadway, way uptown, 8:30. Well, I got to thinking. I think that all he wanted was the money from this. I think he made the date just so I'd go through with this today. I don't think he's going to show up. I don't think I'll ever see him again.
19: You'll see him again. Maybe not tonight, but I guarantee you'll see him again.
22: First Precinct, Sergeant Klein. Who's dead? Who? She was killed. Ah. Where is it? Where? 88 East, what? East 70. Who is this calling? What's your name? Doris what? Just stay right where you are. The officers will be there right away. Yeah, right away. Oh, don't worry
21: and
22: about
21: so
22: it.
21: So it goes. Around the clock, through the week, yeah. Every day, every year. A police precinct in the city of New York is a flesh and blood merry-go-round. Anyone can catch the brass ring. Or the brass ring can catch anyone.
4: 21st Precinct, a factual account of the way the police work in the world's largest city, is presented with the official cooperation of the Patrolmen's Benevolent Association, an organization of more than 20,000 members of the Police Department, City of New York. Everett Sloan in the role of Captain Kennelly, Ken Lynch as Lieutenant King. 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
1: Sherlock Holmes.

0: We present Barry Foster as Sherlock Holmes and David Buck as Dr. Watson in a new dramatization of the short stories by Sir Arthur Conan Doyle. The Copper Beeches, dramatized by Michael Bakewell, with Rosemary McHale as Violet Hunter and Tony Church as Mr. Rootcastle.
1: Look at this, Watson. Just look at this. It marks my 0 point by Nadir.
2: Dear Mr. Holmes, I am very anxious to consult you as to whether I should or should not accept a situation which has been offered to me as governess.
3: Yes.
2: I shall call at 10:30 tomorrow if I do not inconvenience you. Yours faithfully, Violet Hunter.
3: Can you deny that I have touched bottom, Watson? My practice will soon degenerate into an agency for recovering lost lead pencils. Oh, the days of the great cases are past. Man, at least criminal man, has lost all enterprise and originality.
2: But it is 10:30 now.
3: Oh, and that, if I'm not mistaken, is her step upon the stair.
1: Oh, well. Let us resign ourselves to the inevitable.
4: Mr. Sherlock Holmes?
3: Yes, my dear young lady, do come in. My colleague, Dr. Watson, is Violet Hunter.
4: Yeah. You will excuse me troubling you, I'm sure. But I have had a very strange experience, Mr. Holmes. I have no parents or relations from whom I could ask advice, so I thought that you would perhaps be kind enough to tell me what I should do.
3: To judge from your brief note, Miss Hunter, your problem does not...

0: I should do.
1: To judge from your brief note, Miss Hunter, your problem does not sound to be altogether in my line, but pray take a seat and tell me all about it. I shall be happy to do anything that I can to serve you.
0: You are most kind, Mr. Holmes. I knew that I could rely on your courtesy. I have been a governess for 5 years in the family of Colonel Spence Munro. But 2 months ago, the Colonel received an appointment in Nova Scotia, so that I found myself without a situation. I advertised, and I answered advertisements without success. At last, the little money which I had saved began to run short, and I was at my wit's end as to what I should do. There is a well-known agency for governesses in the West End called Westaways, and there I used to call about once a week in order to see whether anything had turned up which might suit me. Westaways was the name of the founder of the business, but it is really managed by Miss Stoper. She sits in her own little office, and the ladies who are seeking employment wait in the anteroom and are then shown in one by one when she consults her ledgers and sees whether she has anything which would suit them.
1: Mm-hmm.
0: Well, when I called last week, I was shown into the little office as usual, but I found that Miss Stoper was not alone.
2: What is the name of this young lady, Miss Stoper?
3: Miss Violet Hunter, Mr. Rucastle.
0: A prodigiously stout man with a very smiling face and a great heavy chin which rolled in fold upon fold over his throat sat at her elbow with a pair of glasses on his nose, looking very earnestly at me.
2: That will do. She's the one. I could not ask for anything better. Capital, capital.
0: Sir?
2: And you are looking for a situation, miss?
0: Yes,
2: as
0: sir.
2: Governess?
0: Yes, sir.
2: And what salary do you ask?
0: I had £4 a month in my last place with Colonel Spence Munro.
2: Sweated labour, sweated labour. How could anyone offer so pitiful a sum to a lady with such attractions and accomplishments?
0: Oh, my accomplishments, sir, may be less than you imagine. A little French, a little German, music and drawing.
2: Well, that is all beside the question. The point is, have you or have you not the bearing and deportment of a lady? There it is in a nutshell. If you have not, you are not fitted for the rearing of a child who may some day play a considerable part in the history of the country. But if you have, why, then, how could any gentleman ask you to accept anything under 3 figures? Your salary with me, madam, would commence at £100 a year.
3: Very generous. I'm sure you will agree, Miss Hunter.
0: Yes, Mr.
2: It is also my custom to advance to my young ladies half their salary beforehand so that they meet any little expenses of their journey at Wardshall.
0: That is most considerate. May I ask where you live, sir?
2: Hampshire. Charming rural place, the Copper Beeches, 5 miles on the far side of Winchester.
0: And my duties, sir, I should be glad to know what they would be.
2: Oh, one child, just the one. A dear little romper, 6 years old. Oh, if you could see him killing cockroaches with a slipper. Smack, smack, smack. 3 gone before you could say knife.
0: My sole duties, then, would be to take charge of a single child.
2: No, not the sole. Not the sole, my dear young lady. Your duty would be to obey any little commands my wife might give you, provided always that there were such commands as a lady might with propriety obey. You see no difficulties.
0: I should be happy to make myself useful.
2: Quite so. In dress, now, for example, we are faddy people, you know. If you were asked to wear any dress which we might give you, you would not object to our little whim, eh?
0: No.
2: Or to sit here, or sit there, that would not be offensive to you?
0: No, not at all.
2: Or to cut your hair quite short before you come to us. You would not object to that, eh?
0: I could hardly believe my ears, Mr. Holmes. As you can see, my hair is somewhat luxuriant.
1: Indeed, Miss Hunter.
0: It has been considered artistic. Its chestnut colour is quite distinctive.
1: Yes.
0: I could not dream of sacrificing it.
2: Miss Hunter, I'm afraid it is quite essential. It is a little fancy of my wife's, and ladies' fancies, you know, Miss Hunter, must be consulted.
0: I am sorry, but it is quite impossible.
2: You won't cut your hair?
0: No, sir, I really could not.
2: Then that quite settles the matter. I had better inspect a few more of your young ladies, Miss Stoper.
3: Of course, Mr. Rucastle. Do you desire your name to be kept upon the books, Miss Hunter?
0: If you please, Miss Stoper.
3: It seems rather useless if you refuse excellent offers in such a fashion. You can hardly expect us to exert ourselves to find another such opening for you. Good day to you, Miss Hunter. Show the next young lady in, if you please.
0: Well, Mr. Holmes, when I got back to my lodgings and found little enough in the cupboard and unpaid bills on the table, I began to ask myself whether I had not been rather foolish. After 2 days, I was going to ask whether the

0: case was still open. And then I received a letter from Mr. Rucastle offering me £120 a year.
1: Good Lord.
0: He said his wife was attracted by my description and was anxious for me to come. He was firm about my hair, but hoped that the increased salary might recompense me.
1: And that was all?
0: He said that his wife wished me to wear a particular electric blue dress indoors in the mornings.
2: Sounds very peculiar to me.
0: It belonged to his daughter, who has gone to Philadelphia.
1: Odder still.
0: I have made up my mind to accept, Mr. Holmes. I thought, however, that before taking the final step, I should like to submit the whole matter to your consideration.
1: Well, Miss Hunter, if your mind is made up, that settles the question.
0: But you would not advise me to refuse.
1: I confess it is not a situation I should like a sister of mine to apply for.
0: But the money, Mr. Holmes, the money!
1: But that is what makes me uneasy. Why should they give you £120 a year when they could have their pick for £40?
0: Well, there seems to me to be only one possible explanation. Mr. Rucastle seemed to be a very kind, good-natured man. Is it not possible that his wife is a lunatic? That he humours her fancies in every way to prevent an outbreak?
1: Even if that were so, it does not seem to me to be a very nice household for a young lady.
2: I agree.
0: I thought that if I told you all the circumstances, you would understand afterwards if I wanted your help. I should feel so much stronger if I felt that you were behind me.
1: Oh, you may carry that feeling away with you at any time, day or night. A telegram would bring me to your help.
0: Oh, then that is enough for me. I shall go down to Hampshire quite easy in my mind now. My poor hair will be shorn tonight, and I shall leave for Winchester tomorrow. Thank you, Mr. Holmes. You have been most considerate and reassuring.
1: Your little problem promises to be the most interesting which has come my way for months. You may rely on me.
0: Good day, gentlemen.
2: Good day, Miss Hunter. At least she seems to be a young lady well able to take care of herself.
1: She will need to be. I am much mistaken if we do not hear from her before many days are past.
3: Holmes. I'm thinking of turning in.
1: What?
3: You're going to be at that all night?
1: I rather fancy so.
3: What is it?
1: Acetone analysis.
3: Oh.
1: Now, be a good fellow, will you, and let me get on with it.
3: Yeah. Good night, then. Telegram, Holmes.
1: From Miss Hunter.
3: Do you think so?
1: Get the Bradshaw, will you, Watson?
3: What does she say?
1: Please be at the Black Swan Hotel at Winchester midday tomorrow. Do come, I am at my wit's end. Will you come with me?
3: Yes, of course. There's a train at 9:30. It is due in at Winchester at 11:30.
2: Everything looks so bright and clear on a day like this. Look at the roofs of that farm over there.
1: You know, Watson, that is one of the curses of a mind with a turn like mine. I look at those farmhouses, and the only thought which comes to me is of the impunity with which crime may be committed there.
2: Oh, horrifying.
1: They always fill me with a certain horror. It is my belief, Watson, founded upon my experience, that the lowest and vilest alleys in London do not present a more dreadful record of sin than does the smiling and beautiful countryside.
2: But how can you possibly maintain such an idea?
1: The reason is very obvious. The pressure of public opinion can do in the town what the law cannot accomplish. There is no lane so vile that the scream of a tortured child or the thud of a drunkard's blow does not beget sympathy and indignation among the neighbours. And then the whole machinery of justice is ever so close that a word of complaint can set it going. And there is but a step between the crime and the dock. But look at these. lonely houses, each in its own fields, filled for the most part with poor, ignorant folk who know little of the law. Think of the deeds of hellish cruelty, the hidden wickedness which may go on year in, year out in such places, and none the wiser. Had this lady who appeals to us for help gone to live in Winchester, I should never have had a fear for her. It is the 5 miles of country which makes the danger. Still, it is clear that she is not personally threatened.
2: No. If she can come to Winchester to meet us, she can get away.
1: Quite so. She has her freedom.
2: What can be the matter, then? Can you suggest no explanation?
1: I have devised 7 separate explanations, each one of which would cover the facts as far as we know them. But which of these is correct can only be determined by the fresh information which shall no doubt be waiting for us. Ah, well, there is the tower of the cathedral, and we shall learn soon enough what is driving Miss Hunter out of her wits.
0: East, Mr. Holmes, my theory which I mentioned at Baker Street has no foundation. Mrs. Rucastle is not mad. She is silent and morose, but sane enough, and much younger than her husband.
4: Is she his second wife, huh?
0: Yes. Alice, the daughter of his first wife, left for Philadelphia because she had an unreasoning aversion for her stepmother.
4: How do you know that?
0: Mr. Rucastle told me.
4: And what about your little charge?
0: I have never seen so utterly spoilt and so ill-natured a creature. One moment he's in a savage fit of passion, the next he's sulky. His only amusement is in giving pain. He pulls the wings off flies. He traps birds and mice and then torments them.
4: Oh, that's not this.
0: But he has little to do with my story.
4: Oh, I'm glad of all details, whether they seem to you to be relevant or not. Now, what about the servants?
0: There are 2, a man and his wife. Toller is a rough, uncouth man. He smells of drink all the time, yet no one seems to take any notice. His wife is very tall and strong, sour-faced, as silent as Mrs. Rucastle, but even less amiable.
4: Mm-hmm. Now, to your story.
0: For the first day or two, life was very quiet. And then, on the third day, Mrs. Rucastle came down after breakfast and whispered something to her husband.
5: Of course, my dear. Miss Hunter, we are very much obliged to you for falling in with our little whims so far as to cut your hair. I assure you it has not detracted one iota from your appearance. Now, let us see how the electric blue dress will become you. You will find it laid out on the bed in your room.
0: It had obviously been worn before, but it could not have been a better fit if I had been measured for it. I went down to the drawing room, which stretches along the whole of the front of the house. There are 3 long windows which go right down to the floor. A chair had been placed close to the central window with its back turned towards it.
5: Be so kind as to sit down here, Miss Hunter. The dress looks well on her, doesn't it, my dear?
6: It is all that we could have desired.
5: Do you read Punch, Miss Hunter?
6: Rarely, Mr. Rucastle.
5: Then you do not know the anecdote of the curate's egg.
6: Curate's egg?
5: A curate was taking breakfast at the table of his bishop, and his egg turned out to be a bad one. I'm afraid you've got a bad egg, said the bishop. No, no, my lord, I assure you, stammered the curate. Parts of it are excellent. Oh, the man summoning the steward. Look here, steward, if this is coffee, I want tea. But if this is tea, I wish for coffee. Oh, the man who wrote to the paper, I used your soap 2 years ago, since when I have used no other.
0: I laughed until I was quite weary, but Mrs. Rucastle never so much as smiled. 2 days later, we went through the same performance. You can imagine how curious I became. They were always very careful to turn my face away from the window, so that I began to be consumed with desire to see what was behind my back. My hand mirror had been broken, and on the next occasion I concealed a piece of glass in my handkerchief. In the midst of my laughter, I put the handkerchief to my eyes and was able, with a little management, to see all that was happening. the Southampton Road runs past the house, and there was a man standing there looking in earnestly at me. I lowered my handkerchief and saw Mrs. Rucastle's eyes fixed upon me.
6: Jethro, there is some impertinent fellow on the road there who is staring at Miss Hunter.
5: No friend of yours, I trust.
7: I know no one in these parts.
5: Then kindly turn round and motion him to go away.
0: I did as I was told, Mr. Holmes, and the same instant Mrs. Rucastle drew down the blind. That was a week ago, and since then I have not sat again in that window, nor have I worn the blue dress.
1: Pray continue, Miss Hunter. The whole story has the most fascinating features.
0: My next experience was a very strange one. I felt rather sentimental about my hair, and I kept it in a coil at the bottom of my trunk. Some days ago, I was going through an old chest of drawers in my room. The bottom drawer was locked, but I had a key that fitted it. You will never guess what I found inside.
1: Pray enlighten us.
0: It was my coil of hair. Or rather, it wasn't, for mine was still in my trunk, but I assure you it was absolutely identical. Isn't that extraordinary?
1: Extraordinary.
0: My suspicions were thoroughly aroused, Mr. Holmes, and I decided to explore the house. But I had to be careful because of the dog.
1: Dog?
0: A giant mastiff. It's kept locked up in an outhouse by the kitchen during the day, but they let it out at nights to patrol the grounds. I saw it the other night in the moonlight by the copper beeches. It is as big as a calf.
1: But what is it they're plotting?
0: That's just the point, Mr. Holmes. The north wing of the house is uninhabited. But I noticed that one of the windows is kept shuttered. Mr. Rucastle told me that he used it as a dark room, but I felt sure there was something about it that I was not meant to know. Yesterday, I decided to have a look at it.
3: How very brave of you.
0: The north wing is always kept locked. In the evening, I saw Toller coming out of there carrying a black linen bag. He was very drunk, and he left the key in the door. I turned the key, and I went in. There was a little passage in front of me. It was unpapered and uncarpeted. Round the corner, there were three doors. The centre door was closed and barricaded with one of the bars of an iron bed, padlocked to a ring in the wall. Suddenly, I heard a noise within the room. My nerves failed me completely and I ran.
5: Dear Miss Hunter, I thought it must be you when I saw the door open.
7: I'm so frightened.
5: My dear young lady, what has frightened you?
7: I was foolish enough to go into the north wing. It was so lonely and eerie that I was scared out of my wits.
5: Only that?
7: What do you mean?
5: Why do you think I locked this door?
7: I can't imagine.
5: To keep people out who have no business there.
7: I'm sure if I'd known.
5: Well, you know now, and if you ever put your foot over that threshold again, I'll throw you to the mastiff.
0: And that is why I sent you the wire, Mr. Holmes. It was easy enough to get away this morning, but I must be back by 3, for Mr. and Mrs. Rucastle are going out for the evening.
1: Indeed. Now tell me, Miss Hunter, in what state was Toller when you left this morning?
0: He was hopelessly drunk. Ah. I heard his wife say she could do nothing with him.
1: Is there a cellar with a good strong lock?
0: Yes, the wine cellar.
1: Now, you seem to have acted all through this matter like a brave and sensible girl. Do you think you can perform one more feat?
0: I will try.
1: Watson and I will be at the Copper Beeches at 7 o'clock, by which time the Rucastles will have departed and Toller, I trust, will be incapable. There remains only Mrs. Toller. If you can contrive to send her into the cellar and then turn the key upon her, you would facilitate matters immensely.
0: I'll do it.
1: I am sure that you understand there is only one possible explanation. You were brought to the Copper Beeches to impersonate the person who is imprisoned in that room. Alice, the daughter of Mr. Rucastle's first marriage, who is supposed to be in Philadelphia. Her hair had been cut off, possibly in some illness, and that is why yours had to be sacrificed also. It was her tresses that you found.
0: And the blue dress?
1: Was obviously well known to her fiancé, the man who watched you from the road. Mr. Rucastle made you laugh so that he would think you were perfectly happy and made you motion him to go away. The dog is let loose at night as a further precaution. So much is fairly clear. The most serious point in the case is the disposition of the child.
3: What has that to do with it?
1: As a medical man, you frequently gain light on the tendencies of a child by studying the parents.
3: Yes.
1: The reverse holds true
4: The child is abnormally cruel, which bodes ill for the girl who is in the parents' power. However, you must hasten away, Miss Hunter. At 7 o'clock, we will be with you. Well, Miss Hunter, have you managed it?
0: Don't you hear? That is Mrs. Toller in the cellar. Ah. Her husband is flat out on the kitchen rug. Here are his keys.
4: You've done well indeed. Now lead the way, and we shall soon see the end of this black business.
0: This is the door to the north wing, the one that Toller left open. Down this passage. This is the door to the shuttered room, Mr. Holmes.
4: Well, the bar across it should not constitute too grave an obstacle. We can simply cut the cord which holds it in position. Remove the bar, Watson, if you please. Now, try this one. Nope. Not that one either. No, these are the only keys, Miss Hunter.
0: Yes.
4: The scoundrel must keep it always with him. No sound from within. I trust that we're not too late. Watson, I shall need your shoulder to help break down the door. Hey. Stand away, Miss Hunter. You ready, Watson?
8: Ready.
0: She's gone!
9: There's been some villainy here. Rucastle has guessed your intentions, Miss Hunter, and has carried off his victim.
0: But how?
9: Aye, through a skylight.
8: Ah, we shall soon see how he managed it. Be so good as to help me out, Watson.
9: Ha, yes. Here's the end of a long, light ladder against the eaves. Ah. That's how he did it.
0: But that was impossible. The ladder was not there when the Rucastles went away.
9: It is certainly curious. It must have been quite an athletic feat for someone of Mr. Rucastle's constitution.
8: Then why carry her away from the outside when he could perfectly easily unlock the door?
9: I can only conceive that he wanted to confuse Miss Hunter. He pretended to go away and then returned secretly and abducted his daughter. He is a clever and dangerous man. I should not be very much surprised if this were he whose step is on the stair!
4: Watson, I think that it would be as well for you to have your pistol ready.
8: Very well. I warned you, Miss Hunter.
9: What have you done with your daughter?
8: Where is she? It's for me to ask you that, you thieves. Spies and thieves. I have caught you. You are in my power now, and I know how to serve you.
0: He's gone for the
8: gun! I have my revolver, Miss Hunter.
9: Let's go down to the front door.
8: My God, the dog's got loose. It's 2 days since he was first. He's got the master.
9: So? It is Carla, I presume.
8: Yes,
9: go and release your wife from the cellar. Here are the keys.
8: Yes, sir.
9: Now, Watson, let us see what can be done for the wretched Rucastle.
6: It is a pity you didn't let me know what you were planning. For I would have told you that your pains were wasted.
4: It is clear that Mrs. Toller knows more about this business than any of us.
6: I will soon explain it all to you, sir. I'd have done so sooner if I'd not been locked in the cellar.
4: Now just sit yourself down, Mrs. Toller, and tell us what happened.
6: Miss Alice was not a happy girl. Her father never treated her right after he married again, and it got much worse after she met that Mr. Fowler.
0: Her fiancé?
6: She met him at a friend's house. It seems she had rights of her own by her mother's will, and Mr. Rucastle was determined the money shouldn't go out of the house. He wanted her to sign a paper so that he could have the use of her money, even if she married, but she wouldn't do it. He kept going on at her until the poor thing got brain fever and had to have all her lovely hair cut off. But that young Mr. Fowler, he stuck to her as true as a man could be.
4: And so Rucastle locked up his daughter and got Miss Hunter down from London to impersonate her.
6: That was it, sir.
4: But Mr. Fowler, being a determined man, sought out your acquaintance and persuaded you, by certain arguments, metallic or otherwise, that your interests were the same as his.
6: Mr. Fowler was always a very kind-spoken, free-handed gentleman.
4: And in this way he managed that your good man should have no want of drink, and that a ladder should be ready at the moment when your master had gone out.
6: You might have been there all the time, sir. You have it.
0: just as it happened.
1: Well, let us trust that after so many tribulations, they may find happiness. Watson, will that blackguard Rucastle live?
3: His throat is badly torn, but I fancy he'll survive.
1: Yes. Oh, if I'm not mistaken, the country surgeon is arriving with a distressed-looking woman whom I take to be Mrs. Rucastle. Our being here may be considered somewhat questionable. I think it is high time that we escorted Miss Hunter back to Winchester.
10: That was Barry Foster as Sherlock Holmes and David Buck as Dr. Watson in The Copper Beeches by Sir Arthur Conan Doyle. Dramatized for radio by Michael Bakewell. Violet Hunter was played by Rosemary McHale, Jethro Rucastle by Tony Church, and Mrs. Toller by Zena Walker. Miss Stoper, Irene Sutcliffe, Mrs. Rucastle, Stella Tanner, and Toller by William Edel. The play was directed in our Birmingham studios by Vanessa Whitburn.
11: Well, come in, Smithers. What is it? Speak up, boy. Orange juice.
12: No, sir. New Kellogg's Rise and Shine.
11: Hey, fiendish.
12: And look at this, sir.
11: No peel, no pips, and it's got vitamin C. Well, Smithers, I suppose this is it.
12: What are you doing, sir?
11: Thank you, Governor. Wife and three pips to support. Thank you.
13: New Kellogg's Rise and Shine. Now tastes as good as orange juice.
14: Once upon a time there was an engineer.
15: Choo-choo Charlie was his name, we hear.
14: He had an engine and he sure had fun. He used good and plenty candy to make his train run.
16: Charlie says, love my good and plenty. Charlie says, really rings the bell. Charlie says, love my good and plenty. Don't know any other candy that I love so well.
17: You know how much dogs love fresh meat. 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
1: Are you willing to undertake a dangerous mission behind the enemy lines, knowing you may never return alive?
2: What you have just heard is the question asked during the war to agents of the OSS, ordinary citizens who to this question answered, yes.
1: This is Cloak and Dagger.

warfare, espionage, international intrigue. These are the weapons of the OSS. Today's adventure, Norwegian Incident, is suggested by an actual incident recorded in the Washington files of the Office of Strategic Services. A story that can now be told.

0: It was quite a jump from being an associate professor at Wisconsin to the red dust of Camp Rooker. But like most of the guys, I just got used to it. I got used to the clothes, the food. If they let me lie in it a while longer, I might even have gotten used to that army cot.
1: Hey, Anderson.
2: Hmm?
1: You awake? Come on, get up.
2: That's what I like about the army.
3: Everybody's so considerate.
1: Come on. The captain wants to see you. Hey, you too, Perillo. Snap to it and get your clothes on.
2: Hey, what's it all about?
4: How should I know? Ask Private Perillo. He's the guy with all the answers.
0: What'd you do now, Pete?
2: Nothing.
0: The captain wants to see us at this time of the night. You must have pulled a beauty.
2: Oh, you're nuts. The captain's a pal of mine. Probably wants to know if I'm awake.
5: Gentlemen, what I'm about to say is confidential, just between the three of us. If you refuse my offer, it will not be counted against you, nor will it go onto your record.
0: I understand, sir.
5: The Office of Strategic Services has requested both of you.
2: Well, I accept. I've always dreamt of having an office job with a pretty whack for a secretary.
5: And I'm afraid you don't understand. Have a cigarette?
2: Huh? Oh, thanks.
5: You see, the job of the OSS is to disrupt enemy activity in every way possible. And one of their most effective methods is to drop men behind enemy lines.
2: Oh, me?
0: May I ask why I've been requested, sir?
5: Well, I understand, Corporal Anderson, your parents come from Norway and that you speak the language.
0: Yes, sir. I've spent most of my last 10 summers in Norway.
2: But why me? I have a tough time with English.
5: You were a sandhog.
2: Well, yes, sir. In civvies, I was a demolition expert. So naturally, the Army put me in the infantry. Sir?
5: Yes. Now, this job is strictly volunteer. If you want me to leave you alone for a few minutes...
0: I won't be necessary, Captain.
2: I should have wised up when you give me the cigarette, Captain. Every time I get something for nothing from an officer, I end up in trouble.
0: Basic training turned out to be a maypole dance compared to the grind that the OSS put us through. Since we'd been kids, the word sportsmanship had been drilled into us. Well, the OSS kicked it out. The other team was playing dirty pool, and we had to go by their rules. Jagged edge of a bottle, stiff fingers in the eye, a knee in the groin, the flat of a hand across the neck became close friends of ours. We slept on the flight across the Atlantic and finally arrived in London.
6: Gentlemen, I will outline your mission to you. As you may have surmised, you're going to Norway. Will you step over to this map, please?
2: What are you saying?
0: Shut up.
6: A PT boat will take you out tonight.
2: Tonight?
6: In about 2 hours. You will land at this point. You know the territory, Captain Corporal?
0: Yes, sir. My family came from a village not far from there.
6: You're going to study these aerial photographs later. There's plenty of cover. Now, here is your mission. This red line, from the north to the south, is the main line of supply. At this point, there's a bridge, which you are to blow up.
2: Well, that shouldn't be tough.
6: Blowing it up, no. However, 500 yards from the bridge, right here, there's a German company barracks. The bridge is well protected. It's up to you to figure out a way to dynamite it.
0: Well, how about our Norwegian contact? Who's going to meet us?
6: Well, when you hit the shore, take cover. At precisely 11 o'clock, a man will be strolling down the beach. Stop him, ask him how the fishing is. He'll answer, not too good in winter. From then on, you're in his hands. You, Anderson, are his nephew, and you, Furillo, are his cousin.
2: Yeah, but I can't speak Norwegian.
6: You will not say anything at any time. You will be known as the Dumb One.
2: What?
6: The reason you're called the Dumb One goes back to a childhood disease.
2: Oh, now, wait
6: now,
2: a minute.
6: Goodbye, gentlemen, and good luck.
0: They flew us to the north of England, hustled us on a boat, and tore off for the coast of Norway. I briefed Pete on the terrain, everything I knew about the bridge. We studied the photographs and rehearsed the parts we were to play. The clothes we were given smelled of fish. They'd been made in Oslo, worn by a Norwegian, and probably picked up in a hock shop in the Bowery. Well, we felt the boat slow down, and Pete and I went topside to get our first glimpse of Norway.
7: Well, this is as close as we can get, gentlemen. Now, one of my men will row you the rest of the way and return with the boat.
2: That's just dandy. How do we get back?
7: According to my orders, you have 5 days to do your job. On the 5th and 6th nights, we will return at 0200.
0: 5th and 6th nights?
7: You will signal us from the beach with a flashlight. You know the signal. We can stay no longer than 10 minutes.
2: Well, supposing we can't make it on time, what then?
7: I hope you can.
0: Where's the dynamite?
7: You're standing right next to it.
2: Those barrels are full of fish.
7: Yes, the top two layers. The rest of the fish have been gutted and filled with plastic containers of dynamite. In case you are stopped, don't worry about the fish. They were caught here last night, packed in ice and flown to England. And they're still nice and fresh.
2: Well, if we don't blow up the bridge, we can at least open up a fish store. Let's go.
0: We didn't look back as we rowed to the shore. We listened to the waves hitting the beach. We listened to the stillness that seemed to surround all of Norway. We beached the boat, piled our dynamite behind some bushes, and waited.
2: What time is it, Andy?
0: It's about 11:05.
2: And Joe was supposed to be here at 11.
0: He'll get here.
2: Supposing he don't make it, then what?
0: I've got enough rations for 5 days. We'll figure out something.
2: You know, they shoot guys who don't wear a uniform behind the enemy lines.
0: What's the matter? You scared?
2: Yeah. So what?
0: So am I.
2: What time is it now?
0: Can't be more than 10 after. You ought to... Hold it a minute. Coming down the shore.
2: Yeah, I see him.
0: You stay back in these bushes and keep me covered. Our work is back toward you. If I get in any trouble, you know what to do.
2: Yeah, I studied real hard. Luck.
0: Thanks.
8: Good evening, sir.
0: Good evening.
8: A nice night.
0: Dark, but pleasant. Tell me, how is the fishing around here?
8: Not too good in winter.
0: You can come out, Pete.
8: It is good to see you. My name is Jansen.
0: My name is Anderson. This is my partner, Pete Ferrello.
8: Welcome to Norway, Mr. Anderson, and to you, Captain Ferrello.
2: Say, I'm going to like this country. The promotions come real quick.
0: I understand you're to lead us to a place where we can hide.
8: Yeah, that is true. My home is safe. For the past 10 days, my nephews have been visiting me. Every night they come down to fish and return with 2 barrels. We won't have too much trouble.
2: What kind of trouble do you expect?
8: On the road back, we must pass a German sentry. Two of them, to be exact. However, you look like my nephews a little.
0: Well, won't you run into trouble having 4 nephews walking around?
8: No. No, the other 2 left by sea before you arrived. They also left their wagon so that we can carry your catch.
2: Say, Pop, ain't you awful old to be mixed up in this sort of thing?
8: Well, what else can an old man do?
0: I've been told that the underground's very well organized in this district. Who's the leader?
8: I am.
0: No lights in the houses we passed. There were no people on the roads. This was occupied territory. Fear and hate filled the air. This was Norway with no songs. Unless you can make music out of the heavy tread of a German soldier. We pulled the wagon up the road for about 4 miles without saying a word. Then we saw the roadblock.
8: Up ahead. The German sentry.
0: Does he understand Norwegian?
8: Yeah. We took him in after the last war. We brought him up and he promised to come back. They all kept their promise.
0: Nice guys to have around. Pete?
8: Your friend plays his part well. Remember, you have traveled this road for over a week. If the sentry is familiar, don't be surprised.
0: Hold your breath, Pete. Remember which fish swallowed the 45.
9: Art! Ah, it is you, Herr Jansen.
8: Yeah.
9: Dark night tonight.
8: Yeah, mein Herr.
9: How was the catch?
10: We had a good catch.
9: Well, here, let me take a look. I'd like to know what they'll be serving us tomorrow. Out of my way, dumb one.
10: I wouldn't mess with the fish.
9: And why not?
10: The smell. It will stick to your uniform and then... The girls will object.
9: You are smart for a Norwegian. Jansen, when am I going to get another bottle of that brandy?
8: Tomorrow night I will bring it myself.
9: Dumb one, why aren't you wearing the pants with the patch?
11: Where did you get the new sweater?
8: Oh, I am having them cleaned for him.
9: I'll bet he is going to see his girl.
8: Yeah.
9: Imagine the dumb one with a girl. He wouldn't know what to say.
10: It is very funny, mein Herr.
9: Yeah, of course it is. Move along, Jansen. Yeah. The stink of fish is beginning to hang in the air. Go along now.
8: Yeah.
9: Hey, dumb one. Maybe you will introduce me to your girl. I'll bet she looks like a fish.
2: The guy's got a great sense of humor.
5: He made a move for that barrel of fish. I thought we were done.
8: It was close.
2: Close for him, too.
8: Yeah, sure.
2: Say, Pop, you and that German sentry were real chummy. Ain't that kind of dangerous for the head of the underground?
8: Yeah, for the head of the underground, but I'm also the local Chrisley.
5: Reached his house without any trouble. Been two very long days, and we were beat. I managed to get my shoes off before I collapsed. And then the sun broke in through the window, and I got up. Pete and I went down for breakfast. There wasn't much to eat, so we broke out our rations and treated Jensen and his housekeeper to some real special delicacies, dried egg and chocolate.
8: Oh, that was good. Real good.
2: Don't let the army hear you say that. Huh? They've dried everything up but steak.
5: Now, Mr. Jensen, are we going to have any unexpected visitors?
8: I do not think so. The Germans very seldom come to my home. Oh, occasionally an officer will drop in, but not often. How many men will you need?
5: I hope we won't need any. Tonight, Pete and I will take a look at the bridge. How close can we get?
8: That depends.
5: On what?
8: On how much of a chance you want to take.
5: We've got to get right on it if possible. When we place the dynamite, it must be done fast. We can't afford to grope.
8: Well, you can walk across.
5: Just like that?
8: If the sentry doesn't stop you, I would suggest that you ask his permission.
5: Is he serious, Andy? Very. See, if we get caught sneaking across, we're liable to be shot. If we can fool the guard at the bridge, we walk across.
2: And supposing we don't fool the sentry?
8: You get shot.
5: There it is, up ahead.
2: Yeah, look at that Heine pacing back and forth.
5: Wait a second. Whatever you do, don't say a word. Even if he sticks that bayonet into you, don't say one word.
2: I hope you and that guy hit it off real well.
5: Jensen gave me a good story. It should work. Come on. Good evening, Lieutenant.
1: I am a corporal. Not that I wouldn't make a better officer than most of them. What do you want?
10: We would like to cross the bridge.
1: Why?
10: Mr. Jansen is our uncle. We have a message to deliver about a party for the Germans who are barracked here.
1: For the officers, I suppose. Let me see your papers. You too.
10: He is dumb. He cannot speak.
1: He can hear, can't he? Papers. I think all Norwegians are dumb.
10: The party is to be for the enlisted men.
1: Oh. Of course, you understand. I was not referring to Herr Jansen. He is a smart man. He knows which side his bread is buttered. Here are your papers. Go on now. Don't loiter on the bridge.
10: Thank you.
5: Keep your eyes open, Pete. We can only make this trip once.
2: Yeah.
5: How does it look to you?
2: We can do it. Only it'll take us at least an hour to set this stuff.
5: An hour? It's an awful long time.
2: This is an awful big bridge.
5: You're going to have to do a good job the first time.
8: Ah, I see you got back. Did you have any trouble?
5: No trouble. I told him that you were going to throw a party for the enlisted men. He was quite pleased.
8: Mr. Ferrillo, you think you can do the job?
2: I can do it all right if I have the time.
8: It is very important to us. This is their main line of supply from the north. It will cripple them for months.
0: What happens after we do this?
8: There will be reprisals. A few more will die.
2: Huh. That's a tough shake.
8: Yeah. There are times when it is better to die. When do you tend to blow up the bridge?
0: Day after tomorrow. The boat will be there to pick us up. If we blow the bridge at 12, we'll still have 2 hours.
8: Yeah, more than enough time.
2: Hey, ain't it gonna look bad for you? Your nephew's disappearing the night the bridge goes?
8: My real nephews will come back on time.
0: We better get some sleep. Now, look, I'd appreciate if you'd have the underground give me a timesheet on the German guards.
8: Yes, sir.
0: How many, when they change, where everybody is within a mile.
8: I will have everything tomorrow afternoon.
2: Well, come on, Annie, let's turn in. If I knew that being a spy was gonna be so easy, I'd have bucked for it long ago.
0: Yeah, things are going easy, all right. Too easy.
2: Hey, where you been, Andy? I've been waiting an hour. We got a rod to fool to make, remember?
0: We aren't blowing the bridge tonight, Pete.
2: Well, don't you think you ought to let me in on your plans? It's my neck, too.
0: It's an opportunity we can't afford to pass up.
2: Look, Professor, in this game we play for all our marbles, huh? So stop talking in riddles.
0: According to Jansen, a troop train will be passing through here tomorrow night. The Nazis are moving south, and we can put a real crimp in their plans.
2: Keep talking.
0: Not only do we blow the bridge, but we blow up a loaded troop train.
2: Hey, ain't that shaving it a bit thin? Tomorrow night's the last night we can make that boat, remember?
0: It's up to you, Pete.
2: Stop making me the heavy. I'm willing to do it your way, only I want to know what I'm getting into.
0: That's all there is to it.
2: Well, just one more question. Have you figured out how we get to the beach after the blow-up?
0: Through the woods. They're not crawling with Nazis.
2: Now, wait a minute. The commander of that boat said he'd only wait 10 minutes. And supposing the woods are crawling with Nazis?
0: Well, we take the big gamble and try to float down the river to the sea. Hope we make it, that's all.
2: Yeah. Well, okay, I vote your way. Since we're here, we might as well do it upright.
0: It's a wonderful opportunity, Pete. Even if it is a big gamble.
2: I don't mind a gamble. I just hope the dice ain't loaded.
0: We sat for hours and watched the darkness. At 11, we looked at our watches, thought about the PT boat anchored offshore. There were a lot of ifs in our plans. If the moon didn't shine, if the Germans didn't wise up, if the train wasn't late, if the guards weren't doubled. We spent a long night and a long, long day waiting for it to get dark again when Jensen burst into the room.
8: You will have to change your plans.
0: We can't. We're set to leave in 30 minutes.
8: Downstairs. A Gestapo major.
2: Oh, what? Somebody talk.
8: I don't know. He says he's looking for someone.
2: That's just dandy.
8: He was here some weeks ago. He met both of you. I mean, my real nephews.
2: Come on, stop thinking, Andy. We can't walk past him with our arms full of dynamite.
4: Can't you get rid of him?
8: No. When he is in this district, he spends the night here. He sent me for you.
0: Oh, great.
8: I think you can fool him, Anderson. You resemble my nephew Arne closely, but then he dumb one, I don't know.
2: Yeah? Well, he better be fooled, because I'll be carrying a .45 under my shirt.
0: Come on, Pete. If we can bluff this through, we've got a chance.
11: Jansen, bottle of brandy. Oh, there you are. Didn't see you standing in the doorway. But I can see the bottle. Bring it here.
8: Right away, Major.
11: Anna, come in. I want to talk to you.
10: Yeah, mein Herr.
11: I understand Norway is playing host to a couple of American spies.
8: What? That is impossible, mein Herr.
11: Impossible, but true. However, I shall catch them and teach them a lesson.
10: Do you know what they look like, mein Herr?
11: Of course I do not know what they look like, you stupid lout. Do you think they go around singing Yankee Doodle Dandy?
10: Oh, no, mein Herr.
11: More brandy. This bottle's empty.
10: I will get some.
11: No. Send the dumb one. Go ahead, go. That's odd. I could have sworn last time I was here he was stoop-shouldered. Hey, dumb one!
10: First the brandy.
11: Well, of course, the brandy. That's what brings me back to this miserable place.
8: Well, I am glad something brings you back.
11: Yeah, I'm sure you are. You probably hate me.
8: Don't mein Herr, you do me an injustice.
12: Oh, of course. You are one of our dear quislings. How about you, Anna? How much do you hate me?
10: No, mein Herr.
12: No, mein Herr. Yes. You were almost as dumb as the other one. Where is he?
10: He's right here with the brandy. Oh.
12: Give it to me, dumb one. Oh. He opened it for me. Oh, nice. Thank you, dumb one. Anna, come here. Take off my boots.
10: Yeah, mein Herr.
12: You ought to lick them. I could send you to... What has happened to your hair? Jensen, I thought your nephew... What was that?
8: Oh, the dumb one, he dropped the tray.
12: Clumsy fool. Ah, brandy should be drunk from a bottle. This is brandy, Jensen. It has been a long... Yeah.
8: Huh? I don't understand that he could drink 2 gallons and not even get a little drunk.
7: Well, he's good and plastered now.
2: He'll be out for at least 10 hours.
8: I don't understand it.
2: Well, I don't know what the Norwegian word is, but in Brooklyn we call it a Mickey.
7: Just over this ridge.
2: We're late, Andy. That train is due in less than an hour.
7: Well, you'll just have to work faster, that's all. Hold it.
2: What now?
7: I got guards in the woods.
2: Yeah, I see them. It's going to be tough to get around them and slip under the bridge.
7: That would take us over an hour. We'd miss the boat. We'll have to walk the road right to the bridge.
2: What about the sentry?
7: We have to get rid of him and pray that we have time to set the dynamite before they discover him.
2: So we head them together?
7: You walk about a pace behind me. I've got to get close enough to use a knife.
2: It's got to be the first time, so don't mess.
13: Hut!
7: Good evening.
13: Oh, it's you. Don't you pay any attention to the curfew? What has he got in the package? Come here and let me...
2: For a college man, you've sure learned a lot of things.
7: Now, look, you'll have to set the dynamite alone. I'll slip on his coat and stay here. Pretend I'm the sentry.
2: I'll send it as quick as I can. Lock.
7: Thanks. Andy, you finished?
2: Yeah. I wish I had more time, but I think this'll do it.
7: Let's start moving.
2: We can't.
7: What do you mean, we can't?
2: I didn't time fuse it.
7: What?
2: We have to stay and set it off.
7: Why?
2: Look, supposing the train is late. The time fuse would miss. We stayed this long. We might as well finish your job, huh?
7: Where's your detonator?
2: About 100 yards back.
7: Lead the way.
2: Okay. I didn't have time to bury the wire.
7: Hope nobody trips over it.
2: The bridge looks like a Christmas tree, you know? More wires than American TNT.
7: Well, all we can do now is wait.
2: Yeah. Gee, wish I could smoke a cigarette.
7: So do I.
2: Might as well get comfortable. How much time we got to get to that boat, huh?
7: Less than 50 minutes.
2: Huh. Too late to go through the woods?
7: Too late.
2: Well, so is the river.
7: It's going to be tough. Half a railroad will be drifting with us.
2: Don't worry about that later. We're going to be sitting ducks when that bridge goes. It'll be like noon. Ah, looks like they found our friend, eh?
7: Yeah, it's really going to get crowded here in about...
14: Attention!
2: Hey, here comes a commuter special.
7: That's our target.
2: Look at it snake along.
7: It's getting closer. Wait till it hits the middle and then push the plunger.
2: You'll take the whole bridge, you know?
7: Make sure you get the cars.
2: I know what to do.
7: I'll tell you
2: I
7: what to do. 5, 4, 3, 2, 1...

0: Pretty, ain't it?
1: Hurry up, Jab. You did fine.
0: You should have seen what I did for graduation.
1: Down the slope and into the river.
0: Yeah, right behind you, pal.
1: Here's our private car. Grab a hold of that beam. Got it. Why, those fires make a beautiful sight.
2: I'm too busy to be a nature lover.
1: Don't let go. The current will drag you right down.
2: I'm holding. But had a worse cold.
1: This will take us close to the rendezvous.
2: It's real cold.
0: Hey, Andy.
1: Yeah?
0: When we get back to camp, remind me to tell you about a dame I know in Brooklyn.
1: What about her?
0: She gave me the air for a lifeguard. Because I couldn't swim.
3: The blowing up of the railroad bridge in Norway cut a German lifeline and paralyzed their Norwegian forces for months. Besides the loss of military strength and the troop train, much needed ore and food was kept out of Germany. This was another blow struck toward the final invasion. And once more, the report of an OSS agent closed with the words,
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4: Cloak and Dagger.

0: Heard in today's Cloak and Dagger adventure as Andy was Joseph Julian. Pete was played by Ralph Bell. Jansen, Raymond Edward Johnson. The German major was Barry Kroger. The guard, Jerry Jarrett. The sentry, Frank Behrens. The American captain was played by Carl Weber. The script for today's Cloak and Dagger adventure was written by David Harmon. The music was under the direction of John Gart. 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Today's OSS adventure was based on the book Cloak and Dagger by Corey Ford and Alistair McBain. This program is produced by Lewis G. Cowan and Alfred Hollander under the direction and supervision of Sherman Marks. 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The American Album of Familiar Music returns over most of these NBC stations next Sunday, August 27th. 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
5: Silly, I'm going out.
6: This time of night? What for?
5: The fire is near here.
6: You and your fires. What are you, a little boy? Stop chasing fire engines. Grow up.
5: That was my mistake, growing up.
6: Of all the silly things to say.
5: Silly, that... What else is there to do for excitement?
6: I could mention a few things, like taking your wife out, for instance.
5: I mean real excitement. Action! Like the ladders going up, the hoses dragged up the fire escapes, people jumping into nets, all the bells, the sirens.
7: Oh, what's the use? They're coming back already. A small fire.
5: Someday there's going to be a real fire in this neighborhood. A real fire.
6: Nick, stop it. When you talk like that, you frighten me.

In the interest of good citizenship and law enforcement, we present Crime Does Not Pay, based on the famous Metro-Goldwyn-Mayer series of short subjects. In just a moment, you will hear Gasoline Cocktails, starring Bela Lugosi.

Now, Crime Does Not Pay, starring Bela Lugosi as Nick Segedin in Gasoline Cocktail. Sometimes the trouble begins out of sheer frustration. The need for excitement, the need to blow off steam, can cause a man's mind to work in devious ways. There's the thrill holdup, the beating administered more to the world at large than to the immediate victim, the theft for the sake of the dare it represents. With Nick Segedin, it was the lighted match.

0: immediate victim, the theft for the sake of the dare it represents. With Nick Segerton, it was the lighted match, the licking flame, and of course the roar and scream of the fire engines racing through the city streets.
1: Two lines in the front door. Line up 74 and 56 engines. Their pipes standing by.
2: Third floor's gone, Chief.
1: All right. Pull out the men from 25 foot. Denny, turn in the second. This one's too hot for us to handle without help.
2: Yes, sir. Chief, the 6th Battalion ordered me to report to you, sir. We're 22 truck.
3: 22 truck. When did you get here?
2: First due on the 2nd.
3: All right, I'm releasing you. Go back to quarters.
2: Yes, sir.
3: Driver, notify dispatcher. All 2nd alarm equipment released and sent back to quarters.
4: Well, Chief, almost had yourself a nasty one, didn't you?
3: Oh, Warren. Well, how's the fire marshal's business?
5: Still doing things with magnifying glasses?
4: Microscopes these days. I see you had 3 boys hurt.
3: Nothing too bad. Punctured hand, cut cheek. We were lucky this time. The stairwell was like a chimney. Fire mushroomed up onto the 3rd floor. Took 6 women down the ladders. You find anything yet?
4: Looks like the usual. Baby carriage full of trash under the stairs. Cigarette, match, boom. I'll see you around, Chief.
3: Right, Warren. Chances are you will.
6: I beg your pardon, sir.
4: Hmm?
6: You are the fire marshal?
4: Yes. How'd you know?
6: I've seen the car in which you came to the fire. Since I was a boy in Hungary, I followed the fires.
4: I guess boys are boys all over the world.
6: Yes, all over. But I wish to know, have you found out how this started?
4: We found out where it started. Why do you want to know?
6: Oh, it's just that I'm interested in these things. And this is a bad one.
4: Bad isn't the word for it. We're just lucky no life was lost.
6: Yes, very lucky indeed. Thank you. Thank you very much. If people only were more careful where they throw matches.

0: Sylvie, I'm going out.
1: This time of night? What for?
0: The fire is near here.
1: You and your fires. What are you, a little boy? Stop chasing fire engines. Grow up.
0: That was my mistake, growing up.
1: Of all the silly things to say.
0: Silly, is it? What else is there to do for excitement?
1: I could mention a few things, like taking your wife out, for instance.
0: In the old days in Budapest, you ran after the engines with me.
1: No, I wish I hadn't.
0: There was excitement then. Now what? A job to go to. With men I would not care to look at. Then back to this house, day after day, night after night.
1: No, Nick, not night after night. And even though you don't care to look at the men, you look at a girl, all right.
0: Sylvie, this is...
1: I know her name, Edna Hall, and her address, 5546 Erie Street. Yes, I know. But if you think, Nicholas Sagan, that I let go of you, you are wrong. Wrong.
0: But don't you see this is all in your mind?
1: In my mind? I have walked past her house.
0: Of course there is a house in your mind. This is like myself and the engines. You wish for excitement, and there is none. So, my poor Sylvie, you make it up out of your head that I, your Nicholas, go for rides in a car with another woman.

0: Tonight, my dear Edna, tonight you are more lovely than I ever seen you.
1: Oh, Nick, you're teasing me again.
2: Listen.
3: What's the matter, darling?
2: You hear them? The fire engines.
1: Oh, that, yes.
2: I will go to the fire, too.
1: Nick, you're like a little boy.
2: You do not mind this?
1: No, I don't. But a cop would mind the way you're passing red lights.
2: Oh, for a moment, I think I'm really driving the big truck.
1: But you're not.
3: Oh, Nick, there they are. See all the red lights up there?
2: I see them. Edna, you're excited, too.
3: Oh, who wouldn't be?
0: It's nothing. They haven't even taken the hose off the hose truck.

0: watch.
1: Why, Nick, shouldn't you be glad it wasn't much?
0: But perhaps it was discovered too soon.
2: Oh, yes. I'm glad.
0: Now, let's stop here, near the park.
3: It's a good place to stop, huh, Edna?
1: Oh, yes, darling. Oh, Nick, I wish I could bring you home with me. But you know how Dad is. He thinks you're too middle-aged for me.
0: Perhaps I am.
1: Oh, you. Nick. Nick, you're wonderful.
0: And you. You are more than wonderful.
3: I cannot be without you.
1: Is this a proposal, Nick? Are you asking me to marry you?
0: I cannot ask that, my beloved. She's not well. There cannot be a divorce.
1: I'm sorry, Nick. I guess you'd better take me home.
3: So, you too are like all the others.
1: Nick!
3: The rides, the kisses, but always we must be married. Is love nothing in this country without marriage? Nothing?
1: Nick, people will hear you.
3: Oh, so let it be. I'll take you home. Again, I'm rejected.
0: But there will be a day for Nicholas Segedin will come.

0: in heaven's name are you doing in that closet?
1: Looking for something.
0: Why didn't you ask me first?
1: All right, I ask you second. The glass jug, which came to wine from your father. Where is it?
0: Right up there on the shelf. I straightened the closet yesterday.
1: Thank you. You need this rag, Sylvia?
0: No. What do you want with it?
1: Always questions.
0: Oh, Nick. You've been like your old self these past few days. You've been home at night.
1: I told you once I'm not changed.
0: What do you want with the jug?
1: I am cleaning the seats in the car. So I will draw gasoline from the tank into the jug, and with that rug, I will wipe. Very simple, isn't it?
0: Oh, be careful, won't you, dear?
1: Careful.
0: Yes. Gasoline burns and explodes. Be careful.
1: Yes. I will be careful. Very careful. But like everything in this world, if the gasoline explodes in the proper place, it is all right.
0: Explodes? Where, Nick? Where?
1: Where else but in the motor of the car? Where else?

0: almost ready to turn out the light, Jess?
1: Yes, I am ready, Edna.
0: All right, hop into bed.
1: Oh, your bed is softer than mine. That's one reason why I like to spend the night at your house.
0: What's the other reason? I like to talk in the dark like this.
2: What about, Jen?
1: Oh, just anything. It's easy to talk in the dark. That's why I come over. You know, Edna, you're only a few years older than I am, but you know so much more.
2: I'm flattered. I wish it were true.
3: Jen! What's that?
1: Through the window. Somebody threw something. It's burning!

0: Fireman Denny, truck 25 reporting, Chief. We found a couple of roasts on the first floor.
1: Whereabouts, Denny?
0: Room where the fire started, sir. Seems to have been a bedroom, sir. The metal frame of the bed is still recognizable.
1: Mm-hmm. Anything on the man in the other bedroom?
0: Yeah, doctor says it's smoke poisoning and shock. He'll be all right.
1: Okay. There's a public ambulance coming down from City Hospital. Have it take the bodies to the morgue, but don't bring them out on the street until the ambulance is here.
0: Yes, sir.
1: And notify the dispatcher I'm releasing 22 truck and 74 engine. Well, if it weren't for those two deaths, this might not have been as bad as it looks.
2: In just a moment, Crime Does Not Pay will continue with Gasoline Cocktail.

0: Now, we continue with Crime Does Not Pay, starring Bela Lugosi as Nick Sagan in Gasoline Cocktail. Whenever death has been caused by fire, even under the least suspicious circumstances, the fire marshal is joined in his investigation by the district attorney's office and the police. Therefore, the day following the death of Edna Hall and her guest Janice, three men checked over the wreckage of what had been the girl's bedroom. Fire Marshal Warren, Assistant District Attorney Morrison, and Detective Stein.
1: The girls must have been sleeping soundly for it to get so much headway.
2: A neighbor who pulled the box said he heard what sounded like an explosion.
3: Seen anything of a gas heater or an oil stove?
2: The building steam heated.
3: Oh.
2: The men on the first truck to respond said it looked like an oil fire to them.
4: Hello.
1: Find something, Marshal?
2: What's this look like to you, Morrison?
1: A piece of glass. Too heavy for a light bulb, but...
2: What do you think, Stein?
3: Oh, perfume bottle, maybe. One of those things girls like to have on dressing tables.
2: It's a mighty big bottle. Look at the curvature of the glass.
3: Yeah, I see what you mean.
1: Oh, wouldn't the heat of the fire have melted it?
2: Not without blackening it some. Anyhow, I found this in a corner behind the fire.
3: Behind it?
1: In this oven?
2: Yeah. Notice that corner near where the window was? Barely a smoke mark. Something forced the fire away from there and tossed this glass fragment in there.
3: Explosion is right then. Hey, wait a minute. How about this?
1: Looks like the neck and the handle of a gallon jug.
3: Saw it a minute ago and passed it up. It's the same glass as the Marshall's fragment.
2: The microscopes will prove that for us. Now hold it up to light a minute.
3: Yeah, sure. Here.
2: There. See those bits of, well, lint, I guess, on the inside of the bottleneck?
1: Yeah, they look like it.
2: One will get you 10 there. That's how it started, all right. A jug of gasoline with a lighted rag in its neck tossed through the window. Boom.
3: Molotov cocktail.
2: What's that, Stan?
3: I said Molotov cocktail. We used beer bottles against Nazi tanks in the Bulge. Same principle. And pretty much the same effect.

0: We'll try not to be too long, Mr. Hall. In fact, I'm sure the doctors won't permit us to stay more than a few minutes.
1: That's all right, Mr. Morrison. Anything I can do to help.
0: We're convinced, Mr. Hall, from various bits of physical and chemical evidence, that the fire in your daughter's room began with a gasoline explosion.
2: Yes, we think it came from outside, Mr. Hall. A gasoline grenade through the window.
1: From outside? Oh. Then you think it was murdered, too?
0: Do you, Mr. Hall?
1: It's a grim charge on just my personal dislike of a man.
3: As someone who had cause to, well, want your daughter out of the way?
1: Yes. She thought she was in love with him. I refused to let him in the house. She was meeting him outside. I knew it. Then she found out he was married. She broke it off with him. He was... I didn't like him, that's all.
2: Do you know his name, Mr. Hall?
1: Yes, it's Nick Zegedin. He worked where Edna did. You can get his address there.
4: Yes?
0: Mrs. Segedin?
4: I am she.
0: I'm from the district attorney's office. My name is Morrison. This is Fire Marshal Warren, Detective Stein. May we come in, please? You can see our credentials if you wish.
4: Oh, no. Come in.
2: Thank you very much.
0: You?
4: Please, sit down.
0: We'd like to see your husband. We understand he hasn't been to work for 3 days.
4: I'd like to see him, too.
0: When did you see him last, Mrs. Segedin?
4: Three nights ago. He went out. He did not come back.
2: Did he do anything funny that night, ma'am?
4: No, nothing. Just he went out to clean the seats of the car.
3: With what, Mrs. Segedin?
4: Oh, with gasoline.
3: Where'd he get it? The gasoline, I mean.
4: Oh, from the car. In a glass jug in which
2: glass
4: we had
2: jug.
4: Wine.
2: Well, that makes some sense.
4: What do you think he has done?
3: We think he killed someone. A girl named Edna Hall. And we think he used the gasoline.
2: You better tell us where he's gone, ma'am.
4: I don't know. I knew she was dead. I saw it in the paper. I don't know where he went.
0: One question, ma'am. Does your husband have any family anywhere in this country?
4: Yes. An uncle, Joseph, in Miami. But he wouldn't go there.
0: Thank you, Mrs. Segedin. He might not go there, and then again, he just might. All right, Stein. It looks as if you're going south this year, if only for a day or two.

0: Well, nice place you've got here, Mr. Segerton. Bet you do a swell business during the season, eh?
1: Good. Not so good. We get along. You see what you like?
0: You betcha. 5 pounds assorted.
1: 5 pounds? We must make up. It's not ready.
0: Not many 5-pound customers this time of year in Miami, huh?
1: Not many. You do not mind waiting?
0: Oh, no, no, no. Go to it. From what I hear at the hotel, sweet spies, Segerton are worth waiting for.
1: You try a truffle while you wait, yes?
0: Hey, thanks. Yeah, that's good. Very good. A service like this we don't get in New York.
1: Huh, you live in New York?
0: Yeah. My hometown.
1: I have nephew in New York.
0: That's so? What's his name? Maybe I know him.
1: If you do, you know my name. He is Nicholas Segerton. And that is a name nobody forgets. Besides, he moved just last week.
0: That's so? Where to?
1: Not far. He writes me postal cards, say he is tired of New York City. He moved to East Orange, New Jersey. Street with very funny name. Porter Street. 118 Porter Street. Like maybe the street carry his suitcase for him.
0: It's a very funny name. Funny joke. You got a phone booth here?
1: Yes, sir. Right behind you.
0: Thanks. While you're finishing up that box, I think I'll make a call. I just remembered. I've got to warn someone about a fellow I know. A fellow who likes to play with matches.

0: You like the fire in the fireplace, Nicholas?
1: Very much. Why?
0: You stare at it so. All day as you watch the fire.
1: I'm lucky, Lena. When I rented the room from your mother, I didn't expect that her daughter and the parlor, fireplace and all were included.
0: Nicholas, you make fun of me.
1: I should say not. But of course not.
0: Then the log falls, so it always makes me jump.
1: Time for another log, isn't it?
0: No, it is too warm in here, Nicholas. You do not need another log. The fire will be too high.
1: Fires are never too high, Lena. Watch the flames. See? It's like a dance. So light, so graceful. But such power, such strength in the flame, Lena. Even from a little match. A whole house sometimes. From a single little match.
0: Nicholas, you must not talk like this.
1: What then? Must I talk about your eyes, your hair, your pink cheeks?
0: You do make fun of me, Nicholas. I don't know about flames, but I know when someone makes fun of me.
1: You are a silly one. Come back here.
0: No, I will go upstairs. I don't like you, Nicholas. I thought I did, but I don't.
1: What's wrong with me? Lena, my dear.
0: I don't know. Inside, maybe something is wrong. No, Nicholas. I do not want to sit and talk with you anymore.
1: They all run away like rabbits, and they don't know why. Tomorrow I find another room. I cannot live with rabbits, but this rabbit will feel my anger. This she will know before very long.

0: Miss Korski?
1: Yes?
0: Your mother in, Miss Korski?
1: No, officer. She's downtown.
0: Well, may we come in? This is Mr. Morrison, New York District Attorney, and Fire Marshal Warren.
1: Fire? Yes, you may come in.
2: Right, gentlemen.
0: All right, Mr. Morrison, you can take it from here.
3: Thank you. Miss Korski, is there a rumor here by the name of Nick Segedin?
1: Nick? Yes, sir.
3: Is he at home?
1: Yes, sir. I think so. He has the front room, second floor.
4: You ever notice anything, peculiar about this man, miss?
1: Peculiar? No, only he likes big fires in the fireplace.
0: Sounds like your man.
3: Yes,
0: gentlemen.
3: Let's drop in on him.
4: Right. Which way, miss?
1: Upstairs. First door on the right.
4: Thanks, miss.
5: I wouldn't come any further, gentlemen, if I were you.
3: All right, take it in. We're here to take you in for arson and the murder of Edna and Janice Hall.
5: This is easy to say. I have a bottle, a beer bottle, gentlemen, filled with gasoline, corked with a piece of rag. I have intended it as a parting gift for my landlady and her daughter. The house is full of mice. I find it's a very effective means.
4: No use, Segedin. We've got you dead to rights, and you know it.
5: One step more, gentlemen.
6: Arson, Warren, stop!
3: Look out! Get that bottle, Marshal.
6: All right,
3: I've got it. Nice shooting, officer.
5: Oh.
3: All right, it doesn't hurt that much, Segedin. It's only through your shoulder. It'll be fixed up good as new long before you burn for what you've done.
7: Crime does not pay. Bela Lugosi, who was starred as Nick Segedin in Gasoline Cocktail, will be back with you in just a moment.

0: Now, here in person is Bela Lugosi.
1: It is perfectly possible that Nick Segedin is more to be pitied than censored. Legally, Nick was sane, and he paid the penalty exacted by society. But society itself bears a large part of Nick's guilt. Nick never found proper training and education. Nick never found the opportunity to release his energies in the right direction. So you see, as always, it comes back to us, the responsible citizens of our community. If we see to it that the roots of crime, the social conditions which breed gangsters and warp people like Nick, are removed, we will have taken a long step on the way to a better world for ourselves as well as the criminals. Crime does not pay.
0: Thank you, Bela Lugosi. Crime Does Not Pay is written by Ira Marion and directed by Marx B. Loeb, with music composed and conducted by John Gart. Technical advisor is Burton B. Turkus. The events, characters, and names used in the story you've just heard are fictitious. Any similarity is purely coincidental.

0: I came across Mr. Kipling in the meadow by the church. If I've painted that spire once, he said, I've painted it a dozen times. He offered me an apple pie. An artist needs inspiration, he explained. Golden shortcrust pastry, delicious apple filling, and just the right amount of sugar sprinkled on top. But then, when it comes to the little details, Mr. Kipling does have an exceedingly good eye.
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Once again, the magic names of Humphrey Bogart and Lauren Bacall bring you Bold Venture and a tale of mystery and intrigue.

0: No, that doesn't do it either, sailor. That was a two-motored plane. Your boy is 2 hours late.
1: Oh, Carrie will get here. You don't have to worry about him.
0: I'll tell you a secret. I spent my whole life not worrying about Carrie.
1: You like him. Where do you meet him?
0: Blonde, wavy hair and wears a white silk scarf. Is his mustache blonde, too?
1: No mustache. I showed you his picture.
0: Well, there was a mustache in that picture someplace.
1: Just Carrie Martin in his plane. Here, look, I brought it along. Hey, you drew a mustache on him.
0: Yeah, and a beard, too.
1: Does it bother you because I knew a man named Carrie Martin before I knew you?
0: Because he sent you a wire from Miami to meet you at a crummy airstrip outside of Havana. Because I had to get up too early and drive you too far.
1: I told you last night you didn't have to come along. But this morning there was a Jeep waiting for me, and you were in it.
0: Because the last time you drove the Jeep, you came home with the wrong Jeep. The time before that...
2: Hey, you two there. What are you doing here?
0: Hello?
2: I asked you a question. What are you doing here?
1: Believe it or not, we're waiting for an airplane. What are you waiting for?
2: Get out of here.
0: We like it here. We'll have to settle down right here.
2: I don't know who you are, but my company has leased this airstrip, and I have full authority.
1: Here comes a plane, Slate.
0: That's four-motored. Your friend's is a single-engine job.
1: I can't understand it. Something must have happened.
2: I don't want to have to talk to you two again.
0: Now, take it easy, mister. We're going, not because you say so. Sailor's worried. She might want to cry. She doesn't like anyone to watch.

0: Spot him yet, Vicky?
1: Nope. Take her up another 1,000. We can use that cloud for a blanket.
0: Yeah. Like the gay old times, huh, Mickey?
1: Better. That was for glory. This is for getting rich.
0: A $500,000 payroll floating in the sky like a little bird. Just waiting for us to knock it off.
1: And Anderson promised us the drumsticks. 20 grand's worth. A man could get fat chewing on a thing like... Hey's off your wing, Joe. 10 o'clock.
0: Uh-huh.
1: Make a pass. Scare him. I'll signal we want him to land on that island.
0: Uh-huh. Hey, he won't play. Kerry Martin's a hero.
1: I've got something for heroes.
0: In the wing, Joe. We don't want to kill him. Just keep him and his plane on ice.
1: You left out the part about the $500,000. Like you asked, in the wing.
0: Ah, the boy's good to us, Joe. He's gonna belly lander on the beach.
1: Hip, hip, and a hooray. The hero made it. Now we go to Havana, boy, and report to Anderson.
0: Roger, Wilco, and stuff like that there. You think anyone will find him, Mickey, before...
1: Not anyone, kid. Just us. That scrap of beats is not even on the charts. It's our secret.
0: Goody. Hey, look at that ocean below us, Mickey. Gorgeous, huh? Hey.
1: What's the matter, kid? Motor gone sour?
0: Both of them. Must be out of gas. They're coking out on me. It's a... Hey, Mickey, what... Oh, we had it in our hands and we're gonna...

0: Come here, sailor.
1: Keep your hands on the wheel.
0: I'm tired of it. We've been running around in circles for half a day just because a sailor on a passing steamer reported he saw a plane crash in this vicinity. Harry Martin means this much to you, huh?
1: I met him in Europe, Slate. He was shot down. I helped him. He needed me once. A woman doesn't have many opportunities like that.
0: Okay, we'll keep looking.
1: Thanks. Slate, look over there to starboard. Is that a wave crest in the sun, that thing shining?
0: I don't know.
1: That's metal. It's a wing.
0: Yeah, it could be.
1: It's a wing, Slate.
0: Let's take a closer look, huh? Wait.
1: What?
0: Carey flew his own plane when he left Miami, and it's a single engine. That's what the telegram said.
1: I don't understand what you're trying to say.
0: But this wing has a nacelle where it housed an engine. That means it was a two-engine job. It can't be Carey's plane.
1: Maybe it's an old wreck.
0: Uh-uh. Wrecked planes don't float that long.
1: Maybe Carey's alive.
0: Can't look any more, sailor. Our fuel is low. We've got to let the authorities know about this wreck.
1: A little while longer.
0: Something's wrong here, but I'll promise you this. If Carey's alive, we'll find him. Got your motor, sailor. Slip her in easy.
2: Aye, aye.
0: You now throw me a line. I'll make her fast.
2: Line.
0: All secure. Bring the chart I drew, sailor.
3: You didn't find him, did you?
0: Huh? Oh. Look what's here to welcome us home, sailor. The man who orders people off his airstrip. Look, Buster.
1: This one's on me, Slate. You, get your feet off our pier and take your mustache with them.
3: You must forgive me for my behavior at the landing field. I was the victim of a grave concern. I didn't know then, Miss Duval, how intimate you were with Carey Martin.
1: You know, you've got a talent for saying the wrong thing. Not intimate. Just a boy I knew once. I give you that to make the goodbye easier.
0: You're getting off cheap. And now, goodbye.
3: Now, please, you must hear me out. I'm John Anderson, resident manager for the Toledo Canneries. That boy was flying in a $500,000 payroll. You hear? $500,000.
0: Was he now? Go cry on your insurance agent, then both your stomachs can flutter together.
3: Toledo Canneries is ready to pay any price you ask to find Martin, within reason, of course.
1: You want the boy or the money? And why do I ask a stupid question when I know the answer?
3: Oh, you underestimate our humanity, Miss Duval. We want Carey Martin. He was a loyal employee. Intrepid. A man of know-how.
0: You finally think of the right answer, and then you go and spoil it. Intrepid know-how.
3: We learned from the authorities the plane you found wasn't Martin's. Continue your search. Find him. And we will show our gratitude in any manner you wish. Within reason.
0: We'll search for him. We'll find him, but not for any reason you'd understand. Take that back to your company. Maybe they can put it up in cans.
3: I would have preferred that, just notify me when you do, please. Goodbye, you two.
1: Take me home, Slate.
0: Sure, I'll have King fix you something special. It'll make you feel better.
4: Over here, Anderson. The two suckers bite.
3: It's a mission with them, Matt. A grail.
4: Huh? Talk down to me because I'm stupid.
3: Oh, they'll find him for me. For nothing. All you do is go where they go. I'll arrange it.
4: And put a $500,000 in your lap, huh? For that, you'd do something for me, huh?
3: I've already told you. 2,000. Not a penny more.
4: Nah, not money, stupid. Just a word that says I can kill him when I'm through with him.
3: I like you, Matt. You can kill them.
4: Thank you very much, Mr. Anderson.

the yonder so blue in a flying machine. He had no fears. On account of this drove Miss Sailor to tears. This man he swooped from Miami.

0: Worry and fret.
1: Yeah, that about sums it up, King.
0: Where's Miss Sailor now, Mr. Slate?
1: On the patio, worrying and fretting.
0: You go look some more for this Kerry Martin?
1: Yeah. One of Bold Venture's motors has reverse gear trouble as soon as it's fixed.
0: Why don't you go put an arm around Miss Sailor and say, there, there.
1: I tried it. She didn't even know I was standing beside her.
0: Oh, she got company now.
1: Huh? Yeah, I wonder where she found him.
2: Slate, look who I found.
1: This is Kerry Martin?
2: This is Pablo. Tell him, Pablo.
3: I am Pablo. I find a man. He say the name Kerry Martin belong to him.
1: Yeah, where'd you find him?
3: I have a chart of Tortuga's Key. I will put a pencil mark where I find him. It's so small it is.
1: Okay. Tell me how it happened.
3: I am Pablo. I am fisher. I take boat to place in Tortuga's where I fish. There is airship on beach, standing on nose.
2: Kerry must have crash-landed. He's all right.
3: It's not so. He have in him great hurt. Hard to talk. He is too big for small me to carry. Say his name. Say name of Sailor Duval. This name I know because all of Havana know name Sailor Duval. I come.
1: Why didn't you go to the police?
3: I am Pablo. Once I talk to police, I am in jail for 2 years after that. I am Pablo who does not talk to police. You go to man in Tortuga's Key, senor?
1: Yeah, we go.

0: late.
1: Easy, baby. We know where he is now. I'm taking you to him as fast as I know how.
0: I'm sorry. I just can't.
1: I know. He needed you once. He needs you again.
0: Pablo said he was badly hurt.
1: I'll do what I can, sailor. He'll be all right. He'll see you again, and it'll help make him all right.
0: Look, Slate, I told you. Harry was just a guy who...
1: Here, I'll give you a hand aboard.
0: Thanks. Just a nice guy who wanted to be friends.
1: Well, tell me about it later. Right now, we got company. You, Anderson, and your friend off my boat. I won't ask you again.
2: No, just a minute, Mr. Shannon. This is Matt, one of our employees, and he's at your disposal.
3: That means I'll help, Mr. Shannon. I and Carrie Martin work for the same company.
1: If you're so anxious, Anderson, why don't you go hire your own searching party? Leave us alone.
2: If I did that, the Caribbean would swarm with fortune hunters, their palms itching for all that money. Martin's flight was a secret, and we'd like to keep the finding of him that way, too.
1: Yeah, I see what you mean. They might kill Martin, take...
2: Exactly. Matt could be of great help in preventing that, and for nothing.
1: Well, I could use an extra hand. Okay with you, sailor?
0: The more the merrier. Let him come, Slate.
1: Okay, Matt, just take my orders and we'll get along real good.
3: Gee, thanks. You'll see, Mr. Shannon. I'm going to help you like anything. The way I do it, you'll never get over it.

0: to Bold Venture. Our stars, Humphrey Bogart and Lauren McCall, and the second act of our story.
1: How deep now, sailor?
2: 6 feet. Steady. Now four. Cut the motor, Slate.
1: Okay.
3: Payne's just the other side of the cove. I'll go on ahead.
4: Sure, sailor. I understand.
3: It's not that. It's just
4: I said I understand. So don't explain it to me. Go on. Jump.
3: I told you before, Slate.
4: I gave you a chance to hold his hand for a minute alone. You blew it. Get the medicine kit, Matt.
5: Aye, aye, skipper. I got it, skipper.
6: Hey, I clam on the lingo good, don't I, Mr. Shannon?
4: You're a good seaman, Matt. Let's go. After you, sailor.
3: The plane didn't look too banged up. Maybe Carrie's not as badly hurt as that fisherman said.
4: We'll know in a little while.
5: And maybe the half million come out of it all right, too. I crossed my fingers.
4: Huh? What do you say, Matt?
5: Oh, you know how it is, Mr. Shannon. A guy works for a cannery, tries to think the way he thinks the cannery wants him to think. In my heart, I pray Mr. Martin's in good health. I pray that...
4: Forget it.
5: We better run, Mr. Shannon. I wouldn't want to think that I was the...
4: Just run. And don't drop that kit.
3: Carrie! Carrie! It's all right. Carrie!
4: Now, don't call him anymore, sailor, because he's not here.
3: He has to be. If he was hurt, how could he get away?
4: Maybe he crawled to the other side of the island. Thought he'd find help. Maybe someone picked him up.
5: And cooked the dough, because that's not here, too.
4: You know that, because that's the first thing you looked for, wasn't it, Matt? It was a short prayer, huh?
5: Oh, Skipper, you said yourself you wanted the girl to be alone with him for a minute.
3: We've got to find him, Slate. He could be dying.
4: Now, don't cry till you know what for, sailor. Oh, tide's washed his footprints away.
3: It's a small island. We could split up.
4: Stop picking my brain. We'll split up. You go that way, Matt, the south end of the island.
5: My favorite direction.
4: You got a preference, sailor?
3: East.
4: That leaves me north. If we don't find him, we meet here. Oh, don't forget the way back, sailor.

0: Martin.
1: Hey, Martin, can you hear me? Martin.
2: That you, Shannon? You get lost, kid?
0: Not me. You're supposed to be casing the south end of this island.
2: Well, I started that way, then I got worried. Maybe you'd find that dough and I'd be far away. Things like that.
0: That money really bothers you, doesn't it?
2: Ever since Pop taught me how to beat the pay telephones, he used to bring them home by the dozens.
0: And you work for a big outfit like Toledo Canneries, huh?
2: Well, I'll tell you. A guy works for a place, troubleshoots, makes a salary. Gets to sniffing a $500,000, he gets downright disloyal. I guess I'm what you'd call disgusted.
0: You trying to sell me something?
2: You bought it, baby. You're one too many on this island. Look, I take out a knife, then I point knife upward for ripping and rip.
1: Yeah. Next time, hold it close to your body.
2: You're breaking my arm.
1: Drop it. Drop it. Now, dream about what I told you.
0: I couldn't bother with you, Matt. On second thought, I'll need your shirt to tie you up. And I'll find Carrie.

0: Guy gets hurt, sailor. He tries to dream his pain away. Let me touch you again.
1: Don't try to move, Carrie. I'll come closer to you.
2: See?
1: I'm really here.
0: How did you come? On downy wings?
1: Slate and I have a boat. A fisherman told us
0: you... Slate?
1: He's my guardian. Slate Shannon.
0: There was a shadow in the dream. Now I know his name.
1: Slate's at the other end of the island looking for you.
0: May he never find me.
1: There are three of us. Slate, a man from the company...
0: Anderson?
1: Someone named Matt.
0: Good old Matt. Never heard of him, but good old Matt.
1: What happened to you, Carrie? What went wrong?
0: Bandits.
1: You mean bandits like...
0: I mean like in the war. They shot holes in my wing. Shot up my rudder. Forced me down. I crash landed. Was very happy till something in my chest told me my chest was caved in.
1: Why did they do that to you?
0: Shh, big top secret. $500,000 payroll. But it wasn't a secret.
1: Gary, all this time with that hurt.
0: The money, I buried it under the plane. Take it away. Give it to somebody.
1: Gary.
0: Shh, I sleep now. Gotta sleep.
1: Carrie, it's beginning to rain. We've got to get you.
3: Martin! Martin!
1: Over here, Slate. Over here.
4: How is he, sailor?
1: He's asleep. We've got to move him, Slate. The rain...
4: We can't move him. He's hurt too bad. Here, cover him with my coat. These leaves. Now don't crack up on me, sailor. We'll get help, a doctor. You'll be all right. Okay? Let's go.
1: Can you lift it, Slate?
4: Yeah, the box is not that heavy. If you could weave, sailor, you could make us a couple of raincoats. I've never had one made out of $20 bills.
1: You sure were underprivileged, weren't you?
4: All the other kids from my block had them. Come on. Let's get the Bold Venture moving and get some help for Carrie.
1: What about Matt?
4: I left him in a hollow. If it rains hard, the hollow's liable to fill up. Maybe he can drink himself out of it. Yeah, give you a hand up.
1: Okay. Let's take off, Slate. Now what?
4: I don't know. I'll take a look. Hey, sailor.
1: What?
4: Both carburetors gone, probably on the bottom of the ocean. Matt must have done it before he caught up with me.
1: And this is turning out to be a gay afternoon.
4: Let's get back ashore. Grab that flashlight. It's getting dark. I'll take the money.
1: Okay. Why didn't you leave the money aboard?
4: In case we have callers, in case people who don't have...
1: Wait a minute. Listen. You hear it?
4: Yeah, sure. It's a plane. Wave the flash. Maybe we'll get home faster than we think.
1: He sees us. He's landing.
4: If that guy can handle that ship, look at him.
1: He'll be able to take Carrie back.
5: That you, Shannon?
1: Hey, it's Mr. Anderson.
4: Yeah, it's me with Miss Duval.
5: Oh, good.
4: Start running, sailor.
1: There he is, Slate.
4: Martin. Martin, are you awake?
1: You don't have to talk, Carrie.
4: That's right. Now, just listen. Can you hear me?
0: Yeah.
4: Good. John Anderson just landed a plane.
0: He'll help.
4: No, he won't. If he finds you, he'll kill you.
0: But Anderson...
1: Don't talk, Carrie.
4: We'll explain it to you later. He's looking for all of us. If he comes close to you, don't move. If he calls to you, don't answer. Make out you're dead. Do you understand?
0: Yes. Understand.
1: We'll come back for you.
0: Sure.
4: I don't worry about anything. It'll be all right. Let's go, sailor.
1: Where are we going?
4: Get rid of this money.
1: We going to bury it?
4: Uh-huh. We're going to give it away. There's the hollow, sailor.
1: There's something in it.
4: That would be Matt. I brought you something, Matt.
6: Good eye.
4: That's no way to talk. We brought you $500,000.
1: It's soggy from the rain, Matt, but you won't mind. Your hot breath will dry it out.
5: Matt!
4: Hey. That's right. Anderson landed a little while ago. This knife says don't answer him. Talk soft.
6: Anderson made it, huh? You two pigeons are in trouble.
4: How'd he find this island?
6: In Havana, when you were getting your boat ready for this haul, you stepped ashore for coffee, remember? That's when we come aboard and nuzzled your charts. Anderson flies a plane accurate. He's got a loud voice, too.
1: Oh! I don't blame you, Matt. If that knife was sticking me, I'd go, oh, too.
6: Okay. What's with the money? What are you trying to say?
4: You want to look at it?
6: Yeah. Yeah, I do.
4: All right. Open it, sailor.
1: The man on that $20 bill winked at you, Matt.
6: Oh, pretty.
4: It's all yours.
6: What about him?
4: He'll find you in a few seconds, then you can chat about the money.
6: Me tied up like this? He'll kill me. I know him. He's double-crossed his company. He'll do it to me.
4: I'll put this knife in your hand. You can saw your way out.
5: Matt!
1: Let's get out of here, Slate.
4: Yeah.
6: Matt! Here I am, Anderson. Got the money right here. Help me get out.
1: Cold blood, Slate.
5: Shannon! Can you hear me, Shannon?
4: I'm going to be on your back in a second.
5: And you'll rot here, Shannon. You and your...
7: Not me, John boy.
5: You made a mistake, Slate.
7: Pardon me.
5: You won't get out alive.
7: You betting.
4: Come out from behind that tree, sailor.
1: I haven't got time to pat your cheek. Let's get help for Carrie.
4: Sure, with this gun in back of Anderson's head, that plane will get help here in an hour.
1: I'll say it again, Slate. It's been a gay day.
4: It's almost over. Let's go take a ride in an airplane.

0: late.
1: Uh-huh.
0: Carrie just called me again from the hospital. He says he feels great.
1: Oh, I'm glad.
0: He had a message for you. He wanted to know if it was all right for me to have a date with him when he gets well.
1: What have I got to do with it?
0: Well, I told him you were, like a daddy to me.
1: Oh. Sailor.
0: Uh-huh.
1: Come here, little girl. Sit on my knee.
0: Like this?
1: That's fine.
0: What do you want, Daddy?
1: What do little girls do before they run along to play?
0: This. Do I have to run along and play? I feel so grown up.
2: And so our two stars, Humphrey Bogart and Lauren Bacall, have brought to a close our latest Bold Venture story. Special music was composed and conducted by David Rose. May we invite you to listen again next week at this time for another exciting adventure starring Humphrey Bogart and Lauren Bacall together in Bold Venture.
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1: Seattle police calling all cars. Attention all cars to broadcast 257 regarding a bombing. Be on the lookout for two men carrying 2,000 sticks of dynamite. That is all. Harmon.

0: An autobiography is an account of the life of a man written by himself. A biography is the life story of a man written by someone else, and usually contains the honest, unprejudiced views of one who knows his subject from A to Z and tells the truth without fear or favor. The story of Rio Grande Crack, friends, is being written by outside authorities. The men at the wheels of your police cars, fire engines, ambulances, and other emergency equipment tell the truth, the whole truth and nothing but the truth about Rio Grande Cracked, when by their continued reliance upon this better motor fuel, they say,
1: Rio Grande Cracked is the gasoline of real police car performance.
0: They drive the most and are qualified to know that
1: Rio Grande Cracked starts quicker, accelerates more smoothly, and packs more speed, power, and mileage in every gallon.
0: That, friends, is the story of this superior gasoline, the true story told by city, county, state of California, and federal government officials, verified by tens of thousands of motorists who have checked the facts for themselves. If you haven't done so, prove it to yourself. Get a supply of Police Car Performance Rio Grande Crack at your nearest red and white Rio Grande station in the morning, and you'll understand why Rio Grande Crack is the most highly recommended public-serving gasoline sold in the West.

0: The facts in tonight's story are to be found in the confidential files of the Police Department of Seattle, Washington. We have therefore asked Chief of Police William Sears to prepare a foreword for our program.
1: Good evening, ladies and gentlemen. There is something about a time bomb that always puts fear into the bravest of men. Yet in modern police work, cases such as we are about to hear occur much too frequently for comfort. In every case, some officer is the unsung hero of the hour. Such was the case with Captain Marshall Scrafford and his able assistants, Red O'Brien and Frank Himes. We probably will never know definitely how the crazed mind of the criminal in tonight's story arrived at the decision to attempt his crime. But we do know that the work of Captain

0: arrived at the decision to attempt his crime. But we do know that the work of Captain Strafford and his men saved many lives and probably kept this nation away from the verge of war. How they did this, we shall see as the program unfolds.
1: Our story opens in a little town just beyond the Canadian border. Seated in the porch swing of a modest home, a man and a woman are talking.
2: But why won't you marry me now?
3: I told you my reason, Rolf.
2: But that's no reason. I don't always intend being in my present circumstances.
3: I hope not.
2: Well, then let's get married as we planned months ago.
3: Oh, please, Rolf, can I make you understand? I don't want to marry you now. I'd much rather wait until you're more stable financially.
2: That wouldn't mean you'd marry for money, would it?
3: Rolf.
2: Oh, I'm sorry. But I can't understand what money has to do with our love. Can't we fight our way together, side by side?
3: That's just the point. I don't want to fight. I want a home that's mine, not an apartment today and a rooming house tomorrow.
2: Everything tailor-made, is that it?
3: Well, putting it very bluntly, yes. Ralph, if you love me as much as you say you do, you'll go out and get the things I want.
2: All right, if that's the way you want it. I'll show you. I'll make money. I'll get it some way.
4: He should be here any minute.
5: Perhaps the honorable gentleman has changed his mind.
4: I think not. He desirous of making much money. However, if he... Ah, our visitor has arrived.
0: January 20th already. Another sheet torn from the calendar. Christmas again before I know it. Homicide Bureau, Captain Strafford.
6: A ship is going to be blown up tonight.
0: Hello? Hello? This is Strafford of the Homicide Bureau speaking.
6: Listen carefully to me.
0: Go ahead, I'm listening.
6: A ship's going to be blown to Kingdom Come tonight. This is the first one. There's going to be others. Everyone that's carrying scrap iron for war material. Tell them to get out of this country and stay out. Remember, this is only the first one.
0: I didn't quite hear what you said. Nuts, he hung up.
1: And so begins the story of Ralph Forsythe. Meantime, Captain Marshall Strafford sat with flushed face, musing over the strange telephone call. In the office with him is W.J. O'Brien.
0: Doesn't make sense, I tell you.
7: Of course it doesn't. Some crank.
0: Yeah, maybe, but just the same, I got a hunch it wasn't phony. The guy was trying to disguise his voice. If it wasn't for the bombing of the Panay a few months ago, I wouldn't think so much of it.
7: Well, that's what makes me think it's just some crank.
0: Well, the operator couldn't trace the call either.
7: Oh, forget it. Go and get a glass of beer.
0: Wonder what you'll blow a ship up with. Dynamite?
7: Yeah, I suppose so. Couldn't very well do it with firecrackers.
0: Yeah. Must put it down in the boiler room or drop it on the deck from a plane.
7: Or float it alongside on a raft. Come on, let's get a beer.
0: Float it alongside. That's it. That's the way they'll do it. O'Brien, we're going to stop this bombing.
7: Say, are you nuts?
0: Cut the clowning and listen. 99 chances out of 100 it was a crank calling, but it's that one chance we've got to investigate.
7: Okay, Chief, I'm with you.
0: We'll have to investigate every ship in the harbor and patrol the beach and docks.
7: Wonder what ship it'll be, if any.
0: Give me that paper. I'll tell you in a minute. See. Well, there's a president liner and two ships that might be possibilities. We'll have them all looked over. I think it's safe to eliminate the president liner, and one of the other ships is in dry dock, so that really only leaves the Haye Maru.
7: The Haye Maru, huh?
0: Yeah.
7: Say, that's the one that's being loaded with scrap iron, too. That must be the one.
0: Yeah, they're loading with scrap iron down at the Great Northern Dock.
7: I'll go over there right away. Himes can meet me there.
0: Wait a minute. I want Dick Mahoney and Ernie Winters to look over the Haye Maru. You and Himes get down to the President liner. There's a possibility they might be loading scrap iron, too.
7: Okay, Captain.
0: I guess I better send McCarthy and Hemmler to make the rounds of the hardware stores and find out where the dynamite came from, if any's been bought. Maybe we can get a description of the bombers that way.
7: What about the airport?
0: I'll have them watched, too, and I'll get going. I got a lot of phoning to do.
7: Well, I'll let you know if I find anything.
0: Phone in here every hour, whether you find anything or not.
7: Okay.
0: Operator. Connect me with Captain Tony Norton of the Uniform Division. Crazy fools. There's no telling what the... Hello, Tony? Yeah, this is Strafford. I want six...

0: Cars down at the docks at 7 o'clock. Yeah. 6 at 7. Some crazy fool's going to try to blow a ship out of the harbor. Huh? I don't know what time. Tonight's all I know, and it's up to us to stop him.
1: And so began a feverish search for the dynamite and the owner of the voice on the phone. It was impossible to know what time the bombing was to take place. Every second counted. Captain Scrafford sat at his desk, every nerve tense, waiting for the phone to ring, waiting for reports, waiting for the sound of an explosion. Waiting, waiting, waiting. And then in quick succession, reports began coming in.
0: Scrafford speaking. Oh, hello, Mac. What'd you find? Nothing. You been to all the hardware stores? Have you checked to see if there's been any dynamite stolen? Try the CCC camps? Yeah, that's a good idea. It might have been bought in Tacoma. Try that. Scrafford? Everything quiet on the Haya Maru, huh? Well, stay there and don't let anything get past you. Yeah, I suppose the captain has received a lot of threats, but this one may be the real McCoy.
1: Time, that precious element, relentlessly slipped by. Every tick of the clock bringing death closer and closer. Every second lost bringing destruction nearer. At 5 o'clock, there was still no news. And then a few minutes later...
0: Homicide Bureau, Scrafford. What?
2: You found it? Good work, Mac. Give me all the dope.
0: Yeah? Let me get this straight. Two men walked into a hardware store in Tacoma. Yeah.
3: I'd like to buy some dynamite.
4: Sure. How much do you want?
3: Oh, about 2,000 sticks.
4: What are you going to use it for, mister?
3: Me and my buddy here intend to make a little money blasting stumps at Lacey.
4: Yeah. Oh, blasting stumps at Lacey. 2,000 be enough?
3: Enough to start. We'll be back if we need any more.
4: Well, who's going to sign for it, you or him?
5: I ain't got nothing to do with it. You sign.
3: Of course. Where do I sign?
4: Right here. Hugh McLean. How are you going to carry this stuff, Mr. McLean?
3: We got a room just down the street. We can carry it that far. There'll be a truck pick it up tomorrow.
4: You'll have to make several trips. I'd help you if I could leave the store.
3: Oh, that's all right. Come on, son. Grab onto some of this.
5: Well, there's no danger of it blowing up, is there?
3: Not right this minute. Ah, come on. We've got a lot of ground to cover if every second counts. Good
0: work, Mike. Did you trace him to the hotel? Good. What'd you find out there? Did you get a description of him?
6: We're looking for a man named McLean. Hugh McLean. Got another fellow with him, a kid.
7: We had a fellow registered here by that name, but he checked out already.
6: Mind if we go up to his room?
7: No, I guess not.
6: Now, when he checked out, did he move several boxes?
7: No. Seems to me all he had was a big trunk.
6: Trunk, eh? Do you know where the trunk was going?
7: Why, he checked it to Seattle by bus.
6: I see. Well, we'll take a look at the room now.
7: Sure, I'll go up with you.
8: Soon they get the bellhop to watch the desk.
0: Find anything in the room, huh? Nothing but the empty packing boxes the dynamite had come in. Yeah. Well, did you get a description of them? Good. Let's have it. Give me McLean first. About 30 years old. Yeah. Got a little black mustache. Combs his hair straight back. Has a high forehead. Okay. How about the kid? Mm-hmm. Looks kind of dumb and don't say much. Yeah. Go on. Got long, dark hair that's supposed to be combed, but sort of hangs down. Yeah, what else? Big mouth, round face, low forehead. That all you got on him? Okay, Mac, nice work. Get back here as fast as you can. I'll start checking from this end.
1: It was now almost 6 o'clock, and every second counted. Captain Scrafford phoned officers McCarthy and Heimler aboard the Haya Maru and informed them of the latest developments. Then began a search for the trunk. Finally, in a cheap rooming house.
6: Did you receive a trunk here from Tacoma under the name of McLean?
9: Yeah.
6: Where is it now?
9: Lord, I don't know. Man came and got it.
6: Yeah, how'd he take it away?
9: Well, I don't just remember.
6: Well, think hard, man. This is a matter of life and death.
9: Well, now, don't rush me. I'm trying to think.
6: Was it a transfer company or maybe a private truck? Every second counts.
9: Well, let's see. Him and a young kid come and carried it out that door over there. There's always a lot of taxi cabs waiting out there at the side. They must have took it away in a cab.
6: In a cab, huh? Thanks, mister. Did you take a trunk away from the depot about an hour ago?
10: Nope, not me.
6: You remember taking a trunk from the station?
10: When?
6: Tonight, just a little while ago.
10: Not tonight, mister.
2: I don't remember hauling any trunks for about a week.
6: You sure?
2: Sure, I'm sure.
6: Hey, buddy, you haul any trunks recently?
9: Not me, sir.
6: I'm trying to find a cab driver that hauled a trunk.
10: Was me.
6: Did you haul a trunk tonight,
10: not
6: mister?
10: Not tonight, no.
6: Did you haul a trunk?
2: No, sir.
6: Hey, you, did you haul a trunk?
1: Time. The seconds leaped into minutes. The minutes stretched into hours. At 8 o'clock, Officer McCarthy located the cab driver and was taken to the hotel where the trunk had been left. Finding the room locked, the two officers break down the door.
6: Once more, together.
2: Now!
11: Well, there's the trunk.
6: Yeah, careful, careful. Don't handle it rough.
11: Don't worry, Mac. Hey, not even locked.
6: Well, open it. Empty. Well, we're too late.
11: Hey, look over there on the table, Mac.
6: Yeah, this is the place, all right.
11: Ah, they must have made the bomb here. Here's a brace and several bits. A pair of calipers and a pocket compass. Wonder what that's for.
6: Search me. Here's some insulated wire, an electric buzzer. Oh, that must have been to test it with.
11: Yeah, here's the battery. And here's the rest of the alarm clock. The parts they didn't need, huh?
6: Yeah, here's a good pair of pliers, too. Well, there isn't much else we can get out of this place. We'll call Scrafford and then get down to the docks. That's where the fun's going to be.
1: While the mad search for the dynamite had been going on, two men stood on the beach, the icy waters of Puget Sound creeping in near their feet. The muffled sound of boats in the harbor is a symphony of deep-throated whistles and multi-toned bells. The taller of the two men is slowly undressing.
3: Well, it won't be long now.
5: I don't like this business.
3: Well, what have you got to worry about? You're not taking any chances.
5: Well, maybe not, but if we get caught...
3: Oh, cut it. Take these clothes and put them over there under the dock.
5: I think you're nuts to swim in that water in the middle of January.
3: Well, how would you do it?
5: Well, take a boat and paddle out to the Hayamaru.
3: Yeah? Take a chance of being seen? You're stupider than I thought you were. I'll have to swim it.
5: You're liable to get cramps.
3: I don't think so. I've been swimming every day, hardening myself to it. Hey, you got the suitcase fastened to the railroad tie?
5: Uh-huh, everything's all set.
3: Okay, here I go.
5: I'm scared, Rolf.
3: Well, then get out of here. Go back to the room and wait for me.
5: Well, let's drop the whole thing. Them guys might not pay you.
3: Oh, yes, they will. $1,000 for each one that's blown up.
5: Yeah, I know. $1,000 is a lot of money.
3: It'll help. Tell you what you do, George.
5: Huh?
3: There's some boxcars over on that side, and why don't you go over there and sleep for a while?
5: Okay, Rolf. Gosh, I hope everything goes all right.
3: Don't worry. Everything will. Won't that dumb cop by phone get the surprise of his life about 1:30?
5: Cop? What do you mean?
3: Oh, nothing. I phoned the captain of the homicide division and told him a ship was going to be blown sky high tonight.
5: Oh, holy gee, Forsythe. What did you do that for? I don't like coppers.
3: Oh, forget it. Tomorrow morning, the papers will carry a full page with pictures. We'll be famous.
5: But I don't want to be famous. And besides, they won't know who done it.
3: Just the same. At least I'll have the personal satisfaction of having done my part. All right, now. Get going and keep out of sight.
5: Well, good luck.
3: Thanks. Phone the police and then bomb the ship out of the harbor right under their noses. Oh, boy, this water's cold. But here goes. I can't sink while I'm hanging onto this railroad tie. But I'm going to make a lot of money.
12: I don't want to marry you now. I'd much rather wait until you're more stable financially.
13: I still can't see what money has to do with our love.
12: I don't want to fight. I want a home that's mine, not an apartment today and a rooming house tomorrow.
13: I don't intend always being my present circumstances.
12: Rolf, if you love me as much as you say you do, you'll go out and get the things I want.
13: All right, if that's the way you want it, I'll show you. I'll make money. I'll get it some way.
14: $1,000.
13: And all I have to do is to blow up the ships you tell me to?
14: $1,000 a ship.
3: I'll show you. I'll make money.
12: I can't marry you unless you make the money.
14: $1,000 for every ship you blow up.
15: You'll drown. The water's too cold.
3: I'll make money somehow. Some way. I'll show her.
12: Make money and I'll marry you.
14: $1,000.
15: You'll die in the attempt.
12: Make money.
15: $1,000. You'll die.
3: I've got to make it.
12: I'll marry you.
3: I've got to.
14: All the money
15: you'll never make.
12: Make
15: it.
12: Money.
14: $1,000 a ship.
15: The water's too
12: money.
15: Cold.
14: $1,000.
15: You'll die. Your life will begin to rain.
1: Seconds fleeting, detectives searching, and still no sign of the bomb. Coast Guard cutters parted the waters of the Sound. Searchlights played a weird fantasy on the dark waters. And then the silence of Scrafford's office was broken by the jangle of the phone bell.
0: Scrafford speaking. Caller, car 11. What'd you find? A kid, huh? Good, I'll be right down. Now we're getting someplace. Where is he?
11: Here he is.
5: I ain't done nothing. Let me go.
0: Okay, son. But first I want to know what you meant telling these officers your pal had gone swimming.
5: Well, I didn't mean nothing. He went swimming, that's all I know.
0: Where'd you pick him up, McCarthy?
6: Yeah, the boys found him in a freight car and brought him over here. You gave orders to pick up everybody around the docks.
0: Have you searched him?
6: Yeah, there's nothing on him. We asked him what he was doing down here, and he said he's waiting for a friend. We asked him where his friend was, and he said he's swimming. That sounded phony to us, so we called you.
0: Good work. What's your name?
5: Part. George Part.
0: What's your pal's name?
5: I don't know.
0: You don't know. Don't lie to me.
5: Well, it's Forsythe. Ralph Forsythe. I met him in a beer joint.
0: What about this swimming in the Sound in January?
5: Well, he got drunk and insisted on going swimming. I tried to talk him out of it, but I couldn't.
0: Did he wear all his clothes when he went in?
5: Yeah. I mean, no. No, they're over there under the dock.
0: McCarty, go see if you can find him.
6: Okay.
0: You know anything about a bombing tonight?
5: Who, me?
0: Yeah, you.
5: No. No, I ain't heard nothing about it.
0: You're lying.
5: No, I ain't. Honest, I ain't. I don't know what you're talking about.
0: Why did you and your pal buy 2,000 sticks of dynamite in Tacoma? Well, answer me.
5: I don't know nothing. Let me go.
6: All
5: let me
6: right,
5: go.
6: Don't get back here.
5: No, let me go. I don't know nothing. Honest, I don't.
6: Here's a man's clothes, all right. And they were under the dock, like he said.
0: These belong to your pal?
5: Yeah. Yeah, that's them.
0: How long ago did he go swimming?
5: Well, I don't know. I've been asleep in the freight car.
0: Well, he's out there someplace, and he's got the bomb with him. Tell the cutters to look closer.
10: Okay, Chief.
0: What time is that bomb set to go off, Part?
5: I don't know nothing.
0: Okay, you don't know nothing. But listen to me a minute. There's a man swimming out there someplace with dynamite, and he intends blowing up a ship. Do you realize what'll happen if he succeeds?
5: No.
0: I'll tell you. Thousands of innocent people will be killed, all because a crazy fool didn't think what he was doing. Now listen, kid. If you know anything about this, tell us. We're not going to hurt you. Come on.
5: 1:33. It's going off at 1:33.
0: Good Lord, it's 11:30 now.
5: 1:33. He tested it with a buzzer, and it always went off at 1:33.
0: How was he going to blow it up?
5: Well, it's all in a suitcase and tied to a railroad tie. He swam out to tie it onto the propeller of the ship. 369 sticks. The rest is in Tacoma, hidden.
0: All right, boys, take him to headquarters.
10: All right, come on.
0: Where's O'Brien?
10: Right here, Chief.
0: Get Himes, and the two of you get on out one of those cutters. We've got to find Forsyth, or whatever his name is.
10: We'll find him.
0: Search every inch of this beach for more dynamite. There's only 369 sticks in this bomb. The rest is probably around here somewhere. Maybe it's in Tacoma, like the kid said, but we can't take any chances.
10: What about the Hayamaru?
0: I'll take care of that. Get going.
10: Okay.
0: McCarthy, get some divers here as quick as you can. We've got to search the keel of that ship. We haven't a second to lose.
6: I'll have him here in a jiffy.
0: Let's see. What else? Cutters searching the water? Yeah. Well, there's nothing to do but wait and pray.
1: The frantic search was on. Somewhere in the murky waters of Puget Sound was a man swimming with 369 sticks of powerful dynamite. It was now almost 12 o'clock. Scrafford was beside himself. The attempted bombing must be stopped. The seconds pushed relentlessly on. 12:30. One more hour. And then a signal from the Coast Guard cutter G6. Scrafford rushed out onto the dock to greet it and hear the news.
0: Good work, men.
16: Captain Scrafford, take a look what we found.
0: Oh.
16: Floating face down about 100 yards from shore.
0: Forsythe.
16: Must have had cramps or a bad heart. Been dead about 2 hours.
0: That's him, all right. Dark, with a black mustache, high forehead, intelligent face.
16: Mm-hmm.
0: Poor guy. But the dynamite.
16: No trace of it.
0: Holy smoke, no telling where it's floating. We got to find it. It goes off at 1:33.
16: You're telling me.
0: That's less than an hour. Comb every inch of the water. Keep those searchlights plenty busy.

0: 12:45. 1 o'clock, and still no trace of the missing bomb. 1:10. The search was at a fever pitch. 1:15. Eyes ached, heads throbbed. 1:20, and Captain Scrafford gave orders to clear the sound. The crew of the Hayamaru abandoned ship. No craft was permitted to get within several hundred feet of the troubled area. Scrafford, O'Brien, and Himes stand, watches in hand, waiting for the detonation coming at 1:33.
1: 3 minutes to go.
2: Forsythe got what was coming to him, all right.
3: Wonder what they'll do with the kid.
1: I don't know, Himes. I don't think he knows so much about it. Forsythe was the brains. Apparently he made the connection with the higher-ups.
2: It's the higher-ups that ought to be caught.
1: Don't worry about that, O'Brien. They'll be caught, sooner or later. 2 minutes to go. It's 1:31 on the dot.
3: Wish they'd hurry up and blow. The suspense is getting me.
2: Me too.
1: The kid must have told the truth about the rest of it being in Tacoma. The boys didn't find any of it around here.
2: Forsythe seemed to have plenty of money. Yet I checked on him, like you asked. He isn't supposed to have any.
1: His bosses furnished him with all he needed to get the dynamite. I wonder how much he was to get for blowing up these ships.
3: Whatever it was, he'll never collect it now.
1: It's 1:32. One more minute. Get ready for the explosion.
2: I'll feel the shock for miles around.
1: Yeah, we better lie down or we'll be knocked down.
2: It's a shame Forsythe had to die like that. It's too good for him.
3: Yeah.
1: All right. Get set. Here it goes. Hey, it's past 1:33. That's funny.
2: Maybe the kid was lying.
1: Well, he might have been. It's coming up 1:34.
3: Maybe something went wrong with the clock.
1: Yeah, it's possible. Might be any number of things.
2: I don't think it's going off.
3: Me neither. Feel like a big load been lifted off my chest.
1: Something sure went wrong. I think the kid was telling the truth. Forsythe miscalculated some way.
2: Which means it might still go off if jarred.
1: Well, anyway, that's all for tonight. No use risking lives unnecessarily. We'll get the hunt going tomorrow. Get word to the rest and let's fold up. I'm a nervous wreck.
0: The search was called off for the night to be taken up early in the morning. Every precaution was used, as the floating dynamite would be a constant menace until found. Late the next afternoon, down under the dock, Officers O'Brien and Himes noticed a dark object just below the surface of the water. Rowing close, they discovered the suitcase with its deadly contents. Carefully lifting it from the water, they carried it to nearby mud flats, where it could be safely opened. O'Brien and Himes volunteered to open the bomb.
2: Well, say your prayers, mister.
3: Not scared, are you, O'Brien?
2: Me? Of course not. Playing with dynamite's nothing to me. Wise to eat it when I was a baby.
3: You're grown up now. Let's open it. Sooner the better. Scrape the tar off the catches and don't breathe.
2: Seems to me we'd better breathe all we can now. Maybe in a few minutes we'll be able to. There, I'll use the catch open. Boy, sounded like an explosion itself. Get the other one.
3: Don't rush me. Understand, I'm not scared. I'm just cautious. Ease that lid up. If you've never been gentle in your life, be gentle now.
2: All right. Hold on. Here goes. Hinge is rusted already. Look, there it is. 369 sticks of dynamite. Hey, for the love of Pete, cut those wires and do it quick.
3: It's a cinch.
2: Hey, will you look at the face of that clock? Soaking wet. It's all swelled up.
3: And that swelling stopped the minute hand of the clock.
2: At exactly 1:31. Just 2 minutes from war.
0: In just a moment, we shall hear the concluding facts of our story. During this brief interval, may I say the verdict rendered by an impartial jury at the bar of public opinion is that Rio Grande Cracked is the gasoline of all-around police car performance, that its colleague in maximum motoring efficiency is Rio-Lube, the 100% paraffin-based motor oil that withstands any engine heat or cold weather and sells for but a quarter a quart at your Rio Grande dealers.

0: for his attempt to bomb the Haye Maru, Forsyth paid with his life. Federal agents are seeking the men who employed him, and his companion has been held to answer for his part in the plot. Definitely, the crime of Ralph Forsyth failed to pay.
1: Seattle police calling all cars, attention all cars to cancellation on broadcast 257 regarding a bombing. Suspect in this case drowned in Puget Sound. That is all, Harmon.

0: Will you have a polo, dear Liza, dear Liza? Will you have a polo, dear Liza, polo?
1: How very kind of you, dear Henry. I most certainly will. I'll have three or four or maybe more.
0: But you take me old tube.
1: Because they happen to be my tube of polo, dear Henry. Have one.
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3: Broadway's My Beat, from Times Square to Columbus Circle, the gaudiest, the most violent, the lonesomest mile in the world.
4: Broadway's My Beat, the exciting drama of people who walk the great white way, with Larry Thor as Detective Danny Clover.
3: Afternoon sun strikes glints on Broadway's pavements, and the perfumes of summer drift in from meadows never known, from tropic seas that were never sailed, from green hills veiled in mist and imagined in childhood, drift and die against neon blood of its color. But the illusion still rides the silken vessel of a girl's summer frock, and the season dances in her slow, languid walk, and her passing is reflected in chrome and steel. There's crowd between you and her, and there's loss. So walk away from it, kid, and order the beer and skim off the longing. Summer, too, will finally pass from Broadway. For the policeman, there's this, the corridor to be walked, the corridor at whose end lie the anonymous dead, the unclaimed dead. Walk it and push open a swinging door that opens onto the city's morgue. Stand for a moment against the stillness and move into it.
5: Over here, Danny. This one.
3: What about him? Tell me in, Muggerman.
5: It's a summer's day, Danny, and you and
3: Don't
5: I have
3: to... cry about it, kid. Just tell me, huh?
5: Well, this is the one they brought in yesterday, Danny. One those boys and girls found buried in the sand on Coney Island. When they dug him out, they also found a knife wound in his chest. Made them sad. They turned off the portable radio, stopped dancing.
3: Can you identify him yet?
5: Yeah, that's why I called you.
3: All right, you called me.
5: The man was in his beach trunks, no wallet on him, no bundle of clothes, not even a locker tag.
3: You want me to compliment you on how hard you worked for his identity?
5: Yeah, it would be nice. All he had was some numbers tattooed on his arm. The kind they were, their sequence, I figured they were Social Security type, so I checked the agency in Baltimore. They had him in their files. He used to work Carney's. Just came in on the teletype.
3: Who is he?
5: A man by the name of Joey Croft, now runs a palace of fun down in Coney. Him and a partner. I checked on the partner. They tell me a dish, Danny, a dish by the name of Letty Scott. You going to talk to her? Coney on a nice day, sure you will.
3: And leave the place of the tagged and cataloged dead, the clean and quiet room where death is pigeonholed, accounts current for homicide. Leave there and out into beginning twilight, and the drive now to Coney. And Coney Island on a mild summer's evening is carnival. Is pink cotton candy and things that spin and things that whirl. And Coney is 10 shots for a quarter. And guess your weight and down rushing rides and carousel. Giddiness, laughter, hot dogs, arcades, and little Egypt's oldest granddaughter. Ask a question of a man in a harlequin suit who needed a shave. And be directed to some steps and a frosted glass door to an office.
6: Come in. Hi.
3: Hello.
6: Well, thanks.
3: For what?
6: For the stare. What else do you have on your mind?
3: I'm from the police. My name's Danny Clover.
6: I asked you something.
3: Yeah, you did. It's about Joey Croft.
6: All right, it's about Joey Croft. Sit down, wait for him. Go ahead, do that. I'm his partner. He seems surprised he sees you sitting in his chair when he comes in. Say, Letty said you would do that.
3: Joey's dead. He was found yesterday on the beach, Miss Scott, dead, stabbed to death. He's in the morgue.
6: Honey, alone, will you?
3: All right.
6: Honey, alone. Stabbed?
3: That's right. Murdered.
6: What, a fight, an argument with somebody? Joey's temper. How? Who did it?
3: We don't know. What about you?
6: Are you kidding?
3: Did you kill him?
6: I'm a girl who used to ride elephants. That makes me kind to all animals and nearly all people. And I was real kind to Joey. I don't go around killing him.
3: Where were you yesterday?
6: Here, all day. I was here all day, mister. Listen, you, I can prove it. I did. What am I yelling for? Ask around. I was here all day.
3: Let's assume that, Miss Scott. Let's assume you were here. You didn't kill Joey. Partner, you must have known him pretty well.
6: You just said it. I was his partner.
3: What about it, then? Who didn't like him?
6: Listen, I'm going to tell you something. I'm going to get somebody in trouble because I knew Joey pretty well, and I'm going to miss Joey. Find yourself a boy named Fred Moore, and I'll tell you where to find him.
3: Who's Fred Moore?
6: He once worked here in a clown suit on his way to being a geek. Stole some dough. Joey screamed. They took off Fred's clown suit and dressed him like they do in Dannemora. Fred got 3 years. Now he's out.
3: You said you knew where to find him. Where?
6: Seagirt. I took a walk down there a week or so ago. Saw Fred sitting on a porch, rocking in a chair. The hotel there, the Ocean Rest. He waved to me, I waved to him. He got up from his rocker, I walked away, fast. Ask him what you asked me. Ask him, did he kill Joey Croft?
3: And tell her you'll do that when you find him. And tell her to stay close to her palace of fun. All hers now, no partners. Because you'll want her to be there if there's need to come back. And leave her. Leave the taunting that lies close on her lips and changes color as neon spins. And on the ride to Seagirt, carnival ebbs. Its sounds muted, its lights flung against the darkening, mist-laden skies and holds. And at the edge of laughter, the hotel, Ocean Rest. Its paint scarred, blistered, peeling. On its screen porch, a row of frayed and empty rockers swaying to the tides of night wind. And inside, a woman sweeping the sand leavings of the happy vacation time folk. And be told, if you want to know anything, ask of the property owner, the owner, Mr. Zabrowski, a knower of everything. Proper party to ask. Ask in the morning when Mr. Zabrowski comes back from catching night fish. Question her about a guest named Fred Moore. Be told, not here, not no more, checked out. Be told, Zabrowski. Everything is Zabrowski. So issue an all-points bulletin on Fred Moore. Go home, sleep out night. And in the morning, come back to Ocean Rest.
5: Want me to stay out here, Danny?
3: Yeah, wait.
7: Don't go inside, you.
3: What?
7: Out here is better. You're the police fella asking around the cleaning woman last night.
3: That's right. You, Mr. Zabrowski?
7: I didn't catch no fish in case you would care to ask. You don't care, huh?
3: I'm looking for Fred Moore.
7: Freddy the geek, Freddy the guzzler, Freddy the ex-con. How a man can do such things to his body. Go fight a geek.
3: Your cleaning woman said he checked out. When?
7: Maybe 2 nights ago. Maybe same 2 nights ago on day Joey Croft was killed. I read this morning's paper. I say to me, was this same 2 nights ago Joey Croft was knifed? And Freddy checked out the next night the police fellow. Freddy killed a man.
3: You know where he went?
7: I was strong man once, police fellow. Look at me, you could believe it? I
3: asked you if you knew where Fred
7: was. Strong man, broke chains across my chest at carnivals. So it does not matter to me where killers run to hide. I do not care. I go fishing.
3: What makes you so sure he's the killer?
7: He told me. He said to me, Zabrowski, this Joey Croft wronged me. Put me in prison. Wrong me, I fix him. This he said to me on this porch. I do not argue. I do not discuss with private matters of geeks. I give money to geeks for booze. I am their friend.
3: When did he say all this to you?
7: First day he come here to Ocean Rest. Say, put me on cuff. Soon I have much money. I laugh how geek can get such money. He told me. He say he fixed Joey Croft. I call Joey, tell him to walk soft because
8: Danny,
7: geek is...
3: What do you want, Muggerman?
8: Just come over the radio. Somebody spotted Fred Moore.
9: Citizen spotted him West 16th, Danny, in Manhattan.
3: Okay, let's go.

0: Hey, you the cop, huh?
1: Who are you?
0: I discovered him, Mac. I'm the kid that found Fred Moore.
2: Where is he?
0: Up there, second floor. He's in the front.
2: Come on, Muggleman.
0: I was walking down the street out front, made a purchase at the drugstore, including a newspaper, so right next to the box scores is this picture in the paper. This man wanted for questioning in connection with murder. Then walking back down the block, there he is, going into here. And the shades went down from that room there.
1: You've been a big help, mister. You just walk down the other end of the hall and wait there.
0: Hey, now look, I'm the kid that discovered him.
1: Walk.
0: Sure.
2: Fred, open up. It's the police.
1: Lights come in front of the door.
2: Try the knob.
1: Drunk. Yeah, smell this, Danny. Pretty lousy bourbon. What's the matter? He's Fred Moore, isn't he? He's the man we were...
2: Yeah, he's Fred Moore.
1: Not drunk, huh?
2: No. He's dead.

0: Broadway's My Beat, written by Morton Fine and David Friedkin, and starring Larry Thor as Detective Danny Clover.
1: How would you like to be an economist, or better still, an economic engineer? Let's suppose that you are one and you're given a job. This job is to set a town of 12,000 people on its feet. There's a hitch, of course, otherwise you wouldn't be asked to step in. The problem is that the town, though it lies on the seashore, is in an isolated tropical country. One good thing you discover when you arrive is that just offshore are shrimp. Here, you are sure, is the beginning of a big industry and the beginning of economic recovery. You talk to the citizens and learn that they have a fleet of shrimp boats, a fleet that consists of two decrepit old boats. They had thought of exporting shrimp, but that takes ice. And making ice takes power plants. Power plants need water. And skilled technicians. Then schools to educate more technicians. And money. More money than the town has. This you can get. You can borrow. So what you first decide is, get the money and spend it. Thousands and thousands of dollars. Then as the whole picture crowds in on you, you think, the whole thing's impossible. But finally, after much study, you realize that it actually can be done. And you settle yourself to the long, long haul, thinking, make haste, but carefully. Throughout the world, this is what the International Bank for Reconstruction and Development, the World Bank, is doing. It is an agency of the United Nations, which is man's best hope for economic development, for peace, and for justice.
2: The summer day on Broadway is a slow carousel. And the mob walks in dream time, easy, and stops there to watch the juggler and the pancakes spinning in the window. And there, the spectacular and death-defying act of the jaywalker. And walks again, stops again to drink at the enameled and lighted fountain of eternal orange juice. It's the languid time on Broadway, the easy smile time. And it's clown and a girl blowing kisses, the end of the fabulous ride that costs only a dime. If it comes to one corner or another, turns off, ebbs, searches a side street, or goes home. And where I was, the house on West 16th, the seeking was over with, done. Death was here.
3: Slugged in the back of the head, huh, Danny?
2: Oh, maybe.
3: So what's with the maybe? Fred Moore was beat right here where the blood is. You're not going to fight me on that, are you?
2: You heard me, just maybe, Mike. Oh, go call the boy who spotted Fred.
4: Yeah. Hey, you.
5: Me?
4: Yeah, come here. In here. Here he is, Danny.
2: What's your name?
3: I wasn't wrong, huh? That's Fred Moore, all right?
4: Lieutenant asked you something. What's your name?
3: Ray. I'm Ray Kendall. Hey, what's the matter with him? What's all... Let me out of
2: Just
3: here.
2: Just take it easy, Mr. Kendall.
3: He hurt bad? He dead?
2: Anybody else walk in or out of this apartment house while you were standing outside?
3: Sure. I guess so.
4: You guess so or you know?
3: I'm no cop. I said sure, I guess so because I guess so.
2: Can you describe anybody who went in or out?
3: I don't know who went in that house. I see a wanted guy. I'm supposed to be a deputy or something. I'm supposed to walk up to him and say, hey, Buster, no more of that. You're pinched. I'm a guy, that's all. I don't do things like that. Me, I'm scared to death half the time, and you expect me to get...
2: Yes?
6: This is the second time I called. Nobody answered the first time.
2: Who is this?
6: I'm Nora Forrest. You're in my apartment.
2: Where will I find you, Miss Forrest?
6: Not far. I'll be in East River Park, one of the park benches on 23rd.
2: Stay where you are. I'll be right there.

0: That's right. It's me you're looking for, mister. So don't look no more.
1: Miss Forrest?
0: Uh-huh. Come on, sit down. Sit. You won't believe the frank discussions I had saving a place for you from other fellas. Fresh kids, too. Thanks.
1: We found Fred Moore dead in your room.
0: That's how I left him. Dead. Right off, I knew he was dead.
1: Tell me about it.
0: Right off, from the beginning. Like to the tune of Dear Hearts and Gentle People. Like that.
1: Any way you want.
0: You know, that's the first time that's been said to me. Anyway, goes back to a vacant lot in Sedalia, Missouri. Even the weeds were burned dry. Where they set up a carny, and I did the hoochie-coochie in front of a sideshow.
1: Miss Forrest...
0: You said any way I want. You said that.
1: All right, go on.
0: Thanks. It attracted. Even Freddie it attracted. Freddie the Lush. He stood close up front, and he cried. Real tears, mister. Honestly. Memories.
1: You went out with him?
0: A couple times. Girl said to me, Nora, baby, what are you building? What's the percentage in a sure thing geek? That's how they talked to you when you were crazy enough to go out with Freddie. They didn't know I'd seen this Lush cry.
1: You saw him after that?
0: A couple more times till I couldn't stand it no more. Then...
1: Well, then what?
0: Then the Connie lost them. After a while, they lost me, too. Then I read in Billboard Freddie's up in Dannemora on a larceny rap. 3 years without booze. Say it'll do the kid good.
1: Did you write to him and keep in touch with him?
0: No.
1: But he found you, knew where you were.
0: He found me, all right. Took him a day. Took him till Sunday night. That's when he comes beating on my door with a bottle of booze. It's Sunday night, all dressed up, no place to go. So I let Freddie in.
1: How did he die, Nora?
0: My own way, huh? I let Freddie in. And even though he's drunk, there's something different about the lad. Like he was there in the world, like he'd done something big. Even came through the haze of bourbon. Be nice to me, Nora, he said. Be nice while you got the chance. There's others standing in line, he said. That Dannemora does things.
1: How did he die?
0: First he danced, real nice. Real deep, turn, busted. Then he passes out on a couch. Morning, he wakes up, goes out to buy more hooch. Comes back in 5 minutes and turns the radio on real loud and gets fancy. Opens the bottle. Tries to pour some down my mouth and spills it on my shoulders. And I push him away and fall. His head hits the sink pipe. Right to the beat of the music. Like it was a drum or something. Like...
1: If it was like that, why did you run away?
0: He was dead. So what could I do for him?
1: So take her to city jail. Hold her as material witness. Then leave her. Back to my office. Order the coffee and the ham sandwich and sit there. Think about it. A man found dead Saturday on Coney Beach. Identified as Joey Croft. Sunday. And a lead as to his killer, a man named Fred Moore. Fred Moore, an ex-con with a motive for murder. And find him Monday, dead. And think about it some more, and it all gets mixed up with the carnival sounds, roller coasters and hawkers and calliope, mixed up with a strong man gone to fat and two carnival women. In the middle of all of it, a door opens and Sergeant Tartaglia interrupts.
2: Here, Danny. Coffee and a ham sandwich on white.
1: Hmm. Told you no mayonnaise, Gino.
2: Don't knock it. It don't cost extra. Eat, Danny, eat. The way you're holding the sandwich, you're going to drop the lettuce.
1: I told you no lettuce, Gino.
2: Danny, Mama Tartaglia had a proverb she used to tell us anent food. It went like this. Do rabbits get scurvy? No, they nibble lettuce. The way Mama said it, it rhymed.
1: Thank you, Gino. Next time, no lettuce, huh?
2: As is your wont. Now to work, maybe?
1: No mayonnaise either.
2: You're interrupting, Danny. On the way up from the delicatessen, I stopped at my desk to pick up several items for your perusal.
1: Well, let me have them.
2: Eat, Danny. So eat already. I'll tell you about them. Item one, a memo from Gordon of Technical to wit. Flecks of blood found on drain pipe near head of deceased Fred Moore. more or less bear out the story of Miss Nora Forrest.
1: Mm. Well, go on.
2: An examination of Miss Forrest by our own Dr. Sinsky revealed several bruises such as might be inflicted in a tussle of the type she described to you.
1: Is there anything there on the record of Fred Moore?
2: Indeed, Benny. Fred Moore, in between jail sentences for petty theft, assault, and the like, worked around Cooney. His last jail sentence was for 3 years for larceny, and thereby hangs a tale.
1: Oh?
2: Indeed. The deceased Fred Moore was a model but lonely convict. In all of his 3 years there, Danny, no visitors. In spite of the amount of letters he wrote to everybody he ever knew, no visitors. Except Letty Scott.
1: Letty?
2: Uh-huh.
1: She was Joey Kraft's partner.
2: Be that as it may, Danny, she visited Fred in the pokey. Twice. The last week he was in prison and the week before. And this is all I have.
1: Thanks, Gino. All in all, you did very well.

0: Come on in, Danny.
1: Hi again. I recognized your shadow behind the glass door. You two men know each other.
2: Meet him. This morning I speak with him.
3: How are you, Mr. Zabrowski?
2: Good, good.
1: Daddy used to be a strong man in the sideshow. Did he tell you that, Danny?
3: Yeah, he did. What are you doing here?
2: This one lady, she say come here.
1: I got lonely.
3: I can understand it. Everybody's dying.
1: Everybody does.
2: Take from the bottle, police fellow. Enough here for everybody.
1: Baby, honey. Babby, that's not right. Yeah. That's not right at all. I'm giving this party for you. Don't you remember? I told you.
2: Police fella, you better go. It's my party.
3: No more.
2: It's my party, Letty.
1: Yours, honey.
2: See?
3: Going to have to wait. You know that, don't you, Letty?
1: I heard you've been asking around, talking to people. Cop talk.
2: Cop talk, little Letty.
3: That's right. About murder. Joey Crofts.
1: I heard Fred Moore is dead, too. Now you can't ask him about Joe.
2: woman. You go now, huh?
3: With her.
1: How's that?
2: You stay here with me.
1: Anything you say, sugar. Yes.
3: Let's talk some more about Fred Moore, shall we?
1: As long as Abby can stand you.
3: His death was an accident. Fred was drunk. He tried something, wound up on the floor with his head near a pipe.
2: Geek is geek way to die.
3: What did you think of Fred, Letty?
1: What Zabby said.
3: Why did you visit him at Dannemora?
2: My little girl don't visit Geek.
3: Twice, just before he was released. Why, Letty?
1: Business.
2: What business?
1: Oh, don't worry about it, sugar. Just you and I, 1 minute from now.
3: You got real tired of your partner, Joey Croft, didn't you?
1: Yeah, I got real tired of Joey Croft. It happens to me. Don't you worry about it, Zabby. It takes a long time.
3: Man like Fred, no friends, in prison for 3 years. A girl like you, beautiful girl, comes to visit him.
1: Something, huh? Second time I was there, the boys in cell block 8 beat their cups against the bars. Sure, I went there, Danny. Had a talk with Fred. It impressed him.
3: Made him promises and got him to kill Joey.
1: Zabby, how long can you stand this, sugar?
2: Wait.
1: All right, sugar. I'll tell you the rest, Danny. Fred killed Joey Saturday when he got out. Then Fred came to me and I gave him a bottle of booze for his trouble. When I sent him away, he felt like a man. That's how drunk he was.
3: Then wandered over to see a girl he'd known a long time ago, Nora Forrest. He could face her now. He'd accomplished something. He died. Let's go, Letty.
2: Sit there, honey, baby. You police fella, Letty don't go with you. She do nothing.
3: She bought herself a murder.
2: You do that, Letty?
1: Get him. Break him for me, Zabby. Like he used to do to Chains.
2: Yeah.
1: He's spoiling your party, Zabby. Get him.
2: Such thing to do to Geek.
1: Get him!
2: You're not pretty anymore. Take her away, police fella.

It's the happy time on Broadway. It's after the movies. Nobody wants to go home. It's a place strung against the night like a phosphorescent alley. And they're heaped there. The golden girl, the bright-eyed kid, the man with promises, and the guy who believes in him. It's Broadway, the gaudiest, the most violent, the lonesomest mile in the world. Broadway, my beat.

0: What can you do with 6 cents? Not much? Don't you believe it. Because for 6 cents a year, you, as an American taxpayer, are helping to provide medical care and nutrition to the underprivileged children of the world. You are doing this through UNICEF, the United Nations Children's Fund. Created by the General Assembly of the United Nations in 1946, it did such fine work in helping the children in war-devastated countries that in 1950, it was decided to shift the emphasis from emergency relief to continuing aid for the world's children, particularly in underdeveloped countries. Through its maternal and child welfare services, its mass health programs, and its child nutrition program, it is making this world a better place to live in for millions of children. You are a part of the great work being done by this special body of the United Nations, and it costs you only 6 cents a year.
1: 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The program is written by Morton Fine and David Friedkin and stars Larry Thor as Detective Danny Clover, with Charles Calvert as Tartaglia and Jack Crucian as Mugovan. In tonight's story, Alvina Temple was heard as Letty, Lou Merrill as Mr. Zabrowski, Paula Victor as Nora Forrest, and Herb Vigran as Ray Kendall.

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2: It's late at night. Only a few hours after the ruthless murder of Gordon Weber, as in the district attorney's office, Ed Beekman, suspect, again says he did not kill Gordy, makes no attempt to explain the evidence against him. Meanwhile, on the street outside the building, Ed Beekman's daughter walks quickly to the front entrance.
3: Kate!
4: Oh, Mr. Mason, I was coming to see you.
3: All right, see me now. Let's go.
4: Isn't my father here with the district attorney?
3: Yes.
4: But I have to see the district attorney right away, Mr. Mason. I phoned Ma and she said they think Pa killed Gordy, but he didn't. I have to tell the district attorney.
3: Well, tell me first. And move, Katie. Step away from the light. Some men are coming out.
4: I don't care if anybody sees me.
3: Kate, you say your father did not kill Gordy?
4: I know he didn't. Please let me tell the district attorney.
3: How do you know?
4: Because I was in Gordy's apartment when he was killed. I was there, Mr. Mason.
3: Okay, now we'll get in my car.
4: I just have to tell the district attorney.
3: Well, wait a moment before you see Mr. Abbott. Now, your father is all right, Kate. He's being questioned, but... get in front of Miss Street.
4: All right, Mr. Mason, but don't you want me to tell the district attorney?
3: Tell us, and then we'll see.
5: Hello, Kate.
4: Hello, Miss Street.
3: Stella, you keep watching for Paul Drake.
5: Okay, Chief, but I'll keep listening, Kate.
4: I know Pa didn't kill Gordy, Miss Street. I was there when Gordy was killed. Pa didn't do it.
3: Who did, Kate?
4: Well, I don't know.
5: You mean it's someone you never saw before?
4: I didn't see who did it.
3: Then how do you know that Ed didn't?
4: Because Pa wouldn't.
5: We don't think so either, Kate, but Mr. Abbott has evidence.
4: Miss Street, you don't understand. I didn't see Gordy killed, but I heard him, and from what I heard, I just know it wasn't Pa. All I have to do is explain to Mr. Abbott.
3: Can you? Can you answer the questions that he will ask you?
4: Yes, of course.
3: Practice on me.
4: What, Mr. Mason?
3: Answer my questions. Start with, what were you doing in Weber's place? And then go on with what you know of the murder.
4: Yes, sir. Harry.
3: I'll watch for Paul. You take notes, Stella. You've got enough light?
4: Yes, I have.
3: All right, Katie.
4: Well, when my father got his promotion, I quit my job in the nightclub. But I didn't tell Pa I'd been working for Gordy Weber. Last night, Mr. Weber phoned me. He wanted to tell me something about Pa. Mr. Weber asked me to come to his apartment.
3: You've been there before?
4: No.
3: Or gone out with him?
4: I hardly ever spoke to him.
3: You must have seen him at the club.
4: I'd see him, but we never talked. I didn't like him.
5: Then why did you work there?
4: Miss Street, I was wrong. But the others were so nice, and Mr. Weber didn't bother me.
3: All right, go back to Weber's phone call now. What was he going to tell you?
4: It was something about Pa. Mr. Mason, my father and mother have been happy for the first time since Pa came home. It looked like they were going to have some of the things they never had before. Look, as long as I live, I'll never forget the look on Ma's face when Pa told her we could bring my brother and sister home and we'd all be together again. They were so happy. Then Mr. Weber spoke to me and I was scared. I was scared, Mr. Mason. I thought if I went and talked to him...
3: So you did?
4: Yes.

0: Yes. So I went to his apartment. But he didn't tell me anything. He was drinking. I guess he had a lot to drink, and he was fresh. I was already inside his apartment before I realized he was drinking so much, and when he came after me, I ran into the bedroom and I locked the door. And that's when it happened. As soon as I locked the door, he started beating on it with his hands. He said he was going to break it down.
1: You heard him clearly?
0: Yes. And then he stopped. I couldn't hear anything for a minute. Then I heard his voice again.
1: All right, Kate, now think carefully. Repeat everything you heard.
0: All right. At first, I didn't hear words. It was just the sound of Mr. Weber's voice speaking to somebody. I didn't hear the other person, but I could tell Mr. Weber was speaking to somebody. And then I began to hear words he was saying, not all of them. He talked so fast, all his words ran together, but I could hear him begging, please, please not to hurt him.
1: Mm-hmm.
0: But then whoever it was did hurt him because his voice changed. And after that, I didn't hear him anymore. I didn't hear anything. I waited for a long time. Maybe it wasn't, I don't know. But then I heard the front door close. Whoever hurt Mr. Weber had left the apartment. So I opened the bedroom door, and then I saw him. I could see where he was hurt. I couldn't do anything to help him. Nobody could. So I ran away.
1: And you heard nothing else? No mention of a name?
0: No, Mr. Mason. It was nothing else. I don't know if it was a man or a woman who killed him.
1: Kate, hey, did you phone the police?
0: No, sir. I just wanted to get away. I guess I was cowardly, but if whoever it was came back and found me...
1: You didn't call the police, you're positive.
0: Yes, sir.
1: And you remember everything that happened. I mean, other times you don't remember, especially before you ran into the bedroom.
0: Mr. Mason, I know what you're asking me. I didn't stab Gordy Weber. It happened to him after I locked myself in the bedroom. I remember only too well.
2: When did you notify the police, Kate?
0: I didn't, Miss Street, and... I suppose I was wrong, but there was nothing I could tell them. Of course, I didn't know they suspected Pa. So, I just went to a movie.
1: What?
0: I don't think anybody saw me leave the apartment. But in case somebody did get a glimpse of me, I wanted to establish an alibi.
2: Okay.
0: I thought if I could keep out of it, then Pa wouldn't be involved. I couldn't help the police, not then. But now...
1: You can't
0: I
1: now.
0: I can, Mr. Mason. Don't you see? Whoever killed Mr. Weber didn't even argue with him. And Mr. Weber pleaded for his life. But the main reason it couldn't have been Pa is... Look. Pa wouldn't hurt a fly unless he was mad. Real mad. Isn't that right? All right, I know it's right. I know my father. If Pa was mad enough to hurt Mr. Weber, Pa would have talked loud. My father doesn't get mad often, but when he does, he talks loud. He just does. You see, Mr. Mason... Don't you see?
1: Yes, we do, Katie. We do because we know Ed Beekman very well. Not as well as his daughter knows him, but... We have to make people who do not know Ed Beekman understand. And we have to explain away the evidence against him.
0: The evidence?
2: The police found...
1: They found certain things indicating your father may have killed Weber.
0: Mr. Mason, I...
1: Katie, we know your father is innocent. Now it's up to us to prove it to others who suspect he's guilty. And that's why you must not see Mr. App now.
0: Don't see him.
2: There's Paul Drake, Perry.
1: Hmm? Oh, well, blink the light, Stella. Get him over here.
2: Here he comes.
1: Get in.
3: Okay. Hiya, Perry. Della.
0: Hi.
1: Ed Beekman's daughter, Kate. This is Paul Drake, head of the Drake Detective Agency.
3: Hello, Katie. I've been looking for you.
0: What?
1: I knew that your father followed you to Weber's place. The police found him alone with Weber's body.
0: No.
1: And since Ed refused to explain his presence, we thought he was covering for you, so I asked Mr. Drake here to locate you.
3: And Mr. Mason's a better detective than I am.
2: We saw Kate just as she was going in to see the DA.
1: And stopped her just in time.
0: Mr. Mason, would it hurt anything if I tell Mr. Rapp?
3: What would you tell him, Katie?
0: I was inside Mr. Weber's apartment when he was killed.
1: Well, who did it? She doesn't know, Paul. Kate was on the other side of a locked door.
3: Well, how come?
1: Now, wait a minute, Paul. Wait. Kate is going to tell you exactly what she told us. And she's going to tell you over and over again. On the chance that she will remember details. You understand that, Kate?
0: Yes, sir.
3: When's this going to happen?

0: Well, you're taking Kate to Della's apartment. All right, Della?
1: Yes, of course. Here's the key, honey.
0: Now, you'll be perfectly safe, Katie. Mr. Drake will assign one of his men to keep an eye on Della's apartment.
1: Yes, sir, but...
0: I'll phone your mother so that she won't worry. And, don't you worry. All right?
1: If you say so, Mr. Mason.
0: And, Paul, no matter what happens, Kate is not to speak to the police under no circumstances. If they question her, she'll have to tell the truth. And if they learn Kate was in Weber's apartment, they can nail her father to the cross.
1: Mr. Mason.
0: Because your being there, Katie, would furnish your father a perfect motive for killing Weber. You got that, Paul?
2: Oh, sure, sure. You want me to hide a witness.
0: Well, the DA doesn't know that she's a witness.
2: I'll admit that makes a slight difference until they learn she is.
0: And then they won't know where she is. And that changes it.
2: Yeah, but I should have learned a long time ago.
1: What, Paul?
2: Never argue with a lawyer. Not when his name is Perry Mason. All right, Katie. Check with you later, Perry.
0: Mm-hmm. After I see Ed. After that, I may have an angle, Paul. We'll see.
3: Perry Mason's decision to keep Ed Beekman's daughter out of sight will prove to be a key decision. Because in the very near future, Kate's very life may well depend on keeping her whereabouts secret. Be sure to hear tomorrow's important and exciting development.
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5: The Adventures of Sam Spade, Detective.
6: Detective Agency.
7: Oh, murder.
6: Oh, Sam. Have you had a hard day?
7: Murderous? 9 this morning, I grinned through 25 poses, count them, over dishes of all 25 varieties of Sanderson succulent soup, a meal in a can. Then,
6: Really, Sam?
7: Then I was imprisoned in a plush chair for 2 hours with a glass in my hand.
6: No.
7: Yes. Of Brannigan's Bog, the whiskey that smells like old Ireland.
6: It sounds interesting.
7: It wasn't. They wouldn't let me touch it till after.
6: Aww.
7: And for the rest of the afternoon, I've been pulling up my trousers.
6: Woo!
7: For a series of leg art shots which will bear the legend, Samuel Spade, prominent San Francisco detective, says, McGonagall's grip tight is the garter for me.
6: Oh, Sam, how thrilling to be prominent.
7: Maybe so, but fame is a sometime thing, sweetheart. Just a flashbulb in the pan, as you will agree when you have heard my report on the Cheesecake Caper.

0: about to be infectious. Oh. I'm beautiful to see.
1: Oh, Dad. It was at the top of the caper.
2: Yes, and as it developed, it was a snap. Does that make you shatter?
1: Oh, Sam.
2: Well, have you got any photography jokes?
1: No.
2: All right, then. We just saved 30 seconds. And, by the way, Miss Perrine, statistics prove that 9 out of 10 private secretaries have the pencil ready when the boss comes in. Why do you always have to be number 10?
1: Well, I'm ready, Sam. Here's the pencil.
2: That's better. Two, Homicide Division, San Francisco Police Department. Attention, Lieutenant Kelsey from Samuel Spade, license number 17596. Subject, the cheesecake caper. Dear Kelsey. Down. Cheesecake, to me, was something that cost 25 cents on the a la carte side of a menu up until now. As a matter of fact, the cheesecake theme didn't make itself felt until sometime after the beginning of this, which was a phone call at high noon, just as I was wondering where I'd eat. Sam Spade.
3: Mr. Spade, I gotta see you right away. What are you doing?
2: About to go to lunch. Who's this?
3: I'll tell you later. I gotta see you first. Right now.
2: Well, all right. Do you want to come to my office?
3: No, I'm at Barney's Grill. You know where that is?
2: Yeah, I know where that is. Who will I ask for?
3: Just go in and order a sandwich. Nobody sent for you, see? You just come in for lunch.
2: I just go... let me get this straight now. Are you hiring me?
3: Yeah, $50 in it. All I got. But remember, you don't know nothing about it, see? You just came by for lunch.
2: Wednesday is when they have sauerbraten and potato pancakes at Barney's, but then it had been only that very morning that my secretary, Miss Effie Perrine, had looked at my figure, of which she is usually inordinately fond, and made certain remarks to the effect that a few of my pounds needed devaluating. So I decided on a sandwich. The business crowd hadn't arrived, so I slid into a vacant booth, ordered my sandwich, and waited for something to happen.
4: Well, Spade.
2: Huh?
4: You remember me, Spade Fridmaloy?
2: Yeah, afraid so. Last I heard, you were in Cleveland.
4: Yeah, but I'm in San Francisco now.
2: Well, Cleveland's gain is our loss.
4: I like it here.
2: Maybe they had a hot spell in Cleveland, huh?
4: Heat never bothered me much.
2: Yeah, you ought to be used to that by now.
4: Let's talk about you, Spade. How's business, huh?
2: Please, I'm eating.
4: Yeah, so I noticed. You like Barney's, huh?
2: As good as the next joint, yeah.
4: I mean, you're coming here all the time, regular. You ain't here on business now, are you, Spade?
2: Sure, Freddie, sure.
4: Yeah?
2: Yeah, making a little deal.
4: Yeah, who with?
2: Barney, corned beef on rye.
4: Oh.
5: Hey, doctor, one corned beef on...
2: What's the matter?
5: Four. The cook loused it up, sir. You said rye, didn't you? This here's wheat.
2: Well, that's all right here.
5: No. I'll fix it up, sir. Only take...
2: Forget it. I said wheat's all right. Now, how about a cup of coffee and I'm all set?
4: Denny.
5: Yeah?
4: You said you were going off duty.
5: Yeah, I know. I'm just finishing up a couple of orders. I'll get my hat.
4: Never mind the hat. Come on, Denny. I'm parked out front. I hate to get wrong with cops.
5: Yeah. Okay. Tell the boss I'm...
4: I already told the boss. Get going. So long, Spade.
5: Just stay there and enjoy your sandwich, sir.
2: Yeah, so long. The waiter, of course, was the guy who called me, a white-faced young kid sweating with his black tie up under his left ear. They walked outside and got into a car parked in front of the restaurant. Of all things, a limousine with a liveried chauffeur. I watched through the front door as it pulled away, picked up the license number, and called the Department of Motor Vehicles. The car belonged to Mike Sheldon, known to the voters of the North Beach section as Uncle Mike. A white-haired, jolly-faced gentleman of dubious means and still more dubious methods who had something to do with politics. What he had to do with a weasel like Freddie Malloy, much less a poor waiter boy at Barney's, was something to ponder. I sidled back to my booth and attacked the corned beef on wheat. My teeth, instead of going all the way through the sandwich, which is the way I like it, struck something firm and unyielding. I pulled from between the lettuce and the bread a wax paper envelope. Inside was a $50 bill and a small photograph of a blonde. Denny, the waiter, had scribbled three words in the corner of it. Find this girl.
6: You care for some more coffee, sir? I got plenty.
2: Yeah. Bring the pot, will you? Yeah. And, waiter.
6: Yes, sir?
2: Denny, the kid who was just here. What's his last name?
6: Denny? It's Weston. Denny Weston.
2: Yeah, okay. Where does he live, you know?
6: Well, I'm not sure. I think he has an apartment out around Larkin Street somewhere, but I'm not sure. Is he a funny kid?
2: Yeah, what's funny about him?
6: Well, I mean, working as a waiter in a joint like this when his sister had all that dough living in that knob hill apartment and all, you
2: Who's
6: know?
2: Who's his sister?
6: Monica Weston. You must have heard of her. Used to be a dancer in some joint over in North Beach.
2: Well, I don't get around much anymore.
6: Well, you saw the papers, didn't you?
2: She was in the papers?
6: Yeah, committed suicide. Denny nearly went off his rocker.
2: Wait a minute. Look, is this here his sister?
6: Oh, let me see. No. Monica was a redhead. This here's a blonde. Well, I'd better get you that coffee while it's out. I'll be right with you.
2: I examined my sandwich for further clues, found nothing except corned beef, so I put it back together and began to eat it while I scrutinized the picture of the blonde. A nice-looking girl in her 20s, no scars, birthmarks, buck teeth, or anything else to set her apart from roughly 25,000 other blondes in San Francisco. There were a couple of points, though. The picture was about 2 inches square, showing her head and shoulders, and her hand was up to her face as if she was surprised at something near the camera. On one of her fingers was a ring, which I couldn't quite make out. In the back of the picture were the letters L-P. Now, this is probably the credit stamp of some professional photographer. I abandoned my sandwich, thumbed through the yellow section of the phone book, and stifled a cry of triumph as I discovered the firm of Leonard and Perkins, photographers, with an office on Bush Street, where forthwith I went.
7: No, I'm sorry, Mr. Spade. I don't think we did that here.
2: You're sure that's not your mark on the back, Mr. Leonard?
7: Oh, positive. And anyway, that's not the kind of work we do. Looks like an outdoor flash shot. Ours is all studio stuff. Funny trimming it down like that.
2: Trimming it down?
7: Yeah, this is probably a standard 8x10. Someone just cut the center out of it.
2: Thanks very much. Bye. So I went to the telephone book again, but instead of looking for the L-P as the front initials of the firm, I looked for them in the middle, since both ends of the photographer's credit stamp were trimmed off. And I ran across an outfit called Cal Pictures on Harrison Street.
8: Yes, sir.
2: I'd like to speak to the proprietor, please.
8: There's three of them. Mr. Murphy, Mr. Silverian, Mr. Brennan. Take your pick.
2: Murphy will do.
8: He's out.
2: How about Silverian?
8: Tied up with Mr. Brennan.
2: Where are they tied up?
8: First door to your right. That's the main studio. Do not enter if the red light is on.
2: Heaven forfend.
9: No.
2: I have seen photographers at work in my time, but not like this. I saw now why they were tied up. They were fit to be tied. In the middle of the studio was a mass of equipment that looked like a cross between the Palomar telescope and an atom smasher, with what seemed to be a stretched-out accordion on the bottom. All of it pointed at something lit up by floodlights on a small table. When I got up close, I found out what it was. Brennus and Silveria were photographing a plate of pork and beans.
4: Now, for crying out loud, look at that pork.
9: What is the matter with that pork?
4: What's the matter with it? It just lies there.
9: What do you expect it to do, Shemmy?
2: Excuse me, fellas,
4: When did we hire you?
2: You didn't. I only wanted
9: to... Oh, don't pay any attention to him, John. Now, come on, focus.
4: Now, what's the use? Why waste the shot? You know what he said? The pork's got to have... Get up and go.
9: Get up and go.
4: It's got to look sucking, and it's got to look married to those beans.
9: What do you want me to do? Sprinkle it with orange sauce?
2: Oh. Look, fellas, I really don't want to interrupt.
4: Silveria. You know what they're going to run under the shot, don't you? New Spam's New England pork and beans, married in the can.
2: Can I be best man?
4: Okay, what do you want?
2: I'm only Sam Spade, a private detective, trying to locate this girl here.
4: What girl?
2: Ever seen her?
4: Sure.
2: Where?
4: Well, this is our shot. Huh? You remember, Al, the cheesecake job the other night. Look at it.
9: Oh, yeah.
2: The cheesecake job?
4: Down at the railroad store.
9: Yeah, that was for Norby's Nifty Nylon.
2: You mean this girl's a model?
4: No. She walked in front of the camera at just the wrong time and loused up the shot. We had to shoot it over.
9: Yeah, we had a model with a pair of Norby's Nylons on, see? Well-known brand of stocking, and the idea was to stand her up next to a train coming down at the depot there.
4: Then what we tried to do was get a shot of her fixing her guard, her leg guard, you know.
2: Yeah.
4: Sure fire.
9: Yeah, with a lot of admiring glances from the crowd.
4: Brand new idea. Yeah. Real train, real station, real people.
9: Human
2: documentary.
4: So Al sets up the camera, and the model makes with the guard, and I whistle to get the crowd's eye, and we set off the flash. But the dame here walked in front of the camera.
9: However, it was not her fault.
4: No, it was an awful nice kid. We told her to drop by, we'd give her the shot.
2: Great, swell. What's her name?
4: I don't know her name.
2: Did she come by?
4: Yeah, a couple of mornings ago. I gave her the print and the negative, too.
2: Got any other copies of it?
4: I don't know. It'll take us a while to check the file.
9: Oh, a third?
2: Do that, will you? And if you find anything, here's my phone number.
9: Yeah. Now, as I was saying about that fork, John.
4: Again with a fork.
9: Your fork is your fork. There is nothing you can do to glamorize it.
4: I glamorize the number on fork.
2: So I bought an afternoon paper and went back to the office to take the load off my feet and mull over this latest turn of events. I mulled, decided to contact Denny Weston, my client, found his phone number in the book, and was about to call when the phone went off in my hand. Sam Spade.
3: Spade, this is Denny Weston, the waiter. I'm the guy who...
2: Yeah, I know. I was about to call you.
3: Don't call me, understand? You don't know me. I never saw you.
2: Wait a minute now. I've been chasing that blonde all afternoon.
3: You got your $50, didn't you?
2: What's the matter? Is Freddy standing there with a gun at your back?
3: Shut up about Freddy.
2: Okay, then let's talk about your sister Monica, or maybe this blonde you stuck in my corned beef sandwich. And don't let Freddy throw a scare into you. Hello. Hello, Danny. That left me with a set of grim suspicions, a $50 bill, and no client. I put my feet up on the desk and opened the paper. Then I put my feet back down on the floor. On the front page was a picture of my blonde with a caption over it reading, "You know this girl." I took the other picture out of my pocket and compared them. They were the same except for one thing. The picture in the paper was taken on a slab in the city morgue.

0: putting my shoes back on, I read the article under the picture of my blonde. It was simple enough. She'd turned up in the bay near the yacht harbor an hour before with a bullet in her back. The paper said nothing about identification. It didn't have to. Knowing you as I do, Lieutenant, I realized if there had been anything on the body to identify it, the picture wouldn't have been in the paper.
1: Cal Pictures, Brennus.
0: This is Spade. You got anything on that front of the blonde?
1: But we're still on the pork and beans.
0: Yeah, well, drop it for now, will you? And check the files. And if you find the print, sit on it or put it in a safe or something. Understand?
1: But the pork and beans...
0: The pork and beans will have to wait until we find who put the lady in the bay. I had a pretty good idea who put the lady in the bay, but why and how to prove it was something else again. So I turned back to the picture, got out my 15-cent store magnifying glass, and took a closer look at the ring in her hand. It seemed to be black, shaped like a shield, with a gold center that looked like a dagger and a mask. 5 telephone calls later, I found the company that made it, for an honor society at the University of California.
2: Blue and gold office.
0: Is that the campus yearbook, the blue and gold?
2: Yes, sir, that's right.
0: Do you publish the pictures of the members of the Mask and Dagger Society?
2: We sure do. Who's this?
0: My name is Spade. I'm trying to locate one of the members of the society. Have you got the yearbook files in your office?
2: Clear back to 1895.
0: Well, good. Get out the books from about 1940 on, will you? I'll be over in a half hour. We found her in the class of 1941. Her name was Helen McKelvey.

0: What is it?
1: I understand a Miss Helen McKelvey lived here.
0: No. No, I never heard of her.
1: Now, wait a minute. I'm not going to hurt you. You're the landlady here, aren't you?
0: I tell you, I don't know any McKelvey.
1: Well, the city directory lists her at this address.
0: It must be a mistake.
1: I don't think
0: so. I don't know anything, I tell
1: you. Come on, now, sit down. Do you good to get it off your mind. There you are.
0: I don't know anything.
1: Not going to help any. I told you, I'm on your side.
0: Who are you?
1: Sam Spade. I'm a private detective. Now, you know where Helen McKelvey is right now, I suppose.
0: Yes, I do.
1: Well, I'm trying to find out who put her there and why.
0: Then what?
1: I'll hang it on him if I can. That's why I'm here. Now, tell me, what did Helen have to do with Mike Sheldon? Come on.
0: Well, I don't know much about it. She was a lovely girl. It's strange. You know, she kept things to herself mostly.
1: Mm-hmm. What kind of things?
0: She was doing some kind of political work in the North Beach District.
1: You mean she was working for Mike Sheldon?
0: Oh, against him.
1: Oh?
0: They were trying to defeat him, expose his rackets and his gambling, and heaven knows what else he was involved in.
1: Heaven knows indeed.
0: She took it all so seriously. Petitions and leaflets and telephone calls.
1: I see.
0: I kept telling her she was working too hard, and her health would go. And indeed, the last election time, she spent a week in the hospital. But it was all useless. Sheldon was too big, too powerful. Well, he never even heard of her.
1: I can guarantee you didn't know her by sight.
0: I know. Then last week, a strange thing happened. I arranged for her to spend the weekend with my sister in Palo Alto.
1: Mm-hmm.
0: She came back Monday, terribly excited. Said at last she had a weapon against Mike Sheldon.
1: What did she mean?
0: I don't know. But it wasn't just Sheldon. It was his whole organization. She sounded crazy, like she was going to tackle them all by herself.
1: Then what?
0: And she packed her suitcase and moved out to some hotel. She wouldn't say where. I was worried about her. I looked through her room afterwards. And that's when I found this clipping.
1: Mm-hmm. Here. Last Thursday's Chronicle.
0: Does it help?
1: Police seek motive in showgirl suicide. Investigation of circumstances surrounding the suicide of Monica Weston. Nightclub dancer moved into its third day without producing a reason why the girl apparently took her own life Friday night by leaping from a southbound train. Train! I took off to headquarters where, as you'll recall, Kelsey, we went over the file on the showgirl capers. You'll also recall we came up with nothing that wasn't in the newspaper. The girl had apparently climbed aboard the train at 3rd and Fountain, eased down the aisle to the end of the car where a porter had left the door open, and flung herself off on a straightaway stretch near South City, where the train hits it up around 70 miles an hour. She'd been pretty, unaccountably prosperous, and hardly a candidate for suicide. But nothing had turned up in her background to set her up as a candidate for murder, either. So that's where it stood. Two dead young ladies and a missing cheesecake photograph of Norby's nifty nylon. Feeling this is enough for a day, I limped back to my apartment. I tossed my hat on the bed and started to pour myself a drink.
2: Well, you never want to do that, Spade.
1: Huh? Oh, Freddy.
2: Dumb stunt tossing your hat on the bed. It's bad luck.
1: Yeah, it's not so bad, Freddy. Well, well, I expect to go home to a cold, empty apartment, and I find you. How about a drink?
2: Oh, no, thanks. I didn't come to drink.
1: Oh, how'd you get in? Walk under the door?
2: Oh, in a gay mood, ain't you?
1: I'm a cheerful type.
2: Had a busy day, Spade?
1: Oh, ran a few errands, Say, you know, there's an ugly rumor running around town, Freddy.
2: Huh?
1: They're saying Uncle Mike Sheldon played sucker for this Monica Weston dame, that she was shaking him down and he